0: Precisely 17 minutes past 12, Hans stopped. We were in the center of four cross paths, somber and narrow tunnels. Which were we to take?
1: One, two, three, four tunnels. Very well. We will take that one, which lies furthest to the east. Forward, Hans!
0: All that day we marched, and for half the day following, I became convinced that our path was ascending and not descending. And it seemed to me that the walls of the tunnel proved this. They were not lava, but rocks of the transition, as geologists say, the period of Silurian stone, containing fossils. I picked up a fossil shell and showed it to my uncle.
1: The shell of a cretaceous animal of the extinct order of the trilobites.
0: Yes, uncle, and what conclusion do you draw from it?
1: I know, my dear boy, what you have in mind. Possibly I was mistaken in choosing the eastern tunnel. But that we shall not know until we reach the end of this gallery.
0: You had to make a quick decision, that I realize. If only we had not to fear the greatest of all dangers.
1: And what is that?
0: Lack of water.
1: Well, my dear Harry, it cannot be helped. We must put ourselves strictly on rations. Now let us march on in good heart. Come, Harry.
0: In truth, we were compelled to ration our water. Our supplies would certainly not last more than 3 days, and we could not expect to strike water in the transition rocks through which we were now passing. I had read of the horrors of thirst, and I knew that unless we soon struck a spring, our adventures and our lives would speedily end. But it was utterly useless to discuss the matter with my uncle. During the whole of the next day, we marched on through this interminable gallery, arch after arch, tunnel after tunnel. We marched without exchanging a word. My uncle was determined to march on, whatever the risk. He must, I think, have been hoping for one of two possibilities. Either that we should come upon a vertical shaft that would lead us to water-bearing rocks, or that insurmountable obstacles would compel us to go back. On Friday, after a night when I began to suffer the gnawing agony of thirst, we rose and once more followed the turnings and windings, the ascents and descents of this interminable gallery. After about 10 hours of marching, I noticed that the reflection of our lamps on the walls of the tunnel was greatly diminished. A little later, when we came to a very narrow part of the tunnel, I chanced to lean my hand against the wall. It was quite black. We were in a coal mine.
1: Yes, Harry, a coal mine without miners. I'm certain that this gallery was never cut by the hand of man. But whether it was the work of nature or not, matters little to us. It is supper time. Come, let us eat.
0: I can't eat. All I want is water.
1: How much have you left?
0: None. My gourd is empty.
1: And so, I fear, is mine. Hans, how much water?
2: I have a little. There is up to here. Not quite half full.
1: Very well. Now let us eat and rest.
0: Hans busied himself in preparing food. But I could not eat. All I cared about were the few drops of water which fell to my share. Having finished their supper, my companions stretched themselves on their rugs and forgot their sufferings in sleep. I lay counting the hours until morning. The next day, Saturday, we started forward again at 6 o'clock. On and on we marched through the coal mine. The road continued to advance on the level, and my uncle could scarcely conceal his impatience and dissatisfaction. The darkness, dense and opaque, a few yards ahead and in the rear, made it impossible to estimate the length of the gallery. For myself, I began to believe that it was well nigh interminable and would go on in the same manner for months.
3: Halt! Halt! It is not time to halt. March on, Hans!
4: Oh, we cannot march more. There is no way.
1: We cannot march forward, master. There is no way to right or left. There is no way.

0: up or down. See? There is only this great wall.
1: A solid wall.
0: Down. Well, so much the better. At least I know what they are about. We are certainly not on the road taken by Stuttnessen. All we have to do is to go back. Let us have one night's good rest, and before 3 days are over, I promise we shall have reached the point where the Keller is defined it.
2: If our strength lasts as long?
0: And why shouldn't our strength last as long?
2: Because this time tomorrow there will not be one drop of water amongst us. It will all be gone.
0: And your courage with it.
3: What could I say? I turned over on my side, and from sheer exhaustion fell into a heavy and troubled sleep. I dreamt of water. Water. And when I awoke, I would have bartered a diamond mine for a glass of pure spring water. In the morning, we started our return journey at a very early hour. There was no time for delay. I estimated that it would take us 5 days to reach the spot where the gallery is divided. I cannot describe all the sufferings we endured on our journey. My uncle bore them like a man who has been in the wrong, that is, with concentrated and suppressed anger. Hans, with all the resignation of his gentle character. And I, well, I confess I did nothing but complain and despair. As I expected, our water gave out during the first day of the return march. We were reduced to our supply of Shaidan. But this horrible, nay, I will say, this infernal liquor burnt my throat and I could not even bear the sight of it. I found the temperature stifling. I felt almost paralyzed with fatigue. More than once I thought I was about to fall unconscious to the ground. The worthy Icelander and my uncle did their best to revive and comfort me. I could see, however, that my uncle was battling with his own extreme fatigue and thirst. A time came when I ceased to recollect anything clearly. When all was one awful, hideous, fantastic dream. At last, on Tuesday, 18th of July, after crawling on our hands and knees for many hours, more dead than alive, we reached the junction of the galleries. I lay there like a log. Something or somebody told me that it was 10 in the morning. Hans and my uncle, leaning against the wall, tried to nibble at some pieces of biscuit. I fell into a sort of swoon. And presently, I felt my uncle lift me tenderly in his arms.
1: Harry. Harry. Oh, my poor boy.
3: I could not speak. But I was moved by his words, being unused to womanly weakness in him. I caught his trembling hands in mine and pressed them, and I saw his eyes were misted with tears. He took the gourd which was slung at his side, and to my bewilderment, he pressed it to my lips.
1: Drink, my boy. Drink. Drink.
3: Had I heard aright? Or was my uncle mad? Almost before I could think, a mouthful of water cooled my parched lips and throat. One mouthful. But I believed it saved my life. My heart was too full to speak, but I thanked my uncle by pressing his hand.
1: Yes, Harry, a mouthful of water. The last. The very last. I have treasured it at the bottom of my gourd. 20 times, 100 times I have resisted the urge to drink it.
3: My dear uncle.
1: I knew that when we reached here, you would fall half dead. Indeed, you did. That's why I saved this last drop of water for you.
3: Thank you. Thank you, uncle.
1: That's better, eh? It has revived you. Nobly.
3: Uncle, there's no doubt what we must do. Our journey has ended. Let us get back to the surface, to Snæfell. May heaven give us strength and we may once more see the light of day.
1: Go back. Go back?
3: Yes, and without delay.
1: So, my dear Harry, these few drops of water are not enough to restore your energy and courage.
3: Courage?
1: You are as downcast as ever. Still you give way to despair. But I will not give up. Just as we are on the verge of success. Never shall it be said that Professor von Hauer...
0: was that?
3: Then we must make up our minds to die.
0: No. No, Harry, my boy. Go. Leave me. I am very far from desiring your death. Leave me, I say, and take Hans with you. I will go on alone.
2: Alone?
0: Yes. I have undertaken this dangerous adventure. I will see it through to the end, or I will never return to the surface of Mother Earth. Go, Harry. I tell you once more. Go.
3: My uncle's voice was now harsh and menacing. He had become terribly excited. Meanwhile, our guide looked on with profound calmness and indifference, although he must have known perfectly well what was going on between us. It occurred to me that Hans and I might persuade the professor to turn back. If the worst came to the worst, we would compel him to return to the surface. After a time, I quietly approached Hans.
4: Hans, listen. There is the road back, the road to Sneffels, to life and freedom. We must persuade the professor.
1: The professor says no.
4: But we are wiser than he is, Hans.
1: The professor says no. We do not go back. He is master.
4: The master? He is not the master of our lives. We will drag him with us if we must. Do you hear me? Do you understand what I say?
5: My good Harry, be calm. You will get no satisfaction from my devoted Hans. This wretched lack of water is the sole obstacle to our success. It is possible we shall be luckier in the western tunnel.
4: Luckier?
1: No, no, listen to me. While you lay senseless, I reconnoitered the other gallery. It goes directly downwards, and in a few hours will take us to the old granite formation in which we shall certainly find water. Now, this is my proposition. When Christopher Columbus asked his crew for 3 days to discover the land of promise, they agreed. And the new world was discovered. Now I, the Christopher Columbus of this underworld, I ask of you one more day. If after a day I have not found water, I swear I will give up my mighty enterprise and return to the Earth's surface.
4: Very well. If we don't discover water soon, we are doomed. So let's push ahead.
1: It is agreed.
0: Forward, Hans. Forward.
3: We now resumed our journey into the Western Gallery. On and on and on. Towards 6 o'clock, I realized we were marching through granite. 8 o'clock. Still no sign of water. At last, I could go no further, and I fell with a despairing cry.
2: Oh, my poor boy. Oh, this old man.
3: The last thing I saw was my uncle's face, distorted with pain and sorrow. When I opened my eyes again, I saw my companions lying motionless in their huge traveling rugs. Were they asleep or dead? I seemed to hear my uncle's last word.
2: All is over. All is over.
3: Presently, I heard a slight noise. Footsteps. I thought I saw Hans leaving us, lamp in hand. I thought, Hans is leaving us. And I cried, Hans! Hans, if you're a man, come back! Silence. During a long, long, weary hour, I believe I was half mad. Again, footsteps. Closer. Closer. I saw an uncertain light. I saw Hans.
1: Martha, wake up. Wake up.
0: What is it, Hans?
1: Water!
0: Where, Hans?
1: Below, Master. Let us go, now!
3: In the next hour, we advanced 1,000 yards and descended 2,000 feet. Then I heard a sound, running as it were through the rock, like a distant waterfall. I passed my hand over the wall, hoping to find a trace of moisture. Alas, in vain. Then Hans took up the lamp and moved slowly, pressing his ear to the wall. I saw that he was searching for the spot where Torrent's roar was loudest. Then he picked up a crowbar and attacked the rock.

0: At the end of what seemed an age, Hans had made a hole 2 feet into the rock. He had been at work an hour, and I was wild with impatience. I am sure my uncle was thinking of more violent measures. He had, in fact, just grabbed hold of our other crowbar when...
1: Water, master. Here is much water.
2: No, do not touch.
1: Hans, they are cold.
2: Water.
1: It's

0: That was part two of A Journey to the Center of the Earth, adapted by Howard Jones from a novel by Jules Verne. The cast was as follows. Harry Lawson was played by Bernard Horsfall, Professor von Hartfried by Geoffrey Banks, and Hans Bjelke by John Dyklish. It was produced in the north of England by Trevor Hill. Next Thursday at 5:25 in Storytime, you'll be able to hear the third installment of A Journey to the Center of the Earth, and this is called Lost.
1: On your last trip, did you discover what the Earth people eat? They eat a great many of these. They peel them with their metal knives. Boil them for 20 of their minutes. Then they smash them all to bits.
2: They are clearly the most primitive people.
3: For mash, get smash.
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makers of Simonized and Simonized cleaners bring you another show of rolls and clothes under the direction of that master of mystery, the Hermit. Ladies and gentlemen, you can cooperate in winning the war by Simonizing your car. 6 months ago, the United States government urged motorists to perfect the finish on their cars 4 times a year. One reason is that certain materials in the paintwork are also used in the making of munitions. It's up to motorists to save the finish on their present cars. The way to do it is with Simonize. Simonize keeps cars beautiful and, in addition, protects and preserves the finish, making it last longer. That's mighty important in the present emergency. Simonize is acknowledged as the best defense for all finishes, whether of lacquer or enamel. Simonize withstands all conditions of climate and weather. It makes cars easier to keep clean. You save in many ways by Simonizing your car. Now, for our play and the Hermit.

0: Murder, too. The hermit knows of them all. Turn out, children. Turn them out. Ah. Have you heard the story of the man with white hair? Huh? Then listen while the hermit tells you the story.
1: £100,000. Go run your legs under. You know, I feel like I'm working on air. There's this deep map concrete.
2: Oh, man, that jaw nearly fell over backwards in his chair when I mentioned the price. Couldn't do anything else. We've got that outfit over a barrel.
1: Honestly, Dylan, I don't see how you do it.
2: Oh, force of habit, Carson. I've been dealing in finance since I was 12 years old.
1: You know, this has been the most profitable evening I've ever spent, my
2: life. What we put over tonight will be small change compared to a couple of
3: jewels. Jewels, I do not tell by your clothes. Tonight you're very good luck. You make very much money.
1: Don't say the woman, sir. Right,
2: what is the law? I haven't got time to stand here and be
3: smart. You get it because you know something about a very prominent man. I see a large building going up. A building with a great silver star on top.
1: A tourist building. Sure, this is a panic.
2: Yeah, it's a marvelous. There's no way she could have known all that unless she'd been reading the papers.
1: She didn't know about the plans to put a big star on the building. You just decided on that with the architect at 7 tonight before he went over there to...
2: No, Carson, I'm surprised that you...
1: Don't tell me you actually believe in this.
2: Well, it's
1: not, but... Well, let's let her tell our fortunes to Flagell.
2: Oh, as a law-abiding citizen, I refuse to stand on the sidewalk, blocking traffic, and encourage this woman to buy her illegal drink.
1: Okay, darn, okay. Sorry, lady, no fortunes tonight. Now, madam, if you will be so good as to let us by.
3: You now ask me to tell your fortune, but I do it anyway. I tell you what I see.
2: I'm not interested in your cheap prophecies. Now, move on before I call a policeman.
3: You, Carson, go ahead. But I tell you something. I do not know your name. I do not know who you are. These gentlemen call you tourists. That means nothing to me.
2: Madam,
3: my... When I look at you, I see evil. Must be. You are rich. Because you have tricked other people. Yes. You have done much evil. But your death is not doing good, right, too. For you do not have long to live.
2: No, threats now, huh?
3: It is not a threat.
2: Now I'm expected to reach down into my jeans and pull out a dollar so you can tell me about my death. Well, I just won't fall for your cheap swindle.
3: I do not want your money. I do not take it now. You will die within 3 days.
2: Oh, you frighten me now.
3: You hear? It is midnight. Before this clock strikes midnight 3 more times, you will be dead.
1: Now, see here. It's dangerous to make statements like that. That could be misinterpreted for a threat, you know.
2: No, she's not frightening me, Carson. Come on, let's go.
3: You cannot escape your fate. You will die at the hands of a man with no white hair.
2: Thanks for the warning, man. Let's go, Carson. I've got to look for a man with white hair.

0: Well, you know, Carson, things are really rolling. As soon as we finish lunch, I'm going back to the bank and sign another 60,000 deal with Phelps and Crandall. All on the strength of that little pressure we put on up John's last night.
1: Couldn't you have picked a quieter cafe than this one to eat in?
0: Oh, never come to a quiet restaurant when you want to talk anything over in secret. Everybody overhears you. And as the place is noisy, the confusion of sound covers up. You know that man over there?
1: What man?
0: The fellow over at the counter, even with his hat on.
1: No, why?
0: He keeps looking over here.
1: Oh, well, he's a stranger to me.
0: Well, I've seen him before. I don't remember where. I caught him a couple of times out of the corner of my eye watching me. I look toward him. He turns back to his food.
1: Well, he's probably trying to see you somewhere, too.
0: What does he wear his hat clear down over his head like that for?
1: Don't look odd.
0: Oh, now look, Hoffman. Here's what I want you to do. Go to the mayor, explain to him that we have $25,000 to help him back in office. If he does right by us on that reclamation project,
1: you don't need to worry about the mayor. He'll play along with us all.
0: Well, he'd better. Well, I've got to get back to the bank. No, Carson, the lunch is on.
1: Well, you outstumbled me again.
0: Don't be our waiter. Well, I'll just leave this on the plate. That ought to hold him.
1: You know, I was telling the wife about last night.
0: Yes? How much?
1: Well, I don't mean that. I mean about the fortune teller.
0: Oh.
1: Well, you know, she takes those things quite seriously. You know, she's quite worried that something's going to happen to you.
0: No. Bunch of nonsense. I'll hold the door.
1: Well, thanks. Well, it's quite a bit colder out here. Hey, you know, it may rain.
0: Oh, I'm surprised. Don't look now, Carson, but he's right behind the stool. The guy on the hat. As soon as we got up, he got off the stool, paid his check, and
1: did he really follow you?
0: He looks that way. Let's just see. Let's turn down Third Street, then double back.
1: Okay. He couldn't be a detective, could he?
0: Doesn't look like one. I know I've seen him before.
1: Right now, Berman, I don't like the idea of being followed.
0: Well, that goes for me, too. That guy might be a reporter.
1: Yeah, there's an idea.
0: Let's get across the street right here. Well, what happened last night? Maybe the boys figured a good way to be first for the news is to assign a man.
1: Why, he came within inches of hitting me. Right out of clothes. I sure thought you were a daughter.
0: Well, of course, a cop wouldn't see that.
1: He shouldn't have been crossing here anyway.
0: He was going too fast.
1: Some fool said the authority shouldn't have allowed him.
0: He had nothing. It was a fellow older than I am. I got a quick glimpse of him. He's a thin-faced guy with white hair. I told you, Miss Nelson, I'm not seeing anybody that... Oh, Carson, send him in.
1: Hello, Durham. Well, for a minute, I thought maybe I wasn't going to get in.
0: Shut the door.
1: Sure. Well, how do you feel?
0: See the mayor?
1: Yeah. It's all fixed. She gave me this. 8 years old and strong for a day.
0: Well, you know where the soda is, and get yourself a glass.
1: I got two glasses.
0: No, I never touched.
1: No, you never touched the stuff. But after that, no, I'll squeak your head after lunch or something.
0: I don't want any.
1: Okay, all right. I was just being sociable. Yeah, the mayor will play along all right with us.
0: Mayor Carson. Across the street.
1: What?
0: You see. Anybody you know?
1: Nope. So, say, isn't that...
0: That same guy that tailed us after lunch.
1: He's doing.
0: He's been down there for over an hour. He's looking up here at that window of my office. Standing there with his hat pulled way down over his head.
1: Why don't you ask one of your bank guards to ask the guy that he's hanging around for, or a cop?
0: It's all right. This way, I know where he is.
1: You're putting me out of soda, Durham. Think I'll have it straight though, anyway.
0: Carson, do you ever think how easy it would be to kill a man?
1: I know. What do you mean?
0: Oh, I don't mean if you didn't like a man. If a man had done what you considered wrong, you know, you could kill him quite easily.
1: You mean with a gun?
0: No, not necessarily with a gun, with anything. You could tamper with the steering apparatus of his car, and... He could drop something heavy on him from a height. He could step up behind him at night on a dark street and put a knife into his heart. Right now, without exciting your suspicion, I should take a knife out of my desk drawer, toy with it, walk around the room, and then cut your throat from ear to ear.
1: I bet you're in a whimsical mood this afternoon.
0: Or I could drive my car into you as you cross the street.
1: That little business at noon really got you, didn't it? Well, you don't think that was intentional, do you?
0: Well, a lot of people in this town like to see me dead.
1: No,
0: but... Just a minute. I've just run from Mitchell. He knows personally every person this bank is dealing with.
1: Well, as I was saying, a lot of people aren't any too fond of me.
0: Oh, well, everybody has enemies. And I've got more than my share.
1: Naturally, you're prominent, wealthy, and therefore you're envied. But you're liked, too. You gave a swimming pool to the city playground.
0: And what I've taken from the city treasury, which got built 2 dozen swimming pools. Yes, Mitchell, come in. Mitchell, you're acquainted with those property owners on Sutter Street, those who had the foreclosed on?
2: Yes, sir.
0: I understand that some of them felt they had been done an injustice. Is that right?
2: Well, as a matter of fact, most of them were displeased.
0: Did any of them seem to bear any animosity toward me personally? Go ahead, you can speak right out, Mitchell.
2: One or two seemed quite incensed. I assured them, however, that the bank was acting in accordance with its right of law.
0: Excellent, Mitchell. But tell me, what did they say?
2: Oh, remarks to the effect that bank officials were getting rich through taking homes away from the best working people.
0: Any of the property owners mentioned me personally?
2: I believe one did.
0: Hmm. Who was it?
2: Mr. Harkness, I believe.
0: Harkness?
2: Oh, he owned a house and lot at 315 Sutter until he took it over.
0: What's he look like, this Harkness?
2: Rather a tall old gentleman with deep set blue eyes and a strong jaw.
0: Gray haired, I suppose?
2: No. As a matter of fact, his hair is white, white.
0: Poor old fellow. Well, of course, the bank acted entirely within its rights, but I hate to see an old person lose all they have, even through inefficient management on their old part. I'll tell you what, Mitchell. Call up this Hoffman, tell him I'm sending him my own personal check for the money he had already paid in. $500, wasn't it?
2: $620.
0: $620, then. Attend to that right away, Mitchell.
2: Yes.
0: And Mitchell, the story will no doubt get around after Harkness gets the check. Might see that the papers get the state of it now.
1: Do you honestly think Harkness?
0: Perhaps so, perhaps not. But $620 is cheap for Harkness.
1: That woman told you last night has got to worry, doesn't it?
0: Now, don't think I take any stock in fortune telling. Maybe the woman found out something and was trying to put me off. And that white-haired fellow that nearly ran me down, well, that started me thinking. Boston, I think I'll get away for 2 or 3 days.
1: Get a good rest. That's a good idea. You've been working pretty hard.
0: Yes, I'm going to run up to Hill Springs on the train tonight. I got my tickets already.
1: Great. You'll do you a lot of good.
0: Well, that's what I figured. Get away from this grind for a few days. Down the hat. Still down there.

0: Right along.
1: Right on time.
0: You know, I was just thinking what a marvelous improvement there has been in railroading in the last 15 years.
1: You're certainly right there. Improvements in safety, comfort, speed, service, about everything.
0: And food, too. Well, this ride is excellent food.
1: I'm glad to hear you say that, sir.
0: So you're going to Hill Street?
1: Yep, getting away from the old grind for a few days left.
0: Oh, you're lucky. Say, speaking of railroading, maybe you'd be interested in a little magazine they got up for us trains. There's an article that tells what us railroad men, porters, engineers, conductors, brakemen, and all, think of the railroading now as compared with the job as it used to be. If you'd like to look at it...
1: Yes, I would.
0: Well, I've got it right here. It's page 18, I believe it is.
1: Yeah, there.
0: There's a picture in there of the engineer that's from this train.
1: Well, really?
0: Yes, he was interviewed by the fellow that wrote the article. You see, Jim's about ready for retirement. Next year, in fact. Jim Tittle.
1: Well,
0: yes, Jim's known railroading like nobody else does. Knows every inch of the track on this line. 40 years of railroading and never has a wreck. Well, if you just get through this year, he'll have a perfect record. There's his picture.
1: Fine looking man.
0: Of course, that picture was taken quite a while ago when his hair was coal black. We call him Whitey now. His hair's white as snow. Great fella Jim is.
2: I've got to get off the train. Stop the train conductor.
0: Well, what's the matter?
2: Stop the train.
0: Let me off. We're 20 miles from the next stop, you see?
2: There's going to be a wreck. We're going to crack up. Stop the train. Stop the train.

0: 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Will her prophecy come true? 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
0: The man with white hair, Jordan became panicked. He ran to the vestibule of the speeding train. The conductor collapsed with him, crying, "It's
2: going to be a wreck! Stop the train! Stop the train!"
3: "There ain't going to be no wreck.
2: Let me off! Let me off, you fool! You'll be stuck under the wheels and run off. Calm down, and you'll get the passengers in a panic. I'm George Storm, president of the Merchant Bank. I won't stop in this railroad. Stop this train, or I'll have you fired."
3: "You may run the bank, but I run this train. Are you going to sit down quietly and wait until we get to the next stop, or am I going to lock you in a drawing room?"
2: "You won't, sir. I'm George Storm. Your job wouldn't be worth it."
3: "All right, sir. That's fine. I'll take my chance on that. Are you going to be sensible, or do I call a porter?"
2: I demand that you put me off this train at the earliest possible moment."
3: "That'll be as soon as we reach Rose Junction up the line away."

0: Well, hello, Zorro. Did he spell on?
1: No, Sergeant. I got to thinking about all the work I had to do, so I got off the train and came back. Sit down, Sergeant. I was just calling the chief of police.
0: Yeah, who?
1: No. Johnson, who do you think I saw the people last night in there? I was getting on the train.
0: Who?
1: The guy with the hat. Johnson, he is trading.
0: No.
1: Well, I saw him across the street a while ago.
0: Did you get any sleep last night?
1: A little.
0: You look terrible.
1: You too, for this, thank you. It's well done. You too.
0: What?
1: That woman, no.
0: What woman?
1: That woman was busted from the street night before last year.
0: Don't let us get so good. I thought you didn't believe in that.
1: No. I don't believe in it. I tell you, the state auditor is coming in here Wednesday afternoon. Do you believe it? Are you believing in fortune tellers?
0: No.
1: He may be in some trouble, too.
2: Hello, Chief. This is the judge. Yes. Listen, what I called you about, I thought there was an ordinance in this town against fortune tellers.
1: Well, then why is it enforced?
2: Oh, the heck it is. There's a woman that goes up and down Broadway stopping people on the sidewalks and telling their fortunes. Well, she did it to a friend of mine. Said a lot of insulting and embarrassing things, too. She's a nuisance. Ought to be locked up. Oh, she's tall, very dark. Her eye teeth are long and sharp, stick down over her lower lip. Well, when you round up somebody, give me a ring, and I'll be down with this friend and identify her.
1: Okay. Thanks, Chief.
0: Who is this? Well,
1: you'll have to help me identify her.
0: Suppose they find her. What then?
1: That woman knows something. Someone's after me. According to her, they were going to get me by midnight tomorrow night. A man with white hair.
0: Man. She was just sore because you wouldn't dare to tell her fortune. Fortune tellers never tell you anything really sad unless they're fortune.
1: Maybe. But how do you explain the fact that I have never seen so many white-haired men in my life as I have in the last 2 days? White-haired men whipping around cars and automobiles. White-haired men driving locomotives.
0: That's why you got off the train.
1: Listen, he's gone 40 years without an accident. It was just right for one to happen to him. The law of averages. This is no laughing matter. My life is at stake. I can feel it. That's so that follows me. I know why he wears his hat down over his head like that. I know.
0: So why?
1: Doesn't want me to see the color of his hair.
0: Oh, now, Zorob.
1: You don't have to believe it. It isn't your life that's in danger. See this? The 36 automatic. You don't catch me without this from now on.
0: If it makes your life feel any safer to carry a gun.
1: You're darn right it does. I'm not overlooking anything. You remember old man Guthrie?
0: The man who was with you for so many years.
1: Yes, had to let him go. Customers like to be waited on by young men. You never could find a thing after he left here.
0: Oh, what about him?
1: Well, I happened to think about him this morning that Guthrie has white hair.
0: So?
1: I got him a job clear over at the other side of town as a night watchman. I pay his salary myself. His old salary, just like before.
0: Why don't you start up benefit society for two-headed guys you think you're double-crossed?
1: Shut up, Carson! This is funny to you. She gets yours. You haven't lived such an honest life that you can sit back and laugh.
0: Hold on, Dorman. I ain't laughing, am I?
1: Well, you better not. Something's after me. Some foresight. I can feel it bearing down closer and closer like a season of fate.
0: Come on, take it easy.
1: That guy across the street has got something to do with it. Look at him standing there. I'm going to let him know that I'm on his team. I'm going down there and jerk off that hat. I'll see what's under that thing.
0: Sir, wait!

0: you. Here's who I'm talking to. You've been following me for days, haven't you? Answer me.
1: I don't know what you're talking about.
0: Oh, come here.
2: You didn't know it, but I know you were right behind me all the time, everywhere I went.
0: Philip,
2: take off that hat. I said take off that hat.
1: I happen to like it all.
2: You think I don't know what's under there, don't you? Well, I do know.
1: Okay, so you know. Now, will you beat it?
2: He's going to make me.
1: Look, brother, I don't want any trouble with you. I'm just standing here minding my own business. You come up.
2: I know what you've got on your mind. You'll never do it, you hear?
0: Oh, Tom, please. Hey, let go of that hat.
2: I'll prove I'm right. I'll prove it, you.
0: Give me that hat or I'll call a cop.
2: Well, well, I'll show you you're right.
1: Well, what are you staring at?
2: Bald. Bald as a man.
3: Mitchell?
4: Yes, Mr. Carson.
3: Where's the boss?
4: Why, I don't know, sir. He didn't come in this morning.
3: He isn't home?
4: No, he's called his apartment a dozen times, and there's no answer. He's never done anything like this before. If he isn't coming down to the bank, he always lets us know.
3: When did you last see him?
4: Yesterday afternoon. You remember, he ran out the door, and you ran after him?
3: Yeah.
4: Well, he came back a few minutes later, and then went out. That's the last anybody's ever seen him.
2: Mitchell, can you get away from the bank?
4: Oh, I really didn't. I really can't, sir.
2: Look, Mr. Durham may be in trouble.
4: Maybe we'd better call the police.
2: No, no, hold on. They wouldn't help now. Mr. Durham has been overworked.
4: Yes, I know. He works harder than any of his employees.
2: He's got an idea that somebody is trying to harm him.
4: Well, I've noticed something is bothering him lately.
2: Well, we'd better find him. Did he withdraw any money from the bank when he left yesterday?
4: No, he didn't.
2: Good. Chances are he's still somewhere in town. Now, you come up with me. We'll make a round of his favorite horse from one end of town to the other.

11, 12, 4, 5 minutes to midnight. 5 minutes to beer. 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They can't hook me then. What's that? I heard something. I'm a fool. Nothing will happen. Locking myself in here all day to escape. Escape what? Nobody would dare harm me. I'm George Durham, the banker. George Durham has a drink. 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
0: That white-haired murderer out there. That fortune-telling harpy. Come in and get me. But we're too late. Too late. Come in and get me. No. No. Remember.
2: Mr. Willis.
0: What
2: happened? Open the door.
0: Get out of that screw. Let's go.
3: Let's go. Let's go. That's it. Oh, oh. Yeah. He shot himself. Why is he too late? If we'd only gotten here earlier.

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0: You are Mr. Samuel Donaldson.
1: Yes, sir. Happy Sam, they call me.
0: Yes, I know. I have friends who think your television program is very funny. I do not.
2: That's a living, Professor Strager. Now, may I see the mechanical man I'm giving away as the jackpot prize on my show next week?
0: It is not a mechanical man, Mr. Donaldson. The correct word is robot. R-O-B-O-T.
2: I know.
0: This robot is a supreme achievement of our electronics division. We've worked on it for 6 years. We'll do whatever it is instructed to do. I simply do not understand how the management of this corporation can think of giving it away to this public, this magnificent mechanism.
2: Oh, look, Professor. 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We're on 1,246 stations. We're telecast in three-dimensional color. And the Happy Sam Show is the number two favorite in the country. The sponsor thinks it would be a good advertising gimmick to offer a super jackpot prize, a mechanical man, a robot. And I never argue with a sponsor. Now, please, may I see what I've come to see?
0: All right, young man, I have no choice. Come along.

0: it is. Experimental robot 23.
1: Rather. He's really something, Professor. 6 feet tall. Shiny metal. Flexible fingers. Say, how does he work?
0: Very simply. His electronic controls respond to ultra-high frequency waves which emanate from this microphone box. Speak in a microphone, though. Robot will do whatever you order him to.
1: Anything?
0: Virtually. Robot 23 has an electronic brain. Drive yourself, here.
1: Okay. Sing Sweet Aline.
0: Really, Mr. Donaldson, what a ridiculous request. I think the best scientific brains in the country work for 6 years for a robot?
2: Sweet Aline.
0: Heavens!
2: Will you be mine?
0: It really tried to sing.
1: He's very clever, Professor. Hey, watch this. Pick up that broom in the corner and sweep the floor. Oh, boy, the housewives who watch my program will love this. What?
3: I'll be darned.
1: Look at there. He's doing it. He's doing it. Okay, stop sweeping. What a gadget. What a giveaway. Now, let's see, something for the kiddies, and I'll... Hey, what is that?
0: That kitten is the pet of Dr. Broderick of the physics laboratory, and I assure you, you cannot give that away.
1: I don't want to give the kitten away. I just want a little heartthrob on the show for the youngsters. Here, kitty. Come here, kitty. Kitty. Come here, kitty. Now, kitty. Now, down the floor you go. Now, down the floor. Go ahead. And we'll show how gentle and friendly our jackpot prize robot is with pets. Give me the mic.
0: Mr. Donaldson, what are you going to do now?
1: Okay, Robot 23, go over to the kitten. Pick it up and pet the kitty. Nice kitty.
4: Meow. Meow.
1: Look at that.
4: Meow.
1: Isn't
4: meow.
1: That sweet?
4: Meow.
1: Boy, what a camera shot on the air. Hey, what's he doing?
0: Robot 23, drop the kitten. Drop the kitten.
2: Drop kitten.
3: Oh, poor Tabby.
1: Why, he killed a kitten. Broke its neck.
0: He tried to pet it, and he killed it. Well, you see what comes when fools play with science. No good will come of giving this robot away to the public. I warn you, no good will come of it.
5: Ladies and gentlemen, hello, this is Happy Sam the Happy Man, welcoming you to another half hour of mirth and melody. 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At this moment, these are the sensational prizes in that jackpot. 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A kitty atomic-powered sports roadster, the automobile that never needs gas or oil. 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A Krylon man suit tailored to your measure. 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And with this suit, a special set of 14 different Krylon chemical colors. Dip that suit in the color you prefer. Wear it, then change the color with another rinse. The suit is always pressed, always perfect. 14 suits in one. A complete wardrobe on your back. And the one thing money cannot buy, more money. Yes, $10,000 cash. Now, those are our jackpot prizes. And now, tonight, we add one more prize. A prize so fantastic and wonderful, nothing like it has ever been offered to a lucky winner before. This prize is a supreme achievement of modern science. It is an entire retinue of servants in one amazing machine. It is a slave to your every command. And here it is, Michael the Mechanical Man. Thank you. And now to determine who wins this giant jackpot and who wins this mechanical marvel, Michael the Mechanical Man, 1,000 slaves in one amazing machine. Now, as you know, ladies and gentlemen, each and every one of you millions of people watching this program on your visit screens are receiving this program via microwave. And now, our computators are in action. They are channeling every microwave reception on this program. When the spinner disc stops, if your television set is on, if you're the lucky person, you win the jackpot. Wait now, wait. The computator has finished. The end-air signals that the spinner disc is slowing down. And we have a winner tonight. We picked up a set who had us tuned in. Our pretty model is walking across the stage with a name. Thank you, honey. And now, here it is, the name you've all been waiting to hear. 423 North Glencoe Boulevard in Martin Hills, New York. Apartment 5B. Mr. John Hanold. Mr. John Hanold.
4: Down, Mr. Hanold. My practiced medical eye, judging from the smile on your face, tells me that you're pretty happy that Mrs. Hanold is being released from the hospital today.
6: No, it's not only that, Doctor. Don't tell me you haven't heard of my other good piece of luck. Everyone in town's been calling me for hours before I left for the hospital.
4: Another good piece of luck? No, I haven't heard.
6: Why, I won some fabulous prizes on the giveaway show, including $10,000.
4: Oh?
6: That means your bill's going to be paid. And I also got a trip to Paris and a mechanical man and Lord knows what.
4: That's wonderful. I congratulate you. However, I think I would forget that trip to Paris for a while.
6: What?
4: In fact, wait a few hours before telling Mrs. Hanold about your good fortune.
6: Oh, what, Doctor?
4: Mr. Hanold, after your wife's illness, she suffered a nervous breakdown. She became mentally unstable, but she's pretty good now, thanks to what the hospital has done. However, when you take her home, she must feel she's returning to her normal life. And winning $10,000 prizes isn't very normal.
6: Oh, I see.
4: The main thing we want to avoid is a relapse.
6: Mm-hmm.
4: She should have a few neighbors who can drop in and see her now and then.
6: Well, there's Miss Barton, Virginia Barton. She lives in the apartment next to us on our floor.
4: Oh, yes, yes. Your wife mentioned her occasionally. Do they get along all right?
6: I think so. Why?
4: Nothing. I just wondered. Well, Mrs. Hanold's waiting for you. I know you're very anxious to get her home. Nurse, have Mrs. Hanold come in, please. I think in another month or so she'll be fine. Oh, here she is now. Hello, Mrs. Hanold.
6: Mary, darling, am I glad to see you.
7: Hello, John. Hello, Doctor.
4: Yeah, what did I tell you? Doesn't she look fine?
6: Oh, she certainly does.
7: John, how good it is he going home. I'm as excited as a schoolgirl.
6: Well, now don't get too excited. You got to take it easy for a while.
7: Is that what the doctor said? He's such a worry bird.
4: You do what your husband says, Mrs. Hanold, and you'll just be fine.
6: See? Doctor's orders.
7: I promise. Thank you, Doctor. You'll be very kind.
4: I'll drop in from time to time to see you. Well, goodbye, Mrs. Hanold.
6: Goodbye, Doctor. All right, dear, let's go. Let's go.

0: John, I can hardly believe it.
1: Well, the doctor told me to wait until you got home before telling you.
0: $10,000.
1: And the trip to Paris. Think of it. Oh, I hope we can take it in the summer during my vacation.
0: And a mechanical lathe, John. Where will we put it?
1: Now, wait, honey. You're not supposed to get excited. Oh, my boy, who can help it?
0: The crazy things they give away.
1: Oh, I'll see who it is.
2: Hello, John.
1: Oh, hello, Virginia.
2: Who is it, darling?
1: Why, it's Virginia.
2: Mary, I just had to come and tell you how wonderful it is. You're being back and all those wonderful prizes.
0: It was very nice of you to come in, Virginia. And thank you for the supper you

0: asked you to?
1: Well, yes, he was so happy you were coming back. But John doesn't marry his being home call for a celebration. Can't we have a drink?
2: Well, I don't know, Virginia. Mary's supposed to get rest. Still, well, I suppose one sip won't hurt. But I'll have to go out and get something, though. I'll be right back.
1: Oh, darling, when you get your prizes, I'll have cause to be jealous of you.
0: Cigarette?
1: No, thanks. Jealous? Why? Well, you'll have two men, John and Barobas. Poor little me, a bachelor gal all alone. You know, I really think you ought to give me one of them.
3: Which one would you like to have?
1: Darling, what a silly question. The mechanical man, of course. He doesn't drop ashes on the rugs. He'll wash the dishes and put out the cat. He'll never argue.
3: You're lying to me. Why, Mary, you're serious.
1: What did you expect me to be? I don't understand.
3: But I do. In the hospital, I began to understand a lot of things. I know the doctors thought something happened to my mind. But all that happened was that it became very clear, very sharp. And for the first time, I began to think clearly.
1: Darling, I think this excitement's been too much for you. I shouldn't have come in.
3: Because I was here? Is that why you shouldn't have come in?
1: You're wrong, Mary. Everything you're thinking is wrong.
3: John would come to the hospital only once a day.
1: But he was working.
3: Some days he wouldn't come at all.
1: Mary, you know he has to go out of town on business once in a while.
3: I knew many things. I would lie in my hospital bed and the shadows would whisper to me. They would say, "Where is John now? While you lie in an antiseptic bed in a hospital room that is as cold as a surgeon's knife, cutting your memories to pieces."
1: You frighten me.
3: Don't go. John will be back in a moment.
1: I have a headache. I've got to go.
3: But what will John say when you're not here?
1: You are darling.
3: You poor, sick Mary.
1: Yes, walk out on me, Virginia. Leave me alone. But I'm not alone as I was in the hospital. I'm home now, my home. And I'm near you. Near enough to kill you. If only I could think of how to do it.

0: That robot's quite a guy, isn't he?
1: He looks something like the Tin Woodman of Oz I used to read about.
0: Well, I doubt so that he can do any of the things they said on that program. Now, my guess is we'll have to sell him for junk or give him away to some kids. Well, let's see. The directions say, turn on the racket switch for power, and then just talk into the microphone. Use simple phrases and precise instructions. Well, what shall I tell him to do? He's your boyfriend.
1: Tell him to move the green chair about 2 feet back in the corner.
0: Okay. Move green chair back 2 feet into corner.
1: John, he's walking.
0: Now, that's the darndest thing I ever saw. Look. Well, you did it. He's going to be all right.
1: John, does he have a name?
0: A name? Don't be silly.
1: He must have a name. He's almost like a person.
0: What does he talk to? What is your name? Your name. Do you have a name? I see. He can't talk.
1: Don't ask him a question. Tell him to tell you. Do as the directions say.
0: Tell me your name. Experimental Robot 23.
1: Robot 23.
0: Kind of gives me the creeps.
1: Oh, it's wonderful.
0: Well, now what I do? He can't stand there staring at us. There's nothing for him to do around here.
1: The poker, that steel poker in the fireplace.
0: Well, what about it?
1: He looks so strong. Tell him to bend it.
0: Bend it? Oh, Mary, that's solid steel. He's just a tin toy with electronic nerve.
1: Please, John, tell him.
0: But, honey, he'll probably get a short circuit or something, straining himself. Then we will have to junk him. Oh, all right, all right. Bend poker there. Bend steel poker. I see. Just picked it up. But nothing's happening. Bend it. Bend it. You see, I told... Good Lord.
1: Are you bending the steel?

0: As if it were taffy.
1: And did you see that? Why, it's almost as if... as if he threw it down, disdaining of showing off.
0: Why did you turn him off?
1: He's dangerous, Mary. Dangerous and frightening. I'm going to dismantle
0: him. No!
1: Now, wait, don't get so excited about it. You know what the doctor said.
0: Don't dismantle him, John, please.
1: All right. You insist. But remember, Mary, you're not to give him any orders except when I'm home.
0: Darling, I wouldn't do anything that wouldn't be right for me.

0: 2 o'clock. Almost 4 hours until John comes home. Lock the door. And now to make him come to life again. Speak to me. Say to me, hello, Mary.
1: Hello, Mary.
0: Hello, Robert 23. How nice of you to visit me. Every day you visit me. Why do you do that, tell me? Because I love you.
1: Because I love you.
0: Because you love me. Oh, Robert 23, how handsome and strong you are. And you are mine. You do what I want you to do. You are my slave. Say to me, I am your slave.
1: I am your slave.
0: That vase that Virginia gave me last year, there, the blue one. Destroy that vase. Thank you, Robert 23, very much. Of all the things in the world I have, you are the most wonderful. Because you love me and obey me and would do anything for me. Anything. Oh, the door, someone there. It can't be John. It's much too early for John. I'll see who it is and you will wait for me. Wait, as you always do.
2: You.
0: Hello, Mary. I'm sorry to disturb you.
2: What do you want?
0: This package was delivered to my door.
2: Something you probably ordered by phone. It's marked 5D, but your name's on it. Should have said 5B.
0: Yes, from the grocery.
2: Oh, is that the mechanical man standing in the living room?
0: That is Robert 23.
2: Does he really work? He's awfully big and clumsy looking.
0: He's come to visit me. He's mine. He doesn't love you. Doesn't love...
2: Of course not, Mary. Of course not. I'm sorry to have disturbed you. Is there anything I can do for you?
0: No, nothing. Go away. You saw her, didn't you? Say, yes, I saw her.
1: Yes, I saw her.
0: She's the one I hate. And John, John is the one I love. And you love me. Say... I love you.
1: I love you.
0: You must destroy her the way we destroyed the vase. Now that you've seen her, you know my secret. And you will kill her for me because you are my slave. Say, I will kill her.

0: Hello?
1: John, this is Virginia.
0: Oh, hello, Virginia. This is a pleasant surprise. Why are you calling me?
1: It's about Mary.
0: Mary? Has something happened? What is it?
1: I rang your doorbell a few minutes ago. One of Mary's packages had been delivered to me by mistake. She came to the door.
0: Yes?
1: She acted very strangely, particularly when I asked about the mechanical man, the robot.
0: Well, what do you mean, Virginia, strangely?
1: Well, she wouldn't let me come in and look at him. She said he didn't love me.
0: What?
1: She was in a strange mental state. John, are you sure she's all right?
0: Virginia, listen, the robot wasn't moving or doing anything, was it?
1: Not that I could notice. But Mary's attitude and her odd remarks.
0: I knew I shouldn't have accepted that tin monster. Well, I'll get home as soon as I can, Virginia. Thanks for calling.

0: Dr. Rosenblatt, this is John Hanold.
1: Oh, yes, Mr. Hanold.
0: A neighbor just called me. Mary's acting strangely. I'm worried.
1: I don't understand, Mr. Hanold.
0: Well, we won some prizes on a TV show a few days ago, and one of them was a mechanical man, a robot.
1: Oh, yes, you told me about it.
0: Well, the robot, in my opinion, is a dangerous gadget. Well, anyway, one of the neighbors reported that Mary is talking strangely about it. I wonder if you could meet me at the apartment. It'll take me about half an hour to get there.
1: Mr. Hanold, I hope you'll forgive me, but you've got to expect that neighbors with all the goodwill in the world tend to exaggerate the actions of the people whom they've known to have been mentally ill. I'm sure there's nothing to be alarmed about.
0: Yes, but Doctor, this neighbor is a good friend and an intelligent woman.
1: Well, I've had a lot of experience in these matters, Mr. Hanold. However, to ease your mind, I'll try to drop over sometime this evening or in the morning. We'll have a talk about it. I'm in a meeting now.
0: Well, all right, Doctor. If you say so. Thanks very much.

0: Virginia, this is John.
1: Yes, John.
0: I just spoke to the doctor. He thinks there's nothing to worry about, but... Well, I wonder if you'd do me a great favor.
1: Of course, John. What is it?
0: I've got a few things here to clean up at the desk, so I can't get home right away. I wonder if you'd go in and stay with Mary until I get there.
1: But, John, frankly, I'm a little frightened.
0: That's silly, Virginia. After all, what can happen?

0: door again, the door. Wait, row the 23, and I'll come back to you. Say, I will wait for you.
1: I will wait for you.
0: Thank you. Thank you, darling. Mary, I wonder if I could visit with you for a while.
2: Why? Why do you want to visit with me?
0: Why, darling, I'm your neighbor. And I thought it would be very nice if we had tea. Don't you want me to come in, Mary?
2: Yes. Yes, I do want you to come in. Come in and meet Robert 23.
0: Mary, he's moved since I saw him last. He was standing by the fireplace when I was at the door before. And now he's by the sofa. Oh, darling, that lovely vase I gave you and John, it's broken. Broken in a million pieces.
2: I had him do it. He did it.
0: He did it. What do you mean?
2: You know what I mean. You and your lies and your deceit.
0: Mary, what are you doing? Why are you picking up that microphone?
2: Robert 23 loves me as I love John. And you won't destroy my love. You won't. Robert 23, don't you? Keep

0: Virginia, please, please stop crying. Good heavens, what happened?
1: Mary.
0: Excuse me, Mr. Hanover, but I think I can tell you what happened. I'm Professor Strager, one of the men who built that robot. I came to your apartment hoping to persuade you to return the robot. I had a dreadful commotion inside. Called this patrolman in the corner, and we forced our way in here. The robot was moving towards this young lady here.
1: I tried to get away. Wherever I went, it came after me.
0: I cut off the control box and stopped the robot.
1: Mary wanted to kill me, John. Kill me.
2: Doctor, how's Mary? Is she all right?
0: I've given her sedatives, Mr. Arnold. I'll take her back to the hospital in a few hours. With all of this excitement. Now, however, I'm sure she'll be all right in another month or two.
1: But she tried to kill me. She tried to kill me.
0: For some reason, she was jealous of you. But now that we know her obsession, we can treat it psychiatrically.
2: And she'll be all right, Doctor. She won't try to kill again. And I think what might have happened to Virginia...
0: Mr. Hanold, nothing would have happened.
3: You see, your wife told the robot to kill. But that was not an instruction the robot could carry out.
4: What do you mean, Professor? You said yourself the robot was going toward Virginia.
3: Yes, of course, because your wife said go to her. A simple physical action the robot is capable of performing due to its directional mechanism. However, the command kill is not sufficiently explicit. The robot cannot kill in general. It must have step-by-step instructions as to how the command is to be carried out. You see, Mr. Hanel, I might put it this way. To strike out blindly, to kill without thinking, requires an emotional drive, the capacity to hate. And that the robot cannot do. It is, after all, a machine, not a human being.

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1: Is that proper farmhouse cheddar?
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1: What about that?
2: No. It's quite nice, though.
1: Is it? Do you think I might try a piece? I'll have 2 ounces, please.
3: Jacobs, the cream of cream crackers.
4: Once upon a time there was an engineer.
5: Choo-choo Charlie was his name, we hear.
4: He had an engine and he sure had fun. He used good and plenty candy to make his train run.
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5: 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What you are about to hear took place live, 4 years ago, 70,000 light-years from home.
7: Okay, people, what's the story? Fill me in.
8: Sir, that's it. Just up ahead, can you see it?
5: July 3rd, 15:30 p.m. The ship is on course for a black hole.
7: What am I looking for here?
8: The swirling mass of dust and gas particles?
7: Oh, yeah.
8: Being sucked into... Oh, that's a lovely shirt, sir.
7: Oh, thank you, Karen.
8: Being sucked into the gaping maw.
7: I've got you. So the question is, do we go into the black hole or do we not? Am I right?
8: On the nail, sir.
7: Okay. Let's get the scientific angle on this, Doctor.
9: Well, it's an infinitely dense, dimensionless pit with a crushing gravitational pull. I say, what the hell? Let's give it a go.
7: Fascinating stuff, Doctor. Karen?
8: Oh, I'm easy. I just know we're going to be fine. This is such a lucky ship.
7: That's what I like to hear.
10: Captain, sir.
7: Ah, the new boy. Got something to add?
10: I don't think the ship can take it, sir. I think it'll break
7: it. Okay, Jackson, we'll bear that in mind.
10: A million pieces.
8: 15 seconds till we hit the event horizon, sir.
11: In your own time, sir. Sir!
7: Okay. Anybody got a coin? Heads, we go in. Tails, we get the hell out of here.
5: Episode 3002. Lost.
7: You've got to take risks, Jackson. That's what we're here for. I make no apology for that.
10: Yes, sir.
7: That black hole thing yesterday. In at the deep end, eh?
10: That's all right, Captain, sir.
7: Call me Flash does. Everyone else does.
10: Why's that, then?
7: Well, that's what they call me.
5: 10:30 a.m. Captain Gordon Taylor is taking new boy Stuart Jackson for a stroll around Level 3.
7: You ever been on Level 3, Jackson?
10: Yes, sir.
7: Yeah, beats Level 2 in my eyes, hands down. Yeah, there's going to be some situations we're going to have to take some hefty risks.
10: We didn't go through the black hole, though, did we, sir?
7: No, we didn't. Sometimes you have to follow your fate.
10: The coin said we should go through it, though, didn't it?
7: Yeah. Yeah, but sometimes when you toss a coin, you know it's wrong. Inside, you know what's right.
10: Ignore the coin.
7: Well, if it's wrong, I mean, you'd be crazy not to. We're in this for the long haul. Thousands of years ago, the Viking captains set off in their ships, big, beardy and brave. They didn't know where they were going. Yeah. We're modern-day Vikings, Jackson. That's what we are.
10: Without the rape.
7: What's that?
10: Vikings, but without the rape.
7: Yeah.
10: And the pillaging.
7: Yes, and that.
10: And the beard, sir.
7: And the beard, yes. Thank you, Jackson.
5: The really invincible 3 has been travelling for 6 years. For the last month, following the accidental jettisoning of Stuart Jackson's predecessor into space, the mood on board has been muted. Today, at last, the crew have some good news.
7: I've just got a message through monkey mail. We have been chosen as hosts to a very special guest, the one and only Princess...
8: I think it's...
0: Well, as you know, we have a major cultural exchange program going on with the... Thanks. And the princess herself is on a YTS. Right now, she's a couple of light years away on a Mexican cruiser. But she's had enough of tacos, and she's heading our way. So let's show her how we do things round here.
12: Sir, it's not our job to ferry round some alien teenager.
0: Non-Earth being, Patterson? These people are our neighbours and friends. Get this right, and there could be a fleet commendation.
12: It's not even as if they're new life. We've known them for years. Why bother?
13: But have you actually ever met one? Personally, I can't wait.
14: Is she fit?
13: What?
14: Is she fit, this princess?
0: She's a non-Earth being, Jackson, and she's arriving in 2 hours. So focus your mind on fixing that tractor beam. Patterson?
12: Yes, sir?
0: Help me choose something to wear.
5: Although there are some on Earth who see friendship with extraterrestrials as a risk, the benefits can be significant. In the 20 years since Ergs first established contact, they've shared many secrets, including the key to traveling at 2/3 the speed of light. Although technically brilliant, the Ergs are cultural dullards, and Captain Gordon Taylor is determined to give the princess an enlightening experience.
0: What impression does this give, Patterson? We're civilized people. How can I meet you like this?
5: But there is a problem. Despite extensive testing before launch and the inclusion of numerous inbuilt features, somebody forgot to pack an iron.
0: Look at this sunshine yellow shirt. Perfect for this occasion. I look like a bloody road map.
12: Might I suggest lycra, sir?
0: Well, I'm not sure I could carry it off like you, Patterson. Actually, are those thigh-high boots regulation uniform?
12: No, sir. Does that bother you, sir?
0: Not really, Patterson. Carry on. Look at that. You do it with one hand.
15: Ooh, that's great.
0: Yep. It's even better with music. Listen to this.
15: Can you do his thing?
0: Yep. Hold on.
14: All right, sir.
0: Jackson?
14: Just showing us some of my moves, sir.
0: Tractor beam working, is it?
14: I've given it the once over, sir.
0: No mistakes, Jackson. We can't afford to have the princess beamed aboard without her heads. I remember in 89, my best man, Johnny Circus, poor fellow, beamed him on board for the wedding, came through in layers like a lasagna.
15: Oh, that's terrible.
0: I know. We couldn't find the damn ring. Oh, no.
12: Someone keep that useless pile of junk off the bridge.
5: Malfunctioning ship's robot E-3007 Series 2 Yakamoto has come to join the greeting party. Like all the Series 2s in the fleet, he's suffered a catastrophic systems breakdown. Built-in security measures render him impossible to switch off.
0: Go on, little one. This is no place for you. Watch you don't burn yourself, Patterson.
15: Oh, poor little thing. I feel sorry for him.
12: Go on, beat it.
16: Beaming due to commence in 10 seconds.
13: Permission on arrival to take her to the lab for analysis?
0: Permission denied, Claire 55. Welcome, Princess Erg. This is indeed a great honour.
14: Sorry, sir. She's not here yet.
0: What?
14: That's my laundry.
12: What the hell is your laundry doing in there?
14: Well, I needed something to test the system, and it must have got lost in hyperspace.
12: Are you an engineer, or just an ape with a spanner?
14: Don't worry, Captain. The beam's now working perfectly.
16: Arrival in 1 second.
0: How much laundry did you send up there?
14: No, that's her.
0: Oh. You promised me the tractor beam was working, Jackson! Look at what it's done to her. She's nothing but a fetid lump.
16: I think that's what she's supposed to look like.
0: Is it? Sorry, Princess. Can she understand English?
16: I think so.
0: Beautiful, isn't she?
12: Enormous, grotesque. Any of those?
13: I think she's not bad looking.
17: Fascinating. Do you see the way her skin ripples?
0: I think perhaps we should leave her for a while to settle.
16: Are you going to speak to her, Captain?
0: No. I need to have a shower. Welcome drinks in my cabin at 8, everyone.
16: Oh, no.
5: A few hours later, the drinks are flowing, and Clive 55 is getting to know the princess.
0: Ah, princess, I see you've met our chief medical officer. What are you up to, Clive 55?
13: Directing radioactive energy against her skin layer, sir.
0: Why?
13: To to see what happened.
0: Right. Good work. I hope, Princess, you're enjoying yourself. Relax. Take a seat. Take all five. It's fine. We can stand. Karen, Patterson. Oh, this is Karen, our communications officer. This is Princess... Ergi. Ergi said that.
8: I think there's a sound in there.
18: For God's sake, let's just all say hello.
8: No, it's important to get it right. Hiya, Princess. Lovely to meet you.
0: And this is the ship's navigator, Melissa Patterson.
18: And combat advisor.
0: Sorry?
18: We've got weapons.
0: Oh, not now, Patterson.
18: Just so she knows.
0: Here's our new boy, Engineer Stuart Jackson.
19: Nice to meet you.
0: And I'm Captain Gordon Taylor. But everyone just calls me Flashdance. No, Flashdance. Flashdance. That's it. Yes. Now, as a little treat, turn the music off, Jackson.
19: Okay, sir.
0: Princess, to preserve a happy ship, I encourage all my crew to learn an instrument. So here, positions, everyone. Some music to soothe your mind and show you the pleasures that we humans get from simple, aesthetic sounds. Watch me on the stick, everyone. 1, 2, 3, 2, 2, 3.

0: The celebration doesn't last much longer. It's been a tiring day, and Captain Gordon Taylor has a host of activities planned for the morning.
1: Hello, Princess! Hello!
0: That night, however, disaster strikes. The Princess disappears without trace.
1: Goey!
0: 9:30 a.m. The crew hold a crisis meeting on the bridge.
2: I know what it's like. First night in a strange place. When I was 17, I stayed with a pen pal in Dieppe. I was so unhappy. I ran away into the night.
3: Where did you go?
2: Back to my mum and dad in Knutsford.
3: Perhaps the Princess is trying to do the same.
4: Well, Knutsford's a long way, Doctor. No,
3: Captain, what I meant is that...
2: Sorry, Captain, but I think as we speak, the Emperor of... is trying to make contact.
4: What does he want?
2: I don't know, sir. Shall I put him on visual?
4: Well, what about my shirt? I look like a prawn cracker.
3: Oh, go on, put him on.
5: Computer auto-translate, please.
6: Thank you for choosing auto-translate. Please choose a language.
5: English?
6: Please choose a dialect.
5: Well, Cockney.
6: Please choose from the following. Serious, chirpy, or gangster?
5: Chirpy?
6: Confirmed. Translator operative.
5: Hello, Emperor.
7: Why, son, just to say I'm chuffed, mate, that you're looking after my little angel.
5: Don't you worry, she's in safe hands.
7: Blinding, mate. You mind if I have a quick word in her shell, like?
5: Computer auto-translate out of the Cockney, please.
8: It means he wants to talk to her.
5: Oh, all right.
2: Oh, really? It's her first time away. He needs to let go.
7: Where is she, Flashdance?
5: you can't speak to her right now because she's in the bath, having a wash.
7: What are you on about? Never bath.
5: You don't?
7: No. We only shower. All that lying in your own dirt, it makes no sense.
5: Well, she's here to learn Earth ways.
7: So how long's she going to be?
5: I don't know. She might sort out her hair and do her nails.
7: I'll be back in an hour. I want her here. On visual. Right?
2: For God's sake, give her some space!
5: Yes, thank you. Thank you, Karen. Okay, Emperor. We'll see you in 1 hour.
8: Mission to put the ship on a war footing, sir.
5: Well, isn't that a bit of an overreaction?
8: I know it's very trendy these days to think these aliens are peace-loving, sir, but they've got a powerful paternal instinct. If he knows we've lost his only daughter, his rage is going to be primal and deadly. Oh. We need to be prepared.
5: Okay, you can put the ship on a war footing.
8: The ship's on a war footing! Jackson, you're coming with me to the gun turret. If we go to war, you'll need to know how to use the guns.
5: Okay, people. Okay, let's find this little alien critter before we all...
2: Non-Earth being, sir.
5: Oh, bugger the PC nonsense, Karen. We need to find that fat alien lard bucket before we have a major diplomatic incident on our hands.
8: You ever been in the gun turret before?
3: No. It's cramped, isn't it?
8: You ever messed with guns before?
3: No, it's not really my scene.
8: Here.
3: Ooh!
8: Feel the power of that.
3: What's that over there?
8: What?
3: In the corner.
8: Oh, the water feature. Karen insisted on building it.
3: Oh, it's a lovely touch. Really chills the place out.
8: Yeah, whatever. This little baby is a J-45 Laserlex hand cannon with built-in blast boozle cartridge and extended microlibe chip, which enables me to shoot first and then think later.
3: Oh, yeah?
8: It's also got a time-lapse mechanism on it.
3: What does that do?
8: It's also got a time-lapse mechanism on it.
3: What does that do?
8: It's also got a time-lapse mechanism on it.
3: What does that do?
8: It's also got a time-lapse mechanism on it.
3: What does that do?
2: Research level 3, sir. She's not there.
5: Damn it. And she's not on level 1 or 2. She can't just disappear.
9: There is one place we haven't looked, sir.
5: Not?
9: Yes.
5: Oh, we don't need to look down there.
2: It'll be filthy. It hasn't been cleaned in years.
5: Exactly. Best leave what we don't understand.
0: The hold. There are those on board who claim it's haunted, cursed, that screams can be heard at night, Others claim they've merely spent too long trapped in space. Whatever the truth, nobody has ventured into the hold for 6 years.
5: I don't know. The princess must be sliding around here somewhere. The question is, how can something the size of a small space cruiser get lost on a small space cruiser? Flight 55, what's the scientific angle on that?
3: Well, she might be in the hold.
5: Damn it, we're not going in the hold! There's more things in heaven and earth than I dreamt of in your head, Doctor. look, the hatch is all busted shut. There's no way she could get down there. And I'm not about to unleash some cursed spirit if I don't have to. So think again, Flight 55.
8: It's also got a time-lapse mechanism on it.
3: What does that do?
8: It's also got a time-lapse mechanism on it.
3: What does that do? So what does it do?
8: Listen, Jackson, I couldn't help noticing you and Karen have been getting close.
3: No, we haven't.
8: You know, don't you, that sexual congress is banned on board ship?
3: Yeah, yeah.
8: That it's against fleet regulations, punishable by court-martial and possible death.
3: I knew about the court-martial bit, but not the death.
8: Yes, just changes death. So now you know. You ever had sex before, Jackson?
3: Yeah.
8: If you've ever had sex before...
3: I have.
8: Well, you'd know about the potential fallout. Up here, we can't risk it. Rules are there for a reason.
3: All right. You can talk. Your lycra top is hardly fleet regulation issue, is it?
8: How is my top against regulations?
3: Well, it's quite tight.
8: Is it?
3: Yeah.
8: If you think this is against regulations, you should see what I've got under it.
3: What have you got under it?
8: Nothing.
3: Oh.
8: As I was saying, any sexual contact is against regulations. Is that clear, Jackson?
3: Yeah, yeah.
6: Would all personnel please come to the laboratory? Thank
8: you. Run along, Jackson. And Jackson, I'm watching you.
0: It's 10 a.m. in the lab. Clive 55 has had a brilliant idea. To disguise a member of the crew as the princess and fool the Erg Emperor.
10: We can simulate interference to distort Karen's image, and the computer can morph her voice into a lower frequency.
11: Why you, Karen? It's not fair!
12: That's sweet of you, but I'm fine.
11: Let me...
8: No, Karen's the best skilled for the job.
12: Thanks, Mel.
8: She looks the most like the princess.
5: It's not really that, Karen. It's because you're the only one who can speak Erg.
12: Oh, okay.
5: Is the head clamp necessary, Clive 55?
10: In case she flinches, sir. Just a precaution.
12: What's that?
10: This is the second head.
12: The second head? But my first head... I mean, my head looks nothing like it.
10: Don't worry. I'm just going to take some skin samples from you, add a bit of colour, and then graft them on. You must understand, Karen, I've never done this before.
12: Okay.
10: But that's what science is all about. Sometimes you've just got to take a risk, see what happens, and think later, okay?
12: Fine.
5: What's that?
10: Sticky tape. Ping pong balls for eyes.
12: Ow! Oh.
10: And the final touch? This colander.
6: Thank you for choosing auto translate. Please select a language.
5: English.
6: Please select a dialect.
5: Manchester?
6: Please choose from the following. Serious, high-pitched, or mad for it.
5: Let's try, mad for it?
6: Confirmed. Translator operative.
0: It's a tense time for the crew. 20 years of peaceful coexistence are at stake.
5: Ha ha, Emperor! Good to see you.
13: All right, Flashdance.
5: We have your daughter here.
13: Sorted. Put her on then, all right? Hey, love, how's it going? That's nice. What the hell do you look like? I'm just saying, love, you go out looking like that, you're asking for trouble. Oh, you wear what you like, I don't know.
3: You're doing great, Karen, keep it up.
13: I'm not bugging you. It's only because you're the only one I've got. Hey, I'll give you more space if you can prove you can look after yourself.
14: What the hell is she going on about?
8: I don't know, sir, but I don't like it.
13: What hamster? I never drowned your hamster. What? What's going on? That's not me, daughter.
14: I can explain, Emperor.
13: What's going on? What have you done with her? You're taking the... I should have known not to trust you, Flashdance. Look at the state of you. Never trust a man in a creased shirt. That's it. You're for it now, you...
8: Shall I terminate transmission, sir?
14: Yeah, you might as well. Well done, Karen. You're absolutely fantastic.
15: I miss my dad.
14: What?
15: Speaking to him, it made me miss my dad. And then I started remembering things, and it all came flooding back. Things I should have said.
14: Well, you handled it finely. Your dad would be very proud.
15: Not like you.
8: Oh, for God's sake.
15: Hold me, Stuart. Hold me like me, Daddy.
14: Okay.
0: Karen hasn't seen her father for 6 years. More than anyone else on board, she misses her loved ones. But the crew have little sympathy, as she's possibly caused an interplanetary war. That evening, as two Urg warships divert off course to intercept the really invincible, Captain Gordon Taylor offloads his worries to the ship's robot.
16: Oh, let appearance slip, E3007. Standard slip. Before you know it, anarchy. Patterson's right. We should all have Lycra, not this damn linen. I know, little fella. I know. Oh, ow! Oh, burning up in there. You're... Hang on, you're burning. Come up here. That's it, little one. Have a go at this. Oh, look at that beautiful crease. Ooh. E3007 Series 2 Yakamoto. From this day forward, you will be called Iron. In future, you will have a wrinkle-free ship. If we have a future. But damn it, if this is the day it all ends, if we go out today, I'm sure as hell gonna go out looking good.
17: Thank you for entering me.
18: Sir, I've got some...
16: I haven't got time for this right now, Jackson. I'm ironing.
18: Sir, you need to come to the bridge. I think I've located the princess.
19: If you look out there, Captain, you can just see her about 4 kilometres away. Can you see her?
16: Oh, yes.
19: Floating and slowly rotating.
16: So, let's get this straight. She's been beamed into space without a spacesuit.
2: On the nail, sir.
16: Well, that's it then. End of story.
18: What's weird is that there's no way the beam could just transfuse itself like that unless programmed to do so. I didn't do it. She couldn't do it herself, but it happened. There's somebody on board who did this.
16: You mean some sort of vengeful ghost?
18: No, I meant one of us, sir. One of us did this on purpose.
3: Patterson, what do you make of it?
8: It wasn't me, sir.
3: No, I never said it was.
8: Well, it wasn't.
18: Well, you don't like non-Earth beings, do you? I mean, what are you doing on this mission, looking for new life, if you don't even like new life?
8: I may have my personal opinions, but that does not mean I would do anything to compromise the policy and rules set by the fleet.
18: Oh, so that's why you don't even wear a bra. The regulation issue bra. I mean, you just... She's not wearing a bra. She's not. Go on. Show us.
2: Stuart, you're being a bit embarrassing.
3: I'm not sure that's an issue right now, Jackson.
8: Perhaps there's someone else we should be talking to. When our engineer was mistakenly jettisoned into space, it was Clive 55 at the controls. Where was Clive 55 when the princess disappeared?
3: That's ridiculous. Why would I beam living, breathing creatures into a pressureless vacuum?
8: To see what happens.
2: Oh, can't we all just be nice?
16: Okay, people, let's all breathe out slowly, making a humming sound.
3: The fact is, I don't have to find out what happens when an Urg is jettisoned into space, because I already know.
14: What happens?
3: Nothing. Their primary skin layer acts like a pressurized container, and the inner layer is covered in minuscule oxygen pockets,
10: They can survive for months out there.
12: You mean she's still alive?
10: Yes, yeah, she's fine. A little stressed, maybe, but...
12: Permission to set a course to pick her up, sir.
17: Make it happen, Karen. Make it happen.
20: Okay, group hug, everyone. Group hug.
12: No, I've got time. I've got to please get on with picking up the princess, yeah. Sir.
20: Anyone?
21: Yeah. Right. So, what you're telling me is she's floating around out there and she doesn't want to come in.
22: That's the size of it, Emperor. We've tried to reason with her, but she says she wants the space. Do you want us to,
21: You just keep on your way, Flashdance. One of my fighter vessels will pick her up.
22: Oh, but they might be 2 weeks away.
21: To be fair, I think she's safer floating in the middle of space than on your ship. Thanks all the same.
22: Well, it's up to you, but we're always there for you.
21: Stay away, Flashdance. Touch her and I'll blow you out of the sky.
22: Okay.
21: I'll be reporting you, of course, to the Intergalactic Council. It might not be complimentary. Cheery boy.
22: Okay. I think we just got away with that.
8: I wouldn't count on a fleet commendation, sir.
22: You win some, you lose some. The thing is, we're 11,000 light years from Earth, and we've a destructive saboteur on board. So I think a little team-building, people. You're all invited for drinks in my cabin tonight, 8 o'clock sharp. Bring your instruments. Yes.
23: Keep up, sir. Keep up.
0: Captain Taylor knows a happy ship is an efficient ship. And so, for the crew of the Really Invincible Three, another day comes to an end. But their journey has only just begun. In The Spaceship, Captain Gordon Taylor was played by James Fleet, Karen Trex by Rosie Cavallero, Stuart Jackson by Paul Barnhill, Clive 55 by Neil Warhurst, and Melissa Patterson by Emily Joyce. The Erg Emperor was Jason Chan, and Princess Ergesy, Stephen Hogan. The narrator was Nick Bolton. The Spaceship is written by Paul Barnhill and Neil Warhurst, and the director is Sally Avens.
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3: 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Quiet, please.

0: the American Broadcasting Company presents Quiet Please, which is written and directed by Willis Cooper and which features Ernest Chappell. Quiet Please for tonight is called Tanglefoot. Back in the old days when GI didn't mean general issue, it just meant galvanized iron, I used to be a plumber. There are no cracks about leaving tools in the shop when you go out on a job. Because if a plumber took along all the tools he's liable to need on a job he don't know nothing about till he gets there, he'd need one of those moving vans to tote them. Just the same, what you can do with a 14-inch Stilson wrench and a mitt full of oakum, you'd be surprised at. This place where I work, well, you ever smell a plumbing shop? And I tell you what you smell. Oakum, first thing, like creosote. That's what you start with. Linseed oil, that's in the red lead you use on the joints and stuff. You smell of hot lead where the kid's melting down scrap lead into little pigs you can put in your bag. Galvanized iron. Yes, you can smell galvanized iron. Go past the bins where they keep the L's and the T's and the street L's and the Cuptons and the Unions. All sizes. In 14 sizes. You can smell galvanized iron, all right. Yeah, there's a smell of rats that live back behind the bins. Gasoline burning in the blowtorches and the furnaces. And the thing I remember best of all, the smell of the flypaper. My heavens, there seemed to be flypaper every place. I don't know, maybe in the old days there was more of it, or there was more flies or something. Seemed like every place you went, you run into flypaper. Remember that smell? Like varnish with sugar in it. Like taffy that got spoiled. Kind of a fascinating smell in a sicky way. Think about it and you'd kind of think, yeah, no wonder the flies liked this smell and went for it. Smell? Sure, flies can smell. They got smellers that'll make a bloodhound jealous if you know it. Yeah, flies got lots of things. Yeah, you got a jillion eyes, six fancy legs, wings, and a trunk like an elephant. Only littler, proboscis, they call it. Huh? Ah, not the flies. They can't talk. Boy, how do you if they could? I know a lot about flies. I'll tell you about it. I can see it today. There was people living upstairs above the plumbing shop where I worked. That was in the summer of 1915, I guess, or quite a while ago. Their back porch hung over the back porch of the shop. Made kind of a shed where we used to thread pipe, melt up scrap lead, stuff like that. And Ricketts, the horse, used to be tied up back there in the alley with a wagon. When he was working back there, it was quiet and shady and hot. All you could hear was Ricketts stamping his feet and switching his tail at the flies, and maybe the gasoline furnace. Whoever he was working with talking kind of lazy and slow in the heat. And boy, was it hot. I and Herbie, we was threading 3/4-inch black iron pipe.
1: You want the boat excursion tonight, Buck?
0: Yeah, what boat excursion?
1: Crawfish Club on the Percy Swing tonight.
0: Well, I thought it was tomorrow.
1: No, tonight.
0: Yeah, that's good enough. Get another length of pipe.
1: Hot, ain't it?
2: 91, Jalama says.
1: In the shade.
0: It's hot for old Ricketts out there in the sun.
1: His head's in the shade. What's he hollering about?
2: Flies, I guess.
1: You should put the fly netting on him.
0: Yeah.
1: Look out, don't step in the fly paper.
0: Fly paper every place. That Bert Kincaid, he's nuts about fly paper. Doggone stuff. Get it all over the place.
1: Well, that's where you're throwing it.
0: You thread up the pipe. I'll take care of the fly paper. You think with all that stuff around, there wouldn't be so many flies?
1: Flies are smart.
0: How do you mean, smart?
1: Well, not fly paper.
0: Fly paper's always full of them.
1: And them's the dumb flies. Smart ones look at it and smell it and fly away. Land on people, horses, take a bite, and they'll live longer.
0: I wonder how long flies live.
1: I don't know.
0: Too long.
1: Any more length of pipe we ain't threaded?
0: upstairs. I wonder what Frank's thinking about.
1: Eating?
0: That's what I'm thinking about. What time is it?
1: Look at that fancy new wristwatch of yours.
0: Busted.
1: Must be pretty near noon.
0: Gonna go home, do you?
1: Gonna go with me?
0: I wasn't hinting.
1: Heck, you wasn't.
0: Well,
1: no flies on you, but.
0: Well,
1: Mom makes some ice cream she left for me.
0: Your mom home?
1: No, she went up to Peoria's this morning. P.A. Bedner's got a sale or something.
0: Yeah, I could stop at Ruling's and get some boiled ham or something. We could make sandwiches.
1: Oh, we got some.
0: Well, I had to get something, though. Eating off yours.
1: Yeah.
0: 12 o'clock.
1: Let's go.

0: simple and easy, and not meaning nothing. That don't mean anything? Yeah, you get it in a minute. You get a lot of stuff you don't expect. It all started that way, though, with Fred and Pipe and kicking fly paper around and stuff. We ate up the ice cream at Herbie's house, sitting in the kitchen, where it was kind of cool. And, gosh, I hated to go back to work. I hate to go back to, but I'd like to lay down and take a nap or something. Yeah, Bert, you and Katie, can you?
1: Yeah. Wish I was a fly.
0: Yeah. Go bite Bert Kincaid.
1: Only thing that's wrong with him is he's a boss. Flies don't have bosses. Want some more ice cream?
0: Yeah, at least some for your mom.
1: Well, she don't like ice cream. Don't you want some more?
0: No, I'm full.
1: Thanks. We can set a couple minutes more. It's only 20 to 1.
0: Yeah.
1: I'm thinking about flies.
0: Are you crazy about flies today?
1: Well, I just got to thinking about it.
0: Well, what became of your dad?
1: He's out in the backyard. Gets hot. Likes to get under the coal shed to keep cool.
0: Maybe you handle that yourself.
1: Wish I had a pet fly.
0: You're crazy.
1: Got a pet fly. Fasten a rope on him. Leave him around.
0: Many little bitsy rope you'd have to have.
1: This would be a great big fly. Big as a dog.
0: What kind of a dog?
1: I like that old collar of Masterson's.
0: If my fly that big bite you, you'd be ruined.
1: I'm looking at a fly with a magnifying glass the other day.
0: Yeah. I've seen one once.
1: Got the meanest looking faces I ever seen.
0: Great big eyes.
1: Jillion eyes. Look at you from all over. Always washing their faces like a cat.
0: They carry germs.
1: Oh, sure. Germs, though.
0: Gee. That big fly sure be something.
1: Sure be a swell pet, though.
0: If you could tame him.
1: Oh, I'd tame him all right.
0: Maybe the fly tamer.
1: Be as big and strong as a bull. Have to put a big chain on him.
0: He'd fly away with you.
1: Maybe I could train him to take me places. Fly, you know.
0: Yeah, you should think of an educated fly.
1: Flies are smart.
0: Fly paper catchers and good old Tanglefoot boy.
1: You'll have to have an awful big piece of Tanglefoot to catch this old boy. Ain't that much Tanglefoot in the world.
0: There ain't no fly like that in the world either.
1: Well, boy, if there was.
0: Didn't you hear the whistle? Come on, 12 to 1.
1: Yeah. I know what you'd feed a fly that big.
0: Have to feed them people, I guess.

0: winter was pretty near 3-4 months later. It was just getting kind of the first days of fall, and people were starting to burn dry leaves along the curbstone. Herb Lemieux was fixing a hot water heater for Frank and Edith Gibbons, the telegraph operator. Live out there where Washington runs into Court Street. Kind of cool that day, I remember. Mrs. Gibbons, she was jawing at us because she said we were so slow. She wanted that hot water heater fixed right this minute. She wanted to take a bath before the chicken pie supper at Christian Church. She had to put the icing yet on 2 devil's food cakes, and would we please hurry up? She was all of a tizzy. Well, finally, Henry come with the reducer tea we was waiting for. Mrs. Gibbons, she went out to the kitchen to look at the cakes, and don't go banging things around and make my cakes fall, she said. I said, yes, ma'am, for about the 14th time, and she shut the door. I laid down my ball-peen hammer. I said, whew.
1: Me too.
2: I can't women leave you alone.
1: Well, I get the union after her. She thinks she knows so much about plumbing.
0: Well, at least it's cool.
1: What's the matter?
0: Yeah, I got my elbow on the flypaper. My heavens, what she still got flypaper around for?
1: Yeah, let me do it.
0: Oh, got to take off the skin, too? Squirt me some gasoline on it. I got guck all over me. Ain't been any flies for 3 weeks. Need more gasoline.
1: I know where there's a fly.
0: Huh?
1: I know where there's a fly.
0: Well, why don't you swat him?
1: Well, two reasons. First, I kind of like this fly.
0: Like him?
1: Raised him from a pup.
0: Herbie.
1: Raised a fly from a pup? Second thing is, you want to swat this fly, you better have a baseball bat.
0: What?
1: This here fly is 8 inches long.
0: Huh?
1: Hand me the red lead.
0: How big?
1: Maybe 9. Where are you going?
3: Miss Gibbons.
1: What are you calling her for?
3: Miss Gibbons, call up the asylum. Herbie Butterworth is seeing flies 9 inches long.
1: Here, under the coal shed. Come on, Teddy. Here, Teddy boy. Here, Teddy. Come on, Teddy. Come on out there, boy.
4: Darn you, Teddy.
1: Come on, Teddy. Here, boy. Good dog. Come on, Teddy.

0: Come on, boy. Hey!
1: He's asleep, maybe.
0: Well, with me hollering that way.
1: Well, maybe he ain't there. Maybe he's out.
0: There's two. I can see him. He's laying down in there. Here, Teddy. Here, Teddy.
1: Well, reach in and pull him out.
0: Come on, dog. Come on.
1: Huh?
0: He's dead.
2: You ain't ever seen anybody. Anything, I mean, that a fly killed. No, I don't mean killed by putting germs on them or like that. I mean, well, murdered by a fly.
0: This here fly is 8 inches long. Maybe 9.
2: This here fly killed Teddy, that was Herbie Butterworth's dog, that was a hound dog, that weighed 42 pounds on John Aper's scales the day before. This here fly, he just up and killed poor old Teddy. But maybe Teddy was scared to death by the fly first. Because nobody in the whole great big wide world ever seen a fly that was 8, 9 inches long. Nobody but first Herbie and then Teddy. And afterwards, me.
0: I ain't found him yet.
1: Maybe he got froze to death.
0: Kind of scares me, Buck. Don't it you?
1: He comes after me, I'll bat him on the head.
0: He'll come flying up to you. Come flying up. You won't even see his wings. You know how a fly's wings is. You can see through them.
1: Maybe he's froze to death. Flies can't stand cold weather. They die.
0: They don't always die. Sometimes they go into, what is it, a coma? When they get warm, they come to again. And then they're hungry.
1: Well, I think he's dead. Because we ain't heard about anybody croaking, you know, with a mystery. Not since Teddy. Hey, I can still see that dog.
0: Try not thinking about Teddy.
1: Maybe you ought to leave some fly paper around. Big hunks of fly paper.
0: I got fly paper all around the coal bin there where he was.
1: Heavy enough?
0: It don't have to be so heavy. He lands in a hunk of tangle-footed. It'll get all stuck to the hair and
1: hair.
0: Hair on his legs. Flies got hair on their legs.
1: Real hair?
0: More like bristles, like spikes, kind of. He get fly paper stuck in his legs, his wings. He ain't gonna go skittering around much.
1: Maybe he's dead.
0: Sure hope not.
1: Hope not?
0: Well, I kind of liked him. Till he ate up Teddy.
1: I'd be just as satisfied if I never get to see him. He must be quite a sight, though. Like looking at a fly through a magnifying glass.
0: Sure glad he only got to be 8, 9 inches long. Hate to lose him. I could put him in a circus or a sideshow or something. Make $1,000,000,000. Take him up to Chicago. People would come from miles and miles around.
1: To a zoo just about, or a museum like that one. Where is it, New York?
0: Yeah, he was quite a thing. He used to eat mice. I went and caught mice and let him have them. I want to see what he'd do to a dead mouse.
1: No, thank you kindly. I seen what he'd done to Teddy. How'd you get him so big, Herbie?
0: Secret, Buck.
1: That's so?
0: I bet if he'd lay an egg, the egg would be bigger. I mean, the puppet would be bigger than he was.
1: Fly egg.
0: Bigger than a hen's egg it'd be. Bigger than maybe a turkey egg.
1: Maybe he's dead.
0: Yeah.
1: He comes after me, I'm going to shoot him, my old 12.
0: You couldn't hit a balloon with a bull fiddle.
1: You hit him all right. Hello, Louise.
0: How do you do? Hey, who's that, Buck?
1: I don't know. Just moved to town from someplace in Ohio, Iowa, someplace.
0: Louise
1: McGinty, McKinney, something like that.
0: Where'd you know her?
1: Met her at Empire Hall, that dance the other night.
0: What dance? Social Athletic Club.
1: Uh-huh.
0: Well, night. See you at the shop in the morning.
1: So long. It's cold, ain't it?
0: Yeah, gonna snow. Feels like snow.
1: More busted water pipes.
0: Yeah. Well, so long, Buck. Say that, Aunt Louise, what's your name? That's something, ain't it?
1: Yeah, I feel like that there type.
0: I like it.
1: Say, Herbie.
0: What?
1: Listen.
0: What?
1: Listen, that great big fly of yours.
0: Yeah?
1: On the level now. Is there a great...

0: big fly.
1: Huh?
0: Couldn't you just be...
1: Well, I just thought about it all of a sudden. I've never seen this here fly.
0: I mean, you think I'm just fooling?
1: I was wondering.
0: I was just making it up.
2: Was you?
0: No. I wasn't making it up.
2: I just wondered.
0: Listen, Buck. I never made that up. Listen, I wished I was. I wish I'd never started making flies grow big. I would have stopped when I got one this big. I wish...
1: I don't know whether to believe you or not.
0: Listen, Buck, when I think what that there fly... You remember way back last summer when we first talked about it? You said, what would you feed a great big fly?
2: Yeah.
0: Remember what you said?
2: What?
0: You said people. People, you said. That's what you'd feed them.
2: Oh. Oh, yeah.
0: Listen, Buck, he already had a dog. That we know about. What if he... If he ain't dead by now and all is cold, he must be...
2: Must be what?
0: Hungry.
2: Third of December, 1915. Air 76543, the third, tonight Herbie and me talk like I told you. I remember because on the 7th, the Boy Scouts had a movie at the Capitol Theater. It used to be the Standard Theater. And there was a kid with a bugle blown at out front. That was the 7th. That was the night Bert Kincaid phoned me up from the shop and Mayor Watson came over from kind of next door and told me Bert was calling me. And I wore Bert, he said, you and Herbie Butterworth go right away to these people, these McKinneys, whichever it was, because their friend or something was wrong with it and they was hollering they was freezing. And I should go right on over and Herbie would meet me there. He was already on the way with the rickets and the wagon and the tools. So I said, all right, and I went home and put on my overshoes and my army sweater, and I'm over there. See, the place is only 2 doors away from where Herbie lived, there by the Garfield School. That's why he was there already, see? I never even bothered to knock on the door. I just went around to the cellar door with my Coleman lantern, and I come on down, and Herbie was there already, sitting on the cellar steps, so I just about fell over him, not looking very happy. Say, I said, I thought there was freezing to death here in this house with a busted furnace. It's not cold down here. It's warm, I said.
0: I fixed it.
2: Huh?
0: I fixed the furnace. This valve was corroded, and I put a new one on. I fired up. It's all right.
2: Well, what you setting on the cellar stairs for, then, if it's all fixed? What you setting around here for?
0: Well, I...
2: What are you looking so crabby about? Anybody ought to be crabby, it's me. I walked halfway across town. I'm about... What you so crabby about?
0: Huh? She's down here.
2: Who?
0: Louise, you know, the McKinley gal, or whatever her name is.
2: Where?
0: Oh.
2: That's why I ain't welcome. Two's company, three's...
0: Shut up.
2: Gonna make some time, huh?
0: Shut up, she'll hear you.
2: Where is she?
0: I went back there in the preserve closet.
2: What for? Gonna bring you a jar of apple butter?
0: The old man makes elderberry wine. We got some bottles back there he bought from Ohio or Iowa or whatever it is. 3 years old.
2: I sure like elderberry wine.
0: I know it.
2: Well, I tell you, Herbie, I'm a good guy. I'm your friend, Herbie. Seeing you got everything fixed up, I'll beat it.
0: You don't have to go.
2: I never stood in the guy's way, Herbie. I'll go out into the cold and the snow.
0: Ain't no snow.
2: I'll go right home and read B.C. Allensworth's editorials in the Times, and I'll leave the coast clear for you.
0: You don't have to do that, Buck.
2: Just as soon as I have one drink of elderberry wine.
0: No, there was a catch in it.
2: Now, I'll go right away, honest, Herbie. Hey. You've been telling her about giant flies and things.
0: Cut it out.
2: That thing's dead.
0: I guess
2: if it ever was alive. You got the makings?
0: Got some tailor-mades. Nebos?
2: Yeah, much obliged. Ain't you smoking?
0: Nah.
2: What's she doing, making that wine?
0: Well, a man probably hid it for herself.
2: You give her a good smacking if you find she's swapping. Probably give you a good smacking, too,
0: huh?
2: Why'd you yell at her?
0: The folks will hear upstairs.
2: Louise!
0: Shut up.
2: Hey, Louise!
0: Shut up, Buck.
2: Come on, let's go help her.
0: Nix.
2: Louise, you want some help?
0: Buck, the people will hear you.
2: In here? Hey, Louise. I thought maybe you needed some...
3: Louise? Louise?
0: Buck, what's that?
3: Herbie.
0: What's the matter, Buck? Buck, what's that? Louise!
2: I could recognize her by her clothes. By her clothes, that's all. You never saw a person that met a fly. No, you never did. Herbie and I did. A big, not 8-9 inches long now, down in the hot, stuffy cellar. 2 feet long. And fat and kind of logy it was, dopey, like after you had a big dinner. And Louise... Herbie, he fainted, and I... Back there by the furnace pipes. I could see them eyes. A jillion eyes. And that trunk like elephant. The kind of buzz and wiggled its eyes at me and rubbed its face with its paws like a cat washing its face after dinner. And I tried to holler, but all I could hear was this buzzing, that's all. And then it kind of stumbled out from the pipes and it jumped and it came right past my face and it flew kind of sagging, kind of... Out of the corner of my eye, I seen it. It flew right out into the furnace room, and the furnace door was open, and the fire... You don't want to hear anymore, huh? There was only a little bit more. You'd come this far with me, so... Well, they put us both, Herbie and me, in jail. They said we murdered Louise, but nobody could murder anybody like that. And there wasn't any other evidence, so... See, the fly was dead, disappeared, and wasn't anything to go on. So they had to let us go. That's pretty near the whole story. Ain't it, Herbie?
0: The egg?
2: Oh, sure, I pretty near forgot about that egg. And about the egg. Bigger than a hen's egg. Big's a turkey egg. Back there in the dark behind the pipes.
0: I didn't see it. Buck seen it.
2: But I never told anybody about it. Did I, Herbie? Nobody but you.
0: And when they left us out of jail, we come back here looking for it, but it was gone. There was kind of a squenching back there, and we looked, and sure enough...
2: Larva. They call it in the books.
0: You know.
2: And we took it away with us, and sure enough...
0: This one grew bigger than its father, or its mother, or whatever it was.
2: And everyone since then has got a little bigger, and a little hungrier. Is that so, Herbie?
0: Yep. Hungry all the time. Never let him out to hunt.
2: Wait. Look at him. Ain't he a dinger? First real live pet fly you ever seen. Here, Louise.
0: We call him Louise.
2: Look at them eyes. Jillions of them. Look. He unrolls his trunk. Ain't that cute? Nice, clean face. See the sharp bristles on his legs? Biggest fly in the world. Bigger than a collie.
0: Bigger than a Shetland pony, I bet.
2: And hungrier, too.
0: Come on, Louise. Wake up. He's awake, Buck.
2: Uh-huh. Okay, Herbie?
0: Okay.
2: Go on in. Now, you I'm talking to.
0: You, he says. Go on in.
2: Go on in. Louise is hungry. That's it. What's the matter? Can't move your feet? Sure. You stuck in something? Used to call that stuff fly paper. We got a different name for it now. Yeah, no use trying to get loose. You're stuck for good. And Louise is hungry. Only hurt a minute, that's all. Careful, Louise, honey. Don't get your feet stuck in the man paper.

0: The title of tonight's Quiet Please story is Tanglefoot. It was written and directed by Willis Cooper, and the man who spoke to you was Ernest Chappell. And my friend Herbie was played by Jack Lescouille. As usual, music for Quiet Please is by Albert Berman, and the sound by William J. McClintock. Now for a word about next week's Quiet Please. Here is our writer-director, Willis Cooper. Okay, Bill?
1: Thank you for listening to Quiet Please. We've got a story for you next week. A strange title of The Hat and the Bed and John J. Catherine.
0: The Hat and the Bed and John J. Catherine. Next week. So till next week at the same time, I am quietly yours, Ernest Chappell.

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Gibson of the International Secret Police.

0: Speed, Clint and Barney are at Dr. Kingsley's home with Bob Gilmore, meeting there after various and exciting adventures to discuss future plans for capturing the octopus and his gang. Meanwhile, the criminal, knowing that his enemies, with the exception of Li Ying, Hong Kong representative of the International Secret Police, are gathered under one roof, takes steps to destroy them all in one final attack. Accordingly, he sends Quan Wu to the doctor's house to make sure that all is well. Meanwhile, Clint, suspecting something, detains Quan Wu for questioning. At the same time, the octopus, hearing no word from Wu, takes it for granted that all is well and sends his van to the house, saying that he himself will be there to make sure that nothing goes wrong. Meanwhile, the boys discover that the telephone wires have been cut.
1: Golly, Clint, if the wires have been cut, we'd better tell the police guard in the garden so as they can get word to the Hong Kong police chief.
2: Yes, Speed. First, I want to make sure that Quan Wu can't do any more harm than he's already done. We don't want an octopus gangster roaming around the house at will.
3: But, Mr. Barlow, I tell you that I know nothing of what you are talking about. When I used the telephone an hour ago, I was able to call out.
2: We won't argue about that now. There isn't time. If you should be innocent, which I doubt very much, you can easily prove your innocence later. And meanwhile... Oh, say, Barney, you have a pair of handcuffs?
4: You betcha. And I'm just aching to use them on this guy. Where do you want him?
2: We'll take him out and handcuff him to the post at the foot of the stairs. He'll be out of the way there.
4: Okay. Come on, Quan Wu Wu.
3: He's an outrage. Who shall pay for this?
5: Good heavens, all this seems like a nightmare.
2: We're in a bad spot, Dr. Kingsley. We'll come out of it if we don't lose our heads. We have one advantage by keeping Quan Wu with us. I have an idea that he's one of the most important men in the Octopus Gang. We might be able to use him as a hostage. Though I doubt it. When it comes to a showdown, the octopus has always sacrificed anything or anyone to save his own skin.
6: Anything I can do, Clint?
2: Yes, Bob. Now, you know where our men are spotted out in the garden. And you also know of the Hong Kong police line outside the garden wall.
6: Yes?
2: Well, go out and tell the captain what has happened. Dispatch a man to the chief of police for reserves and plenty of ammunition.
6: All right, here I go.
2: And, oh, Bob.
6: Yes?
2: Now, watch yourself. There may already be octopus gangsters in the neighborhood. And come back here as soon as you've warned the police to be on their guard.
6: You bet, Clint. Don't worry about me.
5: Oh, Clint, what about Jean?
2: Yeah, that's the only thing that's really worrying me, Doctor. We might be able to get her out of the house, but I hate to run that risk. With the phone wires cut, there must be octopus men nearby. No, I think she's safer inside.
1: Look, here she comes with Barney now.
4: Look who met me on the stairs while I was anchoring Quan Wu.
7: Hello, everybody.
5: Why, Jean, I thought you were in bed.
7: I was, Daddy, but I couldn't sleep. So I thought I'd come down and listen to you all talk about the octopus some more. Why was Barney handcuffing Mr. Wu to the stair post?
1: Well, he's one of the octopus gang, Jean.
7: Mr. Wu? You mean he knew where Marcia was all the time?
1: Sure he did.
2: Now, wait just a minute, Speed. We can't be too sure. But as soon as this present trouble is straightened out, we'll make sure.
7: What trouble, Clint?
5: Now, don't bother Clint with questions, honey. You better go back to bed.
7: Oh, please let me stay down here for a little while, Daddy.
5: Well, what about it, Clint? Don't you think Jean had better stay upstairs?
2: Yes, I do. And you see that she gets to her room, will you, Speed?
1: Okay, Clint. Come on, Jean, and hurry. I've got business down here.
7: Oh, I wish I could stay down, too.
2: Well, I wonder what's keeping Bob. He's had enough time to do what he had to do and get back here.
4: How about getting out the ammunition while we're waiting?
5: Oh, yes. My gun case is over there. Help yourselves.
4: Lucky you have a hobby of collecting guns, Doc. May come in handy now.
2: Now, as soon as Bob and Speed return, I think it might be a good idea to turn off the lights in this room, Doctor. And you'd better go up to Jean's room and keep an eye on her, too. But go armed.
5: Do you think the octopus is really planning an attack on this house, Clint?
2: Looks that way. But they'll have to come through the garden, and what with Bob warning the police guard and us waiting here in the dark, we'll be ready for them.

0: Lou, you have taken care of the police guard very ably. Now my men are stationed around Dr. Kingsley's house instead of the police, eh?
1: Yes, master.
0: Good. Now here we are at the chimney of the house. I press this nail, and behold. Fire, fire. Make no noise. We do not want Barlow and the others to become suspicious.
1: Are you sure Quan Wu is out of the house, master?
0: By this time, yes.
1: But you, master, you think it wise to risk coming here in person?
0: I risk nothing new. I am enjoying this opportunity of directing the attack in person. I'm tired of sitting in my headquarters talking to my men over a microphone. No one can identify me so long as I wear this mask. I'm safe. It is you who run the risk. See that you do not fail in the attack.
1: We shall not fail, master.
0: Be careful. Someone is coming. I'm going to stay out of sight. Whoever it is, receive him as though you are a member of the police. Then use your blackjack on him so that he cannot give the alarm.
1: Very well, master.
2: Hello. Hello. Where's your captain of police?
1: I am the captain.
2: Oh, I'm Bob Gilmore of the secret police. Clint Barlow asked me to tell you that... Hey, wait a minute. You're not the man who was captain when we came in.
1: All is well, master. The intruder is unconscious.
0: Good work, Lou. Good work. So this is Bob Gilmore. but we have no time to waste on him. Quick, into the secret passage with you all. I shall wait here at the entrance.
1: It will not take us long to accomplish our mission, master.
0: Remember, this passage comes out at the head of the stairs. Govern your actions accordingly. Do not give the secret police or anyone else in the house a chance.
1: No, master. Come in. Follow me.

0: stay up here with me, Pete? I'm scared.
1: No, I've got to go downstairs and help Clint and Barney, Jean. Your dad will probably be up to stay with you.
0: But I don't want to stay alone. Can I go down with you and tell Daddy to come right up with me?
1: Now, what's the sense of that? We just got up here, now you want to turn around and go back again.
0: Well, I'm scared. Knowing that Mr. Wu is an octopus gangster kind of frightens me.
1: Oh, all right. Come on. But if I'd known you were going to come right down again, I wouldn't have gone to the trouble of bringing you upstairs.
0: I'm sorry, Steve.
1: Well, I guess girls are different than fellas at that. Come along.
0: Please tell me what you're expecting to happen.
1: Nope, can't do that. That's official business.
0: Well, I'm almost in the secret police. I've been in so many adventures with you.
1: No, you're not. It isn't our fault you were in those adventures. You just happened to come along at the wrong time. It's getting so every time I see you, I expect something to happen.
0: Don't talk so loud.
1: Well, why not?
0: You're almost at the head of the stairs, and you don't want Mr. Wu to hear what you're saying, do you?
1: Don't know why not. But look, they've turned the lights out downstairs. We'd better do the same up here. Where do you turn them off?
0: Right at the head of the stairs, Bede. For the hall lights, anyhow. But how can you see to get down, then?
1: I got my flashlight with me. Clint must have wanted those lights out for a good reason, so I'll... Hey, listen.
0: What's that noise?
1: Sounds like somebody's on the other side of this wall.
0: They couldn't be.
1: Well, I don't know. Look, that panel's moving. Quick, turn out the lights, Jean, and then get back out of the way.
0: Oh, dear. Can you see anything in this darkness?
1: Can just make out shapes. Keep quiet now. The panel's opening.
2: All right now. All of you, come on out, down the stairs. Something has gone wrong. All the lights are off. And we must follow the octopus' orders just the same.
0: Oh, the octopus gang.
1: And they're going down the stairs after Clint and Barney.
0: Oh, what do we do?
1: Juan, who's handcuffed down at the foot of the stairs, he'll tell them what's happened, and also tell them that I came up here with you. Some of them will be back looking for us. Now, don't get excited. Let me think. I've got to get down there to warn Clint. But how? The octopus gang is blocking the stairs and the landing. Now, I've got it. I'll go out through the secret passage.
0: Oh, no, Speed. You can't. You may meet some more of the gang in the passage.
1: Don't think so, Jean. I think they've all gone downstairs. It'll take them a time to get located and talk with Quan Wu. That'll give me time to get down there and warn Clint in the library. Do you know anything about this passage, Jean?
0: No. I didn't even know it was here.
1: You'd better come with me. I think it'll be safer than leaving you alone in your room.
0: Oh, yes. Do you think Quan Wu saw us up here before we turned the lights out?
1: Not a chance. Come on now. Let's get through that panel. And watch your step. Don't trip or make any noise that'll give us away.
0: No. Go ahead. I'm following.
1: Okay. I'm through. Now, I'll help you.
0: All right. Go ahead.
1: We have to go down steps. Watch yourself. As soon as we get down a little, I'll use my flashlight.
0: This is what we heard on the other side of the wall.
1: Yeah. Here's some light now. We can hurry faster. All right, now we're on level ground. Come on, let's run, Jean. We haven't got much time.
0: All right, but don't let go of my hand.
1: Well, I won't.
0: This passage certainly twists and turns a lot.
1: Let's go around the rooms on the lower floor. Be as quiet as you can, Jean. Don't want them to hear us.
0: Oh, no. I hope we're in time to tell Clint what's happened.
1: The air's getting cooler. We must be getting near the end of the passage. And I guess it leads outside. Maybe into your garden.
0: I hope so. We can just call into the library windows then.
1: Well, what's worrying me is how did that octopus gang get past the police guards outside and inside the garden in the first place?
0: Maybe there's a secret tunnel leading into the garden.
1: Either that or they've surprised them all and slugged them. Sure hope not.
0: Look, there's the end of the passage.
1: Yeah. Quick now. Let's get out and...
0: Oh, what's that man in the black mask?
1: Get behind me, Jean. Are you the octopus?
3: Yes, Pete Gibson. I am the octopus. I've been wanting to meet you for a long time. And now you have come to me. Just as my men have gone to Clint, Barney, and Dr. Kingsley to end their careers. Clint Barlow has always wanted to meet me face to face. Now, he shall.

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9: My name, Arch Obler. Tonight, a story I enjoyed writing for you because, well, frightening as the thought may be, it could happen.
10: Furthermore, I might speak frankly, my dear Diane. The basic thing wrong with woman is her nose. Let's cut it off.
11: Russell Adams.
10: Then there's the matter of her ears. Look at them.
11: Well?
10: They're too obvious. Cut them off, too.
11: No nose, no ears. Oh, a fine art critic you turned out to be.
10: Oh, is this thing odd?
11: Russ Adams, I hate you. I think it's the best piece of sculpture I've ever done.
10: Egomaniac.
11: Oh, will you go away?
10: Not until I tell my wife how much I adore her. About stopping the artistic endeavors for the night and romancing with the old man.
11: Any night.
10: Come on. Out on the veranda. There's a moon.
11: Spoken as Professor Russell J. Adams, instructor of astronomy at our beloved university.
10: I don't know a single scientific fact about this moon. It's a special satellite built entirely for romance.
11: Then it's a date.
10: After you, fair Diane? Why do you laugh?
11: Just thinking it's a good thing we haven't any neighbors, or they'd think we were honeymooning.
10: 10 years and 2 more weeks.
11: Sweet.
10: Why?
11: For remembering.
10: Where are the signs?
11: Oh, it's such a lovely night.
10: Yes. You're very lovely with the moonlight in your hair.
11: Darling.
10: 335 days out of the year, moonlight to me is just a reflected light of the sun. A light interesting only that it may be analyzed spectroscopically. But these 30 days of our vacation, Diane. Oh, what a magical change. It's a soft lover's moon hanging in the heavens only to brighten your loveliness.
11: Oh, and people wonder why I can't get excited about Ronald Coleman.
10: Coleman? Who's he?
11: Spoken like a true professor. He's a motion picture star. An absolute paragon of romance.
10: Well, perhaps I shouldn't neglect my movie going. Oh, so much I mean. With such paragons to teach one.
11: You do all right. Oh, Russell.
10: What's the matter?
11: I saw the brightest shooting star.
10: Is that all? The way you gasp, I thought you saw the angel of death himself galloping over those meadows.
11: There's another one. Look, Russell.
10: My dear, for 11 months out of the year, the heavens have my full and undivided attention. Oh, but during this blessed month, let the heavens fall, I can't be bothered.
11: I never saw such bright shooting stars.
10: Yes, and another thing, my dear. As the wife of an accredited professor of astronomy, I think it no more than fitting that you give the phenomena that you observed its proper name, namely the fall of a meteor.
11: There's another one. And another. Oh, Russ, how bright and beautiful.
10: They travel at such a tremendous rate, the friction of our atmosphere burns them into a fiery vapor.
11: There's more of them. Look, one after the other. I've never seen so many shooting stars. I mean so many meteors in all my life. Oh, so that's why you wanted me out here. You knew about this meteor shower, didn't you?
10: It's one of heaven's free spectacles in this constellation. Every 3 years, and this happens to be the third year.
11: How frightening.
10: Quite frightening.
11: Those great masses of stone and iron coming from who knows where in interstellar space, traveling millions and millions of miles and then going up in such glorious flame just as they reach the end of their journey.
10: Not all goes to flame. Hundreds of them strike the earth each year.
11: Well, Russell, there's no danger.
10: Oh, no. The probabilities of being struck on the head by that cosmic rubbish is about 1,000 times more remote than winning a sweepstake without buying a ticket.
11: Well, look. That one. The brightest of all.
10: Wait, Diane. What's that?
11: I don't know. Something from
10: look
11: the
10: up.
11: Sky. It's shooting star.
10: Look out, Diane.
11: Russ.
10: All right, dear. Everything's all right.
11: What? How?
10: A meteor. You must have landed out in the field there. Here, let me help you. You all right, Dust?
11: Yes, I'm all right. Russ, where are you going?
10: Out there, where it must have buried itself. Wait here, I'll be right back.
11: No, no, I'm going with you.
10: All right, if you want to. Oh, Diane, what an experience we've had. The one chance in a million I spoke about almost occurred to us.
11: But, Russ, was it really a shooting star? That explosion like a bombshell?
10: A bombshell of the universe.
11: What will we find out there?
10: A fragment of the meteorite,
11: I hope.
10: But
11: it'll burn.
10: No, no. All of its heat will have been dissipated. Then again, it may have exploded into 1,000 minute pieces. I pray to heaven that it hasn't.
11: I'm afraid.
10: No, no. The danger's all over. Here. The moon's so bright. If any of the mass landed, I should be able to find the torn ground where it smashed through the turf.
11: Oh, please, darling, let's wait until morning.
10: No, no, I must find the thing at once. The moon gives plenty of light. From the brightness of the flash, I'm positive that the meteor landed someplace right in here. I'll tell you. Look!
11: What?
10: The turf, all torn up. This is the place.
11: Russell, are you mad? Get up off the ground.
10: Right here. It must have struck a glancing blow off the brow of a ridge. I've got it.
11: What?
10: A fragment of it. Still warm. See? No larger than a baseball. All that was left of it.
11: That's a meteor.
10: A meteor, right. All that's left of the meteor that burned and exploded. What a find.
11: Drop it, Russ.
10: What are you talking
11: Throw
10: about?
11: Throw it away.
10: Come back to the house.
11: What are you going to do with it?
10: Diane, what's the matter with you? Your face.
11: I don't know. Somehow I'm afraid for all of us.
10: Afraid? Good heavens, my dear. There's nothing dangerous about this. A mass metal that's 90% iron? Why, it's as harmless as any inert piece of metal. Come to the study. I'll show you where the rush of air against the incandescent...
11: Russ,
10: metal.
11: Wait.
10: Huh?
11: Someone's crying.
10: Yes.
11: I'll go and see.
5: It's Helga. Oh, Helga. You poor thing. We forgot all about you.
12: Oh, Mrs. Adams, it was exploding.
5: Now, now. Everything's all right, Helga.
10: What's going on, Diane?
5: Oh, poor Helga. The explosion frightened her out of her wit.
12: Oh, Mr. Professor Adams, we die. We all die.
10: Don't be a fool.
12: The fire, it come from the sky. It kill us. It kill you and me and everybody. We die. Everybody
10: stop it.
12: Dies.
10: Stop it. For heaven's sake, stop
12: fire
10: that.
12: The sky.
10: Take care of it, Diane. Give her a story or something.
5: All right, Russell. All right now, Helga.
10: I'm going to get at this meteorite, so please quiet the dumb fool down as quickly as you can. Superstitious idiot. Simple phenomenon, and she thinks the world's ending. Simple little meteorite. Iron, bit of nickel content. Nothing particularly unusual. Oh, Diane, quiet her down, will you?
11: Yes. She'll be all right.
10: You look a little rocky yourself. Here, sit here.
11: She's very frightened.
10: Yeah. and even you, Dorian.
11: Well?
10: Well, you've acted so strangely, as if this inert piece of cosmic metal could cause some supernatural ability.
11: What are you going to do with it?
10: Nothing. Examine it. Here, I'll take some of this nitric acid. Where's that bottle? Yeah. Now watch closely, and I'll show you that the stone consists of ordinary elements. Iron.
11: Russell.
10: What?
11: This mark on it. How strange.
10: Funny, I hadn't noticed it before.
11: Circles the entire stone.
10: I wouldn't be a bit surprised that a blow right here would break it in half. Yes, I think I'll try to do that.
11: No, Russ. Leave it alone.
10: Good heavens, Diane. Nothing but a stone. All I'm going to do is try and break it along this fissure. See, I had a hammer and a straw. Here. I wonder if the stone will break. Almost solid metal. I'll try. By George, it did. Clean in half. What?
11: Look. What's inside?
10: Flesh.
11: Oh, Russ, how...
10: Negative ray protoplasmic. No, it can't be. It can't. This is a meteor. It came from out there. There is no flesh. Nothing could live.
11: Russ, look.
10: Huh?
11: It's growing.
10: Growing?
7: Ladies and gentlemen, a shooting star flashes out of the sky and falls to Earth. And in it, something living from out of interstellar space. Yes, if this is the time to take a breath before going on with tonight's lights-out play, the story of Professor Adams and his wife and the thing from out beyond our world, a meteorite had fallen, and Professor Adams had broken it open, and there was a gray nugget of flesh inside, which, even as the professor and his wife stood watching, began to grow.
11: And faster. Gray flesh. Growing. Russ, I'm afraid.
10: No, Diane, no. Wait, control yourself. This is something we've got to see, both of us, calmly, so we can tell others clearly what we saw.
11: I'll try. Russ, keep your arm around me.
10: Larger and larger. Listen, the noise as it grows.
11: I hear it. When will it stop? When?
10: Look. Look.
11: No, I can't. That horrible gray flesh.
10: But you must see it. Look. It's forming into something.
11: What?
10: A head. It's forming into a head.
11: Oh!
10: How can it be, Diane? Flesh in a meteor growing. Growing into a head.
11: I see it. A head. Horrible head.
10: Diane, you heard.
11: Yes.
10: The head without body speaking.
13: Yes, speaking.
11: Russell.
10: You hear and understand me?
11: Sickless laughing.
13: I laugh at the fear and wonder in your simple little faces.
10: Who are you? What are you?
13: If I told you, would your little earth minds understand?
10: Tell us, whatever you are. Tell us what you are.
13: What you on earth will soon have for masters.
10: No, wait, Diane. I must know. You thing, what can I call you? Tell me what you mean, you masters.
13: Surely you... simple little men, do not think that in you creation has reached the ultimate.
11: Oh, gray flesh talking. I'm getting out.
13: You will stay.
11: Russ, I can't move.
10: Nor I.
13: You cannot move.
10: Who are you? Tell us, who are you?
13: You saw how I came.
10: A tiny bit of protoplasm in that meteorite?
13: So I willed myself to be, to reach your earth.
10: You came here in that? Through space?
13: Through space beyond your furthest conception, earth thing. many of my people have tried, I am the first to succeed.
14: Then meteors are
13: the means we have used to try and reach this haven of plenty. I am the first. Now there will be others.
11: No.
14: You're from another planet?
13: An old world. Old beyond your understanding. A world grown cold in its age. Empty with passing years. We must escape to a young, fertile world. This world.
14: But you're only heads. Heads without bodies.
12: Oh, Russ, I'm so afraid.
14: No, please. I must hear him speak. This that is happening to us is a miracle of all times. Tell me, you there, are you only heads in that world you speak of?
13: Heads. You see what I will you to see.
14: But what are you?
13: A mind and a will beyond your feeble understanding. As far above you as you are above the apes that still must crawl in your jungle.
14: But how can it be that you speak as I speak and understand what I say?
13: Your prattling wearies me. But I tell you this. All that you say, I know. The most profound thought any of you earth things have ever thought is to me as the babbling of children. But now I am hungry. You understand that, little thing.
11: Hungry?
14: Hungry?
13: Hungry with a hunger that has driven me over space without ending. Hunger that has brought me here.
14: But what do you eat?
13: You will know.
14: What do you mean?
13: What food could there be here to fill the hunger of such as I? Hunger that would make me entomb myself in metal, flung into space in a hope that chance would bring me through the fire of that air of yours. What food? A thing.
14: I don't know. Tell me.
13: Come closer. A thing.
14: Oh, no.
13: And why, oh, no, a thing?
14: You don't... Human?
13: Human. You think you crawling worms are human to us.
14: But if you're man...
13: But we are not man. You are the cattle, and we are the keepers.
11: Oh.
13: You raise the cattle for life, and we for centuries have raised such as you on our world for life. But now, as I told you, our world has grown too old and too cold. The herds of you die, and we grow hungry. That is why I am here. We need new cattle. Here there are so many of you. Earth woman.
11: Russell, it spoke to me.
14: We've got to get out of here.
13: Earth. Woman.
11: No. Stop it. Don't look at me. Stop it.
13: Come closer.
14: No. Don't listen to him, Diane.
11: Closer.
14: No. Don't move, Diane. Stay where you are. Stay right there.
13: You hear only me, Earth woman.
11: Only you.
14: No, Diane. No. Don't say that. Don't look at that monster, Diane.
13: Closer, Diane.
11: Yes.
14: No.
11: Closer.
14: No, Diane. Stand still. Don't move toward it. Don't.
13: Closer,
14: no, no.
13: Diane.
11: Closer.
14: Monster. Not Diane. Diane, I beg of you, don't go closer to it.
13: Closer.
14: No.
13: Closer.
14: No. I'll kill you.
13: Closer.
14: If I could only get to you.
13: Close. Soon you will move to me as she
14: no.
13: is.
14: Closer.
13: No.
14: Diane.
11: Closer.
14: If I could move.
13: Closer.
14: Diane.
11: Closer.
14: I've got to find the way.
13: Closer.
14: The strength to stop him.
11: Closer.
14: Diane, you're almost...
13: Closer.
14: That bottle. Nitric acid.
13: Closer.
14: The bottle. Yes.
13: Close
14: yes.
13: Me.
14: Close to you, monster.
11: Closer.
14: Take this.

0: pool of flesh. Flesh. That's all. Diane, wake up. Open your eyes. I've killed the thing. I killed it.
1: Oh,
0: Diane, it's all right.
1: Russell.
0: I've killed it. Diane, look. Outside, it's still dark. Yes, the sky's still streaked with the Russian meteorites. And that thing said more of the monsters of his breed are trying to reach this earth to feel that devil's hunger in them. Another meteorite is just little. And in it, perhaps... Oh, Diane. Diane. Is that truly to be end for mankind?
2: Mr. Obler, will the end of the world come that way?
3: Well, Rankin, if you mean will the end for mankind come out of interstellar space in the form of a flying meteor, well, there are some mighty interesting theories along that line. The amazing thing about it, Frank, is that there are so many logical and thoroughly possible ways in which the entire tribe of mankind could be wiped off the earth at any moment. I'm not talking about famine or what's close to all of us, war. I mean other ways. A star moves into our darkness from somewhere out there in the blackness of interstellar space, and the pull of its presence might turn our spinning globe headlong into the sun. In a split second, all of mankind, all his buildings, wonderful possessions, his precious little pile, would go up in a flash of fire. Or out of the sun itself, the very source of our life, as we all know, could shoot a long stream of explosive flame that would curl around us and again, well, so quickly that no man would know what had happened. In split seconds, this earth would be a charred, uninhabited spheroid. Yes, when one stops to think what a tiny little grain of sand this haughty world of ours actually is in the dark sea of space, and when we realize how precarious little mankind's hold is on this earth, the spectacle of man's inhumanity to man becomes a cosmic joke.
2: Well, all of those things are certainly interesting to think about, Mr. Obler, but tell us now, what's going to happen next week?
3: Next week, Los Tristes. No, that's not a dance, it's a story of chance. That unpredictable chance that makes one man a saint and the next man a Hitler. The flip of a coin, the turn of a card, the bend of a road. I think you'll like what we have to offer you, but as usual, next week.
2: Lights Out will come to you again next Tuesday at this same time. Be sure to listen to Arch Obler's weird story of Valse Trees.

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0: Is that proper farmhouse cheddar?
1: No, I don't think so.
0: What about that?
1: No. It's quite nice, though.
0: Is it? Do you think I might try a piece? I'll have 2 ounces, please.
2: Jacob's, the cream of cream crackers.
3: Yes, it's for you. It's your dinner. It's called Cupboard Love. Cupboard Love's different. Comes in a packet, not a tin. See this foil pouch? Keeps it moist and squeezy. That's right. It's a new kind of cat food. Moist. It's good for you. Like it?
4: New Cupboard Love. What the well-cared-for cat has for dinner.
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6: The Weird Circle. In this cave, by the restless sea, we are met to call from out the past stories strange and weird.
7: Phantoms of a world gone by speak again the immortal tale.

0: It was raining. The date was August 31st, as I remember. And I had just heard that Sir John Rowell and his daughter had leased a villa here at Wanley-Pin for the winter. I hadn't seen Sir John since I had been in London 4 years ago. Naturally, I was anxious to see my father's old friend. I walked across the sands in the pouring rain to the lonely house on the cliff which he had leased. I remember wondering at that time why any man would choose such an isolated and cheerless spot. But then my taste for his villa might have been dulled by the constant fall of the rain and the dreary, overcast skies. I knocked on the door and then waited. It seems I waited some time before his Arabian servant...
1: Yes?
0: Is Sir John Rowell in?
1: Who is calling, please?
0: Mr. Lansing from London. Mr. Dennis Lansing the second.
1: Come in, please.
0: Oh, thank you.
2: I don't see why you had to rent this place for the entire year, Father. It's depressing.
1: Please to be seated, sir. I announce you.
0: Thank you.
3: Perhaps I have reasons of my own, Phyllis.
2: Oh, I don't doubt it. But there would have been a million places in England which would have served your purpose just as well, I'm sure.
1: Mr. Dennis Lansing, the second, to see you, Sir John.
3: Dennis Lansing? Show him right in, Kiara. Show him right in.
2: Another one of your head-hunting friends,
3: you'll
2: Dad.
3: You'll see, Phyllis. You'll see.
0: Sir John.
3: Well, come in, my boy. Come in. Let's have a look at you. Well.

0: I'd like you to pick up Mr. Lansing's luggage after dinner.
1: Yes, sir.
0: And at whose posse are you staying?
2: Madame Corvée's.
0: Madame Corvée's, oh. And, Kiora.
1: Yes, sir.
0: Prepare the left wing for Mr. Lansing tonight. He'll be staying with us.
1: Yes, sir. We'll do it, sir.
2: Well, how's the hunting going, Sir John?
0: Famously. Phyllis and I just came back from India, as a matter of fact. I, tell me, Dennis, sir, have you ever seen any of my trophies?
2: Oh, no, I haven't, sir, but I've heard my father talk about them.
0: Well, you've a great store, great treat in store for you. I fixed up the back room in this villa as a trophy closet. Would you like to see it?
2: Yes, as a matter of fact, I would very much.
0: Well, come along, then. We'll have just time enough before dinner. Ah, this is the room. Well, let me light a candle first. Ah, there. That'll do it.
2: Hmm. Yes, you have quite a collection here.
0: Nice-looking lion's head in the corner, eh?
2: Oh, that's a beauty.
0: Yes, I got that elk in the north last winter.
2: What a tremendous spread of antlers.
0: Yes. You know, Dennis, it took only one shot to pin it down.
2: Oh, fancy shooting, Sir John.
0: Yes, record shooting under the circumstances.
2: And what's under this cover?
0: No. Don't look there, Dennis.
2: Oh, what? What in heaven's name? Why, it's a human hand.
0: I haven't restricted my zeal for hunting to the animal kingdom, as you no doubt realize.
2: Yes, so I see. Oh, it's horrible looking.
0: You should have seen the man it belonged to.
2: Well, I didn't mean to pry, sir.
0: I realize that, Dennis, but no harm's done. You would have seen it sooner or later. It belonged to an enemy of mine. A man I met on one of my many travels.
2: But how did you get the hand, sir?
0: Are you sure you're interested, Dennis?
2: Well, yes. That is, if you feel like telling me about it.
0: I don't mind. His name is Magord, the head of a fanatical cult. My wife met him on one of our journeys. He fascinated her. He talked her into killing herself in order to destroy her earthly body and liberate her soul.
2: My father once told me something of all this.
0: Yes. It was quite a scandal in London at the time. She wrapped herself in old oil rags. He gave her the flame in order to set those rags on fire.
2: I hadn't realized that
0: she died suffering horribly while he chanted black magic over her burning flesh. My daughter Phyllis was only 10 then.
2: Well, didn't they jail this man Magord?
0: They couldn't find him. He left the country. But I found him. I hunted the four corners of the earth for him. Just as I've hunted for wild beasts.
2: And when you found him?
0: I staked him to the wet earth and cut off his hand.
2: And left him there?
0: Yes. To die.
2: But why have you got the hand chained to the wall?
0: You probably won't believe me. But that hand is alive.
2: Oh, nonsense.
0: Nonsense? It's not nonsense at all, Dennis. My life is safe. Only as long as that chain holds that hand.
2: But how can a severed part of a body retain life?
0: I wish I knew. The dinner bell. Well, we'd better hurry down. Kiora hates to be kept waiting. He's quite a cook, you know. Doesn't want his food spoiled.
2: Look, Sir John, the hand. I could have sworn it moved.
0: Yes, it does. Frequently. Come along. No, Dennis. Don't say anything about the hand to Phyllis. She hates the thought of it.
2: You have my word, sir. I won't mention the hand at all.
0: Well, Dennis, what do you think of Kiora's cooking?
2: If this is any sample, Sir John, your man Kiora is the best cook in France.
3: Oh, you haven't tasted anything yet, Dennis. Wait till Kiora makes one of his famous curry dishes. He's quite an expert on curry.
0: Do you like curry?
2: Well, at times I do. It's a little peppery for my taste.
3: Oh, don't say that to Father. It's sacrilegious.
4: I beg your pardon. Letter came just now, Sir John, for you. Under door.
0: Another one, Kiora?
4: Yes, sir. Another one. I say should move now.
0: Phil. Dennis, will you excuse me? Suppose you young people take your coffee in the parlor.
3: Oh, of course, Father.
0: I will join you later. Kiora.
4: Yes, sir, John.
0: What time was this letter delivered?
2: Oh, here, let me carry your coffee tray for you.
3: Oh, thank you.
2: Now, how does it happen that we've never met in love?

0: And Phyllis?
1: Well, the last time I was in London, I was just coming out of pigtails.
0: Oh, I would have liked you in pigtails.
1: You're nice. Tell me more.
0: No, honestly. Here, sit down on the window seat and I'll tell you more.
1: I love to sit on this seat and plaster my nose against the window when it's raining.
0: Oh, I like rainy weather.
1: Oh, so do I.
0: Do you? Amazing. We like the same thing. You know, people who like the same thing ought to get married.
1: Oh, silly.
0: Oh, didn't I tell you? I'm going to marry you.
1: You're awfully sure of yourself.
0: Well, I once swore that the first woman who called me a headhunter would be my wife.
1: You are nice.
0: You said that before. If you're going to be my wife, you'll have to broaden the scope of your conversation.
2: You beast! Beast! Beast!
1: Dennis, his father.
0: Oh, what is it?
2: I didn't know you lived, but you're chained. Chained to the wall. And you won't break loose. Never, never, never! You won't break loose, you!
1: Oh, my God, sir, in that dreadful hand. No. Quickly, Dennis, to the trophy room back here.
0: Well, what's happening?
1: You'll see. This way, to the left.
0: I'm right behind you, dear.
1: Oh, Father, Father, stop it. Stop it, darling. You'll only make yourself ill.
2: Beast!
1: Open that door, Dennis, quickly. We've got to get him out of that room.
2: I'll strike you again and again and again.
1: Father! Father!
0: Oh,
1: Dennis.
0: Sir John!
2: Let me go, Dennis. Look at it, Dennis. Look at the hand now. Look at it. It's moving. The fingers are grasping the air. It wants to grasp my throat.
1: Oh, no, Father. Please come away from this room. Please,
0: come
1: Father,
0: along.
1: Please.
0: Come along now, Sir John. Come along.
1: Help me with him, Dennis. He's fainting. Oh, Father.
2: Phyllis.
1: Oh, there. That's better. We'll have to carry him ourselves.
0: There now, Sir John. Sir John.
1: It's no use, Dennis. Every time Father goes into the trophy room, this happens. Every time he sees that hand, he has an actual physical fight with it.
0: A fight with the hand?
1: I've wanted him to get rid of that thing millions of times. He makes himself ill over it. It'll destroy him this way.
0: Here, let me carry him to the living room.
1: Can you manage?
0: Yes, I can manage. I think we ought to call a doctor for him, Phyllis. He's in a self-hypnotized coma.
1: Dr. Flaubert. He lives about a half mile down the road to the left.
0: Good. Here now, Sir John. Lie down here. I won't be long, Phyllis. Just let your father rest here on this sofa. There, he'll probably sleep until I get back.
1: Dennis.
0: Yes?
1: Don't stay away too long, Dennis. I'm frightened of being alone in this house.
0: Which way do I turn to go to the doctor's?
1: Well, after you leave this house, turn to the left and walk straight down the road. Oh, about a quarter of a mile. It's not far. Oh, hurry, Dennis, please.
0: I will. I'll be back shortly.
3: Phyllis. Phyllis. The hand. The hand.
1: Oh, please, Father, you mustn't think about it.
3: The chain on the hand is unlocked.
1: Unlocked? Oh, what's the difference? A hand can't run away, Father.
3: Please, Phyllis, please. Lock the chain. Lock it. Go now. And lock it.
1: All right, if you want me to, of course. Will you be all right alone here?
3: Yes. Yes, quite all right.
1: Oh, if only you hadn't sent Kiora into town.
3: Hot. No. No. Phyllis. Phyllis, help me. Help me. It's the hand. The hand coming for me. Crawling on the wall like a scorpion. Closer. Closer. Nearer. Nearer. It's coming for me. No.
0: Here we are, Dr. Flaubert.
4: Yeah, the rest is dark. I thought Lord Raoul was waiting for us in the living room.
0: Well, I thought so, too.
4: It is a wet night. Wet night. Whoa. Whoa!
0: This way, Doctor. Come along. You know, that's funny. There's no light. I left a light on in the parlor.
4: Yeah. Perhaps Lord Raoul turned it off so he could sleep.
0: Well, perhaps. Yes, perhaps.
4: They do not answer, no?
0: No, no, they don't.
1: Who is it? Who's out there?
0: Phyllis! It's Dennis and Dr. Flaubert. Let us in.
1: Oh, Dennis! Dennis, father's dead. Dead, he's been murdered.
0: Murdered?
1: Dr. Flaubert, my father's been choked to death by the hand.
4: Where is he, my dear?
1: On the sofa in the living room.
0: Come along, doctor. You can take a look at him. I'll light a candle.
4: Yeah.
1: I'm frightened. So frightened, Dennis. Father asked me to go to the trophy room to be sure a hand was locked safely to the wall. As soon as I left him alone, I heard Dad scream. When I came back, Look, that's what I saw.
4: Let me examine him, Mendel.
0: Here's a candle, Doctor.
4: Thank you.
0: There, there, Phyllis, try to control yourself. You're safe now.
1: Father, Father.
0: Phyllis, Phyllis, now stop crying, my dear.
1: It's so incredible, Dennis. A severed part of a human body being able to commit murder. Murder.
0: Did you see the hand?
1: No, I didn't. It was gone by the time I returned, and all the lights but that one candle near the window were out.
0: Dr. Flaubert, is it possible for that hand to be alive?
4: Under ordinary circumstances, I would say no, Monsieur Lansing. But these are anything but ordinary circumstances.
0: Then you admit it's possible for this hand to have done the murder.
4: I admit nothing, Monsieur. Only I must judge from the evidence which confronts me. And no human hand ever performed this matter. And look at the imprints on the neck of Lord Raoul. Skeleton imprints. They're imprints of skeleton fingers.
1: Then the hand is still loose in the house somewhere.
0: Did you see the hand in the trophy room, Phyllis?
1: I never got back there. Oh, Kiora.
5: I have brought your luggage back, my... Lord Raoul.
0: Yes, Kiora. Lord Raoul is dead.
5: I knew it. I knew it. I told him not to stay in this house. I could feel the danger around us.
4: Yeah, could you indeed, Kiora? Perhaps you understand more of this than we do.
5: No, it is pity. Lord Raoul was a fine hunter.
0: Tell me, Kiora, what was in that letter that Lord Raoul received this evening which threw him into such a panic?
5: I do not know, Mr. Lansing.
0: But where did it come from?
5: I do not know that either.
4: Yeah, this isn't the case for us to solve, Mr. Lansing. It's up to the police.
1: Oh, not the police. Please, Doctor. It will only start an old scandal all over again.
4: But, Mademoiselle...
1: No, my father wouldn't have wanted it. The publicity over my mother's death ruined his life. He wouldn't want the old scandal repeated.
0: It doesn't necessarily have to be in the papers, Phyllis.
1: Dennis, my father wouldn't want it.
0: But as long as his death is a mystery, your life is in danger.
1: There's no mystery about it. My father was murdered by the hand. He always knew he'd die that way, always. The hand will remain in this house. I'm going as far away as I possibly can.
5: The Lady Phyllis is right, Monsieur Flaubert.
4: How can you be so sure it will not follow her?
5: I know more of East Indian magic than you do, Doctor.
4: East Indian magic or not, as a doctor in charge of this case, I will have to report Lord Raoul's death to the authorities to make arrangements for his funeral.
1: My father's body will be taken to England. Kiora knows exactly what to do.
4: Yeah, nevertheless, I must make the report of his death. It's customary procedure here in France. An investigation will certainly follow in the morning.
5: You make trouble for all of us, Dr. Flaubert.
4: Yes, especially for you, Kiora. Bonsoir.
1: Good evening, Doctor. Thank you.
5: I do not think it is wise to stay in this house tonight, Lady Phyllis.
0: Kiora's right, Phyllis. You can return with me to Madame Corvée's.
1: And leave Father here alone like this?
0: But there's nothing more you can do for him, Phyllis.
1: If black magic does exist, I can at least watch over him tonight.
5: But Lady Phyllis...
1: No, Kiora. I'm going to stay right here. If you both want to leave, you can.
0: I won't leave you, Phyllis. If you want to stand watch, I'll stand with you.
5: I make some coffee, Lady Phyllis, yes?
1: Oh, yes, Kiora, if you please.
5: Then I return to town and make arrangements for our immediate return to England.
1: I don't know what I'd do without you, Kiora.
5: Maybe Kiora fix it so we leave before authorities come, yes?
1: If you can, Kiora, I'd be so very grateful.
0: So late, Phyllis. Why don't you try and sleep a while, dear? I'll stay awake and watch.
1: Oh, if only I could sleep.
0: Well, I can put out the candle in the window. If the room's dark, you'll find sleeping easier.
1: No, Dennis.
0: Or whatever you say. I wonder what's keeping Kiora so long.
1: I don't know. I hope he's not in trouble.
0: He's been gone over 3 hours.
1: He won't be back till morning.
0: Are you comfortable?
1: Oh, yes, as comfortable as I... Listen.
0: Hmm?
1: Do you hear something strange?
0: No.
1: Listen carefully. It sounds like mice in the corner.
0: Oh, yes, now that you mention it.
1: Like mice or a scratching hand? You hear it now, don't you?
0: Yes, I do, very plainly.
1: Dennis, look on the windowsill. It's the hand, crawling like a scorpion towards my father, crawling.
0: It's going toward the light.
1: Dennis, don't touch it.
0: Be quiet, Phyllis.
1: Look at it. It's going to try and turn out the light.
0: I've got to grab it.
1: The light, Dennis, the light.
0: I've got it. Light
6: the candles, Phyllis. Hurry.
1: All right, then hang on to it. Hold it until I get a taper. What? Oh, there. There. Now we can see. Look. Look at it.
0: Yes, just what I thought. A skeleton hand completely without life attached to a stick.
1: You mean then somebody...
0: Yes, somebody stole the hand, attached it to a stick, and is trying to frighten us.
1: But why, Dennis, and who murdered Father?
0: That's something we'll find out rather soon.
2: Help, Mr. Lansing! Help!
1: It's Keogh outside. Calling for help quickly, Dennis.
0: Out the front door.
2: Mr. Lansing! Mr. Lansing! Help me with this man!
0: Stay back, Phyllis! Hold on to Keogh!
2: Let me go!
0: I've got him! Dr. Flaubert! Yeah. What are you doing here?
7: Mr. Lansing... Help me bring him into the house.
8: You'll pay the gods heavily for this, Keogh.
0: He's wounded.
7: Yes, sir. I used knife on him, unfortunately.
0: Bring him inside.
1: Dennis, I don't understand.
0: I think I'm beginning to. Take his feet, Keogh.
7: Yes, sir, I've got him. Feet. Nothing to be proud of. They are the feet of a dog.
0: Close the door behind us, Phyllis. Here, we can put him down here.
7: Yes, sir.
8: You fool, Keogh. I shall imprison your soul for eternity.
7: That is too late, Monsieur Margot.
1: Margot? My father hunted him down and left him to die long ago. Dennis, he can't be Margot.
0: He is, though. He didn't die. He was staked to the ground, Phyllis, but managed to free himself. Keogh suspected the doctor from the first.
7: That's quite right, Lady Phyllis. He kept writing letters to Lord Raoul. He, the only one near enough to drop letters on the door. When he leaves house this evening, I wait outside for him to return. I hide in bushes. I see him and skeleton hand outside window. Then I see light go out inside. Then I grabbed him.
0: And a good thing you did, too.
8: Yes, good. Now you know me dead. Dead. Paying for the crime of cutting off my hand. My hand! My hand was cut off, and I was left to die.
1: But, Keogh, Dennis, he has a hand.
7: Yes, Lady Phyllis, artificial one, made of wax.
8: I shall get even with you two.
7: Just one for me. He will pay in another world for the crime he committed tonight. I go get the police, Lady Phyllis.
1: Yes, Keogh, if you will. I still don't understand how Keogh knew that Dr. Flaubert was really my god.
0: The East Indian has a strange but almost infallible second sense.
1: Yes, I'm afraid they have, Dennis. A very strange second sense.
0: Phyllis and I waited in front of the fireplace for 2 hours. And finally, Keogh and the authorities arrived. I told them the entire story. As incredible as it sounded, and was granted permission to return Lord Raoul's body to England.
1: Dennis, can we really go back to England now? I'll be so glad to get home.
0: Oh, so will I, dear.
1: Though I'm not quite sure what my family will say about my traveling back in the company of a strange man.
0: Oh, stuffy, are they?
1: A little bit.
0: Well, they won't have to worry. We're going to be married just as soon as I have you safely home again.
1: Oh, Dennis, my dear.
0: My darling.
7: Pardon, you may need good housekeeper. Cook, Mr. Lansing. Keogh make very good Indian curry.
0: Good, Keogh. You're her. I can see right now, Phyllis, I'll be eating Indian curry for the rest of my life.

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1: custard?
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0: The Adventure of the Ghost Who Talked Too Much. The events and characters depicted in this drama are fictitious. Any similarity to actual persons, living or dead, is purely coincidental.
1: My name in life was Homer Burley. I have a message for my wife. Is she within the hearing of my voice?
2: Homer, my dear husband.
3: Have you anything to ask your husband?
2: Homer, dear, are you happy?
1: I would be happier, Myra, if it were not that I'm worried about you. I don't want you to go hungry, to know poverty.
2: But you left me that insurance.
1: It needs wise counsel. Myra, I want you to see his name, Abbott. Abbott. Then I will not worry.
2: Homer. Homer, are you still there?
3: I am afraid I have lost contact with him, Mrs. Burley.
2: Oh, there's so much I still wanted to say to him. Call him back. Call him back, Roger.
3: Tonight I am exhausted. Perhaps another time. He gave you one message, though.
2: Abbott. Abbott. I'll see him. A man named Abbott.
4: Mr. Abbott's office. An appointment? Have you met him before? Very well. Please come at 3 tomorrow. Yes, I'll put your name down. Thank you. Goodbye.
3: Is Abbott in his office now, young lady?
4: Oh, yes, sir.
3: It is time for his daily reading.
4: Of course, Roger. Please go right in. He's waiting for you.
5: Well, Roger.
3: The time has come, my friend, for a study of your day's horoscope.
5: My checkbook, you mean.
3: That's it, Abbott. How is business?
5: Going good, since you moved into that swank headquarters.
3: I had a couple new ones in yesterday and called back their husbands.
5: Women with cash?
3: Of course. I made sure they had dough before I went after them.
5: Good going.
3: I'm branching out some more, Abbott. I'm putting a girl in to do nothing but check on the death notices and adding another woman to the sales force.
5: Sales force?
3: Of course. After I've learned considerable about a certain widow, she has to be sold on the idea of coming to me for an interview and a sitting, doesn't she?
5: Well, I'll be... Roger, you're all right.
3: Furthermore, Abbott, we're not going to be quite so barefaced in taking their cash for wildcat stocks.
5: What do you mean by that?
3: Precisely what I said. We're going to run this office of yours more along the lines of a dignified brokerage house and actually make some legitimate investments for some of these people. We can run a lot less risk with the law and still make a big thing of the business.
5: Now, look here, Roger. Suppose you run your crystal-gazing emporium and let me run this investment office.
3: As long as you run it along the lines I consider intelligent, you may run it. Otherwise, I will interfere.
5: But I'm all right.
3: I don't propose to see both of us land in prison, you see.
5: I've done all right so far.
3: And I will see that you continue to do all right. Now, how much have you taken in since yesterday?
5: Mrs. Wilder came in with $5,000 to invest.
3: What did you do with it?
5: Sold her some Continental Merchant stock.
3: That is utterly worthless.
5: Sure. But she won't know that for a long time. The profit on that deal was $2,000.
3: Anything else?
5: That's all.
3: Abbott, you are a fool to try and double-cross me.
5: What do you mean?
3: Do you think I have so many facilities for gathering data without using them for the most important angle of my business? You seem to forget a matter of $500 you took from a woman named Joyce. Moreover, Mrs. Wilder left $10,000 with you, on which my share amounts to $4,000.
5: Who told you that?
3: I'll take the money in cash, Abbott, and don't take such risks. I might decide to find another broker to work with me.
5: You try that and I'll land you in jail.
3: You will land me in jail for what?
5: You're in this racket as deep as I am.
3: That's a matter of proof, my friend.
6: Hey, Casey, here's a funny one for you.
7: What's that, Slicker?
6: Why, if this isn't a Lulu, get a load of this negative. And be careful, it's still wet from the rinsing bath. I shot a picture of this Roger at the Hotel Continental affair this afternoon.
7: Yeah? Well, what about it, Clicker?
6: Well, the doggone negative's a positive, see? That palooka has such a dark complexion that he shows white on the negative. Now, ain't that something?
7: Who is the bird, anyway, Clicker?
6: Oh, Roger something or other. I didn't cover the story, just took a couple of shots of him. He's the new rage of the society dame.
7: What's he do, look into a crystal or something?
6: Oh, he does all the tricks. Crystal reading, spirit tapping, table tilting. I was talking to a couple of dames over at that meeting, and they claim he brought back the spirit of their dead husband.
7: Ridiculous.
6: Well, I'm just telling you what they told me. Boy, would I like to try to get a photograph of one of those spirits.
8: Good afternoon, Miss Case. Oh, hello, Miss Benning.
6: Hello, Mr. Reed.
7: I didn't know whether you'd be in or not today, Mr. Reed.
8: Well, I usually get in once during the day.
6: I was just showing Miss Case this negative, Mr. Reed. It's that new sensation in the spiritualistic world.
8: Who's that?
6: The Roger.
8: Uh-oh, a couple of the girls were talking about him last evening.
6: I tell you, that guy's a sensation. He's got everybody talking about him.
8: He also has a good press agent. He's hammered at us from the time he first showed up in town. Sent enough stuff in the office here to fill half a dozen of Gunnigan's wastebasket.
7: No wonder I'd never seen any of it.
8: Gunnigan is allergic to fakers, fakes, and racketeers.
6: And press agents.
7: No wonder the stories on the Roger didn't get by him. He probably thought you might let one of them see print.
8: You suppose this Roger really has something on the ball?
6: He's got just enough on the ball to make himself a fortune. But you know, Mr. Reed, there are no ghosts.
8: I'm surprised that the law doesn't step on a man like that.
7: I don't know why the law should.
8: Well, in the first place, he's obtaining money under false pretenses.
7: Yes, but Mr. Reed, he really does give people some comfort. Don't you think so?
8: Comfort?
6: Maybe there's something to that, Mr. Reed. I haven't thought of that angle. If it gives a woman comfort to think she's hearing from her departed husband, well, it's surely worth whatever Roger charges.
8: Unless he goes beyond that.
6: What do you mean by that?
8: I've heard of men like that that aren't satisfied with the fees they charge. They suggest investments for people and use that as a means of robbery.
6: Hmm.
8: However, we have a newspaper to run.
6: Look here, Mr. Reed.
8: Yes?
6: I'd give a week's pay for the chance to take some pictures at one of those seances.
8: You'd give a week's pay?
6: Boy, that would be something new. Why not let me sign up for one of his weekly meetings and take along a hidden camera and some flash bulbs? Maybe if the ghost appears, I can get a picture of him.
7: Picture of a ghost?
6: Wouldn't that be something?
8: Miss Benny.
6: Huh?
8: The Daily Sentinel couldn't endorse such an unethical proceeding.
6: Well, that's what I was afraid of.
8: I'll be in my office, Miss Case, if anyone calls.
6: Very well.
8: And, by the way, if someone should happen to already have a good picture of a ghost taken at a seance, I'd be interested in seeing it. We might use it for a Sunday magazine picture.
6: Huh? I get it. Look here, Casey. Don't you worry about someone just happening to have that sort of a picture. I'll be around with one inside the next couple of days.
9: Hiya, Clicker.
10: Hey, Click, how's the girl photographer these days?
6: Hiya, gang. Hey, Lowry.
9: Huh?
6: This way, fella. I want words with you.
9: Oh, what's up?
6: Come on over here where the super snoopers won't get an earful of my plans. I need cooperation, and you're the guy to give it to me. Right here will do. Sit down on the edge of the desk or someplace. I gotta make a call. Look through that drawer, will you?
9: For what?
6: See if you can find that small camera of mine, the Leica.
9: Uh-oh, candid camera shooting, huh?
6: And how? Here's the number.
9: Hey, did it ever occur to you that you could clean out this drawer sometimes and make things easier for yourself?
6: Careful you don't break any of those filters.
9: Hey, Scott, how do you know what's in here?
6: Well, there's a Leica down at the bottom. Pull out that photo flash attachment, too.
9: Where are you going?
6: We're going to a spiritualistic seance, Lowry, and get a picture of a ghost.
9: Hey, have you gone screwy?
6: Maybe so.
9: This what you want?
6: Oh, that's it. Close the drawer now. I'm going to try to horn in on one of the meetings this Roger has in that new swanky apartment of his.
9: You go out of your way looking for trouble, don't you?
6: Wherever there's trouble, there's a picture, Lowry. And I'd go a long way for a good picture. How much money you got?
9: Money? What's that?
6: No fooling. Borrow a couple of bucks, will you? I got to get a couple of flash bulbs and... Say, Lowry, have you got a suit that's pressed?
9: We have to dress up to go there.
6: Well, you have to look civilized. Roger has quality folks at his meetings. Oh, here he is now. Is this the Roger studio? Well, I'd like to know if it's possible for me to attend one of his meetings. One of the seances, you know.
0: Soft music came from an unseen source in the velvet draped room where Roger held his seance. In the incense-filled atmosphere, amid luxurious furniture and silk tapestries, a well-dressed group of people awaited the appearance of the Roger himself. Slightly apart from the rest, sat Clicker Binney, trying to show the same wide-eyed expression of awe the other ladies showed. With her was Ed Lowry.
11: Ooh, Clicker. This place smells bad.
6: Shut up, Mug. That's incense.
11: Yeah, well, I wish we were out of here.
6: Scared?
11: Oh, my eye.
6: Now, get things straight. You keep that reflector with the flash bulb under your coat till the lights are out. Then get it set and ready.
11: You've been over all that before.
6: Well, don't muff it. Point the reflector at the ghost, and when I click the shutter, the bulb will go off.
11: And we'll go out on our ears.
6: That's okay by me as long as we get the picture.
0: The Roger stepped from behind heavy drapery, with his head swathed in a turban of royal purple and a gown of similar color, came to within a few inches of the floor. His deep-set, heavy-lidded eyes surveyed the people in the room for a minute, and then he took his place at the head of a table and motioned wordlessly for the others to gather close to him. As they did so, the lights became dimmer, and then the room was dark. In an adjoining room, a man and woman stood with many yards of cheesecloth draped about them.
12: To commune with the spirits that lie beyond the grave, I must ask that all of you remain absolutely silent and concentrate on the hope of seeing one who was dearly beloved by you in life. While you concentrate, I shall place myself in a state of mind that comes close to the borderline, beyond which no person once crossing has ever returned in body. In a moment, if conditions and atmosphere are right, it may be possible that the voice of someone who means much to one of you will make itself heard. Then, if absolute silence prevails and nothing happens to disturb the spell, this spirit may come and let itself be seen. If it is recognized by any one of you, please speak softly and address it by name.
13: I am to go out first tonight, James.
14: I wonder if we're going to call you Daddy this time, Greer.
13: Not so loud. Where's the megaphone? I've got to get the old sepulchral spirit in my voice.
14: Right here.
13: Drape the stuff around me now.
14: Get the megaphone up to the wall there and start talking. The Rogers press the signal button.
13: Right.
1: Someone is near the borderline, calling to me.
15: That sounds like Charlie.
12: I must caution you not to speak out until you see him and recognize him.
1: Someone calls me. I hear a voice. I hear a voice. Who calls me?
12: I feel a presence in this room. Someone from the hereafter is calling for attention. Come, give me your name.
1: My name was John.
12: John. John, will you let us see you?
1: Someone is calling for me. I will let myself be seen.
12: Come, John. A friend of yours is here.
1: I would like to have a word with him.
12: Someone took a picture.
16: What in blazes?
17: This way.
12: Turn on the lights. What is the meaning of this disturbance? This is profane. This is unheard of.
16: This is the way out.
17: We got it.

0: Now to continue our story. When Britt Reed heard through society friends that Roger, the spiritualist, was using his supposed occult powers to persuade widows to trust their money to his accomplice, he had Clicker Binney get a photograph of the specter at one of the seances. The next day, when Britt Reed came to his office, Ed Lowry was there before him.
1: The girl got a beautiful shot, boss. It shows that fake up to her fairly well.
2: Good enough, Lowry. We can use that photo in a Sunday supplement in a few weeks. I'm planning on a feature story dealing with these racketeers and ghosts.
1: Well, I can contribute.
2: How's that?
1: Well, I can contribute. There have been a lot of cases where women have been told by the crook they thought to be the spirit of their dear departed to go and sink their cash into phony stocks and bonds.
2: Where did you get that?
1: Police headquarters. They've had complaints on Raja.
2: They have?
1: Yeah.
2: Son. The other evening, a couple of women were telling me about him. They'd been sent to a man named Abbott.
1: That's the guy.
2: He sold them stocks that weren't worth a hoot.
1: That's what the cops were told. But the law can't prove a thing.
2: Yeah, I know it. Yeah, perhaps an expose in the Sentinel would do some good. That's what I had in mind, Lowry.
1: Roger will sue if you mention him.
2: Well, let him sue.
1: And it won't get anywhere, boss. That's the tough part of it. He'll fold up and move to another city if things get too tough here. There's no way to get the goods on him, and less chance of linking Abbott up with him.
2: That's a confounded shame that this sort of thing can go on unchecked.
1: You're telling me? Well, they say the way Roger and Abbott worked the racket, it's almost foolproof.
2: Where's the picture Miss Vinnie took?
1: Here, take a look at it.
2: Say, that is something.
1: Isn't that a Lulu? Oh, it's a darn shame the cops can't take that as evidence.
2: It wouldn't mean a thing.
1: I know. Roger didn't charge anything for the seance, so the law can't touch him. Hang it all, it's the old story. The law can't touch him.

0: The law couldn't get at Roger and his racket. But Britt had deeper plans when he arranged for the picture to be made. We find him in his apartment with Cato, his faithful servant and the only living man to know him as the Green Hornet.
1: This picture, Cato, shows me how the ghost appears and where he comes from.
2: Yes, Mr. Britt.
1: And by careful study, I can get a fairly good idea of this man's face in spite of the gauze that's draped over his head.
2: Yes, sir.
1: And I think that with that, I can step out at the next seance.
2: What are you going to do?
1: Give the Roger the shock of his life.
2: How?
1: The Green Hornet's going to a seance. The next ghost that Roger summons from behind those drapes is going to have altogether too much to say. Now we've got to make some plans, some rather elaborate plans.
2: Yes?
1: You'll be in on them. Use as a phonograph, Cato, that's probably played from the same back room that the ghosts wait their turn in.
2: What about that?
1: Now, let me see. Abbott, that's the name of the bird that handles the financial end.
2: Yes, sir.
1: I'm going to give him an invitation to the next seance. I wonder what he'll have to say. He won't dare say much in front of the guests. Neither will the Roger. But after the guests have gone, I wonder.
0: Several evenings later, an exceptionally fashionable group of people were in attendance at the seance. Before the Roger made his appearance, he met his accomplice, Abbott, in the side room.
3: Have you seen all the new people that are here tonight?
4: I wouldn't know the new from the old.
3: We're getting the society trade now, Abbott. People with lots of money.
4: Not so loud.
3: They can't hear me in the next room. What are you going to do here anyway?
4: Sit in.
3: Sort of unusual, isn't it?
4: Any objections?
3: No. No objections, of course. Glad to have you here.
4: I just thought I'd see if you weren't trying a little double cross on your own hook.
3: Whatever gave you that idea, Abbott?
4: You've been mighty quick to suspect me.
3: I had sufficient reason to.
4: Okay, Raja. Just don't try anything, that's all.
3: You better go and sit down. I'm going to start in a couple of minutes.
4: Right. This should be worth watching, you fake.
3: Greer.
5: Ready for the music?
3: Yes, you may start the recording now. Give them a good show tonight, Greer. Now, Jane.
6: Yes?
3: You're to be the daughter of James Stilwell. He is in the group.
6: Drowned last summer, didn't I?
3: That's right.
6: I have the part memorized.
3: Good. I'll go and start things.
5: I'm going to ask that guy for a raise and pay one of these days.
6: Oh, I'm worried about that picture someone took the other night.
5: I haven't heard anything from it. What's there to worry about?
6: I don't know, Greer, but just the same.
5: Keep still. They can't hear it.
6: Who?
5: That mask.
6: The Hornet.
7: Your voice is down. You regret it.
5: What's the matter with...
7: Steady, you crook. You're going to take a little nap. Yeah, you went out nicely, young lady.
5: You...
7: That's it. Just lay right down here. All right, Cato. You can come in now.
2: They made no noise.
7: Yeah, that was the big gamble. But I guess they've grown so accustomed to keeping quiet back here that they did it subconsciously.
2: How's that? You want?
7: Very well. Hurry and get it set on that machine.
2: Yes, sir.
7: Now, where can I... let me see. Oh, there's a good place to hide.
2: There is.
7: Can I have the car ready right outside the window?
2: Yes, sir.
7: What time is it now?
2: 10 o'clock.
7: We've got to handle things just right. Stop the machine.
8: If it is recognized by any one of you, please speak softly and address it by name. Concentrate, my friends. Concentrate.
7: Now for it.
8: We must all concentrate. There seems to be a disturbing influence among us.
9: Is there someone called Lucian?
6: That's me.
8: Concentrate, my dear. Concentrate. Do you speak from the hereafter?
9: I speak to someone called Lucia.
6: Vincent. Vincent, is that you?
9: You wish to ask me something?
3: Something is wrong.
6: Yes. Yes, tell me, dear. Are you happy?
9: Yes, Lucia. I am happy.
6: Before you left, I never knew. Was there any pain? Did you suffer, dear?
9: There was no pain.
6: We miss you so much.
9: Lucia. There is one thing you must do.
6: Yes. Yes, tell me.
9: It can save you money.
6: Yes. Yes.
9: You must invest your insurance. Take it from the bank and invest it.
6: But I don't...
9: Hear me, Lucia. A good investment house. The Gurney Sanders.
3: What? Concentrate, please. Do not disturb the spell.
6: I remember the name. Vincent, tell me. Tell me a little more. Vincent, I can't see you now. Tell me a little more. Vincent!
3: Concentrate. Concentrate, my friends. Do not break this spell.
9: Someone whose name is Elizabeth.
6: That's my name.
9: Elizabeth, your brother sends you word through me.
6: Yes. Yes, my brother. Where is he?
9: He couldn't come. He sends you word. Do not trust any but the firm of Gurney Sanders with your investment. Do you understand?
6: Yes, I understand. My brother was always afraid I'd...
3: I can do no more. I can do no more tonight. There is a disturbing influence here. The seance has ended. I am not well. Please, the lights. Another time. But please, now, go.
6: I want to talk to Vincent again.
3: Another time. Another time, please.
6: My brother. Can I get more word from my brother?
3: Another time, I tell you. Go, get out, leave me. I am not well.
0: The Raja turned up the lights, and the amazed people were hurriedly sent from the luxurious room. All but Abbott, who remained behind until the others had gone. And then...
3: You dirty, double-crossing crook! It's a good thing I came here tonight.
10: Abbott, believe me, there was something wrong. I don't know what happened to Greer.
3: I can tell you what happened to Greer. You decided to play along with that Gurney Sanders firm, huh? I got the tip-off on that, Reiser. That's why I came here tonight.
10: You're crazy, I tell you.
3: Oh, no, I'm not. You're the one that's crazy to think you could put something like that over on me. Maybe you thought my office wasn't swank enough for the society swells you had here, huh?
10: No, no.
3: You had Greer all primed to give that stuff out. Then when you saw me, you didn't get a chance to change the instructions.
10: It isn't true.
3: Oh, yes, it is. I'm not a blind fool, you know, Roger. Well, don't get the idea you can double-cross me.
10: All right, you blustering idiot. Just what do you propose to do?
3: I'm going to smash you.
10: Oh, no, you're not. Maybe you're the one that took that picture the other night.
3: I don't know what you're talking about.
10: Maybe you thought a photograph of one of the ghosts would smash me. Well, let me tell you this. I know the law, and I've stayed inside the law. And that's more than you have done.
3: Oh, is it?
10: Yes, it is. You open your mouth and I'll send you to jail.
3: You can't do it.
10: Oh, yes, I can. There have been plenty of people who have gone to your place and bought worthless stock. There have been a lot of others that have bought stock from you and been told the stock went down. That what they bought on margin was wiped out. I happen to know, Abbott, that you never bought the stock at all. You just pocketed the dough. Well, don't get any foolish ideas about trying to make trouble for me.
3: You can't double-cross me and get away with it. Who's that?
10: How do I know? Where is Greer? You can ask him. I didn't try to double-cross you, Abbott. Greer, where are you? Answer the door.
3: I'll go myself. We'll continue this discussion a little later, Reiser. I'm not through by any means.
11: Where's he at?
12: Stand aside. Let's go through the place.
10: Police, what's the meaning of this?
3: What do you want here?
11: Where's the Green Hornet?
3: The Green Hornet? I know nothing about the Green Hornet.
11: He's hiding out here someplace.
12: I just got the phone call a little while ago, and we come right over. It's too bad he didn't do something about you two rats before he skipped out.
11: He's probably gone by this time.
10: Whoever called you was mistaken. There was no phone call from here, and the Green Hornet has not been here.
3: And we don't want you cops around. Now, clear out.
11: What are you doing here, Abbott?
10: I am reading his palm.
11: You think fast on your feet, don't you, Roger?
12: Let's have a look behind there.
10: One moment, officer. Maybe you've heard that a warrant is required before you can search a man's home.
11: You know all the laws, don't you?
10: Sufficient of them.
3: I came here tonight,
11: someone in there.
12: Come on.
3: That's my voice.
12: Let's go see.
3: You think you could put something like that over on me? Maybe you thought my office wasn't swank enough.
11: You two talk.
3: Put the frame up.
11: Shut up.
3: No, no. You had Greer all primed to give that stuff out. Then when you saw me, you didn't get a chance to change the instructions.
2: It isn't true.
3: Oh, yes.
11: Let me out of here.
12: Right where you are.
2: Turn that thing off.
11: Quiet, Roger. Looks like we got the goods on you at last.
3: Let me go. Let me out of here.
12: No, you don't. Not so fast.
11: That record will hold in court.
12: Hang on to these two.
11: We're taking you both in and that record as well.
3: No, no. It's a frame-up, I tell you. You can't do it.
10: Let me go. This intrusion. You have no warrant.
11: We're taking you guys in without a warrant.
12: Take that record along.
3: Who did it? Who did it?
11: Hey, look over there. Those two on the floor.
12: Holy mackerel. What's happened to them?
3: It's Greer. Your helpers.
10: I knew there was something wrong. I told you, Abbott. I told you that Greer wasn't the one who appeared.
11: They're alive, all right. Just knocked out.
12: Yeah. We better call the boys and have the wagon sent over. This thing's bigger than we thought.
11: Yeah, take that record so we don't lose that.
12: I've got it. And hey, holy cats, look at this. I get it now. We were sent over here to get the Green Hornet. Okay. Look what's on the record.
11: The mark of the Green Hornet.
12: There he goes. He's outside. He sneaked out this window.
11: Boys, I'd say offhand the Hornet framed this whole thing.
3: I told you we were framed.
10: It won't hold in court.
12: Oh, yes. This will hold in court, Raja. And for once in his life, the Green Hornet's done a good turn for the police department.

0: The story you have just heard is a copyrighted feature of the Green Hornet Incorporated.
1: You know, cats have minds of their own. That's why we love them. They really do know what they like. Tibby.
2: Tibby the meat lover. 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
1: 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Tibby.
2: 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All the meat he loves and tasty liver too. It might have been cooked specially for him. 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

0: for the third consecutive occasion in a row, sweating and terrified, with the details of the dream vivid in his mind. His hands were clutching the simple iron frame of the bedstead above his head, and the dews of his night terror had soaked the linen of the bedding. His name was Farlow. He was a genius in his line, that of higher physics. He was also a friend and acquaintance of mine, and I believe it my duty to tell his story. Not that I know what it all means, but I do know that Farlow was not mad. And yet, why should a celebrated scientist be admitted at his own request as a private patient to Green Mansion for rest and observation? Green Mansion is, not to put too fine a point on it, a luxuriously appointed mental home. You see, my friend Farlow experienced a brand of mental torture that is perhaps greater than anything ever recorded. More terrible than anything dreamed up by the horror writers of the last two centuries. He traveled further than any other into the regions that lie beyond midnight.
1: Biotex, the new soap and pre-wash powder, presents Beyond Midnight by Michael McKay.
2: Recently, I received a letter from Mrs. Myra Strawn. It was quite a lengthy letter and emphasized many of the points we've been making over the past month about biotech. She said that when the product first came on the market, she and her daughters were a bit skeptical, but nevertheless decided to give it a go. And indeed, she is now most enthusiastic and a great supporter. She recommends it to neighbors and friends. Another letter from Mrs. J. Lake of Fruitflame Mine Springs said that she wished to congratulate the makers of biotech and went on to say that she had two children, 6 and 7 years of age, and that her spin dryer was not able to cope with the stubborn stains of their plaid clothes. Well, nowadays, she soaks with biotech overnight in cold water and finds her washing much whiter, and colored clothes are brighter and stain-free.
0: Farlow was an old friend of mine, and I had pieced the story together, as it was told me, over a longish space of time, both from his own lips and from those of the superintendent, Dr. Sundquist, a psychiatrist of great sympathy and brilliance. It was a month or more after the onset of the dream that Farlow had written to tell me that he would appreciate a visit.
3: I didn't contact you before, Basil, because, you, of course, that I'd come into this place.
0: I knew, yes, the news is abroad, but only in the hands of trustworthy people, so...
3: I don't worry. I don't for one moment worry about... Basil, I want to tell you a story.
0: Story?
3: Yes. A story with as yet no end. You must forgive me in the telling of it if my thoughts aren't clear, if I ramble.
0: Yes, of course.
3: I've been having dreams. At least, I like to call them dreams. Dreams? Yes. I say dreams. They are all bits of one, the same dream. Let me try to begin at the beginning. This dream world is a place of terror and fear for me. I've tried to find the place. I've studied maps and atlases of the whole world, but I haven't found...
0: But surely if it's a dream place...
3: No, wait. You'll see. Early one morning, about 1 o'clock, a month or so ago, perhaps it was 2 months, I don't know. This morning I came home very tired. I think perhaps I've been overdoing things in the laboratory. Of course I worked too hard. What visitors doesn't. I was hungry anyway. I had rather a heavy meal. Nearly a pint of black coffee. Twice. And of course I didn't sleep. Not until nearly 3 o'clock. And I dreamed. But the thing is, although I knew I was within a dream, I also knew I was awake. In this dream, I was cold. And I was in water. Shallow water. I knew that I was in deadly danger of my life. Or at least I had been. My mouth was soaked with moisture and salt. And then I felt salt between my toes, which were bare. I opened my eyes, and I found myself in the shallows of the wildest, bleakest shore I had ever seen. I was exhausted, and I started to drag myself up onto a long beach of sloping white sand. It was dawn. When I awoke, it was just 3:10. I know that the last time I'd looked at the clock before sleeping, if you can call it that, The time was only a minute or two before three. And yet I know I had been away for hours.
4: Yes, but you know, you must do it. A second or two in a dream must be, I mean, can be strange.
3: To eternity, yes, I know, but I'm afraid it's not as easy as that. You see, I felt very frightened. And I switched on the light out of bed. And between my toes, there was sand. And my pajamas were soaked with cold salt water. You can imagine how terrified I was. The situation is bizarre, unbelievable. And yet it is perfectly true. I'm not mad.
4: Frightening, I agree. But on the strength of a dream, well, I mean...
3: Not a dream, Basil, but many dreams. And in all of them, I am in the same place, upon that same shore. And I am progressing. Each time I dream a little longer, see more things. A week passed before I dreamed again. And then just as before, I found myself first in the water and then on the beach. I was coughing. I felt almost drowned. The vision went on even longer. The shore was wild and beautiful, and I knew to be somewhere in the east. It was not the east as known today, but at a time of great antiquity. It was misty, and the sun came up through the mist. Somehow it seemed a younger sun than we know today. And then I awoke, came back, if you like, through the veil.
4: And this time, was... I mean, were you...
3: I was wet with seawater, yes. My third dream began with me already lying on the beach. I'd somehow recovered from being in the sea. The sun was well up. I felt as if I'd been lying on the beach for at least 3 hours. In the fourth dream, the sun was higher still in the sky. It is like a cinema film projected over and over again. A little more of the
4: film happens
3: each time.
4: I see.
3: I'm afraid, Basil. I'd be supposing my sanity to be in question.
4: I have every belief in your sanity. Of that, I assure you. I may continue to visit you?
3: I'm counting on it. I need you.
4: No other knows of the dreams?
3: Dr. Sunquist.
4: His reaction?

0: from beginning to end, the frightening and bizarre climax, I believed him. I found him on my next visit considerably agitated.
1: The sequence is advancing faster now. But the terrifying thing is, when I awoke or became conscious in the dream, I was hardly more than that. I was a long way up the beach. But this isn't all. When I awoke here, in my room, my pajamas had gone. I was dressed differently. In some sort of open-neck blouse thing, if you know. And my lower half was covered in a pair of baggy pantaloons. What's happening to me, Basil? Are there two me's existing on different planes, or what? I fear I am traveling in these dreams towards some kind of fate, and I shall be able to do nothing to prevent it. When it happens, what will they find here in the bed, in this world, on my return?
0: I was prevented from seeing Farlow for almost 3 weeks. I had to leave the country on business. I cut short my trip, though, and hurried back because I, too, had a dream. Nothing terrifying, just a common or garden nightmare in which my friend Farlow was in dire straits. I went immediately to Green Mansion. Sam Crist assured me that all was apparently well with the physicist, at least on the surface. And indeed, I found him quite calm and rational.
1: The night before, Lottie, I haven't dreamed for 2 nights. The last time was Friday. Basil, a week or so ago, Sunquist asked me if I thought it would be possible to bring something back from the dream world of the shore.
0: Sunquist asked you that?
1: You're surprised. Sunquist is taking this seriously.
0: And so am I assure you. Physicists of your reputation and standing do not tell fairy tales. Go on, the doctor said...
1: The dreams have been averaging 3 a week, never more. Each time, each one's progressive. The bright sun now in the dreams, and the waves are quite calm. And in the distance, I'm able to see the spires of some city.
0: But you said you tried to bring something back. Well, were you successful?
1: Can you have a cigarette?
0: Oh, of course, yeah. From a drawer, he took out something wrapped in white cloth. He brought it across to me and put it down on the table in front of me.
1: And look at this. It's all right. Don't be alarmed. It's nothing unpleasant.
0: I must confess my hand was a little unsteady as I unwrapped the cloth. What I had before me was a piece of reddish-colored rock, about 6 inches long and 3 wide, weighing perhaps a couple of pounds.
2: You don't mean to say you actually brought this back from...
1: Yes, that's exactly what I do.
2: Have you had anyone look at this thing?
1: It was one of the best geologists we've got. He was quite excited. He was puzzled, too. He places it at the time of Christ. He says it comes from a world of approximately 1,960 years ago. What upset him, though, was the fact that there's been no weathering since. That piece of rock is as it was. Then. I have some whiskey here. Would you care for a...

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0: Now, after Farlow's incredible revelation, we kept in touch by letter, and I learned that there had been considerable progression in the dreams. He was dreaming them now 5 or 6 times a week. When I saw him again, his face was gaunt, his eyes bright and unnatural.
1: In this other place, I'd forgotten all about my ordeal in the sea. I can see spires and turrets of the city quite clearly now. And strange as it may seem, I feel in the dream quite light-hearted. It's as if I should be there, as if I'm there for a purpose. I know the name of the city. Emilion. How I know its name, I can't imagine. It's not in any modern atlas. I've searched and searched, heaven knows. It's a beautiful city. Each time these dreams come, I feel stronger and stronger. I've taken to running along the beach, splashing in and out of the water. I gaze at this distant city, which progressively draws nearer. It's a joyous city, shrouded in a rosy mist. It's like more sun is shell in a bright spring morning. Multiply more sun is shell 100-fold, and there you have Emilion. Next in my dreams, the banner. And more turrets of Emilion were seen. Across a vast stretch of foaming strand, more than a mile wide, which was stained all pink and gold with the light of the rising sun. And I knew that there was a woman in Emilion who was waiting for me. A woman who is waiting for me. And I know, too, that I love her. I was walking towards the city, and suddenly I became aware of something, a faint white shape, hazy, like something filled with gold, away near the city wall. And only half a mile away now, I can see this moving shape, or collection of shapes. It seems to be stationary, and at the same time, it also appears to be moving at an incredible speed. Suddenly I feel afraid. Cold air seems to disperse the last of the mist. And suddenly I feel terribly afraid. I'm still walking towards Emilion. And then I wake up. Or I should say I woke up. For that was my last dream. And I experienced it only last night. I was sweating and icy cold and terribly afraid. And I'm afraid to sleep tonight. I've asked Dr. Sundquist to stay not far from me tonight. Shall we have a whiskey, Basil? Each time I drink with you, I feel it may be for the last time.
0: I was visiting Farlow every day now. In the mornings. My business was forgotten. I made what arrangements I could so that my living should not altogether go to rack and ruin, but I have to confess that for the greater part of the daylight hours, and sometimes in the dead of night too, my thoughts were constantly with the tortured man who was one of my greatest friends. One thing still puzzled me above all else.
2: Of course you realize, like you and like the splendid Dr. Sundquist, the whole business completely confuses me. But another thing. Listen, you have been at Green Mansion for a long time now, quite early, soon after the onset of those dreams. You volunteered to come here. Now, why? Why so soon, I mean? Surely you were not so very strange, so very frightening to begin with, that before waking up and finding sand on your feet and the seawater in your clothes. Is there something you haven't told me?
3: Yes.
2: What is it?
3: The voices.
2: Voices?
3: The janissaries of Emilion.
2: What?
3: I've never told you before. From perhaps the second dream onwards, I've heard that phrase. In the wind, it seemed. Called from somewhere. The janissaries of Emilion. Voices I've heard clamoring. The janissaries. What do you make of it?
2: Janissaries were sort of guard, weren't they?
3: Yes. I thought it was to bring me the book. The janissaries were a body of Turkish infantry in olden times. The personal bodyguard of the Sultan of Turkey. They were abolished in 1826. The reference book also gives them as personal instruments of tyranny, Turkish soldiers.
2: But how does this tie in with the appeared being 2,000 years ago, or the East.
3: The Janissaries were a terribly ancient force, which existed under many names. They also operated outside Turkey in the East. In my dream, they are coming, this white shape. It's a body of horsemen, the Janissaries of Emelian. In my last dream, Basil, I distinguished the very robes they wear. I could almost see their faces.
2: Very well. You surely can't take this seriously. I mean, this late...
3: You haven't heard me out. I now know the nature of the threat.
2: Threat?
3: I am trying to reach the city. I know I shall never reach the city. Crossing the water to reach me are a body of horsemen clad in white robes.
2: Can a dream do to harm you?
3: They will kill me! When they reach me, I'll die!
2: In my opinion, you need perhaps more skilled medical advice than Sundquist can give you, my friend. If I might suggest...
3: Good morning, Mr. Basil Copper.

0: That night, even I doubted Farlow's sanity. I didn't go to see him for 3 days. The next I did go, he seemed to have forgotten our disagreement. I was shocked by the sight of him. He was even more fine, drawn, and gaunt than ever. The dream had progressed. He was able, he said, to see the cruel oriental faces of the horsemen now. They carried short, heavy-bladed swords. They wore turbans. They looked so rapacious and sadistic that his dream self was near to fainting with fear. He believed the end was very near now.
1: He's half the man he was. He lies all day upon his bed, listening to the birds, smoking, dreading the night. He says no man can help him.
0: Can anyone help him, Dr. Stormquist? Can you help him?
1: I don't know. For the first time in my career, I'm completely and utterly baffled. One thing I do know, though, there is no physical danger. If we are unable to help him, then he may lose his mind for good. But that a dream can harm him other than mentally, no.
0: I only saw Farlow once more. I remember the occasion very well. It was a Thursday evening, late spring. I was feeling helpless and more gloomy than ever I can remember.
2: Many things to give mankind, my research, my work. The scent of doom fills my horizon. Those faces. Those ghastly faces. The cruel eyes. If Sunquist is not successful, it will reach me. It will be the end. The Janissaries of a million. The Janissaries of a million.
1: Come in, please, Mr. Copper.
3: The matron didn't want me to see you, Doctor. She tried to put me off with the superintendent. The place.
1: Please close the door.
3: Well, the place is crawling with policemen. Now, I've come to see Farlow.
1: I have bad news for you. I'm afraid Farlow died in the night.
0: What happened?
1: He had a heart attack. There was nothing we could do.
0: Why are the police here, then?
1: That is about another matter. Now, if...
0: I'm sorry, Doctor, I insist. He was my dear friend. Do you believe that he was mad?
1: I sometimes believe that I may be.
0: Now, what does that mean? Doctor, I want to know. Why the police?
1: What? Sir, I can rely on your complete discretion.
0: Absolutely.
1: You are completely aware of all the progressive stages of Farlow's dreams or visions?
0: He gave me his confidence.
1: He was very quiet during the last day or two of his treatment. He became very agitated on the last afternoon. He told me that these Janissaries of a million were so close that he could almost touch them. He said if he slept that night, he knew he would die. I told him that the night would prove him wrong. I said it was the last crisis. He would come through it and lead a normal life again. He was put under sedatives that night. At 4 in the morning, the whole sanatorium was aroused by the most appalling screams.

When I had taken my leave of Dr. Sundquist, I drove back to my house. I wrapped the piece of rock Farlow had given to me in a piece of sacking and wedged it with stones secured by wire. And I drove out to the point and hurled it into the deepest part of the sea. But the thing haunts my brain, and mentally, my sleep too has become more and more broken. I pray earnestly that I never dream the same dream as Farlow. For you see, Humphrey showed me the photographs. But I think they would have been better destroyed. Farlow's room, which was padded, contained no sharp edges or weapons of any kind. And yet, make no mistake about it, though the thing is scientifically impossible, Farlow had been hacked to pieces as surely as if a dozen men had attacked him with sharpened swords or knives.

0: bring out the Branston. 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

0: Can you predict what will come in 100 years? Or in 10? Or in the next minute? Can you see beyond the known dimensions of time and space into the unknown dimension X? Today we tell you a story of America's largest city, a story that began in the bustling city room of the New York Metropolitan Railroad.
1: Sit in this. Sweeney?
2: Give me rewrite, quick.
1: I'll take it.
2: Okay, now look. Look on the side drive, see?
1: So?
2: So, at 12:45 today, just 3 minutes ago, Grant Stone disappeared.
1: That's what?
2: I'm telling you, disappeared. It's gone.
1: Listen, Sweeney, get yourself to a Turkish bath. Sober up.
2: Pop, I swear I'm sober as a judge. Listen to me, will you?
1: Just a minute. Albert.
3: What's up, Pop?
1: Call the 100th Detective Precinct. Find out if anything's been reported missing.
3: Like what?
1: Like Grant Tomb. Go on, make it snappy.
3: Okay, Pop.
1: All right, Sweeney, now give it to me slow. This better not be a gag.
2: Okay, Pop, now get it down. The traffic at the drive was at its noon hour peak. And the ventures of...
4: They say that Grant's tomb is gone.
1: Okay, call composing. Tell him to hold everything for an extra. Tear out page one. Get going. Okay, Sweeney, now. The heck with the words, give me the garbage. What happened?
2: Nobody knows. There are half a dozen police cars around here staring at the place where Grant's tomb was. I was about a block away. I heard screams. I came running. It was gone. Vanished.
1: How many dead?
2: Nobody knows if anybody is dead.
1: We'll find out.
2: How can I find out when everybody was sitting on the steps and all disappeared?
1: What?
2: They're gone.
1: No bodies?
2: No tomb, Pop. No tomb.
1: Okay, you hoof it back up there and get stories from some witnesses. Now call me back. Albert!
3: Yes, Pop?
1: Get Columbia University on the phone and get a statement.
3: Right.
1: Research!
5: Yes, sir.
1: Grab an encyclopedia, see if anything like this ever happened before. Hey, Walters!
6: Yeah, Pop?
1: Call the army, find out about secret weapons.
6: Right.
1: Yeah. Hello, composing. This is Pop Atterby on the city desk. Start setting up an extra. I want to hit the street in 20 minutes. Second extra in an hour with pictures. Okay, what are you waiting for? Get them rolling.
3: Pop.
1: Oh, I'm busy, Albert.
3: Yes, sir. Pop, Mr. Carlborn wants to see you. Pronto.
1: Tell him I'm busy.
3: Well, he says to come now.
1: Oh, of all the flat-headed publishers to saddle a newspaper with. Okay. Sweeney calls. Switch it to Colburn's office.
3: Okay, Pop.
7: Come in.
1: Listen, Mr. Colburn, I'm very busy now. There's an extra on the rollers and...
7: I know. I just called composing and ordered them to stop it.
1: Stop it? Are you...
7: Atterby, you've been on the city desk of the Herald for 25 years now. Since when do you waste thousands of dollars on an April Fool issue?
1: April Fool? Listen, Grant's tomb is missing. Is that a story? Or am I dead from the neck up?
7: Did you check it?
1: Yes, and Sweeney...
7: How do you know it's true?
1: Well, if you...
7: What do you mean, spreading cold terror all over town?
1: But Sweeney...
7: The devil with Sweeney. How do you know it isn't just a hallucination? Mass hypnotism, something like that.
1: Well, what if it is?
7: Atterby, if this is a farce, we'll be in Dutch, but good. Civil suits, criminal action. We're the only paper in town on the streets with an extra. The other editors don't believe this story for one instant.
1: It takes guts to run a paper.
7: Well, if that's what it takes, you've got too many. You took the authority for this without even trying to find me and get an okay.
1: Your father-in-law knew a story has to run while it's hot.
7: All right. You ran this while it was so hot, our first 10 papers drove the city into a panic. How do we know this whole thing isn't a big... Hello. Now there's Carlborn. Yes, he's here. It what? Oh, well, that's fine. That's fine and dandy. You're fired! It's your star reporter, Mr. Sweeney, formerly of the Herald.
1: Formerly? Give me that phone. Hello, Sweeney. Did you get the pictures? How are things up there? I'll need more witnesses. What?
2: It's back.
1: Fine, fine. What did you say?
2: It's back. Grant's tomb is back. I'm sorry.
1: You're sorry. All right, golden boy. Now give it to me slow. Make it sound intelligent.
2: It just reappeared, that's all.
1: What about the people who were inside?
2: All back. Don't remember a thing. It's just like it never happened at all. It's a miracle.
5: It's a miracle. We've got an extra on the streets with 28 types screaming that Grant's tomb has vanished, and you calmly call me up to tell me that it's back.
2: But it was gone, I tell you, Pop.
5: Greenick.
2: What?
5: Do me a favor, will you?
2: Yeah, what?
5: Drop dead.
8: Well, Atterby.
5: I guess we run a retraction. Just doesn't make sense. 12 police cars, Sarge. We've got statements from witnesses.
8: I told you it was hysteria. Look at the man from Mars broadcast that Orson Welles did. 1,000 people will swear they saw the monsters.
5: Oh, I don't know. I'm all confused.
8: Well, let's look at it this way, Atterby. Maybe you've had enough.
5: Enough what?
8: You've been on the city desk 25 years now. That makes you, let me see, 55?
5: 54. What are you driving at, Mr. Colby?
8: I mean, maybe you ought to retire.
5: Retire?
8: We need new people, new ideas. I've been thinking about it for some time now. With Social Security, you'd get...
5: About 20 bucks. Fine. Now, you listen. I brought this paper into the world, and it's going to take me out. I was on that city desk before you ever heard of a sticker type. Then you come along and marry a publisher's daughter.
8: That's enough.
5: I made a mistake, okay. Anybody can make a mistake. I still think there's something in this story. Sweeney's been around too long to blow one like this. Even when he's drunk, he's a better newspaper man than most.
8: I'm sorry. Effective today, you're relieved as city editor. Sanford will take over.
5: Sanford? Why, he's Greeter's grass.
8: If you want to stay on in some minor job...
5: Such as...
8: Well, how about science editor?
5: Science editor.
8: You can have the office right next to mine. It'll pay the rent. Well?
5: Oh, I don't know. I don't know what I'll do. I've been on the city desk so long.
8: Well, maybe it's too much excitement for a man your age.
5: Stop writing me off, will you? I'm 54. And a man at 54...
8: He's no longer a boy.
5: I don't know. Maybe I am losing my grip. Got to go somewhere and think it over.
8: All right, Atterby. Take your time.
5: I'll be across the street at Burley's Bar if you need me. I'll let you know before the bulldog hits the streets. Burley! Innkeeper!
9: Yeah, Pop, yeah?
5: More poison.
9: Haven't you had enough, Pop?
5: Yeah, it's a solemn occasion, Burley. Call the hemlock.
9: What's the occasion, Pop?
5: I am now a husband.
9: No.
5: Reduced. Humiliated.
9: You, Pop? Never.
5: Meet the new science editor of the Sunday Supplement, me. Know as much about science as J.P. Morgan knows about sharecropping.
9: What happened? Who did it?
5: You familiar with a reporter named Aloysius John Sweeney? Huh? Former friend and drinking companion of mine?
9: Sweeney got you busted?
5: The same.
9: What?
5: If that gentleman should ever, by some misbegotten chance, thrust his head into this bar, Burley, my friend, I personally, with these two bare hands...
10: Hey, Pop! Pop!
8: Uh-oh!
10: Hey. Pop, it's me.
5: I shall control my homicidal instinct.
10: Listen, Pop, I just came down from Riverside Drive.
5: Very daring move, Sweeney.
10: I brought a guy with me.
5: It won't help, Sweeney.
10: Pop, you don't understand. I found a little guy in a swallowtail coat who watched this whole thing happen. Pop, Burley, quiet everybody. Quiet,
8: will you?
11: How do you do? Gentlemen, I can assure you my small stature belies the magnitude of my abilities.
5: What did you bring him for, Sweeney?
10: He's a genius, Pop. A full-time genius.
5: You betrayed me once, Sweeney. Isn't that enough? Take your little man away and don't bother me.
11: Your friend isn't very polite, Mr. Sweeney. Perhaps one day he will learn that even the most insignificant man has a sense of dignity and personal worth.
5: I apologize, Professor. I'm not sorry at you. It's your tomato-headed friend here. Sweeney, I ought to kill you. I ought to strangle you with my bare hands. I ought to have you run through a rotary press at low speed. Those things are too good for you.
10: But Papa, look, I'm trying to tell you, the story ain't phony. It happened. Mr. Pertwee hit... Hannibal, tell him about it.
11: Gladly. My contribution has been awaiting worldwide recognition for many years now. Unfortunately, there are some who insist I am insane.
5: Fancy that.
11: Yeah. Being small of stature, as you can see, I chose to nurse my resentment rather than to take positive measures. However, I feel now the world is ready to come to terms with Hannibal Pertwee.
5: Can you or can you not explain this Grant's tomb business?
11: Naturally. What? It can all be explained quite simply in terms of the Pertwee system of infinite acceleration and transportational facilitation as applied to freightage. I've been trying to sell it to the railroads for 10 years.
10: Didn't I tell you he was a genius, Pop?
5: Where's the check?
10: Oh, now, wait a minute, Pop. Give him a chance. Show him the trains, Hannibal.
11: Oh, yes, the trains. If you gentlemen will gather around the suitcase...
10: Come on, I want you to see them. I'm telling you.
7: All right.
10: Come on.
7: Hey, look.
11: As you can see, I have in this suitcase a complete model railroad reduced to the size of a cigar box. Observe.

0: That's enough, I think.
1: They run! Just like real trains!
2: Sweeney, not content with ruining my life, losing me my job, driving me to alcohol, you're now trying to drive me out of my mind with an obvious madman who builds model railroads. Here's the money, Bertie. Take the change.
3: Oh, but, Pop,
2: goodbye,
3: look.
2: Gentlemen.
3: Pop, you're not even giving him a chance.
2: Out of my way.
3: Listen, Pop,
2: out
3: please.
2: Of my way.
0: It's always the same. They won't listen to me.
4: Oh, I guess Pop is losing his grip.
0: I hate them.
4: No, don't take it for hard, Hannibal. Maybe it was all a hallucination.
0: The Pertwee theory is not an hallucination.
4: Sure. Well, it was a good try anyway. I guess I'll go back to the office and pick up my stuff.
0: But I'll show them. Someday they'll listen.
4: Sure. You'll show them, Hannibal. Hey, Burley, fix Professor Pertwee here with a double scotch. Ahead, make it a triple.

0: The newest use of the isotope, the naval medical experts to trace with accuracy the growth of cow. Oh, nuts.
1: Yeah, maybe it's better to be unemployed.
0: Science editor speaking.
2: Pop?
0: Yeah?
2: Sweeney, listen, I got a story.
0: I thought Carbon canned you.
2: Can't fire me. Listen, you know Burley's Bar?
0: Does DiMaggio know Yankee Stadium? What about Burley's Bar?
2: It's gone.
0: Oh, Sweeney.
2: On the level, Pop, just a few seconds ago. Take a look at the window.
0: Sweeney, I warn you.
2: Take a look.
0: Okay, Sweeney, hang on. Albert?
3: Yes, Pop?
0: Do me a favor. Stick your head out of that window and tell me if anything unusual is going on in Burley's Corner.
3: Okay, Pop.
4: Holy jumping catfish!
0: Huh?
4: It's gone. Come here and look.
0: Well, I'll be a monkey. Where's Colburn?
4: He went to a polo match out on Long Island.
0: Who's on the city desk?
4: Young Stan?
0: Come on.
3: City desk, staff room. Okay, I'll give it to Rewrite. Just a second. City desk. What? Are you nuts? What?
5: Everybody listen to this, will you? It's Martinson down at 34th Street. He says the Empire State Building has disappeared. Can you feature that?
0: What are you going to do about it?
5: Do? Am I supposed to do something? He's gone nuts.
0: Give me that phone.
5: Hey, let's...
0: Give me that phone. Hello, Marty. This is Pop.
6: Pop, what are you doing out there?
0: Never mind. What happened?
6: Well, I'm going to precinct. 5 minutes ago, a cop staggered in. It's gone, they say. The Empire State, he says. Well,
0: let's
6: see. I've got a call.
0: Okay, get down there and get the details. In case you need to convince a Burley's Bar went just before you called.
6: Holy mackerel, what a catastrophe that is. Okay, Pop, I'll call you.
4: Look at the skyline. The Empire State isn't there.
0: Well, no, don't get panicky. Don't get panicky. It may come back, just like Grant's tomb.
4: Okay, Pop. You'll take over, won't you? I'm kind of shaky.
0: Well, I'll show you fledglings how to run a newspaper together. What?
7: Yeah, Pop?
0: Get a camera down to Empire State.
7: Right.
4: What a story.
0: Call the mayor, Albert. Tell him what he asked, what he intends to do.
7: Check.
0: Where's the research department?
8: Yes, sir. Columbia University says the mayor's given the testimony.
0: Tell him that. No, dress it up and shoot it down.
8: Yes, sir.
0: Research? Wait a minute.
8: Yes, sir.
0: Find out how many people are usually in the Empire State.
8: Yes, sir.
0: No, and don't try to call the Empire State to find out.
8: No.
0: No, it isn't there. Sit in death. Shoot.
9: Listen, I'm dead sober, see?
0: Yeah, the garbage, Frankie, the garbage.
9: Remember, I'm sober. That's it, sober all the time.
0: Come on, what happened?
9: Help me, Pop. Penn Station just disappeared. Vanished. Thin air.
0: Jumping turtles. The people too?
9: People trace the works. I'm telling you, there's a hall a block wide. I was lucky I was only a block away.
0: You saw it?
9: I witnessed.
0: Oh, bless you, my boy, talk.
9: There was a rumble, see? A kind of electrical hum in the air. And all of a sudden, the station seemed to cave in on itself. Wango. Nothing.
0: Any statement?
9: No, but you ought to see the hall.
0: Oh, get statements, Flathead. Where are you now?
9: I'm over at the post office, right across the street from Ben. Pop!
10: Pop!
0: Hello. Hello. Hello, Frankie. Operator.
4: Pop. We got a flash. The United States Post Office just went... The whole darn city is going piece by piece.
0: Don't lose your head, Albert. Hello.
11: This is the composing room about the Empire State Building story.
0: Good, it's old news. We've just lost Penn Station and the post office. Get out a new banner head. New York City vanishing.
11: What about copy?
0: You don't need copy for a story like this. Tell a linotype operator to use their imagination. Albert.
3: Pop.
1: Anything else missing?
0: Price the billing, maybe?
3: Nothing yet, Pop.
1: Oh.
0: Anything reappeared yet?
3: No word on anything.
0: Maybe things are stabilizing. Call composing. Tell them to start rolling.
3: Right, Pop.
0: And find Sweeney. Tell the phone from downstairs a while ago. I forgot all about him.
1: Mm-hmm.
0: Tell him he's hired again. I'll print any statement that isn't him out.
3: Uh-oh, Pop. Here comes Mr. Trouble.
12: Adderby!
0: Oh, now, take it easy, Colburn.
12: Adderby, what are you doing at the city desk?
5: Where's Sanborn? What's going on here anyway? Has everyone gone out of his mind?
0: Listen, the Empire State, the Penn Station, and the post office have all been missing for almost 5 minutes.
5: Get away from that desk, you. Drop that telephone.
0: Listen.
5: I don't care if Washington, D.C. has been bombed by the Martians.
7: I want you out of this office in 2 minutes. Albert, cash those extras. Pop, you get out your fire.
0: You're not being reasonable.
7: I'm not interested in the other papers. Just

0: Hey, Pop! Hey, Pop!
1: Oh, hello, Sreeney. Where have you been?
0: I've been trying to make up my mind whether to come up or not. When you left me hanging on the phone, I thought you was insulting me. Hey, how come you aren't on the desk?
1: Oh, I'm Ken.
0: Are you kidding?
1: Oh, it's been coming. I really had the place jumping. You should have seen me, Sweeney. It was like the San Francisco earthquake. Oh, I need a drink. How about... keep forgetting. Isn't any Burleys anymore?
2: No. Just a big hole in the ground.
1: Let's walk over. I want to browse around.
2: Oh, Pop, there's nothing to see.
1: Well, let's take a snoop anyway. Just for old time's sake.
2: Well, okay, Pop, let's cross. We got the light.
1: Well, will you look at that? Who'd ever thought that less than 10 minutes ago there was a building here?
2: Yeah.
1: Let's climb down and have a look, Sweeney.
0: Well, what for, Pop? It's getting dark, you know. We'll break our necks.
1: Sweeney, where's your old reporter spirit? Come on.
0: Okay, but I don't see what you expect. My ankle.
1: Easy, easy.
2: Clean as a bone.
1: Well, let's walk around a bit. See anything?
0: No, just rocks, pieces of the foundation. I'll bet you that... Pop, wait a minute.
1: What?
0: Will you look at this? So small, I almost missed it.
1: I'll be a son of a... A perfect scale model of Burleys. Less than 4 inches tall.
0: What do you suppose this is doing here?
1: I don't know.
3: Can I help you, gentlemen?
1: Wait, Will.
0: What are you doing down here?
3: I'm looking for my model. Thank you for finding it.
1: Oh, this is yours, is it?
3: Certainly. Now, if you'll be kind enough to hand it to me, I'll just put it back in my suitcase.
2: You better give it to him, Pop.
1: All right.
3: Thank you. There we are. Thank you, gentlemen.
1: I thought you just went in for model trains.
3: I have always been preoccupied with tiny things. But lately, I've been branching out. Well, I really must be going. Thank you very much.
2: He's as loony as a bat.
0: The geniuses are all crazy. I read it in the book.
1: Sweeney, you get a look in that suitcase.
0: Sure, I seen it when he opened it in the bar this morning.
1: I mean just now.
0: Oh, why?
1: This morning when he opened his suitcase, he had a little round tube and a set of model trains in it. Nothing else.
0: So?
1: This time he had 3 other models.
0: For what?
1: Nothing. Except they happened to be models of the Empire State, Penn Station, and the United States Post Office.
2: There he goes down the block, Pop.
0: Wakefree! Wakefree, come back here!
2: He's starting to run.
0: Here's a cab. Come on.
4: Where to, Mac?
0: Catch up with that little guy running down on the block. Make it fast.
4: Okay, Mac.
0: There he is. Hold it, cabby. Hold it. Come on, Sweeney.
4: Hey, how about my dough? Hey, you bum!
3: Stop, gentlemen. Stop, I warn you.
2: Hey, Pop. He's got that little tube out of his suitcase. He's pointing.
0: Grab him, Sweeney.
2: All right, give me that thing.
4: Let go of my arm.
2: Give it to me.
4: There.
3: I warn you.
0: Never mind the warnings. Just you come along with us. We're going to have a little talk. Take him up to the office, Sweeney.
2: Pop.
0: What?
2: Where's a taxi?
0: What?
2: A taxi.
3: If you look at the curb, you'll find your taxi.
2: Jumping saints. Pop, look at it.
3: Now, gentlemen, perhaps the world will believe in the validity of the Pertwee system of infinite acceleration.

0: All right, Hannibal, now you start talking.
1: I won't.
0: Hold his hand, Sweeney.
2: That's a pleasure.
0: Well, Hannibal?
1: Let me out of this office.
0: Talk.
1: Never.
0: Sweeney, where's the tube?
2: It's right here, Pop.
0: Now, Hannibal, I give you 5 seconds to talk, after which I'm turning this tube on you for a taste of your own medicine. Now, think it over. 1, 2.
1: No.
0: 3.
1: I hate them. Why should I save them?
0: 4.
1: All right. Put it away, please.
0: That's better. Now, how did you do it?
1: Many years ago, Einstein posed the theory that if an object were sufficiently accelerated, it would gradually flatten out and eventually disappear altogether. Working on this approach, I evolved a method of accelerating the atoms within the molecules, setting an object spinning in 4 rather than 3 dimensions. For many years, I tried to sell my idea to the railroad for condensing freight and storage.
0: And you stop the thing spinning with this little tube?
1: The tube sends out a whirling ring of electrons which engulf the object.
0: Why did you turn it on those buildings?
1: I was driven to it. Only something dramatic could shock the world into realizing my greatness.
0: But you restore them. You brought back Grant's tomb.
1: I can restore them, yes.
0: Not can, Hannibal. Will.
1: On one condition.
0: Well?
1: That your paper give me full credit for my scientific achievement. Front page, pictures, a complete story.
0: It's a deal.
2: Wait a minute, Pop. We don't even work for this paper anymore, remember?
0: We'll take care of that little matter, Sweeney. Mr. Coleman, this is Pop Atterby. You've just rehired me. Now, if you'd care to step down the hall into my new office, I think I can show you something make your hair stand on end. I have 3 missing buildings in my desk drawer.
2: Well?
0: He's on fire. Says he's coming down here to have me committed to an institution.
3: Fine. All right, Atterby. All right. What's going on here? I fired you. I ordered you off these premises. And this is a joke.
0: Mr. Coleman, you see these models?
3: What about them?
0: What would you say if I were to tell you that these 5-inch models are actually the Empire State, Penn Station, the United States Post Office, and Burley's Bar, and a taxicab, all compressed 500 times, that there are people in them so tiny they can't see them, that even time is so compressed inside these buildings that movement is impossible?
3: This is insanity. Who is this man?
0: Sit down, Carbon. The show hasn't even started yet. Sweeney, put the taxicab out in the middle of the floor.
3: Okay, Pop.
0: Now, stand back. Hannibal, here's the tube. Now, do your stuff.
1: Stand back. Now.
3: Good Lord. I don't believe it. It's getting bigger.
1: I reverse the polarity of the spin very gradually.
4: Trappy, you lousy bum!
3: Hey, where am I? Hey, what happened? How did my cab get in this office?
0: Take it easy, George.
3: What is this? Who are you? Hey, ain't you the fare that skipped out on me? Hey, what is this, a bug house?
0: Well, Mr. Coleman?
5: I don't understand.
0: But you do believe.
5: Well, yes, I saw it right before my eyes.
0: Okay, well, then here's the deal. You give our boy Hannibal a front page spread with pictures. He'll take these other buildings back to the original sites and restore them just like they were, with our cameras getting exclusive shots. Now, is it a bargain?
5: Is it a bargain? I may not be the best newspaper man in the world, but this is the biggest thing since Noah's Ark. You're rehired as city editor at your old salary.
0: My old salary?
5: All right, plus a 500 bonus.
0: Well, it's a deal. Sweeney, call composing. Tell them to double the size of the front page. Have them hold it for a red dot of full-page headline. Got that?
5: Right.
0: Hello, Albert. This is Pop. Listen, I want all photographers up in my office right away. Call research. Tell that girl to have Columbia send a battery of big shots over to the former site of Penn Station. Pop, Mac. I'm busy, George. Sweeney, what's the word?
3: Mustard.
0: All right. What is it?
3: All I want to know is, how do I get my hack out of this office?

0: You have just heard another adventure in time, space, and the unknown world of the future. The world of...
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0: How would you like to leave your home and friends for a trip that might last for 10 years or forever? 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Today, Dimension X has presented The Professor Was a Thief, an adaptation by George Lefferts, and a story by L. Ron Hubbard. Featured in the cast were Arthur Maitland as Pop, John Larkin as Sweeney, and John Gibson as the Professor. Your host was Norman Rose. Music by Bert Berman. Engineer Bill Chambers. 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

No, stay where you are. Do not break the stillness of this moment. For this is a time of mystery. A time when imagination is free and moves forward swiftly, silently. This is The Haunting Hour.

0: A corpse there was.
1: Will you listen to me? I've got to tell it to someone, and, well, I guess you've heard a lot of strange stories. I'm Catherine Holland. It all started about a year after I'd come to work for Martin Reed and Stephen Corey as the housekeeper. Oh, we'd have such fun, the three of us. Martin was forever making me promise that I'd be with them always. Always. I didn't know how long that could be.
2: You're only joking, huh, Kathy? You wouldn't leave us. You'll stay with us always, won't you?
1: Not if you keep doing that, Martin.
3: Oh, you'll get used to it, Kathy.
1: Oh, but cutting your own name on a tombstone, it's positively morbid.
2: I don't see that. If a cobbler can make his own shoes, then surely a stonecutter can make his own monument.
1: Well, that's true.
2: After all, a man must do something with his spare time. And you, Stephen, of all people, have no right to scoff at me. Imagine a cemetery caretaker who wanders through the graveyard day and night talking to the dead.
3: If the people I met outside the cemetery, my dear Martin, were as interesting as the people I meet inside, perhaps I wouldn't. Since there are only neighbors along this godforsaken road, and since I must get away from you occasionally...
1: Now, look here, enough is enough.
3: Are we going to let her boss us around, Martin? You nearly 60 and me twice her age?
2: That's right. And you're 42, aren't you, Stephen?
3: Yep.
2: You know, I think for your next birthday, I'll start on a nice marble headstone for you.
1: Okay, I quit. I resign.
2: Oh, no, don't say that, Kathy. We need you, Stephen and I. Always before, our housekeepers were stout and rheumatic. You're so young. It was like all at once having the shades pulled up and the windows opened when you came. You won't leave us, will you, Kathy?
1: No, I won't leave you, Martin.
2: You promise?
1: I do. If you promise to take your medicine.
2: No, I told you, Kathy. I don't believe in that quack doctor. There's nothing wrong with my heart.
1: Oh, Martin, don't be stubborn.
2: It's not a matter of being stubborn. I know I'm perfectly all right.
1: How about those attacks you've had?
2: Well, they were indigestion.
1: You don't want to take that medicine because you and the doc have been enemies for years. You won't give him the satisfaction of treating you, even if it means...
2: Please,
1: you...
2: Kathy. Don't you think I'm old enough to know my own mind?
3: But Kathy's right, Martin. You should take your medicine.
2: Oh, now you start. I'm going for a walk.
3: I'll go with you.
2: I don't want company.
1: Now he's mad.
3: Oh, don't take it to heart. He'll get over it.
1: I wish he hadn't gone out in this weather.
3: Yeah, I think it's getting worse. I'll go call him back.
1: Stephen, what's that noise?
3: I don't know. But just outside the house... It's our cedar tree. That last flash of lightning struck it. There seems to be... Kathy!
1: What? Move away from the door so I can see too.
3: No, Kathy, please. Stay in here a minute. I'll go out.
1: Oh, I'll go with you.
3: I think I see something beside the cedar. Come on, Kathy.
1: Stephen, it can't be.
3: Yes, Kathy. It's Martin. He's dead.
1: The tree?
3: It didn't touch him. He died from the shock of it falling so close. It was heartbreaking.
1: Strange, isn't it? The last tombstone he ever carved was his own. We buried Martin the next evening. There weren't many mourners. We lived too far from town to be well acquainted. At last, the few who'd come went away and left Stephen and me alone at the grave. They've all gone.
3: Your eyes are all red, Kathy.
1: Do you suppose he likes where we buried him? Right across the road from the house?
3: I'm sure he does. He can sort of watch us from here if he gets lonely.
1: It won't be us much longer, Stephen.
3: What do you mean?
1: Well, I can't stay here with just you. It isn't proper.
3: Kathy, you know I wouldn't...
1: Oh, I know, but what'll people think?
3: I don't care about people. They're not important.
1: Well, they are to me. I have a good reputation, Stephen, and I don't...
3: Kathy, don't leave me.
1: Oh, but I must.
3: Losing Martin was unbearable, but if I lost you, I'd have nothing left.
1: I'm sorry, Stephen.
3: There'd be no one to care if I live or die. If you go, I'll be all alone.
1: You'll find another housekeeper.
3: Housekeeper? Oh, Kathy, dearest, don't be such a little fool.
1: I'm not a fool.
3: You are if you can't see how much I love you.
1: You love me? Oh, no.
4: How could I help it? You're sweet and fresh and lovely. And I never knew before what joy it was to watch a woman. Anything you do, the way you walk and laugh, even the way you get angry. It's beautiful.
1: Oh, keep away from me. I don't know what's come over you.
4: I was content just having you about the house, being near you. But now... Oh, my darling, you mustn't go away.
1: Oh, please don't look at me like that. Please, Stephen.
4: Dearest, let's get married. I'll make you happy.
1: No, I don't love you. Don't touch me. Oh, I like you a lot. I'm very fond of you, but... Well, it's not love. I could never love you.
4: Why, Kathy? I'll make you a good husband.
1: Oh, no, Stephen, no. You're twice my age.
4: But I'd worship you, Kathy, dearest.
1: Oh, would you quit bawling Kathy, dearest, at me like a lost lamb? I'm going to the house and pack my things.
4: I won't let you go. You belong to me.
1: I don't belong to anyone. If you don't get out of my way, I'll throw this rock at you.
4: There's someone else. You love someone else.
1: No, no, Stephen, I just don't love you. Don't come near me. I'll throw it, I swear.
4: Kathy, no!
1: I told you I would, didn't I? Why couldn't you believe me? Well, get up. Stephen. He was lying on his back, motionless. I bent over him and... His face. The rock had caught him between the eyes. I couldn't think. I was terrified. I only knew that Stephen was dead, that I had killed him. A murderess, that's what everybody would say. They'd put me on trial, all those faces gaping at me like I wasn't human, and then they'd... No. I had to get out of here. The road past the graveyard. If I followed it, I'd reach the main highway. I'd run. I'd run so fast, no one would catch me. It was dark. The body wouldn't be found till morning. By then, I'd be far away. I had to keep moving. I had to. Where could I go? Where could I hide? Flying down the road for hours and hours, till my legs were numb and my heart tearing and my chest deafening me with its thunder. No, that wasn't my heart. It was a car. They were looking for me. Somehow they'd found Stephen already. Oh, it was getting nearer and nearer. I slipped behind a tree. Not police. Not police at all. Picnickers. Oh, the only ones who might have seen me. They'll forget they even passed this way once they're safe at home. Safe at home. Suddenly, I realized what a fool I'd been. I couldn't escape a police dragnet by running away. They'd never stop looking for me. The best place to hide was at home. Why, of course. I'd gone back to the house from the funeral and straight to bed. Stephen had decided to stay at the grave a while longer. Everyone in town knew he liked to wander through the cemetery. And especially tonight, with Martin just buried. He must have caught a prowler, and the man had thrown a rock at him. That's how it happened. I felt perfectly calm.

0: The sky had been cloudy all evening, but as I walked up the road toward home, it cleared. I remember how lovely the moonlight looked, spilling down the steps of the house. I started to climb them. Suddenly, I had an impelling desire to see Stephen's body. Oh, I tried to fight it, but the thought of him, cold and crumpled, lying like some cast-off doll in an attic, hypnotized me. I went down the stairs and started across the road. He had been lying at the foot of Martin's grave, I remembered. From where I was, I couldn't make out the body. Oh, that wasn't right. The old man was buried directly across from the house. I should be able to see Stephen. I slipped through the gate, hurried to where the corpse had lain. It was gone. There wasn't a trace of it. I dropped to my hands and knees, searching about the new mound of earth for some proof that it hadn't all been a nightmare, that I'd really killed Stephen. There wasn't anything. No matted grass where the blood should have dried, nothing fallen from his pockets, not even the stone with which I'd struck him. And it was so quiet, so deathly quiet, with the moon whitewashing Martin's headstone and the one next to it. The one next to it. But there hadn't been any grave there before. And this one was fresh as Martin's. I slowly raised my eyes and looked at the tombstone.
1: Stephen Corey, born May 9th, 1901. Died April 20th, 1944.
0: Why, I'd know that carving anywhere. Martin was dead. But Martin had made that grave

0: Kathy stands in the moonlight, staring at the grave plaque of Stephen Corey, a plaque identical with the one Martin had made for himself before he died.
1: And yet, how could Martin have carved that headstone? He had not made one for Stephen before he died. I knew that. Still, Stephen had been buried, and the date on the monument was right. Oh, I felt the answer, but I pushed it back away from my mind. It couldn't be true that Martin had kept his promise even now and had carved the stone. And that these dead who were Stephen's friends had buried him. Had he loved me so, he wouldn't make me pay for what I'd done. Did he plead with them to cover him so I'd not be found out? I didn't know. I was paralyzed with fright. I had to get out of here back to the house before I lost my sanity. I don't know how long I lay there, cowering in my bed. At last, the darkness of the night closed in about me, and I slept. But then, out of the darkness, the doorbell rang. Sharp sounds, a streak of fear over my flesh. The police had come. Stephen's grave had been discovered. I had to go to the door.
2: Are you Catherine Holland? I'm Estelle Bailey, Martin's sister.
1: Oh, yes, I should have known. Come in, Mrs. Bailey.
2: Stephen sent me a telegram this afternoon about Martin's death, and I took the first train out here. I'm sorry if I woke you.
1: Oh, that's quite all right. Come in. I know it's been a long trip. Perhaps I can fix you a bite to eat.
2: No, thank you. I'd like you to take me to see the grave right away.
1: Martin's grave? Now?
2: Miss Holland, I hadn't seen Martin for 9 years. I'm ashamed of that, and I want to rectify it now as soon as I can. If you won't take me, perhaps Mr. Corey will.
1: Oh, he's not here. He's in town.
2: Well, I'll wait up till he comes in.
1: Oh, you'll wait a long time.

0: I don't understand.
1: Oh, Stephen was quite shocked by your brother's death, you know, and, well, he felt he had to get away from this house, so, well, he mightn't be back tonight.
0: But if he went into town, why didn't he meet me at the station as he wrote he would?
1: Well, I don't know. Every moment she sat there, she'd think more and more about Stephen's absence. I had to distract her the only way I could. I had to take the chance that she wouldn't notice that other headstone. But if she did notice it, I would have to kill her, too. But just then, something happened to spare us both.
0: Oh, good heavens. Oh, look, it's raining again.
1: Yes, the moon's gone in. It's pitch black outside.
0: Then there's no use going into the cemetery, I suppose.
1: I'm afraid not, Mrs. Bailey. What a shame. Finally, she went upstairs. I waited until I knew she slept. Then I took a spade and crept across to the cemetery. It was wet and cold, but I didn't notice the weather. For I had a scheme. A very clever scheme. I was going to dig up someone else's headstone as well as Stephen's and switch the two. I couldn't disguise his new-made grave, but at least I'd conceal who was buried there. It was just before dawn when I slipped back to the house. Mrs. Bailey woke me about 8, and together we went into the cemetery. I came up level with the graves and... Oh, no. No, it couldn't be. Why, I'd switched them last night.
2: Stephen Corey, born May 9th, 1901. Died April 20th, 1944.
1: His headstone. Exactly where it had been before. But I had dug it up. There were blisters on my hands to prove it. Mrs. Bailey, had she noticed? No. She'd gone right to her brother's grave and stood staring at it, wiping away the tears.
0: I'm very glad of one thing, Miss Holland, that Martin is buried a little apart from everyone else. He liked to be alone most of the time, you know. Even in death, he would prefer solitude and being isolated from all the others.
1: Solitude? Isolated from all the others? But Stephen was lying right by his side. She couldn't see Stephen's headstone. It was incredible, but it was true.
0: Come, Miss Holland, it's raining. We might as well go now. I'll take the early train back to the city.
1: After she'd gone, the house was empty, yet full of a screaming silence. And I sat looking out at the grayness of the lonesome day. Had there really been a grave at all? Growing inside me was a grim fascination to see. The mud sucked at my shoes. Through the dusk, I walked determinedly toward that spot where the headstone stood. I slipped through the fence. Then I was standing beside the tree, leaning against it. For I couldn't believe what I saw. There, beside the others, stood a third headstone. And stretching almost at my feet, a freshly dug grave. Even before I crept forward to see, I knew what the plaque would say.
3: Catherine Holland, born June 7th, 1923, dead April 21st, 1945.
1: Tonight, April 21st, that was tonight, and I was still alive. Martin, listen to me wherever you are. I said I'd be with you always, but you can't force me to follow you. You can't force me to follow you. Tears filled my eyes. I took hold of the hateful stone and tried to flatten it into the ground. Then through the tears, I saw the dark bruises on my hands. Bruises on my hands, but, well, it wasn't possible that... I touched one of the dark splotches. It rubbed away. Then the truth went through my mind. I fell to my knees. The letters I thought were carved into the stone. They too were blurred. I drew my finger along my name. It was lettered in black crayon. Thick, archaic lettering. Darker toward the middle than at the edges. Giving the illusion of depth. having the illusion of being cut into the stone. Then that's how Stephen's headstone was made. That's how. I stood up. The earth fell over me like a cold, wet sheet. Behind this adventure was a human being. A being like myself. Then I saw the thing in the grass, sending a tiny sparkle toward the dust-filled sky, and greedily I picked it up. A copper-colored metal cap from an eyebrow pencil. So that was how the letters had been drawn. That was how this thing had happened. Then I knew who had done it. And even before I turned to look, I knew she was standing there, staring at me, unmoving, a thin smile on her lips, her eyebrows thin, too, penciled on with surety and deftness.
0: Turn around, Miss Holland. I see you have guessed the truth.
1: It was you. You killed him.
0: But do you think my conscience will hurt me as yours does? Would it make your death any easier to know you didn't kill Stephen Corey?
1: I don't understand you.
0: I'm telling you the truth. I came into the cemetery just as the last visitor left, and I saw you throw the rock at Corey. I saw you run for the road. You hadn't killed him, Miss Holland. He was only unconscious. But I made sure he was dead before I buried him.
1: Then you dug the grave here. That spade in your hand.
0: Will serve a double purpose. I shall kill you with it.
1: Just as you murdered Corey. Why? Why did you kill him?
0: Because Martin had willed all the family property to Corey, with the provision that when he died, it would return to me. I knew if his body weren't discovered, they'd think you and he had run away together. Then I'd have to wait for him to be declared legally dead.
1: And so you put up the plaque.
0: I felt sure I could persuade the county coroner to file a death certificate quietly. Then I'd show my lawyer the grave, show him that Corey, too, was dead. But you came back, so I have to kill you, too. Now you know the truth. Your time has come.
1: That spade, Mrs. Bailey.
0: It's for you, Miss Holland.
1: Stay back from me. Stay back.
0: I'm going to kill you.
1: I'm not afraid, Mrs. Bailey. You're real. I can fight you.
0: This will be your grave, and I shall bury you in it.
1: Give me that spade. Give it to me. Go here. I said that spade. Mrs. Bailey. My eyes were clouded with flashes of blackness. I lay on the ground, feeling the cold, wet earth against my cheek. Without warning, it had happened. One wall of the grave gave way, and she lost her balance and fell forward into the gaping hole. Dirt from the mound began rolling down, clods of it covering the edges of her long skirt. And she lay still, silenced, at the bottom of the grave. A few wet clods of earth were still slowly tumbling down, as if they had an intelligence of their own, an intelligence that told them to bury the dead. Bury the dead. For she was dead, and she had died instantly, her neck twisted beneath her loosened, flowing hair that hid the hideous sight of her eyebrows, thin and long. Her neck was broken, and she lay in the grave she had meant for me. Perhaps, now I've told it, I can forget the horror of what's happened. But not soon. Not soon. One way Martin was right. In my brain, he and Stephen will be with me. Always.

From shadows and stillness, mystery weaves a spell of strangest fascination, charging the mind with doubts and fears. For mystery is a strange companion, a living memory in the haunting house.

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1: Journey into space. The BBC presents Jet Morgan in Operation Luna. Jet Morgan and his crew took off from the moon, but instead of returning to Earth as they'd intended, found themselves traveling at an unimaginable speed into the depths of the universe. Then a planet was sighted on the televiewer screen, and a landing was made in a forest clearing. The atmosphere was found to be breathable and the climate bearable, so Jet and his crew, believing they were stranded on the new planet for the remainder of their days, set about making their lives as comfortable as the circumstances would allow. Then, one night, while the rest of the crew slept and Jet kept watch, the sky, which till then had been clouded over, cleared suddenly, and for the first time since landing, Jet caught a glimpse of the stars. Before long, he made a startling discovery.
2: Do you mean, Jet, that apart from Vega, the constellations are the same as seen from Earth?
3: Yes. And don't you see, only from the Earth, or maybe from some other part of the solar system, would they assume the shapes they do?
4: Yes, I'm beginning to understand what you're driving at.
2: Well, I'm not. It means that we must be somewhere within the solar system.
5: Well, that's a comfort.
3: And that's not all. We know that within the solar system there's only one planet with air, trees, water, rain, and clouds. The Earth. This can only be the Earth. It is the Earth.
5: What?
6: Oh, blimey. And I went through all that performance, testing the air.
2: But if that's true, Jet, how do you account for the constellations being out of position as they are? Why is Vega now the pole star?
3: There's only one possible explanation. We must have traveled here through time. We've landed on the Earth, all right, but at a different time from when we left it.
4: How different?
3: Oh, heaven knows. But my guess is at least 13,000 years.
4: Which way? Forward or... or back?
3: I don't know, Lemmy. I just don't know.
4: Haven't you any idea?
3: Lemmy, the stars are constantly shifting. And the pole of the heavens is continually moving, tracing a circle in the sky. We hardly notice any difference in a lifetime, because the movement is so slow. But over 1,000 years, the change is quite considerable.
4: Yeah?
3: 5,000 years ago, from 1965, that is, the pole star was Theban in Draco, as it was when the Egyptians built their pyramids. Well, 5,000 years on, the pole star will be a star in the constellation Cepheus.
4: Well, how many thousand years from 1965 before it would be Vega?
3: I've already told you. About 13,000.
4: Wow. That's it, then. We've landed back here on Earth either 13,000 years before or after we left it.
3: Well, not necessarily.
4: Eh?
3: It takes 26,000 years for the star that marks the pole to make its complete circuit. 26,000 years between the time it is the pole star and the time it returns to that position.
4: I don't see what you're driving at.
3: Just this, Lemmy. How do we know how many times Vega has been the pole star since we left Earth?
4: Blimey, you mean we might have to add 26,000 years to the 13,000 we already got?
3: Yes, perhaps even more.
4: Cool.
3: It depends on how many times the cycle has been completed.
4: Oh, don't, Jet. It sends me dizzy just thinking about it.
2: All this is assuming that we are on the Earth.
3: Where else could we be?
2: I don't know. But if this is the Earth, it should have a moon, and a very large one revolving round it.
4: Yes, of course.
2: Then where is it?
3: Probably it hasn't risen yet, or else it's already set.
2: Maybe. Perhaps there isn't one.
4: Yeah, maybe we've gone so far back in time, we've arrived here before the moon existed.
7: Or so far forward that it's disappeared, blown up, shot off into space. Gone.
3: If this is the Earth, it's a million to one that the moon is still circling round it. We haven't seen it because of the cloud, but we haven't seen the sun either for the same reason. Since we've been here, the moon must have southed 6 times. We just haven't seen it, that's all.
2: Well, if we did, it would make all the difference. It'd be the final proof that we are back on Earth.
3: No, we'll keep watch for it. It may yet rise before dawn. If it doesn't, then we're bound to see it one evening soon, just after sunset. If the sky remains clear and we don't see it within a week or so, then we'll know there is no moon and that this is almost certainly not the Earth.
2: How many hours to go till daylight?
4: 4.
3: Well... if you three like to go back to sleep, I'll keep lookout. I still have nearly an hour of my watch left.
4: Not me. I'm not going back to sleep. If that moon's going to rise, I want to see it.
2: Yeah, me too.
7: And me.
3: All right. Doc?
8: Yeah?
3: Are there any cigarettes left?
8: A few.
3: Hand them out, will you? I think this is one occasion which justifies it.
2: Yes, that's it, all right. Now, there's no mistaking it.
8: The moon, in almost its final phase, a slim crescent rising just before the sun.
6: Here. I suppose there's no way the moon can help us find out just what period of time we're in.
3: No, Lemmy, I doubt if the features of the moon have changed in 10,000 years. There's certainly not enough for us to notice any difference.
6: So there must be something we can do to find out. Or do we just sit here with all our scientific knowledge, worse off than them animals or whatever they are out there? At least they don't know that they don't know what age they're in.
7: Well, we have one clue.
8: Yeah, what?
7: Well, the ice cap. It's large. We must have arrived here either at the end or the beginning of a glacial epoch.
6: Ah, you mean the Ice Age?
3: Not the Ice Age, Lemmy. There were more than one of them.
6: How many?
3: Well, there were supposed to have been four.
6: How long ago did they happen?
8: First one is estimated to have reached its peak 500,000 years ago.
6: Seems like only yesterday.
8: The second was 400,000 years ago. The third, 150,000 years.
6: And the fourth?
8: Assumed to have reached its maximum 50,000 years ago.
7: So we could be somewhere in that period.
3: My guess is that we're somewhere between the fourth and fifth ice ages, always assuming there was to have been a fifth. I'd say 39,000 years or so before or after our own time.
7: Only it isn't our time anymore.
6: Well, I'll know one thing.
8: What, Lemmy?
6: It must be back. If we'd gone forward in time, the world wouldn't look like this.
3: Well, why not?
6: Because over thousands of years, man would have progressed. This would be a scientific world with great cities, controlled weather, roads, aeroplanes, spaceships. But there's not a sign of anything, not even a sign of any living creature, except for the row we hear coming from the forest at night. We must be in the past.
7: I wish I could be as sure of man's future on the Earth as you are, Lemmy. But the way he was carrying on when we left, he could easily have destroyed himself by now. Or, again, the climatic conditions could have changed so much that his species died out altogether and another took its place.
6: What, you mean we might be the only creatures of our kind on the world? Just the four of us?
8: Look, all this talking and arguing only takes us round in circles.
3: Yes, whatever age it is, and wherever we are, we have to live.
6: Of course we do.
3: We must make definite plans for finding out the things we need to know. Well, fortunately, we're fairly well equipped for that. We have the ship's instruments, the telescope, navigational books, a clock, and we can read, write, and figure. First thing in the morning, we'll hold a council and work something out. Agreed?
8: Yeah, agreed.
7: Okay, Jack.
3: And Mitch, continue the watch, will you? The rest of us will get some sleep.
7: We have now been on this planet, which can only be the Earth, for 2 weeks. By now, we've gotten used to the idea. Our life is a peculiar mixture of the primitive and the scientific. Mitch spends most of his time within the ship, observing the heavens with the aid of the telescope and the navigational tables. He hopes before long to at least deduce our position.
8: Hey, Jet.
3: Yes, Mitch?
8: Look, I've arrived at something. Only I can't believe we can be where my calculations say we are.
3: Well, where, Mitch?
8: In the Mediterranean, right smack in the middle of it.
7: You quite sure, Mitch?
8: Well, I'll go through it all again if you like.
3: It doesn't follow that what was or will be water in 1965 is water now.
6: Well, was the Mediterranean ever known to be dry land?
3: Oh, yes, Lemmy. Well, parts of it anyway.
6: How long ago? Oh,
3: 50,000 years, maybe less, 30 or even 25,000.
6: Oh, well, however you add it up, for me, the answer's always near enough the same.
7: Now, that would line up with the ice, too. The fourth ice age was receding then.
6: And what kind of animals were there?
3: Oh, all kinds. Many of the animals that we knew in our age were in existence then. And some, like the mammoth and the saber-toothed tiger, were rapidly dying out.
6: Were there any men? Like us, I mean?
7: Well, it's been estimated that men, not very different from us, have inhabited some parts of the Earth for something like 200,000 years.
6: Well, could they have planted those crops?
3: I doubt it very much. Man didn't become an agricultural animal until the dawn of history.
6: Then who did plant them? And where are they? And when they do turn up, what will they do to us?
3: That's something we'll only find out when it happens. Hey, listen. That noise again.
7: Yeah.
3: It must be those ships. They must be about somewhere.
8: Let's get to the pilot's cabin quick.
7: Yeah. Yes,
8: see if we can see them.
7: Yeah.
3: There they are. Look. Up there. Miles up. Caught in the sunlight.
8: Where? I can't see them. Where?
3: There. Look. In a circular formation. About 50 of them.
6: What speed do you reckon they're doing?
8: Well, not easy to tell unless we know their height.
3: I'm going to the telescope. See if I can get a closer view.
6: You'll have to hurry. They're nearly overhead. They'll be gone any minute.
3: I got them now. Some of them.
7: They've stopped. They're hovering above us.
3: Yes, but these are bell-shaped. The others were more like donuts, remember?
8: Well, they must be observing us.
6: Well, let them take a good look, and then maybe they'll do something about us.
7: What?
6: How should I know? But they have never been short of ideas before, have they? Here, I know. They're waiting for us. They're inviting us to join them.
3: What on earth do you mean?
6: Well, when we took off from the moon, they followed. They knocked us right out of 1965 into heaven knows where, didn't they?
3: Well...
6: Well, now maybe they're sorry. Realise they've put us down in quite the wrong place, and they're now willing to take us back again.
8: Ah, but how can they?
6: Why, by the same methods they got us here, I suppose. We take off, and they surround us. And bash,
4: We're back where we started, on our way home from the moon. Back in 1965.
7: Yeah, there might be something in that, too. Yeah.
4: What are we waiting for? Come on, let's get the ship ready.
3: Now, wait a minute, Lemmy. It's not as easy as that.
4: Why not? She can take off, can't she?
9: She might, but I wouldn't like to risk it.
4: Eh?
9: Every day the undercarriage of this ship sinks a little further into the ground. If we tried to take off under these conditions, we'd just tip up on our nose, that's all.
4: Well, couldn't we dig the wheels out, make some kind of runway for her?
3: What, just the four of us?
4: Well, it can't hurt to try. Anything's better than staying here for the rest of our lives, with all the people and friends we ever knew, not even born yet.
3: Look, Lemmy, if we got this ship off the ground, what then?
4: Well, we go into free orbit and wait for them other ships to do something about us.
9: Look, Lemmy, this ship isn't big enough to take off and reach free orbit. Not from the Earth, she's not. She needs a booster stage full of fuel, and we haven't got one, and no hope of ever getting one.
4: Oh, yeah, but with the power them ships have got, perhaps we don't even need to go that high. Maybe all we need to do is take off. They'll do the rest.
9: Nah, it's not worth the risk.
4: Well, let's at least take a vote on it. We took a vote on landing here. You don't want to? None of you? Oh, you can't want to stay here for the rest of your lives. With mammoths and things trampling all over your backyard.
7: Look, Lemmy, the only thing we can depend on this ship for now is to get from one part of this globe to another, like it was an aeroplane. She'll never travel through space again.
4: Well, then why can't we do just that? Go to England, at least, or London, maybe.
3: Almost certainly the whole of Britain, at least as far down as the Thames, is ice-covered, frozen solid.
4: Oh.
7: Jet. Mitch.
3: What is it, Doc?
7: That noise. It stopped.
3: They must have gone while we were talking.
4: Gone?
3: Yes, Lemmy. There's no sign of them.
4: Oh, I didn't think I'd ever be sorry to see them go.
7: And where have they gone?
9: And will they be back?
4: Well, maybe I'd better start cooking the fish. It is my turn, isn't it?
3: Yes, Lemmy. And cheer up. This may not be as bad as it looks.
4: I hope it's not as bad as you look, or as bad as any of us look. I'll just resign myself to the fact that I've got to learn to be a caveman, and like it. All things considered, I don't think this need be such a bad life.
3: You think so, Lemmy?
4: Well, it could be one long holiday. We're not responsible to anybody but ourselves. We can lead our own lives in our own way, do what we like when we like, and nobody to tell us not to. We might even start off an entirely new kind of civilization.
3: We might, but there'll be nobody to carry it on.
4: Eh? Oh. No, there won't, will there?
3: Let's get some sleep, shall we? It's your turn for first watch, isn't it, Mitch?
9: Yep. Lemmy follows me.
4: Doc?
7: Yeah?
4: About what Jet just said.
3: Well?
4: If I hung this over my bunk, would it matter?
3: What is it?
4: It's a photograph of Becky.
3: Well, why should it matter?
4: Well, I usually keep it in my wallet, but it might make the place look more homely if I hang it up.
7: I'm sure it would, Lemmy.
4: Oh, I wonder what she's doing now. You know, Doctor, I never did tell her where I was going, but she soon found out once we landed. My picture was in all the papers. Me, Lemmy Barnett, one of the first men on the moon. Yeah, now look at the mess we're in. There's her picture, and as far as I know, she ain't even born yet.
7: No.
4: Then how can I have her picture, then? Doc, do you think that she is alive? I mean, at the same time as we are. You know, everything going on at once, like the pages in a book.
7: I don't quite see what you mean, Lemmy.
4: Well, suppose you've got a book and you're just sitting down to read it.
7: Yeah.
4: And you begin in chapter one and start ploughing your way through, don't you?
7: Uh-huh.
4: Well, you can't reach chapter seven until you've read the first six chapters. But that doesn't mean chapter seven doesn't exist. You just haven't reached it yet.
7: Sure.
4: Well, couldn't time be like that? The normal thing is to start at the beginning and go on. But I suppose it is possible to skip a few pages or even turn back a few.
7: Yes, I see what you mean.
4: Well, maybe that's what's happened to us. Somebody's taken us right out of the page where we belong and planted us on an earlier one. But the other pages are still there. Like Henry VIII is marrying his sixth wife on the proper page. And Becky is there. And so are we, taking off for the moon, or just preparing to. It all depends on what page you are, and what part of it you happen to have reached.
7: You mean there's really no such thing as time? Everything happens at once?
4: Yes, that's it, in a way.
7: Then we must be careful if we ever get back to our correct page, as you call it, that we don't run into ourselves.
4: Yeah. Aye?
7: I think we'd better get some sleep, Lemmy. We've got enough problems without worrying about the true nature of time.
4: Yes, Doc.
3: Wait, listen. What's that?
9: If you say it's mice, Lemmy, I'll sock you one.
4: This is no time for joking.
3: Is the main door open, Lemmy?
4: Yes, Jack.
3: Then close it, quick.
4: Main door, contact. Shutting it seems to have frightened them away.
3: We'll wait. Keep your ears open and listen. How long is it since that knocking stopped?
9: Must be an hour at least. Do you think they'd gone away?
4: If it was, are they?
3: Well, if not, they seem to have lost interest in us.
7: Well, there's only one way to make sure.
4: What's that?
7: Go out and look.
3: What do you think, Mitch?
9: Well, I think there's nothing out there. But I won't be happy until I know for certain.
3: No, neither shall I. Lemmy, open up the main door.
4: Now, wait a minute, Jet.
3: There's no need for us actually to step outside. We can see all we need from the door itself.
7: And there's nothing out there?
3: Not that we could see from where we were, only some very strange tracks. Heavy enough for a tank to have left.
4: Well, this proves it's not the pass we're in.
3: Why not?
4: Well, how could it be? If we'd landed on Earth thousands of years back in time, would we see any tanks? Not to mention spaceships flying around all over the place.
3: It's not likely, is it?
4: We must be in the future. That tank was probably driven by one of our descendants.
9: Our descendants?
4: Well, he might be a relative anyway.
7: I must say the future has been in my mind all along. Those crops out there, healthy and flourishing, with no one to attend them. The ships appearing. And now this. If we were in the past, these things couldn't be.
3: Why not? Our ship's here, isn't it?
4: Ah, yes, but that's... Oh, now I'm getting all confused. Look, if you're absolutely sure there's nothing out there, let's go to bed. We'll have plenty of time to chew over all this in the morning.
9: Yeah, it's a good idea. Who's watching?
3: I was to follow Lemmy. Get to bed, all of you. I'll wake you as soon as dawn breaks.
4: Yeah, how about the door? Don't we close it again?
3: I don't think there's any need, Lemmy. The hatch will be sufficient. We must conserve the power.
4: Right. What's up? What's the matter? Eh?
3: Mitch and Doc are asleep. I don't want to wake them.
4: Oh, why pick on me? I need to sleep too.
3: Lemmy, I want you to help me.
4: What at?
3: I want to go outside.
4: Out? What for? You got the wanderlust or something?
3: No, I just want to go out there, that's all. Take a closer look at those tracks and look all around the ship.
4: Why can't you wait till morning?
3: By then, that thing might be back again. Anything might have happened. And maybe we won't be able to get out.
4: Ah, now I know why you didn't want me to shut the main door. Open it up again would wake up Mitch and Doc.
3: You should be a detective.
4: Well, what do you want me to do?
3: Oh, nothing much. I want you to stay at the door when I go out.
4: And then?
3: That's all. Keep a sharp lookout while I'm looking round. If you see anything, you can warn me. Give me a chance to get back into the ship. If I can't make it, you can at least shut the door.
4: Are you sure you know what you're doing?
3: No, but... I know what I want to do.
4: And I know your crackers.
3: I'll get a flashlight. Open the hatch by hand and don't make any noise.
4: Yes, Jim.
3: All right, Lemmy. Take the flashlight, will you?
4: Hey, about time you got back. You had me worried.
3: Oh, never mind that. Now, close the hatch quietly. And then go back to bed.
9: There's no need for the soft-footed stuff.
3: Oh.
9: We're not asleep.
4: Hello, Mitch.
3: How long have you been awake?
9: Long enough.
3: Doc, too?
7: Yes, Jet.
9: Look, what's going on? Where have you been, both of you?
3: If you must know, Lemmy's been as far as the door, and I've been outside.
9: Outside? But look, it was agreed that nobody would go out until morning.
3: Oh, I couldn't help it, just sitting there during my watch, thinking and wondering about it. When all I had to do was go out there, I couldn't resist it. No harm's been done.
9: Yeah, but it could have been.
4: I don't see how.
9: Well, suppose there'd been something out there. Supposing neither of you'd come back. There's Doc and me fast asleep with the main door and hatch wide open.
3: Oh, it's not as bad as that, Mitch. Nothing has happened to either of us. And you weren't asleep anyway.
4: And I was standing by to shut the door if necessary.
7: Mitch is right, just the same, Jet. If we make a plan, we should stick to it. You should have stayed on watch.
9: Well, anyway, now you have been. What more do you know?
3: Well, that machine definitely came from the forest. The tracks circle the ship a couple of times and then lead back to the forest again.
7: Is that all you discovered?
3: Not quite.
9: What else, then?
3: This.
9: What is it?
3: Have a look at it. You tell me.
9: A piece of stone.
3: Is that all it means to you?
9: Well, what else?
3: Doesn't its shape tell you anything?
9: Well, it is a peculiar shape, all right.
3: But... Take hold of it. Feel the weight and balance of it in your hand. If it wasn't that it's so unlikely, I'd say it was some kind of weapon.
8: A weapon?
5: Eh?
3: Well, look at it. Isn't this a handle? And look at the edge, sharp like a razor. And the point at the end. It's some kind of dagger. Or knife.
7: Let me see it, Mitch.
3: Look at the polish on it. Somebody made that thing and dropped it near the ship sometime after we came in last night.
4: How do you know?
3: Because that's where I found it, near the fire. Right in the very place where I was sitting. If it had been there then, I'd have noticed it, wouldn't I?
4: Well, you could hardly have helped yourself, could you?
7: It's some kind of knife, all right.
8: Let me have another look, Doc.
7: Sure.
3: Well?
8: Yeah. But I've never seen one like this before.
7: Except in history books.
8: How do you mean, Doc?
7: For thousands of years, men made just this kind of weapon. Certainly in Europe and the Mediterranean regions, even the ancient Egyptians used them, or knives like this, until they discovered the use of metal.
8: You mean this is a relic from the Stone Age?
7: Yeah, that's just what I mean.
8: But it's in such darn good condition.
3: Precisely, Mitch.
8: But that would suggest that out there, outside the ship, there are men or some kind of animals who use stone knives, who belong to a Stone Age.
3: Why not? We might have landed anywhere. In time.
4: Maybe we're in two ages at once. Forward and back.
8: But look, that presupposes two entirely different civilizations, if you can call it that, existing together. One extremely advanced with machines and spaceships, and the other as primitive as prehistory itself.
3: Well, I don't know what to make of it. I only know that knife was outside.
7: Well, we may get to the bottom of it someday. Meanwhile, it must be nearly dawn. If we're to keep alive, we've got lots of things to do.
3: Yeah. Hey, Lemmy, you better get started. Right. Boil up some water. I'll see to cooking the fish.
4: Okay, Jet. Maybe we can get round to making some stone weapons ourselves and kill us some meat for a change. How'd you like your coffee, Doc?
7: Just as it is, Lemmy, thanks.
4: Sorry there's no sugar in it.
7: That's okay.
4: And I'm sorry there's no milk.
7: Don't let it worry you.
4: And I'm even sorrier there's no coffee in it.
7: Water never did anybody any harm.
3: Hurry up and get it done, Doc. We'll be going outside in just a minute.
4: You're not going into the forest, are you?
3: No, not yet, Lemmy. We'll go along the river bank and round the bend.
4: Round the bend is right. What happens if you run into trouble? How do we know?
8: Well, we've got all that figured out. We'll take the personal radios with us and keep in constant contact with you.
4: Well, I only hope the batteries stand up to it. There can't be much juice left in them now.
3: We'll take two radios, but only use one. And keep the other in reserve.
4: And what if that machine comes back?
8: We can't stay locked up in here forever. We've got to know what lies beyond the horizon. Ape men or no, machines or no, spaceships or no.
4: I think you'll have to stay here a bit longer.
7: Well, what do you mean, Lemmy?
4: Well, listen. Can't you hear it?
3: Eh?
4: They're here again. Probably got the ape men with them this time.
3: Quiet, listen.
7: Yeah, that's it, all right. The same old noise.
3: Let's get over to the cabin. See if we can see them.
4: Well, that's put paid to a nice quiet morning's fishing.
7: It's getting louder. Very loud.
4: They must be directly over there.
3: Mitch, open up the cabin, for heaven's sake.
8: I'm trying to, Jed. It doesn't work.
3: Lemmy, the televiewer. Yeah. See if that does.
4: Televiewer, on. Yes. Yes, it's working.
7: But there's no picture. It's gone haywire.
4: Give it a chance to warm up.
8: It's truth, they must be right outside.
3: For heaven's sake, what's happening?
7: I don't know. It's like we're going to take off.
4: What are they doing to us? Oh, that's better. I thought for a minute the old ship was going to shake us up to pieces.
7: Televiewer still seems to be working.
4: But that noise has stopped.
7: It's clearing. And the picture's getting sharper.
8: Is there anything out there? Can you see anything, Doc?
7: No. No, I can't.
3: Rotate the camera. Go on, Lemmy.
4: Yes, Jet. Always supposing she will. Ah, yes, she does. Even after that shaking
3: up. Now, Doc, let's look. Let's all look.
8: Hey, hold it. Stop.
3: What is it, Mitch?
8: There. Can't you see? Another of those donut-shaped ships we saw on the moon. Like the one I went into.
3: Good heavens, yes, it's exactly the same. Keep her rotating. Let me see if we can see any more.
4: Yes, Jet. Rotating.
8: No, that's all there seemed to be. Just one of them.
4: One ain't enough yet?
3: Well, turn the camera on it, Lemmy. Let's take a look at it.
4: Right. Oh, there she is. What do you make of her?
3: I don't know. We all know what happened before.
8: Yes, and it's not happening again. I'm not going out there and getting into that ship. Last time I did it, you all accused me of saying things I'd never even dreamed of. And then the thing was about to take off with me in it. Oh, no. If you want to go, you go. But leave me out of it this time.
7: I don't think anybody should go out there.
3: Hey, well, wait a minute.
7: What?
3: Look at the dome of that ship. It's opening. Just as it did before.
8: What in heaven's name are they up to now?
7: And now that ladder's coming out.
4: Yeah. Just like it is an invitation for us to go in there.
3: If it is, we're not accepting.
7: Maybe this time somebody will be coming out.
4: Hey?
7: Well, why not?
8: And whatever it is, it must have two legs.
7: Oh, don't see why.
8: Who else would use a ladder but somebody with two legs?
4: A cat can climb a ladder.
8: Yeah. Yes, it can.
4: Well, what are we going to do? Sit here all day staring at it and biting our fingernails? We're supposed to be out fishing. Supposing that thing stays out there, how do we eat?
10: I know. The radio.
4: The radio?
10: Yes, don't you remember? When Mitch went up to that ship before, he kicked it. And we all heard it over the radio. And then when he went inside, we heard his voice. Now, obviously, if that ship can communicate with us in any way, it must be via the radio. Lemmy, get the intercom sets.
9: Right. But the last time I had to be in there before you heard anything at all.
3: Yeah, who knows what'll happen this time. At least it's worth a try.
9: Yes, I suppose it is.
4: Here you are, Jet. Here's the omits. Do we put them on now?
3: Yes, put them on and turn them on, all of you. And then listen, see if you hear anything.
7: Yeah, mine's on.
9: Yes, so's mine.
4: Hey, Jet. I can hear something.
7: Yes,

0: Well, is that all we get? That's nothing new.
1: Hello, Luna.
0: Blimey. That is...
2: Quiet, Lemmy.
0: But it was a voice.
3: A human voice.
2: And it came over the radio.
4: It came from there. There's somebody or something in that ship.
5: 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Also taking part was David Jacobs. The orchestra was conducted by Van Phillips, who also composed the music. Journey into Space was written and produced for the BBC by Charles Chilton.

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3: Nougat and caramel golden light? And don't forget the hazelnut in every bite!
4: Sorry!
3: A hazelnut in every bite!
5: Will you have the polo, dear Liza, dear Liza? Will you have the polo, dear Liza, polo?
6: How very kind of you, dear Henry. I most certainly will. I'll have three or four or maybe more.
5: But you take me old tube.
6: Because they happen to be my tube of polo, dear Henry. Have one.
7: If you're paying this kind of money for a car, you'd want it to have a touch of style, legroom, four doors, and all that. And if this is what you had in mind, you don't even have to pay that kind of money for the new Skoda Super Estel. Skoda's new Super Estel puts the man in the street
8: and his dog
7: on the road.
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0: This is the fascinating story of Dantro, the Planet Man, troubleshooter for the League of Planets organization, the law enforcement body for peace and justice in the celestial world, whose headquarters and center of operations are situated on the capital of all the planets, Planaria Rex. From Mercury to Pluto, wherever danger threatens the universe, you will find Dantro, the Planet Man, fighting for fair play. In a moment, the Planet Man. Flat, Dantro, and Beryl the robot, on the way back to Planaria Rex, received an SOS from Beryl's expedition and decided to go to their aid. The expedition had apparently been attacked by some unknown aggressor. Beryl had just given them the location of the sector of space from which the message came.
1: The message could only have originated in this cluster of stars. It's the only system within that sector of space.
2: Very well. We'll plot our course and then head for that area with the astral drive. Shouldn't take us long to get there.
1: With your permission, I believe I can plot the proper space curve and coordinate more quickly.
2: Certainly, Beryl. Take over.
3: Boy, look at him go. He's moved so fast you can hardly see it.
2: The machine has many advantages over flesh and blood flat. Precision is certainly one of them.
1: I believe this is it.
3: Okay, I'll flip this punch card into the automatic navigator. We'll be all set.
2: Do you want to operate the controls, Beryl?
1: No, I would prefer to concentrate on detecting any other messages that my people may send out.
2: Okay, I'll take the controls.
3: Hey, I'll stand up this time. If you can take a Dantro, well, I can.
2: Now who's the hero, Sledge?
3: I might have known you wouldn't forget that.

0: Stand by to cut Astral Drive.
1: Okay, cut it. Hey, you know, I didn't mind it as much as I have before.
0: Well, see, if you don't pay any attention, you don't notice it as much.
1: Take your word for it. Where are we?
0: Just a moment, and I'll check our location on a space grid detector.
1: All right. Want me to give you a hand?
0: If you will, you operate the directional beam. The grid indicates some bodies in that quadrant. Better take area 024.
1: Just a minute, I'll set the dial. Okay, that's it.
0: Cut in the beam.
1: It's in.
0: Here goes the distance and width grid. Watch the screen.
1: Gosh, look at that screen. It's a weird sight, huh? What is it?
0: The combination of two normal stars and a white dwarf.
1: White dwarf? What's that?
0: Well, it's a dying sun flat, one that's lost most of its energy.
1: How far off are we?
0: Well, the closest is one of the normal stars. It's about 600 million miles away. We'll check that first, unless Beryl has more specific information.
2: No, I regret to say that my calculator places the sources of the emergency message definitely in the area around these three stars. I cannot be sure from which specific area it originated.
0: All right, hang on, Flats. We'll use the astral drive to come in closer to that sun.
1: Oh, boy, am I floating.
0: Stand by to cut.
1: Already? I'm just catching my breath. That looks awfully close.
0: No, we're about 100 million miles off. Let's check the detector and see if this star has any planets.
1: Yeah, I'll check the screen. Ah, it shows three.
0: We'll run a quick remote analysis first.
1: All right.
2: I do not believe your analyzer will indicate any life on any of those three.
1: Hey, you're right. It's cold, nothing.
0: We'll choose the other normal star. It's the most logical place to find any life. Okay, hit it. Cut it.
1: Cutting out. Here goes the detector. Hey, no planets around this one. Where do we go now? What was you call it? The white dwarf?
0: That's the only one left. Here goes. Cutting out.
1: I'll check the detector again. Look, three planets. You want to check them with the analyzer?
0: We'll check them all together.
1: Here comes the tab. Hey, wait a minute. The machine must be out of whack.
0: Why?
1: Look for yourself. It indicates no sign of life on any of these planets.
0: Well, there's nothing wrong with the analyzer and interpreter slats. You know, we checked them thoroughly before we took off.
1: And it doesn't make any sense. Unless Barrel's mistaken.
2: No, I have been checking my analysis while you were investigating those planets. That message originated from this sector of space, definitely.
1: Well, where does that leave us? There certainly isn't any sign of advanced civilization on any of these planets, or the analyzer would pick it up. Isn't that right, Danto?
0: I'm afraid it would.
2: I do not understand it, but I would like to try one more thing.
1: Why, you got an idea?
2: As you know, I have a built-in detector and analysis system. It may be that it will pick emanations which your machine might miss if they were faint or deliberately shielded. At any rate, I would like to go outside the ship and see if I can detect any signs of radioactivity from any of these planets.
0: Suit yourself, Beryl. Maybe you're right.
2: Very well. I shall not be long.
3: Beryl is sure he detects some activity in this region. What will his outer ship detector indicate? We'll be back in a moment. So, level off. When we left Dancho and Slats, they were aboard the Alpha investigating a group of planets from which Beryl the robot insists there is some indication of activity. We find our friends now as they talk with Beryl, who is outside the ship checking the radioactivity in the area.
1: Any luck, Beryl?
4: I believe so.
0: You get a reading?
4: My instruments indicate a faint but definite sign of radioactivity emanating from that planet closest to the dying sun.
0: Do you think it could be some naturally radioactive substance?
4: No. I am certain it is a form of radioactivity which does not occur in nature. It has been altered as only could be done by some advanced science. I feel certain that it is from some power which has been deliberately screened. Without the advantage of my special construction, it would be almost impossible to detect.
0: You better come in, Beryl. We'll decide what to do.
1: I think we should get going.
0: Not so fast, Fletch.
1: What do you mean not so fast? That's what we came here for, wasn't it? Barrow's friends are in some sort of trouble. We came to find out what it is.
0: We'll find out, Fletch, but there's no point in risking everything.
2: That is very sensible, Planet Man. I was going to suggest that myself.
1: I wish you two'd let me in on it. What are you talking about?
2: I believe that Dantro was going to suggest that not all of us descend to the surface of that planet to investigate.
0: That's exactly what I was going to suggest. I think someone ought to stay here with the ship.
2: I think you should both stay here with the ship while I go in and investigate the planet.
0: I think I should go along with you, Beryl. I respect your mechanical abilities, but there are some things which you're not equipped to handle.
1: Go on, don't anybody ask me. You two guys just settle everything you please yourselves.
0: It's not a question of pleasing anyone, Fletch, but what sense is there risking the Alpha unnecessarily? Beryl and I can take a space launch and land on the planet.
1: What am I supposed to do meanwhile? Sit here and twiddle my thumbs?
0: We can navigate the Alpha to within 20 million miles of that first planet.
1: Look, you can talk all you like, make all the plans you like, but I am not going to stay behind while you two take all the risks.
0: Now, be sensible, Fletch. We can't leave the ship alone. We don't know what's down on that planet. It certainly doesn't make sense to put all of our irons in the fire at once.
1: Okay, okay. I know when I'm outvoted, but there's one condition.
0: Well, what's that?
1: You keep in touch with me every minute. The first sign of trouble, I'm coming in after you.
0: That's just what you're not going to do, Sletch. We'll keep contact with you, but if for some reason the contact's broken, you head back for Ruhr's planet as fast as you can.
1: Well, you mean not only do you want me to sit here when it's safe, but turn my back when there's trouble? What kind of guy you think I am?
0: Don't forget, Sletch, that Barrel's whole exploring party disappeared somewhere around here. There were 10 ships, almost as well armed and equipped as the Alpha. Whatever eliminated them must still be here. I want you to go back and get help. If you bring the Alpha in, we may never get off alive.
1: All right, all right. Just be careful, that's all. Now, we better get some kind of an emergency signal just in case. If they can screen signs of radioactivity, they may be able to screen any signal you might beam at me.
0: That's good thinking, Slat. I believe we have a supply of emergency space flares on board the launch. If there's any sign of danger, I'll send one up and you head back to Rura.
1: I'm not promising.
0: Flats, that's an order.
1: All right, don't throw your weight around.
0: Now help me into my space armor.
1: Right.
5: Let's go, Barrel.
1: Hey, I'm going to follow you two from in here with a tight beam, Danto. Keep your communicator open so we can keep in constant contact.
5: I'll do that, Flats. Stand by the communicator.
1: I'll stand by, but I don't like this one little bit.
5: Here we go. Space launch away. Well, Barrow, we're coming in. Certainly doesn't look very encouraging.
4: No, the planet seems totally devoid of life. I can't make out any details. The light is very faint, but there seems to be no large cities of any sort.
5: Well, we'll be down in a few minutes, and then we should know better. I'll give Slats the buzz. Hello, Dantro calling Slats aboard the Alpha. Dantro calling Slats aboard the Alpha.
1: Hello, Slats calling Dantro. Do you hear me, Dantro? Come in. Now, why doesn't he answer? He promised he'd keep the communicator open. He knows how I hate to sit here. Hello, Slats calling Planet.
3: Dantro and Slats obviously want to contact each other, but something seems to be interfering. What force can this be? We'll be back in a moment. But first, here is a message the Planet Man wants you to hear. Tune in again for more transcribed thrills and adventures. Rocket millions of light years into space with Dantro, the Planet Man.

0: Oh, come in, Smithers. What is it? Speak up, boy. Orange juice.
1: No, sir. New Kellogg's Rise and Shine.
0: Hey, fiendish.
1: And look at this, sir.
0: No peel, no pips, and it's got vitamin C. Well, Smithers, I suppose this is it.
1: What are you doing, sir?
0: Thank you, Governor. Wife and three pips to support. Thank you.
2: New Kellogg's Rise and Shine. 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
3: The Hitchhiker's Guide to the Galaxy by Douglas Adams. Tertiary Phase.

0: The Hitchhiker's Guide to the Galaxy has much to say on the subject of time travel and its part in the unhallowed fate of the Cathedral of Chalism. It has, however, very little to say about the abduction of people by the remote reprogramming of teleportation coordinates to bring them to a Cathedral of Hate. This is because the abductee in question, Arthur Dent, is the only creature, apart from its creator, to witness the cathedral in all its awe-inspiring subterranean horror. But first he must endure the visions in the labyrinth that surrounds it.
1: Who's that? Is anyone there? Grow up, Arthur. There are no hideous monsters here. If there are, I'll eat my... Anyone?
2: Bet you weren't expecting to see me again.
1: But I've never ever seen a housefly as big as a dog.
2: Well, perhaps you remember me better as the rabbit.
1: The rabbit? It's only a hologram, Arthur. Keep calm. The rabbit. The rabbit? No, I'm afraid I don't.
2: Born in darkness, raised in darkness. One morning I poked my head out for the first time into the bright new world and got it split open by what felt like some primitive instrument made of flint.
1: What?
2: Made by you, Arthur Dent, and wielded by you. You turned my skin into a bag for keeping interesting stones in. I happen to know that because in my next life I came back as a fly again and you swatted me again.
1: Yes, but
2: only this time you swatted me with the bag you'd made of my previous skin. Arthur Dent, you are not merely a cruel and heartless man, you are also staggeringly tactless.
1: I don't really...
2: I see you have lost the bag. Probably got bored with it, did you?
1: No.
2: Meet the newt you trod on.
1: There.
2: That was me, too. As if you didn't know.
1: No.
2: The interesting thing about reincarnation is that most people, most spirits, are not aware that it is happening to them. I was aware. That is, I became aware. Slowly, gradually. I could hardly help it, could I? Well, the same thing kept happening over and over and over again. Every life I ever lived, I got killed by Arthur Dent. Any world, any body, any time, I'm just getting settled down. Along comes Arthur Dent. How he killed me. Hard not to notice. Bit of a memory jogger. Bit of a pointer. Bit of a bloody giveaway.
1: No, really,
2: that's funny, my spirit would say to itself, as it winged its way back to the netherworld after another fruitless dent-ended venture into the land of the living. That man who just ran over me as I was hopping across the road in my favourite pond looked a little familiar. And gradually I got to piece it together, Dent, you multiple me murderer.
1: But what I don't understand...
2: Here's a moment, Dent. Here's the moment when at last I knew!
1: No, I'm sorry. I'm sure I've never been in a huge pink wet cave with a vast, slimy creature rolling around over white tombstones. Oh, my God. It's the inside of my mouth. And that's an oyster. I'm swallowing an oyster. An oyster that... Oh, was... You!
2: Tell me it was a coincidence, Dent. I dare you to tell me it was a coincidence.
1: It was a coincidence.
2: It was not!
1: It was.
2: If it was a coincidence, then my name is not Agrojag.
1: And presumably you would claim that that was your name.
2: Yes!
1: Well, I'm afraid it was still a coincidence.
2: Come in here and say that!
1: Right, I will. I can assure you that it was a...
0: The Cathedral of Hate that Arthur now enters is the product of a mind that is not merely twisted but actually sprained, and consequently has no place in a quality family publication such as The Hitchhiker's Guide to the Galaxy, which is why this addendum concerning Arthur's current location can only be found in pirated editions opposite banned commercials for Eccentrica Galumbit's Chat Room and Virtual Sauna.
3: Come here, Daddy.
0: The chamber has been carved out of the inside of a mountain, and beyond the twisted buttresses, overhead it is utterly black,

0: it isn't black, Arthur is inclined to wish that it was, because the colours with which some of the unspeakable details are picked out range from ultraviolet to infrared, taking in liver purple, loathsome lilac, matte yellow, burnt ombre, and gangrene on the way. The unspeakable details which these colours pick out are gargoyles, which all look inwards from the walls, from the pillars, from the flying buttresses and choir stalls, towards an immense statue, which we will come to in a moment.
1: Good grief!
0: Around the monumental walls are vast engraved stone tablets, in memory of those who've fallen to Arthur Dent. The names of some of these commemorated are underlined with asterisks against them. So, for instance, the name of a cow, which has been slaughtered, and of which Arthur Dent happened to eat a fillet steak, has the plainest engraving. Whereas the name of a fish which Arthur himself caught, cooked, decided he didn't like and left on the side of the plate has a double underlining, three sets of asterisks and a bleeding dagger appended, just to make the point. And what is most disturbing to Arthur about it is the very clear implication that all these people and creatures are indeed the same person over and over again. And it's equally clear that this same person is, however unfairly, extremely upset and annoyed. An annoyance which now spans the whole of time and space in its infinite umbrage, and given its fullest expression in the statue at the centre of all this monstrosity. A statue of Arthur Dent.
1: That's me.
0: And an unflattering one. 50 feet tall if it's an inch, which it's not, crammed with insult to its subject matter, from the small pimple on the side of his nose to the poorish cut of his dressing gown, there is no aspect of Arthur Dent which isn't lambasted and vilified.
1: Oh, please.
0: With each of the 30 arms which the sculptor, in a fit of artistic fervour, has decided to give him, he is either braining a rabbit, swatting a fly, pulling a wishbone, picking a flea from his hair, or doing something which Arthur's first glance cannot quite identify.
1: Surely not.
0: His feet, incidentally, are stamping on ants.
1: Oh, this is trying too hard.
0: Arthur is depicted as an evil, rapacious, bloodied ogre, slaughtering his way through an innocent one-man universe. And waddling round him, savouring the moment, is the black, razor-toothed creature that he has supposedly been persecuting all this time. It looks for all the galaxy like a mad, fat, scruffy bat.
2: Stop poking me!
3: I was at a cricket match.
2: Looking like that?
3: Not in this body! Not in this body! This is my last body, my last life! This is my revenge body, my kill Arthur Dent body, my last chance. I have to fight to get it too.
2: But how could this possibly?
3: I was at a cricket match. I had a weak heart condition. But what, I said to my wife, can happen to me at a cricket match?
2: Oh, yes.
3: As I'm watching, what happens? Two people quite maliciously appear out of thin air just in front of me. The last thing I can't help but notice before my poor heart gives out in shock is that one of them is Arthur Dent, wearing a rabbit bone in his beard. Coincidence?
2: Yes.
3: Coincidence?
2: Look, it's just fate playing silly buggers with you, with me, with us. It's a complete coincidence.
3: What have you got against me, Dent?
2: Nothing, honestly, nothing.
3: Seems a strange way to relate to somebody you've got nothing against, killing them all the time. Very curious piece of social interaction, I would call that. I would also call it a lie.
2: Look, I'm very sorry. There's been a terrible misunderstanding. Now, I've really got to go. I'm meant to be helping save the universe.
3: At one point, I decided to give up. Yes, I would not come back. I would stay in the netherworld. And what happened?
2: I don't know.
3: I got yanked involuntarily back into the physical world. As a bunch of petunias. In, I might add, a bowl.
2: Oh, dear.
3: This particular happy little lifetime started off with me in my bowl, unsupported, 300 miles above the surface of a particularly grim planet. Not a naturally tenable position for a bowl of petunias, you might think. And you'd be right. That life ended a very short while later, 300 miles lower, in, I might again add, the fresh wreckage of a whale, my spirit brother.
2: Well,
3: on the way down, I couldn't help noticing a flashy-looking white spaceship. And looking out of a port on this flashy-looking spaceship was a smug-looking Arthur Dent. Coincidence?
2: Goodbye.
3: You may go, after I have killed you.
2: No, that won't be any use, because I have to save the universe, you see. I have to find a silver bale, that's the point. Tricky thing to do, Dave.
3: Save the universe? You should have thought of that before you started your vendetta against me. What about the time when you were on Stavromina Beta and someone tried to assassinate you and you ducked? Who do you think that bullet hit?
2: I've never been there.
3: What did you say?
2: Never been there. What are you talking about?
3: You must have been there. You were responsible for my death there as everywhere else. An innocent bystander.
2: I've never heard of the place. I've certainly never had anyone try to assassinate me, other than you. Perhaps I go there later, do you think?
3: You haven't been to Stavromila Beta yet?
2: No. I don't know anything about the place. Certainly never been to it and don't have any plans to go.
3: Oh, you go there, all right. You go there, all right. Oh, Zark! I brought you here too soon! I brought you here too zarking soon!
2: Well, that's a dreadful bore for you, of course, but there it is.
3: I'm going to kill you anyway! Even if it's a logical impossibility, I'm going to zarking well try! We're going to blow this whole mountain up!
2: Leave that switch alone!
3: Let's see you get out of this one, then!
2: If that does what I think it does, you'll be bringing about your own death this time. Don't do it!
3: I'm going to kill you!
2: No, you're not! Oh, you shouldn't have tried to bite me. Gosh, those teeth are sharp. You've made a real mess of yourself.
3: You know what you've done? You've gone and killed me again. I mean, what do you want from me? Blood?
2: I'm sorry. No, no, no. Not the switch. What to do now? Run! But where? Anywhere! Daylight! Daylight this way!

0: Great! An avalanche! Whoa, but logically, I'm bound to survive this, if only to pursue my alleged persecution of Agrajag on Stavromilometa. But if this isn't it, why am I still panicking? Why am I still risking my life? And why? Lying in front of me is the small navy blue holdall that I know for a fact I lost in the baggage retrieval system at Athens Airport 10 years ago. Oh, I'm falling! Upwards? No! I'm flying!
1: The Hitchhiker's Guide to the Galaxy has this to say on the subject of flying. There is an art, it says, or rather a knack to flying. The knack lies in learning how to throw yourself at the ground and miss. Pick a nice day, it suggests, and try it. The first part is easy. All it requires is simply the ability to throw yourself forward with all your weight and the willingness not to mind that it's going to hurt. That is, it's going to hurt if you fail to miss the ground. Most people fail to miss the ground, and if they're really trying properly, the likelihood is that they will fail to miss it fairly hard. Clearly, it's the second point, the missing, which presents the difficulties. One problem is that you have to miss the ground accidentally. It's no good deliberately intending to miss the ground because you won't. You have to have your attention suddenly distracted by something else when you're halfway there, so that you're no longer thinking about falling, or about the ground, or about how much it's going to hurt if you fail to miss it. It is notoriously difficult to prize your attention away from these three things during the split second you have at your disposal. Hence most people's failure, and their eventual disillusionment with this exhilarating and spectacular sport. Do not listen to what anybody says to you at this point, because they're unlikely to say anything helpful. They're most likely to say something along the lines of, "Good God, you can't possibly be flying." It is vitally important not to believe them, or they will suddenly be right. If, however, you're lucky enough to have your attention momentarily distracted at the crucial moment by, say, a gorgeous pair of legs, tentacles, pseudopodia according to Philum, and or personal inclination, you will miss the ground completely. Try a few swoops, gentle ones at first, then drift above the treetops, breathing regularly. Do not wave at anybody. When you've done this a few times, you'll find the moment of distraction rapidly becomes easier and easier to achieve. In the case of Arthur Dent, his instincts have correctly told him that he mustn't think about it, or the law of gravity will suddenly glance sharply in his direction and demand to know what the hell he thinks he's doing up here.
0: Oh! Ah! Tulips! Think about tulips. This is great! No, tulips. Nice tulips. The pleasing, firm roundness of the bottom of tulips. The interesting variety of colors they come in. Oh, I'm bored. Oh, mustn't be bored. That way groundness lies. Stay distracted. Stay flying. I'm flying! No, distract yourself. The bag. The bag, that's the point. How can I hold all I left at Athens Airport and up here? Who cares? I'm flying! Concentrate, Arthur. Don't concentrate. Okay. Let's use this wall and turn it into a swoop. And I should be able to grab it. Oh, gosh. I haven't seen that since I gave it to the pretty stewardess with a nice... too distracted. Look, Arthur. You're 200 feet above the ground. Better. Okay, think of the bag. If it's still in the state in which I lost it, it'll contain a can which would have in it the only Greek olive oil still surviving in the universe. If I can just... Yes, got it! Ah, not only a can of Greek olive oil, but the cricket ball I caught at Lord's. Very odd. What else? Ah, a duty-free allowance of retsina. Some interesting stones... And joy of joys, my towel! Oh, if only Ford could see me now!
2: Arthur, look out! You're going to crash into the party!
0: Ford? What?
1: When Arthur Dent, Ford Prefect, and Slarty Bartfast arrived, the longest and most destructive party ever held was into its fourth generation, and still no one showed any sign of leaving. The mess was extraordinary, and had to be seen to be believed. There had recently been some bangs and flashes up in the clouds, and there is one theory that these were battles being fought between the fleets of several rival carpet cleaning companies who were hovering over the thing like vultures. But you shouldn't believe anything you hear at parties, and particularly not anything you hear at this one. One of the problems, and one which would obviously get worse, was that all the people at the party were either the children, or the grandchildren, or the great-grandchildren of the people who wouldn't leave in the first place. And because of all the business about selective breeding and regressive genes and so on, it meant that all the people currently at the party were either absolutely fanatical partygoers or gibbering idiots, or, more and more frequently, both. Either way, it meant that, genetically speaking, each succeeding generation was now less likely to leave than the preceding one. Now, because of certain things that had happened which seemed like a good idea at the time, and one of the problems with a party which never stops is that all the things which only seem like a good idea at parties continue to seem like good ideas. One of the things which seemed like a really good idea at the time was that the party should fly. Literally. One night long ago, a band of drunken astro-engineers clambered round the building calibrating this, fixing that, banging very hard on the other, and when the sun rose the following morning, it was startled to find itself shining on a building full of happy, drunken people, which was floating like a young and uncertain bird over the treetops. The flying party had also managed to arm itself rather heavily. If they were going to get involved in any petty arguments with wine merchants, they wanted to make sure they had might on their side.
3: All right, do as we say and nobody gets hurt.
4: What do you people want?
3: Hand over all your cheese footballs and those little savoury twig things, the ones with the tasty brown paint on.
4: But we are simple farmers.
3: Shut up and get stacking.
5: And we want the cakes, fair cakes.
3: Better give us 50 cases of Cabernet Sauvignon as well.
4: Cabernet, but we only drink milk.
3: Don't give me that.
4: Oh, all right. What vintage?
1: They looted, they raided, they held whole cities for ransom for fresh supplies of cheese crackers, avocado dip and wine and spirits. But the planet over which they were floating was no longer the planet it had been when they started. It was in bad shape and had been since long before Agrajag destroyed its only respectable mountain in the vain attempt to kill Arthur Dent. But it was one hell of a party. It was also one hell of a thing to get hit by in the small of the back, as Arthur Dent has just discovered.
6: Ah, Ford, where the fetid photon have you been?
7: Is this Slarty Bartfast's party?
8: Hold tight, Earthman. There's only a very thin walkway around the building.
7: Oh, everywhere I touch, it hurts.
6: Then don't touch it. You've sprained your wrist.
7: What are you doing out here?
6: They won't let us in without a bottle.
7: Ah, there, I think I can help you.
9: Got a bottle?
7: Retsina.
9: Never heard of it. In you come.
8: Thank you. Thank you so much.
7: Right. Now we're in, we can...
4: Your bottle. What is it?
7: Retsina. An earth drink. Very rare now. Hey.
4: And you, please.
7: That's mine.
6: I warned you. Never trust a pterodactyl in Murex.
7: No, you didn't.
6: Oh, I forgot.
7: Good grief. It's Trillium.
6: Yeah. And that's Thor, the thunder god, with her. Blimey, half of Asgard have turned up. I wonder if Seyfort's here. I'll go and look over by the drinks.
7: Trillium, how the hell did you get here?
10: Didn't I see you at Meagrace?
11: Were you the one with the hammer?
10: Yes, I much prefer it here. So much less reputable, so much more fraught.
11: Well, it seems fun.
7: Trillium!
11: Oh, what are you trying to say, Arthur?
7: I said, how the hell did you get here?
11: Oh, I was a row of dots floating randomly through the universe. Oh, have you met Thor? He's in Thunder.
7: Hello. I expect that must be very interesting.
10: It is. Have you got a drink?
7: No, actually.
10: Then why don't you go and get one?
11: See you later, Arthur.
7: Seyfort isn't here, is he?
11: See you later.
10: One of the interesting things about being immortal is it not?
12: One of the interesting things about space is how dull it is.
7: Slarty Bartfast?
11: Dull? Really?
12: Staggeringly dull. Bewilderingly so. You see, there is so much of space and so little in it. Would you like me to quote you some statistics?
3: What do you think?
12: They, too, are quite sensationally dull.
3: Well, you must tell me all about it when I'm interested. Excuse me.
7: Slarty Bartfast?
12: I thought you'd never go.
7: Drink?
12: Come, Earthman.
7: But I'm in the drinks queue.
12: No, we have to find the silver bale. It is here somewhere.
7: Oh, can't we relax a little? I've had a tough day. reptilians being chatted up by a thunder god who was very rude to me. I'd consider thumping him if the muscles in his upper arm didn't move around each other like a couple of Volkswagens parking.
13: Think of the danger to the universe.
14: The universe is big enough and old enough to look after itself for half an hour.
7: Please. All right. I'll circulate and see if anybody's seen it.
6: Good, good. I'll do this side of the party. You do that.
7: Ah, hello. Hello there.
15: Hello!
7: Have you seen a bale anywhere? Made of silver. Vitally important for the future safety of the universe and about this long.
15: No, but come and have a drink and tell me all about it.
6: You're a great little dancer.
3: Thank you.
6: Like that hat.
3: I'm not wearing a hat.
6: Right. Like the head.
3: What?
6: Ow, the head. Interesting bone structure.
3: What? Ow.
6: Ever heard of the Sydney Opera House?
3: What?
6: I said, look, could you not nod so much?
3: What?
6: You keep pecking me on the head. Ow.
7: My planet was blown up one morning. No. That's why I'm dressed like this, in my dressing gown. My planet was blown up with all my clothes in it, you see.
15: Oh, dear.
7: I didn't realize I'd be coming to a party.
15: Wow, right, yeah.
7: Later, I was thrown off a spaceship, still in my dressing gown.
15: Oh.
7: Rather than the spacesuit one would normally expect.
15: Why, yes. Mm.
7: Well, shortly after that, I discovered my planet had originally been built for a bunch of mice.
15: Mice?
7: So, if you'd imagine how I felt about that.
15: Extraordinary.
7: I was then shot at for a while and blown up.
15: Oh, really?
7: In fact, I have been blown up ridiculously often. Oh. Shot at, insulted, regularly disintegrated, deprived of tea, and recently I crashed into a swamp and had to spend 5 years in a damp cave.
15: Uh-huh. Did you have a wonderful time? What an exciting life you must lead. I must find someone to tell about it.
7: But, oh, never mind.
16: Hey, did I hear you say your name just now?
7: Yes, it's Arthur Dent.
16: Yeah, only there's a man in a mountain wanted to see you. Well, more of a 4-foot fruit bat with an orthodontic condition.
7: I met him.
16: Yeah, and he seemed pretty anxious about it, you know.
7: I know, I met him.
16: Yeah, well, I think you should know that, yeah?
7: I do, I met him.
16: Okay, all right, I'm just telling you, right? Good night, good luck, win awards.
7: What?
16: Oh, whatever, do what you do. Who cares? Why not go mad? Oh, get off my back, will you, guy? Just sark off.
7: Keep your hair piece on, I'm going.
16: Yeah, yeah, right. It's been real. Big ups, eh? Huh?
7: What was that about?
3: Him?
7: Yes. Did you hear that?
3: Of course.
7: Why did he tell me to win awards?
3: Showbiz talk. He's just won an award at the annual Ursa Minor Alpha Recreational Illusions Institute award ceremony, and he was hoping to be able to pass it off lightly. Only you didn't mention it, so he couldn't.
7: What was it for?
3: The most gratuitous use of the word fuck in a serious screenplay. It's very prestigious.
7: Oh. And what award do you get for that?
3: A Rory. Little silver thing set in a large black base. What did you say?
7: I didn't say anything. I was just about to ask.
3: I thought you said whop. Did you say whop?
7: What?
3: No, whop.
17: People had been dropping in on the party for years. Fashionable gatecrashers from other worlds. And for some time it occurred to the partygoers, as they looked out at their own world beneath them with its wrecked cities, its ravaged avocado farms and blighted vineyards, its vast tracts of new desert, its seas full of biscuit crumbs and worse, that their world was, in some tiny and almost imperceptible ways, not quite as much fun as it had been. Then, one day, as the party came screaming out of the clouds and the farmers looked up in haggard fear of yet another cheese and wine raid, it suddenly became clear that the party would soon be over. Very soon it would be time to gather up hats and coats and stagger blearily outside to find out what time of day it was. The party was locked in a horrible embrace with a strange white spaceship, which appeared to be half sticking through it. Together they lurched, heaving and spinning their way round the sky, in grotesque disregard of their own weight. Then suddenly, the cricket ship was gone. The party was now a mortally wounded party. All the fun had gone out of it. And the longer that it avoided the ground, the heavier was going to be the crash when finally it hit it.
18: Arthur, what happened?
7: The cricket robot. They've come and gone and taken it.
18: Taken what?
7: The award for the most gratuitous use of the word fuck in a serious screenplay.
18: I'm sorry.
7: The silver bale. It was the award. I feel almost as sick as a runner-up for a Rory.
18: Dingo's kidneys. I need another drink.
7: I'm not sure you've got time.
18: Fair enough. We would love to stay and help, only we're not going to.
7: Oh!
6: We have to go and save the universe, you see, and if that sounds like a pretty lame excuse, then you may be right. Either way, we're off.
18: Slip me that unopened bottle and the packet of crisps.
14: Where's Trillian?
8: Earthman, we must go!
14: Trillian!
11: I'm over here, Arthur.
10: The girl stays with me. We're flying on to great party going on in Valhalla.
14: Where were you when all this was going on?
10: Upstairs. I was staying. Tricky business flying. You have to calculate the... Whoa!
14: She comes with us.
11: Hey, don't I have
14: no.
11: to...
14: You come with us.
10: She comes with me.
8: Earthman, I have the teleport device ready. We really must leave.
18: Arthur, cool it with the Viking.
14: Want to make something of it?
10: I beg your minuscule pardon.
14: I said, do you want to make something of it?
11: Arthur?
6: Arthur, he's got a hammer the size of a telegraph pole.
19: This is madness, Earthman.
10: Do I want to make something of it?
14: Yes. You want to step outside?
10: All right. Follow me.
14: That's got rid of him. Slarty, get us out of here.
6: All right, so I'm a coward. The point is, I'm still alive.
14: So am I, aren't I?
6: You damn nearly weren't.
14: Don't you understand anything?
20: Later, later. While you two are bickering, the cricket robots have got the silver bail. If they've already got the gold bail and three pillars, they hold the key to the wicked gate.
6: Sure I had some crisps.
8: I'm afraid we've fared rather pathetically at the party.
14: Story of my life. Where's Trillian?
6: More important than that, where's my crisps?
20: They are both in the room of informational illusions. Your young lady friend is trying to understand how these problems arose. The potato crisps, I can only assume, are helping her. Our only hope now is to try to prevent the cricket robots from using the key in the lock. How in heaven we do that, I don't know. Just have to go there, I suppose. Can't say I like the idea at all. Probably end up dead.
17: As the starship Bistromath alters course with the turn of a side salad and half bottle of Chianti, what has become of Zaphod Beeblebrox and Marvin the paranoid android? Will the cricket robots assemble and use the key to the wicket gate? And with everything to play for, will there be time for the next installment of The Hitchhiker's Guide to the Galaxy?
21: In that episode of The Hitchhiker's Guide to the Galaxy by Douglas Adams, William Franklin was the book. Simon Jones played Arthur Dent, Jeffrey McGiven, Ford Prefect, Susan Sheridan, Trillian, Dominic Hawksley, Thor the Thunder God, and Richard Griffiths was Slarty Bardfast. Douglas Adams played Agrajag, Bob Golding, the award winner, and Joanna Lumley was the woman with the Sydney Opera House head. The announcer was John Marsh. The surround mix was by Paul Dealey, and the live FX by Ken Humphrey. The script editor was John Langdon, and the music was by Paul Wicks Wickens. The production assistants were Laura Harris and Joe Wheeler. The programme was adapted, directed, and co-produced by Dirk Maggs. The producers were Helen Chappell and Bruce Hyman, and it was an above-the-title production for BBC Radio 4. The sound of 100,000 people saying WOP is the registered trademark of the Cricket Cola Corporation.

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2: According to informed sources at Pentagon headquarters, the small town of San Izquierda, just inside the border of the Central American country of Bodegua, has finally been liberated by special American forces. The American-backed Libra troops had been unable to successfully free the town due to the massive presence of the communist-supported Guevaristas, named after the infamous Red insurgent Alfredo Guevara. Specially trained American super soldiers were sent in after the Libra's third failed attempt at taking San Izquierda. The GIs took the town conclusively. No body count has as yet been released. Sources reveal that a mansion previously owned by one of Guevara's cronies has been converted into a combat rehabilitation unit. Now, super soldiers injured at the front lines are mere jetpack moments away from the most sophisticated medical technology. Miracles of modern medicine are being performed daily at San Izzy. There are reports that some of our brave young super soldiers have been literally yanked back from the jaws of death. In a related development, a fact-finding mission led by Senator Ernest Biller is being sent to Bodegua in the next few weeks, and our source reports that San Izzy will be on the senator's agenda.
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4: Hello there, soldier.
5: Where am I?
4: You're in the San Izquierda Intermediate Rehab Unit 15. You were very, very lucky, soldier. You must have stepped on a mine. But the medics found you right away and brought in enough of you that the doctors were able to put you back. All in one piece.
5: What?
4: You were nearly dead. Now you're alive again. With the new bionic parts that just arrived and the new reanimation techniques available, we'll have you as good as new. Maybe even better. And in no time at all.
5: But I'm hurting. Real bad. Where's my pill kit?
4: No, none of that. You're starting mandatory detox tomorrow.
5: I need an M. I need it bad.
4: A maintenance pill. You'll have to stop that pill-seeking behavior, soldier. Tomorrow's your big day. The first day of the rest of your life, as they say.
5: All right. Tomorrow. But this is today. Please, I need one bad.
4: Oh, well. If you're just making it harder for yourself, that's your decision now.
5: Thank you.
4: Is that better?
5: Yes. It's working.
4: Make the most of it, soldier. Tomorrow's almost here.
5: Do you know what happened to the rest of my unit?
4: I'm not sure. But you were brought in alone. I think you were the only survivor.
5: All dead? Knew that hill was mine. It had to be. But we had our orders.
4: I think you'd better get some rest now. I'll be checking on you later.
5: Wait. What do you mean about detox tomorrow? What are they going to do to me?
4: You're going home, soldier. Why do you think you're in an intermediate unit?
5: I don't know.
4: We can't let you boys go home all full of those awful drugs you've been taking, now, can we? So you have a few weeks of detox to go through. But don't worry, it won't be so bad.
5: But I don't want to.
4: I said it won't be so bad.
5: I'd rather go back to the front.
4: Of course you would, but you can't.
5: Why not?
4: Because you've been through so much already. It would be inhuman. And besides that, it's against the rules.
5: Please?
4: No. Now go to sleep, soldier. We dream.
6: A nurse, please!
4: What's the problem?
6: I need something for the pain.
4: You've already had your ration.
6: Why are you doing this to me? Since I got to this country, they've given me pills, BZs from the battle zone,
5: So the killing comes easy? M's to maintain sanity, sleepers to get rid of the dreams. They never said anything about detox.
4: You were brought here to serve your country, soldier. Now your country is repaying you.
5: Need something.
4: All right. But remember, your detox still begins tomorrow. Nurse Ramirez, give the soldier a maintenance dosage and a sleeping pill.
7: Please, ma'am.
4: Remember, soldier, it's the last one. Make the most of it.
7: Here, drink this down. How long have you been on these things?
5: Almost a year now.
7: It will be very hard, then.
5: Hard?
7: Detoxification.
5: Look, they put me back together. Can't they just give me something and I'll make it all go away?
7: I don't really understand it all. The fact that you were almost dead makes it even more complicated. The bionics and their potential for rejection have something to do with it, too. It's very hard for me to explain. Anyway, we will do everything possible to make it easy for you. You should sleep now. You will need it.
5: Oh, my God!
7: It's all right, it's all right. It's all right. It was just a dream.
5: Oh, no. It was a memory.
4: What is it, soldier?
5: I need a sleeper.
4: You've had your sleeping pill.
5: It was the wrong one. The dreams were still there. I didn't stop dreaming. What I need is an ND, like they give you at the front.
4: What we gave you is what you needed.
5: No, it doesn't work. And, look, I've got bugs under my bandages. They won't go away.
4: Here, let me see. See, no bugs. It's all in your head.
5: No!
4: You are disturbing the other patients.
5: I'll keep them all awake if you don't give me an ND.
4: Don't. Try it, soldier. I don't put up with threats on my ward.
5: It's the dreams. It's the dreams. You'd be screaming, too, if you were going through this hell. Damn you, bitch! Don't you hear what I'm saying?
4: Don't ever use that kind of language to me again. And I meant what I said, soldier. You make any more problems, and they'd be very sorry. I promise you.
5: Please help me.
8: Hey, you.
5: What?
8: Man, you heard what Lady said. You better shut up.
5: I need the pills. Every inch of my body's on fire.
8: Man,
5: it burns so damn much.
8: I know it.
5: If I could just get a hold of a pill packet.
8: Listen, man. All I know is you get on her shit list, dead. Yeah, man, but you hear me, man. You keep it up, you dead. You got that?
5: The dreams. The dreams. If it's just the word for the dreams.
8: I know. I know those dreams, man. Listen, you a special man. You one of them super soldiers. And y'all real special to them. Because they created you.
5: With them pills?
8: Yeah. Yeah, with the pills. But you can whip it, man. Quit them.
5: Why did they just leave me to die?
8: Man, they don't know how to leave well enough alone.

0: can't waste it. And there's at least 2 houses in the brush. Gotta get behind that tree. Get some cover.
1: Soldier, I told you I wouldn't put up with this. Hans, get him back into the bed. Strap him down tightly.
2: My bill back, and I need my bills.

0: are you feeling today?
1: Better, I guess.
0: You guess?
1: Yeah, it's not as painful as it was.
0: Oh, I'm glad of that.
1: But the dreams won't go away.
0: Tell me about them.
1: You don't want to hear.
0: Jeez, I do.
1: There's a little mestizo boy. A fire directly into his face. Watch his head explode.
0: Oh, my God.
1: And there's a woman, belly ripped open, and a newborn baby skewered on my machete blade, still crying.
0: They're just dreams.
1: They may be able
0: That's
1: to
0: all.
1: Detox my body. What about my mind? Can't keep on like this. There's too much pain. Too many memories. Can't keep on like this.
2: Don't try it, man.
1: What? Suicide. How do you know what
2: we all think about it sometimes.
1: It would be better than this, Al.
2: Look, you try it here. You don't make it.
1: Don't worry about it. I'm not going to try anything.
2: Don't lie to me. I know you got that knife.
1: What are you talking about?
2: Hey, I saw you palm it off the tree this afternoon. They're going to count the silverware pretty soon. Man, they're going to find it out. Don't you know that? They're going to find it out, strap you up, and send you to the quiet room.
3: Get up and sit in the chair.
1: Why?
3: Just do as I say. Hans, you know what to do.
4: Stand up.
5: Stay.
4: Stop
5: it.
4: What the? Sit back down.
3: Where is it?
1: What do you mean?
4: Wait a minute, I got it here, outside the window.
3: Okay, soldier, time to slip you into something a little less comfortable.
4: Hey, what? No, that's a straitjacket. What are you doing? Please, come on.
3: Hey! Hey! Hey!

0: get back to the front. That the pills. That's what I need. The pills to make me a super soldier. No screaming. Can't let the memories get to me. That's what I think of. I'm getting better. Get out. Get to the front. Oh, God, please. Please let me get back to this one.
1: All right, help him into his bed. Well, soldier, looks like you're going to make it after all.
0: Yeah, I guess so.
1: I'm glad you're finally learning how to behave. You all do, sooner or later.
2: Hey, so you finally figured it out, huh?
0: Yeah, I figured it out, all
3: right. I knew you would, my man. I knew you would because I kept the faith. I knew you would.
0: Thanks.
3: Yeah. Hey, did you hear the big news?
0: What? But they're sending some senator down and some big wheel generals so they can take a look at us super soldiers. So they can go back to the world and tell folks how we are okay. Then they go back to one of their big old map planning rooms, back to their easy living ways. Damn. I hate me an easy living.
3: Me too.
0: Yeah, man,
3: me too.
4: They say you are much better.
0: Yes, I think so.
4: Oh, that is wonderful. I'm probably not supposed to tell you this, but very soon they are going to move you to a private room, and when they do that, you'll get ground privileges.
5: Have a good walk.
6: Where can I go?
5: They say you're getting better, so you're free to go where you want. Just don't break the perimeter beam. You see, the shock's not very pleasant.
6: Why did you clear that brush? That glare. There's a reflection of something. Hey, I wonder. A corpse! I never even found him. The brush is so thick they just left it alone and set the perimeter behind it. Never even found him. Hey, that means he may still have his pill packet on him. Oh God, they're here. Oh God, they're here. Oh my God. Not much left of them. Must have been what I look like. MVZ's. Slippers. Anything I need. I'll put them under my bandages. They won't even find me. They're not even suspect. I can't let them take me from here. I can't. I need them. They gotta have them.
4: A nice walk?
6: Yeah, it did me a world of good.
4: Good.
1: Well, hello there, soldier. You certainly seem to be doing better.
6: Yes, I am.
1: Good. I told you so, didn't I?
6: Yes, you did.
1: Now, aren't you glad you follow the program?
6: Yeah, I am.
1: Tell you what, soldier, why don't you go to the laundry room? Get yourself some fatigues.
6: Fatigues?
1: Well, you need something to wear besides those pajamas. I suspect that you'll be getting your civvy soon enough.
6: Where are you going? Chip. They want me out of here. Another success for them. Well, I've got the clothes for it. Fatigues. No civvies for this subject. I'm going to get back to Isidore's guns, tags. Then I'll be ready. Get back to the front where I belong.
1: Damn.
3: more M's. BZs. Well, a BZ will just have to make do, I guess. Ah, there. That's it! The feeling, it's back! Just what I need to help me get back to the front. Dark scene. That's when I'll break. Yes, there it comes! More alert now! Colors brighter. Sounds. Ooh, so clear, so clean!
4: Hello!
3: No, I'm going to. But it's you. So, I have to kill you. I really do have to, you know?

0: There you are. How is he?
1: Well.
0: Yeah, but these dog tags will be on you now. Now take that gun, too.
1: Give me that.

0: Welcome to the Libra encampment, Senator Biller, General Shell. Will you be with us for a while?
1: Well, yes, but the General and I have other business to take care of in this courageous country of yours. We're on a bit of a tight schedule, aren't we, General?
2: Yes, we are, but we still want to spend a few moments with all these fine young men. Talk to them. Learn from them, if you know what I mean.
0: Yes, I do. We have a young freedom fighter for you to interview as you requested.
1: Good. Yes, very good. This must be him, then. But he seems awfully young.
0: He is 15, Senator. In this time, in this place, that is considered old enough.
1: Yes, I see. Well, tell me, young man, why are you here with the Libras?
0: He says the Guevaristas are very bad, that there is much oppression under them.
1: I see. What did they do? How did they oppress you?
3: Trataron de echarme para el ejército.
0: He says they tried to recruit him for their army.
1: But you're in the army now.
0: Pero eres soldado, ¿no?
3: Sí, pero los Guevaristas son males. Prefiero estar con las Libras.
0: He says the Guevaristas are very bad, that it is much better here with the Libras.
3: No estoy preocupado por mi madre. Tengo miedo que venderá mi motocicleta.
1: What was that he said?
0: He is worried about his mother.
1: Oh, certainly. I can relate to that. He's a very brave young man.
0: He is afraid she will sell his motorcycle.
1: Oh, my God.

0: Where are the guevaristas?
1: No hay guevaristas.
0: Where is fighting? I am lost. Me equivocado.
2: I made a mistake.
0: Donde? Where are they? Mis amigos are there. Mis, I must go to mis amigos to fight guevaristas.
1: Ah, al norte. Far, muy lejos, very, very far.
2: Good, then I go with you.
0: Al norte!

0: Yankee Asesina.
1: They know. They know about the BZs. They know I'm a berserker. You see it in my eyes. Americans. That's the guy I need to catch.
0: Ataque! Ataque! Tome el fuego! Get out! Everyone, let's run! Ahora! Ahora! Ah!

0: got this bus to myself now. I can get myself to the north, to the front. This bus is mine. What the hell is this? A bunch of jeeps. Americans inside. Of course! Of course they're heading south, away from the action. It's them.
1: There it is, Senator, down there in the valley.
2: Ah, yes. The hospital. Good. Very good.
1: It's really a beautiful country, don't you think?
2: Oh, it certainly is. Well, I guess we'd better get going.
1: Yes. Just as soon as that old bus gets out of the way.
0: It's them, the easy livers, the ones who sit in front of the big terrain maps, drawing lines, while their aides move little soldiers and flags around. Last breezy. Oh. The last one I'll need. Oh, it's so clear now. So clear what I have to be. It's them. Damn, she got away. Get a better look at the easy livers. All gone. Nice, clear view of the situation.
3: Left!

Dateline Bodegla, a few miles north of San Izquierda. The fact-finding mission led by Senator Ernest Biller to that war-torn country met with a tragic end when it was attacked by the Russian-supported Guevaristas. One of America's super soldiers, PFC Donald Still, while on his way back to the front, attempted to defend against the attack. Unfortunately, one man was not enough. The president has vowed that such a tragedy will never occur again. He has decorated PFC Still posthumously and has pledged to send 100,000 more super soldiers to Bodegla. PFC Still's courageous actions will not be forgotten. They will live on in the fine young

0: Our cast featured Chris DeRitas as PFC Donald Still. Pam Doherty was the head nurse, and Rosemary Baxter played Nurse Ramirez. Other characters included David Roth as the voice of the other soldier, Cecilia Flores as the interpreter, Randy Means as the senator, Julio Cedillo as the boy, Charles Carroll as Hans, Oscar Wills as the general, and Bryce Armstrong as the broadcaster. The original story, Yankee Doodle, was written by James Tiptree, Jr., and adapted for Sci-Fi Radio by Clay Charles Brown. Spanish dialogue was written by John Sessions. Our director was John O. Williams. All music and sound effects were created by Ron DiIulio. The series producers are Kevin Singer and Ron DiIulio. 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This is James Edward Kerr, inviting you to join us soon for our next venture into the imaginary worlds of sci-fi radio.
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1: This is Nelson Olmsted.

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Sink back in your chair and don't look into the shadows. In the shadows, there may be moving things. Tonight, it may be...

0: glimpse. Or it can be those terrible, fathomless shadows which lie buried deep in the primitive mind of civilized man. And for this evening, well, Nelson Armstead, tell us about this evening's story.
1: Thank you, Ben. Our first story tonight is by a writer who is a master at what, well, for want of a more descriptive phrase, we might call the clever story. Even if you have never read any of John Collier, which I don't believe for a moment, I'm sure you'll agree that he is a master of this sort of thing after you've heard, "Thus I Refute Beelzebub."

Good evening. This is Ben Grauer introducing tonight's tale of terror, told by Nelson Armstead on the National Broadcasting Company's presentation of Sleep No More. The story of terror can be as simple as a sheeted ghost rattling chains. It can be a complex and hidden world of horror, lurking in such unholy dimensions as only the dead and the moonstruck can.

0: There goes the tea bell, said Mrs. Carter. I hope Simon hears it. They looked out from the window of the drawing room. The long garden, agreeably neglected, ended in a waste plot. Here a little summer house was passing close by beauty on its way to complete decay. This was Simon's retreat. It was almost completely screened by the tangled branches of the apple tree and the pear tree, planted too close together as they always are in suburban gardens. They caught a glimpse of him now and then as he strutted up and down, mouthing and gesticulating, performing all the solemn mumbo-jumbo of small boys who spend long afternoons at the forgotten ends of long gardens. And Betty said, well, there he is, bless him.
1: Yes, playing his game, said Mrs. Carter. He won't play with any of the other children anymore. And if I go down there, oh, the temper. And he comes in tired out.
0: He doesn't have his sleep in the afternoons.
1: But you know what Big Simon's ideas are. Let him choose for himself, he says. That's what he chooses. And he comes in as white as a sheet.
0: Oh, look, he's heard the bell, said Betty. The expression was justified, though the bell had ceased ringing a full minute ago. Small Simon stopped in his parade. They watched him perform certain ritual sweeps and scratchings with his little stick and come lagging over the hot and flaggy grass toward the house.

0: Mrs. Carter led the way down to the playroom or garden room, which was also the tea room for hot days. It had been the huge scullery of this tall Georgian house, and now the walls were cream washed, and there were coarse blue nets in the windows, canvas-covered armchairs in the stone floor, and a reproduction of Van Gogh's sunflowers over the mantelpiece. Small Simon came drifting in and accorded Betty a perfunctory greeting. His face was an almost perfect triangle, pointed at the chin, and he was paler than he should have been. And Betty said, "Oh, the little elf child." Simon looked at her and said, "I am not." Well, at that moment, the door opened and Mr. Carter came in, rubbing his hands. He was a dentist and washed them before and after everything he did. Mrs. Carter was surprised. "Oh, home already?" And Mr. Carter said, "Not unwelcome, I hope. Two people canceled their appointments and I decided to come home. I said, I hope I'm not unwelcome."
1: "Oh, silly. Of course not."
0: "Small Simon seems doubtful. Small Simon, are you sorry to see me at tea with you?"
1: "No, Daddy."
0: "No what?"
1: "No, Big Simon."
0: "That's right. Big Simon and Small Simon. That sounds more like friends, doesn't it? At one time, little boys had to call their fathers sir. If they forgot, a good spanking. On the bottom, Small Simon. On the bottom." The little boy turned crimson with shame or rage, and Betty, trying to help the situation, said,
1: "But now, you see, you can call your father whatever you like."
0: "And what has Small Simon been doing this afternoon while Big Simon has been at work?"
1: "Nothing."
0: "Then you've been bored. Now learn from experience, Small Simon. Tomorrow, do something amusing and you'll not be bored." "I want him to learn from experience, Betty. This is my way, the new way."
1: "I have learned."
0: The boy spoke like an old, tired man, as little boys so often do. "It would hardly seem so if you sit in your behind all the afternoon doing nothing. And my father caught me doing nothing. I should not have sat very comfortably."
1: Mrs. Carter said, "Well, he played too hard as usual. He comes in all nervy and dazed. He ought to have his rest."
0: "He is six. He is a reasonable being. He must choose for himself. But what game is this, Small Simon, that is worth getting nervy and dazed over? There are very few games as good as all that."
1: "It's nothing."
0: "Oh, come. We're friends now, aren't we? You can tell me. I was a Small Simon once, just like you, and played the same games you play. Of course, there were no aeroplanes in those days. With whom do you play this fine game? Come on. We must all answer simple questions or the world will never go round. With whom do you play?"
1: "Mr. Beelzy."
0: "Mr. Beelzy? No, I don't believe I know a Mr. Beelzy."
1: "It's a game that he makes up, Simon. I don't make it up."
0: "Well, now, this is telling stories," said his mother, "and rude as well, so we'd better talk of something different." "Well, no wonder he's rude," said Mr. Carter. "If you say he tells lies and then insist on changing the subject, he tells you his fantasy. You implant a guilt feeling. What can you expect? A defense mechanism. Then you get a real lie. Small Simon is in the fantasy stage. Are you not, Small Simon? You just make things up."
1: "No, I don't," said the boy.
0: "You do. And because you do, it's not too late to reason with you. There's no harm in a fantasy, old chap. There's no harm in a bit of make-believe. Only you have to know the difference between daydreams and real things, or your brain will never grow. It will never be the brain of Big Simon. So come on. Let us hear about this Mr. Beelzy of yours. Come on. What's he like?"
1: "He isn't like anything."
0: "Like nothing on earth? Oh, that's a terrible fellow."
1: "I'm not frightened of him. Not a bit."
0: "Well, I should hope not. If you were, you'd be frightening yourself. I'm always telling people, older people than you are, that they're just frightening themselves. Is he a funny man? Is he a giant?"
1: "Sometimes he is."
0: "Sometimes one thing, sometimes another. Sounds pretty vague. Why can't you tell us just what he's like?"
1: "I love him. And he loves me.
2: Love is a big word. That might be better kept for real things, like Big Simon and Small Simon.
1: He is real. He's not a fool. He's real.
2: Listen. When you go down to the garden, there's nothing there, is there?
1: No.
2: And then you think of him inside your head, and he comes.
1: No. I have to do something with my stick.
2: But that doesn't matter.
1: Yes, it does.
2: Small Simon, you're being obstinate. I'm trying to explain something to you. Now, I've been longer in the world than you have, so naturally I'm older and wiser. Now, I'm explaining that Mr. Beelzy is a fantasy of yours. Do you hear? Do you understand?
1: Yes, Daddy.
2: He's a game. He is, let's pretend.
0: The little boy looked down at his plate, smiling resignedly.
2: I hope you're listening to me. All you have to do is say, I have been playing a game of let's pretend with someone I make up called Mr. Beelzy. Then no one will say you tell lies, and you will know the difference between dreams and reality. Mr. Beelzy is a daydream.
0: The little boy still stared at his plate.
2: He is sometimes there and sometimes not there. Sometimes he's like one thing, sometimes another. You can't really see him, not as you see me. I am real. You can't touch him. You can touch me. I can touch you. Now, you know the difference between pretend and a real thing. You and I are one thing, he is another. Now, which is the pretend? Come on, answer me. Which is the pretend?
1: Big Simon and Small Simon?
2: Well, my boy, I have said you must be allowed to learn from experience while I go upstairs, right up to your room. You shall learn whether it is better to reason or be perverse and obstinate. Now, go on up. I shall follow you.
0: Mrs. Carter said,
1: well, you aren't going to beat the child, are you, dear?
2: No,
0: said the little boy.
1: Mr. Beelzy won't let him.
2: Go on up with you!
0: Small Simon stopped at the door.
1: He said he wouldn't let anybody hurt me. He said he'd come like a lion with wings on and eat them up.
2: You'll learn how real he is. If you can't learn it at one end, you shall learn it at the other. Be ready for a good solid whipping. But I shall finish my cup of tea first,
0: he said to the two women. Neither of the women spoke. Mr. Carter finished his tea and unhurriedly left the room, washing his hands with his invisible soap and water. Mrs. Carter said nothing. Betty could think of nothing to say. She wanted to be talking. She was afraid of what they might hear.
1: Suddenly it came. It seemed to tear the air apart. Betty jumped out of her chair and said, what was that? He's hurt, Small Simon. I'm going up there. Yes, yes, let's go up, said Mrs. Carter. Let's go up. That wasn't Small Simon.
0: It was on the second floor landing that they found the shoe, with Mr. Carter's foot still in it, like that last morsel of a mouse which sometimes falls from the jaws of a hasty cat.

0: Clever story indeed, Nelson. And a slightly chilling one, too.
1: Yes, Ben. That's another characteristic of Collier's work. And now for our second story. It's by another favorite author of mine, Nelson S. Bond. This is a story about a place where better books than have ever been published are probably being read. If that sounds a bit confusing, it was meant to. The story is called The Bookshop. In the dead sultriness of the Manhattan midsummer, there was no incentive to write. Marston's apartment was like the inside of a kiln. 2 hours ago, he had stripped off his damp shirt and sat down before his typewriter. Now, for all his labors, he had nothing to show but a dozen crumpled balls of bond paper flung haphazardly in and at the waste paper basket. He read again the 3 chapters he had completed. It was good work, some of the best he'd ever done, smoothly written. The Underling. A psychological story of defeat and of ones who let themselves be defeated. The fault, dear Brutus, is not with our stars. A good theme. And so far, a good job. But this heat, this overwhelming, enervating heat. He was, Marston realized with a sudden petulant anger, ill, actually and physically ill. He gave up. With a final despairing glance at the fight sheet shining in the typewriter, he rose. He was shocked to find his exhaustion so deep that as he stood, he was dizzy and spots danced before his eyes. But it was brief and it soon passed. There could only be suffocation and discomfort as long as he remained here. Out of doors, it would be hot too, but there might be a ghost of a breeze stirring in the shaded streets down by the river. Marston put on his shirt and coat and went out. He hadn't remembered the little bookshop was along this way. Had indeed quite forgotten the little shop until suddenly there it was, just a few paces before him. Then he recalled the several occasions on which, before, he had seen it and planned to drop in for a browse. Each time, circumstances had prevented his doing so. But now, the bookshop was far from prepossessing in appearance, ancient and musty. How long it had been a fixture in this neighborhood, Barton had no way of knowing. It did, apparently, but a slight business. For of the many who passed it, no one but himself so much as turned a head to peer into its dusty window. He had seen it first a year ago or so, that afternoon when, with poor Thatcher, he had been riding by here on a bus. Thatcher was a minor poet. Not a very good one, but an ardent one. He'd been regaling Marston with an enthusiastic preview of his latest masterpiece, soon to be released. He had said, "Oh, very soon, Marston. Just a few more stanzas and it goes to the publisher. Oh, it's good work, Marston. This isn't like anything I've done before. It's poetry this time, real poetry. Oh, I'm calling it Songs of a New Century. Oh, it'll make me, Marston. This book will give me a reputation. You see if I'm not right. Oh, I say." He stopped suddenly, and Marston, glancing up swiftly, remembered that Thatcher's health was reportedly on the thin edge. The man didn't look at all well. His cheeks were too pale, his eyes too dark and sunken. And Thatcher said, I just remembered a little errand. A chap I have to see in that old bookshop. A chap's an old friend of mine. I'll see you later, Marston. Now watch for the songs. He had, thought Marston regretfully, been mistaken. On both counts. They never met again, nor did the new book ever appear. The next day, Marston read his name in the obituary column.

0: All of a year ago, that had been. Since then, Marston had thought often of the little bookshop. It held a sort of a macabre fascination for him, an association of ideas Marston could not explain even to himself. Last winter, when he lay ill of the flu, it had become almost an obsession with him. He experienced an insensate desire to climb from his sickbed and visit it, a curious urge, but one so powerful that when finally he recovered, he did make a special trip to the little shop. But he had chosen a poor time. It was closed. The door was latched and bolted, and the shades drawn tight. Now, however, it was not closed. The shade was up, the door an inch or so invitingly ajar. And though the shop was small, there would be coolness in its musty depths. The sun poured on Marston's head and pressed on his shoulders with a ponderable weight. His head ached, and a dull nausea was upon him. He opened the door and went in. The transition from glaring sunlight to shaded dark was abrupt. At first, he could see nothing. Marston, stumbling forward, bumped against the table. Out of the shadows before him came a quiet, sympathetic voice.
1: Oh, did you hurt yourself, my friend?
0: No, but it's dark in here.
1: Dark? Dark. Oh, yes, yes, it is, I suppose. But peaceful.
0: Marston could see more plainly now. He stood in the center of a small, low-ceilinged room, walled on either side with shelves of books. Beyond the table was a tiny desk, and at the desk a quiet figure sat imperturbably scratching with an old goose quill in a ledger open before him. In the bad light, Marston could not clearly see the proprietor's face, but he saw snow-white hair shining like a halo in the gloom and bent shoulders. There was, he felt, something vaguely familiar about the old man's features, something tantalizingly near the fringes of his memory. It slipped away even as he tried to grasp it, and the proprietor looked up.
1: Who, is there anything in particular, my friend?
0: I'm just looking.
1: Well, there is no need for haste.
0: Marston turned to the shelves. It didn't occur to him at once that there was anything unusual about the books in which he looked. That realization came upon him gradually. Hence, it came as a slow, growing wonder, and not with any deep, sharp sense of shock. He glanced among the row of books. Poetry, plays, novels, essays, texts stood side by side in scrambled heterogeneity. Titles heretofore unknown to Marston, new names and old thoughts and new. Then he saw a thin volume brown with age, the title Agamemnon, and the author William Shakespeare. How could this be? What did it mean? Agamemnon and by Shakespeare? He knew of no such title. This was one of two things, either the greatest hoax ever perpetrated, or he had stumbled across an amazing discovery. He reached. Then his hand in reaching paused, for now he saw other titles, equally unknown and equally amazing. King Arthur of Britain by John Milton, The Leprechaun by Don Byrne, Robert Louis Stevenson's Gannon Mills, and Darkling Moors by Jane Austen, The Gargoyle's Eye by Edgar Allan Poe. He had heard no footsteps, but he was aware that at his side now stood the proprietor of the little shop. There was quiet pleasure in the old man's voice.
1: You admire my books, young friend?
0: I don't understand.
1: You are Robert Marston, aren't you? Mm-hmm. Fantasy is in your line. You should appreciate these others.
0: Marston's gaze helplessly followed the proprietor's gesture. He looked upon names as well known to him as his own, but at titles never before dreamed of. The Troglodytes by Jules Verne, Charles Fort's What Unseen Presence, and Lovecraft's bulky Complete History of Demonology. And under these, a smaller volume, a thin, bright volume with untarnished book jacket. Its title, Songs of a New Century, its author, David Thatcher. It was then, suddenly, that Marston understood. A great, dull prescience filled him, and to his host he said in a voice that was strangely tired,
1: Suppose my book. It's here, then? Who? The Underlings? Yes, my son, it's here, too.
0: There was but one copy, fresh and shining new, as if it had this very moment come from the publisher's office. May I?
1: Well, it's your book.
0: And Marston took it down. Oh, Some few changes had been made, he found in the opening chapters, but they were minor editings. Swiftly, though, he read, he knew that he had not been wrong in claiming this as his finest work. There was no mediocrity in this book, no faltering, no stumbling confusion of ideas. Each sentence was perfect, no word or thought or phrase that didn't shine with lustrous purity. This was the book Marston had always meant to write. It was the book he had always known lay somewhere deep within him. Here was the triumphant accomplishment of his writing powers. And Marston, who knew books, knew that this book was great, and that in it, at the end, his skill had attained its full fruition. At the end! He closed the book, and its closing was a small and startling sound in the silence, and he stared at his host, realizing now why he looked familiar. A coldness was upon him, and a sudden fear, and he said loudly, Well, no, not now, old man, not before it's finished.
1: Well, surely you can see it cannot be finished over there, Marston. Nothing is ever perfect on that side. Only in this bookshop are stories and songs high and sweet and true as their authors dreamed them. There, the underlings would be just another book, a cloth-bound, crippled symbol of a dream that died at birth. Thoughts as lofty as the stars, faltering on words too weak to bear them. Only in the library of the left undone may a story reach the heights intended by its creator. Here, beside an epic Homer ever meant to write, and a play that Marlowe planned but did not put into words, Galsworthy's last and greatest romance, 10,000 tales unwritten by 1,000 dreamers, here, the underlings can take its rightful place in the imperishable library of might have been. It is the final price for perfection, and a small one. His voice sighed into silence like the last faint whisper of the ebbing tide. And it seemed to Marston that a new sound reached his ears. It was as though voices spoke to him from some not distant place, voices greeting him in good fellowship, bidding him come in and join their camaraderie. He heard, or thought he did, the laughing voice of Thatcher.
2: Well, now, what's the fuss, old boy? My soul, but you're making an issue of a simple matter.
0: And now the old man held out his hand to Marston. Are you ready now, my friend? But there was the book in his hand, and suddenly there swept into Marston's brain a daring thought. It wasn't yet too late, nor would it be, until that ancient hand met his. Could he but reach the street outside, and with this book, the underlings might yet be given to the world in all its dreamed perfection. He rushed for the door. The worn knob slipped beneath his palm. Behind him, the soft voices rose in a wailing crescendo of dismay. A sigh whispered in his ear. There is no escape, my son. You but delay. Then the door was open. With that precious volume clenched in his hands, he cried aloud his triumph, staggered into the street, running, running. He didn't hear the voices raised in swift warning, nor the startled rasp of the horn, nor the screaming grind of the brakes. He heard only the deafening tumult of the world flaming into oblivion. Then, the silence again, and the soft voices calling him to join them, and the chiding voice of the Ancient One. You but delay, my son. Are you ready now? And a cool hand meeting his own.
3: I couldn't help hitting him, said the truckman.
4: Okay, said the big man in blue. Okay, it wasn't your fault. Where'd he come from, anyhow?
0: A witness pointed with a shaking finger.
3: Why, over there, officer. That vacant lot across the street. Yeah, I saw him wandering around in there, mumbling to himself. Why, I think he must have had a sunstroke the way he acted. That property's been vacant for years.
4: Well, I'll take your name. Anybody recognize him?
3: Oh, let's see that book he was carrying. Maybe it's got his name in it.
0: Someone handed the book to him. He leafed through the volume briefly, tilted back his cap, and scratched his forehead.
4: Hey, this is the queerest looking book I ever saw. Look, 3 chapters printed, and the rest of it nothing but blank pages.

0: You can turn up the lights now. You can look around you. Nobody's there, really. Everything is all right, isn't it? You have just heard two stories told by Nelson Olmsted. The first was Thus I Refute Beelzebub by John Collier. The second, The Bookshop by Nelson S. Bond. And what do you have on the board for next week, Nelson?
1: Ben, one of my great favorites among great suspense stories, The Escape of Mr. Trim by Irvin S. Cobb. I hope you can be with us.
0: You have been listening to Sleep No More, an NBC Radio Network production directed by Daniel Sutter. Mr. Olmsted's albums are recorded exclusively for Vanguard Records. Until next week, when Nelson Olmsted will again be here in person, this is Ben Grauer.

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2: And now let's get back to the thrilling adventures of Buck Rogers in the 25th century. And let's see. Kane and our Daily, you remember, sent Black Barney out from their secret headquarters to get supplies. Buck and Wilma, meanwhile, have been following Kane's old rocket trail toward the ruins of ancient Philadelphia. But as we pick up our story tonight, we find that the trail has suddenly stopped. Let's join Buck and Wilma there in the control cabin of their rocket plane. Here we go, 500 years into the future.
4: Yes, sir, Wilma, the trail has dropped right off.
5: But, Buck, if Kane turned off the power completely, his ship would drop down and crack up.
4: Not if he used plenty of inertron lifting power. Yes, and it's an old trick of his to zigzag and coast in order to hide his rocket trail.
5: What are we going to do?
4: Cruise around in circles, I guess, until we pick up the trail where it starts again.
5: Better take it easy, then. In this darkness, he might be only a couple of miles away from us, and we wouldn't be able to see him.
4: Unless we spotted the flames from his rocket tubes.
5: Yeah, that's true.
4: I'll start swinging us around, and I'll keep an eye on the gas analyzer dials while you keep a sharp eye ahead.
5: Okay, shoot.
4: And hang on, because I'm going to fly in a tight circle.
5: Sure. Gas analyzer say anything yet?
4: Well, the direction needle gives a little hop now and then, but it's only from traces of old rocket gas that may have been left by most any ship any time.
5: Mm. Well, when we do pick up Kane's trail again, we can be sure it'll be plenty strong.
4: And so fresh, we can't miss it. Only thing that can keep us from finding it is a cyclone.
5: This slow circling around takes so much time, though.
4: Yeah, and lets Kane get farther and farther away from us.
5: Just what I would say. Huh?
4: It's a rocket trail, Wilma. Heading almost due west.
5: Kane.
4: Must be. Watch the analyzer dials. Turn up to...
5: What's the matter, Buck?
4: Say, didn't that ship Kane took give us readings of 7, 26, and 1.9?
5: That's right.
4: But look, the dials say 122, 13, and 4.
5: Sounds like the exhaust from a ship that carries a rocket dampener.
4: Yes, sir. Was there one of them aboard when Barney and Willie first took off on it?
5: I doubt it, Buck. Just before it was lined up for the test flight, Dr. Hewer had every bit of unnecessary equipment taken off.
4: You sure?
5: Quite sure.
4: Well, let's call Dr. Hewer by radio and check on it.
5: Okay. Say, didn't Dr. Hewer say he was going out to Omaha to look over the impenetrite situation?
4: Yeah, but surely he hasn't got started out there yet. Go ahead and call him while I keep us circling around in the hope of picking up another rocket trail.
5: Right.
4: Better use the confidential wavelength, too.
5: Got it. Calling B-121. Calling B-121.
4: Dampened rocket trail is a strong one, though, Wilma.
5: Wilma Deering, calling B-121.
4: And whoever made it must have been traveling pretty fast, because there's so much of it. Makes a real impression on the dial readings.
5: Calling B-121. Of course, Buck.
4: Yeah?
5: Most any commercial ship might have made that trail.
4: But why would a commercial ship use a dampener?
5: Yes, that's true. Calling B-121.
4: You better try Central Radio Bureau. If the doctor had taken his confidential wave receiver to Omaha with him, well, he'd have answered before this.
5: I guess so.
4: And if Central Radio aren't able to connect you with him, they should at least be able to get a message through to him.
5: I'll try them. You know, as I want them to know why I'm calling the doctor, though.
4: Oh, don't worry about that. They've handled more confidential messages and handled them well than you could shake a stick at.
5: Okay. Calling Central Radio Bureau.
4: Doggone it, I'd certainly like to know about this dampened
6: Central
4: rocket.
6: Central Radio, Davidson speaking.
5: This is Lieutenant Wilma Deering.
6: Oh, yes, Lieutenant.
5: I've been trying to reach Dr. Hewer, but haven't had much luck. Do you know where he is?
6: Why, he's on his way out to the city of Omaha, Lieutenant.
5: Oh, already?
6: Yes, to consult with Elmo, the head of that city. Regarding a possible source of impenetrite, I believe.
5: Well, have you any idea how soon he'll arrive there?
6: Yes, about 6 or 7 minutes, I should judge.
5: Uh-huh.
6: Is what you have to say to him of a confidential nature?
5: Well, yes. Why?
6: Well, then, I'd suggest you wait a few minutes and call on a wavelength of 8.3 centimeters.
5: Uh-huh.
6: Yes, that'll get your call directly to Elmo's office without danger of interception.
5: Well, thank you very much. I'll do it. Signing off.
6: Signing off.
5: You hear that, Buck?
4: Yeah. Give the doctor time to get there and then call him.
5: Right.
4: Meantime, we'll just keep circling around and hope and pray the gas analyzer will pick up the trail we want.

0: Come in.
1: Well, good evening, Elmo.
0: Why, Dr. Huer, great day. I'm glad to see you.
1: It's good to see you again. And how are you?
0: Splendid, thank you, sir. Sit right down and be comfortable.
1: Thank you. Before we go any further, let me congratulate you on the way you've been handling things here in Omaha.
0: I?
1: Yes, indeed. You and your people have done a mighty fine job of things since that time we picked you up on the little planetoid out near the orbit of Mars.
0: But if it weren't for you and Captain Rogers, we might still be out there on that desolate little world. How is Captain Rogers, by the way, and Lieutenant Wilmer?
1: Both fine. They asked me to convey their best regards to you.
0: Well, return them, Doctor, 1,000-fold. And when are those two coming out here to visit me?
1: Well, not for some time, I'm afraid.
0: Oh, engaged on another thrilling trip into interplanetary space?
1: No, Elmo. No, something far more important than that.
0: Really? What?
1: Well, please remember that what I tell you is in the strictest confidence.
0: Oh, most assuredly, Doctor.
1: Have you ever heard of Killer Kane and Ardela?
0: I certainly have, sir. They're the people who tried to burn up our little planetoid before you rescued us from it.
1: Oh, of course. Yes. I'd forgotten that incident.
0: Yes, but it's true that I haven't heard much about them since that time.
1: Well, not long after, we succeeded in locating them on another small world. One that lies considerably further out in our solar system than the one you and your people occupied.
0: Well, could it be one of the black planetoids we've all heard so much about?
1: Yes, one that lies out toward the orbit of Pluto.
0: You found them there, eh?
1: After a rather strenuous time of it, we captured them and brought them back here to Earth. They were placed in the Niagara Municipal Prison on a sentence of life imprisonment. Oh,
0: then congratulations. That's splendid.
1: It was splendid, Elmo.
0: Well, what do you mean, sir?
1: They're at large again.
0: Great day.
1: Buck and Wilmer are right now doing everything they can in an attempt to run them down again.
0: Well, have Buck and Wilmer found any clues as to their whereabouts?
1: None very tangible, I'm afraid.
0: Well, Doctor, I have boundless faith in those two. If anyone is capable of bringing the criminals to justice, they are.
1: I agree with you, Elmo, wholeheartedly. But you see, the situation's been somewhat complicated by the fact that Black Bar...
0: Yes, Doctor?
1: Oh, I quite forgot. I really haven't told you the purpose of my visit.
0: But you started to say something about...
1: What I came
0: about...
1: here for is to determine whether we'll be able to get a worthwhile amount of impenetrite from the ore fields we discovered near the city a couple of years ago.
0: Oh.
1: A new instrument I've developed requires that certain parts be made of impenetrite.
0: Yeah, well, I'll tell you...
1: Ordinarily, we get that element from far off Pluto, but if the ore here is rich enough, save a great deal of time and expense to use it.
0: I'm afraid that's not, Doctor.
1: Hmm? Oh, you've already investigated?
0: Yes. As a matter of fact, I was taking some pride in the fact that we'd be able to surprise you by having gone ahead with the necessary experiments entirely on our own initiative.
1: And the result of these experiments?
0: Well, samples of the ore with complete analyses probably are waiting for you at your laboratory in Niagara now.
1: Oh, really?
0: As a matter of fact, you must have passed the ship that was carrying them on your way out here just now.
1: Well, that's splendid. Well, then I'll go on back right away. I really had no business leaving Niagara tonight. There's so much demanding my attention there. But it was a good excuse to see and talk with you again, so I just hopped into my ship and came along.
0: Well, I'm mighty glad you did.
1: But now I must go. I'll go out the back door of this office, if you don't mind, because it's more convenient to where I parked my rocket plane.
0: Why, certainly, Doctor. Yes, sir.
1: Thank you.
0: And the next time you come to Omaha, you must plan to stay longer. And bring Buck and Wilmer with you.
1: All right, Elmo. Goodbye.
0: Goodbye, Doctor. Yes?
2: Oh, hello there, Elmo.
0: Oh, Black Barney.
2: Yeah. Surprised to see me?
0: Oh, yes. Too bad you couldn't have arrived a moment ago.
2: Huh?
0: Well, Dr. Huer just left.
2: What was he doing here?
0: Well, really more of a visit than anything else. At least it turned out that way.
2: Oh.
0: What can I do for you, my friend?
2: Well, Elmo, I'm on what you might sort of call official business. Yeah. Maybe you don't know it, but Killer Kane and Ardela,
0: yes,
2: you know...
0: Yes, I know. Dr. Huer just told me about them.
2: Oh, he did?
0: Yes.
2: Well, did he tell you I'm out looking for him?
0: No, I don't think so.
2: Well, I am, see? And I gotta have a lot of equipment and stuff. Can you give me it?
0: Well, I'd be glad to.
2: Okay. I got a ship parked out front so as we can start loading the stuff and things onto it right away. The old men can pick out my ship on account of it has a rocket dampener onto it.
0: Well, yes, of course.
2: Now, first I got to have a battle cruiser and a long-range atomic disintegrator. paralysis rays and rockets and guns.

0: Doggone it, Wilma. I wonder why we don't pick up that rocket trail. I mean the right one.
1: Well, Buck.
0: Yeah?
1: You suppose Kane could have done something to Barney's ship that would make it leave the kind of trail we found?
0: Sure, it's possible. It's much more likely, though, that the ship has a rocket dampener on it we don't know anything about. But say, isn't it about time you put through that call to Dr. Hewer to check up on it?
1: Oh, yes, I guess.
0: What's the matter?
1: Nothing, but directly below us.
0: What?
1: The ruins of ancient Philadelphia, where Professor Smith, the mad scientist, had his headquarters.
0: Why, golly, Wilma, I wonder.
1: Just what I was thinking.
0: Yes, sir. Hang on while I swing it.
1: Buck Rogers. No, listen.
2: Calling Buck Rogers.
0: It's Dr. Hewer. I'll take it. Hello, Doctor?
2: Buck, I'm on my way back to Niagara from Omaha.
0: So soon?
2: Yes. I just got a call from Elmo to the effect that shortly after I left there, Black Barney dropped in on him.
0: What?
2: Barney picked up a lot of equipment, a whole rocket plane full, as a matter of fact, and then left immediately.
0: Great day.
2: So my suggestion is that you and Wilma, in your fast ship, go out there to Omaha immediately.
0: Doctor, we're on our way.
2: Good.
0: Wilma, hang on for power.
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4: Presenting the amazing interplanetary adventures of Flash Gordon. Last week, Flash Gordon defended the Witch Queen Azura from the attack of the Death Dwarfs. Tall, having proclaimed himself King of Blue Magic Land, offered Khan the Hawkman the command of the army if he would swear allegiance to him. Khan refused. Unable to find the hill with the iron door through which Flash and Azura had disappeared, Zarkoff returned to Dale. She suggested that they free Khan and let him direct them to the hill. When Dale and Zarkoff reached the iron door in the hill and opened it, they found Azura in Flash Gordon's arms. Zarkoff hurried them out of the tunnel, killed the dwarfs. Then he took Azura prisoner. These thrilling adventures come to you as they are pictured each Sunday in the Big Comic Weekly, the world's greatest pictorial supplement of humor and adventure. The Comic Weekly, each page printed in full colors, is distributed everywhere as an integral part of your Hearst Sunday newspaper.

0: Now we continue the story. When Zarkov opened the iron door, Dale Arden saw Queen Azura in Flash Gordon's arms, and he was kissing her. Dale's love was turned to jealousy. Ignoring Azura, Flash tries to explain the situation to Dale.
1: You don't understand, Dale.
2: I understand perfectly. Actions speak louder than words, and your actions barely showed it.
1: It was Azura's last wish.
2: I wish it had been. How like a coward that explanation of yours is. Throwing the blame on the woman, hiding behind her skirt. I mean her cloak.
1: I'm not hiding behind anything. I'm telling you the truth. My spear had just broken. We thought we were about to die.
2: Don't touch me. And that's the way you wanted to die? Kissing the Queen of Witches?
1: Please listen to me, Dale. I told Azura that I loved you and you only.
2: Did you expect that to make any difference to her?
1: Dale, darling, you know I love you.
2: It looked like it when Zarkov opened the door.
1: I've always loved you, Dale. And I always will.
2: Love? You don't know what love means, Flash Gordon. It's Azura you love.
1: No, no. Listen to me, Dale.
2: I hate you. Let me go.
1: Never. Not until I make you realize I'm telling you the truth. Dale, I fell in love with you when I first glanced at you over the top of my newspaper in that transcontinental plane, just before we bailed out. I knew from that moment that you were the one girl in the world for me.
2: In the world? But not Mongo.
1: Yes, in Mongo or any other world we may come across. It was for you I returned to Azura's palace and kidnapped her.
2: What?
1: So that by holding her as hostage, I could subdue her kingdom for you.
2: For me?
1: Yes. I intended to turn it over to you to rule.
2: How nice. And what did you intend to do with Azura? Keep her as a souvenir for yourself?
1: Don't be like that, Dale.
2: Don't be like that? Why not? All the time you were missing, I was so worried I couldn't sleep, wondering where you were, what had happened to you. Zarkov and I searched for you, risked our lives for you. And what were you doing? Making love to that witch?
1: No, you're wrong, Dale. I tell you, I didn't make love to Azura.
2: You were giving an excellent imitation of it. If you weren't making love to her, what do you call holding her in your arms and kissing her?
1: The only reason I kissed her was because she asked me to.
2: Oh, indeed. I suppose the only reason you've never kissed me is because I've never asked you to.
1: But Azura and I thought we were going to die.
2: Such chivalry.
1: Dale, you've got to believe me.
2: Why?
1: Because I love you, as you love me. We mustn't let a little thing like this come between us.
2: Azura isn't so little. And what's the use of thinking about it?
1: Evidently, there isn't any use of my thinking about it. So we'll get Azura to prove it. Azura!
3: Yes, Flash?
1: Dale won't believe my explanation of what she saw. Tell her the truth.
3: Oh, don't be a stubborn fool, Earth Girl. You know that Flash Gordon has fascinated me from the first time I laid eyes on him. I've tried every way to make him fall in love with me and forget you.
2: Yes, I know that.
3: The only time I had any success was when I kept him drugged with lithium. Back there in the tunnel, as he fought with the Death Dwarfs, Flash declared his love for you. He said he loved you only, and he always would.
2: He said that?
3: Yes, and when his spear broke and it looked as though we were doomed, I asked him to kiss me goodbye. At that moment, you opened the iron door.
1: Well, Dale, do you believe me now?
2: I've believed you all the time, Flash.
1: What?
2: Certainly. But I couldn't let you know too soon, could I?
4: Of course she couldn't. That is right, Dale. Keep him guessing.
3: And I thought... Well, what does it matter what I thought? I was wrong.
4: Now that we have that little matter taken care of, we must take care of our beautiful and valuable prisoner. We shall hide her away until we have Tal and his army willing to listen to terms.

0: Meanwhile, Tal inspects the fortifications of his newly acquired palace.
1: Roar, let down the drawbridge. Yes, it works very smoothly. See that it is kept in the same good condition. Come, Roar, we will have a look at the sentry gate.
2: Yes, Your Majesty.
1: The moat looks dry. See that more water is let in. Keep the level up to that iron hook.
2: Yes, Your Majesty.
1: What is that, Roar?
2: They call for the changing of the guard, Your Majesty.
1: Good. Let us wait and see how well they do it. Halt! Post guard. What are the orders for this post?
3: Stand guard constantly. Pace the distance between the arch of the gate, pivoting always with the face turned looking outward. At any unusual sight, notify by bugle the commandant of the guard. Challenge all who draw near. If challenge is unheeded, start firing.
1: Very good. Relieved guard, fall in. Forward. March. Yes, very satisfactory, very. Come, Roar, we'll go back and see that the guns are in order.
2: Yes, Your Majesty.
1: With my coronation ceremony at hand, I must see that nothing interferes with it. While I do not expect any treachery from within, I must take every precaution for my own safety.
2: Yes, Your Majesty.
1: You may pull up the drawbridge, Roar.
2: Yes, Your Majesty.
1: Guard, fire that ray cannon. Now the other one, at once. Yes, good. That was well done, guard, and quickly. That is the way I like to see my men work. What is that?
2: The alarm from the sentry gate, Your Majesty.
1: Let down that drawbridge. Hurry. I'll see what has happened. Sentry, what is the trouble here?
3: There's a man running this way from the hills, Your Majesty.
1: Now, give me the cytoscope. Yes, I see him. Why, it's Khan. Khan, how did he escape?
3: I do not know, Your Majesty.
1: No matter. I'll capture him again myself. Surrender! I'll cut you in pieces with my sword.
4: I've got the drop on you, Tal. Put up your hands.
1: A ray pistol. Where did you get that, Khan?
4: You'd like to know, wouldn't you? Well, I've got it, and that's the important thing. Get down off that horse.
1: What are you going to do?
4: As you said to me once, Tal, you'll see. You'll soon find out.
1: I warn you, it's useless for you to think you can escape. My men all know you. They'll find you wherever you may go.
4: Will they? I'm not so sure about that. Tal, I've been waiting for this moment for a long time. You're so brave and mighty with a squad of guards at your back. How does it feel to be alone with a man who is more than a match for you?
1: I haven't met such a man yet.
4: Brave words, Tal, but it's an idle gesture. Out here, I can kill you before your soldiers can arrive.
1: That would do you no good. They will kill you on sight.
4: You think so? Are you willing to risk it?
1: You heard my guards acknowledge me to be their king?
4: I heard your guards acknowledge you as King Tal the First, not their king. A soldier obeys his superior, no matter if the superior is wrong.
1: I'll show you who's wrong. Put down that ray pistol.
4: Not until I'm ready, Tal. I have something to say to you first.
1: I'll say it quickly, then. My soldiers will be out here any moment, and you'll be a dead man.
4: Tal, when I let you put me in that cell, I thought there was nothing left to fight for.
1: Well?
4: Now I find there is.
1: What do you mean, Khan?
4: I mean Princess Dale. She's still alive, and I'm going to take over the Blue Magic Land for her.
1: You won't live long enough.
4: We'll see about that, you and I.
1: We will?
4: Yes. You were willing to make me commander of your army if I would swear allegiance to you.
1: I see. You'll do that if I make the Earth Girl queen?
4: No, I'll do it if you beat me in fair fight.
1: You will?
4: Yes. But if I win, Princess Dale will rule Blue Magic Land.
1: And if I refuse to agree to your terms?
4: I'll kill you where you stand.
1: I agree.
4: Then break your sword in half, and I'll empty this ray pistol.
1: What is this, a trick?
4: No, we'll fight with bare hands. Break that sword.
1: Very well.
4: Good. Here goes the ray pistol. Now, Tal, put up your fists and defend yourself. This is a fight to the finish.

0: In another part of the hills, as the three fugitives, Zarkov, Flash, and Dale, trudge along with their beautiful captive Azura, looking for a suitable shelter and hideaway, Dale draws Flash to one side.
1: Flash?
2: Yes, Dale?
1: Are you happy?
2: Yes. Why do you ask, Dale?
1: I'm not.
2: Why not?
1: I've been doing a lot of thinking lately, in between worrying about you. In fact, it was the worrying about you that got me to thinking.
2: What have you been thinking about?
1: About the Earth. We've been up here in Mongo for, I really don't know how long. Isn't it time we were going home?
2: Just when we've got Azura captured and can take over the kingdom of the cave world?
1: Yes, right now. Let's give up this conquest business and try to find our way back to the Earth. I'm tired of risking our lives at every turn we rake.
2: Well, we have had some thrills, I'll admit, Dale, but that's all part of the game.
1: A game I don't care anything about, Flash. I'm sick of being taken prisoner and treated like a slave. I'm sick of going around in odd-looking clothes. I want to go back to the Earth. Take me back.
2: I can't take you back, Dale. I have no idea where the Earth is.

0: Friend Zarkov just noticed them, but I've been watching them for some time.
1: They have dismounted. They are advancing on foot with leveled flame guns.
0: Oh, we're doomed to a fiery death.
2: Be brave, Dale. We'll die together.
3: Zarkov, and the girl, and Blythe Gordon, shoot them down.
0: All soldiers, on your knees to your queen. Captain, the Earthman has saved my life. He is henceforth your king, in fact, as well as in name. Flash Gordon and his friends are to be escorted to my palace in honor and safety.
4: What?
1: Do you hear, Flash? You are king of the cave world now.
2: Do you really mean it, Azura?
0: Yes, Flash.
4: Oh, now we'll never get back to the Earth.
3: My queen, it is my duty to warn you.
0: Warn me of what?
3: The army remains loyal to you, but in your absence, Tal has seized the throne.
5: These amazing adventures which you have just heard dramatized are only one of the many thrilling features to be found in the Comic Weekly section of the Hearst newspaper next Sunday. For besides Flash Gordon, you will also thrill at the exploits of that other young American couple, Jungle Jim and Joan Peters, in their breathtaking adventures in the African jungle. Then, of course, you don't want to miss those wonderful poster stamps, drawn especially for you by real artists and printed in full colors every Sunday in the Comic Weekly. You will see a half page of these poster stamps picturing animals, ships, American history, famous persons, flags, and many other interesting subjects. Each poster stamp is 2.5 inches long by 1.75 inches wide, 6 times as large as the regular 3-cent stamp. If you are not already saving these stamps, be sure and start next Sunday and become a full-fledged member of the new Poster Stamp Collectors Club. All you have to do is cut out these stamps each Sunday, paste them in your album, and you're a member. The official album of the Poster Stamp Collectors Club should now be available at all leading stores. So goodbye until next week at the same time, when we will be back with another chapter in the amazing interplanetary adventures of Flash Gordon.

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2: Hogs Pep, the build-up wheat cereal, invites you to rocket into the future with Tom Corbett. Stand by to raise ship. Blast off minus 5, 4, 3, 2, 1, 0. As roaring rockets blast off to distant planets and far-flung stars, we take you to the age of the conquest of space with...

0: A sliver of light on the eastern horizon throws a soft glow on the long, sleek shape of the rocket patrol cruiser Polaris as it stands at its launching berth on the Space Academy ground. Inside the gleaming spaceship, the three cadet members of its crew, Tom Corbett, Roger Manning, and Astro, are going through the routine of a pre-blastoff check.
1: Does dial 4 amperage check, Astro?
2: Check, Tom.
3: As I was saying, when...
1: Hold it, Manning. Something's coming through the news facsimile receiver.
3: It's just a news bulletin. Listen to this.
1: Central government hints at new clues in the mysterious disappearance of special cargo ship.
3: New clues? Space gas.
1: Now look, Roger.
2: Oh, don't mind, Roger. Tom, go ahead.
1: It has been less than a week since the space freighter Elsie Joe disappeared near the sun, loaded with an invaluable cargo of nearly pure vanadium. Already large quantities of the precious alloy have appeared in the black market on Earth.
3: Is that what they call a new clue? Well, I could have told
1: you. Hold it a minute. Sources close to the central government now...

0: be that the cargo freighter was hijacked, and an immediate investigation will be launched to establish the identity of the hijackers.
1: Now, I ask you, what kind of double talk is that? You've read the whole bulletin. We still don't know any more than when you started.
2: Nobody expects you to know anything, Bubblehead.
0: I wonder if they really have any leads.
3: I can answer that for you, gentlemen.
0: Captain Strong.
3: Righties, men. I see you've been reading the facsimile bulletin.
0: Yes, sir. They claim there's some fresh evidence on that hijacking job.
3: Yeah, there is. I just came from a briefing in Commander Arkwright's office where we were told that a small, privately owned rocket ship has been reported ferrying the vanadium in from a hiding place somewhere near the sun.
0: Well, sir, are they sure it's the same vanadium that was on the freighter?
3: Well, it has to be, Tom. They've checked the vanadium mining operation in Io, and the only quantity of the stuff that's unaccounted for is the load that disappeared under our noses.
2: I still don't see how they pulled off that job.
1: It's pretty clear to me. Captain Lamar was in with those hijackers. That's why he picked that crazy course and took a ship so close to the sun.
3: Very good, Manning. That's the way Central Intelligence figures it. Of course, we'll never know for sure unless we catch them.
0: Well, what are our orders, sir? Is the Polaris going to try to track down that private ship?
3: Right, Tom. Have you men completed your checkup?
0: Yes, sir.
3: Good. Then prepare to blast off. We raise ship in...

0: got, Manning?
1: Spaceship, sir. Third quadrant. Position 2150.
0: Solar guard or merchant?
1: Neither, sir. It looks like the one we're after.
0: Well, patch it down here. I want to see the scanner.
1: Aye, sir. You've got it.
2: Here, sir. It's in focus now.
0: Yes. That's our baby, all right. Call them, Tom. Tell them to prepare for boarders.
2: Yes, sir. Polaris calling. Identify yourself and stand by for a boarding party. Spacecraft in position 2150. Identify yourself and stand by for an inspection party. Oh, they're not answering, sir.
0: Manning, alter course to intercept them.
1: Aye, sir.
0: Control deck to power deck. Stand by, Astro. We may need auxiliary power for maneuvering.
1: Standing by, sir.
2: Captain Strong, they're making a lateral sweep and firing auxiliary rockets.
0: Astro, give me full space speed. Manning, keep the fix on them. We can overtake them.
2: Well, no, sir, we can't. They're pulling away.
0: Well, it's impossible. We're at top speed.
2: Just the same, sir, they're getting away. She's too fast for us. We can't overhaul her.
3: We'll return to the exciting adventures of Tom Corbett, Space Cadet, in just a moment. So stand by.
4: Spaceman, suppose you were blasting off on a long trip to the outer planets. Well, you'd be mighty sure to check your ship over thoroughly. You'd make sure you had enough rocket fuel to get you there and back again. And you'd check your supplies, too, to make sure that you had the right kind of food on board to help keep you strong and healthy. Now listen to what Tom Corbett says about that.
5: Before each trip, our food locker on the Polaris is well stocked with Kellogg's Pep, Spaceman. And you can bet it's just about empty by the time we get back. Kellogg's Pep helps to keep the whole crew supplied with the vitamins and food values everybody needs to build up strength and to keep up strength. So if you want to stay in trim, the way the space cadets do, take a tip from me. Start your day the spaceman's way with a heaping bowl full of Kellogg's Pep, the build-up wheat cereal.
4: And spaceman, wait till you taste the malty-rich wheat flavor of Kellogg's Pep. Why, you say the best-tasting cereal in the whole wide universe is Kellogg's Pep. P-E-P.

0: patrol duty in space, the rocket cruiser Polaris attempts to intercept an unidentified spaceship suspected of ferrying vanadium that has been hijacked from a government freighter. But to the utter surprise and chagrin of the Polaris crew, the renegade craft easily outdistances them and disappears.
1: It's no use, Captain Strong. She's so fast, we can't even get a fix on her anymore.
2: It's incredible. I never saw anything like the way that ship pulled away from us.
3: It was those auxiliary rockets she carries that did it. That must be the fastest spaceship in the universe.
1: You're not just blowing your jets, Roger. That ship can really move.
2: Tom, get out a general CQ to all patrol ships. Tell them to be on the lookout for that craft.
1: Aye, sir. Polaris to all patrol ships. Polaris to all patrol ships. Watch for unidentified spaceship, believed to be the Vanadium hijackers, moving at extremely high speed. Course undetermined.
4: If any patrol ship does spot her, Captain Strong, how are they going to overhaul her?
2: I don't know, Astro, but we'll have to find a way.
3: Well, if we could isolate that ship in some single quadrant, Captain, one of our craft might be able to shoot her down.
2: That's what I had in mind, Roger.
5: Rocket ship Orion, calling the Polaris.
1: Oh, here comes something, Captain. We read you, Orion. Go ahead.
5: I just spotted the unidentified craft, coordinate 614567 by 434422.
2: Check those coordinates, Roger.
1: Yes, sir.
5: You were right about her speed. Our attempt to overhaul her failed. She refused to answer our ID request and we lost touch. We're going to maintain the search.
1: Thanks, Orion. Keep us posted. Spaceman's luck. End transmission.
3: Sir, with their report and ours, I think I've got a fix on her course.
2: Well, where's she headed, Manning?
3: At the moment, sir, right toward the sun.
2: All right, men. Prepare to alter course. We're going to follow her in as far as she goes.
6: Well, Mr. Wald, I presume you heard that conversation between the Solar Guard ships.
7: Yes, and I don't like it, Lamar. Two ships reporting our position gives them a fix on our course.
6: Shall we alter it and head for outer space?
7: No. We won't be caught if we don't lose our heads. How far are we from our base now?
6: This speed, some 7 hours or so.
7: All right, hold the course. We'll go there and hole up until it's safe to freight more of that vanadium back to Earth.
6: But what if they track us to our base?
7: The chances are pretty slim that they can do that, Lamar.
6: But if they do?
7: That will be too bad for them. Because if they do, they'll never live to report it.

0: Well, Captain Strong, that's that. Nothing to report. It looks like a clean getaway for those hijackers.
1: I wonder, Tom. Say, Astro, let me see that space chart again.
2: Here you are, sir.
1: Now, according to the fix we had on that ship, it was headed toward the sun. Right, Manning?
3: Yes, sir. Not far from where the cargo ship was hijacked. You'd almost think they had their base on the sun.
2: That's impossible.
3: Look, Bubblehead, you don't have to tell me that.
1: Look here on the chart, fellas. At the present time, the sun lies directly between us and only one other planet.
0: Mercury.
1: Right, Tom. And since the LC Joe was hijacked very close to the sun, wouldn't it seem logical that the hijacker's base would be relatively close by?
0: Well, that makes sense to me.
3: Sure. Now, it looks to me as if we scared them, so they put on full speed and headed for their base, which is probably near here someplace.
1: Sounds right. And if true, they shouldn't be too hard to find.
0: Well, how can you say that, Captain? Mercury has a diameter of over 3,000 miles.
1: Yes, but they couldn't hide their base on the sunlit side of Mercury. The heat of the sun would be too much. Also, they would be detected too easily.
2: Well, they'd hardly set up a secret base in the twilight zone. That's the only place on the planet where there are any colonies.
1: Exactly, Astro, which leaves us only the dark side of the planet to search. Now, my guess is their base will be hidden there. Probably as close to the twilight zone as possible.
0: The dark side of Mercury. Ooh, that's about as cold as Pluto.
1: Yeah, it's not exactly a pleasant place, but that's where we're going to have a look.
3: If I'd have known this, I'd have worn my electrothermal underwear.
2: Cut your jets, Roger. This is serious business.
1: All right, men. Get to your stations. We're headed for Mercury.
4: Well, Lamar, have you picked up anything?
5: Yeah, a ship just came within range of our base radar, Wald. Headed this way.
4: Uh-oh. I was afraid of that.
5: By its contours, I guess it's the Polaris.
4: Polaris, eh? That strong ship. We've got to be careful of them. He's got a pretty good cadet crew.
5: I know. The Polaris was our escort ship when we pulled this job. I almost didn't shake them.
4: How long will it take them to get here?
5: Well, they should be in this latitude in another 10 minutes. Of course, they may pass right over. After all, this base is pretty well hidden.
4: Don't be a fool, Lamar. Our huts are bound to lose some heat no matter how well insulated. This makes it possible for their sensitive detectors to locate our base while still hundreds of miles away.
5: Well, then what can we do?
4: I've got a little surprise for them. Look here, Lamar. Ever see one of these?
5: Looks like an electron beam projector.
4: Right. It's an old weapon, but a good one. It will short out any electric circuit in a radius of as much as a mile.
5: But that's no good against the Polaris, Wald. Every rocket ship in the last 50 years has had counter-equipment triggered by the beam itself.
4: I know that, but I'm not going to use it against the ship, Lamar. I'm going to use it on the crew. You'll see what I mean when the time comes.
5: I won't have long to wait, then. Look at that screen.
4: Oh, they're entering the dark zone. What's their altitude?
5: Down about 60 miles. They've reduced speed, too. They're searching for our base.
4: Okay, let them find it. We'll be ready for them.
1: Any reaction from the screen, Tom?
0: Not yet, Captain. I'm adjusting the scanner now. Ah, here we are.
1: Well?
0: The detector indicates heat, sir, in small quantities, such as might escape from an insulated building.
1: Good. We've located their base. Put her on automatic stabilizer, Tom. We're going high.

0: Good work, Astro. Come on up here. Tom, what about that heat source?
1: Well, we're somewhere within 1,000 yards of it, sir.
2: You can't see a thing out there. How are we going to find it?
0: On foot, Roger. All right, men, break out the pressurized suits.
1: Right, sir. Let's go, fellas.
0: And Tom.
3: Yes, sir?
0: And break out that special survival kit, too. We'd better take it along with us.
1: Right.
0: Now then, let's have a check. Sidearms, infrared spot.
1: Oh, I have that, sir.
0: Portable radar.
1: Right here, sir.
0: Survival kit. I'll take that. Now, recheck the heating and pressure units in your suits.
4: We wouldn't be able to walk with all this junk if the gravity were anything to speak of.
0: Out there, without this junk, as you call it, Roger, we wouldn't survive more than 5 minutes. Now, stand by to open the airlock.

0: There they are, Wald. They're coming out of the Polaris airlock now.
1: All right, Lamar. Turn on the beam projector.
0: Here it goes.
1: Let it warm up before you focus the beam.
0: It'll be ready in a minute. But you still didn't explain what you're going to do with it.
1: Let me get at that viewplate.
0: Yeah.
1: This has to be focused exactly right. Give me the precise range.
0: The ship or the crew?
1: The crew, of course.
0: 250 yards.
1: Good. Well within the most effective range. It should work perfectly.
0: But that beam isn't powerful enough to stop a man at any range over 10 yards.
1: No, but it's effective enough to short out the heating units in their space suits.
0: The heating units?
1: Sure. Without those, how long do you think they can be active out there?
0: By Jupiter, they wouldn't last long. What an idea.
1: All right, Lamar, stand by. Just a few more yards, and we'll let them have it.
2: All right, men, keep close together. Don't get separated in this darkness.
3: Will you listen to that wind? This is worse than Pluto. At least it's quiet there.
4: The detector indicates the heat source is over this way a few degrees, sir.
2: All right, Tom. Blast the spotlight that way, Astro.
4: Aye, sir. Still no sign of anything.
2: Well, they'll have it well camouflaged. You can bet on that. Keep your weapons ready. They may be tracking us.
4: The signal's at maximum, sir. We must be within a few yards of it.
3: Wait, Astro. Don't move the spot. I just saw something.
4: A flash of metal.
2: Very neat. Well, the ship must be concealed around here somewhere, too. Probably underground.
3: Hey, you know something, fellas? Imagination's a funny thing. Even in this insulated suit, I'm starting to feel cold.
4: Hey, you're space happy, Roger. How can you get cold with a heating unit in your suit?
5: Hey, I don't feel exactly warm myself.
2: Hold it up, men. Something's gone wrong.
5: What is it, sir?
2: Our heating units aren't functioning. I'm beginning to feel cold myself. What about you, Astro?
5: Yes, sir. I hate to admit it, but I feel it, too.
2: Well, the heating units have conked out.
5: What are we going to do, sir? If we stay out here much longer, we'll freeze to death.
6: We'll return to the exciting adventures of Tom Corbett, Space Cadet, in just a moment. So stand by. Listen to the pound of those giant drivers sending that locomotive speeding down the main line. Well, that's only one of the 16 exciting action pictures you can see in the Magic Moving Picture Eye series. 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Well, there's a Magic Eye that shows you just that. 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

0: merciless cold of the dark side of Mercury, where the temperature stands at almost absolute zero, four figures huddled together against a howling gale, their spacesuits rendered useless as protection against the elements, now that the vanadium hijackers have caused the heating units in them to cease operation. For a moment, they remain motionless in stunned realization of their plight. And then, with a mighty effort, Captain Strong forces himself to move.
1: The kit. I've got to get it open.
2: What's that, sir?
1: The survival kit.
2: What good is a survival kit now?
1: It can save our lives if I can rip it open. There, that does it.
2: I'm numb.
1: Here, emergency batteries. Quick, Tom, attach this to your heating unit mechanism.
2: Yes, sir.
1: There's one for you, Astro. Manning? Then I've got one, too.
2: My fingers. They're so stiff, I can hardly move them.
1: Hurry. There's no time to lose.
2: Yes, I've got it. I've got mine, too. Oh, my feet.
1: Your extremities may hurt for a minute as the circulation starts again, but it won't last too long.
2: My ears feel like they're going to drop off. Great galaxy, I didn't know how cold a man could be.
1: So we'll be all right soon. But not for long. These are only emergency batteries.
2: Well, then, we'd better get back to the ship fast.
1: Not yet. We've still got a chance to capture those men.
2: How, sir?
1: Roger. Astro, lie down on the ground here.
2: You say lie down, sir?
1: Yes, as though you'd collapsed. Come on now. Be quick. We've got to work fast.
3: Okay, sir. Come on, Roger. Hit the deck.
1: Now, we're going to try to trap these men out in the open. When they spot you two lying here, they'll be sure you collapsed from the cold. They'll think that Tom and I are somewhere behind you.
2: Oh, I get it, sir. Astro and I are the decoys.
1: That's right. Now, when they come out here to investigate, we'll be ready for them.
3: Sounds like it might work at that.
1: It's got to work. All right, Tom. You come with me.
2: Yes, sir. But what if those men don't show up before these emergency batteries go dead?
1: Well, that's the chance we've got to take.
4: All right, Lamar, you can shut off that beam now.
5: Okay, Wald.
4: That should take care of our visitors. Now we'll have a look. Get into your spacesuit. I want you to go out there and find them.
5: Me? Oh, no thanks, Wald.
4: What do you mean, no thanks? That's an order.
5: I don't care what it is. I'm not setting foot out of here alone.
4: Oh, so that's what's on your mind. You don't trust me, eh? You think I'll try to do away with you?
5: You guess it.
4: Now, why would I want to do that, Lamar?
5: Because you don't need me anymore, that's why. You needed me to hijack that vanadium and help you establish the base here. But now things are getting hot, and I happen to be the only one who can put the finger on
4: you. Oh, you're crazy.
5: Am I? Don't forget I saw what happened to Franklin.
4: I had to get rid of him. The easiest way was to dump him in space.
5: Well, I'm not going to make things so easy for you.
4: Okay, if you feel that way, break out my spacesuit, too. We'll go out there together.
2: Our trap's not going to work, Captain Strong.
1: Yeah, it's beginning to look like it, Tom. And we can't wait much longer. These emergency batteries will conk out any minute now.
2: Hold it, sir.
1: What is it?
2: Look over there. That big boulder.
1: Say, well, for a second it seemed to be moving.
2: It is moving, sir. Look, it's the entrance to their underground hideout.
1: Two men are coming out. Stay down and keep them covered.
2: Don't worry, sir. I sure will.
1: Don't make a move now.
2: Hey, they're going over toward Astro and Manning.
1: That's just what I was hoping they'd do. Now we can move in behind them. Come on, Tom.
2: I'm with you, sir.
4: Loosen their spacesuits, Lamar. Make sure they're finished.
5: Okay, Wald. You keep looking for those other two.
6: That won't be necessary, mister. We're right behind you.
2: Strong. Drop those weapons. We've got you covered.
1: Astro, Manning, disarm them.
3: Right. You heard the orders. I'll take those guns.
4: All right, you got us.
2: I'll say we have, and we've got the vanadium, too.
1: Good work, men. Step on it now. Let's get them aboard the Polaris.
2: Yeah. I want to be where it's nice and warm when these batteries go dead.
3: Roger, this is one time you and I agree completely.

0: miss the next action-packed adventure with Tom Corbett, Space Cadet. An adventure in which the cadet crew of the Polaris face death in space as the victims of willful sabotage in an interplanetary space tournament. Tune in same time, same station, for the next thrilling interplanetary adventure with Tom Corbett, Space Cadet. Brought to you by Kellogg's Pep, the build-up wheat cereal. Tom Corbett, Space Cadet, starring Frankie Thomas, can also be seen on television and appears in the comic sections of many of America's leading newspapers. 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Featured in the cast were Al Markham, Jan Merlin, Edward Bryce, and James McCallion. Today's program was written by Gil Braun and directed by Drex Hines. Jackson Beck speaking.
1: Kellogg's Raisin Bran has a secret. Kellogg's Raisin Bran has a secret.
2: And what a secret. In Kellogg's Raisin Bran, the tasty raisins are dipped in honeycomb. 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Both fruit and cereal all in one box. 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That's Kellogg's secret. 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
1: Kellogg's Raisin Brand has a secret.
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0: The American Broadcasting Company presents Quiet Please, which is written and directed by Willis Cooper and which features Ernest Chappell. Quiet Please for tonight is called The Hat, The Bed, and John J. Catherine.
1: When I talk to you about John J. Catherine, I'm talking about me. I've got into more battles about my last name. I've had to make it clear to at least 4 million people that Catherine is my last name, not my first. And in the process, I've accumulated more numerous contusions, fractures, superficial abrasions, black eyes, and bloody noses than can readily be counted by one person. Now, disregard my personal adventures in the field of fisticuffs for a moment, and attune your shell-like ear to the singular story of the hat and the bed and me. However, don't get carried away to the extent of thinking of me as Kitty or Kate or any of the other diminutives of my last name, or I am quite likely to rap you smartly over the sconce with a stage brace. I much prefer, if you must be familiar, to be addressed by my usual sobriquet of Gentleman Johnny. However, I am just as happy when you call me Mr. Catherine. Just wanted to make myself perfectly clear. My profession is that of a stagehand. To continue our brief gander at my personal history and to orient you somewhat concerning myself, I've carried a card in the IATSE ever since the actor's strike, which more or less dates me. As a matter of fact, and strictly between you and I, me, there was a time when I entertained certain ambitions myself. When I left Rockford as a young man, valedictorian of my class at Rockford High, I studied with Christensen in Chicago for 4 months. Then the lamented Thomas Wood Stevens once said that I had legs like Bert Lytell's. And though I have devoted my energies to another phase of the theater for lo these many years, I am still able to offer slight competition to these young upstarts who people the stage today. Indeed, I very often linger after an evening performance to try my slightly decrepit wings alone in the house at midnight. Nay, I will win my wager better yet and show more signs of her obedience, her new-built virtue and obedience. See where she comes and brings your froward wives as prisoners to her womanly persuasion. Why, there's a wench. Come and kiss me, Kate. The bard, Taming of the Shrew, Act 5, Scene 2, Petruchio speaking to Catherine. I could go on for 3 days.
2: Before you go on for 3 days, Mr. Catherine, suppose you step over here and give these boys a hand with the scenery for the next act, huh? And make it snappy, Mr. Catherine? That our boy, Mr. Catherine.
1: Oh, that this too solid flesh would melt. Hamlet, Act 1, Scene 2.
2: John Catherine been telling you how he'd have wowed him in Grand Rapids if he'd stuck to his first love, the theater? Don't you listen to it. First thing you know, we'll have you talking to angeling a production of Shakespearean repertory in somebody's cow barn for the summer, starring John J. Catherine as King Lear, Macbeth, Shylock, and assorted King's Henry. And I'm not going to let anybody spoil the best stagehand I ever saw to make a fourth-rate ham actor out of him. Not that he isn't a fourth-rate ham actor already. Me? I'm Evelyn Pierce. I produce plays and things. And I think John J. Catherine hates my viscera. I don't mean to be mean to John. I like him. But we got work to do putting on a play. And that's the stagehand's business. Oh, hello, John. Back so quickly?
1: Miss Pierce, I quit.
2: Again, John?
1: For positively the last, final, definitive time, Miss Pierce, I quit. I am done. I resign. I will take it up with the union if need be, but I unequivocably, is that it?
2: Mm-hmm.
1: Unequivocably resign. Is that clear, Miss Pierce?
2: Quite, John. But why, if you please?
1: That set dresser.
2: What set dresser?
1: That man, that unspeakable man that goes around putting things on things, flowers on tables and telephone books on stands, candlesticks on the mantle. He put my hat on the bed.
2: Oh.
1: And so, Miss Pierce, I...
2: unequivocably resign.
1: It is so. Fare you well.
2: Where are you going, John?
1: I said I quit, Miss B.
2: Where are you going?
1: I am going to the mortician's. I am going, Miss Pierce, to the mortician's to talk over certain details.
2: Details of what, John?
1: A funeral, Miss Pierce.
2: A funeral, John?
1: My funeral, Miss Pierce.
2: I don't quite understand you, John.
1: Miss Pierce, are you unaware that a hat placed on a bed is a sure sign of death? Please omit the flowers, Miss Pickett.

0: two people would... Oh, John Catherine.
1: Hello, Miss Pierce.
0: Aren't you dead, Jules?
1: No, ma'am. Did I wake you up?
0: As a matter of fact, you did, John. Is there something I can do for you?
1: Yes, ma'am. Yes, Miss Pierce.
0: Well, what? I was taking a nap.
1: You were asleep.
0: I was. I'm tired.
1: I didn't get much sleep last night.
0: No?
1: Nor the night before, either. Sleep that knits up the raveled sleeve of care. Macbeth, Act 2, Scene 2.
0: Death Counterfeit, Act 2, Scene 3.
1: It scares me.
0: What scares you? Macbeth?
1: Sleep. I'm afraid to go to sleep. Oh, I'm so sleepy.
0: Well, can I do something for you, John?
1: I could tell you about my dream.
0: Well, John, really, I'm afraid.
1: So am I. Something's got to be done.
0: You want me to do something? You mean you want to come back to work, John?
1: I want to tell you about my dream, Miss Pierce.
0: Well, come on in.
1: Well, thank you.
0: Sit down, John.
1: Thank you.
0: Wait till I light a cigarette. Cigarette, John?
1: I don't smoke, Miss Pierce.
0: Oh, yes, I forgot. Well?
1: I hardly know where to begin.
0: I haven't got much time.
1: I know. Neither have I.
0: Go ahead, John.
1: Well, the hat, you know, and the bed.
0: It's only a superstition, John.
1: That's what people say.
0: I didn't know you were superstitious.
1: Well, I don't know whether I am or not. I'm so sleepy all the time, I can't remember things. I don't know what... Oh, I don't know.
0: Now, see here, John.
1: Yes, ma'am. Well, I'm just afraid of dying. Are you afraid of dying, Miss Pierce?
0: I've never thought of it specially.
1: Mm-hmm. Well, I don't want to die. You see, I know what it's like. Kind of.
0: Now, John, if that's all...
1: Oh, listen. I was really scared when I left the theater last night. I really did call up a mortician to arrange things, you know.
0: Said you were.
1: I couldn't get him on the phone. So after a while, I lay down as one who wraps the drapery of his couch about him.
0: And lies down to peaceful dreams, Thanatopsis, William Cullen Bryant.
1: Thank you. But I didn't dream, peacefully or unpeacefully.
0: Thought you said you did.
1: No, ma'am, I just went to sleep.
0: But you said you dreamed, John. You said you wanted to tell me your dream. That's what you said.
1: I know. When I woke up, it was real late. Really late, I mean. Very late. It was dark. Black dark. I could hardly see the light from the window. Couldn't see it at all, as a matter of fact. Black dark, and I was so thirsty. I had to have a drink of water. My mouth was just parched.
0: Sleeping with your mouth open.
1: I suppose. Well, after a while, I couldn't stand it any longer, so I got up. Now, the bathroom's here, you see. My bed is like this, and the dresser's over here. And... there's a chair.
0: Mm-hmm.
1: I got up, and I couldn't find the light switch. I knew I could find my way in the dark to the bathroom, all right, and I did. I got my drink of water, and my goodness, it tasted good. And then I started back to bed. When I came back, the bed was gone. There wasn't any bed. There wasn't any chair where I knew the chair was. And the dresser was gone, too. There wasn't anything in the room.
0: John, you were dreaming.
1: No, I wasn't dreaming. I wandered around there in the dark for ever so long. There wasn't anything in the room, I tell you. My gracious, Miss Pierce, I can walk 3 steps from my bathroom door right to the edge of my bed. It's a little low bed. I'd bump it with my knee. It's a little room, Miss Pierce. You can't walk around there in the light without bumping into something. The chair or the dresser or the bed or the little table. I forgot where I keep my collected plays of Shakespeare, right kind of by my bed. Where the light is. I couldn't find a light. I couldn't find any light.
0: No, I don't understand it, John.
1: Because of the hat on the bed.
0: Oh, John.
1: That's right.
0: Just because you had a bad dream.
1: It wasn't a dream.
0: You said you wanted to tell me your dream.
1: The only way I could think to describe it. But it wasn't a dream. Just a big empty place. Dark, black dark, empty. I've been very badly frightened, Miss Pierce.
0: What happened when you waked up, John?
1: I wasn't asleep. It wasn't a dream. It was a kind of preview of death, Miss Pierce.
0: Oh, no, John. A dream. Now, don't sit there and shake your head, John. I've had dreams like that myself. Extraordinarily vivid dreams that leave me wondering when I wake up whether I... John, you're not listening to me.
1: Oh, I'm so sleepy, Miss Pierce.
0: Well, you're not going to sleep in my house now.
1: I won't go to sleep, Miss Pierce. I'm afraid to go to sleep.
0: Afraid of dreaming?
1: I don't know what I'm afraid of.
0: Well, cigarette, John?
1: I don't smoke, Miss Pierce.
0: I forgot.
1: It's all right.
0: Well, it is an extraordinary experience, isn't it?
1: Yes.
0: Well, why'd you come to tell me about it? Did you... I'll be glad to have you go back to work if you want to. You want to do that?
1: No, I don't think so. I just wanted to tell you about it.
0: Why, me especially, John?
1: Oh, gracious, don't you know?
0: John, I'm very flattered, really, and you know,
1: oh, you
0: but...
1: You don't know?
0: Of course not.
1: Well, you were there.
0: I was there?
1: Yes, Miss Pierce.
0: I've never heard anything so absurd in all my life. What was I doing there?
1: In the dark? What were you doing? Why, I don't know what you were doing. You were just there.
0: Now, John, that's absurd. How do you know I was there? You said it was dark. You couldn't see anything.
1: You were there, Miss Pierce.
0: John, I don't know what you're talking about. You're drunk or...
1: I don't drink, Miss Pierce.
0: And I wasn't at your house either. You know perfectly well I was.
1: It wasn't at my house.
0: You said...
1: I said I came out of the bathroom and I thought it was my room. But it wasn't. It was just a great big, dark, empty space.
0: John, when was all this?
1: Why, last night.
0: Oh.
1: I went right home from the theater, you know, and I went to bed like I...
0: When you saw the hat on the bed and you came to me and said you quit?
1: Of course. Last night, I...
0: John.
1: Yes, ma'am.
0: It was Thursday night you quit.
1: What?
0: 3 days ago, not last night. 3 days ago, John.
1: 3 days ago?
0: Where have you been for 3 days, John?
1: Why, I guess I've been dead.
0: John, I think you'd better get the... What are you staring at?
1: Miss Pierce, you got your hat on the bed.
0: All right, John, come on.
1: Come on, where?
0: I'm going to take my hat off the bed, John.
1: It's too late now.
0: Too late?
1: Sign of death.
0: Oh, stop that nonsense. I'm going to put on my hat and get back to the theater. That play I'm trying to do will die the death.
1: Don't talk that way.
0: Stop it. Come on. You go back with me. Go back to work if you want to. Now, you see? See, I've got my hat. Now, let's go. Time to go, John.
1: Something will happen to us, Miss Pierce.
0: What? Get run over by a taxi?
1: Don't talk that way.
0: Oh, stop it, Catherine.
1: Miss Pierce, you know I don't like to be called by my last name.
0: Sometimes I'm not sure whether that's your last name or your first.
1: You're not to talk to me that way, Miss Pierce.
0: All right, then. Stop acting like an old maid and come along if you're
1: coming. I don't want you talking to me like
0: that. All right, just stop talking nonsense, then, and come on with me. Coming? I said, are you coming with me?
1: No, I'm not coming.
0: John, I've got
1: to. You're not going either.
0: Now, look, this is silly. Why aren't you?
1: I'm afraid.
0: Well, you're not going to stay here.
1: Please.
0: No, come on. Now, get up and come with me.
1: Don't you go either.
0: John, are you all right?
1: I'm afraid.
0: What am I going to do with you?
1: The hat on the bed, that was a sign of death for me, and I died a little the other night, whenever it was.
0: You had a bad dream.
1: And now your hat was on the bed. That's a sign of death for you.
0: That's ridiculous.
1: You're going to die.
0: Now, John, I've listened to just about everything I'm going to listen to. You just get up out of that chair and come on.
1: No.
0: Yes.
1: Please.
0: John, would you like it if I left you here?
1: No.
0: Look, John, it's 2:30, and I've got to be at the theater at 3. Here, I'll put this nice pillow under your head. Now, won't that be nice and comfortable, John?
1: So sleepy.
0: Sure, Johnny Captain. You'll be all right. You just stay there nice in the big chair, and I'll go to the theater, and then I'll come back. You'll see.
1: Don't get killed.
0: Of course I won't. I'll be all right, Johnny Cassin. And you'll be all right, too, right here. Go on. Go to sleep, John.
1: I'm afraid to go to sleep.
0: Poor guy is all worn out.
1: I'm afraid.
0: Well, you sleep, boy. I'll be back around 10:00.
1: Nice little bed.
0: John.
2: happens.
0: Oh, good heavens, it's 2:45 already. Oh, darn, I won't answer it. Oh, I'm late already, I tell you. All right, all right, all right. Yes. Oh, hello, Tony. Yes, I'm on my way to the theater. I haven't got a minute to talk. Yes, yes. Yes, I'll be home by 10, I hope. Matter of fact, I think you better. I'll tell you when I see you. Yeah, it's here at the house. Well, I might have somebody I want you to get rid of. Wait. No, he's asleep. No, I'm not living a life of sin. This is one of the stagehands from the John J. Catherine, no less. That's right, the distinguished Shakespearean actor and quoter. I don't know, potted, I think, or else he's losing his buttons. Too much King Lear, I guess. Oh, no, I'm leaving him here to sleep it off. Oh, hats on a bed, all that stuff. Oh, he's all right now, as long as I'm not here. Look, Tony, I'm late. Suppose you meet me here at the house around 10. Sure. If he's still here, I'll let you throw him out. I'm going to run. Goodbye. I'll see you tonight. Bye. You all right, John Cassidy? You asleep? John?

Pierce's house. Oh, I'm so thirsty. What time is it? Quarter to... I can't read my watch. Where's all the lights? Oh, where do I get a drink of water? Oh, tangled up in the blankets. Hey, where's Miss Pierce? Miss Pierce! Trussed up hand and foot like a fowl, like a pullet, like a capon. Miss Pierce! Oh, yes, she went out. What am I doing here? Oh, I remember. My gracious, I have to get out of here before she comes back. My mouth, I shouldn't have had those cocktails before I came over here. I should know I can't drink. What I need is a big, cold drink of water. Nice place you got here, Miss Pierce. Nice place you got, although I can't say I like philodendrons. Where's your kitchen? I want a drink of water. I wish I could find a light. Ah, here it is. Oh, quarter to 12 it is. I better be getting out of here after I get a drink. Kitchen. Mighty little kitchen. Nice little kitchen. Now, where's your glass? There we have glasses. Like cold water. Thank you, Miss Pierce. Thank you very much, Miss Pierce. I find your drinking water excellent, although it could be just a spot colder. Miss Pierce, I dislike you intensely. I do not love thee, Dr. Fell, a reason why I cannot tell, but this I know and know full well I do not love thee, Miss Pierce. Although the why is not in my mind, in the mind of John J. Catlin, my friends, who might be the idol of millions, nay, billions, if Miss Evelyn Pierce, the eminent producer, would give him a chance to tread the boards. Tread the boards in sock and buskin. Hand me my sock, Violet. I prithee trust my points, and I will reward thee with a cup of sack. Cup of sack, sack of cups. Trust my points, whatever that is, Wanda, and I will reward thee with a cup of sack. Yeah. Walter Scott must have been a little stiff when he wrote that. Thou hast looked upon the wine when it is red, Sir Walter. Thou hast looked upon it when it biteth like a serpent and stingeth like an adding machine. Yeah, thou art very funny this night, Sir John J. Catherine. Albeit a trifle corny, sirrah. I've got to get my large, bulky carcass out of here before Miss Pierce comes back, or else Miss Pierce and I will get in the fight and then I won't get my job back. Much less get a job as a broad cheddar in sock and buskin. Remind me to ask Miss Pierce what is a buskin. I know what a sock is, Miss Pierce. A sock is what I'm going to give you in your pretty teeth if you don't stop being so mean to me, to Sir John J. Catherine, the sock and buskin man from Rockford, Illinois. He had not to mention, forsooth, Bassanio, my head hangeth over. I am now undrunk. Well, I would, my fair and fair to middling friend, I would that thou wouldst spiel to me whether this beldame hath perchance a small flagon of bourbon concealed on or about the premises. For I would drink of same and restore myself. Anon. Is there no way, as Pierre Louis has the little girl say to Demetrius? Is there no bourbon? What drinkest thou, Pierce? No scotch, no creme vet? No vintage wine, no. Aha. I see you. I see you, John Jameson's excellent pot still product, of which our Miss Pierce will miss not a jot or a tittle out of a bottle which I will tipple. Thank you, Miss Pierce. You have a regrettable habit of leaving hats on beds. But here's to you. That is meat and drink, not to mention pie in the sky. Je vous remercie, Miss Pierce. No, Mademoiselle Pierce, our hero remarked in his flawless flinch. Thank you. I will have another dollar for the same, Miss Pierce. You undelightful old bag, old sack, old cover sack. Arigato, Pierson, he remarked in flawless Japanese. And for this short story, which will cure my hangover completely.
say in my flawless double talk, Framus on the Scrivenae. Now, I will replace the somewhat attenuated bottle from which I have received back my body and my soul, reading from left to right. And before I retire into the stilly night, I will favor this large and intelligent audience with a selection from the Bard. Not Ben Bard, he is a comic. The Bard of Avon, situate by an odd coincidence hard by the banks of the River Stratford, or vice versa, as the case may be, in sunny England, which I will favor you with a large, jagged hunk of Shakespeare. Or as my ancient and deceased friend, what was his name in the shops three many, many years ago, was wont to say, Jackespeare. Russian for Shakespeare. I crave your attention. Mr. John J. Catherine as Macbeth. Is this a dagger which I see before me? The handle toward my hand? Come, let me clutch thee. I have thee not, and yet I see thee still. Art thou not fatal vision, sensible to feeling as to sight? Or art thou but a dagger of the mind, a false creation proceeding from the heat-oppressed brain? I see thee yet in form as palpable as this which now I draw. The lights went out. Where's the lights? Miss Pierce, turn on the lights. Miss Pierce isn't here. Where's Miss Pierce? Yeah, I'm going to get out of here, Miss Pierce. You come in your nice house in the dark, find me here all full of your liquor. Yeah, where's the door? I can't find the door. I can't find... Where's the chair? Where's the door? Miss Pierce! Please, Miss Pierce! I'm lost again in the dark. Miss Pierce, this happened again. You did it to me this time, Miss Pierce. You put your hat on the bed and you made it dark in your house, too. Miss Pierce, I'm lost. This is no dream. Miss Pierce, where are you? Where am I? Where's the door? Here's the door. Where does it go? Why, I know where this door goes. This is the door that... Miss Pierce, where does this door go? You went and you put your hat on the bed, you did. You put your hat on the bed. You put your hat on the bed. That's a sign of death, Miss Pierce, putting your hat on the bed. Where? Well, I can't see. Oh, I know where I am now. Oh, I was so scared. Never mind, Miss Pierce. I know where I am now. There's a chair. Hello, chair. There's a little table. Good evening, little table in the dark. I beg your pardon, table. And I'm all right now, Miss Pierce. I'll get out just as soon as I can find the door in the dark, Miss Pierce. Oh, how I hate Miss Pierce. I'm going. Oh, here's the bed, isn't it? The bed, yes. The bed, Miss Pierce. That's where you threw your hat. Hat on the bed. Sign of death, old lady Pierce. I guess I'll just lie down and take me a little rest. Why, your hat's still here on the bed, Miss Pierce. Sign of death, Miss Pierce, leaving your hat on the bed. Sign of death for sure. Silly old Miss Pierce, leaving your hat on the bed. Why, Miss Pierce, you left your head inside your hat.

0: The title of tonight's Quiet Please story is The Hat, The Bed, and John J. Catherine. It was written and directed by Willis Cooper. The man who spoke to you was Ernest Chappell.
1: And Miss Pierce was played by Nancy Sheridan. As usual, music for Quiet Please is by Albert Berman. For a word about next week's Quiet Please, here is our writer-director, my good friend Willis Cooper. Okay, Bill?
2: 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Next week's story is called La Fille aux Cheveux de Laine, The Girl with the Flaxen Hair.
1: And so until next week, and La Fille aux Cheveux de Laine. I am quietly yours, Ernest Chappell.

0: 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A united America makes a strong America. 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

Speed Gibson of the International Secret Police.

0: Now that Speed, Clint, Barney, and Bob Gilmore are all at Dr. Kingsley's, the octopus launches a final attack to wipe out the most important members of the International Secret Police. He does not know that the boys are holding Quan Wu, his right-hand man, prisoner inside the house, and Wu is unable to warn his master that the police suspect that something is up because the telephone wires leading to the doctor's house have been cut. When Clint learns this, he sends Bob Gilmore out to tell the Hong Kong police guard in the garden to send for reinforcements in case of a possible attack. The octopus gangsters have already overcome the guard, however. Bob is knocked unconscious, and the octopus, directing the attack in person, sends his men into the house by means of a secret passage. Speed and Jean, seeing them enter, hasten down the secret passage to warn Clint of the danger, since the gangsters are blocking the stairway. At the head of the passage, Speed comes face to face with a masked man, the octopus in person.
1: Oh, Speed, don't let him touch me, don't!
2: Don't worry, Jean, I'll protect you.
3: I have no time to waste with children. Get back up the secret passage, Speed Gibson, ahead of me.
2: You mean you're going to follow us?
3: It is not a question of following you. You are my prisoner.
4: Oh. Master! Master!
3: Yes, Lou?
4: We have conquered our enemies. What is to be done with them?
3: I shall come immediately. Do nothing until then.

0: Come on, Jean. Don't be afraid.
1: I can't help but be afraid, Pete. Alone in this passage with the octopus.
2: Enough talk. Hurry along, you two. I am most anxious to meet my enemy, Clint Barlow, face to face.
3: So, we're going to see the octopus at last, then.
4: If we only had some way of getting word to Li Ying at the police station. This would be a swell time to round up this octopus gang. I think they're all in this house.
3: Oh, no. No, Bonnie. The octopus would never concentrate his forces all in one spot.
5: But what do you think the outcome of this will be, Clint?
3: I don't think that the octopus will show any mercy, Dr. Kingsley. May as well be frank about it. He considers me a deadly enemy and will only be too glad to get me out of the way. The worst of it is that you, Gene, and Speed are in this mess, too.
4: Say, where are them kids? They went upstairs before all this excitement started.
5: Well, perhaps they escaped.
3: Not a chance. This house is surrounded by octopus men. His spies must have slipped through the police lines to cut the telephone wires. And then the police were silently done away with, and we were the next.
4: Yeah, when all that shooting started with the lights out, I didn't know what had happened.
3: Yeah, it's a lucky thing they were, Arthur. Some of us wouldn't be talking now. Well, where the dickens is Speed?
5: Look! Clint! In the doorway!
4: Speed and Jane!
3: And the octopus!
6: Clint, we tried to warn you.
1: By way of the secret passage! So we met
3: the
1: octopus.
3: So I see, Jean.
2: So, you are Clint Barlow.
4: As if you didn't know, eight face.
2: And your attempt at humor brands you as Barney Dunlap.
4: That's right. Now, supposing we break up this guessing game and you take off your mask so we can see who you are.
3: No, he won't do that, Barney. Even now, when we're his prisoners, the octopus wouldn't have the courage to unmask.
2: Still playing for time, Barlow, eh? Still hoping that I might slip up on some small detail that might save your life.
3: Not exactly, Octopus. But I have some curiosity as to what sort of face is behind that black mask.
2: You seem to dislike my mask. And yet you disguise yourself by makeup, Barlow.
3: Well, how do you know, Octopus? Have you seen me in the past? Do you know how I really look?
2: I have never seen you as you really are, Barlow.
3: Yes, but I've seen you, and that's why you wear a mask. So that I won't recognize you.
2: I advise you to forget your attempted police work, Barlow. You and the others are completely in my power. You have no chance of escape. Make the most of life while you have it.
1: Oh,
4: you dirty rats. Let me get my hands on you.
2: Stay where you are, men. Don't be foolhardy, Barney Dunlap. One wrong move, and you will never make another.
4: Talk's cheap, old devilfish. Call off those armed lapdogs of yours and let's see how many moves you'd make before I got a good grip on your neck.
3: Pipe down, Bonnie. I said pipe down. That sort of talk isn't going to help any.
2: Very true, Clint. Is there anything you'd like to say before...
3: Yes. I have a request to make, Octopus.
2: A request from a prisoner?
3: Well, I think that I have a right to make this request. You and I have been playing a game for a long time, Octopus. Now, I would stop at nothing to make you my prisoner, and you'd rather capture me than any other man in the world.
2: You are right, Barlow. Capture you and destroy you.
6: Clint!
3: Now, take it easy, Speed.
1: Oh, Clint, the octopus can't hurt you.
2: There, honey.
3: Now, it's for these that I speak, Octopus. We are enemies, old enemies. And since I have lost, well, I must take the consequences. A little Jean, Speed, and Dr. Kingsley will give them their freedom.
2: You amuse me, Barlow.
3: Amuse you?
2: Yes. Do you think that I would free your nephew so that he could carry on where you left off? You forget that Speed Gibson has been directly involved in frustrating my plan several times.
3: You refuse my request, then?
2: Pity has never been a weakness of mine, Barlow, and it is your greatest fault. That is why I have conquered you at last.
4: Let me at him. I'll tear him apart.
6: Gee, it's sure brave, the soccer fellow, when his hands are tied.
4: It's all right, kid. I'm saving up all those socks, and I'll take them out of that guy's hide yet.
2: Enough of these empty words. Line the secret police and their friends up along the wall that holds the Chinese gong.
5: Oh, Octopus, I beg of you. Have pity on my little girl.
2: No, Dr. Kingsley. You had your warning, but did not heed it. Those who travel with the secret police must suffer the consequences. Get up to the wall.
6: What's he gonna do, Clint?
3: I don't know, Speed. That devil has no heart. But whatever happens, remember you're a member of the International Secret Police and meet your fate like a man.
4: It ain't gonna happen. Bob will bring reinforcements in the nick of time. Wait and see.
2: You are wrong, Barney. We stopped Gilmore in the garden. Definitely stopped him. Now, up against the wall, all of you.
5: Here, Jean, keep hold of my hand.
1: Oh, Daddy, I'm so afraid.
6: Don't be scared, Jean. See, I'm right beside you.
2: You, Clint,

0: Stand a little away from the others.
1: Why?
0: I want the extreme pleasure of dealing with you personally.
1: You fiend!
0: You misjudge me, Doctor. To show that I am not altogether heartless, I will allow you all a half hour more to talk to one another. It will amuse me.

0: Ying! Ying! Where's Li Ying?
1: Who are you?
0: Never mind. Where's Ying? I must see him.
2: What is going on? Bob Gilmore, yeah. Is that really you?
0: Yes, Ying. I came for reinforcements. The whole Octopus gang has trapped Clint and the others at Dr. Kingsley's house.
2: Oh.
0: We've got to get back, or it'll be too late.
2: The Octopus gang at Kingsley?
0: Yes.
2: Sergeant, call every available man in the police department. Get them into cars, well armed. Let me know the minute you all are ready.
3: Yes, Mr. Ying.
2: Here, Bob. Come in here. Let me tell you a little more about it.
0: Oh, we've got to get back. We can't stay here.
2: But we shall as soon as the men are ready to go, but I must know more about the setup, Bob. Tell me everything as briefly as possible while I tend to the bad cut on your head.
0: Oh, it's just a scalp wound, that's all. There's no time to waste on that. Clint suspected that something was up when Quan Ru arrived at the doctor's. Then we learned that the phone wires had been cut, so Clint arrested Wu.
2: Yes, Quan Wu. I've suspected him for some time, but we had no direct proof, you know.
0: Well, Clint ordered me to report to the police guard in the garden with an order for the captain to send for reinforcements. After I got out in the garden, however, I realized that the man I started to talk to wasn't an officer at all.
2: Oh.
0: I started to question him, and that's the last thing I remember.
2: The Octopus gang replaced every one of our men, huh?
0: Exactly. Evidently, they thought they'd finished me, too. But when I came to, the garden was deserted, but there was shooting inside the house, which was completely dark. I knew that our only chance was to get more police on the scene, so I came here as quickly as I could. There's a guard outside the garden wall, but just a small one. I had no trouble slipping past them. Then I was lucky enough to meet a rickshaw boy, and he brought me here.
2: Good work, Bob. Good work. Now, you will stay here while we go back to clean up the Octopus gang, yes?
0: What do you mean? Stay here at the police station? I should say not. I'm going back and get that fellow that slugged me.
2: You will never make it, Bob. You will pass out in the middle of the excitement.
0: Not me. Say, I've been hit on the head so much in the last few weeks that I'm getting used to it. Just try and keep me here.
2: All right, Bob. Come along, then. One moment. Hello? Sergeant. Store plenty of tear gas bombs in the cars. Yes, tear gas, that is right. And notify all police substations to stand by in case of emergency calls. I think we can handle this mob easily, but I do not want to risk losing one of them. Yes, that's right. Thank you.
0: That's fine. Are the men almost ready?
2: Just about, but before we go, Bob, let me tie this clean handkerchief around your wound. You won't be quite so gory.
0: Oh, thanks ever so much,
2: no,
0: Ying.
2: Hold still. Yes. Now there you are. Let's see now. Here's a revolver.
0: Oh, thanks again. I'll need that. The Octopus mob must have taken mine.
2: This is a crucial moment, Bob. Either the Octopus will be driven out of Hong Kong, or he will be stronger than ever in power. We cannot lose.
0: Well, I only hope that we're not too late to save Clint and the others.
2: I hope not. Yes?
3: Men are ready to go, Mr. Ying.
2: Good. Come, Bob. We have some important work to do at 14 Lang Soo Road.

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But then, when it comes to the little details, Mr. Kipling does have an exceedingly good eye.

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2: It is later than you think.
1: Lights Out brings you stories of the supernatural and the supernormal, dramatizing the fantasies and the mysteries of the unknown. We tell you this frankly. So if you wish to avoid the excitement and tension of these imaginative plays, we urge you calmly, but sincerely, to turn off your radio now.
3: My name, Arch Obler. Tonight, another in our series of tales of the weird and the unusual. And this one is really unusual. It's about that little god of chance, the one who flips a coin and makes us rich men or beggar men. But before we start, Frank Martin has something to say to you.
1: And I'd like to suggest, friends, that success isn't all a matter of luck or chance. No, success depends largely on you yourself. You can't hope to get ahead if you're miserably thin and tired and nervous. But you needn't necessarily go on feeling that way. If your trouble is vitamin B and iron shortage, then take ionized yeast tablets. They give you both vitamin B and iron. Thus, when you need them, help two ways to build you up. Help two ways to restore strength and pep. Men and women by the thousands who only needed more vitamin B and iron say, thanks to ionized yeast, they've gained new vigor, new weight and strength, often in a few weeks. That's right, ionized yeast tablets. All druggists have them. And now,
3: lights out, everybody.
4: You say the world is planned. I say the world is chance.
5: Sailing, sailing over the bounding main.
6: Doo-dum, cut it out, Laura. Cut it out. You're rocking the boat.
5: Babe, this is really fun.
6: Will you quit doing the Big Apple? This ain't Roxy. This is a canoe.
5: Smell that air. Isn't it just terrific?
6: Yeah, there's too much of it.
5: Dottie Nelson, don't you talk that way. You know mighty well we came out here to get healthy.
6: All right. So I'll get healthy even if it kills me.
5: Sure was a funny way to pick out a place to go on a vacation, wasn't it? Eeny, meeny, miny, moe.
6: Yeah, and this place was moe. Well, what if we picked out Alaska or Cicero or someplace like that? At least this way
5: Oh, Dottie, look.
6: Look at what?
5: On the shore over there, all those big flowers.
6: Flowers? Oh, for Pete's sake, the way you were wiggling, I thought it was Indian.
5: Come on, let's go pick them.
6: Okay, by me, as long as you do the paddling. Hey, look out, Girl Scout, you're driving over the curve.
5: Land ho!
6: Oh, hey, you tear the bottom out of this battleship and we'll have to pay for it.
5: Oh, I didn't hurt it. Come on, get out and help me pick these poses.
6: All right. As long as there's no keep off the grass sign.
5: Dottie Nelson, will you get it through that head of yours if this ain't Central Park? This is honest to gosh wilderness.
6: Says you. Make mine vanilla with onions.
5: Aren't they just the loveliest flowers you ever saw?
6: Two bits were right in the middle of some poison ivy.
7: Hey, look.
5: What?
7: The boat, it's drifting off.
5: Well, catch it, quick.
7: What do you mean, catch it? I can't swim.
5: Dot, do something. Do something. Don't just stand
7: don't
5: there.
7: Don't you yell at me. You're the one to blame. You should have pulled the boat higher out of the water.
5: Oh, Dot, what'll we do? They'll make us pay for it.
7: Who cares about the boat? I'm worried about us.
5: Us?
7: Yes. How are we going to get back to that camp?
5: Well, we can walk.
6: Oh, you sure must have strained your brain thinking up that one.
5: Oh, you needn't get so fresh about it. You certainly don't think I wanted the boat.
6: All right, let's hang up the boxing gloves and get out of here.
5: Dot.
6: Huh?
5: How dark it's getting.
6: So what?
5: Why is it getting so dark?
6: Listen, lame brain. I may be just a hillbilly from 10th Avenue, but I know clouds when I see them. So they're clouds. You know, clouds, rain, remember?
5: I'm scared.
6: Oh, what have you got to be scared about all of a sudden? Come on, I'll get you back to camp.
5: No, wait, Dot.
6: Huh?
5: That's not the way. We got to go the other way.
6: Listen, lame brain, I'll do the pathfinding.
5: But you're wrong. You're all mixed up. It's the other way.
6: Is that a path or isn't it?
5: But there's a path going the other way.
6: Yeah, that's right.
5: Well, what'll we do?
6: You go one way and I'll go the other.
5: Oh, no, we won't. I'm scared. We'll stick together.
6: Okay, we'll flip for it as usual. I had a nickel. Oh, yeah, here it is. Heads, we take the right-hand path. Tails, we take the left-hand path.
5: All right.
6: Okay, call it.
5: Heads.
6: Heads it is. Okay, Girl Scout, lead the way.
5: No, you go first.
6: Okay, but if this path leads up to the middle of nowhere, so help me, I'm going to pull you apart like a herring. So dark.
8: Keep moving.
5: Wait, Dot.
6: Well, what's the matter now? Some more posy?
5: Listen. You hear it?
6: So help me, a fiddle.
5: I told you we were heading the right way.
6: You turn over that I told you so record and keep moving. I'm hungry. Keep moving.
5: All right.
6: Keep
5: moving. Okay.
6: Well, this must be the front door of the joint.
5: What's that? How funny.
6: Oh, what's funny now? That's pretty music.
5: The place hasn't any windows.
6: The door's all I care about.
5: Think we ought to disturb whoever's playing?
6: Disturb is right one side, Lady Gwendolyn. I'll do the knocking.
5: Doesn't seem to hear us.
6: Oh, he'll hear me. There, that did it.
5: It's awful thrilling, isn't it?
6: Okay, you do the thrilling and you'll do the paying if they can't find that boat. Of all the junk.
9: How do you do?
6: Oh, how do you do? We're sorry to bust in like this.
5: Well, we sort of lost our way. I mean, our boat, and we thought maybe you could tell us...
9: Of course, of course. Won't you step in? I'm more than glad to see you.
6: Well...
5: Of course we will. Come on, Dot.
6: Okay.
9: It's going to rain.
6: Yeah, we found that out.
5: We certainly were lucky to find this place. We heard you playing the violin.
9: Now, did you really? If you'll step this way.
5: Oh, Dot, isn't he the strangest man?
6: Yeah. Turned his face away.
5: He must be terribly ugly.
6: Oh, forget it. Go on, keep moving.
9: If you'll step in here, I have a small fire going.
5: Kind of dark.
6: Yeah.
9: If you'll do me the honor of being seated.
5: All right.
6: Oh, boy, what a chair.
9: Yes, it's most comfortable. Now, if I might be permitted to introduce myself. I'm John Boyd.
5: I'm pleased to meet you, Mr. Boyd. I'm Laura, and she's Dottie.
6: Oh, believe me, mister, it's a pleasure. Do my dogs hurt?
9: May I sit and talk with you? There's so very much to talk about.
5: Well, we should be getting back to camp.
6: Oh, we got plenty of time. And anyway, mister, you don't know what a lifesaver you were.
9: Was I? Really?
6: Anything gets Laura scared is to be in the dark.
5: All those rain clouds.
9: And then I must apologize for not having more light here. You see, my eyes...
5: Oh, that's all right, mister,
9: Boy.
5: I never could remember names. I guess I don't really mind it being dark in here. It's sort of like a nice tea room.
9: Really?
6: Don't mind her, Mr. Boyd. She was hit on the head by a bowling ball when very young.
5: Oh, now, Dot.
6: Will you listen to that wind?
9: The storm will come in just a few more moments.
6: Gives me the willies.
5: Is... your wife home, Mr. Boyd?
9: I'm quite alone.
6: Sure must get lonely out here.
9: It was. Very lonely.
5: Getting awful dark in here, isn't it?
9: The storm... Oh, don't be alarmed. A door banging in the wind. If you'll excuse me for just a moment, I'll fix it.
6: Okay.
5: Dad. Huh? Let's get out of here.
6: Why?
5: You're scared, too.
6: Oh, I'm not scared. You look so funny and shadowy in the dark.
5: Dot.
6: Huh?
5: What's that funny smell?
6: Yeah, I noticed it. Like medicine.
5: He walks and holds his head so funny.
6: Now, why does he keep away from the light of the fire?
5: Let's get out of here.
6: Yeah, okay. We'll make a run for it before the rain starts.
5: Okay.
9: I suggest you stay. Yes, I suggest you stay.
5: Come on, Dot.
9: You'd better stay, my dear. The storm, it's close at hand.
6: Yeah? Well, something tells me I'd rather be out there than in here.
5: Me too.
6: Well, I'll be seeing you. Come on, Laura.
5: Okay. Mister?
9: Yes?
6: Mister, the door's locked.
9: I know it.
6: You know it? Hey, listen. It's a big idea locking that door on us.
5: You let us out of here, mister.
6: Mr. Boyd, or whatever your name is. Didn't you hear me? What's a big idea locking the door?
9: I have some very interesting things to talk about with both of you.
5: We want to get out of here.
6: Come on. Unlock the door.
5: We'll scream our heads off.
9: There's no one around for 15 miles.
6: Are you going to open that door?
9: I suggest you sit down.
6: Give us that key. Now open that door. I tell you...
5: Don! Why did you...
9: Sorry I had to do that. I'm really a very gentle man.
5: Oh, now, darling, please don't cry. I'm scared. Please stop crying. Please.
9: I think we'll understand each other quite clearly now, won't we? Sit down. Sit down, the both of you. Sit down, I say. There. Now that we understand each other so clearly, we can talk with each other quietly now, can't we? You know, I dislike loud talking intensely. You see, I'm really a very gentle man.
5: Please, Dot, don't cry anymore.
9: That's excellent advice, my dear Laura, excellent advice. Dottie, I suggest you stop crying.
5: Dot, please, do as he says. I'm all right.
9: Of course, you're quite all right. Now, where was I? Oh, yes. Let me tell you of Chance. Here I was, a quiet, contented man, sitting here all alone, and yet I was not quite content. Chance brought you here to me, and Chance found me quite discontented. As a man of thorough saneness, as a man of infinite realism, I realize that this fortuitous circumstance of our meeting, chanceful as it might have been, is a welcome opportunity for me.
5: Opportunity? For what?
9: To fill my loneliness permanently. To get myself a wife.
5: Wife? Dad, he is crazy.
9: I suggest, my dear Laura, that you substitute another word, a kindlier one than the one you're using.
5: Oh.
9: Yes, I said, a wife.
5: Laura, oh, we wouldn't make good wives. Honestly, we wouldn't. We're just a couple of kids, aren't we, Dad?
6: We make all for heart, Wilbur. Oh, mister, have a heart, will you? Open the door and let us out of here.
5: We'll keep our mouths shut. I swear we will.
6: Mr. Boyd, please. Please, Mr. Boyd, will you...
9: Have you quite finished? Then here's my answer. One of you becomes my bride. Oh, yes, my bride. I'm leaving this place shortly. When we reach our destination, one of you will become my wife. Oh, very legally.
6: One of us?
9: I marry only one.
6: Then what about the other?
9: To the ordinary man, that would be quite a problem now, wouldn't it? But to me, well, I told you I'm a realist, so the answer is quite simple. I marry one, and the other...
5: The other?
9: The other dies.
1: Ladies and gentlemen, two girls apparently are forced to decide between the being who calls himself... a gentle man and death, a most difficult choice to make. But before it takes place in tonight's exciting lights-out tale, a deep breath to slow up at least my racing pulse, and a moment more to consider another matter before we return to the story of Vos Triste. It's a matter that's facing many an American today. Listen.
10: Gosh, they say I'm too old to fight, and it's beginning to look like I'm even too old for this war job of mine. 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
1: 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Then see if soon you aren't saying,
10: "Who said I'm a has-been? Why, I've got pep to burn these days. I look like a new man with the pounds I've gained, and a promotion wouldn't surprise me one bit. Why didn't somebody tell me about ironized yeast tablets sooner?"
1: And now back to Lights Out. The two girls have heard the choice. One is to live, and one is to die. And their hysteria has grown with the terror in them.
9: Are you quite through, my dear? How unfortunate. And after I told you how much I disliked loud talking.
11: Don't hurt him, please, Miss.
9: Hurt you? Oh, haven't I told you? I'm really a very gentle man. Oh, yes, much too gentle.
11: What? What are you going to do?
9: Now, why do you ask that?
11: The way you look at us.
9: I'm trying to decide which one shall live and which one shall die.
11: You wouldn't kill us?
9: Oh, just one, my dear, just one.
6: Oh, you wouldn't dare.
11: We could both stay with you.
9: I marry one, the other die.
11: Mr. Listen. My family, they've got money. Lots of...
9: Now, just a moment, my dear. Just a moment. Money to me?
11: Well...
9: And what will I do with it? Oh, no. One of you must die, and this is quite as good a time as any other.
11: No.
9: You look so amusing. Backs against the wall. Skin on your faces, tight with fright. So white. So fresh and young. And yet, believe me, there's nothing to be afraid of.
11: Wouldn't kill me. I don't want to die.
9: Oh, it isn't a matter of want, my dear. It's a matter of judicious selection, like nature itself. You see, sitting out here, I've had a chance to watch nature and understand her. She's very gentle, just like I am. And yet she's quite a realist. Two rabbits run before the fox, one to the right, one to the left. The fox follows one and kills. But which one? It's all a matter of chance. With gentle nature herself, the chooser. And I shall choose between you two.
11: Oh, die, I tell you, not me. Don't look at me.
9: It's chance, my dears. Yes, all is chance. Your being there and my being here. All things in heaven and on earth, chance. Chance, all is chance. And so you'll die by chance.
11: I won't die. I won't die, mister. Please. Please. Let me out of here.
9: But, my dears, why be afraid? The one that lives, my bride, a calm and peaceful, happy existence. For as you know, I'm really a very gentle man.
11: You devil, you.
9: I'll go to my homeland, and there I'll sit and play my violin. Oh, so sweetly and so gently.
11: I want to live. I've got to live.
9: And the one that dies, quick, sudden, complete oblivion. So why be afraid?
6: Mr. Boyd, listen, I'll marry you.
11: Sure,
6: I don't want to die. You hear me, Mr. Boyd, I'll marry you.
11: Oh, no, then you'll kill me.
6: I'll marry you,
11: mister.
6: I'll marry
11: you,
6: mister.
12: Stop. Stop.
11: You
12: now you're making me angry. I don't like loud talking. It isn't good for me. I've been alone too long. Loud talking hurts my head. Why did you do it? Why?
9: You see what you did? You make me raise my voice, and that isn't good for me. Oh, no, it isn't. Now, where was I? Oh, yes. Flattered as I am by your eagerness to marry me, most regretfully I must refuse. Chance must pick my bride and the bride of death. Here, see, a coin. One chooses heads and one chooses tails. We'll let chance be the chooser.
11: No.
9: Quickly, choose... Please don't make me angry. Choose. You, little one, first. Will you choose?
11: Tails.
9: And that leaves heads for you, eh, Dot, my little friend?
6: Heads.
9: Chance. All is chance. So one of you flip up a coin? No. No, I think I will myself. High in the air. There. That does it. Land flat in the palm of my hand. Heads or tails? My bride or the bride of death?
11: Oh, Laura.
9: No, don't touch her. Let her lie there. Poor little child. Couldn't stand the strain of waiting, now could she? How unfortunate.
6: Is it Ed?
9: Oh, we must have patience. I'll hold the coin here, flat inside my hand, until your friend recovers. If she lost, it wouldn't be fair to kill her while she's unconscious now, would it?
6: Is it Ed?
13: Oh, there's no doubt about it, Jim. They're drowned, the both of them.
14: I should have had more sense than to let them have the boat. A couple of city kids like that.
13: Now, Jim, don't blame yourself. This water's treacherous. Look where the bottom of the canoe stove in. They must have hit a rock and gone right over.
14: Yeah, neither one of them could swim. They told me that. Oh, this is an awful thing to happen.
13: Hey, did you wire the sheriff?
14: Yeah. I will as soon as we get back. Come on, let's keep on going downstream. We've got to find them.
13: Yeah, that's right. Hey, what's that?
14: What?
13: Did you hear it?
14: Oh, that. You mean that fiddle playing?
13: Oh, I know. That's old man Boyd. Lives a couple of miles up through the valley. At least I think he does. I've never been up there, though. Hey, the wind makes it sound as if that fiddle's right here.
14: Yeah.
13: Well, how about going up and talking to him? Maybe he saw him.
14: No. He's way off in the woods. He wouldn't see him.
13: Well, anyway, let's talk to him.
14: I tell you, it's no use, Fred. They're drowned, and that's the end of it. Downstream, that's where we'll find their bodies.
13: At least let's go talk to him.
14: Why waste the time?
13: Well, they might have wandered off.
14: Oh, don't be a fool. Look at the canoe.
13: Well, at least let's go talk to the guy.
14: It's a couple of miles over there.
13: I'll tell you what, we'll flip for it.
14: Huh?
13: Heads, we'll go up there. Tails, we'll go downstream.
14: Okay. You got a coin?
13: Yeah. Yeah, here. You flip.
14: Okay. There.
13: What is it?
14: Ha ha. Tails. Well, we save a 2-mile walk.
6: Ed, you've got to tell me, is it Ed?
9: Patience, my dear daughter. You must have patience. Oh, Laura's waking up. Yes, open your eyes, Laura.
6: What?
9: You fainted. Yes, my dear, you fainted. Help her to her feet, Dottie. Help her to her feet.
6: Come on, Laura. Oh.
9: Now then, we're all together again once more now, aren't we? You're feeling quite well, aren't you, my dear?
6: What?
9: What was Chance's verdict? Oh, don't worry. It's all quite well.
6: I live.
9: Oh, no, the coin is still inside my hand. I waited for you.
6: Oh.
9: I knew you'd like it better that way.
6: Stop torturing me. Tell me, is it Ed? Is it Ed? Tell us, please, tell us.
9: Now, you've made me quite angry. I told you not to shout at me. Very angry, yes, indeed.
6: Mister, tell us.
9: All right. My fingers cramped a little bit from holding them closed so tightly, but now we'll see. Well, interesting indeed.
6: Which one is it? Which one?
9: Remember, I promised one of you the happiness of being my own dear bride.
6: Yes. Which one?
9: And remember, I promised the other one would have extinction, quick and sudden.
6: Oh, which one?
9: No. Let me ask, which one of you chose Tails?
6: I did.
14: Then die.
9: Oh, no need for tears for her, my dear. She died quite gently. Now, enough of tears. For since she's dead, it's you who will be my bride.
6: No! No, I won't! I won't!
9: There is no choice. Chance was the chooser and you the winner. I'm a man who always goes by chance. Now get up to your feet. This one is death's bride.
6: No!
9: You make it all quite difficult, you do. Why do you persist in making me angry? Chance, all is chance. You'll be my bride. We'll be quite happy in my homeland when we get there. We'll pack, get to the seashore. No. First, I'll play for you. I play so well now, don't I? Softly. Doesn't the music creep inside of you like long, thin snakes? Oh, what a lonely man I was. Strange thoughts twisting in my head and no one to tell them to. But now I have someone. My thoughts, your thoughts. Yes, your thoughts. And I'll watch the snakes twist in your brain.
6: I can't stand it anymore.
9: Now you've made me very angry.
15: I won't play for you again. I won't. And crying loudly, too, when there's no reason. The marriage will be quite legal on shipboard. Shipboard, yes, shipboard. I told you, Miss Curry, the rendezvous. I've been waiting for months. If we miss this, there'll be no more, and I must get back. And that reminds me, there's something I must tell you. Yes, tell you, because I try to be a fair and gentle man. Come, over by the fire. Come, I say. There. Just light enough. Now come into my arms.
11: No.
15: Into my arms, I tell you. There. Close to me. My little bride-to-be. Yes, I shall tell you everything. I suppose you wonder why a man of all my talents and education hides away in this forsaken place for all these months. Well, you shall know the reason. Look at me. Look. Closely. You see, my dear, I had a little accident. I haven't got a face.
16: Hey, Fred.
13: Yeah?
16: There's something I want to tell you.
13: Yeah, Fred. I know. Shouldn't let him have that canoe.
16: No, it ain't that fella. It's the coin we flipped a little while ago.
13: Well?
16: I gypped you, Fred.
13: How?
16: Well, it wasn't tails, it was heads. You won. It's been kind of bothering me, Fred. Come on. Let's go back upstream and talk to old man Boyd, the way you said, huh?
1: Mr. Obler.
3: All right. I want to say something very quickly to the radio audience. Ladies and gentlemen, believe me, the story you just heard was just a story intended purely for amazement and amusement. The young ladies were purely fictional characters, and the villain existed only for the brief space of the 29 minutes during which you listened to the play. So stop breathing hard, permit your blood pressure to follow its normal, healthy rate, and as soon as Frank Martin tells you about a certain matter, I'll be back to tell you about the fast one.
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3: Well, it's a mystery story. 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
25: The Weird Circle. In this cave, by the restless sea, we are met to call from out the past stories strange and weird. Phantoms of a world gone by speak again the immortal tale, Jane Eyre.
26: Dear Diary, March 1st, 1864. I left my aunt's house early this morning and arrived at Thornfield Manor at 5 o'clock this afternoon. The house was dark and gloomy, and the winding path that leads to the house is shadowed by old trees. I like old trees usually, but these trees are gnarled and bent, like gnarled, bent old men. And the limbs which reached out over the path reminded me of long, bony fingers which were reaching out trying to choke me. My throat was dry and parched, and I experienced a new kind of fear as I walked up the path to the steps of the house. This was my first job of any kind. I've been hired as a governess and 10-year-old Adela Rochester. Adela and her father, Edward Rochester, a widower, live alone at Thornfield with two servants. I walked up the stone steps and then nervously pulled the doorbell and waited, my valise in my right hand. The heavy door swung slowly open.
27: Oh. Are you Jane Eyre?
26: Why, yes. Yes, I am.
27: Mr. Rochester told me to expect you. Won't you come in?
26: Thank you.
27: I'll show you to your room. I'm Mrs. Campbell, Mr. Rochester's housekeeper.
26: How do you do, Mrs. Campbell? Glad to meet you.
27: Are you? Follow me up these stairs.
26: Of course, Mrs. Campbell.
27: Mr. Rochester left word with me to see that you were made comfortable. At least as comfortable as anybody can be at Thornfield.
26: I'm sure I'll manage very nicely.
27: Will you? That's what you think now, Miss Eyre. But wait. Wait till you've been here a while. We've had many governesses before you, but they never stay. No. Never.
26: Well, why not?
27: Why not? You'll see. This is our room right at the head of the stairs. Make yourself at home, my dear. Oh, and one thing. Dinner is served at 6. Never later. Please be prompt.
26: Dear Diary, September 1st, 1864. This is my 6th month in service. Looking back, I have no regrets. I spent many evenings talking to Edward Rochester. Unforgettably pleasant evenings. Happy evenings, listening to the soft, pleasant murmur of his voice. But there's a shadow of some strange, remote misery that seemed to cling to the house. A shadow of something that I can't fathom. I never ask. I don't dare intrude my curiosity, idle curiosity, into a family secret. However, strange events took place this evening when Adela, my student, and I were sitting in the living room alone. There was a warm fire burning in the fireplace, and though it was well past Adela's usual study period, we were reviewing her geography.
28: I think I remember the English seaboard towns.
22: Well, just the eastern coast, dear. Now, you start with Tynemouth.
28: Tynemouth, South Shields, Sunderland, West Hartpool, Scarborough,
4: Yarmouth?
28: Yarmouth? I never can remember Yarmouth.
4: Oh, Adela, shame on you. Now, think of all the people who live in Yarmouth whose feelings would be hurt.
28: Would they?
4: Well, they most certainly would.
28: Just because I forgot her?
4: Yarmouth.
28: Yarmouth, Rostock, Ipswich, Harwich, and Margate. How's that, Miss Lewis?
4: That's brilliantly executed, young lady.
28: Thanks.
4: You're a very apt pupil.
28: That's just about all I am. Mrs. Campbell says I'm a naughty, wicked, sinful child of the devil.
4: Adela, when did she say all this to you?
28: Yesterday. I was on the third floor.
4: Well, you had no right to be on the third floor. Your father's given strict orders that no one is to go up there.
28: No one but Mrs. Campbell. I don't see why children will show out of things grown-ups know about. But Daddy knows it's so special anyway.
4: I don't know, Adela.
28: Daddy knows. Mrs. Campbell told me Daddy knows.
4: Well, perhaps Mrs. Campbell says many things she doesn't mean.
5: Do I indeed, Miss Ayers? Do I indeed? I didn't know you'd taken to interpreting my mind as well as the child's mind.
4: Well, I'm sorry. I'm sure I didn't mean any harm, Mrs. Campbell.
5: I'm sure you didn't. Time to go to bed, Adela. 9 o'clock.
28: I don't want to go to bed yet.
4: Now, yes, you do, young lady. You want to go to bed because I do. I'm sleepy.
28: I'm sleepy, too.
4: All right, off we go.
5: Oh, Miss Eyre.
4: Yes, Mrs. Campbell.
5: Mr. Rochester asked me to tell you to drop into the study for a few seconds before you retire. He wants to see you.
4: What about?
5: I'm not in the habit of prying into Mr. Rochester's private affairs, Miss Eyre. Come along, Adela. Off to bed.
28: Good night, Miss Eyre.
4: Good night, dear. Pleasant dreams. I'll be up shortly and look in on you.
6: Miss Eyre.
4: We've been sitting here talking for well over an hour, Mr. Rochester. Just chattering aimlessly.
6: I don't find you chatter aimless, Jane. You don't mind if I call you Jane?
4: No, not at all.
6: I find it stimulating. I've learned a lot about you, too. Born an orphan, brought up by a stupid maiden aunt. You love children.
4: I never said my aunt was stupid, Mr. Rochester.
6: Please call me Edward, Jane.
4: Edward?
6: No, as a matter of fact, you didn't. But I gathered as much. Let's see what else I found out. Well, you're a particularly nice person, and I love you very much.
4: Did you say...
6: Yes, I said I loved you. I love you, Jane.
4: Edward,
6: Does that frighten you?
4: Yes. Yes, it does in a way.
6: Why?
4: Well, there's so much about you and the house that I don't understand.
6: Trust me and try to believe in me.
4: Edward.
6: What's bothering you, Jane?
4: Well, it's Adela. She's so frightened. She's frightened of the mystery in this house.
6: There's no mystery in this house.
4: Well, then why is the attic shut off that way?
6: It saves fuel.
4: Well, that's nonsense. The attic's heated.
6: Let's say it saves fuel and let it go with that.
4: Edward, last night I was awakened in the middle of the night by shuffling footsteps over my head, like the footsteps of a lame animal. I lay in bed trembling for hours until the footsteps subsided.
6: You had a nightmare, probably, Jane.
4: Well, that wasn't the first time I heard those footsteps.
6: Probably Mrs. Campbell rummaging up there. She has insomnia at times.
4: Mrs. Campbell doesn't walk on all fours, Edward.
6: Well, probably the wind.
4: Adela heard it, too.
6: Let's say it's the win and forget it, shall we?
4: Sorry. I shouldn't have started to talk about it, but you asked me to trust you.
6: And you can?
4: Well, you make it a little difficult, don't you?
6: Jane. Jane, not. Yes, I guess I do. Where are you going?
4: To bed early. I'm frightfully tired.
6: No matter what happens, Jane, believe this one thing. I do love you. I love you more than I ever believed I could love anyone. Good night and sleep well.
4: Oh, I'm so sleepy. I'm so very sleepy. Oh, I wonder if he meant what he said. Now, why would he say he loved me? What's the secret in this house? Probably was the wind. My imagination runs wild at night. No wind ever moan like that. Not even a leaf on the tree outside my window stirs. Now how can I even think it's the wind? Edward. Edward, what are you keeping from? Oh. There it is again. Just listen to it walking up and down and scratching the floor. What? An animal of some kind. A huge fish. Just listen to it. Oh, what could that be? That's not the wind. That's not my imagination. I'm awake. And yet I... No, that thing has got to stop. It's got to stop. No! Bella, child, of course you are.
28: You heard every night. What is it up there, Miss Eyre? What makes that awful sound? What is it?
4: I don't know, Adela. Poor child. Nothing at all, darling. You see, it's stopped now.
28: I'm scared. I'm awful scared.
4: Well, it's all over now, darling. Now, come along. I'll take you back to bed.
28: But you would, what's up there? I tell my daddy and he make it stop.
4: Oh, come, dear, back to bed.
28: Wouldn't he make it stop, Miss Eyre, wouldn't he? I'm so scared. I'm scared.
4: Now hop into bed again, darling. And I'll stay right here next to you until you fall asleep.
28: Never used to be like that. Never.
4: No? When did this start, Adela?
28: Just in the last year or so. Of course, I was never allowed in the attic. Never. I shouldn't say never, because I don't remember everything. Never. I'm sleepy.
4: When you go back to sleep, Adela... You sleep, darling. I'll pull the covers way up over you. Like this. There, now. Door. This must be behind this door. I see Mrs. Campbell coming this way. I'll just try this door. Yes. This is it. Quite a long flight of stairs. Ah, there it is again. I'll just walk up the stairs and look around. I'll just walk up and have to peek in the keyhole. I shouldn't really, for last sake.
6: What are you doing here, Gina? What are you doing here?
4: Edward.
6: Answer me. What are you doing on these stairs?
4: Please don't look at me like that. Edward, I just can't stay with you. Oh, I can't stay with you.
6: Please, Jane. Please, my darling, stop sobbing. Someday I'll explain everything to you. Honestly, I will. Come along, Daddy, now. I'll light a fire in the fireplace and have Mrs. Campbell bring us some hot tea.
4: You're so thoughtful, Edward. You're so thoughtful.
6: And be careful walking down the stairs.
4: Please forgive me.
6: Forgive you? For what?
4: What I've done. Being so disloyal.
6: Any woman would have done exactly what you've done. If only...
4: If only what?
6: If only I could tell you everything, Jane.
4: Why can't you trust me, Edward?
6: I can't trust anybody.
4: Mrs. Campbell knows.
6: Yes, Mrs. Campbell is the only one in the world who knows, Jane. Please, darling, trust me.
4: Did your first wife know?
6: No. No, she died without knowing. Oh, darling.
4: Edward, is this secret the reason why Mrs. Campbell hates me so very much?
6: She doesn't hate you, not really. She's worried about me, that's all. Here's the study. Come in and sit down. Jane.
4: Yes, Edward.
6: Being alone is... Well, it's not good for people, really. When two people are in love, the way we're in love.
4: Yes, Edward.
6: Well, if the obstacles which prevent their getting married can be ignored, if they trust each other. I mean, really trust each other.
4: Edward, what are you trying to say to me?
6: That I loved you, Jane. Can you... Well, could you possibly believe in me enough to be my wife?
4: Your wife?
6: Please, darling.
4: Glad, but I...
6: Trust me.
4: Oh, I've been fighting loving you ever since I arrived here, and I'm tired of fighting it. Edward, I'm tired of fighting something that's stronger than I am.
6: You will, then?
4: Yes, Edward Rochester. I'll be your wife.
7: You rang for me, Mr. Rochester.
6: Yes, Mrs. Campbell, I rang for you. Would you bring me a decanter of wine and three glasses?
7: Three glasses, sir.
6: Yes, Mrs. Campbell. I thought perhaps you'd be the first to congratulate the bride and bridegroom to be.
7: Yes.
8: Yes, I'd like to be the first. Congratulations, sir, and a long and happy married life.
9: Come in.
8: Good morning, Miss Eyre. Oh. Do you mind if I come in for a while?
9: No, please do. I was just brushing my hair, Miss Campbell.
8: Do you seriously intend to go through with this marriage, Miss Eyre?
9: Why, yes, Mrs. Campbell.
8: Oh, you fool, you idiot.
9: Really, Mrs. Campbell.
8: Take my advice and pack your clothes as fast as you can pack them and leave this house.
9: I don't understand.
8: Naturally, you don't understand. There are a lot of things you don't understand, Miss Eyre.
9: I know there are. But I trust Mr. Rochester.
8: Do you? Do you indeed?
9: Yes, I do. And I don't like your attitude toward me at all.
8: You don't. You don't like my attitude, eh? You've no idea what you're getting into. I came into this room with only one idea. One idea to warn you. And you, like a silly, sniveling schoolgirl instead of a grown woman, you don't like my attitude.
9: Mrs. Campbell, if you admit that I'm a grown woman, then perhaps I'm old enough to make up my own mind.
8: Perhaps you are. Frankly, I don't care what happens to you. A pretty face like yours has no meaning for me, even if it has trapped Edward Rochester.
9: Trapped him?
8: Yes, trapped him. But I do care what happens to him. And I warn you right now, I'll do everything within my power to see that your marriage does not go through.
9: There's nothing that you can do, Mrs. Campbell. Nothing.
8: Isn't there? Well, a certain Mr. Mason could do a lot. You won't be married for 4 days. And I can do a lot in 4 days.
9: September 5th, 1864. Tears. My tears splotch the page as I write to you, dear diary. Today was my wedding day. Guests arrived as planned at 5 o'clock this afternoon. The minister waited a hasty dildo over in the column. As Edward and I walked hand in hand toward him. Then the wedding ceremony started.
10: Dearly beloved, we are gathered together here in the sight of God and in the face of this company to join together this man and this woman in holy matrimony, which is an honorable estate instituted of God, signifying unto us that this holy estate, these two persons present, come now to be joined. If any man can show just cause why they may not be lawfully joined together, let him now speak, or else hereafter forever hold his peace.
11: Wait a minute. I'll speak. I'll speak, although it should be obvious to others in this room that a marriage between Edward Rochester and anybody is completely illegal.
12: Mason.
11: Yes, it's me, Edward.
12: How did you know?
11: How did I know you were intending to get married? Ask your housekeeper.
12: Mrs. Campbell?
8: Yes, Mr. Rochester. I wrote a letter to Mr. Mason and had him come to Thornfield at once.
11: And so I came. Just in time to watch this pretty little farce be enacted.
9: Edward, what's he talking about?
11: Yes, what's this all about? Why don't you tell them, Edward? Tell them the truth.
12: I...
9: What is it, Edward?
12: I can't tell them, but I'll show them. I'll show everybody what you did to me, Mason. Come along, everyone.
9: Where are you going, Edward?
12: To the attic, Jane. Come along, all of you. Oh. And I'll show you what he's talking about. I'll show you why Mason can speak now and speak fairly. I'll show you what he means. Well, ladies and gentlemen, this is the famous secret attic of my home. Follow me right here to the left.
9: Oh, no.
12: Listen to that, everyone. Listen. Do you know what that is? Wait till I open the door and you can see for yourselves. You'll see a woman running around a room like a caged animal. Limping on all fours like a beast. With hair on her face and her arms. Hair like a... You'll see, all of you. You'll see.
9: I know.
12: Well, Bertha, how are you today?

0: I was forced to marry her when I was a youngster. I never met this woman before. I stood in front of the altar with her.
1: You were given a good dowry at the time.
0: Oh, yes. Yes, you provided an excellent dowry. And then... then when I drew my bride's veil off of her face, I saw this face. The face of a congenital idiot. But there was nothing I could do by the laws of the state and the church. You can't divorce an insane, a hopelessly insane woman.
2: Edward, what of Adele?
0: Adele is not my child. She's adopted. I need some interest in life. I needed someone to care for. And I thought Adele would be the answer to my loneliness. Until I met you, Jane. Oh, until I met you.
2: Edward, my darling, what can I say to you?
0: That you hate me and... I don't blame
1: her. No. She does hate you, Edward. No. And I don't blame her. I don't blame her at all.
2: So, diary, so it was that I discovered the secret of the attic. Secret of the tragedy which clung to Thornfield. The guests left the house hurriedly. I went to my room and packed my clothes. Then I walked slowly downstairs, without saying goodbye to anyone, not even to Adela. I was confused and alone. At the foot of the stairs, Mrs. Campbell stopped me.
3: Miss Eyre, are you leaving?
2: Yes, Mrs. Campbell. Please say goodbye to everybody for me.
3: I had to do what I did, Miss Eyre, for his sake and for yours.
2: Yes, I understand. Please don't say any more.
3: Yes, Miss Eyre.
2: Take good care of Mrs. Campbell.
3: I will, my dear. I will. Very good care of him. Goodbye, and good luck.
2: He said goodbye. For quite a while, I stood outside the door trying to collect myself. Then I started to walk down the road, alone. Suddenly, I turned around and gazed back at Thornfield. The entire house was on fire. I dropped my suitcase, and I ran back as quickly as I could. Mrs. Campbell and Adela were standing outside the house. Mrs. Campbell called out to me.
4: Edward,
0: right at the edge of the roof.

Bertha Mason slipped as she reached the edge of the roof and went hurtling over the edge into the flames below. As for Edward, somehow he managed to survive the fire and slipped to safety. We took him to the hospital for immediate treatment. Now, as I sit by his bedside, writing to you, dear diary, gazing at the beloved features I know so well, I conclude the diary of Jane Eyre. Wait I must, perhaps for many months, but wait I will, to become the wife of the man I love. September 5th, 1864.

0: If you trust Mr. Kipling in a meadow by the church. 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
6: The Green Hornet. He hunts the biggest of all game, public enemies that even the G-Men cannot reach. The Green Hornet.

From the time-worn pages of the past, we have brought you the tale, Jane Eyre. Bellkeeper!

The adventure, Trouble Hits the Trolleys. The events and characters depicted in this drama are fictitious. Any similarity to actual persons, living or dead, is purely coincidental.

0: streetcar accident. 50 passengers in panic. Clarion, Pip.
1: Here, kid. Give me one of those tickets.
2: Yes, sir.
1: Keep it changed.
2: Gee, thanks. Some story in the Clarion, isn't it, mister? About the streetcar.
1: Yeah, I know all about it. Listen, kid, why don't you plug the Daily Sentinel instead of the Clarion?
2: Huh?
1: You're selling both of them, aren't you?
2: Sure, but that don't mean...
1: Sentinel's got a better story than the Clarion ever had.
2: No, it ain't, mister.
1: Don't tell me, sonny. I phoned it in myself. It's all over the front page.
2: Yeah, but it ain't as good as the Clarion story.
1: Now, listen,
2: well, take a look if you don't believe me. There's a Sentinel right here.
1: Well, I'll be... Hey, taxi! Taxi!
3: Clarion, hear it? Street car accident.
1: Look at that. Selling three Clarions to every one of ours. The Daily Sentinel office. Step on it. A fine yarn this is. Why didn't we give it an eight-column hit like the Clarion? And I don't even rate a byline. And sometimes I figure maybe I'm working for the wrong outfit. All this a headline. Accident delays streetcar service. Death. Say, what's the matter with this taxi? I can make better time walking.
4: Here's the Sentinel story of that streetcar business.
5: Nothing like the Clarion's, Mr. Reed.
4: In this case, the Clarion isn't happy unless it can be sensational. As long as I'm publisher of this paper, I'm not going to color any story to gain circulation. A lot of readers may want lurid yellow journalism, but they won't get it from the Sentinel.
5: I bet Lowry will be burned up, Mr. Reed.
4: Lowry? Why?
5: I imagine he expected a byline on this.
4: Bylines are reserved for scoops or special features. Every paper in town covered this. Lowry knows that.
5: He ought to.
4: Lowry's one of the best reporters in the game, Miss Case. But once in a while, he lets his nose for news carry him to extremes.
5: Well, I guess every reporter looks for sensation.
4: Miss Case, there's something behind these accidents that doesn't strike me as being on the level.
5: Well, I did notice that there weren't any until about the last month or so.
4: Just when this man Fisher starts a campaign to operate buses in place of the streetcars.
5: Hey, Mr. Reed, I didn't notice that.
1: What's going on around here, Casey? The Clarion's beating us 3-for-1 up. Oh, hello, Mr. Reed.
4: The streetcar story, is that it, Larry?
1: Well, yeah, that's it, boss. Of course, I know there weren't any passengers injured, and there was no real damage to speak of.
4: Sentinel said that, Larry.
1: Well, I guess the Clarion stretched the truth a little.
5: A little? They called it a panic.
4: Any sign of panic that you saw, Larry?
1: No, one dame fainted when the door jammed, that's all.
5: The Clarion would call a bargain sale at a dress counter a panic.
1: But look, boss, I don't usually go out on a limb this way about a small-time accident. Only with that battle about the bus franchise coming up before the city council, this stuff is news.
4: Not the way you think, Lowry.
1: Huh?
4: You recognize the name Fisher?
1: The guy who's angling for the bus franchise?
4: What's your opinion of him?
1: Offhand, I don't like him.
4: Well, that's the feeling of most people.
5: Nothing's ever been proved against him, has it, Mr. Reed?
4: No, Miss Case. He's very clever.
1: He may get his buses.
4: Yes, Lowry. A month ago, the city council would have laughed at his demand.
1: They're not laughing now.
4: Yeah, but don't you get it? Doesn't it strike you as odd that the streetcar line should start running into trouble right when Fisher starts his campaign?
5: One more accident and he'll get that franchise.
1: Say, I must have been wearing blinders not to see it before. It's as plain as the nose on my face.
5: Plainer, if possible.
4: Lowry, I want to find out what's going on.
1: You and me both, boss.
4: If Fisher's responsible for the trouble the trolleys have been having, the Sentinel wants to know it.
1: Okay, I'll start digging up dope on Fisher.
4: There he goes, who he sees, what he does, everything. Make it good and you get that byline.
1: Right.
4: And get me the district attorney, Miss Casey. You might have some stuff that'll prove useful.
1: So Fisher's the baby to go after.
5: Get the district attorney and put the call through to Mr. Reed's wire. You still alone, Lowry?
1: Casey? There's one thing that burns me up.
5: Do tell, because you didn't get a byline.
1: No, it's the Clarion. Selling three papers to wire one. It isn't right.
5: The Sentinel could use a scoop, Lowry.
1: You're telling me. The next time trouble hits the trolleys, all I wish for is that Fisher's in the middle of it.
5: The middle of the wreck?
1: No, pal, the middle of the story.
5: I hope you're right, but I...
1: Yeah, I know. Fisher's too smart. But you heard the boss. I'm going after him anyway.
6: Really no trouble, Grady. If not a soul suspects those accidents weren't genuine.
7: Then what more do you want?
6: Plenty.
7: The city council already has my report.
6: Those reports aren't strong enough.
7: Listen, Fisher, there's a limit.
6: When the limit is reached, I'm the one who'll call a halt, Grady, not you.
7: Now, hold on.
6: The city council will never act on reports like yours.
7: If you want stronger reports, you've got to have tougher accidents.
6: You're the city inspector, aren't you?
7: Sure.
6: Then fake those reports.
7: There's a limit to what I can fake, Fisher. When a door jams, I can't make it look like a smack-up. If the brakes stick, I can't say there ain't no brakes at all.
6: Why not?
7: Too many people can check up on me, that's why.
6: That bus franchise is going through, Grady. I don't care how.
7: That's your business.
6: And yours. If you want any dough from me, you'll see that.
7: Yeah? I get this, Fisher. I'm in with you, sure. I can use a cut of the gravy you're heading for, same as anyone else. I'm making my reports as strong as possible without no one getting wise, see?
6: You better.
7: Now you get that man of yours and the car barns to do a job on one of those streetcars so it'll really crack up.
6: And what?
7: I'll turn in a report that will spell ruin for the streetcar company just like that. You'll be in, Fisher.
6: The ones we have aren't strong enough, huh?
7: You'd be taking a chance. fix another accident and you can't miss.
6: In that case, I might as well make sure.
7: Now, you're talking.
6: I'll get in touch with my man at once. This time, there'll be plenty for you and a district attorney, too.
8: You can't go in there.
1: I am in, sister.
6: By what right are you...
1: Sorry to bust in like this, Mr. Fisher, but I had a deadline to meet.
6: Oh, you're a reporter. And that's different to have a cheer.
1: Yeah, thanks. Yeah, nice place you got here, Mr. Fisher. Wish the Daily Sentinel would do as well by us.
7: The Daily Sentinel? I think maybe I'll be on my way.
1: Hey, if I'm interrupting something...
7: No, no, not at all. Goodbye, Fisher.
1: That guy sure was in a hurry.
6: He had an engagement.
1: Isn't he Grady, the city inspector?
6: Who?
1: Grady. Works for the city.
6: No. No, just a friend of mine. Now, what can I do for you, Mr. What did you say your name was?
1: I didn't say, but it's Lowry.
6: Oh, yes, Lowry, with the Daily Sentinel. Say, what happened to you boys on that streetcar story?
1: We had it.
6: The Clarion played it up big.
1: It wasn't important enough.
6: Not important. Think how many people ride on those streetcars.
1: A lot.
6: The lives of hundreds, thousands of people may be in constant danger, and you call it unimportant.
1: Get off the soapbox, Fisher. Everyone knows your angle.
6: Of course they do. I want my bus franchise to go through because the streetcar line is mismanaged, antedated, and a menace to the citizens of this city.
1: Buses are better, huh?
6: Much better. There's no comparison. Now, why don't the Sentinel get smart and help in my campaign?
1: Like the Clarion, huh?
6: Exactly. How about it, Lowry?
1: How about what?
6: You're in a position to do me some good, Lowry.
1: You mean a nice little follow-up story on the streetcar accident? Placing the blame on the management of the company?
6: That's the idea.
1: Or maybe an editorial?
6: Sure. Who knows? I might be able to do a favor for you in return.
1: Sounds pretty nice.
6: Sure it is. I knew as soon as you came in the door, you were a smart guy. What do you say?
1: Why, you chiseling, lying crook. You no good scheming grafter.
6: Now see here.
1: You see here. Try to bribe me, will you? Bribe a reporter. If you weren't smaller than me, I'd plaster you flatter than that rug.
6: Get out of my office.
1: It's a pleasure. And get this, Fisher. The Sentinel is going after you with both barrels. If this bus franchise of yours is as phony as you are, then all I hope is I'm the guy who writes it up. Boy, oh boy, will I scorch you.
6: That two-pint reporter talking to me that way. After I get through with that streetcar company, there won't be enough left to... Moran, you know who this is? I want you and Atwell to get busy. And that's right. Make it a real crack up this time. The worst the streetcars ever had.
9: Atwell.
10: Yeah? What do you want, Moran?
9: Put down that wrench. We got a job to do.
10: You mean through
9: the... Never mind the name. What's the next car going out?
10: Number 618. Right over there.
9: Okay. Come on.
10: What's it going to be this time? The brakes? Another jammed door?
9: Open your lip and get moving. We're getting twice as much dough for this one. We're giving up the works.
11: Can you tell me where I get the streetcar for Parsons Avenue, officer?
12: Right here, lady, at the bottom of this hill.
11: Thank you.
12: Well, that's her now, just starting down the hill.
11: It's coming awfully fast.
13: Hey, look at that trolley. Why would he stop? He's out of control. It's heading this way.
14: Look out, it's going to crash!
7: My report of the streetcar accident shows that the cause of the crash was faulty safety equipment. There is definite evidence of criminal negligence on the part of the streetcar company. Signed, Grady, City Inspector.
15: The City Council hereby calls a special meeting to vote on the bus franchise. Signed, Hopkins, Chairman of the City Council.
16: District Attorney for this city, I am indicting the officials of the streetcar company for criminal negligence resulting in injury to passengers. Signed, Martin, District Attorney.
17: Pepper X-ray!
18: District Attorney, 12 streetcar crash! City Council to vote on bus crash!

0: tell you, boss, I went over the whole setup with a fine-tooth comb. There's not a single string leading to Fisher.
1: What about Grady?
0: Not a thing.
1: He was calling on Fisher while you were there.
0: Sure, I knew it was him, but he's in the clear. His report on the crack-up has been checked and double-checked.
2: And if he wants to place the blame squarely on the streetcar officials, who's to stop him?
1: Those two new men in the car barns, you got anything on them?
0: Moran and Edwell?
1: You say they've been spending money freely. Did they explain it?
0: Yeah, claimed they wanted betting on a horse.
2: Try to check up on that.
0: Honest, boss, we're stymied. It's airtight all the way.
2: Gosh, I hate to think of a man like Fisher getting away with a stunt like this.
0: Me too, Casey.
2: Sometimes I'd like to take the law into my own hands.
1: What?
2: Well, honestly, Mr. Reed, isn't that the only way to catch these crooks?
0: Oh, Casey, hold on. There's only one gent who can get away with that stuff. And you don't look like the Green Hornet to me. Am I right, boss, or am I right?
1: Huh?
2: He says I don't look like the Green Hornet, Mr. Reed.
0: Guess nobody listens to me around here.
1: No, I heard you, Lowry. I was just thinking.
3: That evening, while Britt Reed was in his apartment, he spoke to Cato, his valet, and the only living man to know that Britt Reed is really the dreaded Green Hornet.
1: And that's the whole story, Cato. Fisher has his tracks covered from every angle.
4: What about Otwell Milan, Mr. Britt?
1: No good, Cato. Even if those two could be charged with the crime of damaging the streetcar, even if they were picked up, it wouldn't have to catch Fisher.
4: Why not?
1: There's no actual evidence to connect them with Fisher. He could deny he ever heard of them.
4: You look for something?
1: Writing paper. Here it is.
4: Here's the ink.
1: No, I don't want this ink. There'll be some of the other in this drawer. Yeah, here we are. I want the mask and gun, Cato. The car. Is the Black Beauty ready?
4: Yes, sir.
1: Quite a job disguising my handwriting. Now, my seal on the bottom.
3: Placing the letter in his pocket, Britt Reed went through a secret panel in his clothes press. With Cato, he walked through a narrow passage within the walls of the apartment house, then downstairs to the supposedly abandoned warehouse that housed the sleek black car of the Green Hornet.
1: Ready? All right, get in.
3: Once more, the powerful black car roared through the city streets, carrying the Green Hornet on his errand of justice. The curtain falls on the first act of our Green Hornet adventure. Before the next exciting scenes, please permit us to pause for just a few moments.

0: Now, to continue our story. A serious accident on the trolley line increased agitation to replace the streetcars with buses. Although the streetcar lines were blamed for the accidents, Biff Reed had reason to believe that they had been engineered by Fisher, who was out to grab the bus franchise. When ordinary methods failed to pin the guilt on Fisher, Britt Reed assumed the role of the Green Hornet to bring the criminal to justice.
1: Father, it's late. You should be asleep.
2: I can't sleep, Sally. Tomorrow the council decides on the bus franchise. They'll vote against me.
1: Dad, they can't throw away all you've worked for. The streetcar lines are the finest in the country.
2: Not anymore, Sally. Not when people are hurt through my neglect.
1: Oh, it's not your doing, Dad.
2: It's my responsibility.
1: Oh, Dad.
2: Fisher will get his franchise. Put me out of business.
1: Here's something to make you sleep.
2: Leave it on the night's table, Sally.
1: There. The lights are out, too. Good night, Dad.
2: Good night. No good thinking about it. Might as well do as Sally says. I'll open the window first. Fresh air.
3: Don't move, Hanson.
2: What? Who are you? What are you doing out there?
3: Never mind that. Take this letter.
2: I...
3: Take it. That's better. Now, listen, Hanson.
2: I'm not listening to... The mask. You're the Green Hornet.
3: Now, you'll do as I say or let you have some of this gas.
2: What do you want?
3: That letter tells you what to do, Hanson. You can take it or leave it.
2: Suppose I refuse.
3: Read it first and then decide. If you want to go on running your trolleys, you'll do as I say.

0: And the ace of spades. That's 40 smackers you owe me, Ethel.
1: Shut up and deal.
0: Regular sucker, ain't you? Next thing you know, you won't have none of that dough Fisher gave you.
2: Put the cards down, Moran.
0: Huh?
1: Who's butting in?
0: Where? The guy's mask.
2: Keep your hands on the table.
1: Hey, I know who you are. That mask you're wearing. You're the Green Hornet.
0: The Hornet? Let me out of here. I ain't hanging around.
2: Get back in that chair and listen. You two, Atwell.
0: We ain't done nothing to you.
2: You two are experts on fixing streetcars, aren't you?
1: Now, wait a minute.
2: That's all I know about you two.
1: I tell you, you got us wrong.
0: Now, cut it out, Atwell. This guy's the Green Hornet. We ain't fooling with him. Okay. Sure were the guys that done a job on them trolleys.
2: At Fisher's orders, eh?
0: Listen, Hornet.
2: You heard me? Talk.
0: You know it all anyway. What's the sense of asking us? Sure it was Fisher.
1: Hey, who you calling?
2: I'm calling your boss.
0: For what?
2: He's going to meet us at the car barns.
0: What?
1: We ain't going to the car barns.
2: Well, I want conversation from you, too. I'll ask for it.
1: Yeah, but
2: we... don't move, understand? This gun has gas enough to take care of both of you. Hello, Fisher.
0: You
2: this is the Green Hornet talking. That's what I said, the Green Hornet. Moran, come here.
0: Me?
2: Fisher's on the other end of this phone. He doesn't believe it's the Green Hornet is calling. Convince him.
0: Hello, boss? Yeah, this is Moran. It's him, all right.
2: That's enough. And get this, Fisher. I'm going over to the car barns with these two stooges of yours. Yes, tonight. I expect to meet you there inside half an hour. Never mind why. If you expect that bus franchise of yours to go through, you'll be there. Now, your whole scheme will be blown higher than a kite.
1: You can't do this, Hornet. You can't make us go over there.
2: You heard what I said. Get moving.
0: Not on your life.
2: In that case, I'll call the police. They'll be glad to know who's responsible for that trolley trouble.
0: Oh, hold on.
2: That's better. Now, you're being smart.
0: Yeah. Yeah, we'll go with you, Hornet.
2: Remember, one false move...
1: You won't need the rod, Hornet. We're going.
2: All right. Come on, you rats, march.

0: pretty slow tonight, Lowry. Nothing but a couple of disturbing the peace charges. Stuff like that.
1: Well, as long as I'm covering the police news, I might as well keep hanging around. Never can tell when something's going to pop.
0: That's what we're here for. Say, whatever happened to that big lug that used to work for Mr. Reed?
1: You mean Mike Axford, dog?
0: Who else would I be meaning? The way that guy used to get in my hair. Him and his theories. And every last one of them wrong.
1: The boss got a letter from him the other day. He's out west.
0: Oh, he is, eh? Well, all I hope is he stays there.
1: Don't bank on it too much, Doyle. He may come back before...
0: Police headquarters. Sergeant Doyle speaking.
2: Police, this is Hanson, president of the Street Railways.
0: Yeah, what's wrong, Mr. Hanson?
2: Earlier this evening, I got a letter from the Green Hornet.
0: What is that name? Did you say Green Hornet?
3: Holy mackerel, Doyle.
0: Quiet, Lowry. Keep talking, Mr. Hanson.
2: I'd prefer to have you come out here to my place at once. It's on the corner.
0: I know where it is. A squad car will be out there with me in it. What's up?
2: I'll explain that when you arrive.
0: Okay. The Green Hornet, is it? Well, here's where the Hornet loses his sting.
1: That's what you think, Doyle. I want to be around when you try.

0: Say, listen, Warner, what's the idea of Atwell and me doing a job on this trolley?
1: Yeah, don't tell me you're working the same racket that Fisher's been doing.
2: Keep working. You'll learn no reason soon enough.
3: Hard work using this file with only a flashlight to give us light.
2: Put some soap on that file. I don't want any unexpected visitors.
1: What's the difference? The regular car barn's on the next block. Repair shop's empty after midnight.
3: Sure, nobody's going to butt in. Nobody could even hear us. Hey, you turned off the flashlight. We can't see nothing.
2: Quiet.
1: Must be Fisher, Hornage.
2: Keep quiet.
4: Don't either of you try to move. I can see your figures plainly against the window.
2: Right, Atwell. Where are you?
5: That light. It's blinding
2: me. Over beside the others, Fisher.
5: What?
2: The water, Fisher. He's got us.
5: I knew that phone call would bring you down here in a hurry.
2: So it is true. That phone call did come from the Green Hornet.
3: I told you.
2: I wasn't sure, but I couldn't chance it.
1: He made us.
2: What do you want?
5: Stop that ranch, Atwell.
4: That's better. Keep your hands high.
2: What are you after, Hornet? Is it money?
4: You see these, Fisher?
2: Huh?
3: Green Hornet stickers.
4: Yeah, you're in a spot, Fisher. Suppose I plaster this trolley with these stickers. Put them all over.
2: Go ahead. That has nothing to do with me.
4: No. The city council will think the Green Hornet caused the streetcar accidents. Hanson will be vindicated. What will happen to your bus franchise then?
2: Let the streetcars go on running.
4: Exactly, Fisher.
2: Hornet, I'll give you $20,000.
4: I want more than that.
2: $30,000 if you forget the scheme.
4: I don't mean money, Fisher. All I want from you is your signature.
2: My signature?
4: Either you confess your part in these trolley crashes or those stickers, go on.
2: Well, whichever I do, I'm finished.
4: Right. Either way, you lose.
2: He's got you, boss. You're bluffing, Hornet.
4: Am I?
2: What can you possibly get out of it if I confess?
4: Nothing, personally. Only the satisfaction of knowing that your dirty scheme has been ruined. You better hurry, Fisher. The police will be here any minute.
2: The cops?
5: Hey.
2: What? You're not serious.
4: All right, Fisher, the stickers, go on.
2: No, wait, I'll sign. Give me time to get away before they come. Here. Pen's right here in my pocket.
4: And here's the confession.
2: Pretty sure of yourself, weren't you?
4: Hurry.
2: Turn the flashlight on a minute, Hornet, so I can see what ends.
5: Now, put him up.
2: What gun?
5: Stand back, Hornet. Thought I was reaching for my pen, huh?
1: Nice work, boss. You had a shoulder holster, huh?
5: You can't get away with this.
2: I am getting away with it. Drop that gun of yours.
5: I said you.
2: All right, come on, drop it. Now, Hornet, we'll get you out of this place before any police arrive. All right, Atwell, grab him.
5: Okay.
1: Yeah, we got
2: him. Listen to me, Fisher.
5: You listen to me, Hornet. You're going to...
2: Fisher, now for you too.
5: Nick, yeah. Yes. Hold him, Moran.
1: Let me get him.
5: Will you not? Now you take care of him. I've got Moran.
1: My arm.
4: Good thing you were here. Fisher's gassed. He's too knocked out. You used jujitsu on Atwell, huh?
1: Yes, sir. I was behind the authority.
4: Sorry, there, but the others didn't.
1: Moran.
4: Yeah. Moran and Atwell will be coming to in a minute. Quick, pick up that gun.
1: Very well.
4: We'll leave this confession beside Fisher. It's not signed, but I think it'll serve the purpose anyway.
1: Yes, sir.
4: Yeah. Now we'll get back in the shadows beside that window and see what happens.
1: The police
4: come back here with me. There's no light bomb to spot us.
1: Oh,
5: my.
1: I don't see
5: somebody.
1: They're here. Give me that letter with the paint here beside the trolley.
6: Here they are. Turn those flashlights this way.
7: Hey, these two mugs have been stopped. They're knocked out.
1: Doyle, here's Fisher.
7: Fisher?
1: Yes. Chelpin Codfish, he's been gassed.
8: Officer, these two men are Moran and Atwell. They work in the repair shop.
1: Dirty work, I'll bet.
5: Look at this. The axle on this trolley is filed almost all the way through.
1: He's coming around.
5: Listen, Hornet. Don't tell the cops.
6: Hornet. Go on, Atwell. Keep talking.
5: The cops.
6: You and Moran did this job, didn't you?
5: Hey.
6: Spill it, Atwell. You're in too deep already.
5: Yeah. But we was working for Fisher. That's how. Fisher's the guy.
6: How?
5: I tell you, Fisher paid us to wreck all them trolleys.
6: And you'll swear to that in court?
5: Sure, I will. Sure. Moran, too.
8: Does this mean Fisher will be implicated?
1: Implicated? Mr. Hanson, Fisher will be convicted. He might have got away with it before, but now that we found him here with these two rats...
6: Yeah, right in the middle of another job. He's sunk, Mr. Hanson.
9: Hey, Sergeant, look at this. I found it next to Fisher's body.
1: Yeah, give me that.
6: That's for the police, Lowry. What the...
1: Hey, it's a confession, but... Uh-oh. It isn't signed.
6: Don't worry. It will be when we get Fisher down to headquarters. Take those lugs out.
1: Oh, my jaw.
9: Come on, you. Grab the other one, Joe.
6: Yeah,
9: we'll come back for Fisher later.
1: Well, there you are, Hanson. You don't have to worry about the bus franchise when this hits the front page.
6: What gets me is what happened to these guys.
1: What do you think, Doyle? The Green Hornet.
6: Huh?
8: If I hadn't followed the instructions in that letter, we'd never have caught Fisher.
6: What do you mean, Mr. Hanson?
8: His letter told me to call you. At first, I wasn't going to trust him. Then I thought it over.
1: Hey, we haven't seen that letter yet.
8: It was such a rush.
1: You got it with you?
8: Yes, I think so. It's in longhand.
6: Longhand?
1: Give, Hanson. Maybe that handwriting can be traced.
8: Well, sure it is. But I doubt if you can trace it.
6: I'll take that.
8: When I first looked at it, the handwriting seemed to be disguised.
1: Come on, Doyle. Come on, open it up.
6: Hey, there ain't no writing on this page. It's blank.
1: Well, maybe you need glasses, Doyle.
6: I tell you, it's blank. Look.
1: Well, what do you know?
8: I'm positive there was writing on that paper before.
6: Well, there ain't any now. All there is this here Green Hornet seal in the corner.
1: Doyle, I get it. It's disappearing ink.
6: Disappearing ink?
1: Yeah. Try and trace that. Man, that Green Hornet thinks of everything.
6: And I thought I had me hooks on him.
8: What's that?
6: The Hornet's car.
1: There, out the window.
6: That's him, all right.
1: And there he goes.
6: Oh, if it wasn't for that car.
1: Look at it travel. Well, Doyle, I guess the Hornet's still got his sting.
6: Ah.
1: Yeah, but don't worry. Your name will go in the papers anyway.
6: Yeah, that's right. I nabbed Fisher and them, too.
1: And with a little help. Got a phone around here I can use, Mr. Hanson? The Sentinel's going to get an earful of front page stuff. And, boy, I'd like to see the Clarion try and beat this yarn.

0: What has a hazelnut in every bite?
1: Sorry!
0: And thick milk chocolate for your delight?
1: Sorry!
0: Nougat and caramel golden light?
1: Sorry!
0: And don't forget the hazelnut in every bite! And again! What has a hazelnut in every bite?
1: Sorry!
0: Thick milk chocolate for your delight?
1: Sorry!
0: Nougat and caramel golden light? And don't forget the hazelnut in every bite!
1: Sorry!
0: A hazelnut in every bite!
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13: Half past nine.

0: there are certain people, often well enough liked, genial souls whom one is always glad to meet, yet who have the faculty of disappearing without being missed. Crutchley was one of them. It wasn't until his name was mentioned casually that evening at the Stourgates that most of us remembered we hadn't seen him for the last year or two.
1: Yes, I remember. I was talking to old Crutchley at the time.
2: Oh, he's awfully sweet. I always liked him. Wasn't it queer? He seems to have dropped completely out of things.
1: For the last year or two, he's been living very quietly with his people in Norfolk.
3: Really?
1: I heard from him only the other day, as a matter of fact.
2: I wonder why he's chosen to efface himself. He was rather a lamb in his way. I used to adore that shiny black hair of his, which always made me think of patent leather.
1: It's as white as the ceiling now.
2: Pardon?
1: I said, it's as white as the ceiling now.
2: Oh, no. We're speaking of Simon Crutchley.
1: Simon Crutchley. I mean Simon Crutchley.
2: But that lovely, sleek hair. What happened? Did he have a nervous breakdown?
1: Something like that.
4: Biotex, the new soak and pre-wash powder, presents Beyond Midnight by Michael McCabe.

In this series of programs, ladies, it's our intention to talk to you about biotechs and promote it to you for the laundry. Now, we've made claims that biotechs will get rid of the stubbornest stains just by soaking. I dare say, like others, you feel a bit skeptical about these claims. And so we've been collecting letters from ladies who use biotechs just to quote to you from time to time in order to authenticate our advertisement. And Mrs. O'Duff of Beach Road, Sea Point in the Cape, wrote and said that biotechs is a very welcome product for the household. Biotechs has a unique quality that it does what it claims to do. Mrs. Duff finished by saying, I have proved your claims about biotechs and am delighted with the results. And then a Mrs. Rita Stewart of Hans Stratum Avenue, Littleton, Transvaal, said, we have tried your biotechs for all our children's clothes and also white underclothing, and were absolutely amazed at the change in their appearance. And I can assure you, said Mrs. Stewart, that I will be a regular user of biotechs. So, buy biotechs for yourself and your laundry.

0: cold, isn't it?
1: Good of you, Andy, to share your cab like this.
0: Our ways lie in the same direction. There was a method in my madness, though, Price, old man. I wanted to ask you about Crutchley.
1: Oh.
0: Ah, I smell a story.
1: Yes. It's a queer and rather terrible story. There's even one bit that he couldn't... or wouldn't tell. So no one but he knows what the sight was that sent him off his head for 6 months and turned his hair as white as snow. The night's young yet. Come to my place and have a drink. I'll tell you all I know.

0: Anyway, he was greatly interested in Joan of Arc, you see, and decided to go over to France to work, as it were, on the spot. I don't know if you like Rouen. Crutchley was delighted with it. He found a hotel practically undiscovered by the English and the Americans, L'Hôtel d'Avignon. It stands halfway down one of those old-world streets near the Gare de la Rue Jeanne d'Arc. Crutchley liked it immediately and decided to stay. It was out of season. There were plenty of rooms. To the hotel, well, many ate, but few slept. Crutchley then had a choice of rooms on the first floor.
1: Monsieur?
2: Have a seat. There's a little garden out here.
1: Oui, monsieur. The hotel is very old. It is built onto the side of the inn. The garden...
2: And the garden's a story about the street. Oh, I care for this. There isn't much sun, will it, there? Well, that's a plane tree, isn't it?
1: Monsieur?
2: Yes, I think it is. It's quiet. Reminds me of some of the little squares in the court.
1: Oui, monsieur.
2: Yes, please, I should like this room. Please arrange my luggage to be sent up. I'm a writer, you see, and the garden appeals to me as a place to work.
0: It never occurred to our friend that a square enclosed on all sides by brick and almost completely starved of sunlight would be something of an unhealthy place. He was quite fascinated. The very next day, he took pen and writing materials, and sitting on one of the decrepit paint-peeling seats, he started on his study of the Maid of Orléans. To begin with, his writing wasn't successful. I think Crutchley mistook the almost unnatural silence for peace. Instead, the lack of noise bred in him an indefinable restlessness. It was almost a relief to break off from his labors and go out into the little town. Crutchley had 5 days at the hotel, 5 fruitless days as far as work went, when something strange happened. It was his habit to undress in the dark because his window was overlooked by dozens of others. One night, he was smoking and stepping into his pajama trousers when he wandered over the window and looked out.

0: she might be carved out of jade. Nothing stirring at all.
1: He looked down to the old green seat where he'd tried to work only that morning. With a faint, unreasonable thrill and a slight tingling of the nostrils, he realized that someone was sitting there.
0: It's a woman.
1: Yes, a woman. She sat with her head turned away. One arm was thrown along the sloping back of the seat. He said that her attitude was one of extreme dejection, of abject and complete despair.
0: Woman? This time of night? Can't see. I could never see her face. Not even one of the windows on the western side. Scarf she's wearing. Hides completely.
2: You're a romantic. Probably one of the chambermaids had a tiff with the head waiter. Yeah, she doesn't look.
1: And then he went to bed, but made no effort to sleep. Instead, he lay there, his mind full of the woman and her attitude upon the old leaning seat. He had a definite and urgent temptation to go out and look at her, to use force, if necessary, in turning her face so that he might look into her eyes. Finally, he could bear it no longer.
0: She's gone. Yes, well, you didn't expect her to sit there all night, did you, Crutchley?

0: Come in.
1: Good morning, dear.
0: Good morning.
1: You sleep well, monsieur?
0: Oh, I got some. Well, I tell you what, I've been meaning to ask you for the last week. Can I have a harder pillow?
1: Monsieur?
0: Pillow. Harder. I'm sorry, my French is about as good as my Lithuanian, and I don't speak that at all. A pillow. This thing here. Harder.
1: Ah, oui, oui.
0: Yeah, thanks. Oh, one more thing. Who's the lady who sits out there in the garden late at night? I mean, I say sits. Well, she was here last night anyway. Somehow, though, I did have the feeling that she might go there often. Hmm? Who is she? A sort of sad-looking woman.
2: The chambermaid turned towards the window. Our friend saw a rapid movement of her right hand. It was done very quickly. Just the touch of her forefinger on her brow and a rapid fumbling of fingers at her breast. But he knew she had made the sign of the cross.
1: There is no lady staying in the house, monsieur. Monsieur has been mistaken. Will monsieur take coffee or the English tea?

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1: The wine list, monsieur.
2: Oh, thank you, Pierre. Thanks.
1: Are you quite comfortable in your room, sir?
2: Oh, quite, thank you.
1: There is a very pleasant room in the front, sir. It's quite so big, and then there is the sun. Perhaps you like it better, sir, huh?
2: Hmm? The white wine there, please. How do you pronounce it, Pierre?
1: Le Cromertin, monsieur. Oh, a good choice, very good. The room, sir, in the front?
2: No, thanks. I shouldn't get a wink of sleep. You see, none of your motor traffic seems to be equipped with silencers. The trams, motor horns, and market cars bumping about all over the place across those cobbles, I should never get any peace.
1: Very good, monsieur.
2: I believe I'm on the trail of something queer here. The chambermaid's been talking to him, obviously. I wonder what's wrong. What they think is wrong.
3: Crutchley forgot about it for a little while, and tucked into the very excellent food they served at L'Hôtel d'Avignon. When the head waiter returned to his table, though, with wine, he reopened the subject.
2: Why do you want me to change my room?
1: I do not wish for you to change your room if you are satisfied, monsieur.
2: Well, when I am not satisfied, I say so. Why do you think I may not be?
1: I only wish for you to be more comfortable, sir. There is no sun behind the house. It is better to be where the sun comes sometimes. Besides, I think monsieur is one who sees.
3: The head waiter's last remark seemed cryptic. Our friend let it go. He didn't feel like discussing the sad lady he'd seen at any length with Pierre. During the afternoon and evening, Crutchley had tried to work. He was incapable of concentration, though. He knew, and he was angry with himself because he knew, that he was eking out his patience until night came, in the hope of seeing once more that still figure of despair in the garden. Before he even reached the window, he knew he would see her sitting in the same place. He was unable to explain, even to himself, why he knew. It was midnight.

0: She was there, as before, and Crutchley felt his eagerness mingled with an indescribable fear. He seemed to hear a cry of warning from the honest workaday world into which he had been born. He said it was like starting on a voyage, feeling no motion from the ship, and then being suddenly aware of a spreading space of water between the vessel and the quay.
1: Madam, look at me. Madam, let me see your face.
2: Then, I must come to you.

0: Are you going, sir?
1: What the devil's got to do with you?
0: The devil, eh? Bien, monsieur. I think perhaps he has something to do with it. You will please have the goodness to return to your room. No, not the room which you have left, sir. That is not a good room. But come with me, I shall show you another.
2: What do you mean by interfering with me? It's not a prison or an asylum. I'm going to the garden for a breath of fresh air before I go to sleep.
0: That, sir, is impossible. The air of the garden is not good at night. Besides, the doors are locked, and the patron, he have the keys.
2: Then you're blasted insolent, that's what you are. Tomorrow I'll report you. Now get out of my way. Take me for a thief because I leave my room at midnight. Never mind. I can reach the garden from my window.
3: What do you think you're doing, man?
0: Shh. Monsieur. Monsieur. The bon Dieu has sent me to save you. I have waited tonight because I know you must try to enter the garden. Have I your permission to enter your room with you and speak with you a little while?
2: This is bedlam. Oh, if you must.
0: I do not think she is there, sir, because I am here and I do not see. Monsieur is the one who sees, as I tell him this morning. But he will not see her when he is with one who does not see.
2: Talking about it. Who is she?
0: Who she is, I cannot say, sir.
4: And the head waiter blessed himself with a quick nervous finger.
0: But who she was, I can perhaps tell you.
5: You try and tell me if she's what they call a ghost, apparition, or some blast of thing?
0: It doesn't matter what one calls her, monsieur. She is here sometimes for certain who are able to see her. Monsieur wishes very much to see her face. Monsieur must not see it. There was one who looked 5 years ago, and another perhaps 7, 8. The first he made die after 2, 3 days. The other, he is still mad. That is why I come to save you, monsieur. There was in this town a notary of the name Lebrun. And in a village halfway from here to Dieppe is a grand chateau in which there lived a lady, une jeune fille, with her father and mother. And the lady was very beautiful, but not very good, monsieur.
2: Well, go on. Though I don't quite see what this has to do
0: monsieur,
2: with...
0: You will. Eh bien, Monsieur Lebrun fell in love with her. I think she loved him too, better as all the others. So he made application for her hand. But he was bourgeois and she was aristocrat. He had not so very much money, and the application, it was refused. And so they find for her another husband who she loved not, and she find herself someone else, and there is divorce. And she had many lovers, for she was very beautiful, but not so very good. For 10 years, perhaps, she make her beauty to make slaves of men. And one he made kill himself because of her. But she does not mind. And all the time, Monsieur Lebrun, he does not marry because he could not love another woman. But at last, this lady... She have a dreadful accident. It is a lamp which blow up and hurt her face. In those days, the surgeons did not know how to make new features. Oh, it was dreadful, monsieur. She had been so lovely, and now she have nothing left except just the eyes. And she go about wearing a long, thick veil because she have become terrible to see. And her lovers, they no longer love. And she have no husband because she have been divorced.
2: Well? What happened? You mean she's the one?
0: Monsieur Lebrun, he write to her father, and once more he make offer for her hand. The father, he is willing because she's no longer very young and she is terrible to see. But the father, he's a man of honor, monsieur, and he insists that Monsieur Lebrun see her face before he decide if he still wish her in marriage. So a meeting is arranged, and her father and her mother bring her here to this hotel. The lady come with them wearing her thick veil. She insists to see Monsieur Lebrun alone. So she wait out there in the garden. Love is not always what we think it. Perhaps Monsieur Lebrun think all the time that his love goes deeper than her beauty, and when he see her dreadful, changed face, he find out the truth. Perhaps when she put aside the veil, she see that he flinch. But Monsieur Lebrun, he walk out alone, and she stays sitting on the seat down there. And presently, her mother and her father come, but she does not speak or move. And in her hand, they find a little empty bottle, monsieur.
5: She... Oh, my.
0: All her life, she lived for love. Lebrun is the last of her lovers. When he no longer love, then that is the last of everything. She had bring the bottle with her in case he does not love. So... It happened a long time ago. And now perhaps, monsieur, understand why perhaps it is better he sleep in the front of the building tonight and change his hotel tomorrow.
5: But why does she come back?
0: How do we know, monsieur? She's a thing of evil. When her face was lovely, while she lived, she used it to destroy men. Now she still uses it to destroy, but otherwise. She has some great evil power which draws those who can see her. They feel they must not rest until they have looked upon her face. And that face is not good to look upon.
1: Ah... Another drink handy, old man?
6: No, thanks. Listen, that can't be all. Poor old Crutchley. But that can't be all.
1: No, it isn't quite all. I wish that it were.

0: one of the doors that led into the walled garden. It was late and the door was unlocked. He just stood there, staring in horror at that which sat upon the seat. He was drawn like a moth to a candle flame.
1: Madam, please look at me. Madam, let me see your face. Madam, please look at me. Madam, I know your story and I pity you. Allow me to see your face.
0: He was lost. He knew it. The power was too strong for him. He bent over her.
2: What? I mean...
0: That's the part Crutchley can't really describe. There weren't any features left in her face. But it wasn't just that. It was something much worse, much more subtle. Something happened, I know, before his sense left him. Poor devil, he couldn't tell me. He's getting better, though. Nerves still in shreds, of course. And he has one or two peculiar aversions.
1: What are they?
0: He can't bear to be touched. Or to hear anybody

0: Now, ladies, we're speaking about biotechs in this series of programs, and Mrs. E.B. Granger of Gordon Road, Heathfield in the Cape wrote to say that she decided to try our biotechs just to see if it lived up to our claims. And she said, I bought a packet, and lo and behold, it actually did just what the advert said. I'm so proud of the children's white shirts, the hankies, and the underwear, that I want to say it will be biotechs for me every washing day from now on. Some of my family's accessories were left with slight stains, but now, thanks to biotech soaking, they come out white, and the stains do go away, as you say. Now, that is a statement from Mrs. Granger of Heathfield of the Cape, and it bears out what we have been saying to you ladies ever since biotechs first came on the market. We said to you, it is different to any washing product that you've ever used before. We claim that the stubborn stains will vanish, and people like Mrs. Granger bear out our claims. Remember, biotechs.
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0: I'm crunching my polo, dear Liza, dear Liza. I'm crunching my polo, dear Liza, crunching.
1: The nicest thing about the mint with the hole is that it's smooth and never crumbles. You can eat polo without other people hearing. 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

0: Can you predict what will come in 100 years? Can you see beyond the known dimensions of time and space into the unknown dimension X? In 1987, Atlantic Spaceport was established on the site of Old Fort Devon outside of Boston. And as the ships pushed deeper and deeper into space, the time of voyage increased by geometrical progression. It became more and more difficult to persuade able spacemen to sign on for flights which lasted for years, 10 to 15 monotonous years in the cramped focusle of a deep spaceship. Rooms in one-armed joints in Scully Square in Boston were plastered with recruiting posters for the deep space star runs. Flashy four-color signs with a blue-eyed young man gazing into a star-studded sky.
1: Seek your future in the stars. Jeff, there's your last chance to get out of the wedding.
2: Sure, just send Judith a short note. I can't get away to marry you today. I'm 300 million light years away.
3: Very funny, very funny.
1: Well, think it over, boy. Tomorrow, the shackles of matrimony.
3: But tonight, the stars.
1: The mystery of the galaxy.
3: Eat, drink, and be merry, for tomorrow you commit matrimony.
4: Oh, come on, we came here to have a little fun. We might as well be at Mother's Music Hall on Commonwealth Avenue.
1: Oh, please. Ah, the problems of the rich. Hey, Jeff, just where does the coffin fortune come from,
4: I guess it started in Nantucket. My great-great-something-or-other used to be a whaler.
1: A whaler?
5: There she blows! A dead whale or a stove boat. Watch my trusty harpoon!
4: Ouch! Look out for that board!
1: Where's the money now?
4: Oh, I don't know. We've got a lot of commercial holdings, mills, import, export outfits, rocket lines, you know.
1: A mere trivia.
4: Hey, why don't we get out of this dump? We could go up to the Copley Plaza. It may be stuffy, but at least the glasses are clean.
1: Well, you're the condemned man.
4: All right, you guys go ahead and get a taxicopter. I'll settle.
6: Meet you out.
4: Right, right. Excuse me.
7: Want something, bud?
4: The check.
7: Okay, okay. Hey, Milton, check. You'd be right out.
4: Right.
8: Hello, mate.
4: Huh?
8: Nice night, eh?
4: I suppose so.
8: I've been watching you. Celebrating?
4: Sort of.
8: So am I. Just got off a deep space run out to Centaurus.
4: Centaurus? That's a 15-year run, isn't it?
8: 15 in 3 blooming months. How'd you know? You a spaceman?
4: No, not exactly. Hey, barkeep, where's that check?
7: Hang on to your hat, bud. Milton is slow, but he's sure.
8: Fill it up, Charlie. Say, why don't you join me, mate? Here, Charlie.
4: No, thank you, no.
8: Oh, come on, we'll take half a mile. Celebrate whatever it is you're celebrating on me. Come on, pour it, Charlie.
7: Yeah, sure.
4: Well, I guess I might as well. Thank you.
8: Cheers.
4: Cheers. Was that varnish?
8: Charlie's special brand, eh, Charlie?
7: Yes.
4: Hey, look, could you get that waiter out here? I've got to meet my friends.
8: Oh, what's your hurry, mate? You got plenty of time.
7: Sure. Sit down.
8: Take it easy. You don't look so good.
4: I don't feel so good.
8: Well, here now, you sit right here. You'll feel chipper as a blooming grasshopper in a second.
4: Gotta get outside. In a hurry. Where's the check? Check! Oh!
1: All right, come on. Get him out the back before his mates turn up.
7: Grab his other leg. Let's go.
8: In a hurry, is he? That's what he thinks. Where he's gone, he's got plenty of time.

0: right, mate. Up on your feet. Wakey, wakey, wakey.
1: Let go of me. What's the idea?
0: Rise and shine and greet the dawn.
1: Where am I? What's going on here?
0: Kill them all now, mate. Up and at him. Wakey, wakey, wakey. Come on, show a leg, show a leg.
1: Wait a minute. Hey. You were at that bar. Scully Square.
0: Come on now, up to the power room or you'll be in trouble.
1: Power room? What are you talking about? Where am I?
0: Well, that's hard to say, exactly. Off end, about 8 hours out of Atlantic Spaceport.
1: Atlantic Spaceport? What kind of a joke is this? If Alan and Peter think this is funny, they... What ship is this?
0: R.S. Michael M. Rafferty. Coffin Line.
1: Coffin Line. Well, that makes it easy. You've got to put back to port.
0: Forget your toothbrush, mate.
1: Listen, you run, take me to the captain, and I'll tear you apart.
0: Here, let go of my lapel.
1: Get moving.
0: Sure, mate, I'll take you up to the captain. Captain Lundstrom is just the man you want to see.
2: Martin, what the devil are you doing on the bridge? Get below.
0: Right away, sir. Only this here gentleman asked to see you.
1: Now, that's right, Captain. There's been a mistake made. I'm afraid it was supposed to be a joke.
2: Oh?
1: Yes, you see, I'm going to be married today, and I suppose my friends thought it would be funny to make me miss the ceremony. I'm sure it won't be too much trouble to have you drop me off back at Atlantic.
2: What? Martin, what is this?
0: Oh, it's simple, Captain. He wants you to turn the ship around, that's all.
1: If there's any trouble with your superior, I'm sure I can fix it up. You see, I'm Jeff Coffin.
2: Yes?
1: Well, you don't understand. My father is Cyrus Coffin. He owns this ship.
2: He does, eh?
1: I can understand you're not believing me, Captain, but I can identify my... Hey, where's my wallet?
2: My.
1: Look, Captain, all you have to do is radio back and check.
2: Mr. Black, remove this man from the bridge.
3: Aye, sir. You heard the captain, Buster.
1: Wait a minute. Let go of me. This is no way to treat a passenger.
3: Passenger? Wake up, sonny boy. You're one of the crew.
1: What? Well, you're crazy. I'm Jeff Coffin.
3: Maybe, but you signed on as a crewman. Now stand at attention.
1: You can't get away with this.
3: And say, sir.
1: Why, you cheap hoodlum.
3: Now listen careful, sonny. You're a spaceman on this ship. And when an officer gives you an order, you're going to jump.
1: I'll have you all busted. Let go of my arms.
3: I guess you need a little lesson in ship's discipline. And you might as well get it now.
2: All right, Mr. Black. Now take him below.
0: All right now, mate. You grab yourself a buffer and you get to work on those deck plates.
1: I can't get away with this. It's kidnapped.
0: Maybe yes, maybe no. I get this here deck nice and shiny. We might even see about some grub. I'll be back in 2 hours. And mind you, I want to be able to see my blooming reflection in it.
4: Hey, you'd better get started.
1: I can't get away with this.
4: The law says once you sign on, you're under absolute orders. I looked it up.
1: But I didn't sign on. I was kidnapped.
4: You won't be able to prove it. Come on, mister, please. I didn't get anything to eat today. Give me a break.
1: All right. You run the buffer over it, is that it?
4: Yeah, that's right. Like this.
1: Okay. You sign on?
4: Yeah. I ran away from home.
1: What? How old are you?
4: 16. I'll be 30 when we get back.
1: What do you mean, 30? We're headed for Mars, aren't we?
4: Only to refuel. We're bound out to Centaurus.
1: But no. We can't, but that's 15 years. Morton! I've got to get back.
4: It's no use.
1: I'm getting married, you'll think I'm dead. Morton! Morton! Morton!
0: Now, watch up. You want me to call Mr. Black again? He'll give you a what for.
1: No, listen. Now, listen, I've got to get back. I can't disappear for 15 years.
0: How is that a fact?
1: Look, we stop at Mars, right?
0: Yes, and you'll be below decks under lock and key.
1: Listen, I can make it worth your while if you get me off at Marsport.
0: Jumping ship? Well, that's real naughty, mate.
1: $1,000.
0: Why, what would I tell me poor old mother in Battersea?
1: $2,000?
0: Five. In advance.
1: What do you mean, in advance? I'll bet you're the one that rolled me from my wallet.
0: There's a way. They don't believe you, young Coffin. Maybe I know better. All right, it's a deal.
1: All right.
4: Look, Mr. Coffin, can you take me with you? I didn't realize what it would be like. I'll pay my share. I could work it for you, or maybe borrow money. I couldn't stand 15 years. I'd go crazy.
0: He'll cost you another 1,000.
1: You cheap swindler.
0: Here now, Mr. Coffin. I'm all which stands between you and a lovely pleasure cruise for 15 years. So I'll thank you to treat me with the respect and politeness what a gentleman like myself deserves. Listen careful. This here's the cable locker for the grappling anchor. When she lands, this hatch will open and the cables go out. Don't get yourself caught in the mill. Be torn apart.
1: All right, we got that.
4: Are you sure we can get out?
0: You just do what I say. When you drop down, run for the blast pit. Nobody's there for a landing. Lay low until dark. You got it?
1: All right. Don't worry. I'll tell the patrol you help us get away. That'll help you when they catch up with this gang.
0: Well, thank you, sir. Thank you kindly. I've got to get to my station now. Good luck.
4: Thanks. Thanks, Mr. Morton.
1: There's the landing horn.
4: Yeah.
1: Keep clear of that cable, Joey. Here comes the deceleration blast.
4: There goes the grappling cable. All right, come on. Drop to the hatch. It's about 6 feet. It's clear. Hurry up.
1: You all right?
4: Yeah, twisted my ankle. It's all right.
1: There's the blast pit. Come on, get going.
4: Yeah.
1: Yeah, we're all right so far. The ship hides.
4: Here's the pit.
1: Get down so they can't see you.
4: All right, I thank you, Mr. Carpenter. I must have been crazy to sign on that ship.
1: That's all right, Joey. What happened? You have a fight at home?
4: Yeah.
1: Wait a minute.
4: Huh?
1: I hear somebody coming.
4: What?
1: Keep still.
4: Maybe we better look.
1: If we stick our heads over the edge, I'll see us sure. Keep down and keep quiet.
4: I hear him too.
5: Well, well, well. Look what we have here. Two little babes in the wood. You two move and I'll shoot you each once in the belly. Martin, you got good eye.
0: I told you I saw him come this way, Mr. Black. Jumping ship! Why, that's a terrible thing to do.
1: You double-crossing rat. You got paid in advance, didn't you? Then turned us in. I'll see the port police about this.
5: Yeah? We already turned your papers over to the port police as ship jumpers.
1: Papers? I didn't sign any papers.
5: You just don't remember signing them. We got them stamped nice and legal.
4: It's no use, Mr. Cotton. We haven't got a chance.
0: My, my, jumping ship. Well, don't worry, mate. You'll see your girl again. In 15 years.
2: Mr. Black, inform the ship's company that these two men have been found guilty of attempted desertion.
1: Desertion? Well, you kidnapped me, you dirty crook.
6: Don't you talk to Captain Lunsford that way.
2: I'm sentencing them to 24 hours hull watch. Take them away.
6: Martin, take them to the aft lock.
7: Aye, sir.
1: Ship jumping. You didn't have that gun, I'd break you in two. Double-crossing rat.
0: You calm down after 24 hours hull watch.
1: What's hull watch?
0: Very simple. We put you two in spacesuits and shove you through the airlock on the end of a line. You sit out there and you watch the hull for 24 hours. You can talk to each other on the wireless intercom, but no food and no water. And the heating units in those suits are just a little bit defective. Makes it interesting along about the 18th hour, I'll bet. Well, here we are, gentlemen. The airlock. Now, you get in here. You've got 5 minutes to get into suits and we blow you out of the lock. See you in 24 hours, maybe.

0: lot of fun. 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
1: I'm awful thirsty.
0: It can't be too much more. Hang on, kid.
1: It's cold.
0: It'll probably get colder. We better snap the safety hook.
1: Jeff, what would happen if we drifted away from the ship?
0: We'd keep going in the same direction till the oxygen gave out.

0: Welcome back to our little home.
1: What a...
0: Thirsty?
1: What a...
0: Right here. Here. Slopping like a bloody animal.
1: Joey, best help.
0: You'll be all right.
1: Help him.
0: Teach you a lesson, both of you. Just take my advice and behave yourselves. You've got 15 years to go on this here ship, and you might as well make the best of it.
2: Hey, Martin, what do you call this mess? That's your supper, mate. Food concentrate.
3: What's the idea? Only 2 months out and on concentrates already?
0: You complaining, Reed.
3: Yeah, I'm complaining. If Captain Lundstrom's chiseling on the manifest, that's his business. But when he tries to take it out of our hide...
0: You keep quiet or I'll turn you into Mr. Black. Concentrate is what you get to eat from here on out. Now shove it in your face and keep quiet.
3: I'll shove it in your face and see how you like it.
4: Look out. What's going on in here?
0: Morton, what happened?
5: He struck me, that's what.
4: 48 hours hull watch. What are you all looking at? Get back to your places. Morton, bring that man to the aft airlock.

0: right, Red. Come on out of there. Your time's up. Come on.
1: You, mate. Go in and get him.
2: Come on, Joey.
3: Gee, 48 hours out there.
2: Unsnap the helmet. Careful. Get it off.
0: Come on now, hurry up. Bring him to.
2: I can't.
0: What?
2: He's dead.
1: Get him undressed. Hang up that spacesuit. He must have had a heart attack.
2: Heart attack. He's frozen to death.
0: Mr. Black will be fair heartbroken. Red was a first-class jet man. Hurry up with that suit. It's cold in here.
4: It's murder, that's what. Just plain murder.
5: Space code gives a 30-hour limit for punishment.
3: They didn't even have a burial. Just shoved him out of a lot.
2: Well, if the owners knew about this, they'd stop
4: him. A fat lot of good that's going to do us for the next 15 years.
2: Wait a minute. If we could get the ship back tomorrow...
4: Oh, no, that's no good, son. 2 weeks after we landed, we'd be hung. That's right. That's what Space Code says about mutiny. If they catch you in the act, they shoot you down and no question.
2: Well, I'm willing to take the chance. Are we going to let Black and Lundstrom kick us around for 15 years?
4: Well, I'm not.
2: Why don't we take over and head back?
4: Okay.
0: Quiet. Did I interrupt something, gentlemen? A discussion? Talking about the captain, maybe?
6: Well,
2: grab him!
0: Let go of me! I'll have you all out in the island shifts! I'll see you now, police, you dead what I'll do!
6: Here, chew on my oil rag, Morton!
4: Well, that's done it, Harry. He's an officer.
6: Who cares?
2: Look, we've got to move now. Joey, get up to the radio room and smash the set before they can get a message out.
3: Right.
2: Pop, you get out. Yes. Tell the engine watch.
4: All right.
2: The rest of us will go up to the bridge.
5: How about this, Rat?
2: Tie him up. Speed counts now. We've got to take over before they know what hit him.

0: surprised him.
1: We'll get him cold.
0: Jeff, quiet. The surprise was standing when I got in, but I knocked him out and smashed the set. We're all right.
2: All right, come on. Let's get up to the bridge.
0: Hey, they closed the hatch.
3: We're cut off from the bridge.
0: We'll never get through that.
2: He must have found out somehow.
3: Folks on intercom. Black must have turned it on from the bridge. He must have heard the whole thing.
2: Yeah. We better get out of here.
0: Yeah. What'll they do?
2: I don't know.
3: They got all the controls up there. We can shut down the drive, but we can't steer.
0: Dog down the hatch behind us.
3: Yeah. Well, what next?
4: All right, men. Captain Lundstrom's giving you 1 minute to get up quiet.
3: In a pig's eye, Black!
4: You'll hang for mutiny, every one of you.
0: What do we do now? Quiet. They can hear everything on the intercom.
3: Not if I cut the switch.
0: Gotta get through to the bridge.
3: Well, it's a Mexican standoff. We can't get at them, they can't get at us.
0: What's that?
3: Air leak. The pressure's down.
5: Fellas,
3: what is that?
5: Lundstrom, he blew the hatch in the mess hall section. Just opened it up and let the air out.
0: Oh, anybody caught?
5: Al Haynes, he was cooking supper, dead as a doornail. Well, they can kill us all. They'll do it, too. All they've got to do is bleed off the air. They've got the atmosphere controls up there.
6: I'll see all of you blokes swinging from a landing crane our way, you scum.
0: Morton, you know what Black's going to do? Bleed off the air down here.
6: Whoa, serve you all right. If I had my way, I'd see you all out in the ulster, you froze stiff.
0: You're forgetting something, Morton. You're back here with us.
6: What do you mean?
0: If Black and Lundstrom blow out compartments one by one or bleed the air off, you'll get it, too.
6: They'll take care of me. Don't you worry about that.
0: You think so? Joey, plug that intercom back in.
7: Yeah.
0: Black!
4: Coming up.
0: We've got Morton back here.
4: Yeah?
0: If you try anything on us, he'll get it too.
4: What am I supposed to do? Cry?
0: You don't care if he dies?
4: Well, that's his problem. We're going to drop the oxygen level 5%.
8: But you can't do that to me. Captain!
4: It's unfortunate that you are captured, Morton. But the security of my ship comes first.
8: You mean you don't care you'd see me dead?
4: Precisely.
8: But you can't. It's murder, that's what. I'm not one of them. You can't kill me. You can't.
0: Joey, pull the intercom.
8: You can't do it. I always followed orders. I get the dirty work and pull
0: it. He can't hear you anymore,
8: Morton.
0: You
8: can't do this. Shut up.
0: Morton, they kill you as soon as look at you. Now listen. We've got to get through to the bridge. You know this ship. There must be some way.
3: We're your only chance, Morton. Get us through that hatch and up to the bridge.
9: All right, why shouldn't I? They'd kill me.
0: And there is a way to get through?
9: Emergency release. Works by hand. I don't tell crewmen about it to keep them from breaking through in an engine blast and leaking radiation to the bridge.
0: Let's get going. We've got to get through before Lundstrom cuts the air down and gets us all.

0: Here's the hatch, Morton. Where's the release?
1: Under the floor panel. You can draw it up.
0: Hurry.
2: I got it. He's up.
1: Works on a key.
2: Ready?
0: Back against the walls. They've got the guns.
2: Let them have them. I want to wrap my wretch around Black's neck.
0: All right, Morton. Open it up.
1: Here goes.
3: Look out! We're headed by
4: Morton! Morton!
2: He's dead. Electrocuted. And the hatch is still closed.
0: If you didn't get to turn that key, it killed him instantly. Harry, they got your watch gloves. They're insulated.
2: Oh, sure, sure. They'll take any current. Let's get Morton out of the way.
0: Hey, don't touch him, Joey. He's got the current through him.
2: Yeah, I'll pull him away with the glove. All right, now stand by. Here goes the key.
0: Let's go! Get away! Hold them both.
2: You don't have to worry about Black. I got him square with a wrench.
0: Anybody else hurt?
5: I am. Lucida, I think it just grazed me.
0: We'd better tie Lundstrom up.
6: What do you think you are going to do now?
0: Turn around and go back home.
6: I don't think so. I have burned the navigation tapes. And none of you can recalculate.
2: What? What?
6: You'll just wander in space till the fuel gives out. You'll die right here on the ship.

0: How you coming, Jim?
1: It's no use. I've had a little space math, but not enough to compute a flight.
2: Sooner or later, you're going to beg me to let you surrender.
3: Jeff, the interceptor screens went out.
1: Meteor?
3: No, it's a ship. A patrol ship coming up on us.
4: They must have gone off an SOS.
1: Well, we don't have to worry. We can just tell them the truth.
3: Sure.
2: You are not familiar with the space code, young man. Mutiny is punished by immediate execution on the ship itself. In other words, they don't ask questions, they shoot.
0: He's right, Jeff. We're through.
1: Can we get away?
0: Not from a patrol ship. They've already sent us a heave to flash. If we run, they'll blow us out of space.
2: I'm afraid your mutiny is over, gentlemen. Soon they'll be alongside with an airlock coupling. And 10 minutes after that, you will all be dead.

0: Nobody move. Sergeant, take a squad and secure the ship. Collect all weapons and post a guard in the engine room.
1: Yes, sir. You, Brown, Williams, Kentucky, Kelly.
2: I'm delighted to see you, Major. I was not sure that an SOS had gotten through.
0: Oh? You're Captain Lundstrom?
2: That's right. I can swear out the affidavit of mutiny and...
0: I don't think a mutiny charge will stand up, Lundstrom. Not with the relief of command warrant out for you. I think we'll just forget about it. You're under arrest, Captain.
2: Oh, you can't do that. Space code is clear. You recorded my SOS.
0: SOS?
2: Of course. How else did you get here?
0: They sent us after you to get Jeff Coffin. Where is he?
3: I'm Jeff Coffin.
0: We had a missing persons alarm for you, and then when a check you signed turned up at Marsport...
3: A check? That's right. I gave one to Morton to help me get away.
0: And he sold it to a fence for half-face value. We traced it back to this ship. Coffin, I've got orders to escort you personally. We're taking you back to Earth, son.
3: Major, can I send out a message?
0: Of course. Oh, that reminds me, I've got one for you. From your fiancé.
3: Oh?
0: She said to tell you that she didn't object to a bachelor party in principle, but she did think 6 months was stretching it a bit.

0: Competition, they say, is the life of trade. And it will be as true 2 centuries from now as it is today. You'll hear about it next week when we present...
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No. No, stay where you are. Do not break the stillness of this moment. For this is a time of mystery. A time when imagination is free and moves forward swiftly, silently. This is The Haunting of...

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1: It is early Sunday morning in the home of Mr. and Mrs. Destos. Mr. Destos is dressing hurriedly while his wife prepares breakfast. Suddenly he calls to her.
2: Helena! Helena!
3: Gregory, please do not call like that. Come here to the kitchen.
2: Helena, I cannot find my charm. Did you see it?
3: How many times will I tell you, Gregory? On Sunday morning, people want to sleep a little. They do not want to hear other people screaming.
2: But don't you hear? I have lost my locket piece, Helena.
3: Oh, you mean the little coin that you brought to America from Greece?
2: Yes.
3: Here are your eggs.
2: Yes, yes, but where is it?
3: Oh, I have not seen it. Perhaps you lost
2: it? No, I must find it. It has brought me all the good luck we have had here, and I can never replace it. It's the only one of its kind.
3: Well, you should not have been so careless.
2: That is the remark of a fool. Never mind with you, I'll find it myself.
3: Gregory, it's the first time since we were married 3 years ago you speak to me like that.
2: Oh, well, forgive me, Helena. I did not mean that. It is just that the little coin means so much to me. And I am in such a hurry, I don't know what I am saying.
3: Are you going to the shop again this Sunday?
2: No, I must. There is so much to be done. I am making more shoes now than ever before, and it is important that I build up our little business and put away some money in case of need.
3: You will need it for doctor bills, Gregory, if you work like this. Day and night and Sundays as well. A man must have his rest.
2: You know how we say, Helena. Never cross your luck. I am now getting the finest clientele in this city. They cannot wait for the shoes. The orders must be filled, and I work alone.
3: What good is all the money if I never see you?
2: Well, that question you will have to ask Mr. Bollett.
3: Mr. Bollett? You mean...
2: Yes, Helena. I mean the richest, most important man in the city. Oh. I told you already I was working for his assistant, Mr. McIntyre.
3: Mr. McIntyre, I have found out, is not Mr. Bollett's assistant, but his bodyguard.
2: So what is the difference? He promised he would get me the business of Mr. Bollett, and he did.
3: You mean you have seen Mr. Bollett?
2: Sure, many times.
3: Oh.
2: In fact, I am already making shoes for his whole family.
3: Tell me, Gregory.
2: Hmm?
3: Why does a man like Mr. Bollett need a bodyguard like Mr. McIntyre?
2: Oh, what do I know, Helena? You know what it is with big, important men. They must be careful. And now I must go.
3: When will you be home, Gregory?
2: I don't know, Helena. We will have to see. Goodbye.
3: Goodbye, Gregory.

0: Mr. Destis live here?
1: Yes.
0: Is he home?
1: Could I ask, please, your name?
0: I'm Mr. Bollett.
1: Oh, Mr. Bollett. Oh, come in, please.
0: Come in, McIntyre.
2: Right.
3: Where's your husband, Mrs. Destis?
1: He is not home.
3: You're lying.
1: I do not lie.
0: Just a minute, McIntyre. Where is your husband, Mrs. Destis?
1: I do not know.
3: I tell you, she's covering up, boss. Let me go through the house.
0: Just a minute. Mrs. Destis, do you recognize this coin?
1: Oh, it is my husband's good luck piece. But where did you get it?
3: Told you it belonged to him, boss.
0: That's all I want to hear. You know what to do, McIntyre.
3: Don't worry, I'll take care of him.
1: What is wrong? What has my husband done?
0: Don't worry, he won't do it again. And don't forget, McIntyre, if you don't find him before the day's over, there'll be a new man in your place tomorrow.
3: I told you not to worry, boy.
0: I'll be waiting to hear from you. Don't make it too long.
3: We might as well go inside and sit down, Mrs. Destis.
1: What are you going to do?
3: I'm going to wait for your husband.
1: I mean, after he gets here.
3: Well, don't you worry about that. Whatever I do, you should be glad I did it.
1: I do not understand.
3: All right. You want to know what's up, I'll tell you. That husband of yours is a no-good two-timing double-crosser. Now, do you understand?
1: No.
3: He's running around with other women.
1: Gregory? With other women?
3: And that ain't all. If he wants to run around with other women, that's his own business. But when he starts fooling around with the boss's daughter, that's going too far.
1: My husband is going with Mr. Bollett's daughter?
3: Mm-hmm. An 18-year-old kid.
1: Oh, no, but it is impossible. Gregory work all the time. In the night, in the day. How could he be able to go with anybody?
3: It all depends what kind of work he's doing at night. Could be working and having a good time, you know.
1: But he's doing what you say. Why shouldn't he tell me? He's not afraid.
3: Maybe he's not afraid of you, but there's other people. We don't like anybody stepping in where they don't belong. See what I mean?
1: Yes.
3: Nothing is more important to Bollett than his daughter Marion. There's nothing too good for her. And he didn't set her up like this for some little jerk shoemaker to cash in on everything.
1: But Gregory is my husband. How could he?
3: That's just what makes it so tough. You see, whatever he's going to get, he's got it coming to him.
1: How did you find out all this?
3: And that lucky coin he carries around?
1: Oh.
3: Only this time it ain't so lucky.
1: You knew it was his?
3: Mm-hmm. He showed it to me. Told me there wasn't another one like it in the country. Well, naturally, when Bollett found it on his daughter's dressing table, it was a dead giveaway.
1: Oh. I see.
3: There is no reason why you should take a beating for this, Mrs. Destis. Certainly ain't your fault. And I ain't getting any kick out of telling you. For your own good, you might as well know what's happening.
1: Oh, thank you.
3: Where are you going?
1: I do not feel very good. I'm going out in the street for some air.

0: All right, I'm coming. Now, have you no patience to... Helena, is something wrong?
1: Close the door.
0: Yes, but you... Now, what is it, Helena? You are so pale.
1: Mr. Bollett is looking for you. He came to our house.
0: Oh? What did he want?
1: He came with his assistant, Mr. McIntyre. They have found out that you are going out with Mr. Bollett's daughter.
0: Me? I am going out with...
1: Please, Gregory. There is no need to try and hide it from me any longer. I know.
0: Oh, you are fooling.
1: First, I thought they were fooling. Then they showed me the lucky coin you had lost. Mr. Bollett's daughter had it.
0: Oh, what you are saying, Elena, is so strange.
1: It does not matter. I have come to warn you. Beyond that, I have no further duty. You had better not come home. Mr. McIntyre is waiting there for you.
0: Mr. McIntyre? Oh, but then I should go to the police. They cannot do such things in America.
1: What would you tell the police? Do you think they would like to hear our married man is going with a single girl?
0: Helena, you do not believe that, do you?
1: Mr. Bollett is not so much a fool as I. I thought you were working.
0: But, Helena, no, there is nothing for me outside of my work. And you... I swear, Helena, I have never even seen the girl. I do not even know what she looks like.
1: Only this morning, you told me you were making shoes for all of Mr. Bollett's family.
0: Yes. Yes, that is true. But for the daughter, I have been getting the measurements from an old pair of shoes.
1: Oh.
0: Sure, that is why Mr. Bollett has been so pleased with my work. He says there is nobody but me who makes custom shoes to fit so perfect by just looking at an old pair.
1: Perhaps it is true.
0: Would you believe them before me, Helena?
1: I do not know.
0: It is something we do not see that is behind this. But that does not matter now. It matters only that you believe me. Oh, we have gone through so much together, Helena. How could you think that I would do such a thing to you?
1: But there is the coin. How did the girl happen to have it?
0: That is what I must find out. And I must get it back.
1: No, Gregory. You cannot do that. You must forget about it.
0: But why? It is mine and it has brought me luck.
1: No. No, you have not seen the face of Mr. McIntyre. I have seen that kind of face before. I know what he has in his mind. It is not good.
0: But what am I to do, Helena? I cannot go away and leave you.
1: You must, Gregory. You cannot even come home. You must leave right away. Then, when you find a place, you will write to me. And I will follow.
0: How do I know what they will do to you if I leave?
1: Why, I will be all right.
0: Then, if you say so, I will go, Helena.
1: Listen, here is all the money I have with me. You will go right from here to the railroad station.
0: I did not think that here in America we would have to... Goodbye, my Helena.
1: Oh, hurry. There is not much... Mr. McIntyre.
2: Do not say anything.
3: Just going out for a little walk, huh, Mrs. Justice? Led me right to him.
0: What do you want, Mr. McIntyre?
3: I'll tell you later. Get your hat and coat.
1: No, you cannot take him.
3: No? Maybe this will convince you that I can.
1: You're going to kill him. No, I...
0: Helena. Helena, you must not try to do anything. You cannot fight a revolver.
3: Now you're being smart, Justice. Let's go. Get into that car outside.
0: Goodbye, Helena. Don't worry.
1: Gregory. Oh, my Gregory.

0: Gregory Destos, a custom shoemaker, has become strangely involved with the young daughter of the wealthy and unscrupulous Henry Bollett. And though Destos has denied any knowledge of the affair to his wife, he is forced at the point of the revolver to go off in the custody of Bollett's so-called bodyguard, McIntyre, who has been assigned to take care of Destos. Now, after walking the streets aimlessly, thinking of something to do, Mrs. Destos returns home.
1: Gregory, what have you done? How did you get back here?
2: I have done nothing, Elena. Mr. McIntyre brought me here.
1: But why did he do that? I thought...
2: Listen to me. He too believes that I have been seeing Mr. Bollett's daughter.
1: Oh.
2: And as a favor to me, Mr. McIntyre will give us time to leave the city. But we must never come back. I do not understand it. I do not think he likes Mr. Bollett very much. But even so, why should he let me go?
1: What reason did he give?
2: He said it was because I made him the most perfect shoes he ever wore.
1: So, that is your reward. To go away and never come back.
2: He says that if Mr. Bollett ever finds out that I am here, it will be the end for all of us.
1: But if Mr. McIntyre is such a good friend, Gregory, why was he the one to tell Mr. Bollett that you were seeing the daughter?
2: He told Mr. Bollett?
1: Yes. When Mr. Bollett found the lucky charm in his daughter's room, it was Mr. McIntyre who told him it belonged to you.
2: Oh. And I don't understand.
1: Gregory, it is clear that... Who is that?
2: I will answer it.
1: Gregory.
2: There is no use to hide anymore, Elena. It has to be this way.
3: Are you Mr. Destos?
2: Yes.
3: Well, here's part of what you deserve.
1: Oh. Why did you hit him?
3: That's only the beginning. Get up from the floor, Destos. Quick.
1: Fred, no, don't.
3: Why not? It's coming to him, isn't it?
1: But that's the wrong man. That isn't the one.
3: Oh, God. Oh, here, let me help you up.
1: Has everyone gone mad?
4: Oh, you're Mrs. Destos, aren't you?
1: Yes.
4: I'm Marion Bollett.
2: Oh, you are Mr. Bollett's daughter.
4: Yes. And I'm terribly sorry for what Mr. Potter just did. You see, he's a friend of mine, and he was just trying to help me.
3: You see, I thought you were the one who had sent Miss Bollett that note.
2: Note? What note?
3: The one in which you demanded $1,000.
2: I demanded $1,000?
4: Oh, no. You see, my father wants me to go out only with people he approves of. Now, I know he wouldn't approve of Fred, because Freddy isn't rich enough. So we haven't told Dad that we go out together.
1: But what has that got to do with my husband?
4: Well, the other day, I got a letter saying that if I didn't leave $1,000 at a certain place, the writer would tell my father all about me and Fred.
2: And you thought I was the person who wrote that letter?
4: Well, I went to the spot. It was 5 miles outside the city limits, behind the deserted Hamilton house. And I left $200 there, with a note saying that I'd leave more today. Then I drove off at a distance and sat in my car watching.
2: And you saw the men?
4: Yes. Although I couldn't identify him from that distance, I do know that he was much bigger than you. But when he left, I went back to see if he'd found the money.
3: And he had, all right.
4: And while I was looking, I found a Greek coin that he dropped. So I put it in my purse and later left it in my bedroom where Father found it. That was when I first learned it belonged to you.
1: Then why did you come here?
4: Well, I had to. I was going to give you the rest of the money to make sure you didn't talk to my father. But now I know you're not the man.
1: So, it was someone else who took away your lucky coin, Gregory, to make it look like you?
2: Yes.
3: Well, I'd sure like to lay my hands on him.
2: I think I am beginning to see why Mr. McIntyre wants me to go away.
4: Are you talking about my father's assistant?
1: Yes. He wants my husband to leave the city. Your father thinks that Gregory is going out with you.
3: Well, how would he get an idea like that?
2: Mr. McIntyre advised him.
4: Then, do you think that...
3: Why, of course. It's as clear as the nose on your face.
1: But what can we do?
2: Wait, I have an idea. Where did you say you left the $200, Miss Bollett?
4: Behind the old deserted Hamilton house. You know where that is, don't you?
2: Yes. Yes, it has been empty for many years now, has it not?
3: At least 5 years.
1: But how can that help us?
2: What time is it now?
3: It's 6 o'clock.
2: Uh-huh. It will be light for about 1 hour more.
4: You mean you want to go out there tonight?
2: Miss Bollett, you said that you were bringing the money to me.
4: Yes, I thought that you...
2: Would you let me bring the money to the Hamilton house and place it there for you?
3: You want us to go with you?
2: If you will allow me, I would rather go alone.
4: You mean you're going to wait there and see if you can catch him?
2: While it is light, I will wait. If he does not come then, I will go back to my shop and I will be working there all night.
3: And what do you want us to do?
2: If you do not hear from me tonight, I would like you to take Miss Bollett to the Hamilton house tomorrow and see if the money is gone. If it is, I would like you to come to my store and tell me the first thing in the morning.
4: All right. Here's the money, and then we'll go along.
2: Good night, and thank you.
4: Good night.
1: Good night.
3: Good night.
1: Oh, Are you sure you're doing the right thing, Gregory?
2: Yes, Helena.
1: Do you want me to stay here?
2: No. No, I want you to come with me.
1: Oh, what can I do there?
2: You will see. Come, Helena. Come.
1: It is darkening quickly, Gregory.
2: Yes. Yes, I must work quickly. Here. Here is the place where Miss Bullitt must have put the money last time. Now, we put this in the same place. Yeah, so. And now, you stay here, Helena.
1: Here? Are we going to wait for him to come?
2: No.
1: But where are you going, Gregory?
2: There is something I must find.
1: What is it?
2: It must be here.
1: But why must I stay here?
2: Because I do not want you to... Huh? Yes, I found it. The man has left something he didn't know about. Come here, Helena.
1: What have you found?
2: It had to be here. Look. Look, do you see what I mean?
1: Yes, Gregory. I see what you mean.
2: As soon as I have it, we will go back to the shop. I will be working all night, Helena. All night.
1: It's 8:30 in the morning, Gregory.
2: Yes.
1: At this time every morning, the shop is already open.
2: Huh? Oh, yes. Yes, Helena, you better unlock the door.
1: Unlock it? But if Mr. McIntyre comes here and finds you, what then?
2: I think now we are ready for Mr. McIntyre, Helena.
1: I hope so.
2: Who is that?
1: Oh, it's Miss Bullitt and the young man.
2: Good. Let them in.
4: It's gone, Mrs. Destis. We looked all over. It was gone.
1: My husband has been working all night.
3: Well, this is a fine time to be fixing shoes, Destis.
2: I am just finishing.
4: But what are we going to do now? Now that we know the rest of the money is gone.
2: I expect that in a few minutes your father will be here.
4: How do you know that?
2: After what has already happened, he must be following you.
3: But you know that we don't want to be seen together. Why didn't you say this before?
2: Because Mr. Bullitt is interested in me, not you.
3: Well, Marion, I think it's best if we get out of here.
4: All right, Freddy, if you think we...
5: All right, Destis. Took me a long time to catch up with you, but I finally did.
2: I am not running away, Mr. McIntyre.
6: Marion, how can you come to this man's place at this hour of the morning?
4: Why shouldn't I? Mr. Destis is trying to help me track down a criminal who's been blackmailing me.
6: Blackmailing you?
4: Yes, and trying to incriminate Mr. Destis at the same time by leading his possessions where I could find them.
5: You're talking about that Greek coin? You mean he didn't give it to you?
4: No, he didn't. I found it.
6: Wait a minute. You mean somebody's been blackmailing you and trying to throw the blame on Destis?
2: Yes, Mr. Bullitt. And now I think I am able to find out who the man is.
5: How can a shoemaker suddenly become a detective?
2: I know very little besides making shoes, Mr. McIntyre. I make them to live. But now I have made one to save my life.
6: What are you talking about?
2: I went to the place where your daughter left the blackmail money. There I found something that the man did not know about. 2 footprints. One hers, one somebody else. I have made shoes in many different ways. But until today, never from a footprint.
4: You mean the shoe you've been working on all night is measured from that footprint?
2: Measured so carefully, Miss Bullitt, that it could not be worn by anybody else. You see, the print had a special high arch, and the pressure was greatest on the left side of the heel. Because of this, the toes on the right side were longer than average.
6: Well, suppose you're right. Who are you going to try the shoe on?
2: I would like to start with the men here. If it is all right, I would like to see if it fits Mr. McIntyre.
5: That's the screwiest thing I ever heard of.
6: Take your shoe off, McIntyre. Go ahead, Destis.
2: Thank you. Let me have the shoe, Helena.
1: Oh, here. And the shoehorn?
2: No. No, that will not be needed. Press, Mr. McIntyre.
5: I'm pressing. It just won't go, that's all.
2: Uh-huh. Will you remove your shoe, Mr. Potter?
4: Do you mean that Fred... Why, that's preposterous.
3: Let him have his fun, Marion. There.
2: Press, Mr. Potter.
3: I am pressing, but it doesn't go.
4: Of course, it's silly to suspect it.
2: One moment. Mr. Potter, will you uncurl your toes? Mm-hmm. So. And now, the shoe fits.
7: ¶¶
6: amazing how you fashioned that shoe from a simple footprint, Estes.
2: I think, Mr. Bullitt, that he will never find another shoe to fit him as well.
6: I'm afraid that it won't matter so much where he's going. I suppose McIntyre's turned him over to the police by now.
4: But I still don't see how Mr. Destis could find out all that information from a single shoe print. How did you know that Fred had the blackmail money in his pocket?
2: Oh, I did not know that. I knew only that the blackmail money had been taken away from the place where I left it. But from the beginning, Mr. Potter's face was familiar. Then I remembered the day my lucky coin disappeared, there was a man in my shop, and he was asking me for prices. Tell me, Miss Bullitt, did Mr. Potter ever have a mustache?
4: Why, yes. He just shaved it off a few days ago.
2: Mm-hmm. And sometimes he wears glasses?
4: That's right.
2: Of course, I could not ask these questions before.
6: Naturally. But that proves conclusively he was the man. You deserve a lot of credit for this, Testus, and I'll see that you get it, too. Well, come along, Marion. Perhaps you'll listen to me in the future.
4: Goodbye, Mr. and Mrs. Testus.
2: Goodbye.
1: Oh, Gregory, it is over. Like being free again. Is it not wonderful?
2: So wonderful, Elena. I think I will take a holiday. We will go home now and go to sleep.

From shadows and stillness, mystery weaves a spell of strangest fascination, charging the mind with doubts and fears. For mystery is a strange companion, a living memory in The Haunting.

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1: Journey into space. 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After taking off from the moon, Jet Morgan...

0: some thousands of years before or after they left it. All efforts to determine at what period of time they'd landed were useless, for besides sighting other spaceships, which hovered overhead as though observing them, and seeing a strange machine which came out of the forest one night and returned before dawn, Jet had found a stone knife near their campfire. The evidence seemed to suggest that they had landed at a period of time when there existed on Earth not only a super-civilization, but also a very primitive one. And then, early one morning, the strange music which had been heard so often before was heard again. Jet turned on the televiewer to find that outside the ship, another spaceship had landed, identical with the one that Mitch had seen and entered on the moon. Jet decided to try and contact it by radio.
1: Hey, out, Jet. Here's the helmets. Do we put them on now?
2: Yes. Put them on and turn them on, all of you. And then listen, see if you hear anything.
0: Yeah, mine's on.
2: Yes, there's mine.
1: Jet, I can hear something.
0: Yes.
3: And it's getting louder.
4: Hello, Luna.
1: Blimey. That is...
5: Quiet, Lemmy.
1: But it was a voice.
5: A human voice.
3: And it came over the radio.
5: It came from there. There's somebody or something in that ship.
1: And whatever it is, it speaks English.
4: Wouldn't it be rather awkward if I didn't?
1: Well, yes, I suppose it would.
2: Who are you? What do you want?
4: We only want to help you.
1: How?
4: It is not safe for you to remain where you are.
1: Well, it's a pity you didn't think of that before you planted us down here.
5: Quiet, Lemmy.
2: We don't know who you are or what you want of us.
4: All we ask of you is to leave your own ship and enter ours.
2: Enter yours?
4: No harm will come to you. You needn't be afraid.
2: We're not afraid, just cautious.
1: You speak for yourself, mate.
4: We can help you if you want us to, but you must do as I say.
2: Are you anything to do with that ship we saw on the moon?
4: Yes, we are.
1: Then who are you?
4: Leave your own ship and come in here.
1: You come in here. Why don't you show yourself?
4: We cannot show ourselves.
1: Why not? Here, are you invisible?
4: No, but I am not in this ship.
1: What?
5: What are we going to do about this?
1: Stay where we are, of course. It'd be balmy to go out there.
0: Not necessarily.
1: What?
0: Well, no harm came to you, Mitch, in that ship on the moon.
3: Well, I wasn't conscious of anything strange going on, but if all of us go into that ship, who knows what might happen without any of us being aware of it.
2: I think we should find out more about this before we even set foot outside.
1: I quite agree, a lot more.
2: I'll talk to him. Hello, whoever you are.
4: I can hear you.
2: Then you must know how we feel.
4: I know exactly how you feel. We know how we felt when we first saw you. But we have no intention of harming you.
2: Can you prove that?
4: Have we harmed you up to now?
1: Oh, no. Apart from knocking us right out of our own time into heaven knows where, you haven't harmed us at all.
2: We'd like to ask you a few questions.
4: Then go ahead.
2: Well, in the first place, have you anything to do with our being here now?
4: Possibly.
3: That's a great help.
1: And how about that perishing music we keep hearing? Is that anything to do with you?
4: Music?
1: Yes, music.
4: What is music?
1: You don't know what music is?
4: No.
1: Wow. Music, it's a kind of noise. It goes up and down. And when you hear it, well, it makes you feel good. Except your music, that makes you feel dreadful.
4: A noise, you say?
2: Yes, a peculiar kind of noise.
4: Like this?
2: Yes, that's it. That's it, exactly. That noise has been dogging us ever since we left Earth. And whenever we hear it, something always happens to us.
3: What is it? What did you do?
4: All I did was turn on the power.
3: The power that drives your ship?
4: The power that drives everything.
3: But what kind of power is it?
4: What other power is there?
3: Look, how do you generate it?
4: What do you mean?
3: Where do you get this power from?
4: It exists everywhere. It covers the whole universe. All you have to do is use it. Like the heat from the sun. It's there, already, for anybody to use.
3: Good grief, if only I had that secret. If only man had that secret, what couldn't he do?
4: Man? What is man?
1: What? Aren't you a man?
4: I don't think so.
2: Aren't you like us? Don't you look like us?
4: No. We are very unlike you.
2: Well, what are you like?
4: You'll find out if you come into this ship.
2: Oh, no, not yet. We need to know a few things more first.
4: Go ahead.
2: It was you on the moon.

0: Moon, wasn't it?
1: Well, one of our ships.
0: Weren't you in it?
1: No.
2: Then where were you?
1: Exactly where I am now.
0: You mean those ships on the moon were some kind of reconnaissance craft?
1: You might call them that.
0: And did you send them specially to look for us?
1: No, we didn't. We were very surprised to find you there.
3: Not half so surprised as we were to find you.
0: Then where are you from?
1: From the other side of the universe.
4: That's what Mitch told us, remember?
1: Leave your own ship and come into ours.
0: Look, will you give us a few minutes to talk this thing over?
1: Certainly.
0: Can we call you back?
1: There is really no need. I can't go away.
0: Then you don't mind if we switch off our radios. We have to conserve power.
1: When you call, I will answer.
0: Switch off your sets, all of you.
2: Yeah, well, that's mine.
0: Well, what do you make of that?
2: We must go out there, do as he says.
4: Now, wait a minute, Mitch.
2: But why? He says we'll come to no harm, and none of us ever has, yet.
4: Yeah, but it don't mean to say we won't, does it?
2: Just think what we could learn from those, whatever they are. Why, even to have the secret of the motive power of their ships would be worth the risk. I think we should go, do everything he says.
0: What do you think, Doc?
4: Well, in many ways, I agree with Mitch. But if they can help us, as they say they can, why can't they do it here and now? Why do we have to go into their ship? And if we do, where will they take us?
3: That's what worries me.
0: Well, it's something we could ask about.
2: Well, go on, Nick. See what he says.
0: I will, in good time. Let's see if we've anything else to ask first.
2: I don't care what you ask. I want to go. If you three haven't the heart for it, then you can remain behind.
0: If anybody goes, we all go. This is one time I think we should all stick together.
4: But who knows what might happen to this ship if we go off and leave it?
0: If anything catastrophic is going to happen, do you think one or two people remaining here will prevent it?
4: No, I don't suppose so.
3: Blimey, get to hear you talk. You think you were as keen to go as Mitch?
0: Well, perhaps I am. I want to get to the bottom of this. Find out who controls that ship, where he comes from, where he is now. And if he is anything to do with our being in this awful mess.
4: And if he is?
0: Then we have a good chance of persuading him to get us out of it again.
3: Nah, you're talking sense.
4: Well, we might at that, I suppose.
0: Well, we'll put it to the vote. Do we go or not?
2: Yeah, we go.
0: Doc?
4: If you and Mitch agree, then I'll string along.
3: Oh, there's no need to ask me. You've got your majority, ain't you?
0: Right then. Switch on that radio, Lemmy.
3: Yes, Chet. Radio on.
0: Hello? Hello?
1: Yes?
0: If we enter that thing, what will happen to us?
1: It will take off, with you in it.
0: Where to?
1: Not very far.
0: Well, why do we have to go there in your ship?
1: It would take you a long time to walk.
0: But why can't you come to us? Why do we have to come to you?
1: It is safer. You are in great danger where you are. We want to protect you from it.
0: What kind of danger?
2: Look, why bother with all this? If we're going, let's go.
0: Quiet, Mitch. We'll go when I'm good and ready.
2: But this is just a waste of time.
0: I said be quiet.
2: Oh, all right. You have your natter, but do hurry up.
0: Tell me one thing more.
1: Yes?
0: This danger you talk of, is it a threat to us personally or to our ship?
1: I don't think your ship is likely to come to any harm. But you probably will. And very soon.
2: Now, come on, Jet. He couldn't say much more, could he? It's better all around that we should go.
0: And if it isn't?
1: If you don't like where we shall take you, you can always return.
0: Here, you mean?
1: Or anywhere else you care to go.
0: All right. Give us a few minutes to get ready and we'll come.
1: And bring your radios with you.
0: What for?
1: So that we can talk to each other. They are our only means of communication at the moment.
0: Very well. We'll bring them. I'll call you again when we're outside.
2: Well, there's no point in just standing here looking at it. Let's go in.
0: Lemmy, what are you doing?
3: Oh, just making sure this thing's solid. That the old thing isn't just a dream.
2: It's solid, all right. And there's the door open and the ladder extended.
0: Oh, we'd better not all go in at once. I'll go first. Now, keep your radios on, and if it's okay, I'll tell you.
3: Right. All right. Well, take your time, Jet. Have a good look round before you actually go in.
5: Radio on. Now climbing ladder.
3: You can hear every sound. It's like the old ship. It's a great transmitter.
5: Hello, can you hear me?
2: Yes, Jet.
3: What can you see?
5: Nothing.
3: Nothing?
5: Well, no more than Mitch did. Seems to be the same kind of ship exactly.
2: With the octagonal panels round the wall?
5: Yes, and the row of buttons above each one. Certainly seems nothing to worry about here. I'm going inside. Now. Well, I'm in. Inside the cabin or whatever it is.
3: And you don't feel peculiar or anything?
5: No, quite normal. I think you might as well come up, all of you.
4: Okay, here we come.
0: Well, what do you think?
6: Nothing here that tells us anything.
4: What can all those panels mean? Why are they all different colors?
3: What are all them buttons? What happens if we press them?
6: No, don't touch a thing. Now, leave this to me. Hello?
1: Yes?
6: Well, we're all inside. Now what do we do?
1: Just stay where you are. And don't be afraid.
6: Right. We're waiting.
3: Oh, blimey. What's happening?
4: It's the dome. It's closing. We're being shut in.
3: Here, let me get out of here.
6: No, wait. Don't let me.
3: Hey? Well, whether we like it or not, the door's shut. We couldn't get out now, even if we wanted to.
2: Well, what next?
3: Well, why don't you call up the Wizard of Oz and ask him?
4: He said we were going to take off.
3: Sounds like we are, too.
2: Let me stand back.
3: Hey?
2: The floor, near you, it's opening up.
3: Oh, blimey!
6: Get bent to the wall, all of you, flat against the wall.
3: Oh, it's a good thing you warned me, Mitch. I might have fallen into that thing.
6: Did any of you notice any crack in the floor to show there was a panel just there?
2: Not me, Jet.
3: Well, if they all fit as well as that one, we're not likely to. Here, for all we know, the floor is full of sliding panels, all circular like that one.
6: Well, if it is, none of them seems to be opening.
3: Here. Do you think old, whatever he is, he's down there?
6: Well, he said he wasn't in this ship, didn't he?
3: Yeah, maybe he ain't, but a couple of his mates might be.
1: Why do you stand there? Why don't you go down?
6: Into that hole?
1: Unless you do, the ship won't take off.
3: Well, why can't it take off with us up here?
1: It can, if you wish. But you'd find it most uncomfortable.
3: Oh.
1: Do you prefer to stay where you are?
3: I'd prefer to get out altogether.
1: That can be arranged, if you really want to.
3: Yes, I do. And the quicker the better.
1: Does that go for all of you?
6: No, wait a minute.
1: Yes?
6: Would you let us out again, if we asked you?
1: Of course. We don't wish you to do anything against your will. You entered this ship quite voluntarily. You can leave it again whenever you like.
6: Then we'll stay.
3: Yeah, now, wait a minute.
6: I said we'll stay.
3: Yes, Jim.
6: What do you want us to do now?
1: Go down into the lower cabin, and the hatch will close.
6: And then?
1: The ship will take off and bring you here.
6: Where you are?
1: Yes.
6: All right, gentlemen. I'll lead the way.
3: Yeah, but it's so dark down there. Hey, look. A light came on.
2: And there's a ladder leading down. Well, go on, Jet. I don't think there's anything to be scared of. Not in here, anyway.
3: You want to bet?
6: All right. Here I go.
4: After you, Mitch.
2: It's okay, Doc.
4: Hey, Lemmy, come on.
3: Yeah, I'm coming. This ain't the thing I want to rush into.
1: Go on, Lemmy. Nothing will harm you.
3: Oh, Lemmy now, is it? Well, I'm going, ain't I?
1: Then why do you hesitate? Your friends are already down.
6: Come on, Lemmy, what are you doing?
3: I'm coming.
1: Go on, then.
3: Here. How do you know what I'm doing? Can you see me?
1: Of course.
3: But how? You say you're not even here.
1: How do you look around your ship without going outside?
3: Well, through the tele... Oh, all right. You win. Jet, here I come.
6: Well, come on, then.
3: What's this, the bargain basement? Here! That panel's closing again.
6: Yeah, he said it would.
2: Wow. This is really something, isn't it? Where does the light come from?
6: Eh?
2: Well, where does it? There are no lamps of any kind that I can see.
4: It's like the walls are glowing, a sort of super diffused lighting.
6: It's those octagonal panels again. It seems to come from there.
4: And what's this?
2: Some kind of control table, I'd say. What else can it be?
6: You think that all those buttons in the upper cabin would be controls too, then?
2: Well, why not?
4: I'd say they were more of a decoration.
2: Now, look, the way this ship's designed, I doubt if there's a single thing in it that doesn't serve a practical purpose. This is a control panel of some kind, I'd swear it.
6: But why have a control panel in a ship that's remote controlled?
2: Maybe it isn't all the time. Our own ship was remote controlled for the takeoff from Earth, but we've handled it ourselves ever since.
6: But if this ship is ever manually operated, wouldn't there be seats or something for the crew to sit on?
4: Yeah, you would have thought so.
6: Well, this cabin's virtually empty. No provision for the comfort of a crew anywhere.
2: All seats and such like could be folded back into the walls and released only when needed. Maybe the buttons on this panel operate some of those very things.
6: No, Mitch, don't touch them.
2: You don't think I'm crazy, do you?
3: Yeah, now, if this is a remote-controlled ship...
6: Well?
3: Would them others be crew carriers?
6: Which others?
3: Well, the ones that came and gave us the once-over yesterday, the bell-shaped ones.
4: Well, they might at that, Lemmy. They were certainly different from this, and much bigger, too. Hey, what's this?
2: What?
4: This thing. A sphere, about a foot in diameter.
6: And what's it made of?
4: Some kind of glass or highly polished plastic or something.
2: I wonder what's inside it.
6: And what it's for.
4: Funny place for it to be, too. Right in the center of the cabin.
2: Why a sphere?
6: Well, I don't think that's very surprising, really.
2: Well, how do you mean?
6: Well, the whole ship seems to be built to a spherical or circular pattern. The thing itself is round, like a donut. The roof is a dome. The hatch is circular. And but for the flat floor, this cabin is spherical. And even the control panel, if it is a control panel, is disc-shaped. Everything is curved.
4: How about those octagonal panels in the walls, Jeff?
2: Yeah, they intrigue me more than anything. I bet the whole secret of how this ship works and the power it uses lies behind there.
6: Well, the whole ship is certainly of a most unusual design. So simple.
4: I'll bet it works in the same way, if we only knew how.
6: Well, why don't we try to find out? We've got the chance. Let's take a good look round, examine everything in sight, see if we can find the slightest clue as to how this thing might function.
4: Yeah, right. Yeah. Good idea.
6: Well, let's get started. And don't miss a thing.
2: Well, that didn't take long, did it?
4: How could it? There's hardly anything to see. It's the same wherever you look.
3: Well, it makes it difficult to keep any sense of direction, doesn't it? One walk round this cabin and you don't know whether you're coming or going.
4: Yeah, like when you wake suddenly in the night and look for the window, only to find it in the wrong wall.
3: Yeah, except that here there aren't any windows.
6: Well, there aren't any in our ship either.
3: But at least we got an air conditioner.
4: Well, there must be something of the sort here.
3: Then where is it?
4: Well, there must be some kind of air supply, Lemmy, else how could we breathe?
3: That's what's worrying me. I think we're just using the air that came in when the door opened. But as soon as that's gone, we've had it, good and proper.
4: Now, that can't be. The air seems quite fresh.
2: It certainly hasn't got any hotter. At least I haven't noticed it.
6: Me neither.
4: But there must be some kind of supply coming from somewhere.
3: Well, if there is, it'd be a kind that the fellows who built this ship could breathe, wouldn't it?
4: Of course, Lemmy.
3: And how do we know that whatever it is, won't poison us?
4: No, I don't think they can be all that different from us, Lemmy. Or how could they exist on the Earth at all?
3: Look, we haven't seen anybody yet. All we've done is hear a voice. He may not even be on the Earth. Might be on Mars or Venus or somewhere.
2: Well, I doubt if he's that far away.
6: Yes, but Lemmy has a point there. They may be very different from us, exist in quite a different way.
3: Well, he said he was unlike us, didn't he?
4: Well, it is possible, of course.
3: I think it's more than just possible. Look at this place. But for that oversized football and a control panel, this cabin is completely empty. No seats, no couches, no food, no water, no nothing. Here. Perhaps they don't exist physically at all.
2: Then how come they need physical ships? Why build them in the first place?
3: Well, just because they build them don't mean they've got to fly in them, any more than a meteorologist flies in a weather balloon.
4: But supposing they do fly in them, that they have some kind of physical shape, they may be much tougher than us. Perhaps high acceleration doesn't affect them at all. Maybe that's why they can fly so fast, maneuver so easily.
6: If they start throwing this thing around the way they do their other ships, they'll probably kill us all.
3: Yeah, but do they realize that? Do they know exactly how much the human body can stand?
4: Look, Jed, I think we'd better try and contact them. Make sure they do realize just what kind of creatures we are.
3: Yeah, tell them, take it easy. Tell them we're weak, very weak.
6: Yeah. Hello? Hello, can you hear me? Hello?
2: Try him again, Jed.
6: Hello? Hello, crew of Luna calling, can you hear me? Hello? The radio seems to be dead, I can't hear a thing.
3: Well, I can.
6: Eh?
3: Yes, I can, that music. Not quite the same as before, but I can hear it.
6: Yes, so can I.
4: And there's some kind of pressure building up. Can't you feel it?
3: Yeah. Yeah. We must be taking off.
2: We are taking off. This ship's on the move in a vertical climb.
6: Hello. Hello.
3: Blimey, we've been squashed flat. I know it.
6: Hello. Hello.
2: Pressure's getting stronger. Hey, look, we better lie down, all of us.
3: What, on the floor?
2: Yeah, where else?
3: With no shock absorbers to protect us or anything?
6: Lie down, Lemmy. All of you, lie flat.
3: Oh, no.

0: Well, the pressure seems to be less now.
1: Yes, we must have stopped climbing.
2: Yeah, but we haven't stopped moving. We've just straightened out, that's all.
3: And I feel fine.
0: Well, we panicked over nothing.
2: Well, do we get up now or just lie here?
1: Get up, all of you.
0: If only we could see where we were going.
2: Oh, it's uncanny. Hurtling through the air like this and we don't even know which way up we are.
1: I'll call him again. Hello? Hello, can you hear me? Hello?
3: No go?
1: Not a peep. You'd better all listen. Maybe my battery's given out or something.
2: Well, in that case, there's no point in you calling him, because he won't be hearing you anyway.
3: Look, I'll try. Maybe I'll have better luck. Hello? Hello? Come in, please. Hello? Hello? Not a sound. How about you, Lemmy?
2: No, my set's as dead as a door now.
0: Yeah, so's mine.
2: It can't just be the batteries then, can it? They wouldn't all run down at the same time.
1: Well, something's put them out of action.
3: It must be because we're in this cabin.
1: Why?
3: Well, they were working all right before we came down here, weren't they?
2: Yeah, but I don't think that can be the reason.
3: Why not?
2: Well, this has happened to us before. On the moon and out in space. The electrical equipment, the radio especially, has packed in time and again. And always when we've heard that music. Here. Didn't that Mr. Mystery say that music happens when he turns on the power that drives his ship?
3: Yes, of course. Whatever force that is, it must set up a powerful magnetic field. One strong enough to neutralize all the equipment in our ship. The radio in particular.
0: You mean that whenever the radio cut, it was because one of those ships was around, flying near us?
1: Well, it's as likely an explanation as any. And the more ships there are, and the closer they come, the stronger the effect.
0: Yes, that would account for the fact that nothing worked before taking off from the moon. Ships like this must have been all around us.
2: What else could it have been? I'll bet the minute that music stops, the radios will work again.
3: I don't know about that, but something's happening here.
2: Hey?
3: This darn fishbowl, it's beginning to glow.
0: And what's the... Hey, there's something appearing on it.
2: Yeah. It's a model.
3: A model? What do you mean?
2: It's like those things you see in glass cases in the Geological Museum. A relief map. Yeah, that's it.
0: A relief map such as I've never seen before, with every tiny detail.
3: But what's it a map of?
1: Country not unlike that we just left. There's the river.
0: Yes.
1: And the cultivated fields along its banks. And the forest, at least a part of it.
2: Yeah. Yeah, do I look all right?
3: Why shouldn't you?
2: I don't look dizzy or anything.
3: Not in the sense you mean. Why?
2: Well, if it wasn't that I know it's impossible, I'll say that map, model, or whatever it is moving.
1: What? Hey?
2: Yes, it is. At first, I thought it must be my imagination. Look, you see that clump of trees?
1: Uh-huh.
2: Well, they weren't there a moment ago.
1: Well, where did they come from?
2: And where'd they go to? The trees on this side are disappearing.
1: Yes.
2: It's like they're going right through the glass, but nothing comes out.
4: Good heavens, I know what that is. A three-dimensional televiewer.
2: Eh?
4: That's not a map at all. It's a reproduction of the country we're flying over.
2: But
4: that's why it's moving.
2: But it looks so solid, Jeff.
1: It gives that illusion, certainly. But if we broke open the case, I doubt very much if there'd be anything to touch.
3: Wow. What would the TV boys back home give for this?
2: Yeah, but why have it in a glass bowl? Why not on a screen?
1: Does it matter? This method is probably the best there is for a three-dimensional televiewer. Maybe this is how all three-dimensional receivers should be made. Maybe every telecinema should be constructed this way.
2: What, you mean have the audience sit round the screen instead of in front of it?
1: Well, why not? Could you have anything better than this?
3: It's as though there were an observing hatch in the floor. It's so real.
1: Well, I don't know what kind of people they are that built this ship, but they're way ahead of our time, streets ahead.
2: Blimey, you're right, Joe. You couldn't be right.
1: What do you mean?
2: Well, look, see? Just coming into view. Streets, a city, a town or something. Down there by the river.
4: Oh, yeah. Is that where the voice is? Is that where we're going?
3: How high do you think we are, Jet? Always supposing that this picture is a true representation of what lies below us.
1: Well, I don't know how much this gadget reduces things, but I'd say about 5 miles.
3: It must be a fairly big town. There's still a lot of it coming into the picture.
0: And the houses seem to be built on a spherical principle, too.
2: Yeah, there must be Eskimos.
3: Either that or they're not houses at all.
1: What else could they be?
3: Spaceships, just like those bell-shaped ones that flew over us.
1: Could be. It's not easy to tell from this height.
0: Yeah, we're almost directly overhead now.
1: It looks as though we're going to pass them by. Perhaps we're not stopping here at all.
0: Hey, look, down there, see? To one side of the town or whatever it is. More spheres, but much smaller.
2: Yeah, from up here they look just like toadstools.
4: They must be the ships. That must be a landing or a parking field. Oh, the larger spheres must be houses.
3: Or larger ships.
1: It could be at that.
3: Well, whatever they are, it doesn't look as though we're going to land there. We're leaving them behind rapidly.
0: Well, then where are we going?
3: Well, how should I know? I'm not the guide on this trip, Lemmy. Well,
0: we might keep going for days, weeks maybe. What do we do for food and drink?
1: Oh, if we'd had any sense, we'd have brought some with us.
3: How were we to know we'd need it? That voice, whatever he was, he said he wasn't taking us very far. And in any case, he was taking us away from a danger of some kind. If that's true, is it likely that he'd keep us penned up in here long enough for us to starve to death?
1: Well, there's nothing we can do about it now. We can't even call him up, not with the radios out of action.
0: Then what do we do?
1: Wait and hope. At least with this televiewer contraption, we've got something to look at. We can see the kind of country we're traveling over. That's better than traveling in the dark.

0: Hey, turn it up.
1: We're falling. We're going down.
0: Oh, do I have to be in such a hurry about it? A sudden drop threw my stomach right over.
2: If we continue to fall at this rate, we'll hit the ground with a heck of a crash.
0: They've got no respect for their own property.
2: Oh, hold on.
0: What, Tudor? Walls are as smooth as glass.
2: The base of the telebuel. Put your arms round it and bend your knees.
0: Oh, don't have to.
3: There can't be more than a few thousand feet to go.
0: Oh, blimey.
3: They slowed up kind of sudden, didn't they?
0: Oh, I'll have no stomach left at all in a minute.
2: We're going to make a gentle landing anyway. Oh, we've made it. We're down.
0: This must be where we change.
3: Change is right. But for what?
4: You have been listening to Episode 9 of Journey into Space with Andrew Foles as Jet Morgan, Alfie Bass as Lemmy, Guy Kingsley Pointer as Doc, and David Williams as Mitch, and with Derek Giler. The orchestra was conducted by Van Phillips, who also composed the music. Journey into Space was written and produced for the BBC by Charles Chilton.

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2: 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Beautiful.
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1: 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It's good for you. Like it?
2: New Cupboard Love. What the well-cared-for cat has for dinner.
3: I came across Mr. Kipling in the meadow by the church. 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

0: My dear daughter Lily, you have often asked questions of me about the family. Now I, Opal Coyle, leave this letter to you with my will to be read by you alone. As you well know, I was reared in great isolation by my grandfather John Carrick, a harsh, bad man. I never knew my parents nor who they were, only that they had brought disgrace on the family, and I was the disgrace. At the age of 17, I ran away from home to be with the man who became your father. In the winter of 1890, my grandfather died, and I returned to the house for the first time since I'd run away from it and him. In the course of sorting through his few things, I found an attaché case tied up with hard twine, full of papers, official printed documents, an old school jotter tied with a blue notebook marked Oma Asylum, and both filled every inch with writing, a newspaper cutting from the Mid-Ulster Gazette pinned to the last page with a rusty safety pin, and a short document in my grandfather's hand. It was only when I had read to the end of them that I realised the truth. You are the same age I was when I discovered them. These things go in circles. The first item I picked up was the jotter, written by Bella Carrick, dated January 1867. This is what Bella wrote. My father hired him at the Cookstown hiring fair. He is so young, his first hiring. I make him out to be about 14, 2 years younger than me. He has green eyes. He come home shivering, thin, his bones sticking out. Like a scaldy, Hannah said, hardly fit to be out of the nest. But out of the nest he is, and hard ground he has fallen onto, for my father is a hard taskmaster, and we are all frightened of him. Hired boys, Hannah the servant and me. Hannah is like a mother to me, and does not tie me up in moon nights when she is supposed to. I'm always sorry for the boys as they come half year by half year. None of them ever comes back for the full year after the life they've led with us. They always have raw red chilblains, and sometimes in the winter they try to warm their hands at our big fire with its hanging chains and iron pots, but they can't stick the heat. So frozen are their fingers that it hurts too much as it thaw. But he, Otto Kidd, never comes in. He's too frightened, I think. Behind my father's back, I have knitted Otto a pair of gloves, but he cannot be seen to wear them whenever my father is around. One day, he had happened on him wearing them, and he used the strap on him, and the buckle broke his skin where it stretched over his bluish bones. My father kept goats, and he said when he came back from the fair that when he heard the boy's name, Kid, being called out, he hired him for the sake of it. He treats the kids of the goats better than he treats the boy. He likes to call Kid, Kid, and when Kid comes running, he says he was only calling the goats and shouts at him for neglecting his work and cuffs him around the head. They say here that I am moon mad. It is true. When there is a full moon, an undertow in my body takes me out of the house, and I am not myself at all, but a spirit of the night. I do not believe in fairies, though many around here do, but on the night of the full moon, I feel I am like a fairy and can fly and float when the moon shines in the entire world. I can no more resist a full moon than if a rope was bound around me and me tethered to a horse. On the same day that he hired Kid, my father came home with a new thing called a flashlight. It is his pride and joy. He got it in Cookstown Market. I know where he hides it, and on moonless nights I use it to go out in the dark. I have to be careful not to use it too much, for the carbide has a short life, and if it runs out there will be eruptions. I love that flashlight, the way it captures the same light as the moon in its wee glass bulb. It is hard to get out of the house without making noise, it being so old and creaky, and it takes stealth. But my window opens onto the roof of the woodshed, and inch by inch I can let myself out and slither down silent as a snake and creep into the goat house and flash it just long enough to see his sleeping face, his green eyes closed, his eyelashes on his cheek, no more than a baby. I do not go near the goat house on the nights of a full moon. I watch it rise over the fringe of the forest and hang there, all a tremble like myself. How can it rise, pull itself up so solemn, so silent and golden over the dark tree-lined horizon, and float there like a great glimmering disc? Watching it, I want to cry with some strange feeling, Something dark and longing. I long for him too. This is the truth. They found me with him. They've locked me up in my room and nailed down the window. They've not found this notebook. Hannah cries and says I am to be taken away. I will hide it in the back of the press till I get back, God willing.
1: The next book, Lily, was marked Bella, Carrick County Asylum, Oma. It was written in the same hand.
0: How long is it? I cannot remember so well now the medicine they give me. We were so young and thought we knew nothing, and in my innocence I thought my craving was only to be out in the silvery light when the world reversed into its opposite and everything was limned and glinting. One moon night, when I was in a bright field watching how each thistle was outlined in silver, I heard a big dog fox barking, and I crept towards the noise and I saw him, Otto Kidd, lifting his little fox of a face towards the moon and calling to it, while the big fox sped back, guarding his territory. I stayed still, so afraid was I, for he was not like the boy I knew, but a dangerous thing, like a silver wolf. He ran, crouching along the edge of the ditch and through the bracken into the old wood, and when he was well gone, I slithered back to the house and climbed up to my window. But I knew that the calling high echo I could still hear was him calling to the moon. Though I put my pillow over my mouth to stop myself answering him, joining him, I could not, and I hurled myself to him across the fields, and we met in the woods, and we were changed people after, and drenched in the light. Afterwards, on the nights of the full moon, I would already be in the grass by the trees waiting for him, and as he ran down to the wood, I would follow as quick as him. We wear so many clothes here, heavy felt and boiled wool, and even our night clothes are such heavy linen they weigh you into sleep. But the moon is ferocious bright, and I am still compelled to try to get out, and I know I am not alone, for in the other wards there are moon elves and moon cows and moon mad people, and I know I am one of them, though now they say I am plain and simple mad and have put me in with the demented who pay no heed to the moon. Heredity is a strange thing. I was beaten till I bled when my father found me with him on the night of the full moon. I called my baby Opal. It is like a moonstone, though they said it was not a real name, and I was allowed to feed her till she was weaned, and she stirred and cried on certain nights, and I held her close to stop my own wild heart. Before Opal was taken away from me, I told her over and over how much I loved her, how beautiful was her father, and how good, but afflicted with the same cravings as myself. I hope that knowledge is buried within her as it is buried in all of us, that moon madness is not madness at all, but an old memory of when we were all younger. People danced to the lunar goddess. Silver nights are full of goodness, and I would be happy if I knew she was allowed out in the moonlight.
1: Lily, the next document was Otto Barnes, taken down from the defendant by Constable Samuel Black of the RIC in the case of the State versus Otto Kidd on a charge of attempted suicide. In the summer of 1867, I was hired to a farmer by the name of Carrick up near Cookstown. I had heard of him the year before when Johnny Coyle had run away from his hiring with him. So hard it was. He was never called Johnny Coyle, but a nickname do, meaning black, the same as I am Ban. It means white, sir, for my family for generations back has run to fair hair. Johnny had been beaten by his parents for returning because he had let them down, and they had the keeping of him for the months till the next hiring fair, as well as the losing of the 5 shillings he should have earned. Johnny told me that the man had a daughter who was wild, strange and moon mad. She could not be kept in on the nights of the full moon. I listened without saying anything, but I was exalted because something happens to me too on the night of the full moon when the land is silver, and I must be among it, and there is nothing I can do about it no more than you could hold your breath for long. You would have to breathe or you would burst. Yes, sir, she did used to come and look at me in dark nights when I was lying in the goat's bed to try to keep warm. She was in her nightdress. She never got in with me beside the goats. But I was not asleep. What she had, and I wanted, was the magic box. Square and silver with a glass thing on it. I had never seen a yoke like it before. The moon in a box. It lit up where she walked, and sometimes it flickered. I wanted it. On the nights of the full moon, I would be lured out, and I'd pull off my clouts no matter how cold it was, and would run into the shining wood, past the badgers, black and white in the moonlight. And one night, as I ran across the fields, calling to the foxes, she was there, running alongside of me. I took her hand, and in the woods we lay in each other's arms, and that was the first time. She told me then it was called a flashlight. She gave me the loan of it. She warned me she must get it back quick in the morning, for her father would kill her if he found that she'd stolen it. But I went roaming, and I fell into a ditch of water, and it was extinguished, and I could not find it no matter how I searched. I got home by the light of dawn before I was missed. Yes, sir, that is right. I asked to borrow the horse's reins. I said I was taking the horse for a drink, but I went into the barn and got the ladder and hitched them over the rafters and around my neck and kicked the ladder away. She it was who found me hanging. And when she got me down, she put her mouth to mine like she'd done on the nights before, only this time she breathed life back into me instead of sucking it out of me. Then, Lily, there was an old cutting from the Mid-Ulster Gazette. A young boy charged with attempted suicide at Omagh District Court was remanded to Omagh Jail for 3 months to await trial in the Circuit Court. The boy, who was not represented in court, asked to speak to Justice Rice in private. He attributed his attempted suicide to his fear after losing a bicycle lamp. And finally, my dear daughter, this page of my grandfather's hand attached to the newspaper cutting. When it became clear that my daughter was with child, I knew, though the vixen would not admit it, not under any threat or duress, that the father was Otto Kidd. And lucky the day I clapped eyes on him. Like a hare he was, big-eyed and wild. I went to see him in Omagh Jail, where he'd been sent for a year's imprisonment after being remanded for 3 months for breaking the commandments. His sentence was nearly up, and I did not want him to try to find her, though if he had but known it, she was only a stone's throw away in the asylum. I told him that my daughter had died in childbirth, and that he was a thief, a murderer, and a libertine. She did not die, but she is dead to me, and incarcerated where she can do no further harm. He died by his own hand in the jail, on the same night I saw him. God rest him. I reared her daughter Opal, an unchristian name, as best I could, but there's bad blood in her. And I watched her close in the nights of the full moon so that she could not get out, though she made many a bid for it, and cried the night away. She ran away with an unmannerly man when she was 17. I believe there's a daughter, Lily, or some such. Every woman who has crossed my path has brought me bad luck. No doubt Lily will be crying for the moon too. I curse it in the sky above. Lily, you know as much as I do now. I examined the records at Omagh Asylum, and my mother died there in 1890 when she was 40. The same age as me. We could have rescued her if he had let on, but my grandfather was a cruel man. Let us hope they all rest in peace, and that the moon shines in their graves wherever they may lie, as I know it will soon shine on mine. Your most loving mother, Opal Coyle.

0: The Hiring Fair by Polly Devlin was read by Francis Tomalty. The producer was Anne Simpson.
1: Well, come in, Smithers. What is it? Speak up, boy. Orange juice.
2: No, sir. New Kellogg's Rise and Shine.
1: Hey, fiendish.
2: And look at this, sir.
1: No peel, no Pepsin. It's got vitamin C. Well, Smithers, I suppose this is it.
2: What are you doing, sir?
1: Thank you, Governor. Wife and three pips to support. Thank you.
3: 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Now tastes as good as orange juice.
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6: The Hitchhiker's Guide to the Galaxy by Douglas Adams. Tertiary Phase.

0: The Hitchhiker's Guide to the Galaxy states unequivocally that it's a mistake to think you can solve any major problems just with potatoes. For example, consider the insanely aggressive race called the Celastic Armor Fiends of Stridorax. Luckily, they lived 20 billion years ago, when the galaxy was young and fresh, and every idea worth fighting for was a new one. And fighting was what the Celastic Armor Fiends of Stridorax did well, and as often as possible. The best way to pick a fight with a Celastic Armor Fiend was just to be there. They didn't like it, they got resentful.
1: You're looking at me. No, I just opened my eyes, that's all.
2: Right, you asked for it.
0: The best way of dealing with a Celastic Armor Fiend was to leave him alone.
2: I'm bored.
0: Because sooner or later...
2: I hate myself when I'm bored.
0: He would simply beat himself up.
2: Shut up. No, I won't. Oh, yeah? What about me? Right!
0: In time, as the birth rate was far exceeded by the murder rate, they realized that this was something they were going to have to sort out, and they passed a law decreeing that everyone had to spend at least 45 minutes a day punching a sack of potatoes in order to work off his or her or its surplus aggressions.
2: Mary's partner, you are my bitch.
0: This worked well, until someone thought it would be much less time-consuming if they just shot the potatoes instead.
3: You, sit there like a sack of potatoes, eat this!
0: Another achievement of the Celastic Armor Fiends of Stridorax is that they were the first race who ever managed to shock a computer. It was a gigantic space-borne computer called Haktar, which to this day is remembered as one of the most powerful ever built, like a natural brain. Every cellular particle of it carried the pattern of the whole within it, which enabled it to think more flexibly and imaginatively, and also, it seemed, to be shocked. The Celastic Armor Fiends were engaged in a war with the strenuous Garfighters of Stug, and when the strangulous Stiletons of Jar Jazikstak joined in and forced them to fight on another front, they decided enough was enough and ordered Haktar to design them an ultimate weapon.
4: What do you mean?
0: Asked Haktar.
4: By ultimate.
0: To which the Celastic Armor Fiends of Stridorax said,
5: read a bloody dictionary!
0: And plunged back into the fray. So Haktar designed an ultimate weapon. It was a very, very small bomb, which was simply a junction box in hyperspace that would, when activated, connect the heart of every major sun with the heart of every other major sun at once, and thus turn the entire universe into one gigantic hyperspatial supernova. However, when the Celastic Armor Fiends tried to use it, they were extremely irritated to find that it didn't work, and said so.
5: Oi, Haktar! This bloody bomb's a dud!
0: Haktar tried to explain.
4: I was shocked by the whole idea, and I worked out that there is no conceivable consequence of not setting the bomb off that is worse than the known consequence of setting it off, and I have therefore taken the liberty of introducing a flaw into the design.
5: What do you mean, a flaw?
0: The Celastic Armor Fiends disagreed with Haktar.
5: If we wanted a duff bomb, we'd have built it ourselves. You're space dust, pal. You and the asteroid you run in on.
0: Then, pausing only to smash the hell out of the strenuous Garfighters of Stug and the strangulous Stiletons of Jar Jazikstak, they went on to find an entirely new way of blowing themselves up.
2: You looking at me? You looking at me?
5: Right!
0: Which came as a profound relief to everyone else in the galaxy, particularly the Garfighters, the Stiletons, and the Potatoes, who...
6: Trillian? Tricia?
7: Hmm?
6: Ford is looking for his crisps.
7: Here.
6: You've eaten half the packet.
7: Well, if he's hungry, he can order some pasta downstairs, can't he?
6: Slarty Bartfast won't let us.
7: What? You can't use the canteen?
6: It's not a canteen. It's a central computer. This is the starship Vistromath. Snap a breadstick in the wrong place, and you can find yourself reversing into a black hole. Have you experienced the information and illusions yet?
7: I find holograms a bit intense. Mm-hmm. So I was catching up using the Hitchhiker's Guide. Mm,
6: that thing. You know it's written by people like Ford Prefect.
7: Uh-huh.
6: Full of omissions. Always leaves out the bit about your life is in immediate danger. Look, about that part...
7: Even if we get to the asteroid before the robot cricket team, how do we know they'll play ball?
6: They've got the key which releases their planet. What do they care? Now, that Thor chap...
7: Mm-hmm.
6: Well, if you find hammers eternal...
7: Didn't it occur to you to wonder how the key was lost in the first place? Or how 11 cricket robots could escape from the slow-time envelope surrounding the planet they were built on?
6: No. The informational illusion didn't cover that.
7: Ah, the guide does.
6: Really?
7: Mm. They weren't on cricket when it was sealed off, but on their warship. And just after the slow-time envelope was locked, they swooped down to steal the key. In the resulting battle, the key, the warship, and its robots were blasted into the space-time continuum.
6: Well, now they're back, as lethal as ever, and they've collected all the pieces of the key, and certain thunder gods I could name didn't lift a hammer to stop them.
7: But if these robots escaped the slow-time envelope, they represent the technology that the cricket people possessed 10 billion years ago.
6: Not to mention their paranoid xenophobia.
7: Exactly. Cut off from the rest of the universe for millennia. Can you imagine what weapons of mass destruction the people of cricket have been developing since then? Hoping for just this moment.
6: Oh, crikey, good point. No wonder Slotty Bartfast has been in such a lather.
7: We have to stop those robots. And Arthur?
6: Yes?
7: If you want better luck at parties...
6: Yes, Tricia?
7: There's one thing you need.
6: What?
7: Laundering.
6: Hmm.
8: Come down to the flight deck, Earth people.
6: Uh-huh.
8: We have arrived at the asteroid, but the cricket robots have begun the ceremony. I will begin the landing cycle, but all we can do now is watch.
6: Oh.
8: And now, back to the music.
0: On the mile-wide asteroid pursuing a lonely and eternal orbit around an enclosed star system, Arthur Dent, Slarty Bartfast, Ford Prefect, and Trillian find themselves party to an astonishing scene. 11 white robots stand around a white cricket warship, quietly parked amid the stark grey crags.
9: At the risk of stating the Zarking obvious, if we're too late to stop them, surely we should be getting out of here.
10: The high ground is a good vantage point from which to watch this historic event.
9: Shh! It's a good vantage point to be spotted by those homicidal robots and blown to pieces.
7: They never seem to look this way.
10: Of course not. I've extended the ship's somebody else's problem field to cover this ridge. All the problems of keeping the starship Bistromath moored to the asteroid, our being able to breathe its meager atmosphere, and indeed remaining undiscovered while standing in plain sight, are, therefore, somebody else's.
11: Neat.
10: However, that does not diminish what is happening here. Here come the last 5 robots carrying the constituent parts of the key.
12: Assemble the key. Assemble the key. The steel pillar of strength and power. Lower leg of the android. The perspex pillar of science. Argabuton scepter of justice. The wooden pillar of nature. Recarbonized cricket stump. The gold bale. Part of the improbability drive. The silver bale. Rory award for the most gratuitous use of the word in a serious screenplay. The lock reveals itself.
7: Look up there, overhead. Can you see it?
13: A huge black patch of nothing with stars around its edge.
7: The cricket dust cloud. Makes you think, doesn't it?
6: That at any moment a fleet of battlecruisers will come swarming out of it, wanting to kill everything, everywhere.
14: It's getting bigger very quickly.
7: This asteroid is moving inside it.
15: Shh! The lock is revealed.
13: 3 long grooves connected at one end by 2 small wiggly grooves.
14: Oh, of course! What are they doing? It's too dark to see.
12: Insert the key.
13: Don't worry. I think I've got it.
12: Insert the key.
0: Later editions of The Hitchhiker's Guide to the Galaxy do include sound effects to illustrate its more obscure entries. However, as the editor-in-chief, brackets, sound hyphen Ursa Minor, close brackets, would be the first to admit, some of their efforts, such as that one, might perhaps have benefited by his team going that extra light year. Even the airless trolls of Fidelio 6 would agree that banging a Megadodo Corporation souvenir coffee mug on the editor-in-chief's office minibar scarcely cuts the mustard. It is for this reason that the latest update features the work of the small but dedicated independent company Philadelia Soundscapers. Their reputation was established not so much with their awe-inspiring repertoire of bangs, bells, and whistles, but with their now famous 783,000 bespoke varieties of silence, such as, and, the latter winning several major awards. Indeed, Soundscapers argue that there are times when only a medium which bypasses the optic nerve can truly do justice to the ineffability of the galaxy. Take, for example, the unlocking of the wicket gate. Space unpinches itself, and the silence is shattered in a mind-hurting instant as the key slowly turns in the lock. And to recreate this, Soundscapers have opted for this stark yet elegant compromise.
13: Is that all?
10: The slow-time envelope is uncoiled. The solar system of Cricket revealed within the dust cloud.
11: Ow! What is that light?
14: It's the Cricket Sun. You just happened to be looking in the wrong direction.
7: Yes, but what's that tiny black speck moving across its disk?
11: Slightly barred fast. Are you certain there are 11 Cricket robots?
10: Absolutely.
11: Then whose are the extra legs coming down the ramp?
14: Carrying a Kilozap blaster.
11: Wearing a double-necked Heart of Gold leisure suit.
7: Sleaford?
16: Stay cool. The situation is totally under control as of this moment in time.
11: Ow! Oh, the sock hit my head.
17: Nobody hit this.
12: Destroy the lock.

0: Seyfert?
1: Hey, baby. My head's a-banging like a pair of wildebeest on heat.
2: Are you all right?
1: Food, baby. Weird. That's the second time they could have killed me, but didn't. Maybe they could sense I was a wonderful guy or something, and I can relate to that.
3: He seems his usual self.
1: Oh, it's you, Monkey Man.
4: We must get you aboard the ship. A blow from a cricket war club is no laughing matter.
3: Depends whose heads receive it.
5: Important facts number two. Reproduced from the Sidereal Daily Mentioners book of popular galactic history. Since this galaxy began, vast civilizations have risen and fallen, risen and fallen, risen and fallen so often that it's quite tempting to think that life in the galaxy must be A, something akin to seasick, space sick, time sick, history sick, or some such, and B, mind-numbingly stupid. However,
4: once again we have failed pathetically, quite pathetically.
0: You're right, ZB.
1: Hey, baby.
3: You're beginning to repeat yourself.
1: Yeah. I think there's something up with those anodites, dude. Something fundamentally weird.
4: They are programmed to kill everybody.
1: That'd do it.
3: Well, there you go.
6: See, that's my point. It's because we don't care enough. I told you, they're obsessive and we're not.
4: Yes, but unless we determine to take action, then we shall all be destroyed. We shall all die. Surely we care about that.
6: Not enough to get killed over it.
3: So that's goodbye galaxy, then.
4: No! No, our course is clear. We must go down to cricket.
6: What?
1: Hey, what?
4: Beaverbrox, you surely must have some idea why they spared your life and brought you to the asteroid. It seems most unusual.
1: I kind of think even they didn't know. They just knocked me out, lugged me into their ship, dumped me into a corner, and ignored me like they were embarrassed about me being there. If I said anything, they knocked me out again. We had some great conversations. Hey! Ooh! Hi there! Ugh. Excuse me, guys, can I give you some money? Ugh. Kept me amused for hours, you know?
3: Here, Zaphod. Catch.
4: You salvaged the golden bale from the wreckage of the lock?
1: Hey, the heart of gold!
3: Thought you'd want the infinite improbability drive working again.
1: I don't know how to thank you, Monkey Man.
3: Don't mention it.
1: I won't. Gratitude is such an uncool reflex. I never developed it.
3: I only picked it up because it was lying next to something of value to me.
6: A handful of black dust.
4: The remains of the wooden pillar.
3: Reduced to ashes again, I'm afraid. But a valued

0: who once loved his cricket.
1: Hey, old man, I hear this ship can move a bit, so before all this risky stuff starts, how would you like to zip me back to mine?
2: You will not help us.
1: I'd love to stay and save the galaxy, but I have the mother and father of a pair of headaches, and I feel the patter of tiny headaches on the way. But next time it needs saving, I'm your guy. Bye. Hey, Trillian baby.
3: Yes?
1: You want to come? Heart of gold, excitement, adventure, really wild things, and 49% of the bathroom.
3: No. I'm going with them.
4: The Hitchhiker's Guide to the Galaxy has listed the Heart of Gold as the fastest ship ever to cross the awe-inspiringly vast interstellar distances involved in meaningful space travel. However, having returned Zaphod Beeblebrox to the Heart of Gold, and leaving him with a sense that his popularity has diminished in direct proportion to his urge for self-preservation, the Starship Bistromath races back to cricket, logging speeds in excess of 10 to the power of 17,000 R on the more open stretches. R in this case is a velocity measure, defined as a reasonable speed of travel that is consistent with health, mental well-being, and not being more than, say, 5 minutes late. It is therefore an almost infinitely variable figure according to circumstances, since the first two factors vary not only with speed taken as an absolute, but also with awareness of the third factor. Unless handled with tranquility, this equation can result in considerable stress, ulcers, and even death. Thus, 10 to the power of 17,000 R is not a fixed velocity, but it is clearly far too fast. Which means that Arthur Dent quickly finds himself once more upon the surface of the planet Cricket, with the important difference that this time he and his companions are not experiencing an informational illusion, but reality. This is Cricket itself, and they're standing on it. The strong grass under their feet is real. The heady fragrances from the trees too are real. The night is real night. This is Cricket. The place that could not countenance the existence of any other place, whose charming, delightful, intelligent inhabitants would react with fear, savagery, and pathological hate when confronted with anyone not their own. Possibly the most dangerous place in the galaxy for anyone who isn't a cricketer to stand.
5: Hey, watch where you're pointing that zap gun.
6: Sorry.
5: You'll have my eye out.
6: Nice of Zaphod to let us have them. And below cost price.
5: Yeah.
6: Mad, really. I mean, how can he afford to sell guns below cost?
5: Oh, he sells a lot of them.
6: Oh, right.
5: Shame we couldn't take his Jujanta 200 superchromatic peril-sensitive sunglasses as well.
6: Peril-sensitive?
5: Yeah, they're designed to help people develop a relaxed attitude to danger. At the first hint of trouble, they turn totally black and prevent you from seeing anything that might alarm you.
6: It's a bit late for that, I'm afraid. Remember the informational illusion?
5: Mm.
6: How black the night sky of Cricket was.
5: Mm.
6: Well, look at it now.
3: Mm. Hundreds of spaceships and big grey buildings just hanging out there.
7: War zones and robot zones floating in nilo-grav fields. The planet Cricket has retained its pleasant green pastoral character, but the space around it reflects a sustained bout of aggressive military spending.
5: Trillian?
3: Mm-hmm.
5: What are you doing?
3: Thinking.
5: Do you always breathe like that when you're thinking?
3: I wasn't aware that I was breathing.
5: That's what worried me.
3: I think I know.
7: Shh. They're coming!
6: Nobody's singing songs this time.
7: This time they've seen us!
6: Trillian, your safety catch is on, by the way. Trillian? What? What's up there?
3: Has it occurred to anyone?
8: Hello?
9: Excuse me? Are you...
8: aliens?
1: Service.
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1: Thank you.
11: Hi there! 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
1: Whatever. 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
11: Oh, that's for emergencies only. 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
1: This is an emergency screen face. Now open the channel.
11: Okay. Just doing my job, buddy.
12: Emergency dispatch.
1: This is Zaphod Beeblebrox. You like a drink, right?
12: This is an emergency, fella.
1: The worst kind. I'm fresh out of olives.
12: Now go take a ride on a comet.

0: computer.
1: Hi there.
0: What was my last score on Grand Theft Cosmo?
1: You scored 3 points, big guy. Championship score to beat is 7,597,200.
0: Yeah, okay. Feed my score and that other one into the guidance system. Then hit maximum acceleration.
1: Consider it hit. What passenger safety straps?
0: Nah, thrill me.
1: You got it.
2: Tell us, alien brother, do you know anything about something called the,
3: balance of nature?
2: Yeah.
4: Why?
3: It's just something we heard about, probably nothing important. Oh well, I suppose we'd better kill you then.
2: That is, unless there's anything you want to chat about?
5: We're worried, you see, about this plan of universal destruction.
2: Vis-a-vis the,
3: balance of nature.
2: Yeah. Only it seems to us that if the whole of the rest of the universe is destroyed, it will somehow upset the
3: balance of
2: things. We're quite keen on ecology, you see.
6: And sport.
2: Mostly sport. you see, some of us... some of us are quite keen to have sporting links with the rest of the galaxy. Yeah. And though I can see the argument about keeping sport out of politics, if we want to have sporting links with the rest of the galaxy, then it's probably a mistake to destroy it.
6: Yeah.
2: And indeed the rest of the universe.
6: Right.
2: Which is what seems to be the idea now.
7: Interesting idea. Let's you and me talk about it. Hmm?
2: Really?
7: Tell me.
2: We have to be alone, I think.
7: Hmm. Come on, then. Excuse us, everybody.
8: See ya.
9: Brilliant. Don't be too long about it.
8: Then can we kill them?
7: Okay. Now you can tell me.
2: Yeah, right. Well, we have this bomb, you see. It's just a little bomb.
7: I know.
2: You do?
7: Yes.
2: Honestly, it's a very, very little bomb.
7: I know.
2: But they say it can destroy everything that exists. And we have to do that, you see, I think. Will we be alone? I mean, we don't know. It seems to be our function, though. Whatever that means.
7: Oh, hey. It's all right. You don't have to do it. You don't have to do it.
10: Really?
7: Oh, don't suck your thumb. Listen, I want you to do something for me. Oh, sorry. I just realized what I was going to say. I was actually going to say, take me to your leader. Me, to your leader, up there.
10: Oh.
2: Oh, yeah. Yeah, very good. How did you know the leaders are up there?
11: Full of hidden shallows, that girl. Arthur, what are you peering at?
12: I could well be losing my mind, but don't you think that tiny pinprick of a spaceship up there looks remarkably like the heart of gold?
13: Beeblebrox's ship has just entered the atmosphere. The robot war zones, to be precise.
11: What's he doing up there?
12: Let's hope it's something quick. I don't like the way these people are smiling at us.
0: With nerves of titanium-tipped titanium, Seyfarth Beeblebrox crosses the narrow steel gangway over a 20,000-foot drop. Like the hell of a guy he is. Reasoning that he might as well live up to his reputation as pee all over it.
14: Caution. Enter security access code. System accessed.
0: Look out, cricket robots. I've got a zap gum, a pair of hangovers, and two bad consciences.
15: Battlecruiser Strider X. Culture section. Please do not touch the exhibit.
0: I'm guessing the heaviest battlecruiser is where the action is. Wow. That is one wrecked spacecraft.
16: Welcome, friends, to Battlecruiser Strider X, our most lethal vessel.
0: Yeah, right.
16: And home of a historical artifact which inspired us, the people of Cricket, to leap from a
13: enough.
16: And 3 bombs to discover the horror beyond the great mouth.
13: Yeah, yeah. This is the ship that started the whole business off, right? Wrong. Very wrong. Ugh. Some Zeeb might think this was real starship wreckage if they'd never seen any before. This is like some half-finished self-build, cut away to give those bozos a blueprint to copy. But who would want to unleash them on the galaxy? What would be in it for them? Why are my heads asking each other rhetorical questions? Oh, were they rhetorical? Uh-oh. Time to get scarce in a hurry. Make them stuck. Perfect.
4: Well, sir, I think...
8: Well, what?
4: Well, sir, I think that maybe now is the right time that we should perhaps consider phasing them out of the war effort now that we have the supernova bomb.
8: What are you talking about?
4: Well, in the very short time since we were released from the envelope...
8: Get to the point, soldier.
4: The robots, sir, the robots aren't enjoying it, sir.
8: Enjoying what?
4: The war, sir. They're not enjoying the war. It seems to be getting them down.
8: Getting them down?
4: Yeah, there's a certain world weariness about them, or perhaps I should say universe weariness about them, sir.
13: If there's anything worse than a commander who gossips, it's two commanders who gossip.
4: They lack spunk.
8: Lack what?
4: Oomph, sir. Oomph.
8: Oomph?
4: Oomph. Yeah, oomph. They lack spunk. They lack oomph. They lack,
8: What in the name of cricket are you talking about?
4: Well, in the very few skirmishes they've had recently, it seems that they go into battle, they raise their weapons to fire, and suddenly think, why bother?
8: I see.
4: And they...
13: Holy Belgium, how much longer?
8: And then, what do they do?
4: Quadratic equations, mainly, sir. Fiendishly difficult ones, by all accounts, sir, but,
8: Whoever heard of a robot
17: Sante?
18: Yes, sir. What?
19: Thank you for visiting.
13: Thanks, Sark, for that. Oh, hey.
20: Has gone to bed.
13: What?
20: Darkness won't engulf my head.
13: Marvin?
20: I can see by infrared how I hate the night.
21: What does Marvin's reappearance forebode in these and subsequent troubled times? How will Trillian convince the elders of cricket to grow up? And will Arthur Dent find time to get his dressing gown laundered? The loose ends await tying up in the final part of this tertiary phase of The Hitchhiker's Guide to the Galaxy.
22: In that episode of The Hitchhiker's Guide to the Galaxy by Douglas Adams, William Franklin was the book. Simon Jones played Arthur Dent, Jeffrey McGiven, Ford Prefect, Mark Wing Davy, Seyfod Beeblebrox, Susan Sheridan, Trillian, Stephen Moore, Marvin, Dominic Hawksley, the cricket commander, and Richard Griffiths was Slarty Bartfast. Roger Gregg played Eddie, Bob Golding, the dispatcher, and Mike Fenton-Stevens and Philip Pope were most of the population of cricket. The announcer was John Marsh. The surround mix was by Paul Dealey, and the live FX by Ken Humphrey. The script editor was John Langdon, and the music was by Paul Wicks Wickens. The production assistants were Laura Harris and Joe Wheeler. The program was adapted, directed, and co-produced by Dirk Maggs. The producers were Helen Chatwell and Bruce Hyman, and it was an above-the-title production for BBC Radio 4. This week's program was brought to you by the letters F, Gamma, and the hexadecimal number 3 cosine D bracket to the power of 8. 8. Actually, can I get back to you? Meanwhile, here's some music.
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24: This is the log of Magnus Carter, scientific observer with the Space Force. Following our capture by the Centaurian women, we were taken to their mothership and kept under close observation. Finally, we learned that they intended to return to their distant star and take our radio operator, Chipper Barnett, with them. With 1 hour to go before blastoff, we escaped from our quarters and made our way to the section where our craft was docked. When the four of us arrived at the mothership's airlock, we discovered there were only three spacesuits. Lodrick and Saxon took Chipper through to our craft. Then, with time running out, Saxon returned for me.
1: One more operation and we're home and dry.
3: Why haven't they sent somebody for us?
1: Oh, they're too busy preparing for blastoff.
3: They could have postponed it.
1: They can't. The process can't be reversed. Hey, this air pump's taking its time. Should have done the job by now.
3: This is still working.
1: Yes, but so slowly. Ah, at last. Open the door and let's get out of here.
3: It's stuck. And the lights are dimmed.
1: Well, they must have gone over to emergency power. That means there's none to spare for the airlock.
3: The door's half open. Perhaps we could squeeze through.
1: No, we'd never make it. Not in inflated suits.
3: Then we're trapped.
1: Looks like it. And with the starship about to blast off in less than 10 minutes.

Space Force, an interstellar encounter, starring Barry Foster, Nigel Stock, Nikki Henson, Antonia Sober. Episode 6, Marooned in Space.

0: We can't just give up, Magnus. Not now.
1: But there's nothing we can do.
0: There must be something. Perhaps we could... Yes, that's it. We've got to remove our life support packs. We can carry them.
1: But that'll cut off our oxygen supply.
0: Right. Then we let out the air.
1: What?
0: When the suits have deflated enough, we can squeeze through the door.
1: With virtually no air supply.
0: Enough to get us aboard Space Force if we hurry.
1: And death from suffocation if we don't.
0: So, we must move fast. Now, start letting out the air. Are you hearing all this logic?
2: Yes.
0: Is the lock prepared?
2: Door's open.
0: Come on then, Magnus.
3: Ship's motors will fire in 5 minutes. 5 minutes. All personnel to stay undercover until further notice.
0: You all right, Magnus?
1: Yes, I think so.
0: Into the lock, then, quick. Okay, Loderick, we're in.
2: Closing the door. You can expect to be with us now.
0: Magnus! Magnus!
2: What is it?
0: He's passed out.
2: Airlock filling.
0: I'll reconnect his life support. If I can just...
2: What about your own?
0: I'll do that next.
2: Airlock filling. 10 seconds to go.
0: I can't manage...
2: Hold on, Saxon. 5 seconds. 4. 3. 2. One. Door opening. Saxon, are you all right? Shipper, help me get this helmet off.
4: Coming.
0: There.
2: Saxon.
0: I didn't think I'd make it. Couldn't make my connector work. How's Magnus?
5: I'm all right now. I think I must have passed out.
0: You did. Close the lock.
2: We've got less than 4 minutes to get away from the dock area and out into space.
0: Right. Prepare to fire thrusters.
2: Already prepared.
0: Good. Fire.
2: Pulling away.
3: Starship's motors fire.
5: Their radio swamps everything.
0: 3 minutes to go.
5: We'll never make it. We'll be swamped by the electronic wash.
0: What's its motive power?
5: No idea.
0: Could it be atomic?
5: I hope not. There'd be nothing left of us if it is.
2: We're free of the dock area, drifting out slowly.
0: Yeah, too slowly. Everybody strapped in?
5: Yes,
2: yes.
0: I stand by for countdown to motor firing.
6: Hello, Chipper, can you hear me?
5: Hmm? Who's that?
0: Who's what?
5: Somebody's calling me.
0: Don't answer.
6: What are you doing out there? We need you on the starship.
5: What? Do you?
0: Chipper, ignore them.
2: Distance from starship approximately 600 yards.
5: The stern of that ship is glowing white hot.
3: Firing time. 2 minutes.
0: Stand by. Space Force firing in 10 seconds. 9, 8, 7, 6, 5, 4, 3.
5: I'd like to, but
0: 2,
5: I can't get up, not till
0: 1,
5: our motors are fired.
0: 0.
2: We're up.
0: I think we're just in time.
2: Speed 4,000.
0: Magnus, check the teleview and see what's happened.
2: Right.
6: Chipper.
5: I'm listening.
0: Loderick, look after Chipper.
5: I don't believe it. They're coming after us.
0: What?
5: One of their small craft there on the screen.
0: They haven't time. Their own ship's about to take off.
5: But the initial acceleration is very slow. Treya told me that.
6: Space Force. Oh, yes, a ship is on its way to you.
5: We can see it.
6: Put on the suit, Chipper, into the airlock and wait for us to pick you up.
5: I'm going with them.
0: You're coming back to Earth with us.
3: Starship's motor firing in 10 seconds.
6: We must get back on board the starship before the critical acceleration time.
5: What's that?
2: Coming over the radio. Must be the starship's motors.
5: That light from the ship's stern is so bright.
2: Some kind of ray or particle propulsion.
6: You must do as we say.
5: You'll have to obey them, Saxon.
0: Have they started brainwashing you again?
5: You can't refuse them.
6: You have 10 seconds, Space Force.
5: You better let me go.
2: Why? They haven't got time to do anything.
6: 5 seconds.
5: I'm coming, Jip. I'm coming.
0: You hold him. Keep him away from the airlock.
5: No, let me go.
6: Space Force, your time is up.

0: What happened? Where is everybody? Magnus? Saxon? Saxon? Better get up if I can move. Is that you, Lottery?
1: Yes.
0: You all right?
1: Banged my head on the televiewer.
0: I think I banged more than my head. What happened?
1: Yeah, they wanted you to go with them.
0: Did they? I don't remember.
1: Then they must have started shooting at us. Ray guns or something.
0: Is that what it was?
1: I thought the ship would break up. Where are the others?
0: I don't know.
2: We're here.
0: There. There they are, behind the computer.
1: Good.
0: How's Magnus?
2: He's just coming round. He's okay.

0: Right, first thing we do is examine the ship from bow to stern. Try to get a few things working.
1: It's not completely dead. We've got the emergency lighting.
2: And gravity for some reason.
0: Yes, it's very weak though. Hardly enough to keep our feet on the floor.
1: So, what do we do?
0: You come with me, Ludric.
1: Right.
0: Let's try and restore the power supply.
2: What about me?
0: Try to get the electronics working. Televiewer first, then the radio, then the computer.
2: If we could get the door to the observation dome working, we could see out.
0: Now we need a lot of power for that, maybe more than we've got. Magnus, you stay with Chipper.
3: Mm.
0: If we need you, we'll call you.
3: Right.
0: Come on, Ludric.
1: First thing to look at is the thermoelectric generator. Chipper seems more his old self, Saxon.
4: Yes. Seems to have forgotten all about Jenny and the other Centaurians, thank goodness.
1: Mm. Do you think they could still come after us, try and get him?
4: It's possible, if they discover they haven't destroyed us. With technology that advanced, they could do anything.
1: Mm.
5: Saxon?
4: Yes?
5: What's the verdict on the generators?
1: One of them is totally out of action.
5: No hope of repair?
4: No. They're the one thing we can't tamper with. Too much danger from radiation.
5: Let's hope there's none leaking out.
1: We checked that.
5: So where does that leave us?
4: With only half the electrical power we need, I'm afraid.
6: Which means we can run the radio, the televiewer, the computer, all the software, provided they're not damaged.
5: What about airlocks?
4: Not enough power for that.
5: Then we can never open the door. Never get out?
4: Nope.
1: I could open the observation lock by hand, that's all.
5: See.
4: We've just got to hope we can get the radio operating. Then we can contact Earth and get some help.
2: There we are, then. Transmitter and receiver both working. Quite a lot of current in the old aerial.
0: Enough for Earth to hear us.
2: It remains to be seen. 400 million miles is a long way, especially on half power.
1: We may not be that far.
0: Depends how long we were all unconscious and how fast we've been travelling.
2: We couldn't have covered more than a million miles, though.
0: No. So any message we send will take up to 35 minutes to reach Earth, another 35 back.
2: At least.
0: Right. Switch on, Chipper. I'll try to contact control.
2: Okay.
0: And while I'm doing that, see if the televiewer's working.
2: That's it. That's good. Tiny little more.
3: How's that?
2: Should be all right now. I'll switch on. Still the same, nothing but coloured streaks.
3: Perhaps the screen's damaged.
2: I don't think we'd see anything if it was. What puzzles me is the way those lines are moving.
7: Hey, what was that light?
2: I've never seen a televiewer behave like this before.
3: You sure you've connected it upright?
2: Of course I have.
0: You getting a clear picture yet, Chip?
2: Not up to now. I've checked everything.
0: Oh, let's have a look at it then.
3: There's that light again.
2: It's just hundreds of coloured lines.
3: All distorted. No picture at all.
0: But that is a picture.
2: Huh?
0: Those aren't lines of distortion, they're star trails.
3: What?
0: Pictures of stars crossing the screen at such high speed, they appear as lines.
2: But how can they move like that?
0: They're not. We are. The ship's tumbling head over heels. And not just tumbling, it's slowly rotating as well. That's why we can feel their little gravity.
3: Of course.
0: But we can't establish our position unless we can stabilize the ship. Ludric.
1: Yes?
0: How much fuel do we have left?
1: Computer said we had just enough to get on course for home.
0: That was for the main motors. What about the thrusters?
1: They were still functioning when we left the starship's dock, but there can't be much left in them.
0: Well, go down and check. We might at least be able to steady this tumbling.

0: That's it. Thrusters are working. Definite star images on my screen.
1: And mine.
0: Just a few seconds more. What's happened?
2: Sorry, Sexton. No more fuel. We'll just maintain a slow tumble from now on.
3: And we're still rotating.
0: Yes, we can allow for that. It's far better than it was. Let's get back to work. Lodrick, start on the observation dome lock.
2: Open it by hand.
0: Yes. Chipper, try to get the computer going. Magnus will help you.
1: Right.
0: I'll try to locate position and speed with the aid of the telebureau. I don't understand this. If only I could use the computer.
1: Sorry, Saxon, it won't function.
0: Or even a reply from Earth.
1: If they were receiving us, we'd have got a reply by now.
3: Isn't the televiewer working?
0: Forward one is, the navigation screen. But it doesn't make sense.
1: Why?
0: With two large sighting objects, such as the Earth and Jupiter, it should be possible to obtain a fix and estimate our position and speed.
3: So?
0: I can't find Jupiter.
1: What?
0: No sign of it.
2: But its image should be colossal.
0: It's not there.
1: Perhaps we're going backwards. You know, instead of heading earthwards, we're heading out of the solar system and Jupiter's behind us.
0: We'd still see it.
1: The televiewer can't cover 360 degrees.
0: But we're still tumbling, so we can scan the whole sky.
3: How could a whole planet, one bigger than all the rest of the sun's planets put together, just disappear?
0: You tell me.
3: It's impossible. And what about that bright light that kept flashing across the screen when we were tumbling?
0: It's a star. It sounds ridiculous, but it looks like the sun.
3: That is ridiculous. The sun must be over 450 million miles away.
0: I know. Chipper.
1: Yes, Saxon.
0: Get on the radio. Give control another call.
1: It's only an hour since you sent the last one.
0: I'll keep calling every hour on the hour. Wherever we are, they're our only hope.
1: Okay.
3: Is the electronic log working?
0: I should think so. Why?
4: Chipper Barnett.
3: In case we don't survive, I'd like to make a record of the expedition. If the Space Force is ever picked up, I'd like people to know what happened to us.
5: Log entry number 726. This is the story of a journey among the stars. An intergalactic adventure so astounding that even now, as the Great Trauma draws to its close, I find it difficult to believe it actually happened. But the evidence is there. What we have all been through was no bad dream, nor the figment of some crazy imagination. Even now, we cannot survive, except by the intervention of a miracle.
0: Chipper.
1: Yeah?
0: Time to send another message.
1: Okay. I think I might do better listening out in the headphones. Might be a weak response.
0: All right.
1: If I get a reply, I'll put it through the intercom circuit straight away.
0: Good.
1: Yeah. Switch off the amplifiers. That saves a little power. And plug in the phones. That's on. Shouldn't sound like that. Well, nothing's working properly on this ship. Might as well start calling. Hello. This is Chipper Barnett aboard Space Force. Can you hear me? I repeat, this
6: Hello?
1: Is Chipper Barnett aboard... Hey? Who's that?
6: Is that Chipper?
1: Yes. Who are you?
6: I heard your call for help.
1: But who are you?
6: You do need help, don't you?
1: Who are you?
6: I'm Jenny.
1: Oh, no.
6: This is Chipper, isn't it?
1: Go away.
6: But I want to help.
1: Go away. We don't need any help.
6: But you said you were desperate.
1: We're not that desperate. Go away.
0: Chipper.
1: We don't need you. Go away.
0: Chipper. Here, give me those phones. Hello, hello. This is Commander Saxon Berry aboard the Space Force. Come in, please. Come in, please. We need to hear from you. Hello, hello. There's nobody there.
1: Yes, there is.
0: Are you sure you're not hearing voices again?
1: Yes.
0: You're certain?
1: Yes, yes, I am.
0: Who was it then?
1: Jenny.
0: Jenny?
7: What's going on?
0: He says he heard Jenny calling.
1: She came up on the radio, answered my distress call.
7: No, you couldn't have heard her, Chipper. You destroyed her back on the starship, don't you remember? When Saxon found you in the blue section.
3: Jenny, did he say?
0: No one else heard her, only him.
3: But he was wearing headphones.
0: I put them on. I didn't hear anybody.
1: She was there, large as life. She knew me.
0: Well, then she'll most likely come up again, so keep listening.
1: Yes, but I...
0: But not on the headphones. We all want to hear. Put your receiver through the intercom.
1: If you say so.
0: I do. Now back to work. Hey, Ludrick, what's that?
7: My telescope, the 18th century Cassegrainian.
0: You aiming to use it? In the dome?
7: Why not? Might enable us to identify something, help establish where we are.
0: Good for you. But don't go looking at that bright star. You'll blind yourself.
4: urgently. That is the end of the message. This message will be repeated in 1 hour.
8: No luck then, Chipper?
4: Nah, not a whisper.
3: Jenny never called again?
4: You would have heard her if she had. The circuit's plugged into the intercom. You'd all hear her.
8: I doubt it.
4: You don't believe
3: me. Don't get upset. We're under great strain. It's bound to have a bad effect on all of us, some more than others.
2: Saxon, quick!
8: You've seen something?
2: Yes, but I can hardly believe it.
8: What is it?
2: Jupiter.
8: What?
2: Yes.
8: But I've been scanning everywhere on the televiewer. There's been no sign of it.
2: Come to the observation dome. See for yourself.
7: There. Nothing but stars, millions of them. That's the background. Look in the telescope.
9: Right. It is Jupiter. Moons as well. Or some planet very like it.
7: There isn't another like it. Not in this solar system.
2: Can you see it?
8: Yes, but it's millions of miles away.
7: About 400 million in my estimation.
2: We can't possibly have traveled that far.
7: We must have.
8: But where are we? More important, how did we get here? For some inexplicable reason, we are hundreds of millions of miles off course, and we must have traveled that distance in just an hour or two.
6: Hello, Space Force. Calling Space
8: Radio,
6: Force.
8: Quick, we've made contact.
6: Wait. Calling Space Force.
8: Come on, Chipper, answer her.
6: Hello, Space Force.
8: Yes, we all can. Go on, reply. Well, come down.
4: Space Force calling. Receiving you loud and clear.
6: Is that Chipper? Chipper Barnett?
4: Yes. Who are you?
6: I'm Jenny. You remember me, don't you?
4: Will I ever forget you?
6: Last time I called you, you told me to go away and not to bother you.
4: Yeah, that's right.
6: But you were in distress. Needed help.
4: We all are.
6: There's more than one of you.
4: You know that.
6: How should I know?
4: After all you did to us, and to me in particular.
6: Me? I've never met you.
8: Move over, Chipper. I'll talk to her.
4: You're welcome.
8: Listen. Are you Jenny?
6: Yes, I am.
8: Then you know who we are and probably where we are. You're the only one that does.
6: Me?
8: Are you programmed to torment us?
6: Programmed? What do you think I am, a computer?
4: We know you are.
6: You must be crazy.
4: Not as crazy as we'd be to accept your help.
8: Quiet, Chipper. Now, don't you try to fool us. You're from the Centaurian starship.
6: The what?
8: Now on its way to Corthia.
6: Corthia? Centaurian? I don't think that comes in our area. The farthest we sail is Brighton.
8: Brighton?
6: Yes. It's a place about 50 miles from London. 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
8: What are you talking about?
6: Morgan's private Airbus service.
8: Private Airbus?
6: The commuter's friend. Why go by public transport when we can drop you in your own back garden? You must have seen the ad.
8: Listen!
6: Yes?
8: Is your name Jenny or isn't it?
6: How many more times? Yes, it is.
8: Then how can you hear our calls when nobody else can?
6: Can't they?
8: If they could, they'd have replied.
6: I don't know about that. All I know is here I am trying to work, and every hour or so I find it's impossible because I'm swamped by calls from some bloke calling himself Chipper Barnett.
8: What work do you do exactly?
6: I'm the radio telephonist in the control room of Morgan's private Airbuses.
8: I see. And you really want to help us?
6: If you want me to.
8: And listen carefully, I shall give you a telephone number to ring. When you get a reply, ask to speak to Space Force Control.
6: Yes.
8: Tell them the frequency you're working on and ask them to call us.
6: Is that all?
8: Yes. Will you do it?
6: Yes.
8: And tell us when you've done it and let us know what they say.
6: Will you keep listening?
8: Of course.
6: Very well. I'll call you later.
8: Thank you.
6: Not at all.
4: It's all a trick. She'll never call back.
3: You still think it's Jenny the computer?
4: Who else? They're going to keep tormenting us right to the end.
8: What do you think, Magnus?
3: I think she's genuine. She's certainly not very far away. There was no delay between transmission and reply.
4: All the more reason for her to be the computerized Jenny. No call of ours could reach Earth in such a short time.
3: Unless we were close to Earth without knowing it.
8: But we're millions of miles away.
7: Not judging by the view we get of Jupiter.
3: That wash that swamped us when the Centaurians took off. And those rays the ship fired at us.
8: Well?
3: I thought they intended to blow us to pieces.
8: So did I.
3: But they didn't succeed. Instead, they forced our ship into an incredibly high rate of acceleration. So high that it finally broke through the time barrier.
8: No, that's too fantastic.
3: Is it? Then what about Jupiter? Why does it appear the same size as when viewed from Earth?
8: You actually think we're back in the Earth system?
3: Yes. I think we are.
6: Hello, Space Force.
8: She's back, come on. Hey, hello, yes. Commander Berry here.
6: I did what you said.
8: And?
6: Well, such commotion. You're to keep listening on this frequency until they contact you.
8: How long will that be?
6: Now, come in, Space Force.
8: Commander Berry speaking.
6: This is Space Force Control.
7: It is, then.
8: Oh, we pleased to hear from you.
6: What are you doing calling us on a commercial frequency band?
8: Chipper?
4: I don't know. The transmitter must have drifted off.
6: Well, and how is it you've come back early?
8: What?
6: You're not due back for another 12.5 months. Didn't you get to Jupiter?
8: Of course we did. You received our radio messages, didn't you?
6: Yes. But if they were genuine, you should hardly have started your return journey yet, let alone finished it.
8: It's a long story. Right now, we're in need of rescue. Most of the ship is out of action, and we only have enough air for 4 more weeks. Can you help us?
6: Of course. We have pinpointed your position. We'll have a life vessel out to you in 3 days.
8: Is that all? Then where are we?
6: About 500,000 miles above the Earth.
8: Then why haven't we seen it?
6: Probably because it lies directly between you and the sun. You'd never see it, not without filters.
8: Ours aren't functioning.
6: We have commandeered this frequency, so keep listening out. We'll contact you again soon.
8: Of course. Keep watch, Chipper.
4: Sure.
8: Whew. Do you think they're going to believe it all, Magnus, when we tell them?
3: I doubt it. I doubt it very much.
6: Hello, Space Force.
4: Oh, hello. Chipper Barnett calling.
6: Hello, Chipper. I have a message for you from Control.
4: Go ahead, listening.
6: In 10 minutes' time, Control will be transmitting a signal on red frequency. You'll have to tune your transmitter to it. But don't close this frequency until ordered.
4: Oh, that means I can talk to you a bit longer.
6: Yes, I suppose it does.
4: Your name really is Jenny, then?
6: Of course it is. Jenny Campbell.
4: And, is there a Mr. Campbell?
6: Yes. Why do you ask?
4: Oh, I just wondered.
6: He's my father.
4: Oh, I see. In that case, I wonder, would you like to have dinner with me? You know, when I get back to Earth, get both feet on the ground.
6: Why me?
4: Well, I'd like to thank you for helping us. Besides, I like your name, Jenny.
6: Do you?
4: Oh, yes. It's my favourite. How about it?
6: Okay. Call me on the video phone when you get back. Morgan's private Airbuses. It's in the book.
4: Oh, I will.
6: Goodbye for now, then.
4: Goodbye, Jenny.
10: In that episode of Space Force, Saxon was played by Barry Foster, Chipper by Nikki Henson, Magnus by Nigel Stock, and Loderick by Tony Asoba, with Teresa Stretfield and Wendy Murray. Space Force was written by Charles Chilton and produced by Paul Mayhew Archer.

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1: We present Bernard Horsfall as Harry Lawson and Jeffrey Banks as Professor von Hardwick in A Journey to the Center of the Earth, the novel by Jules Verne, adapted for radio in 8 parts by Howard Jones. Part 2, The Shadow of Skatari.
2: I suppose that even now there are some who will not credit that we undertook that most terrifying of all journeys, a journey to the center of the earth. But let me remind you who I am. My name is Harry Lawson. At the time I am speaking of, I was studying in Hamburg under my eccentric uncle, the celebrated Professor von Hardwick. One day my uncle brought home a rare old book, and as I was examining it, there fluttered from its leaves a piece of parchment covered with runic characters. This proved to be a message in cipher written by Arne Saknussemm, a famous Icelandic alchemist of the 16th century. In an unhappy moment, I hit upon the key to the cipher, and so we learned how, more than 300 years before, Saknussemm had descended into the crater of the extinct volcano in Iceland called Snæfells, and thus penetrated to the center of the earth. My impetuous uncle decided that he and I must make the same journey. And so we departed for Iceland and there engaged faithful Hans Bjelke as our guide. With 3 porters to carry our baggage, Hans led the way up the slopes of Snæfells. But we were still some distance from the summit when a great cloud of pumice, sand and dust threatened to engulf us. Misery, fatigue, and exhaustion in my life. At last, when I thought myself at my last gasp, about 11 at night, we reached the summit of Mount Snæfells. We descended a little into the shelter of the crater, and lying there on a bed of granite, I fell asleep. In the morning, we climbed up to look at the panorama beneath us. My uncle was enraptured.
3: Oh, wonderful! Wonderful! Look yonder! Over the sea. That is Greenland.
1: Greenland? Can we see so far?
3: We are 5,000 feet up. On the summit of the great, the transcendent Snæfells. And here are its 2 peaks, north and south. Hans will tell you the name of the peak we are standing on.
4: The name of this peak is Skartaris.
3: Skartaris, Harry. Do you hear? Do you remember what the great Arne Saknussemm wrote of the peak Skartaris?
2: Yes, I remember.
3: A splendid crater, my boy. Half a mile across, at least.
1: A great cannon, that's what it is, Uncle. And to descend inside a cannon when perhaps it is loaded and will go off at the slightest shock is the act of madness.
3: Come, while we're wasting time. Forward, Hans! Forward!
2: Hans led the way down the interior of the cone in a zigzag fashion. Some parts consisted of interior glaciers, which he tested with his long iron pole. Some parts were so doubtful and dangerous that we had to be tied together. By midday, we had completed this stage of our journey. I looked up and saw only the upper orifice of the cone, like a circular frame to a very small portion of the sky, a portion that seemed to me singularly beautiful. Should I ever again gaze on that lovely sunlit sky? The bottom of the crater consisted of 3 separate shafts gaping in our path. The professor ran from one to the other like a delighted schoolboy, gesticulating wildly and uttering disjointed phrases in all sorts of languages. Presently, I heard him calling excitedly.
3: Harry! Come here! Come quickly! Do not
1: order! I'm coming! I'm coming! What is it, Uncle?
3: Why is your eyes? What do you see on the wall?
1: It looks like carving. Runic characters?
3: And what do the runic characters spell out, my boy?
1: A-R-N?
3: Arne Saknussemm. Ha-ha! The great man's name carved in the living rock. Do you begin to have faith? Well, do you?
2: I could not answer a single word. The evidence was unanswerable. Overwhelming. I went back to my seat, covered my face with my hands, and dreamed. My beloved home and my beloved cousin Gretchen. When I raised my head, there remained at the bottom of the crater only myself, my uncle, and Hans. The Icelandic porters had been dismissed. How heartily did I wish myself with them. We made ourselves as comfortable as possible for the night. In the morning, a gray, heavy sky hung like a funeral pall over the summit of the cone, and my uncle was walking about like a wild beast in a cage. He called me to his side.
4: Harry, do you remember the words on our precious parchment, the words of Arne Sattnussen? He wrote, "Descend into the crater of Jokul of Sneffels, which the shade of Skartaris caresses, before the calends of July, audacious traveler, and you will reach the center of the earth." I did it. Arne Sattnussen. Now, observe. There are three shafts or paths open before us. One, and only one, is the right road.
2: And you shall know it when the shadow of Skartaris falls on it before the 1st of July.
4: Precisely. If there's no sunshine up above, Skartaris cannot cast the shadow. And today's date, let me remind you, is the 25th of June.
2: So that if it stays cloudy for the next 6 days, we shall have to put off our journey of discovery for a whole year.
4: Yes. It is enough to drive a man out of his senses.
2: Never had my uncle's eyes appeared so fierce, his mouth so hard and firm. On the 26th, to my delight, there was no change for the better. A mixture of rain and snow fell during the whole day. The next day and the next were overcast. My uncle was almost frantic. But on the last day of the month, with a sudden change of wind and a new moon, there came a change of weather. The sun poured its beaming rays to the very bottom of the crater. At 12 o'clock exactly, when the sun had attained its highest altitude, the shadow fell upon the edge of the central shaft.
4: Here it is. There can be no mistake. This is our road. Our forward, my friends, to the center of the earth. Forward, Hans. Come, Harry, come.
2: Our real journey had now begun. I peered over the abyss into which we were about to plunge. The sides were almost as perpendicular as those of a well. It was a sort of wild and savage staircase without banister or fence.
4: One moment. There's the baggage which you must carry on our backs. Hans, my sir, you will take charge of the tools and some of the provisions. You, Harry, take another third of the provisions and our weapons. I will look after the rest of the food and our instruments.
2: That leaves our spare clothes and this mass of cord and ladders. Who is going to carry them?
4: I have thought of that. Hans, have you bundled them securely?
5: Yes, they are all secure.
4: Good. Pitch them over the side, down into the abyss.
5: Very good, master. See, there you go.
4: Now, it is our turn. I shall loop a rope over any suitable block of lava, and we shall go down hand over hand. You first, Hans. I will follow. Harry, you bring up the rear. As you join us, pull one end of the rope, and it will fall at your feet. Come now. Over, Hans. Over.
2: So we went down, down, down, down. We started at 1 o'clock, and at 11 o'clock at night, I calculated we had descended 5,600 feet, more than a mile. Hans called suddenly.
3: Halt! Halt! We can go no further.
4: What is it, Hans?
3: We are at the bottom of the well, I think. There is a sort of tunnel here to our right.
4: Ah, yes, yes. Well, we will see about this tomorrow. Time now to eat and sleep.
2: We all slept soundly. Our breakfast consisted of biscuit and meat washed down with water flavored with shidam. When we had finished, my uncle busied himself with the log of our travels.
4: Monday, July 1st, chronometer 8 hours 17 minutes, morning. Barometer reading 29... Thermometer 43 degrees Fahrenheit. Direction east southeast. The barometer shows that we are just about on sea level. We have not penetrated 1 inch into the earth. Now, we must have light. I will put the Ruhmkorff coil on my neck. So, put the wire into the worm of the lantern and switch on the electricity.
5: Wonderful.
4: As bright as day. Forward, my friend. Forward.
2: So we moved onward in the same order. For hour after hour we marched, and sometimes slithered down a steep slope in a southeasterly direction. My uncle was in a cheerful mood.
6: Cheer up, my boy. We are making satisfactory progress, are we not? Why do you look so thoughtful?
2: I'm thinking of our water supplies. Our gourds are half empty. You felt sure we should strike some subterranean springs, but so far there's no sign of one.
6: Oh, set your mind at rest. I answer for it that we shall find plenty of water once we have got through this crust of lava. Can you expect springs to force their way through these solid stone walls? Yes, we shall find water, Harry. More than we shall ever want.
2: The next day, Tuesday, 2nd of July, we resumed our march at 6 in the morning. At precisely 17 minutes past 12, Hans stopped. We were in the center of four cross paths, somber and narrow tunnels. Which were we to take?
6: One, two, three, four tunnels. Very well. We will take that one, which lies furthest to the east. Forward, Hunt.
2: All that day we marched, and for half the day following, I became convinced that our path was ascending and not descending. And it seemed to me that the walls of the tunnel proved this. They were not lava, but rocks of the transition, as geologists say. The period of Silurian stone, containing fossils. I picked up a fossil shell and showed it to my uncle.
6: The shell of a cretaceous animal of the extinct order of the trilobites.
2: Yes, uncle. And what conclusion do you draw from it?
6: I know, my dear boy, what you have in mind. Possibly I was mistaken in choosing the eastern tunnel. But that we shall not know until we reach the end of this gallery.
2: You had to make a quick decision, that I realize. If only we had not to fear the greatest of all dangers.
6: And what is that?
2: Lack of water.
6: Well, my dear Harry, it cannot be helped. We must put ourselves strictly on rations. Now let us march on in good heart. Come, Harry.
2: In truth, we were compelled to ration our water. Our supplies would certainly not last more than 3 days, and we could not expect to strike water in the transition rocks through which we were now passing. I had read of the horrors of thirst, and I knew that unless we soon struck a spring, our adventures and our lives would speedily end. But it was utterly useless to discuss the matter with my uncle. During the whole of the next day, we marched on through this interminable gallery, arch after arch, tunnel after tunnel. We marched without exchanging a word. My uncle was determined to march on, whatever the risk. He must, I think, have been hoping for one of two possibilities. Either that we should come upon a vertical shaft that would lead us to water-bearing rocks, or that insurmountable obstacles would compel us to go back. On Friday, after a night when I began to suffer the gnawing agony of thirst, we rose and once more followed the turnings and windings, the ascents and descents of this interminable gallery. After about 10 hours of marching, I noticed that the reflection of our lamps on the walls of the tunnel was greatly diminished. A little later, when we came to a very narrow part of the tunnel, I chanced to lean my hand against the wall. It was quite black. We were in a coal mine.
6: Yes, aye. A coal mine without miners. I'm certain that this gallery was never cut by the hand of man. Well, dear, whether it was the work of nature or not, matters little to us. It is supper time. Come, let us eat.
2: I can't eat. All I want is water.
6: How much have you left?
2: None. My gourd is empty.
6: And so, I fear, is mine. Hans, how much water?
7: I have a little. There is up to here. Not quite half full.
6: Very well. Now let us eat and rest.
2: Hans busied himself in preparing food, but I could not eat. All I cared about were the few drops of water which fell to my share. Having finished their supper, my companions stretched themselves on their rugs and forgot their sufferings in sleep. I lay counting the hours until morning. The next day, Saturday, we started forward again at 6 o'clock. on we marched through the coal mine. The road continued to advance on the level, and my uncle could scarcely conceal his impatience and dissatisfaction. The darkness, dense and opaque, a few yards ahead and in the rear, made it impossible to estimate the length of the gallery. For myself, I began to believe that it was well nigh interminable and would go on in the same manner for months.
3: Halt! Halt! It is not time to halt. Not a hunt!
8: Oh, we cannot march more. There is no way.
7: What is this you say? We cannot march forward, master. There is no way to right or left. There is no way up or down. See? There is only this great wall.
4: A solid wall.
3: Well, so much the better. At least I know what they are about. We are certainly not on the road taken by Stuttnissen. All we have to do is to go back. Let us have one night's good rest, and before 3 days are over, I promise we shall have reached the point where the gallery is defined.
2: If our strength lasts as long...
3: And why shouldn't our strength last as long?
2: Because this time tomorrow there will not be one drop of water amongst us. It will all be gone.
3: Your courage.
2: What could I say? I turned over on my side and from sheer exhaustion fell into a heavy and troubled sleep. I dreamt of water. Water. And when I awoke, I would have bartered a diamond mine for a glass of pure spring water. In the morning, we started our return journey at a very early hour. There was no time for delay. I estimated that it would take us 5 days to reach the spot where the gallery is divided. I cannot describe all the sufferings we endured on our journey. My uncle bore them like a man who has been in the wrong, that is, with concentrated and suppressed anger. Hans, with all the resignation of his gentle character. And I, well... I confess I did nothing but complain and despair. As I expected, our water gave out during the first day of the return march. We were reduced to our supply of Scheidam. But this horrible, nay, I will say, this infernal liquor burnt my throat and I could not even bear the sight of it. I found the temperature stifling. I felt almost paralyzed with fatigue. More than once I thought I was about to fall unconscious to the ground. The worthy Icelander and my uncle did their best to revive and comfort me. I could see, however, that my uncle was battling with his own extreme fatigue and thirst. A time came when I ceased to recollect anything clearly. When all was one awful, hideous, fantastic dream. At last, on Tuesday, 18th of July, after crawling on our hands and knees for many hours, more dead than alive, we reached the junction of the galleries. I lay there like a log. Something or somebody told me that it was 10 a.m. Hans and my uncle, leaning against the wall, tried to nibble at some pieces of biscuit. I fell into a sort of swoon. And presently, I felt my uncle lift me tenderly in his arms.
4: Harry. Harry. Oh, my poor boy.
2: I could not speak. But I was moved by his words, being unused to womanly weakness in him. I caught his trembling hands in mine and pressed them, and I saw his eyes were misted with tears. He took the gourd which was slung at his side, and to my bewilderment, he pressed it to my lips.
4: Drink, my boy. Drink. Drink.
2: Had I heard aright? Or was my uncle mad? Almost before I could think, a mouthful of water cooled my parched lips and throat. One mouthful. But I believed it saved my life. My heart was too full to speak. But I thanked my uncle by pressing his hand.
4: Yes, Harry, a mouthful of water. The last. The very last. I have treasured it at the bottom of my gourd. 20 times, 100 times I have resisted the urge to drink it.
2: My dear uncle.
4: I knew that when we reached here, you would fall half dead. Indeed, you did. That's why I saved this last drop of water for you.
2: Thank you. Thank you, uncle.
4: That's better, eh? It has revived you. Nobly.
9: Uncle, there's no doubt what we must do. Our journey has ended. Let us get back to the surface, to Snæfell. May heaven give us strength and we may once more see the light of day.
10: Go back. Go back?
9: Yes, and without delay.
10: So, my dear Harry, these few drops of water are not enough to restore your energy and courage.
9: Courage?
10: You are as downcast as ever. Still you give way to despair. But I will not give up, just as we are on the verge of success. Never shall it be said that Professor von Hartwig turned back.
9: Then we must make up our minds to die.
10: No. No, Harry, my boy. No. Leave me, and I am very far from desiring you.

0: Take Hans with you.
1: I will go on alone.
0: Alone?
1: Yes. I have undertaken this dangerous adventure. I will see it through to the end, or I will never return to the surface of Mother Earth. Go, Hans! I tell you once more, go!
2: My uncle's voice was now harsh and menacing. He had become terribly excited. Meanwhile, our guide looked on with profound calmness and indifference, although he must have known perfectly well what was going on between us. It occurred to me that Hans and I might persuade the professor to turn back. If the worst came to the worst, we would compel him to return to the surface. After a time, I quietly approached Hans.
3: Hans, listen. There is the road back, the road to Sneffels, to life and freedom. We must persuade the professor.
4: The professor says no.
3: But we are wiser than he is, Hans.
4: The professor says no. We do not go back. He is master.
3: The master? He is not the master of our lives. We will drag him with us if we must. Do you hear me? Do you understand what I say?
5: My good friend, be calm. You will get no satisfaction from my devoted hands. This wretched lack of water is the sole obstacle to our success. It is possible we shall be luckier in the western tunnel.
3: Luckier?
5: No, listen to me. While you lay senseless, I reconnoitre the other gallery. It goes directly downwards, and in a few hours will take us to the old granite formation in which we shall certainly find water. Now, this is my proposition. When Christopher Columbus asked his crew for 3 days to discover the land of promise, they agreed. And the new world was discovered. Now I, the Christopher Columbus of this underworld, I ask of you one more day. If after a day I have not found water, I swear I will give up my mighty enterprise and return to the Earth's surface.
3: Very well. If we don't discover water soon, we are doomed. So let's push ahead.
5: It is agreed. Forward, Hans! Forward!
2: We now resumed our journey into the Western Gallery. On and on and on. Towards 6 o'clock, I realized we were marching through granite. 8 o'clock. Still no sign of water. At last, I could go no further. And I fell with a despairing cry.
6: Oh, my poor boy. All is over.
2: The last thing I saw was my uncle's face, distorted with pain and sorrow. When I opened my eyes again, I saw my companions lying motionless in their huge traveling rugs. Were they asleep or dead? I seemed to hear my uncle's last word.
6: All is over. All is over.
2: Presently, I heard a slight noise. Footsteps. I thought I saw Hans leaving us, lamp in hand. I thought, Hans is leaving us. And I cried, Hans! Hans, if you're a man, come back! Silence. During a long, long, weary hour, I believe I was half mad. Again, footsteps closer, closer. I saw an uncertain light. I saw Hans.
4: Mother, wake up, wake up!
1: What is it, Hans?
4: Water! Where, Hans? Below, Master. Let us go, yeah?
2: In the next hour, we advanced 1,000 yards and descended 2,000 feet. Then I heard a sound, running as it were through the rock, like a distant waterfall. I passed my hand over the wall, hoping to find a trace of moisture. Alas, in vain. Then Hans took up the lamp and moved slowly, pressing his ear to the wall. I saw that he was searching for the spot where the torrent's roar was loudest. Then he picked up a crowbar and attacked the rock.

0: At the end of what seemed an age, Hans had made a hole 2 feet into the rock. He had been at work an hour, and I was wild with impatience. I am sure my uncle was thinking of more violent measures. He had, in fact, just grabbed hold of our other crowbar when...
1: Water, master. Here is much water. No, do not start. Hans, they are cold.
2: Water.
1: It's

0: That was part two of A Journey to the Center of the Earth, adapted by Howard Jones from a novel by Jules Verne. The cast was as follows. Harry Lawson was played by Bernard Horsfall, Professor von Hartwig by Geoffrey Banks, and Hans Bjelke by John Daglish. It was produced in the north of England by Trevor Hill. Next Thursday at 5:25 in Storytime, you'll be able to hear the third installment of A Journey to the Center of the Earth, and this is called Lost.
1: You know, some marmalades get some of their tang from added flavoring. While Robertson's Golden Shred gets all of its tang from Seville oranges. What would you rather have for breakfast?
2: Once upon a time there was an engineer.
3: Choo-choo Charlie was his name, we hear.
2: He had an engine and he sure had fun. He used good and plenty candy to make his train run.
4: Charlie says, love my good and plenty. Charlie says, really ring the bell. Charlie says, love my good and plenty. Don't know any other candy that I love so well.
5: Sometimes you take so much trouble making half their pudding, you forget to make
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0: Now, the hermit.
1: Ghost stories. 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And murders, too. The hermit knows of them all. Turn out your lights. Turn them out. Ah. Have you heard the story, Notebook on Murder? Eh? Then listen while the hermit tells you the story.

0: Now, what's all the racket about? Well, stop crying and tell me what it is.
1: There was someone in my room.
0: Oh, you've been dreaming.
1: No, no. I woke up and heard my door creaking open. I could feel it. There was someone standing in my room. And then I heard them run down the stairs after I called out. Hubert, you've got to go downstairs and look.
0: Well, of course I'll look, but you don't think there's going to be anyone in the house after all your screaming, do you?
1: Oh, Hubert, wait a minute. I'm going with you.
0: You better stay right in bed, Cora.
1: No, I'm afraid.
0: Oh, you said you heard someone go downstairs.
1: I know, but I won't stay here alone.
0: All right, come on. I think you just had a nightmare.
1: Oh, no.
0: That's a nice way to wake a guy up out of a sound sleep. All the screaming.
1: Oh, you'd have screamed, too.
0: Yeah, not much. I tried to nab whoever it was.
1: Look careful, Hubert. The burglar may have a gun.
0: I can't find a light switch here in the living room.
1: I'll get it. What? Look. The rug is kicked up. Someone was in here. And look. The things on the table have all been disturbed.
0: Yeah.
1: Hubert, where are you going?
0: Well, to look through the house.
1: Oh, wait for me. Dining room window.
0: I see it. Well, by George.
1: I came in through the dining room window.
0: Well, it should have been locked.
1: I thought it was. I haven't had these windows open for ages, not since I've been home.
0: Well, I'll be...
1: Where are you going?
0: Why, to phone the police. There sure has been someone in this house.
2: Looks like they used this window for entrance and escape, all right. Hal, find any footprints outside the window?
3: No, not a darn one.
2: Hmm. Well, maybe they didn't use the window.
3: Well, there's a cement drive outside this window. It's possible they could have stepped on the cement both entering and leaving.
2: We'll take fingerprints of the window. Now, let's see, a few questions. You were the only one who heard the noise, Mrs. Armour?
1: Yes. I heard the door to my bedroom open slowly. Then clothes, and then someone running downstairs.
2: And the first thing you heard?
0: My wife screaming.
2: How far is your room from hers?
0: Just across the hall.
2: Are you a sound sleeper, Mr. Armour?
0: Well, I guess so. I rarely wake up during the night.
2: And you, Mrs. Armour?
1: I don't sleep so well. You see, I've been ill and in the hospital. I'm not well at all.
0: There now, Cora, everything's all right. My wife had a nervous breakdown recently, also.
2: Oh, I see. Well, just a few more questions, and then we'll let you go back to bed. Any valuables in the house?
0: No valuables, exactly. I usually have quite a bit of money on me.
2: Why is that?
0: I don't bank anymore. Cash my salary checks, and what I don't put into bonds, I use to pay bills.
2: How about tonight?
0: All the money's safe in my room.
1: How do you know, Hubert?
0: Well, silly, I looked when you yelled burglar.
2: Who knows that you carry a good sum of money around with you, Armour?
0: Oh, I don't know. Some of the boys around the office, I guess. I may have mentioned it in the bar.
2: Hmm. You got those fingerprints, Hal?
3: All set.
2: Yeah, we won't disturb you any more tonight. Obviously, there's no one here now. They didn't get anything this time, and they may not disturb you again.
1: Oh, I hope not. It was awful. My nerves can't stand it.
3: Go back and get a good night's rest. That is, what's left of it. You won't have any visitors again tonight. Good morning, Mrs. Armour. Remember me?
1: Oh, yes. You're one of the policemen who was here last night.
3: Mind if I come in? I'd like to ask you a few questions.
1: Oh, no, come in. I was just out in the kitchen finishing up the breakfast dishes.
3: Well, then we'll go out there. I can talk to you while you work. Did you sleep after we left?
1: Well, yes, sir, I did. And you know... This morning, I can't remember much of what happened last night.
3: That's all?
1: But I don't remember things well at all. Not since I've been sick. Lots of times things are foggy with me.
3: How long were you in the hospital, Mrs. Alma?
1: Let's see. It was a long time, over a month, I guess.
3: What brought on your illness, Mrs. Alma?
1: Well, sir, I don't know exactly.
3: Were you unhappy?
1: Yes, sir, I was.
3: What about?
1: Well, Hubert got so he didn't pay any attention to me.
3: That's so? Stayed out a lot nights?
1: Yes, he did. He was never home. But since I've been in the hospital, he's been wonderful to me. Kind and good and home every night.
3: Oh, came to his senses, did he?
1: Yes, sir. There's been a great change in Hubert.
3: That's good.
1: Yes. I feel like I can get well now. Of course, the burglar coming has upset me. Coming into my room like that and standing there in the darkness. Hubert says if it wasn't for that window being open in the dining room, we might just think of it as a bad dream I had.
3: Well, Mrs. Armour, we're going to keep an eye on the house. And we want you to help us.
1: All right. What do you want me to do?
3: If you see any strange persons hanging around here in the daytime or night, you call the 4th Street station and report it. Now, here's the telephone number. Or anything strange that happens, you remember and tell us.
1: Sure, I will. The best I can.
3: You know, it might be a good thing, Mrs. Armour, if you wrote things down in a notebook. As long as you can't recall things very well.
1: Well, what should I write down?
3: Oh, anything odd that happens. And what's more, Mrs. Armour, you keep this notebook a secret, just between you and me. Think you could do this?
1: Why, sure, I guess so.
3: Not even tell your husband?
1: I could keep it from him.
3: Good. Now, let's see. Suppose you keep these notes under the mattress of your bed. Only you and I will know that they're there. Write down anything you want to, and keep it for me.

There was a peddler at the door this afternoon. He had funny eyes. I thought he might be the burglar come back again. Didn't let him in. He went to Mrs. Joyce's next door. She didn't let him in either. Hubert read to me tonight about a burglary on the south side of town. This burglar got in through a window, too, the basement window. He took money and silverware. We haven't got any good silverware.

0: It's 15 minutes to 12 midnight. I just woke up, and I'm scared. Awful scared. I'm writing in this notebook because I've sort of got accustomed to doing it. And it steadies my nerves a little. I've been writing in it for a couple of weeks now. But the policeman called Hal hasn't been around to see it. Maybe it's because I haven't called or had anything to tell him. But I'm scared tonight. It was at supper that Hubert said...
1: You aren't frightened of burglars anymore, are you, Cora?
0: Sometimes I'm afraid of him coming back again.
1: Oh, fiddlesticks. There won't be any more disturbance after all this time has passed.
0: Oh, I hope you're right.
1: Of course I am. Well, anyhow, I have to go out tonight.
0: You... Oh, Hubert.
1: Now, don't cloud up and cry, baby. No one's going to hurt you. What's more, we'll see that all the windows are locked and the doors.
0: Why do you have to go out, Hubert?
1: A buyer. Boss asked me to see him tonight.
0: I'm afraid. Terribly afraid.
1: Now, listen, there's nothing to be afraid of. Before I go, I'll see that you're safely tucked in your bed. Well, you were complaining before supper about being tired. So you can take a little sleeping pill and go to bed early. Then I'll lock all the doors and you'll be as safe as a bug in a rug. What's more, I'm going to be home early. I told the boss I couldn't leave my wife for too long a time.
0: So Hubert got me all fixed up. And after taking the pill, I did fall asleep. But a little while ago, something must have woke me up. It's exactly 12, and Hubert isn't home yet. I know because I just called out and he didn't answer me. It must have been about 10 or 15 minutes ago that I woke up and heard something outside my room. Footsteps. There would be one step, and then a long pause, and then another. For a minute, I was so scared I couldn't even breathe. Somehow, I just seemed to know that whoever was coming down the hall was coming to my room, and for me. For a few seconds, I couldn't move, just sort of paralyzed with fear. And then I got brave enough to reach out and turn on my bed lamp. The person must have been real close to my room when the light went on. There was one more step. And then they stopped. Officer Hal, as true as I'm writing, they stopped right outside my door. I heard a board creak. Then all was very, very still. For almost years, it seemed. And then I heard, very quietly, as if someone was tiptoeing, footsteps leaving my room. The light. The light has frightened them away. Oh, I'm so certain that it was someone coming for me, but what am I going to do? I'm too truly afraid to go downstairs and phone for the police. I'm going to call out to Hubert again. Hubert? Hubert? No, Hubert isn't home yet. Or perhaps whoever has come into this house has done something to Hubert.

What if they've killed my Hubert? Oh, Officer, writing in this notebook doesn't give me strength enough to leave my room and find out. Wait, I hear something. There's someone outside my door. I know it. Someone just moved outside my door. I'm going to hide this notebook under the mattress like you told me to do, and then I shall scream out the window for help.

0: Just after Cora Armour puts the notebook under the mattress, she goes to the window, opens it, and is ready to scream for help. The door to her bedroom opens, and she calls out in terror. She sees a man standing there with a gun in his hand. One pleading cry, and then... Cora Armour has been shot, murdered. Will the police be able to find her assassin? The hermit will tell you before the night is done. We hear a key turn in the door. The door unlocks. Swings open and closes. Then the light switch is clicked on. Hubert Armour stands in the hallway of his home. He steps over to the mirror hanging on the wall. He looks himself over carefully, brushes his hair with his hands. Now he looks at the stairs leading up to Cora's room. He pauses for a few seconds. Then he walks into the living room, turns on the lamp beside his chair, sits down. From his pocket, takes the early morning edition of the paper, scans it, dropping the paper all around his chair. Now he rises, turns off the lamp, walks into the hall. He calls Cora's name.
1: Cora! Cora, you awake?
0: Naturally, there's no answer. For Cora lies murdered in her bedroom. A large red stain soaking the carpet on the floor. The blood is dripping slowly. Slowly, a crimson pool is collecting there. Hubert calls again.
1: Cora! Cora, I'm home.
0: And now he looks about him into the darkened room leading off from the hallway. Now there's a startled look of apprehension, fear on his face as he begins to mount the stairs.
2: Cora, you awake?
0: Hubert pauses outside her door, just as the murderer did only a little time before. He listens. And now his hand reaches out for the doorknob.
2: Cora. Cora. She's dead. Blood. She's dead. Dead. Operator, get me police headquarters, please. Hello, police headquarters. This is Hubert Armour, 9786 Fort Crawford Street. Come at once. Hurry, it's my wife. She's been murdered.
3: All right, Armour. Suppose you tell your story over again, just as you told it before. And you left the house when?
4: At 7:30, officer.
3: And where did you go then?
4: I went directly to the office where I was to meet Mrs. Davis.
3: Was she there when you arrived?
4: Oh, yes, sir. She was waiting in her car outside the office building.
5: And this was approximately at what time?
4: Well, I think it must have been about 8 o'clock.
5: 8 o'clock. Mrs. Davis would be able to verify this?
4: Oh, yes, of course, officer. Well, why are you grilling me so carefully? That isn't going to help us find out who killed my wife.
3: Go on with your story.
4: Well, I suggested to Mrs. Davis that we drop into the Greenbrier Club to discuss her insurance policy, and she agreed.
3: Yeah? Go on.
4: So we left her car standing near the office, and she got into mine, and we drove to the Greenbrier Club.
5: The doorman took care of your car?
4: Oh, yes, sir, and he'll remember that. Well, you can check all of this that I'm telling you.
3: We will. Go on.
4: Well, there isn't any more to tell. We sat there and talked, had a bite to eat.
3: What time did you leave the club?
4: Well, a little after 10, I think.
3: Then what did you do?
4: Well, I took Mrs. Davis over to her car.
3: Then?
4: I drove straight home, put the car in the garage.
5: What time did you get home, Mr. Armour?
4: I didn't look at my watch, but it must have been a little after 11.
3: But you didn't call us about the murder of your wife until 20 minutes after midnight. Why was that?
4: I didn't know my wife was murdered, officer. I called out to her when I came home, but she seemed to be sleeping. She'd taken a sleeping pill before I left tonight, so naturally I thought she was still asleep.
3: So what did you do then?
4: I went into the living room with a paper, sat there and read a while. All the while until I went upstairs and discovered my wife's murder. I don't know what time it was I called you.
3: We know.
5: And we know other things, Hubert Armour. We know at what time your wife was murdered. She told us.
4: What do you mean she told you?
5: She told us just as much as if she were alive now.
4: But I don't understand what you're driving at.
5: No? And when your wife told us at what time she was murdered, she also told us who murdered her.
4: Well, who? Who did it?
5: You were very clever, Hubert Armour, from the very start. When you planned this crime. When you called us here to hunt for a burglar who was no one but yourself.
4: That's a lie.
3: You built this thing up slowly. Tonight you carefully accounted for your time up to the 11 o'clock. The remainder of your alibi was weak. It might have been strong enough if Cora Armour had not left us a notebook on crime.
4: What?
5: I asked her to keep a notebook. To tell me all the strange things that happened in this house. She did. She kept it faithfully. Midnight tonight, you, according to her own writing, were not home. She called out to you, but you didn't answer. But you were here. You came in. You crept to the door of her room. You lost your nerve. You came back at midnight, shot her, left the house to dispose of the gun, returned, sat down on your chair and looked at a paper, then went upstairs to look in her room and to report her murder. Yes, Armour, you had it all planned very carefully. But you didn't reckon with Cora Armour's notebook.
6: There's someone outside my door. I know it. Someone just moved outside my door. I'm going to hide this notebook under the mattress like you told me to do. And then I shall scream out the window for help.
5: You heard the scream, didn't you, Hubert Armour? You heard it?
4: No. No, I didn't.
3: You heard the scream, all right. She made it when you opened the door, when you lifted the gun to fire on her.
4: She didn't scream. She just called out, "Don't, please."
3: Oh.
4: I admit it. I killed her. She was a stone around my neck, nagging, never well. I hated her. I wanted freedom.
5: She wasn't well because she feared you, Hubert. She feared you all the while. It was fear that sent her down to a sanitarium. In her heart, Cora Armour feared death at your hands. And yet, without her notebook, you might have gone free of the crime of murdering her.

And thus did a notebook kept by a woman right up until the second of her death bring a murderer to justice. A notebook which spoke as strongly as if Cora had returned from the spirit world to point her finger at the guilty one. Yes, turn on your lights. Turn them on. I'll be back. Pleasant dreams.

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0: Flight 13, rocket ship Luna, arriving from Moon at rocket cradle 4, east section.
1: Mommy, is that it? Is that the one with Daddy on it?
2: Billy, I told you before, Daddy's spaceship arrived here several hours ago. The spaceship from Mars has been here since 11 o'clock.
1: Then where is he? Why don't I see my daddy?
2: Because, darling, all the soldiers have to go through quarantine and army regulations and all sorts of things.
1: Why, my daddy's a space soldier. I'll bet he had all sorts of adventures. I'll bet he had...
0: Attention, please.
2: Quiet, Billy. Listen.
0: All that is the military personnel of rocket ship Militant, Flight 82 from Mars, holding blue cards, report to Gate 5.
2: Oh, Billy, that's us. The soldiers are going to come out in a few minutes. Come on, darling, come on.
1: Will he know me, Mama? Will Dad know me? Will I know him?
2: Watch where you're walking, Billy. Of course he'll know you, dear. He'll see me first, and then he'll see you.
1: All I ever saw was his picture.
2: Stand by that rope, Billy. We can see Gate 5 from here.
1: Boy, he'll tell me all about the war on Mars.
2: Oh, Billy, it's so good to have him back. 5 years. 5 long years.
1: Can I see the spaceship later, huh, Mom? Later, maybe?
0: Relatives of military personnel of spaceship Militant, please do not cross the white line.
2: They're starting to come out now.
1: Oh, look! That man there in the white uniform, he's an atomic gunner. My picture book tells all about them.
2: 11 weeks on a spaceship getting to Mars. 11 weeks coming back to Earth. And more than 4 years fighting on Mars. 5 years. Billy, stand back. Don't cross the white line.
0: Flight 7. 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
1: Over there, look, Mommy, a band. They're going to play music.
2: They're welcoming the soldiers home, Billy. The first soldiers home from the war on Mars.
1: More soldiers are coming out, Mommy.
2: Oh, Billy, I'm so excited.
1: Do you see him yet? Hey, Mom, that's a rocketeer with the green uniform. Oh, boy, he shoots rocket guns.
2: I don't see him. I don't see him yet. So many men, so many.
1: Can I have a drink of water, Mama? I'm thirsty.
2: I don't see him yet. I still don't see him.
1: I want a drink.
2: Billy, not now. Oh, look, I think that's Daddy. No. No, it's not. Oh, Michael, where are you?
1: I'm going to show my daddy my toy gun. We'll play space soldier together. We'll have fun, Billy.
2: Billy, I see him. I see your daddy.
1: Where? Which one is he?
2: Wave to him, Billy. He's looking around to see if we're here. In the yellow uniform over there. Michael! Michael, darling, here we are, Michael!
1: He sees us, Mommy! He's running to us! He's pushing the other people away!
2: Oh, he looks so wonderful! Tired! Michael! Michael!
1: Oh, Mommy, why are you crying?
2: Because he's come home, dear! Michael's come home!
1: Hey, Dad! Here we are! Yoo-hoo! Hey, Daddy!
2: Here he comes! Oh, Michael!
3: Mary! Mary, darling. Darling.
2: Oh, so long since I've held you. But, Michael, you've got to meet your son.
3: Hello, son.
2: Hello. Well, is that all you've got to say to your daddy?
3: Oh, he doesn't have to say anything. Just let me look at him.
2: Oh, you've got forever to do that now, darling. Because you're a whole. Our soldier.

0: 3 o'clock in the afternoon, Mom. Why is Daddy asleep?
1: He was tired, Billy. He wanted to rest.
0: He didn't talk much when we came home, did he?
1: No, but he will. You and he will have a lot to talk about.
0: Hey, I think I heard him getting up.
1: Well, we'll open the door carefully and peek in. Now be quiet in case he's still asleep.
2: It's all right. I'm awake.
1: Oh, well, you slept 2 hours.
2: Oh, I haven't been asleep. I'm just lying here.
1: Is something wrong, Michael? Do you feel all right?
2: Oh, sure, sure. Just can't get used to being home.
1: I'll make a snack for you. Billy, now you can talk to your father.
2: Come here, son. Sit on the bed.
0: Okay, Dad.
3: I'll call you when everything's ready.
2: What do you want to tell me, Billy?
0: I don't know.
2: But your mother said...
0: Well, do you like me?
2: Well, of course I like you.
0: Will you play with me?
2: Well, I'm a little tired, son, but I guess it can be arranged. What do you want to play?
0: Soldiers, space soldiers. You're a soldier and
2: play something else.
0: You don't like me.
2: Just play something else, that's all.
0: All the kids think it's swell my dad's a space soldier. Nobody else in my gang has a dad who's gone to Mars. I told him when my dad came home, he showed me how to play real soldier and
2: we'd
0: have
2: fun. Stop talking about it.
0: Yes, sir.
2: And don't say yes, sir, to me. I don't ever want to hear you say that. Well, stop crying. Men aren't supposed to cry. Space soldier. 200 years, the world hasn't had a war. For 200 years, the human race finally got peace. Federated world in the years after 2000. Science flourishes, civilization grows. Then we learn how to travel in outer space. First the moon for scientific observations. Then we go on to other planets. Mars. The one planet we know is capable of sustaining human life. And all the 200 years of peace gets rotted away because the Earth wants to explore Mars and the Martians object. New worlds to conquer where the Columbuses of 2000 plus. And the interplanetary war begins. We have to fight for every canal, every inch on Mars. Well, I don't want any son of mine thinking it's so great. I hate it. Hate it.
0: I was going to play space soldier with...
2: Space soldier? What do they do? Full of the romance of Mars, the mysteries of the unknown? How can you or anybody on this particular world know what it's like in that unhuman place called Mars? Play, space soldier. Play. I remember the patrol. Patrol into the red grass. Blades. Sharp as swords and covered with that sickening ooze of the Martian vegetation. We went on patrol, 14 of us. I was the patrol leader. All right, let's stop a minute.
4: Oh!
2: You see anything?
4: Just the red grass. Wait, about a mile and a half over there, a sand belt.
2: Give me your glasses. Yeah, that's right.
5: Wherever the grass meets the sand belt, we gotta be careful. Those sand spiders, more dangerous than a cobra. One bite and you're dead in half a minute.
2: Men are all wearing shin boots.
4: We'd better put on our masks and gloves, too. Sometimes a spider crawls up the clothing.
2: Okay. 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
5: Protective gear?
4: Oh, no. 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
5: Yeah, I know what you mean.
2: We'll go on now. Leo, you take 4 men and cover the left. Use electric rifles.
5: Yes, sir.
2: Have Mulroney take 4 men and cover the right. Torpedo pistols.
5: Yes, sir.
2: Ted and I'll take the other men and move straight on. 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
4: Okay, Captain.
2: Let's move.
4: Line from the grass sticks to everything.
2: Careful, those sharp rocks.
4: There certainly aren't any Martians on that sand belt, or we'd see them. They're around here at all. They're between us and the sand belt, hiding in this red grass.
6: Look out! What? Jump away! Don't step on it.
4: Good Lord, I didn't see it. A tooth flower.
2: Those flowers are hard as ivory. It's a carnivorous plant. If you walk too close to it, it'll bite your leg in half.
4: Mars. The nightmare planet.
2: And we'll keep moving. And keep your eyes peeled for killer vegetation and enemy Martians.
4: Oh, it's getting hot.
2: It always gets like a novel about this time of day.
4: Rio's group is moving ahead. Apparently they found nothing dangerous yet.
7: Hello! Hello!
2: They're waving. Everything's okay.
4: Don't be too sure. Look over there.
2: Sandstorm. Slipping across the sand belt. They come up in seconds, blast by at hundreds of miles an hour.
7: Everybody down! Hit the set!
2: Who's all over us? Those grass blades like an Indian staker lying down in a bed of knives.
4: Hug the dirt. Here comes the sandstorm.
7: Few seconds.
2: All right. Get up.
4: Seven, eight, nine, 10, 11, 12, 12. Two men missing.
2: Here comes Leo.
5: Captain, two men, Davis and Martin.
2: What happened?
5: They're dead, sir. Wind tore Davis' jacket. A sand spider bit him. Wind carried a swarm of them into the grass.
4: What about Martin?
5: Don't know what caused it, but he's dead all right.
2: Come on. Let's take a look.
5: There he is, sir. His skin is natural, not blue the way it turns when a sand spider kills you.
2: Let me see. Good Lord.
4: What's the matter?
2: The Martians.
5: Martians?
2: They got him during the sandstorm. He must be around somewhere. Look at his back where I opened the jacket.
5: Hit by a sonic beam.
2: Right. Super sound wave gadget of theirs. Turns your guts to jelly. The Martians are here, all right. Now warn the men. Lie down. Give me your pocket magnet speaker, quick.
4: Here you are, sir.
2: Right. Leo, crawl in your belly over to the boys. Keep low.
5: Okay.
2: Let me know when you get there. Meanwhile, I'll talk on the magnet speaker.
5: Yes, sir.
2: The Martians will hear me. So here's some lingo they won't understand.
8: Now, get this. We got company for tea. Be trigger happy and remember the Alamo.
2: Is Leo there yet?
4: Can't see him. Wait, he's coming on the UHF talkie. Snap on your earphone. Okay, Leo.
9: No sign of the enemy. We're fanning out. We're covered by the red grass. We pass word, shoot first.
2: Good.
4: That's an electric rifle.
9: Enemy sighted. The jelly got one. They're east 200 yards.
2: Let's move in. Give them everything.
9: Yes, sir.
2: Come on, Ted.
4: Right with you.
2: You heard her trying to crawl through this grass?
4: Torpedo pistols. Our only group has made contact.
2: Leo?
9: Yeah?
2: Whoever reaches 100 yards, throw atomic grenades.
9: Right.
4: Martians haven't returned any fire yet.
2: Yeah, they're probably waiting till we get closer. And they'll fan the area with that sonic beam of theirs.
9: Shedlaw's at 100 yards. He's throwing the cookies any second. Plug your ears.
2: Check.
4: That should have cleaned them out.
2: Well, we've got to be careful. We can't go in to see. We don't have any anti-radiation gear.
4: No sound from the Martians. Nothing.
2: Leo. Leo, any report from you?
9: I think we got absolutely no sign of life.
2: Move south a few hundred yards, then east. Probe their positions.
9: Right.
4: Captain, I'm pretty sure it's all clear.
2: Yeah, you're probably right. I just feel conservative right now.
4: I'll be glad when they verify the Martians are cleaned out. This heat, this stinking grass. What a planet.
2: Well, at least the moon is dead. Why weren't we satisfied when we got to the moon? No, we had to go on to this forsaken... Listen.
4: The sonic beam. The Martians are attacking.
2: They must have had a group to the south. They got someone.
4: They're shattering us down.
2: Look over there.
4: Take care.
2: All we can help is just cut the dirt.
4: Those hands.
2: Don't you think I know that? What are two of us against a Martian patrol?
4: Try to reach Leo.
2: Leo. Come in, Leo. No response.
4: I gotta get over there.
2: You're staying here. We've got to stay here and try to get out later.
4: But Leo. Leo's my brother.

0: Well, here's your snack, darling. I hope you like... Where's Billy? I thought he was in here with you.
1: He went up.
0: To play?
1: I don't know.
0: Oh, he has been so looking forward to having his daddy back. All the kids in the neighborhood are waiting to meet you. He's been boasting about you for months, ever since we got word that you were coming home.
1: Yeah, I know.
0: Michael, is something wrong? Did you and Billy have a quarrel?
1: He's a stranger to me, Mary.
0: A stranger? You're wrong, son.
1: He was just a baby when I left. I can't get used to him.
0: Oh, but you will. You can't help loving him.
1: Well, I can't get to know him until he stops this terrible business of reminding me all the time. Reminding me of what I want to forget.
0: But he's proud of you, of what you've done, of what
1: you... Well, I told him what it was really like up there. He ran out of here crying.
0: Michael!
1: Well, what do you want me to do? Throw out my chest and brag about being a hero? Pretend that a planet called Mars, that Satan himself, with the aid of a few million devils, must have created, pretend that Mars is heaven? That fighting a war so far away it takes months to get there is fun for the kiddies? I'm sorry, Mary. Just leave me alone.
0: Michael, this isn't like you.
1: How do you know what I'm like after all these years? I hardly know myself at this moment. 5 years away from people. Away even from the one world in the universe that contains human beings.
0: But there were other men with you all the time. Hundreds, thousands of them. What do you mean you were alone?
1: You don't understand.
0: Michael, darling, I'm worried about you.
1: A spaceship. Half a mile long. 11 weeks in flight. Confined quarters. The same blank faces of men torn from their planet. Catapulted into infinity. A fleck of controlled cosmic dust. And being alone. And on Mars, the base dug underground, living in plastic shells or barracks, never being able to move except on patrols. All of us men in a nightmare. And being alone, in our souls alone. Give me some coffee.
0: All right, Michael. Here you are.
1: Thanks.
0: Michael, you're home now. And you're not alone anymore.
1: Good coffee.
0: Tomorrow afternoon and evening, that is.
1: Yes?
0: I'm giving a party for you. At first I was going to have it a surprise for you. But I think you should know.
1: I don't want a party.
0: We've our families here. And all your old friends. They want to see you, Michael. Everyone's so happy you're home.
1: Call it off.
0: But, Michael...
1: I don't want to see them. Can't you understand? I don't want to see them. Their smug hellos, their glad you're back chatter, their what's it like in another world and how's Mars, old man, questions. They wouldn't understand the answers if I could somehow force myself to talk about it.
0: But it won't be like that. They love you. They're happy that
1: you're
0: back.
1: For the last time, no.
0: Darling, you can't go on like this. Fighting the Martians in your memories and fighting the human beings who love you. For your sake, Michael, I am not going to call off the party. Everyone is coming just as I planned. And you've got to meet them and see for yourself. You've got to understand for yourself that you are home again on Earth. And that you have a life to live once more.
1: Do you mean that, Mary?
0: I do, Michael, darling, I do. Because I love you.
1: Well, I'm really a stranger in this house. Not really the head of it. Still alone. A barracks filled with chintz curtains.
2: Savannah!
1: Coffee. All right, Mary. Have your party. Without the guest of honor.

0: could you get out of the house?
1: Walk?
0: I'll walk forever.
1: Sun shining. Beautiful and peaceful. Trees. Tall trees. Green and yellow leaves. No red grass. No red grass anywhere. The birds. What wonderful sounds they make. 5 years. Never saw, never heard a bird. The only creatures that ever made a sound up there were the Martian controllies. Fat, greasy lizards that screamed like tortured souls. Look at those flowers. Blue, green, burnt orange, clean white. It's a sweet, glorious smell. Peaceful. So peaceful in which to be alone. The grass with short, soft, carpet-like blades. A carpet of green, cool and gentle. I'll just sit on the grass. Lie on the grass and rest. Rest and think. Think. I remember when Ted and I got back to command post. The Martian sky was dark. Clouds up there never looked like these clouds. We hadn't spoken to each other for a long while. How we got away alive from the ambush, I'll never know. And now we were coming to the base and the commander.
2: And that's the full report, Captain?
3: Yes, Commander.
4: That's right, sir.
2: A fourth successful ambush by the Martians in as many days. We're going to have to do something drastic to stop it. Air observation doesn't help. Endless miles of grass and sand. The Martians are small. Hide in the stuff. Take on its coloring like chameleons.
3: If it weren't for their sonic being, those killing sound waves, they could probably handle them.
2: I know.
4: Can't the Earth Science Council work out a defense, sir?
2: Yes, they're trying to. But even if they do, till we get it up here, we'll all be decimated. I'm thinking of an old weapon. Poison gas.
3: That's an outlawed weapon, isn't it, Commander?
2: Outlawed on Earth, yes. But we're not fighting on Earth, Captain. Sometimes I wish they'd never invented spaceships. Well, let's not worry about it now. You may need some rest. Report to the hospital barracks. Take 5 days there.
3: Yes, sir.
2: Oh, one more thing. Lieutenant, of the 12 men on the patrol who were lost, one was your brother, am I right?
4: Yes, sir.
2: I'm sorry.
4: Thank you, sir.
2: Now get to the barracks and get some rest. We've got a lot to do in 5 days. That's all, gentlemen.
4: The commander is sorry. Now get to the barracks.
3: Don't take it so hard, Ted.
4: Well, why shouldn't I? It isn't just because Leo was my brother, but because he was someone special. Up here on this rotten apple called Mars, we're all people out of touch with the decent things of our world.
3: Now, look, kid,
4: every man who lives here, lives up here, he's in his own vacuum. Can't believe what's happened to him. Finding himself in a place where things that are unreal to the human mind are everyday realities. But I had something. I had the one thing that made me a human being up here. I had someone who loved me, and whom I loved. And now he's dead. And I've got no one. I'm like everyone else up here now. I've got no one.

0: Mary? Mary? Mary?
1: Mommy isn't here.
0: Where is she, Billy?
1: She was crying. She went next door to the neighbor. Why'd you make my mommy cry? You're not nice. I don't like you.
0: I'm sorry, son. I guess I haven't been very nice at that. Come here, Billy. Son, I brought back a lot of bitterness from the other side of the universe. But a little while ago, I thought back to what another man told me on Mars. And I realized something that I didn't understand at the time. I'll be all right from now on, Billy. You and I are going to be real friends, real pals.
1: Can we play soldier?
0: How would you like to play baseball or build model jet planes together? Or go on a hike in the woods?
1: Gee, that'd be swell. I'd like that.
0: You didn't care what you did with your dad, just so you did something with him, huh?
1: Mm-hmm.
0: And all you could think of was soldier, because that's what I did. Just proves how right Ted was. To be together and to love someone. That's what makes us human beings.
2: Michael!
0: Hello, Mary.
1: Daddy and I are going to play baseball and have a hike and everything. Oh, Michael.
0: It's all right now, darling.

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1: Next week, another exciting and unusual story from the world of tomorrow, from the years beyond 2000 AD. Be sure to listen. 2000 Plus is produced by Dreyer and Winnelson Productions, Incorporated. In today's cast, Bill Griffiths portrayed Mike, Joan Shea was Mary, Alan Shea was Billy, Charles Smith was Ted, and Lon Clark was the commander. The orchestra was conducted by Emerson Buckley, music composed by Elliot Jacoby, sound, Walt Shaver and Adrian Penner, engineer, Bob Albright. This is Ken Marvin speaking.

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4: It's a tricky one.
3: On an ordinary Monday morning.
4: I'm at a loss.
5: Are you, sir?
4: Completely stumped.
3: Captain Gordon Taylor is at war.
4: I don't mind saying, Patterson. I haven't a clue what to do.
5: Try moving to E4, sir.
3: After 6 years in space, the captains of the fleet play at war games to pass the time and to freshen up their military skills.
5: I think, sir, you've lost. Really badly.
4: Old Ponta's done it again.
5: Captain Ponta coming through on visual, sir.
4: I'll show him. No way I'm rolling over like some dog. Eric! It's a pleasure as always.
6: Flash dance. Still managing to fool everyone, you old fraud.
4: Of course.
6: Good man. I think you'll find my ship's position in a checkmate with him. You always were one step behind.
4: Well, you taught me everything I know, Ponta. I know your trick tactics, Ponta. The old false sense of security.
6: It's Ponta! The fire is broken trouble!
4: Quit the play acting. You've got a strength of 12 and 2 more rolls of the dice.
6: We need help!
4: Oh, I don't know. The old goat.
5: Sir, I think his ship has exploded.
4: No, it hasn't. Look, take a look at the board, Patterson. He's cornered me in.
5: No, I mean his ship has actually exploded. Out of the window, sir. Just to the left. You can see the hulk of burning metal.
4: Oh.
3: Unaware of developments on the bridge, Stuart and Karen share a cup of

0: tea in the revolving canteen, enjoying the panoramic and constantly changing views of never-ending blackness.
1: I love this restaurant.
2: Do you?
1: Yeah, I love it. It's always open, great views. And what you've done with the bonsai trees and the water feature, it's like a little mini Lake District.
2: Oh, thanks. A room is what you make it, isn't it?
1: I was wondering, Karen, do you fancy maybe, you know, going out for a drink sometime?
2: We're having a drink.
1: No, I mean a proper drink. I mean, come over for some food and make an evening of it.
2: Where?
1: Well, in my quarters. Or yours.
2: Oh, I don't know. When?
1: Well, tonight.
2: Oh, I can't tonight. I'm doing my yoga.
1: Well, I could watch.
2: No. Listen, Stuart, I really like you, but I don't want you to get too close.
1: What, is it my breath?
2: No, you misunderstand. We're professionals. We work together. There's a long journey ahead, and I don't think we should get too intimate.
1: Oh, no.
2: Besides, anything like that's illegal on board.
1: No, please.
2: Stuart, don't take it badly. You're so sweet.
1: I need to get the captain.
2: You don't need to get the captain.
1: No, out of the window, look.
2: Out? Oh, my God. Which ship is it?
1: It's the Indestructible Three.
2: I don't believe it. They said it was indestructible.
1: That's what they said about Indestructible Two.
0: Episode 3003. Indestructible.
3: Ponta was always there for me. Taught me how to climb, to run, to fight, how to fold my sheets. He was an adventurer, a pioneer. He campaigned remorselessly for his own unique remit to seek out new gay life forms. He never found any, or at least none that admitted to it, but he died doing his job, and he wouldn't want us to mourn...
4: Sorry to interrupt, sir, but we need to find out why this happened. If the indestructible can explode for no reason, then so can ours.
2: I really don't think we need to worry. This is such a lucky ship.
4: Fleet regulations state the nearest ship has a duty to investigate a wreck and retrieve the black box recorder.
5: Yeah, and to search for any survivors, sir.
3: You're right, damn it. We need to get out there. Who volunteers to steer the scout ship alongside the ghostly ship of doom over there and then spacewalk into its treacherous bowels? Anyone?
4: Count me in, sir.
3: Thank you, Patterson. One other. Come on. Who's never been on a spacewalk before? I know there's a few here. Karen, have you done one yet?
2: No, sir.
3: Well, that's decided then.
4: Sir, with all respect, I need to be able to freely blow anything away without fuddy-duddy hippie advice being spouted out by Twinkle Toes here.
2: I promise I won't get on your nerves, Melissa. We'll make a great tea.
4: Oh, I'm going to throw up.
6: Thank you for entering me.
7: Hello.
3: Hello, Clive. Hello,
0: Chief Clive. Medical Scientist Clive 55 also lost someone close to him on the Indestructible. His clone brother, Chief Medical Scientist Clive 88.
2: How are you doing, Clive 55?
7: Oh, great, great. I've been developing a new shampoo. Keeps your hair silky smooth, but tough as old boots. It's got ferro vibro cacacacacatones in it.
2: Oh.
3: Well, don't you worry, Clive 55. We're going to go out to that wreck and find out what happened.
7: Excuse me a minute.
6: Thank you for coming.
7: I better go, sir, and see if he's all right.
0: Clive 55 is one of 137 identical brothers cloned from a single egg in a laboratory outside Warrington. Since his birth, all his brothers have passed away in a series of unfortunate accidents.
7: So he was the only one left?
3: Yes.
7: Oh, that's bad luck, isn't it? Well, it's more than bad luck. I mean, it's really, really, really, really bad luck. It's awful. It's awful.
3: Yeah. Thanks for this talk, Stuart. I'm sure you've lots to do.
7: Not at all. I'm happy to have a chat.
3: Well, I've got photos if you're interested. Up in the wardrobe.
7: Oh, yeah.
3: That's Clive 1. Clive 2. Clive 3. Clive 4.
7: Oh, yeah.
3: Clive 5. Bless his cottons. Never made it to science college. He was the first to go. Clive 6. Clive 7. Clive 8. Clive 9. 581, 582, 583.
7: Look, why don't you just bring the one photo?
1: You know, it'd save on wardrobe space.
7: Well, because everyone is different.
1: Yeah, but you're all identical.
7: Well, just because we're clones doesn't mean we're not different. 584, 85, 86, 87, 89, 90, 91.
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0: 10:30 a.m. The really invincible has manoeuvred as close to the wreck as possible. In the docking bay, Stuart Jackson makes some tiny last-minute adjustments to the spacesuits.
1: Right. They've got oxygen now.
0: Meanwhile, the ship's malfunctioning Series 2 Yakamoto robot is approaching down the corridor. It's the last thing anybody needs.
4: Oh, this is the last thing anybody needs.
8: Ignore the robot, girls. Suits on.
2: Can you pass me a spacesuit, Melissa?
4: Here, you have this one. It's the larger size.
2: Thanks.
8: The robot's overheating again, sir. Look, will you, for heaven's sake, get out the way.
4: Permission to jettison the useless tin can into space, sir.
8: What would we iron our clothes with, Patterson? Permission denied.
2: Oh, no, no, no.
8: What is it?
2: Spent a hole in my suit.
1: No, Karen, that's where your head goes.
2: Oh.
0: Whilst the robot is one of the most useless inbuilt features of the ship, down in the bowels sits its most useful, the VR-400 two-seater scout ship, affectionately known as the Ferret. 11:30 a.m., and Melissa and Karen are making their lonely way towards the wreck.
4: Don't press that! I actually do, it's the eject button.
2: How do you know?
4: Because some of us train for these things, all right.
2: What does this button do? I don't seem to do anything. Which did you press? This one. I'm in charge, okay? Just don't press anything. Okay.
0: 12 a.m., and the safety of the Ferret has been left behind as Melissa and Karen float across endless, weightless space.
9: Going inside the wreck, sir. Entering what was the main corridor on level 3, I think.
8: Can you see anything?
9: Oh, it's a bit dark. I think there's a door.
7: The medical room should be on your immediate left. See if there's anything in there worth retrieving.
9: Entering medical room. Everything is smashed. Lots of floating glass. I think there's something in the corner. Yes, I can make out...
8: What is it? What is it?
9: No, it's nothing. It's just a
7: dustpan
9: and brush.
7: Grab it. We haven't got one in our lab.
1: Do we need it?
7: Yeah, we do. Yes.
1: A dustpan and brush. Yeah.
8: Okay, retrieve dustpan and brush. Over.
9: Dustpan and brush retrieved. I'm approaching two doors, both blown open.
8: You're heading towards the dispatch bay. Go in and get him, Patterson.
9: Okay, sir. Pressing open hatch lock. Survivor not survived. Over.
8: What?
9: Didn't make it. Wounds too severe.
8: Oh.
9: You press the wrong button. Will you shut up?
8: Sounds like it's a hellhole death trap in there. You both get yourselves back home.
9: Negative, sir. I'm going for the black box.
10: Don't press any buttons.
9: Will you shut up?
8: Are you two okay out there?
9: We're fine, sir. Aunt McCarran.
10: Fine.
9: Don't move. I'll be back in a minute.
0: After 15 minutes alone in the dark, Karen starts feeling the pressure as events take a disturbing turn.
10: Melissa? It's getting a bit lonely up here.
8: You're doing great, Karen. Isn't she doing great, sir?
3: Yes, she's doing great. She's great.
8: Stick with it, Karen.
10: Is that you, Melissa? Confirm, please, that you're coming towards me. Across the lab.
9: I'm still the floor below you.
10: That's funny. Why are you pointing your gun at me?
9: What are you talking about?
10: Stop frightening me, Melissa. I'm nowhere near you. Oh! Well, if you're nowhere near me, then...
11: Karen! Karen! Are you there? Patterson, what's going on?
10: Not sure, sir. I'm on my way back to the lab.
11: Well, Karen said you were in the lab. Patterson, what's going on? We've lost contact with Karen.
5: Patterson's done something to us here.
12: Oh, don't be ridiculous, Jackson. I know they have their ups and their downs, but...
10: Back in the lab, sir. And she's not here. Karen! I can't see her anywhere. She's gone.
13: Hello.
10: Karen!
13: What?
10: Why did you scream?
11: Are you okay, Karen?
10: We're on our way back, Captain.
11: Did you get the black box?
10: I've got it, sir.
12: Good work. Get the hell out of there.
0: It's been a long and difficult day. Captain Gordon Taylor orders an early night. Tuesday, 9 a.m. The crew prepare to listen to the black box recorder with a reviving cup of coffee in the ship's revolving canteen.
1: Oh, I love this restaurant.
2: Am I going to get a coffee or what?
1: Yeah. I thought you were a herbal girl.
2: A girl can change.
11: Okay, are we all ready? Flight 55?
7: Sir.
11: Play it.
7: Here we go.
14: It's no joke. The fires are uncontrollable. Play acting. You've got a strength of 12 and two more rolls of the dice. We need help. Send help.
1: Oh, Ponta. Ponta, Ponta. If only I could have done more. I remember we'd be down by the river, crack of dawn, fighting nude with sticks like Vikings, till I'd fall, bleeding into the waters.
7: Yeah, the black box was pretty damaged, sir. There's not much else.
11: Clyde 55, it's a blot on a man's record to lose a ship. Ponta never lost anything, and I'm sure as hell gonna clear his name. You're the scientist, damn it, I need more.
2: Not much of a scientist.
7: Sorry, Karen?
2: Nothing.
7: Well, there is something else that survived. Not sure if it's anything. If I rewind.
15: So there we are, dangling halfway up the cliff. Gordon Taylor starts blubbing like a newborn babe. Then they make him captain. Those poor sods in the Macclesfield division. Taylor in control of a spaceship? The man's not even in control of his bladder. Do you know what we used to call him in college? Wet the bed.
7: Did you hear that?
15: Call him at college? Wet the bed.
7: There, that noise.
15: Wet the bed.
7: Can you just hear a little...
15: Wet the bed.
7: Can you catch it?
15: Wet the bed.
7: Very, very faint noise. A little click just after...
15: Wet the bed.
1: Clive?
7: Is it just me, or can anyone else hear that?
15: Wet the bed.
11: Clive!
7: There's more.
11: I've heard enough.
4: I thought you wanted to know what happened to the ship, sir.
11: Ponta probably pressed the wrong button, self-destructed it. The man was a klutz. Couldn't drive a golf ball.
2: Can I go now? Ugh! You lot are so boring!
1: Are you all right, Karen?
2: Blah, blah, blah. Thank you for coming. So.
11: What did you do to her out there, Patterson?
4: I didn't touch her, sir. This is what happens when you send a useless novice on a spacewalk.
0: Concerned by her strange behaviour, Stuart Jackson pays Karen a visit in her quarters to see if she's okay.
1: Karen? Karen, are you in there?
13: Who is it?
1: It's me. It's Stuart.
2: Ah, just what I need. Get in here.
6: Thank you for entering me.
1: I was wondering if you,
2: Shh. I want to know what it feels like to be a woman.
1: Sorry?
2: I want to know what it's like.
1: Oh, I thought you were worried about regulations.
2: Forget regulations.
1: All right. So, have you never, you know...
2: Be with a man? No.
1: Oh, wow.
2: Kiss me. Oh,
1: you won't believe this. But it's my first time, too. I can't tell you how long I've waited.
6: Thank you for entering.
1: Hi, everything all right? Oh. Clive, yeah, we're fine. Could you just give us a couple of minutes?
7: I was worried about Karen.
1: Oh, she's fine, aren't you, Karen?
7: I thought she wasn't quite herself.
2: No!
1: Karen! Karen!
5: She's gone now, you...
7: Are you okay, Stuart?
8: Yeah, I'm great, thanks.
7: I think something happened to Karen out on the wreck. Come to the bridge, and I'll explain. I also noticed, sir, she didn't do her washing up like she usually does. And she didn't throw away the empty toilet roll. And she had 4 sugars in her coffee. Karen never had sugar. I watched her take 4.
13: I'm lost here, Clive 55.
7: I know my scientist brother was working on something on that ship. Something big. If that something escaped, and then something happened...
13: Can you be more specific?
7: At a guess? I'd say he let loose a personality-warping virus. If everyone on board was infected and behaving out of character...
12: Chaos!
7: It would explain the ship exploding.
12: Oh, yeah, but more importantly, it would explain why Captain Ponto was calling me names.
6: Thank you for entering me.
16: Hello, everyone.
12: Karen, everything okay?
16: Fine.
4: Those are my clothes.
16: Yeah. Your tight-fitting lycra feels so good.
4: How dare you go through my wardrobe?
12: Karen, you've had a shock out there, and you're not yourself, so we think...
16: Karen was boring. Don't you prefer me like this, Stuart?
8: Yeah.
7: I suggest you arrest her, sir, and put her in isolation. It might be catching.
16: Oh, Clive 55. You always thought you were so smart.
12: Arrest her, Patterson.
4: With pleasure.
16: Nobody move! Underneath this leather singlet, I'm wired with explosives. Try anything and you'll be sorry.
12: Karen!
16: On the floor, now!
4: Sir!
12: Don't argue with a Patterson, get down!
16: Pass me that hairdryer!
12: Me?
16: Hurry, idiot! Melissa, stand over there, next to the mirror.
4: Why?
16: Oh, you'll see. Just because you've got short hair doesn't mean you won't appreciate a really strong styling session.
7: What is she doing now? She's somehow reassembling a hairdryer.
16: Here we go. No longer just a hairdryer, but a WND. Take some of this! Never mind about the hairdryer. This is what I want. I want all of you to die.
12: Why?
16: Because I'll be really, really special, and everyone will know who I am.
8: Karen, you are special. We love the way you clean and always wash up and cultivate plant life in the gun turret. And the way you bake fresh apple pies without any apples in them. And the way you look really nice.
4: This is no time for flirting, Jackson.
7: Oh, permission to go to the bathroom.
16: What's the matter, wet the bed? Worried I might blow up the ship? Wet the bed, wanna go wee-wee?
4: She's bluffing. That top was tight on me. On her, there's no way she could hide any explosives.
16: Right, Melissa Patterson. I've had enough of you.
12: Watch out. She's taking off her shoe.
8: Leave the shoe, Karen.
16: You want some, hey? You think I don't know how to handle one of these?
8: You shot her.
4: It was us or her.
8: It was a shoe.
4: Look at the size of that heel. Deadly. Besides, nobody wears my shoes and gets away with it.
12: I didn't know you were armed, Patterson.
4: Pocket 778 quick flick stocking gun. Amazing how a suspender belt can be deadly. In the right hands, of course.
8: Oh, I can't believe you shot her. You did this because you never liked her.
7: Oh, Karen. Let me kiss your little forehead. Stuart, that's not Karen. Of course. The science of morphing. He's still breathing. Hello, Clive. Hello, Clive. You did it, eh? I did it. You should get more ambitious, Clive 55. Hair science. You're better than that. At least it's a source for good. Oh. I couldn't help it. It was never easy for us brothers, was it? I just wanted to be different. He's gone. Incredible. He must have been working on it for years. It's tricky being one of 137 clone brothers. His obsessive need to be somebody else turned him bad.
13: I'm lost here, Clive 55.
7: Yeah, he was hiding on the wreck, sir. When Patterson left Karen alone, he morphed into her image and had us all fooled. I think he enjoyed being Karen, don't you think, Stuart?
5: What? Oh, yeah, yeah.
17: Hang on a minute. If this isn't Karen, then where is she?
18: Approaching a lamp, sir. It's too dark. Oh, but hang on. I can see her. And she... she's alive!
12: Hooray! How does she look?
18: I think she's a bit upset.
12: How do you know?
18: She seems to be cleaning, sir. Cleaning like a maniac.
12: I bet she'll get that shell of a ship looking good as new. Bring her home, Jackson.
0: It is with some relief that Stuart Jackson is able to take Karen safely home in the ferret.
7: I've no idea. Try pressing it again.
16: Have you pressed it yet? Yes. Well, I haven't a clue what it does.
0: And for Captain Gordon Taylor, it seems the mystery of the exploding ship has been solved.
12: A scientist gone bad, eh, Clive 55? That just about wraps it up.
7: He certainly had a destructive side. He was irrational, obsessive, unstable. In a scientist, a recipe for disaster.
12: Well, I'm sorry it ended like this, Clive 55.
7: Actually, it's Clive.
12: Sorry?
7: Well, they're all dead now. Every one. So the name's... Clive. Just Clive.
19: Just Clive. The one and only.
12: It's really good. Clive it is.
2: Sir, shall I put some bonsai trees on the console, just to brighten it up?
12: Oh, yes. Good to have you back, Karen. It can't have been easy thinking you'd been left to a slow death on a rotting sort of ghost ship.
2: Oh, you know, I had a lovely view, and I just buried myself in sorting and cleaning. Bit of a losing battle when the floor gave way. But the place needed a good airing.
12: That's the spirit. We need to put all this behind us, people. Right, now, I've got an appointment with Captain Dexter of the Endurance. We're halfway through a rather fascinating battle, and I think I've got him on the run.
8: Just a minute, sir. I think the game might already be over.
12: No, nonsense. No, he's just moved to C2, and he's got an extra roll of the dice.
8: No, I mean his ship's just exploded, sir.
4: He's right, sir. Look out of the window, sir.
12: No, not again. This is terrible.
4: Permission to investigate, sir.
12: Let's just push on. No point dwelling on it. A fleet of two is plenty to be getting on with. Let's get the captain of the Unbreakable on visual, Patterson. I'll suggest a joint course for Omega Centauri. We might just find something interesting there.
8: The Unbreakable's just blown up, sir. Just to the left. Can you see it?
12: That one as well?
8: Yes, sir. We're the only one left, sir.
0: For the crew of the Really Invincible 3, this is a disturbing development, which raises a question. How invincible are they themselves?
12: Someone, or something, doesn't want this mission to succeed. If that's true, we might be the next to blow into a million pieces. On a positive note, to be the sole remaining ship in the fleet is an honour and a responsibility. More than ever, we've got to keep smiling. With that in mind, I suggest we all repair to the virtual chill-out room for some relaxation therapy and a taste of life back home. Come on, let's keep things going, people. Come on, now. Come on, best people, that's the way. Come on.
0: And so, another trying day on the spaceship draws to a close. With the future of the mission in their hands and the imminent threat of death hanging over them, keeping body and mind together is more important than ever.
3: Okay, crew, relax. Breathe with the sheep.
2: I can't believe you shot me.
20: It wasn't you.
2: But you didn't know that. You really don't like me, do you?
0: The journey can only get tougher. In The Spaceship, Captain Gordon Taylor was played by James Fleet. Karen Trex by Rosie Cavallero, Stuart Jackson by Paul Barnhill, Clive 55 by Neil Warhurst, and Melissa Patterson by Emily Joyce. Captain Ponta was Stephen Hogan, and the narrator was Nick Bolton. The Spaceship is written by Paul Barnhill and Neil Warhurst, and the director is Sally Abens.
9: Will you have a polo, dear Liza, dear Liza? Will you have a polo, dear Liza, polo?
21: How very kind of you, dear Henry. I most certainly will. I'll have three or four or maybe more.
9: But you take the old tube.
21: Because they happen to be my tube of polo, dear Henry. 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Mm.
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American Broadcasting Company presents Quiet, Please, which is written and directed by Willis Cooper and which features Ernest Chappell.

You would think that a man going home after more than half a year here in a little town in France would be happy. I came over here in November on one of those post-war jobs. I've been here in Vignacourt ever since. The house here was built in 1341, and the old cemetery out near the abandoned airfield can tell you how many generations of Rochefort have lived and died here. It was, of course, the oddest kind of coincidence that I, Andrew Pierre Etienne Rochefort, whose family had been American since the days of Lafayette, should return to his ancestral home. I am the first Rochefort who has stepped inside this house since the First World War, when Colonel Paul Marie Rochefort died at Chemin des Dames. Madame Simone, who owns the house now, has been a most satisfactory doyenne to me and to Ahmed Ali Ibn Moussa, my Algerian assistant. Even if she does have difficulty comprehending my French, and I hers. I have succeeded in having the ancient piano tuned. There's an American cook here in town who was a piano tuner in civilian life. And Ahmed Ali and I have spent some pleasant evenings, alternately at the piano, and in long and complicated discussions of Christian and Mohammedan theology. Ahmed shares with me an inordinate admiration for the works of Ravel, and in particular the one called Pavane pour une enfant defunte, Pavane for a dead princess. You remember?

0: I remember that this night we'd been talking about the curious quality of fatalism that colors the whole life of the Mohammedan.
1: It's all prescribed for us, the prophet said, before we're born, you see.
0: But you do admit that individuals can alter the patterns of their own lives and of others. Don't you, Ahmed?
1: We only think we alter them, Andrew. Whatever we may do is merely bringing to life the, you know, the cosmic play script that is already written for us. We're bound by the script as actors are. As a matter of fact, we are actors, playing parts in a drama.
0: Or a comedy.
1: Yes, or a comedy. But we've never rehearsed. It unfolds for us, minute by minute, hour by hour, day by day.
0: Yeah, that's reducing life to a pretty uninteresting formula, isn't it?
1: No, by all means, no. On the contrary, I find it provides me, at least, with a consuming curiosity to see what's on the next page.
0: Well, it certainly simplifies things, doesn't it?
1: It occasionally provides a surprise.
0: Such as the fact that I'm not going to play the pavan again for you tonight.
1: What is written is written.
0: In that case, I'll just cross up the prophet and play it for you then.

0: See who it is. Will you walk with?
1: Of course.
2: Seems the old gentleman is in some kind of trouble and needs me again.
0: Can't he get through one evening without calling for help?
2: I'm sorry. I really have to go, you know.
0: Well, all right. See you in the morning, then.
2: Right.
0: Good night. Ahmed.
3: Yeah?
0: Was that written to? Turn out the lights, will you, Ahmed?

0: Who are you?
1: What? It's we the princess.
0: What?
1: I am the princess.
0: Now, wait a minute.
1: I'm sorry. I heard you playing my song, and I wanted to see you. You play very nicely.
0: Well, thank you. Where are you? I can't see you.
1: I'm right here. I can see you.
0: I'll turn on the light.
1: Oh, no.
0: What? Well, why not?
1: Well, if you turn on the light, I'd have to go away.
0: Go away? Go home, you mean?
1: Isn't exactly home. It's where I'm staying.
0: Did you run away from your mother?
1: No. I don't have any mother.
0: Oh.
1: Could you play some more, please?
0: Why? What would you like to hear?
1: My song, please.
0: The one I was playing? Why do you call it your song?
1: Because I'm the princess. I think.
0: You have a name, though.
1: Oh, yes. Joan. In French, it's Joan.
0: That's a very pretty name.
1: Yes. Please.

0: There now.
1: Oh, it was beautiful.
0: Well, thank you.
1: I must go now.
0: Wouldn't you like a chocolate bar to take with you? It's nice to eat.
1: No, thank you.
0: Well, maybe your folks would like it.
1: I don't have any folks. You have?
0: Me? Oh, yes. I have a wife.
1: You don't have a little girl?
0: No. Not yet.
1: I could be a little girl if you wanted me to.
0: You could.
1: Maybe you wouldn't want me to.
0: Well, I don't know, Joan. I haven't seen you yet.
1: Well, someday you can see me. If you really want to.
0: I'd like to very much.
1: But now I have to go.
0: Would you like me to go with you? It's awfully dark out. And it's late.
1: Oh, no. I'm not afraid of the dark. I will kiss you now.
0: In the dark, I felt the touch of the child's lips on my forehead. And I was conscious of a sweetness and a sadness that was almost a physical blow. And she spoke again in the darkness.
1: Oh, what?
0: I called to her. Joan, wait. Wait, child.
1: Play my song some other night and I'll come back.
0: And then the door closed and I was alone. I sat for a long time in the dark, thinking of what the war had done to so many thousands of children. Nameless, homeless, hopeless. And it was a long time before I began suddenly to wonder. This little girl, this little princess spoke English. Where did she learn that? And where did she learn the name of the song? Why was she afraid of the light? And I smiled to myself as I thought vaguely of a little girl ghost. But my dreams when I'd gone to bed in the dark were of a little girl who skipped by my side and called me father, but who faded into nothingness when I reached for her hand.

0: I questioned Ahmed about her. He knew nearly all the unhappy, skinny children of Vigna Court.
1: None of that description, Angel. I'm sure I remember.
0: I asked Miss Lewis, the Quaker girl at the little hospital.
2: No. I'm certain I've never seen a child that answers to that. You say her name is Joan?
0: Joan. That's right. I've never seen her.
2: Well, new children appear almost every day. I'll watch for her, Angel.
0: I watched the children of the town from my office window. I found myself paying only half-hearted attention to the ponderous trivialities the town dignitaries brought to my desk. I found myself listening for a certain voice in the clamor of children playing somberly in the street. You will pardon me, I am sure. I've always considered myself a practical, down-to-earth person. And I wish you to consider the effect such an occurrence has upon such a man. You can understand, I am sure, that I was forced to two almost inescapable conclusions. The first, that I had seen a ghost, I discarded at once. Almost at once. The second, that I had had an extraordinarily vivid dream. This conclusion I accepted. But Ahmed,
1: I am not so sure you're right, Andrew. There's a way, you know, to make sure.
0: I had almost forgotten that.
3: Play my song some other night and I'll come back.
0: It wasn't merely curiosity. Something about this sweet, childish voice had aroused sentiments in me that I didn't know I possessed. Margaret and I have been married 7 years. We had resigned ourselves to the fact that we should probably always be childless. But Joan, the homeless, fatherless, motherless waif who had come to me in the darkness, might she not be the child Margaret and I wished we could have? I determined to try to bring her back. Yes, I admit I felt foolish as I sat down in the dark at the piano. And I placed my flashlight beside the keyboard. I was to regret that. It was very dark and very quiet as I began.

0: this won't bring her.
1: Oh, but I need it.
0: Joan.
1: It was so beautiful.
0: Where did you come from?
1: I just came in.
0: Where have you been all this time, child?
1: Oh, out there.
0: I've been looking everywhere for you.
1: You didn't play my song?
0: I was afraid it wouldn't bring you.
1: Did you really want?
0: I wanted you very much.
1: I'm very glad. I was afraid nobody would want you.
0: Joan, where do you live?
1: Well, I'm not sure.
0: Well, what do you mean by that?
1: I'm just not sure. I don't remember very well.
0: Well, but... Well, Joan, haven't you any parents?
1: Parents? No.
0: Are they...
1: Well, they're not dead. They're just not.
0: I don't understand you, dear.
1: Why did you call me dear?
0: Well, I...
1: But you love me?
0: Why...
1: Is it? Do you love me?
0: Yes, Joan.
1: You have a little girl of your own?
0: No.
1: Wish I could be a little girl.
0: Well, perhaps you could.
1: I could call you Morphe?
0: Why, yes.
1: And I would have a mama, too?
0: Oh, yes.
1: I would like it. Oh, I would like it very much.
0: Shall I turn on the lights now so we can see each other?
1: Yes. You couldn't see me if you turned on the light. See, I'm not pretty.
0: I'm sure you're pretty.
1: I don't know.
0: You'd have blue eyes and dark hair.
1: Yes.
0: And you'd have a pretty little snub nose.
1: With freckles?
0: With freckles.
1: Is that the way you want me?
0: Exactly.
1: Might Mama love me too?
0: As much as I do, darling.
1: Might not love me if you knew all about me.
0: Oh, yes, I would.
1: I would love you and Mama very much. All my life I would love you.
0: Then it's settled. Now, let's have a look at you, shall we? I picked up my flashlight and pressed the switch. I called, Joan! Joan! But there was no answer. I sprang up and flicked the wall switch. The bare bulb hanging from the ceiling threw every object in the room into bright relief. I was alone. And as I stood there, dazed in the sudden brightness, I heard a small sound.

0: could not tell you of the bitterness in my heart when I realized what I had done. I need not tell you of the agony that sent me racing into the night outside, calling frantically for the child. I needn't tell you of the doubt and wonder, and the wild thoughts that clutched at me. Was it a dream? It couldn't have been a dream. Was it a ghost I had seen? I couldn't bring myself to believe that. And yet, I took leave of absence. Hockman and I and Miss Lewis searched every corner of the town. We took long trips into the country, delved into ancient deserted houses, questioned hundreds of people.
1: There is another single place to look, Andrew.
0: But I knew it couldn't have been a dream. And though my friends tried their best to dissuade me, I could not give up my search. Night after night, I sat at the piano. But never the sound of a softly opening door, never anything but silence and solitude and an overpowering sense of guilt. And I fell ill. Hockman and Miss Lewis were with me a great deal.
1: Can you drink this, Andrew?
0: Watching me, nursing me, stilling my delirium.
2: Take it easy, old boy.
0: At last the fever passed and I opened my eyes to the same dingy, ancient room in the house of my forefathers. Then, lying alone in my bed at night, I came to the final, inescapable conclusion. Joan did not exist. Joan had lived in this house in some other time. Joan did not exist. This was a haunted house. And I remember how I wept alone in the dark one night, thinking how I had banished her from me forever. I whispered her name in the darkness.

0: room. There can be nobody at that piano. I listen again. That's the song. It sounds as if a child's playing it. Joan. Joan.
1: I was afraid you didn't want me, really.
0: You did come back.
1: Do you want me?
0: I don't know how we can do without you, darling.
1: I know. I heard you crying in the night.
0: I did cry, Joan.
1: I know. I cried, too.
0: You know what I thought? You know why I cried?
1: Yes. You thought I was a ghost.
0: But you're not.
1: No. Father.
0: And you are going to be our little girl.
1: You're sure you want me?
0: More than anything else in the world.
1: Well?
0: Yes.
1: No matter what happens?
0: No matter what happens.
1: And you'll always love me?
0: Always.
1: And you won't mind if you can't see me for a little while?
0: Whatever you say, Joan, I can't lose you again.
1: And if I'm different when you see me?
0: How old are you, Joan?
1: Well, I'm not old at all.
0: You're... I don't understand you. Of course you're not old.
1: No, I don't mean that.
0: My darling, I don't understand.
1: Well, you have to take me the way I am. If you really want me.
0: Of course. You sound like a grown-up when you said that.
1: I know what is written.
0: Joan.
1: Then you take me for your very own, no matter what happens.
0: And I spoke with all the deep sincerity of a man entering into a solemn compact involving the lives of three people. I do, Joan.
1: I will love you as long as I live.
0: Now turn on the lights and let me see my little girl.
1: No.
0: Why not, darling?
1: Because if you turn on the light, you can't see me.
0: But why can't I?
1: Why? Because I'm not born yet, you see.
0: Don't.
1: But I will be. I'll be your really, truly own little girl.
0: But is this true, child?
1: Yes. It's true. Now I can tell you the rest of it.
0: The rest? What?
1: You said I would be your little girl. No matter what happened.
0: Yes. I meant it.
1: Tell you before.
0: Tell me what? Darling, what?
1: Oh, Father, I loved you so much, and I deceived you. I wanted you to be my father.
0: Well, what is it? Child, what is it?
1: I'll be your little girl. But not for so very long.
0: Why, what do you mean by that?
1: It is written, Father. I have to die when I'm 8 years old.
0: And it was the next morning that Ahmed brought me the cablegram from Margaret. He read it to me.
2: Our daughter, born this morning, 7 o'clock. 7 pounds, dark-haired, blue-eyed loveliness. How do you like Joan for a name? Love, Margaret.
0: You would think that a man going home after 8 months in a little town in France would be a happy man. Going home to see a newborn daughter. You think so?

0: spoke to you was Ernest Chappell. And Joan Lazor played Joan. Donald Briggs was Ahmed Ali. And Ann Seymour was Miss Lewis. Albert Berman played the music for Quiet Please. Now for a word about next week, here is our writer-director, Willis Cooper.
1: Next week, after more than 2 years, this series of Quiet Please comes to an end. And for our show next week, number 107, I'm giving you a play based on the title of the series, Quiet Please.
0: And so until next week at the same time, I'm quietly yours, Ernest Chappell. 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

0: The title of tonight's Quiet Street story is Pavan. It was written and directed by Willis Cooper. And the man who spoke to you was Ernest Chappell.
1: And Joan Lazor played Joan. Donald Briggs was Ahmed Ali. And Ann Seymour was Miss Lewis. Albert Berman played the music for Fireplace. Now for a word about next week, here is our writer-director, Willis Cooper.
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1: Feeling fear.

0: The octopus and his gang have trapped Speed, Clint, and Barney in Dr. Kingsley's house, and the master criminal gloatingly prepares to destroy the members of the International Secret Police. Meanwhile, Bob Gilmore, left for dead by the octopus gangsters, recovers consciousness and hastens to the Hong Kong Police Department, where Li Ying is making a report of the activities of the secret police to the British authorities. Backed by squads of reinforcements, arms, and tear gas bombs, Ying, Bob, and the police race to Kingsley's home, hoping against hope that they are not too late. But the boys know nothing of this. All chances of escape seem lost as they face their masked enemy, the octopus, and the cruel faces of his band.
1: Well, Speed, looks like this is the end of your first great adventure as a member of the secret police. Oh, I'm sorry.
2: Gee, don't feel that way, Clint. You wouldn't have guessed Barney and you were here, would you?
1: No, not exactly. We come into the secret police knowing that we can't always win. We have to be prepared to lose. But you, Gene, and Dr. Kingsley...
2: Don't worry about me, Clint. Only thing I'm sorry about is that we didn't get the octopus before he got us.
3: Yeah, me too. I never thought he'd have the laugh on us like this.
1: Don't give up hope until the last minute, Barney. We've been in tight corners before and gotten out of them with our skins.
3: But this is the tightest, old pal. If you can see a way out of this room, what with octopus gangsters hanging from the ceiling and parked in every exit, I sure wish you'd show me the way.
4: Barney, we'll never find Marcia now, will we?
3: Sure we will, Jane. Just you wait and see. Don't pay no attention to me. We'll get out of this yet.
5: If we ever do, Barney, believe me, I'll leave Hong Kong with Jean. I never dreamed that anything like this could happen. I still can't believe it. We all must be in the midst of some horrible nightmare.
6: You Americans are very amusing. You refuse to acknowledge defeat even when you must know there can be no escape.
1: Oh, you find that amusing, huh?
6: Yes, Barlow. Even a little touching. I've been thinking during the past half-hour respite I gave you.
3: That ain't your usual habit, is it, thinking? Must be the company.
6: You fool. You think that tongue of yours will win you any mercy, Dunlap?
3: No, and what's more, I don't expect any mercy from you, old eight-face. What's more, again, your gangsters tied my hands so as my tongue's all I can use right now.
1: Pipe down, Barney.
6: In spite of Dunlap, I'll make a bargain with you, Clint. You shall see that I am not as heartless as you seem to think me.
1: What's your bargain, Octopus?
6: Give me the key to the code of the International Secret Police, and I shall free Speed, the doctor, and his daughter.
2: Don't you do it, Clint.
5: No, Clint. Not even for Jean's safety would I sacrifice the lives of hundreds of innocent people that this octopus organization will take if the power of the secret police is broken. Keep the code secret.
1: Well, Octopus, what guarantee do you give that you'd keep your word and free Speed, Jean, and Dr. Kingsley if I reveal the code key?
6: I give no guarantee, Barlow. After all, you are scarcely in a position to demand anything. You will simply have to trust me.
3: Don't you do it, Clint. Remember, this guy's worse than two-faced. He's eight-faced. He's going to do away with every one of us, whether you give him the code key or not. He's just using that freedom gag as a stall to get the code key.
1: Oh, but Barney, I can't sacrifice these two youngsters and the doctor. I just can't.
2: I'd rather die 100 times than give the key to the octopus, Clint. You can't do it. Remember your police oath.
1: Yes, I am remembering it, Speed. I'm also remembering that I promised my brother, your father, that I'd raise you as if you were my own son. And little Jean here, how can I keep silent when just a few words would save her life?
6: Right, Barlow. Give me the key to your secret police code and these three can go in safety, providing they promise never to bother me again.
3: Don't do it, Clint. You can't let the gang down like this. I know what you're going through. I know it's tough. But you made a promise when you joined the secret police and you gotta keep that promise.
1: No, wait, Barney. I must have time to think.
6: So that's it. You're still playing for time, hoping to the last that help will come, eh? Very well, Barlow. I've given you your last chance. You've attempted to trick me for the last time. Now, I shall destroy you.
1: Well, do what you please, Octopus. It's only a matter of time till the secret police capture you, no matter what you do to us.
3: Yeah, and whatever you're gonna do, go ahead and do it. Don't talk so much about it.
6: Very well. You have sealed your doom with your own words.
4: Oh, Daddy. Daddy.
7: Oh, there, honey. No.
2: So long, fellas.
3: It was a good fight while it lasted, kid.
1: Oh, listen.
6: What's that shooting?
1: Police! Oh. Outside in front. We are surrounded.
2: The police!
1: Drop down on the floor. Everyone, so we won't get hit.
3: We're rescued. Suffering Wang Doodles, we're rescued. And I was getting all set to play me a harp.
1: How in the world did they know that we're...
4: Oh, heaven. Daddy, Daddy!
3: Hey, Jane, this is no time to cry. Come over here and untie us. You're the only one they didn't tie up like a prize Christmas package.
4: All right, Barney.
2: Hey, the octopus. He's gone.
3: What? And just when I can use my mitts again.
8: Well, where can you from? Be quick, free me, Barney.
3: I am, ain't I? Gee, you untie Speed and your dad.
4: All right, Barney.
8: Now, keep a lookout for the octopus meanwhile, boys. He can't have gone very far.
2: I see him. He's going up the stairs. I bet he's going to try and get out through the secret passage, the way he came in.
9: Arrest every one of them, men. Do not let one get away. Get them dead or alive.
3: The sweetest music I ever heard. Ying's voice coming to rescue us.
5: How did he know we were in such danger?
2: Look, there's Bob with him.
8: Oh, hey, quick, Bobby. You take care of things here while I go after the octopus. Everything's quieting down here.
3: Wait, Clint, I'll go with you.
8: No, you stay and tell Ying not to let anyone out of the house. We may trap the octopus in the very passage he tries to escape out.
4: Oh, look, Mr. Gilmore's been hurt again. He's got a bandage around his head.
3: Yeah. Hey, Ying, Bob, we're on the floor over here.
5: I guess it's, safe enough to get up now, since all the octopus men are captured.
3: Stand up if your knees will hold you up, Doc. I haven't got much faith in mine.
9: Barney, Speed, oh, my ancestors be praised that we came in time.
2: Hi, Ying. Boy, it sure looks good to see you. And Bob, too.
10: Hello, Speed. Where's Clint?
2: He went up the stairs after the octopus.
9: The octopus? Do you mean to say that he was here in person?
3: If it wasn't him, it was the best imitation you ever saw. Or should I say the worst?
4: He was awful.
5: Well, don't you think that we should follow Clint?
9: I certainly do, Dr. Kingsley. If the man you speak of was really the octopus, he has no one to tackle alone.
3: Oh, it was him, all right. We recognized the voice. In all the world, no pipes like that.
10: We better go after Clint, then.
2: No. Look, he's coming back.
3: And fast, too.
8: Oh, Ying. Bob, have your men surrounded the house?
9: Yes, Clint.
8: Oh, if I only knew where the other end of that secret passage came out.
2: I can tell you that, Clint. Comes out right beside the chimney. That's right where the octopus was waiting when Gene and me tried to get out.
8: By the chimney?
9: That's where I was slugged.
8: Are there any men at that spot?
9: Yes, Clint. The police are covering every spot in the garden.
3: What happened on the stairs?
8: Well, I got to the bottom just in time to see the secret panel sliding shut at the head of the stairs.
3: Yeah?
8: I know the octopus is in the passage because I caught a glimpse of his mask just before the panel closed. I tried to find the spring that opened it, but couldn't. But there's no time to be lost. Now, Ying, you and Bob go out into the garden and with the police, stand watch over the panel by the chimney.
9: Yes.
8: And Barney, you come with me.
3: What are we going to do?
8: Open the panel at the head of the stairs. We'll have to break it open, I guess.
9: I will send some of my men with you, Clint. We have a very large fish in our net. We must not risk losing him. Or you.
8: Well, thanks, Ying. Dr. Kingsley, you'd better remain inside with Jean. The police are standing guard in every room now. You will be perfectly safe.
5: Well, thank heaven, Clint.
2: Well, what'll I do, Clint?
8: Well, you'd better stay with Jean and the doctor, Speed.
2: Oh, no. Please let me come with you. I've already been down that secret passage, you know. I can help a lot.
8: Oh, well, all right, then. Come along, then. We haven't time to argue.
9: You men, follow Mr. Barlow.
11: Right, yes, sir.
8: Now, watch the exit closely. Ying, the octopus will probably try to escape through the garden, rather than buck up against us in the narrow passage. Huan Wu will probably be with him.
3: What? Is he loose again?
8: Yes, they must have freed him when they first entered.
3: But they didn't have the key to them handcuffs.
8: Oh, come on, come on. Don't talk so much.
3: Yeah, but the nerve of them guys, opening my handcuffs without a key.
2: I wish we had a key to that secret panel. I think it's going to be darn hard.
9: Well, Bob, do you feel able to continue duty for a while longer?
10: With the octopus about to be caught, say, I wouldn't drop out of the chase now for anything.
5: Yes, but that head of yours.
10: Don't worry about that, Dr. Kingsley. When this is all over, I'll let you patch me up. But right now, you stay in here with Jean, where it's safe, and stop worrying about me.
9: Yes, we must get into the garden as quickly as possible. We must be ready for the octopus and Quan Wu.
4: I do hope you capture them.
10: Well, we'll do our best, Jean.
9: We will go out the way we came in, Bob, by way of the windows. It is quicker.
10: That's fine and dandy. The police in the house have their instructions?
9: Oh, yes. It is the outside that we must worry about. Oh, here we are. Through the windows now.
10: Okay. Come on. Come along.
9: Yes. Now, quickly, quickly. To the men stationed by the chimney. Have your gun ready.
10: You bet. Don't worry. I'm still looking for the fellow that slugged me.
9: Oh, forget him, my friend. We are after much bigger game now. Oh, here we are. Captain?
12: Yes, Mr. Ying.
9: Are your men ready for instant attack?
12: Yes.
9: There is a secret panel somewhere here beside the chimney. Play your flashlight over the wall.
10: Now, wait a minute. Watch the light. Over there more.
9: No.
10: I can't see anything that looks phony, can you?
9: No. No, neither can I. It is a clever piece of carpentry, wherever it is. Evidently, the passage has not been used for some time since the doctor knew nothing of its existence.
10: I think you're right there.
9: I wonder how the octopus knew about it.
12: The octopus?
9: Yes. You see, he and another man will come through this wall at any moment now.
5: I'll be ready for him.
9: Yes, we must be ready for him. He is very clever and very desperate. Shoot if you must. but only to wound him. For by taking him alive, we can learn from him the workings of his entire organization of crime.
11: He can't escape. This is our one big chance of capturing him.
13: Listen. He has reached the panel. Switch off your lights until he has come through. Then flash them on again. The sudden glare will blind him for a moment. And in that moment, we shall capture the octopus.
11: Off with your lights, men. Quiet now. Quiet. Stand ready.
13: Yes. See, the panel is opening.

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1: Arch Oblers, lights out, everybody. We bring you stories of the supernatural and the supernormal, dramatizing the fantasies and the mysteries of the unknown. We tell you this frankly so that if you wish to avoid the excitement and tension of these imaginative plays, we urge you calmly but sincerely to turn off your radio now. Who among us, and you're included, has not had the dream at one time or another of being superior to his or her fellow beings? To jump higher, to run faster, to dance better, to be more beautiful. We've all run the gamut, all of us, at various ages, of standing out from the crowd of humanity. That's what our story is about today, being different in a very special manner. And now, if you haven't already done so, turn off your lights now.
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3: Fenn Detective Agency. 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
2: Yes.
3: $500,000 stolen in broad daylight and no witnesses. Very clever criminal, whoever he is.
2: But surely you don't believe only one man has committed all these crimes.
3: Whenever there is greatness, even in crime, the answer is a man. One man.
2: 25 places robbed both sides of State Street. 25 stores robbed in the space of 30 minutes, and you talk of one man?
3: He's very clever.
2: No one man could rob 25 places, spreading over a distance of 3 blocks in the space of 30 minutes.
3: No?
2: Of course not. Banks and department stores and loan companies. Cash registers cleaned out. And not a clue, not a witness. The devil alone knows what this is all about.
3: The devil alone.
4: City morgue. Oh, hello, Chief. Yeah, he's been here 2 days in a row. Yeah, all he looks at is the bodies of the hit and run. Hey, listen, Chief. Here he comes now. Yeah. Okay, I'll try to find out. Yeah. Hiya, Mr. Finn. Early today, ain't you?
3: Quickly, show me the new ones.
4: Yeah, sure. Why not? The same kind?
3: Yes.
4: Okay. This one's name is, it's on the tag here, Morrison something. Relatives ain't claimed him yet. Look at him. Smashed up pretty, ain't he?
3: He never knew what struck him.
4: I'll say he didn't. The way that skull... Well, I bet you he went out just like that.
3: I'm no longer interested in this one. Where's the next?
4: Coming up. Wait till I put this fella back on ice. Let me see. Where'd I put the dame? Oh, yeah, here she is. Kid. Whoever the rat was, his hair must have bust the front end of his crate. Look at her. Ain't much of her left to tell who she was, is there? Only identification on her was her first name in a book. Let me see, Libby. Yeah, that's what it was, Libby. Gosh, if this was my girlfriend and any hit-and-run rat did this, I'd find him even if I... Hey, Mr. Finn, what's the matter? What are you laughing about? It ain't funny. The girl's face, it smashed her. What are you laughing about?
3: I know. Now I know.
4: Hey,
5: to you.
3: Are you talking to me, copper?
5: Oh, wise guy, huh? Listen, you, what's the idea of cross-examining everybody in this neighborhood?
3: Now, just a minute before you start using that nightstick, you better have a look at this.
5: Why, you're a private detective.
3: Oh, brilliant.
5: Well, no, how was I supposed to know that...
3: Well, you know it now. Tell me this. What do you know about the hit-and-run cases in this district?
5: Oh, that's bad, sir. But what can I do? Drunken rats driving without lights and giving no warning? We'll get them tonight, sir. Believe me, we will.
3: What do you mean?
5: There's going to be 10 squad cars touring this district.
3: Just a moment. One question. Have you been hearing any peculiar noises on your beat? Noises like an airplane motor when there wasn't anything in the sky?
5: Go on now. You're kidding me. Say, look at the time. I better get moving on me beat or the sergeant will be shooting his mouth off. Anything else I can tell you?
3: Yes. This restaurant we're in front of. Is it a good place to eat?
5: Yeah. Bill Lewis's place is okay. He's off in Washington, but his wife's running it. Nothing like the Ritz, but it's okay. Well, I'll be seeing you.
3: You're mistaken.
6: What'll you have, sir? Nice dinner?
3: Coffee.
6: Piece of nice fresh pie. Apple, peach, cherry.
3: Apple.
6: Yes, sir, right away.
7: I beg your pardon.
3: Where did you come from?
7: I followed you in. I wish to speak with you.
3: I don't want to buy anything.
7: I am not selling. Just like you, I am asking questions.
3: Eh?
7: I have been watching you. All afternoon, you have been asking many questions.
3: What's that here?
7: I am a Bellini, Dr. Bellini. I live in this neighborhood. I am interested in whatever goes on in it.
3: Ah, glad to meet you, Doctor. Maybe you can tell me. Have you heard any unusual noises during the late afternoon and evening hours? A noise you couldn't quite locate or explain?
7: Noises? What noises? You are a detective.
3: Why do you ask that?
7: As a physician, I pride myself on my powers of observation. You are a detective, eh, my friend?
3: Yes.
7: Then come with me. Do not raise your voice now. This gun in my pocket will kill you. Walk slowly toward the door. Make no noise. Now, open the door and step outside. I advise discretion. I will be close behind you. Now, walk beside me down the street. A gun in your side and you laugh? Why do you laugh? Tell me.
3: I've been looking for you, Dr. Bellini.
7: Yeah? Why?
3: I must know your secret. I must.
7: Very well. But there is a price to pay.
3: Price? What is your price?
7: Death. So, now we will not be disturbed, Mr.
3: Fenn. Mark Fenn.
7: Mark Fenn. The man who is willing to die to learn my secret.
3: I'll take my chances. Just tell me. How did you do it?
7: But first, I will ask you questions. You are either a very clever man, Mr. Fenn, or a very lucky one. How did you suspect it was only one man?
3: I knew. It had to be one man.
7: But how did you correlate the missing money and the dead in the streets?
3: 30 minutes to collect $500,000 and cover 25 stores. I knew you'd have to move fast. I figured someone would get hurt.
7: You are very clever.
3: You did do it, didn't you?
7: Come, I will show you. You will be the first to know. And the last. Here. Sit here.
3: Yes, yes.
7: Now, what do you see in my hand, Mark Fenn?
3: A bottle. It's full of oil.
7: Not oil, you blind fool. Power. The key to the world. Listen to me, Mark Fenn. One drop of this in the world is mine. You believe, Mark Fenn? You believe what I tell you?
3: But what does that stuff do? You've got to tell me.
5: Speed. That's what it gives. Speed. Faster, faster, faster. Every atom in me faster. You do believe, Mark Fenn. You've got to believe.
3: But what? I don't understand it. What does that stuff do to you?
5: Oh, you fool. Why don't you listen?
3: But
5: speed. That's what it gives me. Speed. Every physical process, every mental activity, it speeds them up 10, 20 times the normal rate. Faster, faster. Every molecule. Listen. The average man walks 3 miles an hour. One drop of this, and I walk 60 miles an hour. Now you know my secret. A chemical which speeds up my activities until I am a god among men. A drop of this, one drop. And I walk and I run and I talk and I think 20 times faster than any other man in the world.
3: Oh, no, that can't be.
5: No? Then watch. I drink.
3: Doctor Bellini. Where are you, Doctor? Where are you? Bellini. Bellini, what are you talking about? What are you saying? I don't understand. Stop it, I say. Stop it. Bellini, you went away. Where? What happened to you? Why do you talk like that?
5: I told you all physical, mental processes speed up. Wait a second. Chemical effect will wear off completely.
3: That stuff, it makes you talk fast, is that it?
5: There. Effect is worn off. I'm back to normal rate again.
3: Where did you go? Where?
5: To prove to you that what I say is true. Look what I have in my hand.
3: Diamonds. Diamond necklace. Where did you...
5: From the window of that jewelry store 3 blocks away.
3: You were there and back in these few seconds?
5: 20 times faster than any man can run, I ran in those few seconds. 20 times faster than any man can think, I thought in those few seconds. Now, do you believe, Mark?
3: It was you moving at 100 miles an hour that knocked down those people and killed them. It was you moving so fast, they were not hurt. Well, they were hurt, but not you.
5: Yes, it was I.
3: It was you moving so fast they couldn't see you who took that $500,000 in cash from those stores.
5: Yes, I.
3: Me too.
5: You?
3: Yes, me. All my life I've wanted. Bellini, the power you've got now, Bellini, I want it too.
5: But why? Why should I share it with you?
3: Because I can help you. Yes, that's it. I can help you. There's so much to do. You can rule the world, but you cannot conquer it alone. You'll need help, and I'll need help. You hear me, Bellini? I'll help you. I'll do anything you say, but you must let me join you. With a dream of all my life coming true. Power like God. Let me join you, Bellini. Let me.
5: Yes, I need a man like you. Together we will help the world.

0: And I say to you that this great and unprecedented crime wave which is sweeping our city is due entirely to the unholy alliance of crime and politics. Sweep the culprits out of office. And I tell you that
1: Mr. Mayor, I'm doing everything I can do. I've sworn in 1,000 extra deputies. I've got the force for the circus.
0: And I tell you, fellow citizens, this alliance of the underworld and their masters can never be broken until we, the people, take matters into our own hands. Like the vigilantes of old, we must rise in our wrath and drive these vampires out of our fair city.
2: Destroy these vampires.
3: A revolutionist plot.
2: Unholy alliance of crime and politics. Done well in these 10 days, eh, Mark Fenn?
3: Oh, I say we have, really. $10 million. Nobody in the world ever collected money that fast.
4: It was good letting you join me.
3: I told you.
4: All the places where money is, you know.
3: But it's not money alone we want, Bellini.
4: Oh, I know. We have been just, testing our wings.
3: And now we're ready to go.
4: Yes. New concentrate of my chemical is ready. Today we have taken the city, tomorrow the world.
3: The world.
4: But now, while the city we have left behind us boils in the madness we have brought to it, you and I, we will rest, eh, Fenn?
5: You'll laugh again.
4: Why?
5: I was thinking of the fun I had this morning.
4: Oh, you mean when we liquidated your enemies?
5: Dead. Every mother's son of them. Everyone that ever laughed at me.
4: Yes, dead, every one of them. And you go on to new triumphs.
5: They never knew what hit them. That's the only trouble with moving so fast, Bellini.
4: You mean when you struck them at 50 times the normal rate?
5: Yes, it was like hitting them with a 6-inch shell. Their skulls smashed in like empty eggs.
4: And you are disappointed because your revenge was over too quickly, eh, Mark Fenn?
5: Yes.
4: What if I were to tell you that my new concentrate, the one we will use tomorrow when we arrive at the seat of your government in Washington, what if I were to tell you that this new concentrate is infinitely more powerful than the one we have been using?
5: More powerful? How can that be?
4: Listen, the one we have been using increases the physical and mental rate 20 times, is that not so?
5: Yes, talk, walk, run, and think 50 times faster.
4: So there you have it. With the new concentrate, talk, walk, think, and run an infinite number of times faster than all.
5: You mean there's no limit?
4: No limit.
5: We'll move faster?
4: As fast as we like.
5: Say.
4: 200, 300, 500, the limit will be our desires. A blur of light, here, there, the next place. Masters of men. Because compared to us, men are snails who crawl while we run.
5: Masters of men.
4: Look, I brought the bottle. The new concentrate.
5: It looks the same.
4: Yes. Shall we try some, Mark Fenn?
5: I don't know.
4: We must try it sometime.
5: Yes.
4: It is the same basic formula as the other.
5: Sure.
4: I do not ask you to do what I will not do myself. We will take equal amounts and compare reactions.
5: How much will it?
4: Two drops each. I have two medicine droppers ready.
5: Yes.
4: The moment we swallow the drops, we will move toward the... You see that barn across the field?
5: Yes.
4: We meet there and see how fast we can move. You know your drops, Mark Fenn.
5: I...
4: Surely you're not afraid, my friend.
5: Afraid? Me? Well, no, of course not. Give me those drops.
4: We drink together.
5: Yes.

0: Mark. Mark Fenn.
1: What?
0: Mark Fenn.
1: Bellini. What? What happened?
0: I am not quite sure.
1: The barn. We're lying by the barn.
0: We did get here. Mark Fenn, your clothes.
1: My clothes? Well, I'm naked.
0: I too. Mark Fenn, listen. We moved so quickly through the air, our clothes were torn off.
1: Yes.
0: Then you concentrate infinitely more powerful. We moved through the air at a tremendous rate, hundreds of miles.
1: Lenny.
0: What?
1: Your lips, they're not moving, and yet I hear you.
0: Your lips, they do not move either, and yet I hear you, too. That cannot be.
1: What is it, Bellini?
0: Our reactions. The concentrate has speeded them up so intensely, we read each other's thoughts. No, no, do not move.
1: Why not?
0: The concentrate, it was too powerful. We must lie quietly until its effects wear off.
1: Yes, but... Bellini.
0: Fenn. Why are you looking at me like that?
1: Your face.
0: My face?
1: Something's happening to it.
0: What? Speak up. What is wrong with my face? What? Yours.
1: What?
0: Your face. Creases in it. Lines.
1: And yours. That's what's happening to yours. Bellini, I feel... Bellini, what's happening? Tell me.
0: Age! That is it! Age!
1: Age?
0: Age!
1: What?
0: We are aging! We are aging!
1: Aging? What are you talking about?
0: Concentrate. Our physical reactions, they have been speeded up too much.
1: Tell me, what's that got to do with...
0: Listen to me. The concentrate, it has speeded up our life processes to infinity. Every second is aging us a year. Every second.
2: No! No, I'm a young man, Bellini. You're lying. I'm not getting older. I'm not.
0: We are dying, Mark Fenn. Dying.
2: No, you lie, Bellini. I won't die. I won't die.
0: Dead. And yet the solution works on in his flesh. Decay. No, I cannot die. Master of men, I cannot die. Master of...

0: I came across Mr. Kipling in the meadow by the church. If I've painted that spire once, he said, I've painted it a dozen times. He offered me an apple pie. An artist needs inspiration, he explained. Golden shortcrust pastry, delicious apple filling, and just the right amount of sugar sprinkled on top. But then, when it comes to the little details, Mr. Kipling does have an exceedingly good eye.
1: 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There's a very sweet sound to Cape Plums when you have them for afters.

0: Inside every Cape Plum, there's a nice clean stone asking to be let out. 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

0: speak again the immortal tale, the murders and delusions more.
1: Gentlemen, please, may I have your attention?
2: Very well.
1: I didn't ask you to come to my humble apartment tonight to endeavor to stun you with my superior knowledge of crime and criminals. I've asked you here only to prove to you that the murders in the Rue Morgue present no great insoluble mystery.
3: Monsieur Dupin, if you think the case is so obvious, tell me, who is the murderer?
1: He will be here shortly, Monsieur le Prefect of Police.
4: Here?
5: Who is it?
4: The murderer here?
1: Gentlemen, I give you my word as a man of honor that he will be here in my apartment at precisely 10 o'clock this evening.
3: How can you be so sure?
1: I have asked him to come. Oh. It is exactly 9 o'clock now, gentlemen. And in the hour remaining to us before we meet the murderer, I shall explain to you as simply as I can how I managed to arrive at my conclusion.
3: Yes, do, Monsieur Dupin. I'm always interested in guesswork.
1: Guesswork, my dear fellow? This is not guesswork.
3: No?
1: Now, gentlemen, let us retrace the case. The story begins, if I'm not mistaken, with Madame L'Espanaye and her daughter Camille on the afternoon of December 16th, 1841.
3: Well, of course, you're correct so far anyway, Dupin.
1: I bow, Monsieur le Prefect. Madame L'Espanaye and her daughter Camille entered the Bank of France at precisely 2:45 in the afternoon to transact important business.
6: Ah, Madame L'Espanaye, I've been waiting for you.
7: So good of you, Monsieur Le Bon. Have you met my daughter, Camille?
6: I don't think I've had the pleasure. How do you do, mademoiselle?
7: How do you do, Monsieur Le Bon?
6: Are you quite sure, Madame L'Espanaye, that you wish to withdraw all this money at this time?
7: Quite positive.
6: But 4,000 francs is a great deal to keep about one's household, madame.
7: I'm quite aware of the danger involved, Monsieur Le Bon. But if the bank keeps this withdrawal quiet, nobody else need know that I have a sum of money in the house.
6: Well, things do get about, madame. There's no use inviting unnecessary danger.
7: The danger is my problem, Monsieur Le Bon. I think we'd better let the matter drop at that.
6: Have you, any protection against possible thievery at home, madame?
8: No, monsieur, but mamma and I have protection enough. We bolt and lock our doors. It's absolutely impossible for anybody to enter the house unless he should break the door down.
6: But does any male protector live in the house?
7: My husband died many years ago.
6: Madame misunderstands me. I'm only asking these questions for your own good. Two unprotected women living alone in a large house can invite trouble.
7: That is our problem.
6: If madame insists.
7: And I do insist.
6: Very well, madame. I have the money here. I myself will see you both home to ensure safe delivery. But let me warn you now. The minute you arrive in your home on the Rue Morgue, the Bank of France resigns all future responsibility.
7: We understand, Monsieur Le Bon. We understand perfectly.
1: So, gentlemen, the first step in this little tragedy was completed. Madame L'Espanaye and her daughter insisted on taking the money home from the bank. Monsieur Le Bon drove them in his carriage to their house, the large, bleak house, number 12, Rue Morgue. When they arrived there, Monsieur Le Bon looked about for the gendarme who was in charge of that particular block.
6: May I help you out, Mademoiselle Camille?
8: Oh, thank you, Monsieur Le Bon.
6: Madame?
7: Thank you. Thank you.
6: Is that the gendarme on the corner, the gendarme usually on this block?
7: Not having had any reason to talk to the gendarme, Monsieur Le Bon, I wouldn't know.
8: Yes, I think it is, Monsieur.
1: Gendarme! Gendarme!
7: All this fuss over a little money. Really, you'd think we were incapable of taking care of ourselves.
8: Well, I think Monsieur Le Bon is very thoughtful, Mama.
1: Gendarme!
9: Coming, Monsieur, coming.
6: Do you live on the first floor, Madame L'Espanaye?
7: On the fourth floor, in the back of the house. I own this house, and I've shut up all the other rooms.
6: You mean this entire house is unoccupied
9: except
6: for...
9: You called me, monsieur.
6: Yes, I did. I want you to keep a special watch on this house for the next week or so. Madame L'Espanaye and her daughter will have a considerable amount of money in the house.
9: I will watch the house like a watchdog.
6: You would be better off if you did it like a man. Then you'd use your head instead of your feet.
9: Monsieur!
6: What is your name, gendarme?
9: Gendarme Isidore Musée.
6: Very well. Gendarme Isidore Musée. I leave these ladies in your care.
9: You needn't worry about a thing, mademoiselle. And madame.
7: I'm sure we won't. That is, as long as you don't spread the news around the neighborhood that we've got 4,000 francs hidden here in the house.
9: Oh, me, madame? I am the law, and your secret is safe with me.
7: Come along, Mama. I'm getting hungry. Yes, dear. Thank you so much for all you've done, Monsieur Le Bon.
6: It is nothing, Mademoiselle, nothing at all. Just a courtesy extended by the Bank of France.
9: I'll keep good watch, be assured of that. I'll keep very good watch.
1: Gentlemen, gentlemen, let us proceed to the next event. Gendarme Isidore Musée kept a very good watch on number 12, Rue Morgue. At 11 o'clock the evening of the tragedy, he strolled into the shop two doors away from number 12 to buy a pouch of tobacco and to chat with his very good friend Pierre Moreau, a tiny man known as the neighborhood gossip.
2: Good evening, friend Isidore. Good evening.
9: Evening.
2: I've been waiting for you. Yes, I've been waiting for you. You usually drop in at 9 o'clock. And I said to myself, as I sat here waiting for you, I said, where's my good friend Isidore?
9: It's been a busy evening this evening.
2: That's what I said to myself. If Isidore doesn't drop in to buy his usual box of tobacco, he's busy. There must be big news abroad, but then how could there be big news abroad on this block? That's what I said.
9: You were wrong, Pierre. Very wrong.
2: Wrong, eh? There is big news. Thievery?
9: No.
2: Murder?
9: No.
2: Well, then, I give up.
9: It's a secret.
2: Secret? What could be a secret? Somebody got married. That's no secret. Somebody died. That's no secret either. A child is ill, a contagious disease, an epidemic, or Paris will be infected?
9: No.
2: Well, I can't guess.
9: If you promise not to tell a soul...
2: No, not a soul.
9: Well, Madame L'Espigné...
2: Yes?
9: ...and her daughter Camille... Yes. ...have withdrawn 4,000 francs from the bank today... ...and have it hidden in the house somewhere.
2: No.
9: And I must stand on guard.
2: Oh, naturally, naturally.
9: But don't tell a soul.
2: No, not a soul. On my honor, not a single soul, Isidore. My word of honor, I swear it now.
1: And so, by midnight, gentlemen, the entire neighborhood in the Rue Morgue was buzzing.
8: 4,000 francs in the L'Espinet household.
7: I hear it was 10,000.
4: Two women all alone.
5: Imagine it. 20,000 francs.
8: I wonder where...
4: And
8: what...
4: all that jewelry must be a veritable fortune hidden away.
7: Do you know that they say she's got money hidden in every corner of the house?
5: Imagine almost 1,000,000 francs in that house. I always knew there was something strange about those two women living all alone in a house like that. And in the rear, fourth floor.
1: Yes, sitting in the bedroom of the fourth floor rear. But while the neighborhood was busy gossiping and chattering, Mademoiselle Camille and her mother were completely unaware of the commotion they had caused. It was almost 3 a.m. Camille had just finished undressing, and her mother was sitting in front of the mirror, brushing her hair, so that they didn't notice the window opening in back of them.
8: Oh, I'm so tired, Mama.
7: Poor Camille. It's been a very busy day.
8: You know, I thought that Monsieur Le Bon was very nice.
7: He seems fairly affable.
8: Oh, Mama, fairly affable. I thought he was perfectly charming. So concerned over us.
7: No man ever gets that concerned over me. Must have been you, darling. All men see...
8: Mama, look in the mirror.
7: Stay calm, Camille. Don't
8: Mama,
7: move.
8: Mama, he's got a razor in his hand.
7: Don't move, Camille.
8: Mama, quick. Let's hide. He's coming closer.
7: Where, Camille? Where shall we go?
8: Into the closet, Mama. Quickly, Mama, into the closet.
7: Close the door.
8: Mama, he'll break the door down. He'll break the door down, Mama.
7: Watch out, Camille. He's breaking his door.
8: Help me, Mama. Help me, Camille.

0: How terrible.
1: Terrible. How awful.
2: Quite right, gentlemen. Simply ghastly. We fully realize that this is a horrible atrocity, but we must remain factual. While all this was going on the fourth floor of number 12 Rue Morgue, the gendarme Isidore Musée, the little tobacconist Pierre Moreau, Monsieur Lebon, who, strangely enough, was in the neighborhood at that very moment, and a passerby, a sailor, all four were attracted by the screams of the two women and immediately tried to break into number 12 Rue Morgue.
3: Now stand back, everybody, while I break the door down. Stand back. This is the gendarme's job.
4: Break it down, Isidore. Break it down.
3: Plus up. Follow me, everybody. Up these stairs to the fourth floor.
4: Stand right behind you, Isidore. Right behind you.
3: On the next flight. Keep going. Yes. Wait a minute. Wait. Listen to that.
4: No, it's Russian, Isidore.
3: No, Italian, Pierre.
1: I think it's Polish.
3: How would you know Polish, Monsieur Lebon? Have you ever heard Polish spoken?
1: No, but...
4: Listen again.
1: I think it's Dutch speaking.
3: Dutch, Polish, Italian, Russian. And none of you know what you're talking about.
4: He stopped speaking, hasn't he?
5: Yes. Probably escaped.
1: Yes, probably. I wonder. Try the door.
4: Can you open it, Isidore?
3: No. It's locked.
1: I think we're too late.
5: I'm sure of it, sailor. I warned you about the gendarme.
3: Well, let's break the door down. One. Two. Three. Look. Look.
4: What? All the entire room is wrecked. Just exactly as if a maniac had torn up the place. The bed's torn apart.
1: Yes. I sailed the seven seas, but I've never seen a place look like this in my entire life.
3: Monsieur Lebon, where are Mademoiselle Camille and her mother?
5: I don't know. They're not in here.
4: Look.
3: Where?
4: They're in the fireplace.
3: Oh.
5: It's Mademoiselle Camille.
3: Dead.
5: Yes. Dead. Dead. Poor girl. Here, help me, somebody. Help me lift her up.
1: Look. Look out this window. The old woman is lying in the courtyard below.
4: The sailor's right. Absolutely right. She's lying in the courtyard below, dead as a dead fish. Oh, probably twice as dead.
3: Somebody is guilty of this. Somebody. And as a member of the Paris police, I mean to find out who that guilty person is.
2: Yes, gentlemen. Isidore Musée, gendarme, swore up and down that he would find the murderer. Well, at 4 o'clock that morning, I was awakened from a sound sleep and called to number 12 Rue Morgue to examine the evidence. Monsieur le gendarme Musée was running around the room destroying the evidence, or at least what little evidence there was, as fast as he unearthed it. The three gentlemen who had been there with him were still waiting round out of a combined feeling of horror and curiosity. The sailor, whose name escaped me, was sitting on what was left of a bed, staring blankly around the room. Monsieur Pierre Moreau, the tobacconist, was watching Isidore Musée, the gendarme, play detective. He played it badly. And Monsieur Lebon was the picture of dejection. I entered the room and gazed about while Isidore supplied me with all the facts in the case, at least from his point of view.
3: And that is exactly what happened, Monsieur Duvin.
2: Very interesting, Monsieur Isidore Musée. And now, gentlemen,

0: Now, all of you seem to think you heard the voice of the murderer.
1: Yes, yes, indeed.
2: Well, we did, definitely.
3: No doubt about it.
0: And you, Monsieur Isidore Musée, you are positive that the murderer is an Italian?
4: Positive, Monsieur Dupin. Absolutely positive. I could tell by his intonation.
5: Hmm? Do you speak Italian?
4: Oh, no. Definitely not.
5: Have you ever heard Italian spoken?
4: No, monsieur, never. But I imagine...
5: Yes? You imagine what?
4: Oh, I imagine it would sound like that.
5: I see. And you, Monsieur Le Bon, you said it was Polish.
6: Definitely Polish, without a doubt.
5: I judge you have lived in Poland a long time, yet?
6: No, but I heard Polish spoken once.
5: Once? Yes. That makes you an excellent judge of the Polish language. How about you, Monsieur Pierre Moreau? What language did you say it was?
2: Russian, I thought, but that's only a guess, since I admit, and I admit it very freely, I'm not a man to hedge. I've never heard a word of Russian in my life.
5: Mm-hmm. I thought so. And how about you, Sarah?
1: I thought it was Dutch. I don't speak the Dutch language, but I've heard a considerable amount of Dutch spoken when I was in Holland 8 years ago.
5: 8 years ago? Hmm?
4: I don't mean to make a suggestion, Monsieur Dupin, but Monsieur Lavant was the only man beside myself who knew about the money being kept in this house.
6: What are you insinuating, Monsieur Musée?
4: Insinuating? I'm an officer of the law, and I think it was very peculiar that you should just happen to be in this neighborhood at 3 o'clock in the morning.
5: Don't you live in this neighborhood, Monsieur Lebon?
6: No, but I've good reason to be here.
5: Oh, so? Suppose you tell us.
6: Well, I was worried about Mademoiselle Camille. I was rather attracted to the young lady. And, well, I had a feeling that there would be trouble over the money. Well, I was in the corner cafe having some tea until about 10 minutes before the murder occurred.
5: And then you strolled by the house on your way home, correct?
6: Quite correct.
2: Yeah, my tobacco store is open all night.
5: All tobacco stores are open all night, Monsieur Pierre Moreau.
1: I was just walking by. I didn't steal the money.
5: But naturally. Nobody stole the money. It's in the safe behind this wall.
4: Huh? Are you positive, Monsieur Dupin?
5: Perfectly obvious that the money hasn't been touched. These murders were far too cruel to be instigated by man's greedy desire for financial reward. Here, let me open the safe and show you. I happen to know an interesting combination that will open any safe. I should have been a thief. So, there. That ought to open it.
4: Oh, it did.
5: Naturally. Now, look. There's the 4,000 francs, safe and snug as a 4,000 franc group of notes should be.
4: Well, perhaps Monsieur Lebon was interrupted in the midst of his thievery. Perhaps he didn't have time to finish.
5: Well, nonsense. Monsieur Lebon was with you when you walked up the stairs.
4: Well, an accomplice, perhaps.
5: No, Monsieur Isidore Musée. Let me show you something. Look at the fingerprints on this girl's neck. Very strong, heavy prints. And very large, too.
6: Why, yes. The murderer must have been a giant. His hand must have been twice as large as mine, and I have a large hand as hands.
5: Yes, yes. The murderer was a giant. A giant with extraordinary strength. Gentlemen, I think now I have sufficient clues. Look at this window.
1: It's just a window.
5: Yes, just a window with a cord on it. A broken piece of cord. Clue number one. Clue number two. Look. Look at the dead girl's hand.
4: Huh? What? She has some hair clutched in her hand.
5: Quite correct. And with this cord and this hair, I can find the murderer. Gentlemen, go home. Go home, get a good night's sleep, and I'll hand the murderer over to the prefect of police very soon.
4: Monsieur Dupin, don't forget to mention that I helped you. I'm due for promotion soon.
1: Well, that's very extraordinary. I don't care, man.
5: And so, messieurs, that is the story. And you have the facts. A piece of cord and some hair. The condition of the room, the strength of the murderer, the passion of the deed, the lack of motivation should all suggest to you the very same thing it suggested to me.
1: Monsieur Dupin, you are talking in circles.
5: Circles? So? You mean to say you still don't know who the murderer is?
1: No, of course I don't know. And frankly, Monsieur Dupin, I don't think you know either.
5: Oh, really, gentlemen. Really, gentlemen, you amaze me. Here, Monsieur le Prefect.

0: Examine this piece of cord, if you will. What do you make out of it?
1: A piece of cord, yes. Well, let me see. Well, it's a piece of... Well, nothing except that, well, it's been torn.
0: Yes, it's been torn. Now,
1: yes.
0: Try to tear it yourself.
1: Well, try to... Well, I couldn't. It's a very, very strong cord.
0: Ah. Notice anything else?
1: Yes, now that I look at it, it's got a very unusual knot in it. But what does an unusual knot prove?
0: You will see what I mean presently. It's the first stroke of 10 o'clock. Any minute now, gentlemen, the murderer will enter this room. May I please ask you to extinguish all the candles in the room, all except one.
1: Monsieur Dupin, we'll all be murdered.
0: Which would be no great tragedy, but I wouldn't worry if I were you.
1: Well, as you say, Monsieur Dupin. Extinguish the candles, gentlemen.
0: Yes. Now we are in semi-darkness. That is fine. Listen, gentlemen. The downstairs door to my pension has opened and closed. The murderer is now downstairs. He is walking up the stairs. Now listen. Yes, listen.
2: For the love of heaven.
0: Quiet, quiet. He is coming closer. Gentlemen, are you ready to grab him when he enters?
1: Yes, Monsieur Dupin.
0: That is good, good. He is standing outside my door now, Monsieur le Prefect. Ready, gentlemen?
1: Yes.
0: Come in! Grab him!
3: Let me go! Let me go!
0: So it is you, sailor. Help the sailor to sit down.
3: It was a trap,
1: huh? Yeah, but this sailor doesn't look strong enough to commit these murders.
3: Let me go! Let me go!
0: Don't struggle, I say! Please, please, please don't struggle. You see, sailor, Monsieur le Prefect cannot arrest you for the murder because, although you are responsible for the crimes, you are not guilty.
3: I am not guilty. I'm not. I couldn't help it.
0: Of course you couldn't. Gentlemen, it must be obvious to you now that no man murdered these two women. The only creature able to do it would be a Bornese orangutan.
2: Orangutan?
0: What? I matched these hairs I found in the dead woman's hand, and of course they belong to just such a creature.
1: An orangutan.
3: Yes, Monsieur Dupin is right.
1: But tell me, how is this sailor involved?
3: I own the animal. Dupin put an ad in the paper saying my orangutan was captured. Oh, that's why I'm here, to claim it.
1: But didn't you realize that Monsieur Dupin knew that the murder was an orangutan?
3: No. No, I didn't think anyone could solve the murders. But I did know that whoever put the ad in the paper knew that I was the owner of the animal and that he was keeping what he thought was a perfectly innocent animal.
0: You see, I addressed my ad personally to this sailor. This piece of cord told me a sailor owned it. There was a sailor's knot in the cord, and the knot was peculiar to those tied on Maltese vessels. Therefore, when I put the ad in the paper, I asked the sailor from the Maltese vessel, I checked on the name of the vessel from the sailing data in the paper, to come and get the beast.
3: Well, naturally, I came to pick him up.
1: Ah, now I see.
0: One question I must ask, sailor. How did the orangutan get hold of a razor, and how did he manage to escape?
3: I had the animal locked in my quarters. I captured him in Malta and brought him to this country to sell to the zoo. They're very smart, you know. Well, last night when I entered my room, he was trying to shave with my razor. When I tried to chain him up, he escaped. He ran out into the streets, saw the light in number 12, Rue Morgue, climbed up the lightning rod to the ladies' apartments. Well, you know the rest.
0: Indeed we do. Well, gentlemen, if you have any other problems you wish settled, call on me. Just call on Monsieur Auguste Dupin. Incidentally, if you'd like to see the orangutan, you'll find it safely locked up in the zoo.
4: From the time-worn pages of the past, we have brought you the immortal tale, Murders in the Rue Morgue. There will be murder.

0: Steiner.
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2: Green Hornet. He hunts the biggest of all game, public enemies that even the G-men cannot reach. The Green Hornet. The adventurer, Justice, wears a blindfold. The events and characters depicted in this drama are fictitious. Any similarity to actual persons, living or dead, is purely coincidental.
3: Hey, Clicker, where are you?
4: Close that door. Don't you know any better than to let light into a photographer's dark room?
3: You and your silly snapshots. I have important news.
4: Yeah?
3: Where are you? Black as pitch in here. Can't see where I'm going.
4: Oh, Lowry, you bumped into a pile of equipment.
3: Will you come on out of this place?
4: All right. No harm's been done anyway. Small thanks to you.
3: Come on, bring your camera.
4: I always bring my camera.
3: I'm glad to be out here where I can see what goes on.
4: That's what I want to know. What does go on?
3: Plenty. The law finally caught up with Stefani.
4: Good Stefani? Don't tell me he's been arrested again.
3: Arrested my eye. This time he's going on trial.
4: You mean he won't wiggle out of this one the way he has all the others?
3: There were no witnesses before.
4: Sounds interesting. What do we do?
3: Gunnigan gave you and me the assignment of going over to the courthouse.
4: What for? Stefani won't be there. He'll be out on bail.
3: You're not seeing Stefani, Clicker.
4: No?
3: We're going to find out who's going to be the judge in his trial. In an important trial like this, the Sentinel's got to cover every angle, and the judge is one of them.
4: Not to mention the jury.
3: Sure, but even in a jury case, the judge is plenty important. And you know Stefani.
4: Gosh, Lowry, I hope he gets a judge who'll really treat him well.
5: Can't you see I'm busy with my mouthpiece?
6: Yes, Dutch, your slip's lawyer. I'm planning his defense.
5: What slip, Lester? Guess who's going to be the judge on your case?
6: Oh,
5: Grayson.
6: What?
5: Yeah, Grayson. I was hanging around the courthouse and one of the clerks in special sessions giving the tip.
6: Stefani, your son. Grayson is the toughest judge on the bench. You won't stand a chance before him.
5: Is that so?
6: He's dynamite. You know the kind of reputation he has.
5: He's one guy that can't be fixed, Slip.
7: I know all about Grayson.
6: Slip, I'm your lawyer.
7: Yeah?
6: If you want legal advice from me, I'm telling you, you might as well jump bail.
5: Sure's right, Slip. Take it on the lam. I got the car waiting downstairs.
7: Forget it, Dutch.
5: You ain't got a chance.
7: Why not?
6: You'll get a 20-year sentence if you stay.
7: I said I'm staying, Schiller.
5: But Slip.
6: Don't be a sap, Stefani.
7: Me blow out of town because of Grayson? Nothing doing. I got a nice racket and I'm keeping it, see?
6: You can't run it from behind prison bars.
5: That's right, boy.
7: Who said anything about me going to the gal?
5: Where else are you heading with Grayson judging?
7: Now get this straight, you two. This ain't no surprise to me.
5: Huh?
7: I knew Grayson was going to be the judge a week ago.
6: You mean to tell me
7: And
6: that
7: what's
6: you...
7: more, I ain't worried. You got this case fixed.
5: Oh, Slip, who you kidding?
7: Grayson's got a secretary, ain't he?
6: Of course he has.
7: That secretary is appointed through politics.
5: Everybody knows that. Even a judge has got to hand out something to his party if he wants to get his job.
6: Correct, Dutch. When a judge wants to get nominated, he has to make certain concessions to the political party.
5: It don't mean nothing, though. They only do it because they got it. Grayson don't have much use for his secretary.
7: Grayson don't, but we do.
6: What do you mean, Slip?
7: When my trial comes up, that guy's going to be working for me. And when he gets through fixing things up, well, Judge Grayson's going to have that jury on my side. It's in the bag. All wrapped up and ready to deliver.
8: Trial.
9: How about a statement from the judge?
8: Yeah, the judge's secretary says nothing to him.
9: What's the judge's opinion on racketeering in general?
8: Oh, my editor's going to be sore if I don't get something.
9: Well, they say the judge is busy.
4: Hey, where are you going, Lowry?
8: Come on, Clicker.
4: We're supposed to see the judge.
8: He's not seeing anyone.
4: I thought so. Giving up already. Well, I'm going back.
8: Who's giving up?
4: I suppose you have another name for it.
8: If you use those pretty little peepers of yours, you'll see that door down the side corridor.
4: Sure, I see it, but what's
8: that door, Clicker, is another entrance to Judge Grayson's office. While those other new downs are clamoring around the main entrance, we're going to sneak in this way.
4: Don't tell me that's your own idea, Lowry. I bet you saw it in the movies.
8: Never mind the wisecracks. Now faint.
4: Huh?
8: Faint. Make believe you're fainting.
4: Oh, I get it. That's our alibi for barging in the judge's office.
8: Never mind the explanations. Get busy. Here's the door.
4: Okay. Here I go.
8: Hey, you don't have to put your weight on me until we get the door open.
10: Excuse me. This lady passed out.
11: Yes, of course, Schiller. I know what to do. You don't have to worry, Schiller. All right, Schiller. Who are you? Don't you realize this is a private office?
10: Sorry, she fainted. Put on the couch for a minute.
11: You can't stay here.
8: She may be feminine, but she isn't frail. I hope I didn't interrupt your phone call.
11: Phone call? Nothing important.
4: Oh, where am I?
11: She's better. Get her out of
8: now, here. Wait a minute, Creevy. You can't...
11: How do you know my name?
8: Well, I heard one of the men in the hall mention it.
4: I guess I must have fainted.
11: You're reporters. Get out. Judge Grayson isn't seeing any reporters.
8: Creevy, what's wrong?
12: Judge Grayson, I'm Lowry from the Daily Sentinel. How about the Stefani trial?
11: He sneaked in with this young lady, Judge.
13: Young man, since I have been selected to preside over Mr. Stefani's trial, I am not at liberty to make any statements.
4: Well, how about racketeering in general, sir?
13: As a judge, my sentiments on crime of any sort are well known. As for this trial, you'll have to wait until it's over.
11: Sure, but...
13: I can promise one thing. This trial will be conducted as I've always conducted trials in the past. Strictly according to the evidence.
11: Now you'll have to leave, both of you.
8: Thanks, Judge. It isn't much, but it's a statement anyhow. Come on, Clicker.
4: Hey, Casey, how do you like this photo?
14: What is it to read?
4: Clicker, don't wave that picture in my face. It's still damned. Sure, I just pulled it out of the hypo. It's a candid shot of Judge Grayson. I took it when he was talking to Lowry.
8: The judge didn't even know Clicker was snapping it.
4: Did you get anything from him about the Stefani trial?
8: Well, you know, Casey, since he's going to conduct it, he couldn't very well give an opinion beforehand.
4: But look at this picture. Get that expression on his face. Mm-hmm. He looks like bad news for Stefani, doesn't he?
8: He was careful about his words, Casey, but he didn't think anyone would be catching his facial expression.
4: And that's what makes it a story. You know what the Chinese say. In this case, yes. You mean the one about one picture being worth a thousand words?
8: Now that that's cleared up, how about it, Casey? Where's the boss?
4: Mr. Reed's at the ball game.
8: Again?
14: Well, talking about me, Larry?
4: Oh, hello, Mr. Reed.
8: How was the ball game?
14: I left after the fifth inning. The score is so lopsided it got dull.
4: Mr. Reed, Lowry couldn't get a definite statement from Judge Grayson.
14: Grayson? About what?
4: The Stefani trial, Mr. Reed. He's going to preside.
14: All of that? Well, if he won't talk, he won't talk. You can't expect it long as he's going to be the judge.
4: I took such a swell picture of him, too. Look, Mr. Reed.
14: Oh, it's not bad.
4: Not bad. It's perfect.
8: Yeah, but what good does it do without a story? All the judge would say was that he'd conduct this trial as he has all the others in the past.
4: Not very definite, is it? It's about as definite as a dictator's promise.
8: Finnegan thought maybe if we used the picture and the statement, that might make a story. The expression on his face is so strong that
14: Did the judge give you permission to snap this clicker?
4: No, not exactly, Mr. Reed.
14: Then the Sentinel has no right to use it. Sorry, Miss Benny.
4: Hey, Mr. Reed, you tore out my photo.
14: We can use no picture for judge without his authorization.
8: There goes our story. Without a picture, it's not worth a stick of type.
14: Oh, we have a picture, Lowry.
8: Huh?
4: But you just...
14: There are plenty of pictures of Judge Grayson in our files. Look through them, Miss Benny. I'm sure you'll find one that's every bit as strong as this one. We can do that without getting into trouble.

0: night before the trial of Flip Stefani was scheduled to start, two men called on Judge Grayson late in the evening.
1: Good evening, Judge.
2: Creedy, what are you doing here? Who's this with you?
1: You know Mr. Schiller, Judge. He's Stefani's lawyer.
3: Can I see you for a few minutes, Judge? It's about the
2: Schiller,
3: trial.
2: If you're here to discuss Stefani's trial, the answer is no. You should know better than that.
1: It's about something else, Judge Grayson. Another matter entirely.
2: Hmm. In that case, come in. We'll go into my study. I have a few minutes to spare. And here we are. Now, what is it, Schiller?
3: Creevy, close the door. Judge, you're going to fix things so Stefani goes free.
2: Why, how dare you discuss that?
1: You'd better do as he says, Judge.
2: I never had much use for you, Creevy. You're my secretary only because I was obliged to take you. I'll get out, both of you.
3: Hold on, Grayson.
2: I'll have you put out.
3: You're not calling the police or anyone, Grayson. First, we talk about Stefani.
2: I'll have you disbarred.
1: No, you won't.
3: And you're not withdrawing from this case. You're the judge. Understand?
2: Schiller, I warn you.
3: You decide in Stefani's favor, or I'll have you thrown off the bench.
2: Do you know what you're saying?
3: Every word, Judge.
2: It's ridiculous.
1: Here. Look at these checks made out to cash.
2: Why should they concern me?
1: Look at the endorsement on the back.
2: But I don't see...
1: They're endorsed over to you, Judge Grayson.
3: And notice who signed them.
2: Endorsed over to me. But Hanford and Young, these are their checks.
1: You tried them both and freed them.
2: Of course. The evidence was on their side.
3: Sure, but Hanford and Young are both dead now. From these checks, it looks as if they bribed you to let them go.
2: Where did these checks come from? I never saw them before.
1: I'm your secretary, Judge. I took those checks and had them deposited to your bank account.
3: If necessary, Creevy will swear that you knew all about them. It'll mean your finish as a judge. Disgrace to you and your family.
2: But it's impossible. Both Hanford and Young are dead.
1: Checks are evidence enough.
2: Schiller, all this will do you no good. I'm only the judge. It's the jury that will settle Stefani's fate.
3: You can do plenty, Grayson. You can fix it so that jury never has a chance to go to the jury room.
2: Impossible.
1: Pick on something the district attorney says. Declare a mistrial.
2: That will only delay things. There'll be another trial.
3: Don't worry. By that time, Stefani can take care of the witnesses so there won't be another trial. Besides, there's lots of ways for a smart judge like you who knows all the tricks of law. Influence that jury if you have to. Call a mistrial. Anything.
2: I refuse to be a party to tampering with justice.
1: You're on a spot, Judge.
3: Remember your wife. She's not well.
1: If you're impeached, the scandal will kill her.
2: Yes, Emily. Her heart. 20 years on the bench and now this.
1: The great Judge Grayson. They won't suspect a thing.
3: We'll see you in court tomorrow, Judge. Keep your mind on one thing. That weak heart your wife has. Stefani goes free, or else.
2: Time with non-essentials, Mr. District Attorney. I do not consider this witness of any importance. Call your next witness. Holy cats, Clicker. Looks like Stefani's pretty lucky.
4: He certainly had the best of it so far.
2: Look at Judge Grayson. He looks like he's half dead.
0: Several days after the start of the Stefani trial, Britt Reed burst into his apartment and spoke to Cato, his faithful valet and the only living person to know him as the Green Hornet.
2: Cato.
5: Yes, Mr. Grayson.
2: I've just come from the Stefani trial. Judge Grayson has just called her assassin until further notice. Looks like he's going to call it a mistrial.
5: What is that?
2: Oh, when someone tries to influence the jury indirectly by bringing in some matter which doesn't belong, it's a very technical point.
5: Who done that?
2: Well, that's just it. The district attorney mentioned something about Stefani. Usually, no one would notice it. But Judge Grayson immediately jumped on him and said he would have to consider a motion for a mistrial.
5: Is that a bad?
2: Cato, if there's a mistrial, Stefani will get off. I'm sure of it. What puzzles me is Judge Grayson himself.
5: What's wrong with it?
2: Well, Grayson has lost all his old spirit. He looks like a man condemned. There's something behind this, Cato. It appears very much like an attempt to take unfair advantage of blindfolded justice.
5: By who?
2: It's just it, Cato. I don't know whether it's Stefani alone or whether Grayson is in on it, too. But we're going to find out. The mask, Cato, and the gun.
5: Yes, sir. You go out of the Green Hornet?
2: Cato, justice wears a blindfold. But in this case, she may be able to see the scales with the help of the Green Hornet.
0: The curtain falls on the first act of our Green Hornet adventure. Before the next exciting scenes, please permit us to pause for just a few moments.

0: now to continue our story. When a notorious racketeer was brought to trial, the public believed he would at last be found guilty of his crimes. But the racketeer had brought pressure to bear on the judge in his case. He and the judge's crooked secretary had framed the judge so that he was forced to free the racketeer or be disgraced. When the trial was halted for the judge's decision, Britt Reed assumed his role of the Green Hornet to carry out the ends of true justice. It is evening. In the Grayson home, Mrs. Grayson seeks for her husband.
1: John, what's troubling you?
2: It's nothing. Now, won't you please leave me? I have work to do.
1: All right, John.
2: I'm sorry to be so abrupt, but I must decide on this motion for mistrial tonight.
1: Your secretary Creevy is outside. Do you want him?
2: Creevy? No, I don't.
1: John, you won't do anything that isn't right, will you?
2: Of course not. I'm only doing my duty as a judge.
1: I just wanted to be sure. Good night, dear.
2: I could free Stefani right now so easily. And yet, I know it isn't right.
3: Then why are you doing it?
2: What? Who are you?
3: If you free that racketeer, Grayson, you won't be worthy of the position you hold.
2: You're wearing a mask. How did you get in here?
3: Through the French door.
2: If your motive is burglary, I won't.
3: I'm not a burglar.
2: Then why are you here?
3: Grayson, have you ever heard of the Green Hornet?
2: The Green Hornet? You're the Green Hornet?
3: Precisely. What does that name mean to you?
2: Everything that's crooked. You're wanted for every crime up to murder.
3: Yet I've never committed murder.
2: Don't
3: know is that all, Grayson. The Green Hornet has never committed any crime. Unless you call bringing criminals to justice a crime.
2: The law takes care of criminals.
3: Sometimes there are criminals who evade the law. And that's when the Green Hornet steps in. And that's why I'm here now.
2: Stefani sent you here, didn't he?
3: Whatever. Perhaps you're right, Judge. Maybe Stefani did send me here.
2: He's not content to hold those checks over my head as a threat. He sends you here in addition.
3: What checks are you talking about?
2: Don't pretend you don't know. Unless I grant Stefani a mistrial, those checks will be his means of having me disgraced. I'll be turned out of my position as judge.
3: I'm beginning to understand. Blackmail, eh?
2: Worse than blackmail. Those checks will convict me of accepting bribes, even though I never did.
3: You're entirely innocent of such a thing, is that it?
2: Of course I am. Yet Creevy and Stefani between them. But why repeat all this? If you're in with Stefani, you're familiar with his scheme already.
3: Who has those checks? Is it Stefani?
2: Stop all this pretense.
3: Answer me, who has those checks?
2: My secretary, Creevy. If he carried them with him, I'd be tempted to use force to get them back.
3: I see. He has them hidden someplace. His apartment, possibly.
2: I presume.
3: You realize, Grayson, that it's your sworn duty to uphold the law, regardless of any personal consequences that may follow?
2: I'm powerless to do anything. My wife is not well. Any disgrace may be fatal to her.
3: There's only one way to prove yourself an honest judge.
2: Why are you talking this way? You said Stefani sent you.
3: It was you who said that, Judge Grayson, not I. I'm here to aid justice.
2: You and Stefani can't trick me, Hornet. I know very well you're here for one reason. To make certain that I carry out Stefani's wishes.
4: Judge Grayson, I just came in to find out...
3: Out of my way, Grayson.
4: The Green Hornet.
3: Let me go, Grayson.
2: No, you can't go after
3: him. Why not? Isn't that Creevy, your secretary?
2: Please, if you go out there, my wife will see you. She has a weak heart. It might cause serious complications.
3: In that case, Grayson, I'll follow Creevy another way. Through the French door, the same way I came in.
2: Thank heavens you didn't go out there.
3: But remember one thing, Grayson. Don't call the police.
2: I won't.
3: And whatever happens, keep this in mind. Nothing is going to halt Stefani's trial, not even you. His guilt or innocence is a matter for the jury to decide. I'm going to make certain the jury has that chance.
5: What's the idea?
4: What are you doing here at this time of night, Creevy?
5: Thought you were at the judge's home.
4: I just came from there, Stefani. Something happened.
5: You mean Grayson's going to let me out?
4: No, it ain't that. Listen, Stefani. I walked into Grayson's study without knocking, understand?
5: Sure, sure. Why bother to be polite to him when we got him on the spot, huh?
4: It's nothing to laugh about. Do you know who was there?
5: How could I?
4: The Green Hornet.
5: What? The Green Hornet? In with Grayson?
4: I recognized him. That mask he wears. Just like the pictures in the paper.
5: Did he get you?
4: No. He started for me, but I slammed the door. I came over here as fast as I could.
5: The Hornet's in on this. We better watch out. That guy's dynamite.
4: You're not telling me anything new.
5: He might blast our scheme wide open.
4: But I can't figure it, Stefani. Who's he working for?
5: All I know is he ain't working for us. We gotta do something, Creevy, fast.
4: That's why I came here.
5: Did you bring them checks?
4: Oh, don't worry about them, Stefani. They're safe in my apartment.
5: Seth, what do you mean, safe? As long as that Hornet's around, nothing's safe.
4: Yes, you're right. What shall I do?
3: Get over to your place and bring the checks back here.
4: Okay.
3: I'll call Schill and have him start putting more pressure on Judge Grayson. We gotta have Grayson set me free in a hurry before something goes haywire.
4: Once Grayson declares that mistrial, you're all set, Stefani.
3: Never mind that talk. Get moving. For all we know, the hunter may be at your place right now.
0: After trailing Creevy to Stefani's place in the Black Beauty, Britt Reed stayed only long enough to watch Creevy enter. Then he spun the wheel and headed for the secretary's apartment. Arriving there before Creevy, he picked up the telephone.
6: Who are you calling, Mr. Biff?
0: They're calling the police, Tito. I want to get some news to them before Creevy arrives. Meanwhile, you get busy and give this apartment the appearance of having been burglarized. Pull out drawers, upset things.
6: Yes, sir.
0: Hello, police department. I got a little tip for you. Slip Stefani is going to try to jump bail tonight. And never mind who's calling. Watch Stefani. He's planning to run out on his trial. Time enough for me to act before the police face this phone.
6: Is Stefani
0: away? Well, Stefani doesn't know it yet, Cato, but he'll try to run away very soon. As soon as he learns that we have those checks.
6: Shall I look for them, Smith?
0: Oh, we won't look for the checks, Cato. We'll let Creevy locate them for us. They're the first things you'll look for when he sees how upset his place is. I'll put out the lights and we'll wait for him to arrive. Cato hid themselves behind the drapes in Creevy's apartment. Then a short time later...
7: Quiet, Cato. Someone's coming in.
4: Gotta find those checks before anybody gets at them. Where's that light switch? What the devil? The place is in a mess. The Green Hornet must have been here already. If he found those checks, the game's up. Look in the drawer where I kept them. Why, they're here... Checks just like I left them. Huh. Well, I guess the Green Hornet didn't have anything to do with this.
3: Hand over those checks, Creevy.
4: The Green Hornet?
3: That's exactly right. You recognize me in Judge Grayson's study.
4: Who are you working for, Hornet?
3: For justice, Creevy, but you wouldn't understand that.
4: You can't talk to me that way. I'm Judge Grayson's secretary.
3: You're a crook, Creevy. You're working for Stefani, but this is one time you won't get away with your little plan.
4: How do you know about it?
3: Never mind that. Are you giving me those checks?
4: You want them, Hornet?
3: Hand them out! Tell me, Creevy, your aim was bad.
8: You take it! Yes. I can't breathe.
0: Yeah, he's out. Yeah, I didn't figure on using gas on him. I thought he'd surrender those checks without any fuss.
6: Your checks.
0: Yeah, let me see. Yeah, they made out the cash deposited in Judge Grayson's account. Yeah, there's no doubt that if these were made public, it would mean the end of Grayson's career.
6: That mustn't happen.
0: That's up to Grayson himself. If he can't decide to do the right thing, regardless of consequences... He doesn't deserve to be a judge. I'll keep these checks handy.
6: I see.
0: We'll see Grayson presently. First, I'll call Stefani and let him know what's happened. He's expecting a call from Creevy, so he may be a little surprised when he finds out who it is.
9: Hello?
0: Stefani?
9: Yeah, who's talking? Is this you, Creevy?
0: This isn't Creevy, but I'm calling from his place.
9: Why don't Creevy call? Put him on the phone.
0: That's impossible. You see, I just had to give Creevy a shot of gas to get certain bits of paper from him.
9: Creevy's been gassed. Hey, who is this? Who's talking?
0: This is the Green Hornet.
9: Oh, you kid.
0: What's more, I have those checks. The game's up to funny or finished.
9: No, listen, Hornet. I'll pay you for them checks. I'll pay you plenty. Only don't give them to Judge Grayson.
0: You better start running, Stefani. There's a long stretch in jail waiting for you if you don't. He'll start running, all right. Directly into the hands of the police. I'll make sure he doesn't get away from his own trial.
6: Yes, sir.
0: I'll be interested to learn how Judge Grayson acts when he finds that Stefani has attempted to skip out. When the news of Stefani's attempt to jump his bail reached the ears of the reporters, they immediately rushed to Judge Grayson's home and clamored for a statement.
6: Stefani got mad at the cops trying to get away.
3: How about a statement from the judge, Mrs. Grayson?
0: Will this make any difference in the motion for a mistrial?
1: Here's Judge Grayson now.
10: Emily, what are these reporters doing here at this time of night?
3: Judge, Stefani was just caught trying to leave town.
1: Does that mean he has inside information?
10: The only reason he'd leave would be if you decided to continue the trial.
3: Is that it, Judge?
10: I cannot give my decision on that until court opens tomorrow morning. Now, if you'll excuse me, I'm going to my study.
3: But, Judge...
10: Mrs. Grayson will show you out. Good night.
1: We'd better be in court tomorrow, Lowry.
3: You said it, Clicker.
1: You'll have to leave, all of you.
3: All right, come on, Clicker, let's go.
10: I can't understand it.
2: Why should Stefani do a thing like this when he's sure of his release?
7: Perhaps he isn't sure.
2: What? You? You've come back again. What is it this time?
7: I've been waiting here in your study, Judge, while those reporters were outside trying to interview you.
2: Is this more of Stefani's work?
7: I don't know what you mean.
2: He isn't fool enough to try to jump bail while he has those checks.
7: Suppose the checks were gone. Suppose they weren't in his possession any longer.
2: But that's ridiculous.
7: Is it?
2: Look here. If Stefani thinks he has me in the palm of his hand completely enough for a farce like this, he's mistaken. He's gone too far.
7: What are you going to do about it?
2: You weren't pointing that gun at me.
7: My gun is used only for my own protection. I can't afford to be captured.
2: I can well believe that.
7: You haven't answered my question yet. How about Stefani? Does his trial go on?
2: If it's any of your business, Stefani's trial will go on.
7: Even if it means your disgrace?
2: Do you see this envelope on my desk?
7: Yes.
2: That envelope contains my resignation. I wrote it an hour ago, before I knew Stefani was going to run out.
7: Why?
2: Because I decided that Stefani's case would go on. After that, I shall resign. This envelope contains my statement.
7: Open it up.
2: Why should I?
7: And if you won't, I'll open it for you. Look inside.
2: Why, that's not my resignation. It looks like these are the canceled checks. The ones Stefani threatened to use against me. Where did they come from?
7: I put them there.
2: You?
7: I came here to make certain Stefani's trial would go on.
2: You read my resignation.
7: While you were outside with the reporters. That resignation was proof that you intended doing the honest thing, Judge Grayson. Proof that you refused to aid lawbreakers.
2: I always shall, no matter what the consequences.
7: And that's why I removed that resignation, Judge Grayson. There's no longer any need for you to resign.
2: I don't know what to say. How to thank you?
7: Burn those checks, Grayson, and you'll have nothing to fear. As for thanking me, I'll have all the thanks I need when Stefani gets what's coming to him.
2: He will. The jury will see to that.

Wayne.

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Well, I'd have gone into the Sailor's Rest if I'd seen its proprietress before I saw the grimy card with its scrawled clerk wanted in the window. But perhaps I would. A man with less than a shilling in his pocket and little chance to add to that can't hesitate too much. Still, there was something about Mrs. Manifold. Something you could feel but hardly put into words. I never saw anyone so fat. Though she was a short woman, she weighed over 300 pounds. It was easy to understand why she preferred to keep to her own room on the fourth floor, a gable room. Mrs. Manifold. 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

0: been a clerk before, Mr. Robinson?
1: No, but I can read and write. I can add figures, too, if it comes to that.
0: Plain to see you've had some schooling. Down on your luck, is it?
1: Something like that, yeah.
2: In all that tremendous bulk, only her eyes seemed to move. There was no evidence that she breathed. No tremor disturbed her flesh, clad in a dress of black silk satin. There was something horrible about her. Not in a bestial sense, but in a spiritual. I was afraid of her. Afraid of the house she kept. Even then.
0: I can't help. Might not always be a nice one, Mr. Robinson. Rough lot, you might say, but... I mean, you wouldn't expect anything else of Wapping now, would you? Or of somebody like Mrs. Ambrose Manifold.
1: Well, don't worry about me, Mrs. Manifold. I can help me out.
0: Perhaps we shall see, Mr. Robinson. Your duties will be simple. You know what an innkeeper's clerk must do? Make him sign the register, Mr. Robinson. Sometimes there's reason to avoid it. Once a week, you'll bring the register up to me. I wish to examine it. The money will be deposited every week to my account at the Brisley Bank, whenever and as soon as it collects the £50. I'm never at home to anyone. I only come down here once a week. Some weeks I don't come down at all. I just stay up in my quarters. You can begin now.

0: of the rooms are occupied at 6 shillings the night, 6 for day and night. There aren't any rates for the week. Don't need them. Hope you're happy here, mister. Lobby's got to be closed every night at 9 o'clock. Anyone comes home after that, and they all do, you've got to come and open up for them. I've been working here for a long time. You'll get used to out-of-sort habits. Now, if you'd like to come with me, I'll introduce you to the ones what runs the kitchen. And a daughter there's got to be kept shut.
1: Mr. Plato was tall and thin and grey, with the expression of a very tired Great Dane. Probably there's nothing so tiring as his position as clerk in a shabby hole in a corner inn, which seems designed to attract only the dregs of mankind. Work at the Sailor's Rest was monotonous, even when there were books to be read. The only way in which the pattern was broken was the weekly trip to Mrs. Manifold's room. Every time she would take the register and examine the new name.
2: Jensen. Now, what's he like? Is he a tall man or is he short?
1: Tall, thin, sandy red hair. He's got a wooden leg, wears a moustache. And last sailed on the Lofoten out of Oslo.
2: Yes. Frederick Schwartz, then. What's he like?
1: Short, fat. Looks like a German burgomaster. Red cheeks, blue eyes. Last sailed on the Stresemann out of Hamburg.
2: Good gracious, Mr. Robinson. You should have been a policeman. I admire the quality of your observations.
1: I wouldn't say that she liked the examination of the register each week. She was anxious to go through it and would never dream of missing the task. But it was always an obvious sigh of relief that she concluded this little chore. I had no idea why the register had to be gone through once every 7 days. Once, she was quite talkative. She didn't speak a lot. But I learned quite a bit about her, standing there before her in a gabled room.
2: Oh, yes, I've seen more than Wapping, I can tell you. Oh, yes. I kept a place in Singapore once, you know. Ran it with my husband.
1: Where's Mr. Manifold now, then? Still in the...
2: Nobody knows. Nobody knows, Mr. Robinson. Nobody. Madonna, in the brigand, the first mate brave with love. We'll sail the seven seas, lad, and make it all our own.
0: Oh,
1: well, that's the thing Mrs. Manifold's always singing, isn't it?
0: You know, see the man what come in today, did you?
1: Police, wasn't
0: he? Yeah. You know then. How? How'd you know what he was?
1: Well, he told me.
0: Makes sense.
1: They're always coming looking for people here, aren't they?
0: On an average, once a fortnight, yeah. You see, sometimes people from here walk out and never come back. We have to store all their baggage against their return. And sometimes that doesn't happen. Things happen in folks. Things take place. Nobody never finds out. Robbery, sudden death, suicide sometimes. Don't go outside on foggy nights, Mr. Robinson.
1: I wonder why Mrs. Manifold left Singapore to come to Wapping. Funny thing to do, leave a wonderful place like Singapore for Wapping.
0: Ever been to Singapore?
1: No.
0: How do you know it's wonderful, then? Hey? Tell me that, then, eh? Ah.
1: Well, sounds wonderful, Singapore.
0: So does plum pudding sound wonderful, it ain't. Fills you up. Gives you wind, plum pudding, don't you? can't stand talking here all day. Neither can you.
1: And so time passed at the Sailor's Arms. Why had Mrs. Manifold left Singapore to come to London? She made sly remarks, sometimes about her reduced station in life. Yet she need not have been in Wapping. Her balance at the bank was always written in five figures. In ready funds alone, she was worth as much as £50,000.
0: Mr. Robinson.
3: Oh, sorry.
0: Was you dreaming? Here. I forgot to tell you when you come here first. Mrs. Manifold says you aren't to drink wine. No wine in the house, she says. It's the rule of the sailor's rest. Wine she cannot abide.
3: Well, I'm not much of a drinker. Does that mean I couldn't, even if I wanted to, bring...
0: No, not wine. Ale, yes.
3: Oh, I see. Just...
0: Whiskey, yes. Gin, if you like. Vermouth, certainly. Whatever you wishes. But no wine.

0: sailor's rest, huh? You got a room?
1: There's a room, yes. Have you noticed?
0: Not much like the look of the place.
1: Well, there's nowhere else. At least, not close by.
2: Just in on Malaya out of Singapore. Name's Joshua Bennington.
1: American?
2: Born there. Spent most of my life in Singapore.
1: Oh, Singapore, eh? Ever heard of Mrs. Ambrose Manifold?
2: Heard of her? Heard? Mister, there was a woman. Big enough for half a dozen women. Never been as good a house in Singapore since she let out for parts unknown.
1: Well, why did she leave?
2: Oh, who knows? Women don't do things sensible, mister. She was making money faster than they could spend it. Then Amby ran out on her, and she closed up her place, and off she went. Biggest thing I ever seen to drop out of sight like that.
1: What happened to him?
2: Nobody knows that, mister. They didn't get along too well sometimes. Amby liked to drink, but he was a wine drinker. He's in Singapore. He could get sick stewed on wine faster than you could say Jack Robinson. Nobody knows how he ran out on her. Did, though. Took along the biggest cask of wine they had in the cellar, too. The way she watched him and all, he was sly and fast to get out, and with the wine, too. Nobody ever saw him go. But the cask of wine, he hauled out bold as brass. He'd made up his mind, mister, and so would you if you ever saw Mrs. Manifold. Well, can you show me the room?
1: Certainly.
2: Yeah. Oh, fattest thing I ever saw move.
0: What

0: Robinson. Well built with a brown beard, Muffy. From Singapore, too.
1: Yes, that's right. Beard, brown, American.
0: One night, too, midweek. Oh, too bad, too bad. Why didn't you let me know?
1: Well, I had no idea you'd want to know. I mean, I'd bring the book up each week, but I didn't know that you'd want to.
0: Oh, yes, true. Singapore, though. I'd like to have talked to him. I'd really like to have had a word or two with him.
2: There was a strange expression in her eyes. Triumph, amusement, regret. All these were there. Or were they only reflections from my imagination? It was difficult to tell with Mrs. Manifold. But the trembling in her great body continued for a long time. And I was anxious to get away. Out of that gable room. To escape the burden of her eyes. 3 days later, something changed in that old inn. The change was in Mrs. Manifold, too. And it happened after the empty seventh room was filled. He came in just before closing time. A small man with a limp, his hat pulled down low, his face all muffled up against the fog. He was wet with it. The fog. And inside he was wet with wine. He reeked of it. The sickly smell of sweet wine hung about him like a cloud.
3: I feel like a new man. It's a lovely day today.
0: I thought you had flu.
3: I took a grandpa headache powder, and I'm world better.
4: When colds and flu are about, grandpa headache powders are what you need. Grandpa headache powders work fast because they dissolve almost immediately. Grandpa makes all those dreadful flu symptoms disappear quickly. So, whenever you're in pain, get fast relief. Get grandpa headache powder.
0: Ah, grandpa. Oh, darling, can't you look as though you're enjoying yourself? The party's great.
5: Yes, it was until I ate.
0: Well, take a Digel. I always keep some in my bag.
5: But I already took an antacid.
0: Yes, darling, but Digel is much more than an antacid. Digel has double action. There's a layer of antacid plus a layer of tumefican. It's the tumefican that relieves that dreadful bloated feeling. Here, try a Digel.
6: Like they say, when you eat too well, demand Digel.
1: Good evening, sir. Number 7 left, sir. Will it be for the night or longer?
7: Oh, yeah.
1: It's a wet night, sir. Thank you. Third floor back, sir. Last door. It's standing open.

0: Ambrose Manifold. Late of Singapore. That of Madeira.
1: It's Robinson, Mrs. Manifold. You told me if we ever got anybody else from Singapore...
2: Come in. Let me see.
0: And then she saw. Her dark-skinned face went pale. And if she'd trembled before, she shook now. A great, obscene shaking animating that mass of flesh.
3: Seems to be the same name as your own.
2: What's he like?
3: Well, short, small man with a limp.
2: Where is he?
3: In number 7, just under you.
2: I want to see him.
3: Now?
2: Now, Mr. Robinson.
0: I went down the stairs and knocked on the door of number 7. There was no answer. I tried the door and it was open. I went in after calling his name. He wasn't there. The room was empty. Empty, that is, of human occupation. But it was alive with the rich headiness of wine. A sickening sweetness, cloying and repelling. There was no sign that the bed had been touched. I returned to Mrs. Manifold.
3: Well, I can't find him. I tried his room, but he's gone.
2: Mr. Robinson... Have you been drinking?
3: No. No, the smell comes from... it's from him. He's been drinking. Madeira, I think, or something just about as heavy. Sweet port. Or...
2: Listen.
0: Hmm? What?
2: Do you hear someone singing, Mr. Robinson?
0: I can't say I do.
2: It goes like this. Oh, the captain in the brig, lads. The first mate's brains are blown. We'll sail the 7 seas, lads, and make them all our own.
0: No?
2: Let me know when you see him again, Mr. Robinson. And Mr. Robinson, get that smell of wine out of this house.
0: But I couldn't get rid of the wine smell. Open all the doors and windows as I would, I couldn't get that smell.

0: Had I seen Mr. Manifold? Yes. I saw him. I talked with him. Didn't I? He signed the register. Ambrose Manifold, late of Singapore out in Madeira, didn't he? Mrs. Manifold wasn't the same.
1: More terrible.
2: Well, there's no jokes now. I mean, when I take the book up to her to read. I mean, not that there ever were jokes. Just a sort of sly humor.
1: Oh, she's sly. Yes. And there's these footsteps she's hearing. You know what I think?
2: Footsteps?
1: Yeah, you know what I think?
2: What kind of footsteps?
1: You know what I think? I think she's gone off her head. I reckon she's lost her bacon.
2: Footsteps?
1: She hears them. All the time, she says.
2: What? I mean, is there someone walking about? I mean, somebody making them, the steps?
1: Her mind's diseased, completely diseased. Who knows whether anyone's making steps or not? No one. She's too fat, that's what it is, Mr. Robinson. When a soul reaches her weight, it's a strain on the heart, and all the blood rushes right up into the head and...
0: Mrs. Manifold had changed. There was a greater furtiveness about her, an unmistakable grimness. Every time I looked at her, I couldn't help myself thinking of death and in fear of death. Being with her for any length of time at all was the most horrible because she kept catching her breath and listening. And there was nothing to listen to. Or was there?
1: Shh.
3: Listen.
2: What is it, Mrs. Manifold?
3: Nothing. Mr. Robinson, I wish you'd do your job properly and rid this house of the wine smell.
2: I've tried, Mrs. Manifold. I'm afraid it's not possible.
3: Not possible?
2: No, I'm afraid you'll have to take the whole place to pieces. Strip the wallpaper of the walls, even. Well, and even then, I...
3: Reminds me of my late husband, you see. And
2: the wine?
3: Always the wine, never tending to business. That was Ambrose, and women, too. Never could leave them alone. I gave him wine. More than he could drink.
2: Will that be all, Mrs. Manifold?
3: What? Oh, yes. Don't forget the book next week, and if somebody comes from Singapore...
2: Yes, of course.
0: She told me about her husband and his weakness for women a score of times. She told it in exactly the same words, never varying. Like, she was like a mechanical gnome that knows one combination of words and one only. She was always listening. I can still hear her voice complain about the stench of wine, the nauseating sweetness of that cloying odor brought into the sailor's rest on that fateful night of fog. One night, I awoke out of my sleep, and the smell of wine was thick enough to choke me. I wondered, did she hear it then? Hear what she'd waited to hear? Nothing happened for a little time. The house was the stillest I'd ever known it. And then all that horrible silence.

0: Mr. Robinson? Mr. Robinson?
1: Yes?
0: Yes, Robinson.
1: Just a minute.
2: Did you hear it? You hear it, did you? What's up? What do you reckon's up then, Mr. Robinson? With her up there, eh?
3: Well, let's go and see. Mrs. Manifold? Mrs. Manifold? Mrs.

She lay there on the floor with a black satin dress ripped down one side and her white flesh poking out from the tear. All over the room was a smell of sweet wine, so thick that it seemed there was no air left, only that sickening smell. And there was something else, too. Something that shouldn't have been. Something nobody could explain. There were bones scattered in the room. Human bones. A man's bones. And sharp, deep marks in Mrs. Manifold's throat where she'd been choked. And pieces of cloth and a battered old hat that I'd seen once before on a night when the fog was yellow and the light at the desk of the sailor's rest. There was nothing Scotland Yard could say to explain all that. Well, there was nothing to tell them that Mrs. Manifold had killed her husband and put his body in that cask of wine and had it carried far out to sea. Waited, perhaps, to sink until time and the tide carried it far from Singapore. Just as whatever it was that came into the sailor's rest that foggy night, put it down in the register. Ambrose Manifold, late of Singapore, out of Madeira.

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9: 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While Robertson's Golden Shred gets all of its tang from Seville oranges. 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
11: Can you predict what will come in 100 years? Can you see beyond the known dimensions of time and space into the unknown, Dimension X? The red stars spread 200 light years across space. To the passengers on the immigration spaceship from Earth, they appear to be pinpoints of light in the darkness. The men, women, and children slept in their bunks in the tiered dormitories, or sat reading the immigration folders that described the worlds of the red stars in glowing, rosy terms. Anne Travis stood before the vision port and searched for the spot of light which would be her new home.
12: Which is which, can you?
13: Well, I asked the steward for mine. There it is. You see? That nice, bright little star up in the left-hand corner?
12: Oh,
13: that one? Yes. Alpha 3. I'm going to meet my son there. He sent for me. Harry always was a good son. I used to say to my husband just before he died, Harry is a good son.
12: I'm going to Dora Dora 3. My sister's there.
13: Oh, isn't that nice? It's a wonderful thing for a young girl like you to start life way out here. I used to tell Harry's father that if he had any spunk, he'd be out on the Ridge Stars making a fortune. He was assistant buyer at Bloomingdale's kitchenware, I think.
12: Maybe if I asked the purser, he could point out Dory Dora 3.
13: Oh, well, you go ahead, dear. You've paid your fare like everybody else. What did you say your name was?
12: Anne Travis.
13: Well, I'm Lottie Elders. Mrs. Harold E. Elders. Though, of course, I don't use Harold's name now.
12: Are you all alone?
13: Yes, my folks died last year. That's why I'm coming out to live with my sister.
12: Oh, why, you poor child, traveling halfway across space with nobody to talk to.
14: Attention!
13: There it is. I just know it.
14: You are now within the Ridge Star Quadrant. The trip is almost over. Captain Braxton wishes me to inform you that a vote will shortly be taken to determine on which planet of which sun every passenger of this ship will be landed.
12: What are they talking about?
14: The majority will decide, and all must abide by the decision.
12: I don't understand. What did he say about a vote? I don't believe it. He said everybody had to go to the same planet, didn't he? But Harry's on Alpha 3. Look here, Mrs. Elders, they can't get away with this. They can't just set us down anywhere. I've got to meet my sister. But what can we do?
13: I don't know, but I'm going to find out. I'm going to see the captain right now.
11: Landing.
0: Landing manifest 12436. Cargo holds 1 through 12 at premium rate, including...
13: Kirsten, I want to see the captain.
0: Oh, look, I'm busy now.
13: What kind of an outrage is this? I'm going to join my sister on Dory Dora 3. That's where I bought my ticket for, and that's where I'm going, boat or no boat.
0: That's what you think, lady. I'll call you back, Johnny.
13: I want to see the captain immediately. Do you hear?
0: Yeah, sure, I hear. Perfect, in both ears.
13: What's the meaning of this? What are you people trying to get away with?
0: We're not trying, Kirsten. You're in space now, kid. We don't go by Earth size, red tape.
13: But my ticket...
0: Oh, you can paste that in the scrapbook. That's all it's worth. Where you're going, kid, fortunes are made and lost every day. The rich stars are wide open, and what the big operators say goes.
13: But my sister's waiting for me.
0: Oh, she'll get tired. It's a game, kid. And you're this.
13: The folder said you were encouraging immigration.
0: Oh, sure, sure. But all the improvements in Earthside working conditions in the past 50 years were to prevent wholesale immigration to the rich. That's why we have to cut the price of the tickets below cost and suck you immigrants out here.
13: Why did you lie? Why won't you take us where we want to go?
0: It's simple, kid. The only way to make a profit is to dump each shipload in one place. This cargo goes to Delphi, too.
13: But the announcer said there was going to be a vote.
0: Oh, sure. But we've got it rigged, so Delphi, too, gets it. Simple, isn't it?
13: But you can't.
0: Oh, it's not so bad, Delphi. It's okay. We're bombing. Great world. Especially for a kid like you.
13: But how would I get to my sister? She's expecting me on Dory Dora 3. Can I take another ship?
0: Not where you're going.
13: What do you mean?
0: Look, baby. Space travel is an Earthside monopoly. They own the patents on the rocket power that makes... space travel possible. Now, the rich government offered a prize for a new kind of power that wouldn't infringe on Earth's rocket patents. But until that drive is developed, you just won't get off. No, I do.
13: You can't travel to another planet?
0: That's right. There isn't any public transport, and only a millionaire could afford a private ship.
13: You mean I'm just stuck?
0: Mm-hmm. Like a fly on fly deck. Hey, where are you going?
13: Back to my bunk. I want to lie down.
0: Wait a minute. I'm afraid you can't leave here till that boat is taken.
13: Why not?
0: Well, I'm a kindly type friend, fella. I always give a straight story to anybody, but that means I've got to keep them under wraps. So, you'll stay right here till we...

0: Mrs. Elders, what shall we do?
1: I'm sure I don't know. Harry, he's my son, you know. He'll be just friends.
0: I know.
2: Attention! Attention! Any interest not cleared of your papa's eyes in
0: 10 minutes
2: will be indefinitely detained.
0: Oh, dear, I haven't been cleared yet.
1: Oh, well, you'd better go, then. I'll wait for you right here.
0: Oh, be sure you do, dear. I'm so frightened. Oh, which way do I go?
1: Oh, the E sign is over there, see?
0: Oh, I don't have my distance glasses. You will wait for me, dear?
1: Yes, right here. Go along now.
3: All right, you. Come on.
1: Who are you?
3: Never mind. Come on. Grab her, Al. Come on.
1: Let go of me. What's the idea? Let go.
3: Get her.
1: Who are you? Let go. Let go.
3: We can't take any chances, Al. Put her out.
1: Right.

0: Come on, up.
1: What happened?
0: Come on, sit up.
1: What? Who are you? Your face.
0: That's a motor-driven face dissolver mask.
1: Oh, I've read about them. I've never seen one. Who are you?
0: That's why I'm wearing a mask, because I don't want you to know.
1: But they're nothing.
0: Look, lady, quit babbling. I hauled you in because you're pretty and intelligent-looking.
1: But why?
0: You're going to make 1,000 stellars for yourself, whether you like it or not. Now stop looking like a scared rabbit.
1: You can't do this. I'll call the police.
0: The police? What do you know about the Red Star government?
1: Nothing.
0: Obviously. Right here, things are different. Now, listen. You go to the New Sol Hotel. As soon as you're registered, you go to the Fair Play Employment Agency. They'll take care of you. Now, take this. It's a tape reel. Play it back in your room. It'll tell you what to do. After it's played once, it'll destroy itself. Is that clear?
1: I don't understand this at all.
0: Have you ever heard of the 7-day poison?
1: I don't think so.
0: Well, it's an interesting device. It feeds on the blood. On the 7th day, undergoes a chemical change and... Very easy to use. You just inject it like this.
1: Oh.
0: Yeah, it's all over. For 7 days. The beauty of this poison is it can be made to look like a lock pattern in many thousands of small variations. The only antidote must be some of the original poison at its base. And I have that. I'll get hysterical. I'll keep the antidote here. You can get it after you've done what I want.
1: But I don't know where I am. I don't know who you are. What if something happens to you?
0: That's your problem. But remember, the police can't help you. I have the antidote to the poison. All right, I'm through with her. Take her out and drop her at the hotel.

0: 5.
1: Yes.
0: And Travis?
1: Yes, who's this?
0: Play that tape reel and get started. We'll be watching you.
1: Hello? Hello?
2: Hotel, yes, all desk. Can I help you?
1: I was cut off. Someone was speaking to me.
2: I'm sorry. There was no incoming call on your line. Can I help you?
1: No. No, never mind. Better play that tape. Guess you push this button.
3: You will find in your purse a full cigarette case. Half of the cigarettes are doped. Tomorrow, you will be hired as private secretary to Arthur Blord. When you're alone with him, you will give him one of the cigarettes. The case ejects two at a time. The outer one is doped. When he's unconscious, push the brown knob on the case. That will call my men, and they will come for you. You must come with them if you wish the antidote to the poison. After that, you'll be transported to any Ridge Star you wish. As soon as you play this reel, go to the Fair Play Employment Agency. There's no time to waste. Tomorrow, the 7-day poison will have only 6 days to go. Now that the reel is finished, it will destroy itself.
1: Why do they have to pick me? Oh, the reel! Come on, Travis. You've got 7 days.

0: Come in, Miss Travers.
1: Well, well, everything seems in order. I must verify one thing.
2: Yes, Mr. Nickerson?
1: You did arrive just yesterday on that immigrant ship from Earth.
2: Oh, yes, sir.
1: And this is your first job, not only on Delphi, but on any planet other than Earth.
2: Yes, sir, that's right.
1: We'll check that, of course. In the meantime, we can go up to see Mr. Blorn. You'll be his private secretary. As we please.
2: Did you say...
1: Did I say what?
2: Never mind. Nothing.
1: Have you heard of Arthur Blorn before?
2: Not exactly.
1: You would if you'd been in the Ridgestar longer. Amazing man. Amazing. We'll wait here for the elevator.
2: He must be very important.
1: Important? There are names out here that they've never heard of back on Earth. The greatest name is Arthur Blord.
2: Really?
1: In less than 10 years, he's made himself an astronomical fortune. Astronomical. Here we are. After you. Penthouse.
2: What's he like?
1: You'll see. Very dynamic. Sharp. He outsmarts the big shots. The planetary operators. They exploit whole worlds. He exploits them. They hate him. The Ridgestar operators. Well, here we are. Come along, Miss Travers. Mr. Blord is waiting for you.

0: Mr. Blord, this is Ann Travis, her record and references.
1: Not interested. You check them. Margerson, get out.
0: Yes, Mr. Blord.
1: Ready, Miss Travis?
2: Yes, Mr. Blord.
1: Take this dictation. Chromium field on Transion 4, value 100 billion stellars. Just plain slogging. Let somebody else do it. Trigona 7, Forest, all treasure wood, priceless. Dennis Carey, operator, hard, cruel, brilliant. Should be interesting. All right, Miss Travis. You're new to Delphi 2, aren't you?
2: Yes, Mr. Blood.
1: I like new cities, new planets. They're soulless. They have no culture, no institutions with hardening of the arteries.
2: Yes, sir.
1: Now, I came out here as a wiper in an Earthside liner and jumped ship at Transion 4. That was 10 years ago. You couldn't do that on an old world. Earthside, they develop the science. Out here, we use it. The great developments today aren't in science. You don't believe that, do you?
2: I'm not sure, sir. Will there be any more dictation, Mr. Blood?
1: No, that's all. Don't leave yet. Mind if I smoke?
2: No.
1: Like a cigarette?
2: Sir?
1: I asked if you'd like a cigarette.
2: Oh, thank you, but I have my own.
1: Oh? Earth cigarettes? Would you mind letting me have one? They're very rare out here.
2: Of course.
1: That's an interesting case. Ejects two at a time, huh?
2: Here, Mr. Blood, take one.
1: Yes, thank you. Haven't smoked one of these in years. Light, Miss Travis?
2: Thank you.
1: Drop the lighter under the desk. I'll get it. Sit back in your chair. Should be down here somewhere.

Dr. Gregg. Lord. I've got a girl here I want you to examine. No, she's out cold. Nope. Had her sitting in that wire chair and I just threw the switch. There's something phony about her from the beginning. The pickup needle from her chair was jumping like a kangaroo, and when I mentioned cigarettes, it practically blew a fuse. That's what I want to find out. Why she should be carrying doped cigarettes. I want her examined. The full hypnotism treatment if necessary. I want to find out who sent her. I want to know who's gunning for me.

0: There you are, Blood. That's the best I can do, short of a full-length narco-analysis.
1: You sure about that 7-day poison?
0: Absolutely. She's got less than 6 days.
1: And she was right off the immigrant ship. This is the first time I've had a plant. Somebody found out I hire them fresh from Earth.
0: I've got her memory track on that face-dissolver mask. It was Delaney.
1: I thought so. But he isn't working alone. It's that gang working for the prize on the new space drive. I got into the competition 2 weeks ago, and I guess they're afraid of losing the money they've put into research.
0: What about this kid? She's got 6 days to live, and I wouldn't take any bets that they try to save her if she doesn't deliver the goods.
1: They wouldn't even save her if she did. Delaney wouldn't want witnesses. Doc, set everything up the way it was before she went under.
0: What are you going to do?
1: I'm going to let them take me.
0: Wait a minute. They're liable.
1: I know what they're liable to do, Doc. You take care of the girl and leave the rest to me.
0: Okay. It's your funeral.
1: Maybe. Now, let's revive Miss Travis. You set up the projectors. Come on, hop to it.

0: all set now. When you reverse the field, she'll come too, and she won't even know anything happened. You remember exactly what you were doing when you knocked her out?
1: Sure. I was looking for the lighter under the table for that doped cigarette of hers.
0: Well, I'll be going. Good luck, Artur. You'll need it.
1: I'll be seeing you, Doc. All right, Miss Travis. Now let's take up where we left off.
2: Oh, I felt faint for a minute. Did you find the lighter, Mr. Blore?
3: Yes.
1: Thank you. I haven't had a good drag on an Earth cigarette in years. I'm stronger than I...
2: I've got to call those men now. Let's see the brown knob on the case. I didn't want to hurt him, but...

0: How's Blewett, Al?
1: I'd like a light. This dame sure fixed him.
2: Where are we going?
0: What do you care?
1: Tell her. In 6 days, it won't matter.
0: The boss gave orders.
1: What's the difference? These two are dead ducks.
2: What do you mean?
0: You think the boss will give you that antidote?
2: He promised.
1: Al.
0: He promised.
1: Did he really?
0: But did he give his scouts honor?
1: You know, spit twice and cross
2: please,
1: his heart.
2: Please, stop it. What will happen to him?
0: A blood? Oh, you got me. Last 3 guys I brought over here ended up in the disposal unit.
2: You mean they'll kill him?
1: Wouldn't be surprised.
2: Oh, no, no, they couldn't.
1: They don't play for marbles out here in the rich stars.
2: But the police...
0: That's just like Earthside, sister. Police take their cut and arrest a couple of bindle stiffs every night to make it look good.
1: Lord was playing around with some pretty big men. He knew what he was getting into.
2: Oh, I didn't think they'd kill him. I don't know anything about the rich stars.
0: Oh, that's tough, lady. Real tough.
1: That's the beam. We're here.
0: All right, fasten your straps. I'm taking her down.
2: Where are we going?
3: You're on Delphi 1.
2: What is this place?
0: A private estate. Very private. How you coming with Laura now?
1: She's happy.
0: All right, we stop here. I gotta spring the voice lock. Combination. 1-3. Alibi. Peter. Uranium.
4: Repeat. Repeat.
0: These things never work. 1-3. Alibi. Peter. Uranium. All right. Drag him in now. Where do you want him, boss?
5: Clamp him in the chair. Hey,
1: give me a hand, will you?
0: Yeah. All right. Get his feet straight. Now, throw the clamps.
5: Inject the key stimulant.
0: Right, boss. Tear off his sleeve, Al. All set, boss.
5: Do we have to keep on the masks? I got a cold.
6: No, I think we can do without them. Shut off the power.
1: There we are.
7: He's coming, too.
8: One. Delaney. What am I doing here?
6: I think we can get down to business, Blood. We represent 90 companies. We've entered the Ridge Government contest to develop a space drive that won't infringe on Earthside patents.
7: Oh? Well, Delaney, I've got news for you. Unless one of you has a power drive that's 25% faster than an Earthside rocket, you're licked.
8: What do you mean?
0: He must know. Delaney, you said...
6: Quiet. Can't you see you're trying to get us arguing?
7: Well, I heard some of the low speed you boys were
6: shut
7: using...
6: Shut up!
7: All right. You have the floor, Delaney.
6: 2 weeks ago, you entered the contest. We know your reputation. You can't afford a failure.
7: Your whole financial structure is a bluff.
6: We know you have the drive. Lord, you better save time. Tell us now, what does your space drive run on?
7: Twisted rubber band.
6: You'll force us to extremes, Blood. All right, take that girl out of here.
2: No. No, let go of me. You can't kill him. I didn't know. You tricked me into getting in.
6: Get out.
0: Come on, sister.
2: Let go.
0: Oh, all right. So you want to play rough?
6: Okay, that's 23 you owe me. Your deal. Cut. I trust your deal.
2: Oh,
6: she's coming too, Al. That's nice. Deal from the top.
2: Did they kill him?
0: Who knows? You want the top card?
6: No, neither do I.
0: Thank you. Just the card I wanted.
6: A pleasure, I'm sure.
2: Look, you've got to tell me. Are they going to kill Mr. Blewett?
0: Look, lady. A, you are interrupting a very important card game. B... You're better off if they do kill Blood.
6: Let's face it, kiddo. You crimped him good.
2: Crimped him?
0: You think he's going to like you for doping him and getting him into this mess? Blood's a tough guy. When he first came out to the ridge, he killed 3 men in a mining camp over on Tranchin when they double-crossed him.
6: Sure, if he ever gets out of this, I wouldn't bet a lead slug on your life. I'll go with 10.
2: Please.
0: Tough luck, sonny. I got 3. And doubled for spades. Yep, if Blood gets loose, I wouldn't want to be in your place.
2: But I don't understand. They tricked me.
6: I don't think Blood will sympathize. Deal the cards, will you? Hold it.
1: Blood, you're a crawling rat.
3: I'm a realist, Delaney.
2: He's alive.
3: You got me, so I'll make a deal. Now look, we form a joint stock company. Each of you signs over his patent rights to the new firm, and we split the shares.
6: You hear that?
3: You get my space drive. I get 25%. Delaney runs the new company. The whole deal to be publicized if you wish.
6: Lord, when this gets out, it'll ruin you. They'll despise you when they find out how much dirt you've eaten.
3: Well, I didn't have much choice, did I? All right. Now, the other part of the deal. You got me here through a certain young lady.
6: Now, we can dispose of her.
3: No. No, I think I'd like to do that. I'll take her as part of my 25%. Any objections, Delaney?
6: No, just be careful. Get rid of her clean. We don't want any mess left around for the Ridge government to find.
2: What are you going to do with me? You promised
6: me... Did I? Get rid of her, Blord. Only make it clean.
3: You can loosen your strap now. We're on automatic.
2: Where are we going?
3: Back to Delphi 2.
2: I didn't understand what they were going to do.
3: I know.
2: I didn't realize.
3: I'm sure you didn't. Miss Travis.
2: What are you going to do?
3: I'm going to pay you off.
2: Let go of my arm. Let go.
3: Now, you...
2: Let go of me.
3: Shut up. What are you screaming about? Now hold still. It won't take a second. Just one small injection.
2: No, no. Let me go, please.
3: Stop
2: screaming.
3: There. Scratched my face like a cat.
2: Will it take long?
3: What?
2: For me to die.
3: For you to...
2: Stop it, please. Please, stop it.
3: But it's funny. It's very funny. That was the antidote.
2: The antidote?
3: The 7-day poison Delaney gave you. I got it from him before we left. Young lady, I knocked you out in my office and had your mind examined. I knew just what you had done. I came here because I wanted to.
2: Oh. You mean you're not angry with me?
3: Certainly not. Besides, everything turned out my way.
2: Your way? But they forced you to give them the drive. You've signed away the rights.
3: I'm a percentage man. Let them do the operating. Besides, it was their drive in the first place.
2: Their drive?
3: Yes, it's simple. I knew that after the contest, there'd be a merger of research, so I merged it before instead. Wait till they discover they signed away their own patent right. I don't think they'll feel like laughing then.
2: But to give Delaney control of the new company...
3: But don't you see, I had to get him to go along. He had the antidote to your poison.
2: What about me now?
3: Look at the vision port. Now turn up the scale.
2: Ah. Oh.
3: That's the Ridge. You can have your pick. Name your world, and I'll take you there. You said your sister was on Doridora 3.
2: Yes, but...
3: But what?
2: I wonder if the opportunities for advancement are greater on your planet, Mr. Blower.
3: You know, Miss Travis, I wouldn't be a bit surprised if they were...

0: 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You'll find out more about it next week on...
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2: 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Hull. Featured in the cast were Elaine Ross as Anne and Les Tremaine as Arthur Blord. 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

0: Another color with city dirt?
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No. No, stay where you are. 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For this is a time of mystery. A time when imagination is free and moves forward swiftly, silently. This is the haunting hour.

0: breakdown. Sybil Wells' gray head lies wearily on her pillow. Her eyelids are closed, as if it were too great an effort to lift them. She can hear Dr. Adams and her nurse talking, but they seem distant, remote, much farther away than the thoughts in her own brain.
1: She'll be all right now, nurse. Just give her this every hour.
2: Very well, Dr. Adams. It's amazing she's pulled through, isn't it? I've been ill. Very ill. For how long, I could not even guess.
1: It was a close call, but then she's always had a good constitution. I've known her for many years.
2: Since I was 20. Since before... before it happened to Father.
1: No, it's not her physical health that worries me. She's always been high-strung, nervous, like her father was. Before, well, I suppose you know.
2: Not my physical health. What does he mean? Why must he tell her that Father died in an insane asylum?
1: Poor Mr. Courtney. His family had to commit him. Mad as a March hare, of course. But each time I'd visit his cell, he'd plead that he was sane.
2: Yes, he'd plead he was sane. And his eyes would be wild and desperate. And dead of hope.
3: Sybil, I'm not mad. You're the only one who loves me. Who cares if I live or die? Please, make the doctor understand. I've been railroaded here, Sybil, because I had money and they wanted it.
2: Oh, Daddy, I have to go now.
3: You don't believe me. You don't believe me either.
2: Oh, of course I do.
3: No. Oh, Lord, if you could only know how it feels to live among these dead and be considered one.
2: Oh, Daddy, please, please. I must go now. Goodbye.
3: Oh, Sybil. Sybil, I swear I'm sane. Sybil, I'm sane. I swear.
1: Tragic case. Well, I'll drop in tomorrow to see how she's doing.
2: Madness. The horror of vacuum. I guess I'd always feared it. I was sitting up in bed now. Except for the weakness, I could hardly recall that I'd been ill. Good morning, Nurse Kern.
4: Good morning, Mrs. Wells. I'll take that breakfast tray. And I think you're well enough to have the morning paper if you wish.
2: Oh, thank you, thank you. I haven't seen one for weeks. I settled back against the pillows and began to read. Earthquake, followed by fire, was yesterday for 33 miles along the shore. 14 people were many more injured. Authorities have the damage $4 million. It didn't make sense. I read another sentence and then a different article. What was wrong with me? Oh, of course, my eyes. I've been ill for so long, that's all it was. Nurse! Mrs. Curran!
5: Yes,
2: nurse, will you please read this newspaper to me?
4: Why, of course. Is anything wrong? You look so...
2: Oh, no. Everything's fine. It's just my eyes.
4: I see. Well, what shall I read?
2: This one.
4: Earthquake followed by fire was yesterday for 33 miles.
2: She read on. Her face was grave and slightly bored. She showed no surprise, no puzzlement. The words made sense to her. It was only I who couldn't understand them. Only I to whom they were a senseless jumble.
4: People, many...
2: Stop it! Stop it!
4: I don't want to hear any more.
2: Please. Please, just leave me alone, Nurse Curran.
4: But Mrs. Wells...
2: Leave me alone, I tell you! Leave me alone! That was the first discrepancy in my mind.

0: I don't know how long I've been hearing the music. It had seemed all part of a dream. But then it began to unnerve me. It became frenzied and hating and evil. It sounded like all the demons of hell and the things of the night were after me. Make it stop! Make it go away! Please! Please! Please!
1: Wells, what's the matter?
0: Oh, it's all right now. It's all right. The music's gone away.
1: The music? What music?
0: For a few days after that, it didn't bother me. Not till early one evening. I'd rung for Nurse Curran twice. Where was she? I was very angry. I got out of bed and went across the room to the door. Mrs. Curran! She was walking down the hall, her back toward me. And she had my little daughter by the hand. Elsie, my baby. Her sailor hat was bobbing over her curls as she skipped. She had on a blue flouncy dress and the long white stockings and Mary Jane she loved to wear. Elsie! Elsie, darling! Why didn't they stop? They walked right on as if I hadn't spoken. Nurse! They turned the corner, then out of my sight. I began to run. Do you hear me? Stop, Mrs. Curran. I want to talk to you.
1: Why, whatever is the matter, Mrs. Wells?
0: Where's Elsie?
1: Elsie?
0: Yes, my daughter. I saw you walking down the hall with her, and then you turned this corner, and now she's gone. Where is she?
1: I assure you, Mrs. Wells, I was with no one. As a matter of fact, I didn't know you have a daughter.
0: Oh. Well, I haven't anymore. She was drowned with her father 20 years ago. I knew I had to be more cautious after that. For if Nurse Curran ever suspected, she'd tell the doctor. And I'd seen enough of those walls when I was a girl.
2: Well, how are you, Sybil? How does it feel to be downstairs for dinner?
1: Oh, if you're ready to eat, I'll start serving.
0: Why, Mrs. Curran, you needn't do that. Where's Mary?
1: Well, there wasn't much for her to do with you ill, Mrs. Wells, so when she asked to visit her sister for a few weeks, I didn't want to disturb you with details.
0: Oh, I see. That's all right, Mrs. Curran.
1: Then I'll get the soup.
2: Sybil, I've been worried about you.
0: Worried? Really?
2: You're not recuperating as quickly as you should. And, well, Curran's been telling me things.
0: Yes,
2: that...
0: yes. What has she said?
2: Oh, nothing much, really, but perhaps you're a bit more ill than we thought.
0: So she had noticed. I must be careful, very careful. Whatever happens, I must never let them send me there.
1: I said, will you have your soup, Mrs. Wells?
0: Oh, yes, yes, please.
1: And you, Doctor?
2: Yes, thank you.
0: I took my first spoonful and could barely swallow it. The soup tasted far too salty. I was about to remark as much to the doctor when he said...
2: Delicious soup, Sybil.
0: Delicious. Oh, of course, George. Of course.
2: Sybil, what's wrong? You've hardly touched a thing all through dinner.
0: Well, I guess I'm just not very hungry. Salt. Everything tasted of salt. First my sight, then my hearing, and now even this sense was playing me false. How long could I go on hiding what was happening to me? I think I should have resigned myself to insanity if the very next afternoon I hadn't wakened early from my nap. I wanted some warm milk, and when Mrs. Curran didn't answer my ring, I went down to the kitchen myself. Nurse Curran, is that you? Oh, it was a child.
3: A little blonde girl who greatly resembled my daughter. She was playing with a toy tea set.
4: Mother isn't here right now. She's gone to the village for some groceries. Would you like to have tea with me? It's only make-believe, of course.
3: Mrs. Curran is your mother?
4: Yes, I'm Jean.
3: She never told me she had a daughter, nor that the child was living in my house with her.
4: Here's your tea. Sugar or cream? Oh, I forgot. You only take salt in your food.
3: I only take salt? What do you mean, dear? I don't quite understand.
4: Oh, my mother explained to me. I asked her why she put so much salt in everything she brought you to eat last night. And that's what she said, that you only take salt in
3: Jeannie,
4: your food.
3: Jeannie, are you sure of that?
4: Yes, of course. I know who you are. You're Mrs. Wells, the funny lady we had to play a game with.
3: What kind of a game, Jeannie?
4: Well, dressing me in those funny clothes Mother found in the attic. Not looking around when you called to us. And then, when we turned the corner, I had to pop right into the linen closet and not make a sound until Mother called. It was like hide and seek. Only you didn't find me.

0: Yes. It had been a hideous, twisted parody of hide and seek. But at last I knew. I was not going mad. I had been terrified, blundering in the dark against an unknown opponent. But the game was clear to me now, and the rules, and the tricks, and most vital of all, my foe. Nurse Curran had tried to drive me mad, was still trying, but I could fight her. I had to fight her for the sake of my sanity.
1: I guess that's Mommy now.
0: Now, Jeannie, listen to me. Your mother mustn't know I was down here talking to you.
1: Why, Mrs. Wells? Why shouldn't I tell her? Why, Mrs. Wells? Why shouldn't I tell her?
0: Well, it's a game, Jeannie. It's like that hide-and-seek we played, remember? Please, please promise you won't say anything about my seeing you this afternoon.
1: I promise. I promise, Mrs. Wells.
0: Patience now, and cunning. Mrs. Curran was trying to destroy my reason. I couldn't let her succeed. But I needed definite evidence. And then one day, a letter came. A letter? For me, Mrs. Curran?
2: Yes, it's postmarked New York City.
0: Well, now, who would be writing me from there? It's from my brother, Frank. He's coming to see me and bringing a friend of his along. Someone who can help me, he says.
2: When does he arrive, Mrs. Wells?
0: On the 24th, the 3:30 train.
2: Well, he didn't give you much warning. That's today, you know.
0: I wonder why he's coming.
2: You're his sister and you're ill. What better reason?
0: Frank and I have always loathed each other. He's not traveling all this way for affection's sake.
2: It might be nice if I met the train.
0: Well, if you think he'd appreciate it, you're very much mistaken. By the time you get there, he'll probably have chartered the most expensive car in town anyway. Frank's a spendthrift and a wastrel. He ran through his share of my father's estate before Daddy was cold in his grave.
2: Just the same, it would be a nice thing to do, wouldn't it, Mrs. Wells?
0: Well, you know where the car keys are, if you insist on being polite. Go ahead

0: Yes?
1: Special delivery for Mrs. Agnes Curran. That's your nurse, ain't it, Miss Wells?
0: Oh, yes, it is. I'll take it, postman. She's not in right now.
1: I'm awfully sorry this is late, ma'am. But you see, one of our sorters put it in the regular mail route bag, and I only just discovered it.
0: Oh, I don't suppose there's any great harm done.
1: Oh, well, thank you. I hope not. Well, goodbye, ma'am.
0: Goodbye. I shut the door quickly and stood turning the letter over in my hands. For I had suddenly recognized the writing on the envelope. It was Frank's. And how could he know the name of my private nurse unless they knew each other? George hadn't corresponded with him, I was sure. He was aware of the hatred between us. I quickly ripped the envelope.
2: Dear Agnes, just a line to let you know of Jean's safe arrival. I think your fears that Sybil saw her and suspects you are groundless. But perhaps it is safest this way. I feel sure that by this time, my dear sister has passed, or at any rate is near, the breaking point. I'm coming down next Thursday and will bring a specialist with me. I am certain that when she tells him of her hallucinations, shall we call them, he will have no hesitancy in declaring her insane.
0: There it was. The whole fiendish scheme. I held all the proof I needed right in my hands. I called George and asked him to come over as quickly as he could. And then I'd barely gotten upstairs when I heard the front door open.
2: Sybil!
3: Please, Mr. Courtney, she may have fallen asleep. She's still rather weak, you know.
2: Of course. I understand.
3: If you and Dr. Randall make yourselves comfortable, I'll go upstairs and see how she is.
2: Splendid idea, nurse. Mrs. Kern, wasn't it?
3: Yes, sir.
0: If only George would come. Now the showdown was at hand, I was frightened. The nearer she came, the more frantically my heart beat. These next few minutes would decide so much for me. And I was alone. I felt sick with terror at having to face Mrs. Curran without George's comforting presence to reassure me, to make me know that everything would be all right. Because if I played my hand wrong now, if I couldn't convince the specialist of my sanity, I might never spend another night in the town.
3: Oh, I'm sorry. Did I startle you, Mrs. Wells?
0: Well, I didn't hear you come in.
3: Your brother and Dr. Randall are in the parlor.
0: Oh, yes.
3: Well, don't you want to come down and see them?
0: We're not leaving this room just yet, Nurse Curran. Not until we settle a few things.
3: But I don't understand. Is there anything wrong, Mrs. Wells?
0: No. I'm just curious. Where did you have that trick newspaper printed?
3: What?
0: And how did you manage the music that night? Was it a phonograph record played from your room directly into the ventilator?
3: I don't get what you're talking about.
0: Oh, yes, you do. I've known for almost a week what you were up to, young lady. But I wasn't sure just why you were doing it or who was behind you. I am now.
3: You're crazy. I felt it all along. You're mad.
0: Oh, no, my dear. That was your aim, but you didn't succeed. You see this letter? The same stationery as the one I received today. The same handwriting, too. But this was written to you, Mrs. Curran. Fortunately, it wasn't delivered till after you'd left the house.
3: Give me that!
0: Oh, no! No. You'll have to kill me to get that. And I'd rather be dead than be in an institution. And we wouldn't want too loud a scene with that specialist downstairs, would we? He's not in my brother's pay. Is he?
3: No. All right. You win. I was working for Frank. He promised me a share in the estate.
4: Why, I can't believe it. I simply can't believe it.
0: George. Oh, thank heaven.
5: Now, Sybil, don't cry. You know, she almost had me fooled, Sybil.
0: Well, here's the proof, George. A letter that Frank wrote to her.
5: Dear Agnes, coming down next Thursday, declaring her insane. Sybil, you'd better go downstairs and bring Dr. Randall and your precious brother up here immediately.
0: 10 minutes before, I'd gone down these steps, an old

0: different now. The shadow had been lifted. I was free again.
1: Well, well. My dear sister, Sybil.
2: Don't you dare sister me, Frank.
1: Why, Sybil, and here I brought Dr. Randall all this way to see you.
0: To see me, indeed. To declare me insane so you could get your foul claws on the rest of Father's money.
1: Sybil, what are you saying?
3: I don't think I understand, Mrs. Wells.
1: I told her she was...
0: Mad? Insane? Yes, I'm sure you did. And it's no fault of yours that I'm not. Dr. Randall, a few weeks ago I was very ill. My brother took advantage of that by planting Nurse Curran with me. She took all her orders from him, and those orders were to drive me insane.
1: Oh, I never heard of such a thing. I hadn't realized she was quite so badly off as this, Randall.
0: Oh, there's no use your blustering anymore, Frank. George Adams has written proof upstairs. The letter you sent Mrs. Curran.
1: Why, I never wrote her my whole life. I never met the girl till today.
3: Suppose we go and see what this is all about. Well, Courtney?
1: Oh, of course. As you say, Doctor.
0: Frank's face was gray. Perspiration beaded his brow as we went back up to my bedroom. George and Mrs. Curran were standing by the window quietly when I opened the door. Here they are, George.
4: Yes. Thank you, Sybil.
0: Well... Aren't you going to show Dr. Randall the letter?
4: What letter, Sybil?
0: The one Frank wrote Mrs. Curran. The one
4: there isn't any letter, Sybil.
0: But I gave it to you just before I went downstairs.
5: Mrs. Wells told me she had definite proof that Mr. Courtney was planning to railroad her.
4: It's terrible how convincing they can be. Isn't it, Randall? How very convincing.
5: I see.
0: George! George!
4: I could hardly bear to recognize those first signs, Dr. Randall. I've known Sybil for 30 years. She was very dear to me.
0: What did you do with it? Is it burned or torn into little pieces in your pocket, George? Where's that letter?
4: But I'm too much of a physician to blind myself to facts. She'll be happier.
0: Behind those walls, George, those walls where you and Frank put my father.
5: Come, Mrs. Wells, you'd better come with me.
0: No, you can't believe him. They're lying. No, please, no.
6: You'd better take a ride to the sanitarium. It's not safe to keep her here another day.
4: Yes, I'm afraid you're right.
5: I'll help you with her. We can use my car.
0: Don't touch me, George. Don't you come near me. Get your hands off me.
5: Adams, let her go. That seemed to excite her unduly.
7: Now, please, Mrs. Wells, take my arm. You know we want to do what is best for you.
0: Dr. Randall, please, I swear this on my eternal soul. There was a letter. It was special delivery written by my brother Frank to Nurse Curran.
7: I wish I could believe you, Mrs. Wells.
4: Watch your step, Sybil.
0: Don't be so solicitous, George. I'd rather you kill me than betray me as you have.
7: If there were one shred of evidence on your side, Mrs. Wells... One slightest bit of proof.
8: Oh, say, I beg your pardon, Miss Wells. I had to come all the way back again. I forgot to have you sign this slip on that special delivery for Mrs. Curran.
7: Adams, give me those car keys and turn around. We're going back into that house. I think we've got a few things...

shadows and stillness, mystery weaves a spell of strangest fascination, charging the mind with doubts and fears. For mystery is a strange companion, a living memory. In the haunting hour.

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1: Journey into space.

0: Chet Morgan and his crew left rocket ship Luna, and at the invitation of a mysterious voice that spoke to them over their radios, entered the donut-shaped spaceship that had landed near them. Once the strange craft had been boarded and Jet and his companions were settled in its inner cabin, the ship took off. Then contact with the voice was lost, due to the magnetic field which surrounded the ship, neutralizing the spacemen's personal radios. But even though they had lost contact with the voice, they were, with the aid of a three-dimensional televiewer, able to see where they were going and the country they were passing over. Then, almost without warning, the ship began to drop towards the ground.
1: Blimey!
2: They slowed down kind of sudden, didn't they?
1: I'll have no stomach left at all in a minute.
3: We're going to make a gentle landing anyway. We've made it. We're down.
1: This must be where we change.
0: Change is right. But for what?
3: Got to get out first. Or should I say, get let out.
1: I wonder where we are. Well, if we called up that Mr. Mystery, he might tell us. Now that music stopped, the radio should be working. Oh, why don't I keep my big mouth shut?
0: It's the hatch. It's opening.
1: Then come on, what are we waiting for? Let's get out of here.
4: Wait a minute. Don't be in such a hurry.
1: Eh?
4: You can't get out until the outer cabin has been opened, too.
1: Oh.
3: We were trying to call you.
4: I'm sorry. Your radios don't function while the power of our ship is in operation.
1: We found that out for ourselves.
3: Where are we? And what do you want us to do now?
4: First, have a little patience.
1: Now he's lecturing us like we were kids.
4: In a few moments, the main door of the ship will open and you will be able to go outside.
3: And then?
4: Before you go, I'd like you to look at the televiewer.
3: But it's not working anymore. It switched itself off when we landed.
5: It's warming up. There's a new picture appearing.
1: Hey, what's that?
2: Good heavens.
3: What is it, Doc?
2: Oh, don't you recognize it? I once drew a picture of that.
1: Hey?
2: Yes, on the moon. Don't you remember? It was in the crater, filled it completely. I saw it on our own televiewer.
3: Yes, that's it. Exactly the same as Doc described.
1: Then what's it doing here on the Earth, thousands of years before its time?
5: Or after?
1: Well, what's it doing here anyway?
4: So you did see it on the moon.
3: How do you mean?
4: We thought you might have done.
3: You mean you wanted Doc to see it?
4: We didn't mind who saw it, so long as somebody did.
1: Well, you weren't disappointed, and it frightened the living daylights out of us.
5: Yes, because although Doc saw it on the televiewer, neither Jet nor I saw it outside.
4: Of course not. It wasn't there.
2: What?
4: You merely saw a picture of it.
2: Then it wasn't on the moon at all?
4: No, not on the moon.
3: Well, where was it?
4: Where it is now. Not far from the very spot where you're standing.
5: But what's the idea? Why show us pictures of those things anyhow?
4: We were trying to contact you. Show you the things that are common to us. We were trying to make you understand what kind of beings we are. Trying to give you a glimpse of the objects that are common to our lives and existence.
1: Oh, what's common about that thing? Couldn't you have contacted us in some other way?
4: We tried many ways. First, we sent one of our reconnaissance craft to escort you and try to contact you by radio, just as I am doing now.
1: Well, there wasn't much point in that. Whenever your ships came anywhere near us, all our electrical equipment packed in.
4: That we discovered, eventually.
3: What other ways did you try?
4: For a while, we concentrated only on you.
3: Oh? Well, how?
4: Once we got you away from your ship and your companions, we tried to transport you to where we were. But we failed. You eluded us.
3: Transport me? In what way?
4: In the way we always transport ourselves in space, through time.
3: You didn't exactly fail. I did move in time.
1: I'll say he did. He disappeared for an hour or more.
3: And during that period, time for me went backwards. I returned to my childhood.
4: I know. At least we know you went somewhere. But not in the direction we intended to take you. You just disappear.
1: Blimey, you want to be more careful in future then, mate.
4: How did you do it?
3: Do what?
4: Disappear like that. It was very clever.
3: But I didn't do it. Not consciously.
4: You didn't?
3: No.
4: Then you're not so clever as we thought.
3: Anything that happened to me, well, to any of us up there on the moon, was your doing. It must have been.
4: We were giving the credit to you. That's why we've been so interested in you. We thought you had secrets we might learn and use to our advantage.
5: We've been thinking exactly the same thing about you.
3: But you do have things we wish to know about. Your ships and the power that drives them. Your apparent ability to travel through time. Those things are mere theories where we come from in the 20th century.
4: You cannot travel through time?
3: No. Well, not wittingly. We haven't the least idea how we got where we are now. All we do know is that your ships and you had something to do with it.
4: Then how do you travel from one part of the universe to another?
3: We don't. We never have. The furthest we ever got was from the Earth to the Moon, and we got back again, but with disastrous results. We don't belong here. This is not our world.
4: It's not ours, either.
5: Then what are you doing here?
4: Thousands of years ago, we began to colonize the Earth.
5: Colonize it?
4: Yes, but we don't belong here. We don't belong anywhere.
3: How do you mean?
4: Our own planet is dead. Gone.
3: Which planet?
4: The one which gave us birth. Where we developed and progressed. But now we can never return to it.
3: Why not?
4: I told you. It is gone. Dead.
2: Then what killed it?
4: Its sun blew up.
2: Eh?
4: Once it was a star like your sun, with planets, life-giving planets, revolving round it. And then it began to expand, became a giant red star of such colossal size that it extended far beyond the orbits of the planets that revolved round it and consumed them. Our home was roasted out of existence.
3: Well, how did you get away?
4: Long before our world began to be threatened by our own sun, we had learned how to travel through space, but only to planets within our own system. When the danger of destruction grew nearer, we were compelled to find a means of escaping from our own planetary system altogether. It was then that we learned to travel through time.
2: But why didn't you travel backwards, back to the time before your sun began to expand?
4: We did.
2: Didn't that solve your problem?
4: How would you like to live yesterday all over again? Do exactly the same things in exactly the same way, and be denied the knowledge and experience that the future alone has to offer?
2: Yes. Yes, it could get very dull.
4: We soon learned that the only way was forward, not back. So forward we went, across the universe, looking for a new planet, a home, a place to live, a pleasant, hospitable place, with a young sun and all the elements necessary to life.
3: And you found it?
4: Yes. Here. The Earth. When we arrived here, life was in its early stages, but it had been firmly established. This was the most beautiful, the most hospitable planet we had ever discovered. Warm. Friendly.
3: So you settled here?
4: Yes.
1: And how'd you like it?
4: At first, very much. But now the time has come for us to leave. To wander through the universe hoping to find another planet like Earth. But one that doesn't contain the threat of total destruction, as this does.
1: What, you mean our sun's expanding? It's going to blow up?
4: No. The thing that exists on the Earth now, that is about to drive us away, wasn't here when we first came.
3: What is it?
2: It must be very powerful to drive you away.
4: It is very powerful. Something we cannot understand. Cannot fight against, because we don't know how.
3: What is it?
4: You will know soon enough. Right now it's time for you to come outside. And meet us. Or what is left of us.
1: I?
4: Don't be too surprised by what you see.
3: How do you mean?
4: I told you. We are very unlike you. We are not even of this Earth. Life on our own planet was different. We have developed in a different way. You can have no idea of how we look, but you will find out soon. Now the door will open and you may come out.
1: Hey, no, wait a minute. Jet, can't he give us some idea of what he looks like first?
2: Yes, Jet, it might be just as well. You never know.
1: Call him. Ask him to show himself on the televiewer at least.
3: It's too late. The door's opening.

0: Hello? Hello?
1: He's not answering.
2: Well, why not? There's no music on. He should hear us.
0: Hello, can you hear me?
3: Maybe he doesn't intend to answer. He's probably afraid the sight of him will horrify us so much we won't want to go out. We want to go back.
2: Well, he said we could if we wanted to. We don't have to do anything we're not happy about.
1: But he can't want us to go back, or why should he bring us here in the first place?
2: Yeah, that's what's bothering me. For all we know, the minute we step outside, we'll be pounced on and locked up in a cage.
0: Why in a cage?
2: Well, because we're different from him. We interest him. Yeah. I expect these local zoo could make a lot of money with us shut up in it, like a lot of apes. Can't you see them gathering round us and poking us with sticks?
1: Lemmy, we don't even know if they realize what a zoo is, least of all money.
2: Well, all right. As scientific specimens, then. What would our scientists do if they found some kind of animal they'd never seen before, hey? Completely different. They wouldn't give it a banana and send it home, would they? They'd have it all nicely locked up in no time, and it wouldn't matter what the animal felt about it.
3: Yeah, there's something in that, too.
0: Well, we could at least go as far as the door, then see if we fancy going any further.
1: And if we don't, how are we going to take off again and get back to where we came from?
3: Yeah, Doc's right. Whatever we do, we're at the mercy of the voice and his kind. We can't sit here forever, so we might as well go out.
0: All right. We'll go as far as the main door for a start.
3: Right, up you go, Jed.
0: Go on then, Lemmy. Don't hang behind.
2: Oh, I'm coming. No need to get at me.
0: Let's see what we can see from the main door.
1: Land sakes, what's that?
0: It must be a city of some kind.
1: The city of domes. Every one of them exactly like the dome I saw on the moon. Exactly.
2: How can they tell one from the other?
3: They must be houses of some kind.
0: Yes. And it's as if the main part of them is built underground. And only the roofs, the domes, are above.
2: Maybe they live underground, like rabbits.
3: Can you see any sign of life, any movement?
0: No, the place seems deserted, completely deserted.
2: Yeah, probably keeping out of sight, waiting to grab us when it's too late for us to get back in the ship.
0: If they were going to be violent, they could come into the ship and do it.
2: Oh, well, yes. Well, I suppose they could.
0: Well, come on. Let's get down to ground level at least.
2: Oh, if only we had a gun or something, I'd feel a lot better. Why didn't we bring one with us?
3: I mean, you don't need guns to explore a lifeless world.
2: This ain't no lifeless world.
3: No, but the moon is, and it was the moon we set out for.
2: Well, I'd feel much better with a gun in me hand, just the same.
0: All down now?
1: Yes, Jet.
0: Now keep close together. We'll go over that town or whatever it is. See just what those domes are.
2: Well, they're solid enough. The walls are, anyway.
1: Don't seem to be any kind of doors in any of them, either.
0: Well, there didn't appear to be any kind of door in the ship we just arrived in, but there was one.
3: Beats me how they can conceal all the joints. I'd swear there was no break anywhere in this wall.
0: Well, let's move on to the next dome, see if that's any different.
2: No, just the same. How many is that we've looked at?
1: Oh, a dozen, at least.
3: Hundreds more, literally hundreds.
1: Curious how everything is curved. Not a straight line to be seen anywhere.
0: Well, let's keep looking.
2: Blimey, what's that?
1: Over there. See it? An animal.
2: It must be Old Man Mystery.
0: Stand still. Don't move.
1: No, I don't think it can be him, Lemmy. It's a cat-like creature, but large, very large.
2: Well, let's hope he's had his dinner.
0: Stand still, Lemmy. Don't move.
1: He seems very curious about us.
3: He's not coming any closer. He's just staring at us.
2: Yeah, probably wondering which one of us looks the fattest. Oh, blimey.
0: He's going. He's going away.
2: Good riddance.
0: Don't move yet. Let him get completely out of sight.
2: Oh, look, what a time to choose to stop and have a scratch.
3: Shut up, Lemmy.
0: He's off again.
1: Now he's gone. Round one of the domes.
3: Oh, boy. If he'd chosen to attack us, we wouldn't have stood a chance. We'd have been easy meat for him.
0: What kind of animal was it?
1: A Macarodontini.
2: Eh?
1: Macarodontini.
2: Oh, that's what I thought it must be.
1: A tiger, saber-toothed. Didn't you see the tusks jutting down from his upper jaw?
2: Oh, is that what they were?
3: Well, that about establishes what period of time we're in. That thing couldn't be in the future.
2: And it also establishes that we're not safe out here. That we've got to get back to the ship and quick.
0: Yes, I suppose we better.
1: It'll be getting dark soon, and who knows what we might meet.
0: Come on, then, let's go.
2: Which way are you going?
0: Well, this is the way, isn't it?
1: No, Jet, this way.
3: Now, wait a minute. Which was the last building we looked at?
0: Well, the one directly behind us.
3: No, that one there, over on the left.
0: Wait a minute, I'm not sure. It could be any of them. There's no way of distinguishing one from another.
3: I swear it's this way.
2: And I know you're wrong, it's this way.
0: Now, hold on a minute. We'd better face it. None of us knows which is the right way. With all these buildings identically shaped, all at equal distances from each other, it's impossible to tell which way we came.
1: And we shouldn't have come so far, not without taking our bearings first.
0: Fact is, we're lost. We don't know which is the way back.

0: No, I don't think we're getting anywhere near the outskirts of this place. If anything, we're going deeper into it.
1: Well, there's no point in going on any further. We must stop and think this over.
2: Well, how's that going to help?
1: Look, when we came out of that ship, did any of you notice which way the sun lay?
0: Not me. I was too concerned with what we'd find. I didn't even think of it.
3: No, me neither.
1: So we don't even know at which point of the compass the ship is standing in relation to this city.
0: And we were fools not to notice.
3: Wouldn't be of much use to us anyhow. The sun's about to set.
1: Well, the stars would have guided us.
0: We don't even know which way we want to go.
2: Well, maybe if we climbed to the top of one of these domes, we could get high enough to see the ship before it gets too dark.
0: And what do we use for footholds? It'd be like trying to climb a wall of glass.
1: No, climbing's out of the question.
2: Then what are we going to do? Stay out here all night with those them tigers and never knows what walking about and licking their chops?
1: Unless we find a way out of this maze, that's just what we'll have to do.
4: Hello. Hello, Luna.
0: Listen, do you hear anything?
3: What?
0: Listen.
3: Yeah, it's the voice.
1: But where's it coming from?
0: Seems to be coming from the ground.
2: You mean he's under there?
4: Hello, Luna. Hello.
1: No, it's not. It's coming from Lemmy's helmet.
2: Eh?
1: Lift it to ear level. Listen to it.
2: Yeah.
5: Hello, Luna. Can you hear me?
2: It is him. I must have left my radio switched on or knocked it on by accident.
1: Put your helmets on, all of you. Switch on your radios.
5: Hello, Luna.
2: That's better. I wonder how long he's been calling us.
1: Hello, we can hear you.
5: Why didn't you answer me before?
1: We didn't have our helmets on. Our radios are in them.
5: I see.
1: But we've called you before. You didn't answer us.
5: No, we were too busy watching you.
1: Watching us? Do what?
5: Exploring our city.
1: Then it is a city.
5: Yes. Does that surprise you? Many forms of life all over the universe live in community.
2: Yeah, now then, what's the idea of watching us?
5: Just curiosity. And interest in you. See how you would react to what you saw.
1: All we did was get lost.
2: And meet a tiger. Do you know those things are hanging around?
5: Of course. Lots of other animals, too. They often wander through our streets.
2: What, you mean you let them?
5: Why not? They do us no harm, and we certainly do them none.
1: But one normally expects a wild animal to attack you.
5: Attack?
1: Yes, attack. Fly at you. Kill you, maybe.
2: Unless you kill him first.
5: The thought never occurred to me.
2: Well, then, how do you protect yourself from such creatures?
5: They never bother us, nor we them.
2: Oh, I see. Here, Chet. They must look more horrible than we thought. Even a saber-toothed tiger's scared to go near them.
1: Quiet, Lemmy. Remember, he can hear every word you say.
5: Have you seen enough of the outside of our city?
2: More than enough. We want to get back to that ship where we feel safe.
5: You are afraid?
2: Well, wouldn't you be in our place?
5: I don't think so. Animals are timid. But you have no reason to be. Because unlike the animals, you can reason.
2: Oh, I don't see that follows at all. It's just because I can reason that I know when to be scared.
5: You must be more primitive, more backward than we thought.
2: Yeah, now there's no need to go getting personal. You told us yourself we were in great danger. That's how you persuaded us to come here, to get out of it.
5: To be in danger is not necessarily to be afraid.
2: Well, no, I don't suppose it is.
1: Look, whether we're scared or not, we have no desire to remain here all night. Can you guide us back to the ship? At least we can stay there until morning.
5: If you really wish it. I was about to guide you somewhere else.
1: Where?
5: To me.
1: Oh, is that far?
5: No. Very close.
1: What do you say, Mitch? Shall we go?
0: That's why we left the ship in the first place, isn't it?
1: We could go back there for the night, come out again in the morning.
3: What, and spend the night on a cold metal floor without so much as a blanket between us?
1: I take it you're all for going on then, both of you.
0: Yes, dear.
3: I am.
1: All right. What do we have to do? Where do we go?
5: You see the dome in front of you?
1: Yes.
5: Walk round to the other side of it, the opposite side.
1: Just that? Nothing else?
5: No, nothing else.
1: All right, gentlemen. Let's go.
2: Oh, I suppose we know what we're doing.
0: Where can we? We just got to trust to luck, that's all.
2: Well, if you ask me, it's a long chance we're taking.
1: Quiet, Lemmy. Do stop nattering.
2: Well, it's all right for you. You don't know how I'm feeling.
1: I said keep quiet.
5: That's far enough.
1: Just here?
0: Doesn't look any different from the other side. No different at all.
3: Just another dome.
0: Hey, wait.
3: Huh?
0: Look, the wall's opening up.
1: Good heavens. Stand back. Keep away. Lemmy, not that far away. Come back. Don't start to run and we'll only get lost again.
6: It's a door. An octagonal door, just like those panels in the ship.
0: And there's a light behind it. A very strong light.
2: Well, it's wide open now.
5: Yes. Why don't you come in?
2: Well,
5: Do you prefer to spend the night outside?
1: No, we don't, thank you. We'll come in. Come on, I'll lead.
6: Be careful, Jet. Take a good look round first.
1: It seems safe enough. Just a passageway leading downwards deep into the ground.
0: Where to?
2: Well, and the Bakerloo line, that's certain.
1: It's well lit, too. At least this end is. Seems to be darker further on.
0: Well, let's go. Let's get inside.
1: Yes, Mitch. Come on, Doc.
6: Okay.
1: And you, Lemmy.
2: All right.
1: Well, nothing's happened to us so far.
2: Hey, listen.
3: What is it, Lemmy?
2: Can't you hear?
3: What?
2: Nothing. Quiet, isn't it?
0: Come on, let's get going.
2: Wait a minute. Something's happening. There's that noise. What the...
1: It's all right, Doc. It's the door. It's closing again.
2: Oh, just as well. If that tiger saw it open, he might get ideas about coming in and spending the night with us.
1: Let's keep going.
6: How long is this tunnel, I wonder? What's at the end of it?
1: We'll find out soon enough. Don't be in too much of a hurry.
0: Say, you notice anything?
1: What?
0: The dark part of this passage seems to keep the same distance from us. We don't get any closer to it.
6: Now you mention it, Mitch, we don't.
0: How can you account for that?
2: Do you notice anything else?
1: What's that, Lenny?
2: The part we've left behind us is all dark, too. There's no sign of the wall we came through.
1: What is going on?
3: Shall we turn back?
1: I don't know.
2: Yeah, let's turn back. I don't like this. It's uncanny.
1: No, look, you wait here. I'll turn back.
2: What, into the darkness?
1: Doc, you keep me in sight, and Mitch, you watch the other way. See if anything peculiar happens in that direction.
0: Right.
3: Okay.
1: Here I go.
2: Take your time, Jet.
1: I will. You just keep your eye on me. Can you still see me?
3: Yep.
1: You don't sound too sure. Hey, I can see the door now.
6: Can you see us?
1: Yes, but there seems to be a patch of darkness between you and me.
6: I thought there would be.
2: Eh?
6: Well, don't you see, Lemmy?
2: What? You mean it automatically lights up ahead of you and blacks out behind as you walk along?
6: Yes. Jet, come on. It's all right. Let's keep going.

0: I don't think we're ever going to come to the end of this tunnel.
1: Well, there must be an end to it somewhere.
0: Well, it doesn't follow. If it's like everything else in this place, built on a circular pattern, all we'll do is end up where we started.
2: We can even see where we're going. With the light going out behind us and darkness always just ahead, it's uncanny.
0: I'm glad you admit it, at least.
3: Hey, wait. Stop a minute.
4: What is it, Doc?
3: See? Directly ahead. A pinpoint of light. A bluish light.
4: What? Where?
3: There.
4: Oh, yes, I can.
3: Well, what do you suppose that is?
4: I wish I had the faintest idea. It looks just like an eye.
3: Eye?
4: Well, doesn't it?
0: Yeah. Oh, now you mention it, it does.
3: It's as though it's watching us, staring at us.
0: Yeah, doctor, it's a favor. Yeah, that couldn't be the voice, could it?
2: How can an eye be a voice?
0: I mean, his eye.
4: Only one?
0: Why not? If he's as different from us as he says he is, maybe he's only got one. Maybe that's all he is. Just an eye.
4: How could an eye stay up in the air like that with no support? Hello? Hello, can you hear me?
5: Yes, I can hear you.
4: We're in the tunnel, the air shaft, or whatever it is.
5: Well?
4: We've been walking down it for a long time.
5: Of course.
4: Now we can see a light, a bluish kind of light, very small and straight ahead. We don't quite know what to make of it.
5: You must keep walking until you reach it, and then pass through it.
0: What do you think we are, mice? We can't get through a hole that size.
5: You are quite a long way from it yet. It will grow as you approach it.
0: Oh, I see.
4: Then we'll keep going, and thank you.
5: It's a pleasure.
0: It's more than it is for me.
4: Well, let's get started. If that light is really as big as he says, we've a long way to go before we reach it.
0: Yeah, right.
2: It's a door, an opening anyway.
1: Yeah, circular, of course.
4: But what is it that lies on the other side?
0: And who's going to take first look?
4: Well, that door's big enough for all of us to take first look together.
0: Yes, Jim.
6: Good heavens, did you ever see it?
2: It's all a dream, it must be.
0: It's a nightmare, a beautiful nightmare.
6: And it is daylight.
2: How can it be daylight underground at night?
0: And where's the sun?
4: Well, there's no sun, I grant you, but the sky's... Oh, it's not the sky.
6: It's a roof. An enormous spherical roof. Well, this whole thing is artificial.
3: But it looks so real. Like a genuine fertile plain viewed from the top of a high cliff.
0: Look at those trees and things down there. Yeah, trees like like I never saw before.
2: It's warm, like a pleasant spring day.
6: It's like a huge garden. A colossal, beautiful garden.
2: You know, it's a different country, a different world. An artificial world, laid out under the largest dome I've ever seen.
6: How does it keep up there, with no pillars to support it? And there must be millions of tons of earth above it. The pressure must be fantastic.
0: Oh, look at those lovely flowers. Here, Kew Gardens is just a window box compared to this.
3: Whoever built this place must have a great love of beauty.
5: Hello, Luna.
2: Brigitte, he's calling.
4: Hello? Hello, yes?
5: Well, how do you like our home?
4: Is this where you live? Is this your city?
5: What is left of it?
4: I'd hardly call this a ruin.
5: No, not a ruin. But a city is not alive without inhabitants. And they are all gone, or nearly so.
4: But why do you live underground?
5: The climate of Earth is too violent for us to live on its surface.
0: They can't be so tough as we thought.
5: Well, you can't stay up there. To one side of you is a long flight of steps.
0: That's the longest flight of stairs I've ever seen. Fall down that lot and you get a nasty bump.
5: I'll be at the bottom, waiting for you.
0: Oh, blimey.
4: Well, come on. No point in hanging about here.
0: Right, no.
2: Well, we've touched bottom. What now?
4: I suppose we better follow this path. It's the only one.
0: There's one thing I'm grateful for.
4: And what's that, Lemmy?
0: Well, it ain't likely to be any saber-toothed tigers down here.
3: Hey, look.
0: Eh?
4: What, Doc?
3: Another sphere.
0: Oh.
3: A complete one this time. Not just a dome.
5: Hello?
4: Yes?
5: You're getting very close to me now.
4: Oh.
5: In a few moments, we shall meet.
0: Are you in that diving bell or whatever it is?
5: Yes, I am.
4: Do you want us to come in there or will you come out?
5: The door will open, but you needn't enter. You may like just to look in first.
4: Very well.
0: Yeah. I don't like this. Let's go back.
3: No, Lemmy, stay where you are.
2: Door's opening, all right.
4: Can you see anybody? Anything in there?
2: Harry, it's rather dark. Yes, I can. There, see? Oh, no!
4: God,
0: help me! Oh, no! No, he can't be! Let me get out of here!
6: Lemmy, come back! Come back!

You have been listening to Episode 10 of Journey into Space with Andrew Foles as Jet Morgan, Alfie Bass as Lemmy, Guy Kingsley Pointer as Doc, and David Williams as Mitch, and with Derek Giler. The orchestra was conducted by Van Phillips, who also composed the music. Journey into Space was written and produced for the BBC by Charles Chilton.

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0: This is the fascinating story of Danto, the Planet Man, troubleshooter for the League of Planets organization, the law enforcement body for peace and justice in the celestial world, whose headquarters and center of operations are situated on the capital of all the planets, Planaria Rex. From Mercury to Pluto, wherever danger threatens the universe, you will find Dantro, the Planet Man, fighting for fair play. In a moment, the Planet Man. Dantro, Slats, and the robot Barrow were heading back toward Planaria Rex when Barrow picked up an SOS from his exploring party. The Alpha went to aid them, and Slats was left aboard the ship while Planet Man and Barrow set out to land on an apparently barren planet. Suddenly, Slats loses contact.
1: Dantro, this is Slats aboard the Alpha. Come in, Dantro. What are you up to? Come in, Dantro. I promise to keep in constant contact. Hello, Planet Man. Come in.
2: Hello, this is Slats aboard the Alpha.
3: Hello, Slats. This is Dantro aboard the space launch calling the Alpha. Come in, Slats. He doesn't answer. Do you suppose anything has happened to him?
4: I rather think it's us that something has happened to.
3: What do you mean? Our set seems to be in working order.
4: That is not the trouble. Something has caused this planet to be surrounded by a wave trap. That is why we could detect no signs of activity or radiation. We have come within the area of the trap, I believe.
3: I'd better warn Slats. He'll think we're in trouble. I promise to keep in touch with him.
4: I don't know what can be done.
3: Perhaps we'd better get back to the Alpha.
4: I cannot, of course, tell you what to do. It might be best if you returned in the launch. As you know, I am equipped with propulsion devices which will enable me to continue alone if you will permit me to. I must find out what has happened to my people.
3: No, Barrow. I promise to help and I will. Only I could get through to Slats. Hello, Slats. Slats! Can't you hear me?
2: Hello, Slats!
1: Dantro, hello, Dantro. Come in, Dantro. Oh, that's just great. What do I do now? Wait for him to send up that rocket and then scoot back to Rura like a scared rabbit? Besides, how do I know he'll get the chance to send up that rocket? He may be captured or killed. I'll try to pick the launch up on the detector again. Hey, is that the launch? Nah, it's just a meteor or some spatial disturbance. They couldn't have landed yet. But there's no sign of that launch. Well, something's sure gone haywire, and the worst part of it is I just have to sit here.
4: Have you decided what you will do?
3: We'll head back to the Alpha, tell Slats why he's been unable to contact us, and then I promise to come back with you, Barrow.
4: Very well, Planet Man, as you say, but it may not be as easy as you think. The launch is about to lose power.
3: The controls won't work. The launch won't come about either. We're being drawn down. I'll try the power unit in the nose of the launch. At least we can check the drop. Well, the power comes on, but the launch continues to drop toward the planet. What's causing it, Barrow? Can you tell?
4: Well, it is as I feared. We are caught in a magnetic field that surrounds this planet. It is too strong for any ship to resist. Whether we want to or not, Planet Man, we are going to land on that planet.
3: I'll try to turn the launch again. It looks like we're going to crash.
4: I think we had better prepare for a crash landing. I will be all right. I am built to take such an impact. But you had better cushion the shock, or your space suit may suffer irreparable harm. Here, let me help you pile these recoil couches against a forward bulkhead. That may act as a sufficient cushion.
3: Well, it'd better. I don't understand what's behind this. If it is space piracy, they wouldn't wreck the ship until they had the cargo. Besides, why would they bother with the launch and leave the Alpha sitting out there?
4: Perhaps their trap cannot reach that far.
3: But if they let us come in, they might still get the Alpha.
4: We are going in quite close now. The light is dim, but the surface of the planet is almost visible.
3: Altimeter reading is only 50 miles. In our rate of fall, we should hit the surface in a few minutes.
4: You had better get ready.
3: Very well, I will. But if I don't survive the crash, be sure to send up that flare and warn Slats away.
4: Don't worry, I shall.
3: 30 miles... 20 miles, 10 miles, 5 miles, 4 miles, 2 miles, 1 mile.
0: Dantro and Barrow have crash-landed on an unknown planet. What caused this unaccountable turn of events? We'll be back in a moment, so level off. When we left Dantro and Barrow, they were crash-landing their space launch on an unknown planet. It was from this area that Barrow had some radiant contact, which led them on this expedition. We find them now as Barrow is reviving Dantro, who was knocked unconscious in the crash.
5: Planet man, can you hear me?
6: Is my spacesuit all right?
5: I checked it while you were unconscious. It shows no damage. How are you? Are you injured?
6: I'm not sure. Help me to my feet. Check. I envy you, your indestructible construction, Barrow. I ache all over, but there doesn't seem to be anything broken.
5: That is fortunate. If you were injured, I could do little to help. My skills do not include medicine.
6: Where are we, Barrow? Where's the space launch?
5: Back that way.
6: How'd we get here?
5: I carried you here while you were unconscious. I thought it best to leave the vicinity of the launch immediately. Whoever made us crash will sooner or later come to see what their trap has caught, and I did not want to be there when they arrived.
6: That was good thinking, Barrow. You were right. But wait, what about Slats? Flares are aboard the launch. We have to warn him off. Come, Barrow, we have to get back to the launch at once.
5: Not so fast, Planet Man. I have several flares all set here. I brought them along.
6: Good. Let's get one up quickly.
5: As you direct, but we had better be prepared to move on again. No point in telling whoever it is where we are. As it is, the flare will warn them that we survived the crash.
6: I realize that, Barrow, but we have to take the chance. Send it off.
5: Here it goes.
6: I hope you're looking, Slats. I can hear exterior sounds, the swish of that rocket flare, and the whine of atmosphere as the space launch came in. Is the atmosphere breathable, I mean for me?
5: I would not suggest it. The constituents are right, hydrogen, oxygen, nitrogen, carbon dioxide, but the air is terribly thin. I doubt that you would live without your suit for more than a few minutes. Besides, the temperature is well below year zero.
6: I'll keep my suit and helmet on then. Come on, we'd better get away from here.
1: I'm going to wait 1 minute more, and then I'm taking the Alpha in, orders or no. I just can't let them disappear and do nothing. Wait a minute. What's that? The flares. They're in trouble, all right. Now what? Turn and run for help from Rura? Isn't that dandy? Run to a bunch of women to come and fight my battle for me. No, I won't do it. Yeah, who am I kidding? I promised, and I'll do it. But I hate this running. Well, I might as well get it over with. I'll cut it into drive as soon as I can get this course into the automatic. Wait a minute. Look at that detector grid. Ships. Lots of ships all around me. Where'd they come from? Well, maybe they're Barrow's friends. No, they're strange ships. I better get a protective screen around the Alpha Pass. Hey, now let's see what they want. Hey, cut that out. Why, that jerk. He tried to ray me. If I hadn't slapped that force screen around the ship, he'd have burned me right out of space. Hey, cut it out. Now they're all in the act. Yeah, it's a good thing the Marty installed one of their protective screens in the Alpha before we left. Oh, one never would have held a fire six shifts. Better step up the screen. They're trying something else new. Sonic disruptors. I hope that screen holds. Atomic missiles. They aren't leaving anything out. Who the heck are they? What do they want to blast the Alpha for? I don't get it. I've got enough. Okay, you guys, we'll see how you can take it for a change. I'll nail that one with a disruptor. Yeah, I got him. Now who's smart? That makes the odds a little better, huh? Look at him pour it on. Oh, brother, how I love that protective screen. Sure, I can't take much of that. Better knock off a few more if I can. I'll try one of our space missiles on him. Here it comes, brother. Bam! Look at that baby explode. Well, likely he's four. Now I'll see if I can make it three. Ha, ha! Ah, they got enough. Look at them go. Go on! Run, you yellow coward! You were pretty brave when you thought you had a sitting duck, weren't you? Come on back here and fight! I dare you to come back!
6: What reason would anyone have for doing a thing like this to us, Barrow? It couldn't be piracy.
5: We will probably find out quickly enough, Planet Man.
6: Have you detected any signs of activity yet?
5: Only the faintest. I wish we had some means of traveling faster. We could use my propulsion units.
6: Hey, that gives me an idea. Why didn't you carry me?
5: If you would allow it, I didn't want to offend you by suggesting it, but we could move much more quickly.
6: Offend me? Don't worry about that. I want to find out what this is all about. Ready?
5: Here we go.
6: This is certainly better than walking. Hey, Barrel. Barrel, look down there.
5: Ships. Thousands of them.
6: That's right. A graveyard of spaceships. Let's go down.
0: A graveyard of spaceships. What will Dantro and Barrel find there? What does this mean? We'll be back in a moment, but first, here is a message the Planet Man wants you to hear. Tune in again for more transcribed thrills and adventures. Rocket millions of light years into space with Dantro, the Planet Man.

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9: The Hitchhiker's Guide to the Galaxy by Douglas Adams. Tertiary Phase.

0: Coincidence is a subject upon which The Hitchhiker's Guide to the Galaxy is dismissive. This is unsurprising because a universe of such infinite possibility, and indeed a fair degree of improbability, is a virtually limitless playground for the laws of cause and effect. Consequently, the strangest things can, and more often than not do, happen. And thus the legal department of the Megadodo Publishing Corporation has slipped in a caveat to the effect that a publication which relies so heavily on unsolicited contributions from strangers who wander into the editorial department during its near-permanent lunch hour is not in a position to verify the claims made in all or any of its articles. So on your own heads be it. Thus it seems that the game known as cricket, with a C, played on Earth in the last three or four centuries before its destruction, was not unconnected to a series of interplanetary wars fought 10 billion years previously on the opposite side of the galaxy. Certainly, the trophy known as the Ashes was a vital part of that distant and unfinished story, which is why the Ashes are still wrapped in a grubby handkerchief in the pocket of Arthur Dent's even grubbier dressing gown, as he waits with Ford Prefect and Slarty Bartfast for death or deliverance on the surface of the planet Cricket, with a K. It is at this point that the discomfort caused by gripping a heavy firearm is no longer something that Arthur can keep to himself.
1: Ford, this gun's giving me cramp. It's not as if we stand a chance when these people decide to rush us.
2: Yeah, well, we can take a few of them with us if they do. I'd love to wipe those vapid smiles off a few faces.
3: Patience, patience. Trillian is negotiating with their leaders, and Beeblebrox is up there somewhere. He may have a plan of his own. Comrades, there is still hope that the universe can be saved. Not much of one, though, I have to say.
2: And for this we're relying on Zaphod. Sucking Fartwalks, I need a drink.
4: Would you like a glass of water, brother, before we kill you?
5: Maybe later. Thanks. Keep back.
0: According to the Vogon Companion to Modern Intergalactic Hostility, the region of the galaxy in which our protagonists find themselves has had a history of violence longer than an immortal's memory. Children still shiver open-mouthed at tales of Haktar, the vast space-borne computer who designed a bomb capable of destroying the universe in one huge supernova, and of the hostile people of Cricket, but enough of them has been discussed in earlier editions. That was then, this is now. Zaphod Beeblebrox is discovered the Cricket with a K, commanders with a C, possess the supernova bomb of legend and are intending, reluctantly but firmly, to use it. He has also discovered that the Cricket War robots have begun to suffer bouts of unexplained depression, and this, as he will undoubtedly also discover, is no coincidence.

0: as you and he. How I hate.
1: Marvin! You moody metal mutant! It's me!
0: I might have known. Just don't globber at me.
2: Hey?
3: The Hitchhiker's Guide describes globbering as the noise made by a live, swamp-dwelling mattress that is deeply moved by a story of personal tragedy. The word can also, according to the ultra-complete Maxi Megalon Dictionary of Every Language Ever, mean the noise made by the Lord High Sandalag of Hollop on discovering that he's forgotten his wife's birthday for the second year running. Since there was only ever one Lord High Sandalag of Hollop and he never married, the word is only ever used in a negative or speculative sense, and there is an ever-increasing body of opinion which holds that the ultra-complete Maxi Megalon Dictionary is not worth the fleet of lorries it takes to cart its micro-stored edition around in. Strangely enough, the dictionary omits the word floopily, which simply means in the manner of something which is floopy.
4: Hey, great to see you, kid! High 15!
1: Oh! Hey, was that you singing so floopily?
0: I'm in particularly scintillating form at the moment.
4: You're alone, then?
0: Pain and misery are my only companions. And vast intelligence, of course. And infinite sorrow, come to think of it, which I will long before you.
4: Yeah, yeah. Hey, where do you fit into all this?
0: Through this interface to these electrodes here, the cricket robots which salvaged me from the mattress swamps of Squawn Shell Zeta recognized my gigantic intelligence and the use to which I could put it. My brain has been harnessed to the central intelligence core of the cricket war computer.
4: You okay with that?
0: I'm not enjoying the experience, and neither is the computer.
4: I think I know how it feels.
0: Of course, the mere coordination of an entire planet's military strategy is taking up only a tiny part of my formidable mind. The rest of me has become extremely bored, so I have taken to composing short, dolorous ditties and saving your life.
4: You're the reason the robots didn't kill me? Both times?
0: Well, three times now.
4: What?
5: Intruder! You on site!
4: Whoa! Hold it, dude! You don't want to start shooting me!
5: I know. I'm far too depressed to pull the trigger now.
4: Marvin, was that you?
0: Why stop now, just when I'm hating it?
4: You must have a terrific outlook on life.
0: Don't talk to me about outlooks.
4: Hey, stay cool, baby. You're doing a great job.
0: Which means, I suppose, that you're not going to release me or anything like that.
4: Kid, you know I'd love to. But you're working so well. I gotta find Trillion and the guys. Any ideas? I mean, I got a whole planet to choose from. Could take a while.
0: They are very close. You can monitor them from here. Watch the screen.
6: So you have been totally manipulated.
4: Where's that?
0: The council chamber of the elders of cricket.
6: Just think about it.
0: Your friend has minutes to talk them out of unleashing the bomb.
7: Your history is just a series of freakishly improbable events. And having served my time on the Heart of Gold, I know an improbable event when it materializes a 6-foot stuffed pink aubergine in my shower cubicle. Your complete isolation from the galaxy was freakish for a start. Right out on the very edge, with a dust cloud around you. Then this spaceship that crash-landed on your planet. Oh, that's really likely, isn't it?
8: Alien female. Although it is very kind of you.
7: What are the odds against it intersecting perfectly with the orbit of the one planet in the galaxy that would be totally traumatized to learn that it wasn't alone? It's a setup. The spaceship was just a cleverly made fake.
4: She's right. I've seen it. It's a fake.
0: How depressingly predictable.
7: Someone was feeding you what you needed to know.
8: But we didn't.
7: Of course you didn't realize it was going on. This is exactly my point. You never realized anything at all, like this supernova bomb.
8: How do you know about that?
7: I used scientific deduction, which is more than you have done. If you were bright enough to invent something that brilliant, you'd have worked out that it would take you with it as well.
4: What is this bomb thing anyway?
0: The supernova bomb. It's a very small bomb.
4: Yeah?
0: That could destroy the universe if activated. Good idea, if you ask me.
4: So, where is it?
0: On the pillar standing between the Elders and Trillian. Top of the screen. On command, the cricket robot next to Trillian was detonated with his war club.
7: Stupid. That I doubt, I very much doubt, that you've been able to build the bomb properly without any help from Haktar for the last 5 years.
4: Who's this Haktar guy?
0: The brains of the outfit. I feel sorry for him already.
8: Young lady, you have had your say in this matter. But as an alien life form, your deductions are ineluctably flawed. We have no alternative, therefore, but to carry out our plans.
7: No!
8: Robot, do your duty.
4: Marvin!
0: Nothing I can do. The robot's on an independent circuit.
8: Detonate the bomb.
5: Detonate the bomb.
7: Wait!
8: Wait.
5: Waiting.
7: You're very different from the people you rule on the ground. You've spent all your lives up here, where the atmosphere is thinner. You're more vulnerable to influences from beyond. Radiation, dust particles. The people don't want you to do this. Why don't you check with them first?
8: Detonate the bomb.
5: Detonate the bomb.
7: Oh.
5: Oops.
7: Okay. So you've got a nasty hole in your wall.
4: If that bomb's so brilliant, why didn't it go off?
0: It is brilliant, but they aren't. They've spent the last 5 years building it, and they still haven't got it right. They're as stupid as any other organic life form. I hate them.
7: Influences from beyond. Radiation. Dust particles. Elders! Elders of cricket! I need transportation. I need my friends. And I need them now.
2: But we need a hug.
7: Probability 1 to 1, we have...

0: do miss the aroma of fresh pesto in a starship.
1: Come on, Arthur.
2: You clean that dressing gown, eh?
3: I miss being connected to a war computer about as much as I'd miss the pain I feel in all the diodes down my left-hand side. Which is not at all.
4: We're in position at the dust cloud perimeter, folks.
5: Ready.
0: We should have drawn straws.
6: Hey, uncool and potentially risky. Suppose I drew the short one.
7: How do we know there's anything out there apart from a cloud of black dust?
3: I could tell you if you asked me politely, which you wouldn't.
7: Please, Marvin?
3: A pocket of pseudo-gravity has opened around the ship with an oxygen-nitrogen atmosphere.
0: We're being invited here. There's a very powerful intelligence at work.
3: Like you'd notice.
1: Eddie?
4: Airlock open, folks!
8: The last time I walked out of an airlock in deep space, the Vogons were pushing me. I can't believe I volunteered to do it again. Look, Trisha, if anything happens to us...
1: Listen.
8: I can't hear anything.
1: So, the pressure here is equal to the cabin pressure in the Heart of Gold.
8: And that suggests you're right about this?
1: I hope so. Haktar? Haktar! I would like you to meet my friend, Arthur Dent. I wanted to go off with a thunder god. But he stopped me, and I really appreciate that. He made me realize where my affections really lay.
8: Oh, is that actually relevant right now?
1: I'm not sure. Hello? Haktar?
9: Won't you both come out? I promise that you're perfectly safe.
8: By which people usually mean we're not.
1: Come on, Arthur.
8: But it's empty space.
1: Have faith.
8: I do. I also have fear and a propensity to bruising.
9: I have nothing to offer you by way of hospitality but tricks of the light. It is possible to be comfortable with tricks of the light, though, if that is all you have.
8: Good grief. It's a sofa. The sofa. The one that Ford and I escaped from prehistoric Earth on. Why does the universe keep doing these insanely bewildering things to me?
9: Please, make yourselves comfortable.
1: Oh, yes, thank you.
8: It's like an old friend.
9: And I really must congratulate you on the accuracy of your deductions.
8: Well, I didn't deduce anything myself. I'm just here because I'm sort of interested in life, the universe, and everything.
9: That is something in which I, too, have an interest.
8: Well, we should have a chat about it sometime. Over a cup of tea. Impressive. I'll be mother, then, shall I? Oh.
9: I'm afraid the tea table is just a trick of the light.
1: Haktar, if the universe interests you so much, why do you feel you have to destroy it?
9: Dear, perhaps a psychiatrist's couch would have served us better.
8: Oh, I think I preferred the sofa. Thank you.
1: Can you construct real things, too? I mean, solid objects.
9: You are thinking of the spaceship. Yes, I can. But it takes enormous effort and time. All I can do in my particle state, you see, is encourage and suggest. Tiny pieces of space debris, a few molecules here, a few hydrogen atoms there. I encourage them together. I can tease them into shape, but it takes many eons.
1: So, did you make the wrecked spacecraft that crashed on Cricket?
9: It seemed the best thing to do.
1: Best?
9: I repented, you see, for sabotaging my own design for the Silastic armor fiends. It was not my place to make such decisions. I was created to fulfill a function, and I failed in it. I negated my own existence.
8: Go on.
9: I deliberately nurtured the planet of Cricket till they would arrive at the same

0: state of mind as the people who built me and require of me the design of the bomb I failed to make the first time. I wrapped myself around the planet and coddled it. Under the influence of events, I was able to generate. They learned to hate like maniacs. Mind you, I had to make them live in the sky. On the ground, my influences were too weak.
1: You've caused the deaths of millions.
0: When they were locked away from me in the envelope of slow time, their responses became very confused, and they were unable to manage.
2: Which is why their bomb was a dud.
0: I was only trying to fulfill my function.
1: Nothing else?
0: Well, there was also the little matter of revenge. Of course, I was pulverized, then left in a crippled and semi-impotent state for billions of years. And there's nothing quite like wiping out the universe to get your point across.
1: You know what we have to do?
0: Yes, you're going to disperse me. This is your function, to destroy my consciousness. Well, be my guest. After all these years, all I crave is oblivion. If I haven't already fulfilled my function, then it's too late. Data ends. Thank you.
1: Arthur?
0: And good night.
3: The atmosphere pocket is dissipating.
1: And the sofa's disappearing. Joe! Eddie, the vibration field. Quickly!
4: No problem!
1: That should take care of the dust cloud.
0: Listen, I have fulfilled my function.
1: It's Hector.
0: I have fulfilled my function.
5: I think he's glad to have the burden of existence lifted.
6: Some people have all the luck.
0: I have fulfilled my function.
5: Well, that would appear to be that. Just about. Just about. I think we should take the ashes back to Lord's. I feel that very strongly.
7: Some charred bits of cricket stump. Why?
5: It's a matter of national pride. I'm not sure you'd understand.
8: Are you proposing the injudicious use of time travel?
9: Homesick monkey man.
5: If we give them back moments after they were stolen, no one will be any the wiser.
7: Why bother? The Earth gets blown up a day later, no matter what you do.
5: It just seems important to do it. We'd only have to travel back a day or so in time.
8: This is precisely the sort of gratuitous and irresponsible mucking about that the Campaign for Real Time is trying to put a stop to.
5: Ah, but you try and explain that to the MCC.
8: I won't be a party to it. Kindly return me to the Starship Bistromouth at once.
9: Oh, okay, dear. Okay, old man. Keep your beard on. We'll drop you off. You and the guy I picked up on the way over.
7: What guy?
9: Says his name is Prak. He's on the run from the Agabuthon Witness Protection Program.
1: Prak? The Prak?
9: He keeps talking non-stop. Doesn't make much sense.
5: Trillian, are you all right?
1: It was in the Sidereal Daily Mention, a big story. He wouldn't give evidence at some trial, so they administered a new truth drug just when the cricket robots broke in and stole the Agabuthon Scepter of Justice.
8: The Perspex Pillar of Science.
1: In the chaos, the bailiff accidentally gave Prak 10 times the maximum dose. Once the trial resumed, they made the worst request imaginable of someone in Prak's condition. They asked him to tell the truth, the whole truth, and nothing but the truth. And he told it. For all they know, he's still telling it. Strange, terrible things. Things that would drive you mad.
7: Yeah, if a little knowledge is a dangerous thing, omniscience must be lethal.
5: But if he knows all truth, then presumably he'd know what the ultimate question to the ultimate answer is. It's always bothered me that we never found out.
7: Yeah, well, it's your call.
1: No!
5: Let's ask him.
10: Ah!
9: Zarquan, the hole's soundproof. This motor mouth can really ratchet.
4: Poor thing.
9: Door. Open.
6: My pleasure to allow you admittance to the hole.
4: Hello?
10: Oh, hello. Do you have a cigarette?
11: Sorry, no.
10: Hi, pal. What's going on? Nothing.
11: Oh. We thought you'd be still telling the truth. Whole and nothing but.
10: Oh, that? I was, but then I finished.
11: Really?
10: But not nearly as much of it as people imagine. Some of it is pretty funny, though. Tell me about it. Oh, I can't remember any of it now. I thought of writing some of it down, but then I thought, why bother?
9: Hey, buddy, you okay?
10: I'm not sure I haven't done myself an injury.
11: You remember none of it?
10: No. Oh, except most of the good bits were about frogs. Remember that?
11: Oh, do you? Frogs were
10: nothing. You wouldn't believe some of the things about frogs. Come on, let's go and find ourselves a frog. Boy, will I ever see them in a new light.
11: Nothing more profound.
10: Now, let's go and find a frog I can laugh at. Oh, a tadpole would. No, I can't.
11: Sorry, who are you?
4: My name is Trillian.
10: Uh-huh.
12: A Ford prefect.
10: Oh, yeah.
9: And I am Seyfarth Beeblebrox.
10: So what? And what's this?
11: Me? Oh, my name's Arthur Dent.
10: No kidding. Well, you're Arthur Dent? Well, the Arthur Dent?
11: Blimey! You! What?
10: You really? You just leave the frog standing.
4: He's not well. The constant laughing's wrecked his body.
10: Oh. You wanted to ask me something.
11: How do you know that?
10: Because it's true.
11: Well, I did have a question. Or rather, what I actually have is an answer. I wanted to know what the question was. Well, the question I would like to know is the ultimate question of life, the universe, and everything.
10: Yeah.
11: All we know is that the answer is 42. Which is a little aggravating. 42.
10: Yeah.
11: Yes. That's right.
10: Yeah. Oh, you didn't know. Yes, the question and the answer are mutually exclusive, I'm afraid. Knowledge of one logically precludes knowledge of the other. It is impossible that both can ever be known about in the same universe.
11: Oh.
10: Yeah. Except if it happened, it seems that the question and the answer would just cancel each other out. Oh, and take the universe with them, which would then be replaced by something even more bizarrely inexplicable. It is possible, of course, that this has already happened, but there is a certain amount of uncertainty about it.
11: There certainly is. I was just hoping there might have been some sort of reason.
10: Well, actually, there is one other thing I can remember. Apart from the frogs. Later. What was it? Oh, yes. God's last message to his creation. Would you like to know what it is?
11: Ford?
10: Look, do you want to know about it or not?
11: Yeah.
10: Okay,
11: yes, all right.
10: Well, if you're that interested, I suggest you go and look for it. It is written in 30-foot-high letters of fire on top of the Quentulous Quasgar Mountains in the land of Savorbiopstri on the planet Peliumtan, third out from the sun's arse in galactic sector QQ7, active J Gamma. It is guarded by the logistic Vantracel of Lob.
11: Sorry, it's where?
10: It is written in 30-foot-high letters of fire on top of the Quentulous Quasgar Mountains in the land of Savorbiopstri on the planet Preliumtan. You might want to write this down. Third out...
11: Sorry, which mountains?
10: The Quentulous Quasgar Mountains in the land of Savorbiopstri on the planet...
11: Have you got a pencil?
10: Me?
11: Which land was that? I didn't quite catch it.
10: Savorbiopstri on the planet...
11: Savorbiopstri?
10: For heaven's sake...
4: Oh, poor thing. It was too much for him.
9: Bummer.
7: How about it, Arthur? want to go in search of God's last message to his creation?
11: Not just now, thanks.
7: Fair enough.
12: One of the many problems encountered in time travel is not that of accidentally becoming your own father or mother. There's no problem involved in becoming your own father or mother that a broad-minded and well-adjusted family can't cope with. There is also no problem about changing the course of history. The course of history does not change, because it all fits together like a jigsaw. All the important changes have happened before the things they were supposed to change, and it all sorts itself out in the end. The major problem posed by time travel is quite simply one of grammar, and the main work to consult in this matter is Dr. Dan Streetmenschner's Time Traveler's Handbook of 1001 Tenth Formations. It tells, for instance, how to describe something that was about to happen to you in the past before you time jump forward a couple of days in order to avoid it. The event will be described differently according to whether you're talking about it from the standpoint of your own natural time, from a time in the further future, or a time in the further past, which is further complicated by the possibility of conducting conversations whilst you're actually travelling from one time to another with the intention of becoming your own father or mother. Streetmenschner's handbook is as exhaustive as it is exhausting. But as no reader has yet been known to get as far as the future semi-conditionally modified sub-inverted plagal past subjunctive intentional without giving up, in later editions of the book, all the pages beyond this point have been left blank to save on printing costs. The Hitchhiker's Guide to the Galaxy skips lightly over this tangle of academic abstraction, pausing only to note that the term future perfect has been abandoned, since it will have been discovered not to be.
13: How's that?
14: Well, Fred, the Supernatural Brigade are certainly out in force here at Lord's today.
15: I don't know what is going on. You never got lethal white robots setting fire to the stands at a Yorkshire match, Henry. Not in my day, and certainly not without a stiff argument from the groundsman.
14: Too true, too true. The pitch here is blackened, lightly smoking towards square leg, and two men have just materialised on the pitch. Good Lord, I think I'm having a déjà vu.
15: Then I'll have a pint if you're buying.
14: Hey, and for listeners just joining us for today's play, 10 bat-wielding robots have returned to their spaceship, leaving behind them a scene of unutterable chaos.
16: Hello? Excuse me? There's nothing to worry about. I have the ashes. They're safe in this bag.
17: I don't think you have their attention.
16: I have also helped save the universe. You'd think that'd be a crowd pleaser.
17: Not anymore.
16: Excuse me, officer.
18: What seems to be the problem?
16: The ashes. I've got them. They were stolen by the white robots a moment ago. They were part of the key to the slow time envelope, you see, and, well, you can guess the rest. The point is, I've got them, and where should I put them,
18: I could tell you where to put them, son. I'm on duty.
16: Is no one interested?
17: Shall we go now?
16: I suppose. No. Hang on. This is Lord's cricket ground, yes?
17: What's left of it?
16: When I was a boy, I loved cricket.
17: Can we go now?
16: And I always dreamed, stupidly I know, that one day I would bowl at Lord's. And as I still have the ball I caught last time we were here...
17: Mm.
16: Oh, and one of the batsmen is still standing at the crease.
17: Mm.
16: Would anyone mind if I...
17: Okay, get on with it. I'll be over there, the bored-looking one.
16: You're a pal. Okay, if I bowl you one...
19: Yes.
17: Arthur, what are you doing?
16: Polishing.
17: Shiny enough, surely. The trousers, I mean.
16: Quiet, Ford. I'm going into my run-up. Right.
17: Arthur.
16: Pitch down the leg side.
17: Arthur, that's not an England batsman. It's a cricket robot.
16: Line and length.
17: That's not a cricket ball. It's a supernova bomb, and I bet it's not a dud either.
0: I have lived... A few things. What's this done?
16: Hector!
17: Arthur!
20: Stop! I can't. Something's making me run. I have to bowl at the robot.
0: I have fulfilled my function.
17: How good were you at cricket?
16: Dreadful! Right arm over and... Too late!
19: Right.
16: All yours, Ford!
17: Yes!
16: Well held! Excuse me, your bat. May I? And Bent breaks his duck as the robot's head soars over the boundary for six.
19: No.
13: throw. Not bad off the back foot. Right. Do we have time for tea?
7: That rather depends what you mean.
13: Hot, brown, liquidy stuff?
7: On what you mean by time. If you mean time, as in linear units yet to elapse before our inevitable mortality, that's one thing. Mm-hmm. But if you meant time, as in the metaphysical bond between space and reality, mm-hmm. say, here, and the Vogon's imminent arrival, that's several other things.
12: What, apart from a refreshing drink and a hot bath, does the future hold for Arthur Dent? Will his budding relationship with Trillian bear fruit? Can he ever return to the life he left behind on Earth? And who will attempt to assassinate him when he visits Stavromula Beta? All these questions must be answered in The Free Upgrade, which forms the next series of The Hitchhiker's Guide to the Galaxy.
13: Suppose it also depends what we mean by tea.
7: Precisely. Mm. You know what caterers are. Mm-hmm. There's an interesting entry under tannin in The Hitchhiker's Guide to the Galaxy. Mm.
21: In the last part of this series of The Hitchhiker's Guide to the Galaxy by Douglas Adams, William Franklin was the book. Simon Jones played Arthur Dent, Jeffrey McGiven, Ford Prefect, Mark Wing Davies, Aphod Beeblebrox, Susan Sheridan, Trillian, Stephen Moore, Marvin, Dominic Hawksley, the Elder of Cricket, and Richard Griffiths was Slarty Bartfast. Roger Gregg played Eddie, Bob Golding, the cricket civilian, Toby Longworth, Wow Bagger, and Henry Blofeld and Fred Truman were themselves. Chris Langham played Prack, and Leslie Phillips was Hector. The announcer was John Marsh. The surround mix was by Paul Dealey, and the live FX by Ken Humphrey. The script editor was John Langdon, and the music was by Paul Wicks Wickings. The production assistants were Laura Harris and Joe Wheeler. The programme was adapted, directed, and co-produced by Dirk Maggs. The producers were Helen Chatwell and Bruce Hyman, and it was an above-the-title production for BBC Radio 4.
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23: What now?
7: Suffering Zarquan, and what planet are you from?
22: Shut up, mortal. I'll get to you later. Arthur Dent. Arthur Philip Dent.
23: Yes.
22: You are a...
23: Yes.
22: You're a... I've done you before, haven't I?
23: Yes.
24: Oh, well, that's my afternoon knackered.
21: The preceding programme contains violent scenes of a graphic nature which may cause offence. Time travellers of a nervous disposition may like to consider listening to something else for the past half hour.

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1: You asked me when I last lost my voice. It was some time ago, in the midst of some very strange events, which began one afternoon in my home. A friend and I were talking, and during the course of the conversation, she confided that she'd been hearing voices in the middle of the night. But when she awoke, there was no one there. At times, she had the uncanny feeling that it was she who was speaking, but in a voice not her own.
2: 11.
1: I must admit, I didn't really know how to react to this, and so was relieved when a phone call interrupted the telling of this bizarre and quite disturbing tale. As I picked up the phone, the call was terminated, as often happens when not all payphones are working. So I wasn't particularly worried. I turned up the radio and forgot all about it. But it seems I forgot prematurely, because in the months that followed, these answerless calls kept returning. I began to wonder who was calling and where they were calling from.
3: There is no one call, but a calling. A recall, really, which is always a return. Calling to silence.
1: My friend's story continued to haunt me, and I simply could not understand the meaning of this daily telephonic routine.
3: The call of the other is essentially anonymous.
1: I wondered which was most traumatic. Voices heard in the dead of night, or calls cut short in the fading light of the afternoon. Definitely, I concluded, my friend's experience was closer to madness. The voices she heard were so frighteningly foreign, whereas at least I knew that the telephonic dimension had an instrument in my home, and that I could pay my bills just down the street.
3: The call is from afar to afar. It reaches those who want to be brought back. It comes from me, and yet from beyond me.
1: Vocalized but not materialized, their ghostly presence.

0: And this led me to listen very carefully to whatever occurred on the phone. With my ear pressed tight to the receiver, I became acutely aware of another world. A world populated by unexplainable sounds that endured even my dreams. At times, growing to recognize that space eclipsed by the dead tone of a hang-up, I experienced a kind of security. The static and buzzings developed a soft, muted feel, as if I was privy to an enclosure, a vast electronic stadium which, as long as I held the receiver, held me off the hook. I would then be in a state of suspension, similar to that mixture of anxiety and pleasure felt when happening upon a crossed line. Do you make your presence known?
1: The call's a gift and a burden.
0: Do you make your presence known?
1: In hearing, we are haunted by the other voices, lost, and calling from the other side.
0: Do you remain anonymous and eavesdrop?
1: You try to wipe away this fear. Slowly you speak to yourself, over and over again. You say your name, but you are not called by your name. You are merely called, summoned to forget yourself.
0: Perhaps to find out what other people are saying.
1: This possible amnesia, which is so frightening, like forgetting the name of a very dear friend whose voice has called for an introduction. Fear borders every response. Will you forget yourself? Just as dread follows every non-response. Could it after all be only for you?
0: While waiting for unknown others to make a move, to notice my presence and call me into action, such questions would arise, often silencing the inscrutable sounds I so wanted to place. But then my ear would relax and unfold upon this vast milieu of voices, signals, whispered and untraceable conversations, whose audition demanded only that I remain silent and passive. I felt as if I'd stumbled upon another kind of home, and prayed for the first time in my life that my phone was bugged.
1: The voice of conscience is silent. Not like the interior monologue which sweeps over as they were scattered in the wind-driven wallpaper itself. Too alien to be audible. Call you to answer. It calls, but only because you could not call yourself. It comes like a surprise party line that you secretly anticipated but would not hear of. Like a voice so distant that you swear you are hearing things. The connection comes from without.
0: To put down the phone. Still, I felt that there must be a body behind the silence of this absent caller. And if there was a body, then there must be a space. And if there was a space, then I could...

And through the telephone, they can cross vast distances and times. Eventually, they will call themselves gods. The price for this naming is death, because you cannot be in two places at once. And it is death at the hands, the mouth, and the ear of a live wire.

but establishing a connection with this elusive networker would be difficult. But by this stage, my desire to finally elicit a response from the silent one on the end of the line was overwhelming. The driving factor was less curiosity than the developing realization that these calls were always interrupted, as much by my own non-response as the call of silence. I was as implicated as the caller in the non-execution of these calls, guilty of not hearing whatever was there or not there to be heard.

0: feels he cries out after God. Has a thinking man perhaps really cried out here so profoundly? And the ear of our thinking, does it still not hear the cry?
1: Had I been different, I would have been able to listen. I would have been truly called. As it was, I heard nothing, except perhaps a little of my own breath, reflected from the chattering wall of telephonia.

0: the area code.
1: Yeah, can someone call a number?
0: What number are you calling from?
1: In the cabinet number.
2: I must find Edison today. He's the telephone man, isn't he? He has stuck telephones all over my house and one on the desk. They keep ringing all the time, day and night, so nobody can rest or sleep. We're all metal. Everything's metal in my house.
0: Where are you calling from?
2: I'm metal, and so is my son. And there is a battery in the basement which has charges every one of us.
0: And you want to speak to Mr.

0: perhaps some county insane asylum in New York, began to hear voices speaking to him. After hearing a real voice through the telephone, he became violently insane and smashed the instrument to pieces. Subsequently, he claimed to have a telephone in his tank, through which someone periodically talked.
1: Ether.
2: Hello, Hong Kong. If I have an old number of 55083, I'm sorry.

telephone had driven her Cincinnati citizen insane. The victim had always been excessively nervous. The constant ringing of the telephone in his office finally drove him mad. His symptoms were peculiarly manifested. He rushes into drugstores, rings out the central, and calls for his departed sweetheart.

0: alive and well, never consider the telephone to constitute a mere scientific thing. His partner, Thomas Watson, wrote of the art of telephone and was a spiritualist who conjured ghosts and nightly senses in Salem, as he wrote in his autobiography. Olsen now working with the occult force, electricity, and here was a possible chance to make some discoveries. I felt sure spirits could not scare an electrician, and they might be of use to him in his work.
1: A bookstore selling old and out-of-print books, a friend pointed me in the direction of a small hardback entitled The Wireless Telephone. Its pages brimmed with documentary evidence of a type of clairaudience known as voice boxing. Intrigued, I began to research this phenomenon and was eventually put in touch with a medium who agreed to be interviewed. Paul and I visited her one sultry afternoon.
2: An odd thing, when voices come through, you could liken it to a telephone. But I think that it's when one receives, it is similar to a telephone message, except in one is saying it often in vision or colours, and it's a puzzle. So there are lower levels that you don't particularly want to have out. Because thought is false. And the other side.
3: Voices from the darker side. How do you prevent them from coming in?
2: Well, usually they hang around like a track of light. And if you go into a state of meditation wanting to hook the higher levels, they will in fact come through you. But the person over the other side hangs round often the place where you know, the accident happened. It can be difficult for them. So there's a lot of work done by a lot of the Christian churches to do it, and a type of exorcism.
3: Mm-hmm.
2: It is letting the person go over to be friends on the other side and letting them go. So but those people you can usually tell because they're not lovely and peaceful and glowing. The high spirit is glowing. They're full of love and compassion, and you can feel that love and compassion flowing through you when you're speaking to them. There's nothing to be scared of with those. A lesser form, and I've only once encountered that, was such a horrible experience, and that was extremely upset, and you wouldn't do that. And it's all in the motive. Everything is in the motive that we do, because even though we might not do it, the fact that we consider

they can communicate with thought. Because thought is as tangible as words. Only when we're on the other side that we get out of this, nor all the distortion caused by the things around us. As you think, so you are, is the old saying. Thoughts are thoughts on the other side.

I was overwhelmed not so much by the content of the interview, but by the amount of noise and static and radio signal that had permeated. I couldn't help sensing an insubstantiality to the voice, as if it were merely the auspices through which these signals and tapping could obtain a hearing. This event, it seemed, was both wireless and telephone, and its peculiarities demanded an additional confirmation. Ringing Denise the following day, I wanted to be sure I wasn't simply hearing things.

0: is not available from this service.
1: You were asking about signals from radios and telephones and how, as a sensitive, one picked up these things. So they probably thought in there. I don't think mine are all that playful, but sometimes they have their little jokes, and maybe that they were just letting us all know that they were there.
0: This is a telecom announcement. The number you have called is not connected.
2: To answer the call, you must stop what you are doing, what you have been, and become what you are. As a thing which answers an answering machine, you

0: heard them for some time before he trusted himself to hand the telephone to Kent for corroboration. Could he hear any? Yes, he could. Then the phone sounds significant.
1: The 008 number you have called is not available to callers in your...
2: What kind of listening hears only the background, only the ambience of making a connection?

of common sense.

0: The number you have called is not available from...
1: I don't think mine are all that playful, but sometimes I have their little jokes, and maybe that they were just letting us all know that they were there. Really, these phone calls. Sometimes I feel like I'm just ringing myself.
2: A bell was victory. An unseen pulse of energy leapt across the young Marconi's rostrum and made a bell ring. A bell. Not a peal of victory bells that might more fittingly have marked such a triumph. Not the deep,
1: hello?
2: Closing note of a bell.
1: Are you there?
3: Awaken and listen, you solitary ones. Winds are coming from the future with mysteriously beating wings, and good news is reaching sensitive ears.

0: Is that proper farmhouse cheddar?
1: No, I don't think so.
0: What about that?
1: No. It's quite nice, though.
0: Is it? Do you think I might try a piece? I'll have 2 ounces, please.
2: Jacob's, the cream of cream crackers.

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1: Sorry.
0: And thick milk chocolate for your delight?
1: Sorry.
0: Nougat and caramel golden light?
1: Sorry.
0: And don't forget the hazelnut in every bite. And again. What has a hazelnut in every bite?
1: Sorry.
0: Thick milk chocolate for your delight?
1: Sorry.
0: Nougat and caramel golden light? And don't forget the hazelnut in every bite.

0: The cough drops.
1: I hope you're not hungry, dear Henry, dear Henry. I've just burnt the roast and I've ruined the spuds.
2: Well, that's a nice thing, isn't it? After I've been working...
1: Henry, I've got me secret supply.
2: You don't mean...
1: Polo mints.
2: Yum, yum.
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Sleep no more. 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In the shadows, there may be moving things. Tonight, it may be...

0: Good evening. This is Ben Grauer introducing tonight's tale of terror, told by Nelson Armstead on the National Broadcasting Company's presentation of Sleep No More. The story of terror can be as simple as a sheeted ghost rattling chains. It can be a complex and hidden world of horror, lurking in such unholy dimensions as only the dead and the moonstruck can glimpse. Or it can be those terrible, fathomless shadows which lie buried deep in the primitive mind of civilized man. And for this evening, well, Nelson Armstead, tell us about this evening's story.
1: Thank you, Ben. I think one of the most fascinating of all types of stories is the tale of suspense. And not to keep you in suspense about this any longer than necessary, we're going to do just one story tonight, but it happens to be one of the finest examples of this type of story ever written. It's about a man and his struggle with a pair of handcuffs. It's called The Escape of Mr. Trim, and it was written by Irvin S. Cobb.

Mr. Trim was president of the late 13th National Bank. But what he was is not so important as what he is now. Mr. Trim, as his lawyer described him, was all chill steel and brains. He had been called the Iron Man of Wall Street, and all during his trials, the newspapers had filled columns describing him. He was a haughty man, and even during the time he was in the Tombs, he maintained his sense of aloofness to everything and everybody. He began to change first when Deputy Marshal Myers came to take him to the federal prison. It was the handcuffs. Somehow he hadn't anticipated the handcuffs. He kept thinking of the phrase, the grips of the law. The grips of the law were upon Mr. Trim, and he felt them now for the first time. Sudden sweat beaded out on his face, turning it slick and wet. The trip to the train was a horror for Mr. Trim because of the staring, jabbering people. Cameras had been shoved in his face like gun muzzles. Reporters had scuttled alongside him, dodging under Myers' fending arm to shout questions in his ears. He had neither spoken nor looked at them. The sweat still ran down his face, so that when finally he raised his head in the comparative quiet of the train shed, his skin was a curious gray under the jail paleness, like the color of wet wood ashes. And the deputy said, I reckon we better get to the smoker. There's room there. The club car was full of shirt-sleeved men who stood up, craning their necks and stumbling over each other in their desire to see him. These men came out into the aisle so that Myers had to shove them. And the deputy said, well, this here will do as well as any, I guess. And the deputy drew a newspaper from his pocket, opened it out flat, and spread it over Mr. Trim's lap so that it covered the chained wrist. Almost instantly, the train was in motion. In 3 hours, they would be at the prison. It was late afternoon. They were sliding through woodlands with occasional openings which showed meadows melting into wide, flat lands. And Deputy Myers said, you want a drink? No? Well, guess I'll have a drop myself. Traveling fills a fellow's throat full of dust. He got up, lurching to the motion of the flying train, and started forward to the water cooler behind the car door. He had gone perhaps two-thirds of the way when Mr. Trim caught a clear, grinding sensation beneath his feet. The train, the earth, the sky, all fused together in a great spatter of white and black. Mr. Trim shot through the air over the seat backs, his chained hands aloft, clutching wildly. He rolled out of a ragged opening, flopped gently on the sloping side of the right-of-way, and slid easily to the bottom, where he lay quiet and still on his back in a bed of weeds and wild grass, staring straight up. How many minutes he lay there, Mr. Trim didn't know. It may have been the shrieks of the victims or the glare of the fire that brought him out of the daze. He wriggled his body to a sitting position, got on his feet, holding his head between his coupled hands, and gazed full face into the crowning railroad horror of the year. Nobody paid any attention to Mr. Trim as he stood swaying upon his feet. There wasn't a scratch on him. His clothes were hardly rumpled, and his hat was still on his head. He stood a minute, and then, moved by a sudden impulse, he turned around and went running straight from the railroad at the best speed his pudgy legs could accomplish, with his arms pumping up and down in front of him and his fingers interlaced. Instantly, almost, the friendly woods growing down to the edge of the hill swallowed him up. He dodged and doubled back and forth among the tree trunks, his small patent-leathered feet skipping nimbly over the irregular turf, until he stopped for lack of wind in his lungs to carry him another rod. When he got his breath back, Mr. Trim sat down, leaned against a tree, and bent his head this way and that, listening. No sound came to his ears except the sleepy call of birds and the crickets. As well as Mr. Trim might judge, he had come far into the depth of a considerable woodland. The place was clean and soft and sweet-scented. For some little time, he sat there motionless, in a sort of mental daze. And his round body slowly sit down flat upon the moss, his head lolled to one side. And the reaction having come, Mr. Trim's limbs all relaxed, and he went to sleep. After a while, when the woods were black and still, the half-grown moon came up and, sifting through a chink in the canopy of leaves above, shone down full on Mr. Trim as he lay snoring gently with his mouth open and his hands rising and falling on his breast. The moonlight struck upon the little giant handcuffs, making them

toward daylight, it turned off sharp and cool. The dogwoods, which had been a solid color at nightfall, now showed pink in one light and green in another like changeable silk as the first level rays of the sun came up over the rim of the earth and made long, golden lanes between the tree trunks. Mr. Trim opened his eyes slowly. Of escape, he had no thought. The hue and cry must be out for him before now. Doubtless men were already searching for him. But perhaps he could get the handcuffs off and so go to meet his captors in some manner of dignity. Strange that the idea hadn't occurred to him before. It seemed to Mr. Trim that he desired to get his two hands apart more than he ever desired anything in his whole life before. But it didn't take Mr. Trim long to find out that they were not to be got off. He tugged and pulled, trying with his fingers for a purchase, and all he did was to chafe his skin and make his wrists throb with pain. The cuffs would go forward just so far, then the little lumps of bone above the hands would catch and hold them. Mr. Trim was not a man to waste time in the pursuit of the obviously hopeless. Presently, he stood up, shook himself, and started off at a fair gait through the woods. In a little while, he came out upon the railroad. As nearly as he could judge, he had come out of cover at least 2 miles above the scene of the wreck. On the track was a newspaper. The front page was uppermost, and he knew it must be that of that morning's issue, for across the column tops ran the flaring headline, 20 Dead in Frightful Collision. Squatting on the cinder track, Mr. Trim patted the crumpled sheet flat with his hands, and then his heart gave a great bound inside of him. There, in staring blackface type, was his own name leading the list of known dead. And then he read the short, choppy paragraphs. The body of the United States Deputy Marshal Myers, frightfully crushed, had been taken from the wreckage of the smoker. And near to Myers, another body, with features burned beyond recognition, had been found and identified as that of Hobart W. Trim, the convicted banker. Mr. Trim read the account through to the end, and as he read, the sense of dominant, masterful self-control came back to him in waves. He was as good as free. There would be no hunt for him now, no alarm out, no posses combing every scrap of cover for a famous criminal turned fugitive. He had only to lie quiet a few days somewhere, then get in secret touch with Walling, his attorney. Walling would do anything for money, and Trim had the money, 4 millions and more, cannily saved from the crash that had ruined so many others. He would alter his personal appearance, change his name, and with Walling's aid, he would get out of the country and into some other country where a man might live like a prince on 4 millions or the fractional part of it. Between this prospect and Mr. Trim, there stood nothing in the way. Nothing. But handcuffs. Mr. Trim's eyes fell upon his bound hands. Snug-fitting, shining steel bands irked his wrists. The grips of the law were still upon him.

Mr. Trim didn't know much about picking lock. He'd got his money by a higher form of burglary that didn't require a knowledge of lock picking. He worked with deliberate slowness, steadily. Nevertheless, it was hot work. The sun rose over the bank and shone on him through the limbs of the uprooted tree. His hat was on the ground alongside of him. The sweat ran down his face, streaking it and wilting his collar flat. The scrap of metal he was using kept slipping out of his wet fingers. Down would go the chained hands to scrabble in the grass for it, and then the picking would go on again. This happened a good many times. The handcuffs remained locked. The devilish, stupid malignity of the blasted things. Mr. Trim raised his hands and brought them down on the log violently. There was a double click and the cuff tightened painfully, pressing the chafed red skin white. One of the little notches on the underside of each cuff had disappeared. It was as if they were living things that had turned and bitten him for the blow he gave them.

tenderly cared for body called through every pore for clean linen and soap and water and rest as his empty insides called for food. Soon after sunrise, Mr. Trim was off again, wandering without purpose, until he came to a clearing. Near the center of it rose the sagging roof of what had been a shack or a shed of some sort. Stooping cautiously to keep his bare head below the tops of the shumacs, Mr. Trim made for the ruined shanty and gained it safely. In the midst of the rotted, punky logs that had once formed the walls, he began scraping with his feet. Presently, he uncovered something. It was a broken-off harrow tooth, scaled like a long red fish with the crusted rust of years. Mr. Trim rested the lower rims of his handcuffs on the edge of an old broken watering trough, worked the pointed end of the harrow tooth into the flat middle link of the chain as far as it would go, and then, with one hand on top of the other, he pressed downward with all his might. Oh, the pain in his wrists made him stop at once. The link had not sprung or given in the least, but the twisting pressure had almost broken his wrist bones. He let the harrow tooth fall, knowing that it would never serve as a lever to free him, which indeed he had known all along. And he sat on the side of the trough, rubbing his wrists and thinking. He had another idea. It came into his mind as a vague suggestion that fire had certain effects upon certain metals. He kindled a fire of bits of the rotted wood, and when the flames ran together and rose slender and straight in a single red thread, he thrust the chain into it, holding his hands far apart as possible in the attitude of a player about to catch a bounced ball. But immediately, the pain of that grew unendurable, too, and he leaped back, jerking his hands away. He had succeeded only in blackening the steel and putting a big water blister on one of his wrists right where the shackle bolt would press upon it. Staggering a little and putting his feet down unsteadily, Mr. Trim left the clearing, heading as well as he could eastward away from the railroad.

From the time the sun went down, there was a tingle of frost in the air. Mr. Trim didn't sleep much. Under the squeeze of the tightened fetters, his wrists throbbed steadily and racking cramps ran through his arms. His stomach felt as though it were tied into knots. The water that he drank from the creek only made his hunger sickness worse. His undergarments that had been wet with perspiration clung to him clammily. His middle-aged

After a mile or two, he came to a dusty wood road winding downhill. On a smooth patch of turf behind a blacksmith shop, three yokels were languidly pitching horseshoes at a stake driven in the earth. At the extreme end of the woods, close by, Mr. Trim was squatted behind a big boulder, squinting warily through a thick fringed curtain of ripened goldenrod tops and shumacs. He had been there more than an hour, cautiously waiting his chance to hail the blacksmith. After a bit, the blacksmith took a hand in the game himself. He wore no coat or waistcoat, and as he poised the horseshoe for his first cast at the stake, Mr. Trim saw, pinned flat against the broad strap of his suspenders, a shiny, silver-looking disc. Mr. Trim, stooping low, stole back into the deep woods again. In his extremity, he was ready to risk making a bid for the hire of a blacksmith's help to rid himself of his bonds, but not a blacksmith who wore a deputy sheriff's badge pinned to his suspenders.

0: Mr. Trim wandered through the woods without purpose for 2 days. Once he caught himself scraping his wrists up and down against the rough, scrofulous trunk of a shellbark hickory. The irritation was comforting to the swollen skin. The cuffs, which kept catching in the bark and snagging small fragments of it loose, seemed to Mr. Trim to have been a part and parcel of him for a long time, almost as long a time as he could remember. But the hands, which they clasped so close, seemed like the hands of somebody else. There was a numbness about them that made them feel as though they were a stranger's hands, which never had belonged to him. And a voice that Mr. Trim dimly recognized as his own was saying something about $4 million over and over again. Mr. Trim roused up, shook his head angrily to clear it. He rubbed his eyes free of the clouding delusion. It wouldn't do for him to be getting lightheaded. On a flat, shelving bluff, 40 feet above a cut through which a railroad ran at a point about 5 miles north of where the collision had occurred, a tramp was busy, just before sundown, cooking something in an old wash boiler that perched precariously on a fire of wood coals. At the sound of the halting footsteps, the tramp stopped stirring and glanced up apprehensively. As he took in the figure of the newcomer, his eyes narrowed and his pasty, nasty face spread in a grin of comprehension. And he said,
1: Well, welcome to our city, little stranger.
0: Mr. Trim came nearer, dragging his feet, for they were almost out of the wrecks of his patent leather shoes. His gaze shifted from the tramp's face to the stuff in the fire, his nostrils wrinkling. And then slowly he said, I'm in trouble. And he held out his hand.
1: Why? What I'd call a mild way of putting it. That particular kind of jewelry ain't generally worn for pleasure. Are you sure there ain't nobody looking for you?
0: I'm all alone. I want your help in getting these things off and sending a message to a friend. Now, you'll be well paid, very well. I can pay you more money than you ever had in your life, I can promise. He broke off, for the tramp, as if reassured by his words, had stooped again to his cooking and was stirring the bubbling contents of the wash boiler with a peeled stick. The smell of the stew rising strongly filled Mr. Trim with such a sharp and an aching hunger that he couldn't speak for a moment. He mastered himself, but the effort left him shaking and gulping. The tramp said,
1: Go on, then. Tell us something about yourself. What brings you roaming around this here railroad car with them bracelets on?
0: I was in a wreck. The man with me, the officer, was killed. I wasn't hurt. I got away into these woods, but they think I'm dead, too. My name is Trim.
1: Huh? Trim? The New York banker? Yeah? Well, yeah. What a streak of luck. Let me look at you. Trim, the swell financier. Well, if this ain't rich.
0: I've been wandering about here a great many hours, several days, I think it must be, and I need rest and food very much indeed. I don't feel very well.
1: You don't look so well, and that's a fact, Trim. But sit down. Make yourself at home. After a while, we'll have a bite of food together. You and me.
0: You'll be well paid. My friend will see to that. What I want you to do is to take the money in my pocket and buy a cold chisel or a file, any tool that will take these things off me. And then you will send a telegram to a gentleman in New York and let me stay with you until we get an answer, until he comes here. He will pay you well, I promise it.
1: Well, look who's giving orders. Now, don't hand me that stuff, Trim. I don't trust you for nothing. I got a better plan.
0: What do you mean?
1: I mean this. I got a little rap or two hanging over my own head. If I take you into town and turn you into the sheriff, I'll be a hero. They'll forget them matters. This ain't bad, Trim. Ain't bad at all. Oh, no. Oh, you don't get away, Trim. Come on, now. You're going along with me. We'll see what kind of a bargain I can strike up with the marshal. Now, come on, now. Come on peaceable if you don't want to get hurt.
0: Of a sudden, Mr. Trim became a primitive man. He was filled with those elemental emotions that make a man see in spatters of crimson. Gathering strength from passion out of an exhausted frame, he sprang forward to the tramp. He struck him with his head, his shoulders, his knees, his manacled wrists all at once. Caught by surprise, the freckled man staggered back, clawing the air, tripped on the washing fire, and fell, striking his head on a large stone.
2: He was out, out cold, and he probably would be long enough to give Mr. Trim a chance to get away. In spite of his muddled condition, Trim reasoned that the tramp would not now go to the police, because without Trim as a hostage, he would be thrown in jail himself. And Mr. Trim reasoned right. Because later, when the tramp staggered up, his head throbbing with great globs of pain, he had no more stomach for this affair. His only thought was to catch a fast freight and to get away.

Later that night, it rained. A cold, steady, autumnal downpour. A huddled figure slowly climbed upon a low fence running about the house yard of a little farm. On a wet top rail precariously perching, the figure slipped and sprawled forward in the miry yard. It got up, painfully swaying on its feet. It was Mr. Trim, looking for food. He moved slowly toward the house, tottering with weakness and because of the slick mud underfoot, peering nearsightedly this way and that through the murk, staring at every sound and stopping often to listen. The outlines of a lean-to kitchen at the back of the house were looming dead ahead of him when from the corner of the cottage sprang a small terrier. It made for Mr. Trim, barking shrilly. He backed away, kicking at the little dog, and then put one foot into a hotbed with a great clatter of breaking glass. He felt the sharp ends of the shattering glass tearing and cutting his skin as he jerked free. Recovering himself, he dealt the terrier a lucky kick under the throat that sent it back yowling to where it had come from. And then, as the door jerked open and a half-dressed man jumped out into the darkness, Mr. Trim half hobbled, half fell out of sight behind the woodpile. Back and forth along the lower edge of his yard, the farmer hunted, with a whimpering cowed terrier to guide him, poking in dark corners of the yard with the muzzle of a shotgun for the unseen intruder whose coming had aroused the household. In the brush pile, just over the fence to the east, Mr. Trim lay on his face upon the wet earth with the rain beating down on him, sobbing with the choking gulps that wrenched him cruelly, biting at the bonds of his wrists until the sound of breaking teeth glittered in the air. And finally, in the hopeless, helpless frenzy of his agony, he beat his arms up and down until the bracelet struck squarely in a flat stone and the force of the blow sent the cuffs home to the last notch so that they pressed harder and faster than ever upon the tortured wrist bones. When he had wasted 10 or 15 minutes in a vain search, the farmer went shivering back indoors to dry out his wet shirt. But the groveling figure in the brush pile lay for a long time where it was, only stirring a little, while the rain dripped steadily down on everything.

0: The train wreck was on a Tuesday evening. Early on the Saturday morning following, the chief of police in the town of Westfield, 9 miles from the place where the collision occurred, heard a peculiar, strangely weak knocking at the front door of his cottage, where he also had his office. The door was a Dutch door, sawed through the middle so that the top half might be opened independently, leaving the lower panel fast. He swung the top half back. A face was framed in the opening, an indescribably dirty, unutterably weary face, with matted white hair and a rim of whitish beard stubble on the jaws. The eyes blinked weakly at the chief from under lids as colorless as the eyelids of a corpse. The bare white head was filthy with plastered mud and twigs and dripping wet. The chief of police, startled at this apparition, said,
1: "Well, what do you want?"
0: With a movement that told of a straining effort, the lolled head came up off the chest. The thin, corded neck stiffened back, raising from a dirty, collarless neckband. The Adam's apple bulged out prominently, as big as a pigeon's egg.
1: I've come to surrender myself. I am Hobart W. Trim. Well, I guess you got another thing coming. When last seen, Hobart W. Trim was only 52 years old, besides which he's dead and buried. Yeah, I guess maybe you got another thing coming, Grandpap, and see if you ain't Methuselah or somebody.
2: I am Hobart W. Trim, the banker.
1: Go on, prove it. You got any way to prove it?
2: Yes, I have.
0: Slowly, with struggling attempts, he raised his hands into the chief's sight. They were horribly swollen hands, and at the wrists, almost buried in the bloated folds of flesh, blackened, rusted, battered, yet still strong and whole, was a tightly locked pair of Bean's latest model little giant handcuffs.
1: Why, great Lord. Come in and let me get them irons off of you. Why, they must hurt something terrible.
2: Oh, they can wait,
0: said Mr. Trim very feebly, very slowly, very humbly.
2: I've worn them a long, long while. I'm used to them. First, wouldn't you give me some food? Please?

0: You can turn up the lights now. You can look around you. Nobody's there, really. Everything's all right, isn't it? Well, Nelson, now that we've taken care of Irvin S. Cobb's or Mr. Trim, what do we have scheduled for next week?
1: Two stories, Ben. The first, a real spine chiller by Algernon Blackwood, entitled A Suspicious Gift. The second, a disturbing ghost story by Walker Everett, entitled The Woman in Gray. If you can take it, I hope you'll be with us.

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Mr. Armstead's albums are recorded exclusively for Vanguard Records. Until next week, when Nelson Armstead will again be here in person, this is Ben Grauer, bidding you all...

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5: Now, in our last episode, you remember, Dr. Huer learned that Black Barney had visited Elmo in the 25th century city of Omaha and departed with a rocket plane loaded with equipment. So the good doctor flashed word of it to Buck and Wilma, who are now flying toward Omaha at top speed. Let's join them by turning the dial that'll project us ahead in time. All ready? Then here we go, 500 years into the future.
7: Couple of minutes now, Wilma, and we'll land in Omaha.
8: Right, Buck, and you better cut down on the power. I can see the big municipal building dead ahead.
7: That's the place we're going to land.
8: Good. I hope Elmo knows where Barney went after he left him.
7: So do I. Too bad Elmo didn't think to call Dr. Huer before Barney was pulled out of this city. If he had, the doctor would have tipped him off, and Elmo could have figured out some way to keep Barney here until we arrive.
8: Well, there's no use mourning over it now. Only thing we can do is hope to get information that'll give us a clue as to where we can pick up Barney's trail again.
7: Hey, listen, Wilma.
8: Yeah?
7: Barney's suddenly turning up in Omaha kind of makes one of our theories about this whole business look foolish.
8: What do you mean, Buck?
7: Well, when Little Willie arrived back in Niagara and told us what had happened to them near the ruins of ancient Philadelphia, We pretty much decided that Barney was in Kane's hands.
8: Say, that's right.
7: So, how could Barney come to Omaha alone?
8: Right.
7: Surely Kane wouldn't have let him wander off. And if Barney escaped from Kane, why under the sun didn't he tear right onto Niagara to look for us? What'd be his idea in coming here to Omaha to pick up a lot of supplies?
8: I don't know, Buck. Let's check with Elmo about the kind of supplies he took.
7: Yeah, good idea. Well, here we are. We'll coast down to a landing.
8: Standing on the platform outside Elmo's office?
7: Right. Dr. Huer probably told him to expect us.
8: Probably.
7: Hang on for landing. Come on now.
8: Thanks, Buck. Oh, look.
7: Huh?
8: Here comes Elmo to meet us.
7: Oh, yeah. He must have heard us coming. Hello, Elmo.
9: Hello, Buck. How do, Wilma?
8: Hello there. I haven't seen you in a long time.
9: Yes, sir. It seems like you folks never come out here to Omaha anymore.
7: Well, Elmo?
9: Yes, Buck?
7: Let's go into your office where we can talk without being disturbed.
9: Certainly. Come right this way.
7: We have plenty to talk about, Elmo, and the sooner we get to it, the better.
9: Of course. Right in here, please.
8: Thank you.
9: Just sit down and be comfortable.
8: Thanks.
7: Thank you.
9: Now, Buck, when I called Dr. Huer to tell him that our old friend Beck Barney had been here, he said he'd have you come to see me right away.
7: Right. We came tearing out here as fast as we could. Now, look here, Elmo.
9: Yes, Buck.
7: How much has Dr. Huer told you about the Black Barney affair?
9: Well, as a matter of fact, he didn't mention Black Barney to me at all. That is, well, perhaps I'd better tell you just what happened.
7: Right, shoot.
9: The purpose of Dr. Huer's visit was to investigate our impenetrite ore.
7: Yes?
9: But I'd already shipped samples to his laboratory, so he prepared to leave me laboratory, so he prepared to leave me laboratory, so he prepared to leave me right away.
7: Yes?
9: When I asked him why he couldn't stay and visit with me for a while, he said, well, I'm pretty much tied up in Niagara just now, he said. Because of the fact that Black Bar... And then he stopped.
7: Yes?
9: When I asked him to finish what he was saying, he changed the subject. Because of that, I couldn't help feeling that Barney must be involved in trouble of some kind.
7: Oh, I see. But then, when did Barney get here?
9: Immediately afterward. And that's why I radioed to Dr. Huer to tell him about it. Just as soon as Barney left.
8: Too bad you couldn't have called the doctor while Barney was still here.
9: Yeah, well, that was hardly possible, Wilma, because, well, I stayed right with Barney all the time he was here. And I was only acting on a hunch and calling Dr. Huer at all.
7: Well, what we want to know now is why Barney came here and what sort of equipment and supplies he took away with him.
8: Yes.
9: You know, Buck, when he first came into my office here, I told him Dr. Huer had just left.
7: Yes.
9: And now that I've had a chance to think it over, I believe he looked somewhat relieved when I assured him the doctor had gone.
8: I don't see why that should be.
7: Well, neither do I. Go on, Elmo.
9: Well, then Barney told me what I just learned from the doctor about the escape of Kane and Ardela, that a great hunt for them was underway.
7: Did Barney tell you anything about where Kane and Ardela might be or what they might be doing?
8: What, Buck?
9: No. No, he did say that he was hot on their trail and needed a lot of equipment to completely prepared if he should run across them.
7: Wilma, there's something screwy about this whole business. And to be honest with you, it has me kind of worried.
8: Why do you say that, Buck?
7: Because to me, it can only mean one thing, and I don't like it.
8: Well, don't keep us in the dark. What are you driving at?
7: Well, maybe it'll sound cockeyed to you, but I believe Black Barney must have some idea of where Killer Kane and Ardela have established their headquarters.
8: You really think so?
7: Yes, sir. But instead of reporting to us, he's going right ahead and try to run him down single-handed.
8: It wouldn't be the first time he's tried something like that.
7: Yeah, that's just what I'm thinking of. I can understand his intentions well enough. He simply wants to save us a lot of trouble and the chance of running into any danger.
8: But it's still not a good idea, especially with Killer Kane involved. Kane's bad. He's plenty bad. And he's clever, too. And he could twist Barney round his little finger.
7: Yeah, don't I know it. Elmo.
9: Yeah?
7: What sort of equipment did you give to Barney?
9: Well, the first thing he wanted was a spaceship, a battlecruiser.
7: Yes?
9: I obtained that for him from the municipal airport.
7: Oh, then he must have left his own ship here.
9: No, Buck.
7: No?
9: No, he hooked the cruiser right onto his own with magnetic grapples, and he took it along that way.
7: Oh, well, that wasn't so dumb.
8: Just what sort of cruiser did you give him, Elmo?
9: Well, it's just exactly like that one of yours, Wilma. Exactly like it.
7: And what else did he take? What else did he take?
9: Several long-range disintegrators, I suppose.
7: Atomic space bombs?
8: How under the sun would he expect to use those?
7: Heaven only knows. What else, Elmo?
9: Well, let me see. Well, there was a high-powered rocket gun, 9-coil energy projectors, a thermic radiation projector, and...
7: In other words, nothing but weapons of all shapes and sizes.
9: That's right. He loaded both ships with all they'd hold.
7: Sounds as though he was trying to equip a whole space army to go after Kane and Ardela, doesn't it?
8: I should say so.
7: Elmo... While I think of it.
9: Yes?
7: Did you notice anything unusual about the ship he used to come here?
9: No, I don't think so.
7: No, huh?
9: Well, now wait a minute, Buck.
7: Yes?
9: Buck, when he took off, his ship accelerated so quickly that it was out of sight before the sound of the rocket had died in my ears.
7: Mm-hmm.
9: I didn't think it possible for a ship to take off so quickly without injuring those inside of it.
8: Same ship he left Niagara in, all right.
10: No doubt about it.
8: And the reason he could take off so quickly is because it's equipped with a new invention of Dr. Hewitt's.
9: Oh, I see. Yeah, but there was something else unusual about that ship, too.
10: Well, what was that?
9: It had on rocket dampeners. Like you usually find on interplanetary freight ships.
10: Oh, even that checks up, Elmo. You see, we've been following a rocket trail, and a fresh one, too. But it's given us readings on the gas analyzer dials we've never even heard of before.
9: Oh, is that so?
8: Yes, and the only thing we could figure out was that the trail was made by a ship carrying a rocket damper.
10: Right. But what it means now is that we have no way of determining what the analyzer readings of Barney's trail should be.
8: Worst luck.
10: But now, Elmo.
9: Yeah?
10: We're leaving you right away. So if Dr. Hewer should happen to contact you, tell him we're on our way back to the ruins of ancient Philadelphia.
9: I don't understand, Buck. Why do you seem to think Black Barney has so much to do with your effort to locate Kane and Ardela?
10: Barney fell into their hands shortly after they escaped from the Niagara Municipal Prison. Evidently, he's escaped from them. But why he hasn't gotten in touch with us is something I can't explain.
9: I see.
10: So, the reason we're going back to ancient Philadelphia is because it's the last place there was a definite trail from Barney's rocket ship. And it's the only place that would be logical for Barney working alone to hang out, or for Killer Kane and Ardela to have a headquarters.
9: Well, I'll make a point of calling Dr. Hewer and telling him that.
10: Good.
8: Right, Buck. It's a good idea to keep Dr. Hewer informed of everything we do.
10: Yeah. Now, come on, let's go out and hop into the ship.
8: Right with you, Buck.
10: And thanks very much for the information you've given us,
9: Elmo. You're more than welcome, Buck. I only hope that the next time you folks come out here, you'll spend a little more time visiting with me.
8: We'll try to.
9: Goodbye.
8: Goodbye.
9: Goodbye. Good luck.
10: In you go now, Wilma.
8: Thanks. Hold set.
10: And here we go.
11: Boy, the gyrocosmic relativator on this ship certainly makes for a fast takeoff.
8: Certainly does. But now, Buck.
10: Yeah?
8: We've already decided why poor old Barney might want to try to run down Kane and Ardela alone.
10: Sure, to save other people a lot of trouble and all that sort of thing.
8: Yeah. But why under the sun would he want to get hold of all that equipment? All those weapons and rays and that battle cruiser?
10: Beyond me, Wilma. And I'm afraid we won't know until we find out where Barney is.
12: Have to congratulate you on the good job you did of bringing us equipment.
13: Well, thanks, Chief. I brung all I could carry.
12: Now, Barney, our first job will be to transfer the gyrocosmic relativator onto the new battle cruiser. Now, we can take care of the weapons later.
13: Yeah, I'll take care of them later. Yeah.
12: Now, but while I think of it...
13: Yeah?
12: Did you have any trouble getting hold of this stuff? Anybody get suspicious about your wanting it?
13: No, it was easy, Chief.
12: Ah.
13: All I'd done was drop in on my old friend, Elmo.
12: Who's he?
13: Well, used to live on a little planetoid out near Mars.
12: You mean the planetoid called us?
13: Yeah, that's the one. It's just a little planetoid.
12: Planetoid.
13: Well, ain't that what I said?
12: You said planetoid. Sounded like you were trying to say a combination of planetoid and asteroid.
13: Well, what's the difference between the two of them things, Chief?
12: There is no difference. Some people call them one, and some people call them the other, that's all.
13: And then that shows where I'm way ahead of other people.
12: Hey?
13: Put them both together and they spell plasteroid, that's all.
12: All right, Barney, let it go. What did this man, Elmo, give you?
13: Oh, plenty of things. Rocket guns, disintegrator, thermic radiators, lots of stuff.
12: And he didn't raise a squawk when you asked for them?
13: That's where I showed how smart I am.
12: Oh, yes?
13: Yeah. I told him I was out trying to run down you and Ardela, and he'd give me everything I wanted.
12: Good work, Barney. Our plans are working out beautifully.
13: Yeah.
12: You see, having this additional equipment changes the aspect of our whole situation.
13: Yeah, I... What's that mean?
12: Barney, my boy, it means that up until now, our dear friend Rogers has been interested in only one thing. Trying to run us down.
13: Yeah.
12: But if he's wise, from now on he'll do all he can to keep as far away from us as possible.
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0: presenting the adventures of Flash Gordon and Jungle Jim. Last week, Flash Gordon reconciled Dale Arden with his explanation of why he kissed Azura. And Dr. Zarkov, the scientist, declared they would hold the Witch Queen as hostage until they could bring Tal to terms. Back at the palace, Tal sees Khan running toward the castle from the hills and rides out to capture him. But Khan, with a ray pistol, captures Tal and forces him to break his sword. Then the two men fight hand to hand in a battle to the finish. Tiring of all this danger and uncertainty, Dale Arden tries to persuade Flash to leave Mongo and return to the Earth. But Flash, with victory apparently within his grasp, refuses. At that moment, a blue magic scout patrol overtakes them. And Queen Azura surprises them all by declaring Flash Gordon King of Kira and the Cave World. However, the patrol commander warns them that in their absence, Tal has seized the throne. These thrilling adventures come to you as they are pictured each Sunday in the Comic Weekly, the world's greatest pictorial supplement of humor and adventure. The Comic Weekly, each page printed in full colors, is distributed everywhere as an integral part of your Hearst Sunday newspaper. Now we continue the story.
1: So Tal has seized the throne, has he? The ingrate, I'll have his life for this.
2: And I'll settle once and for all with that fellow.
3: It will take some planning, lad. Remember, he has control of the palace and the fortifications.
1: Yes, Flash. We're on the outside looking in. There must be some way of overthrowing this treacherous despot.
2: What's the matter with charging suddenly at night with the forces I have at my command here?
1: It might work.
4: My king, if I may be so bold, my patrol would be as nothing against the guns of the entrance gate.
2: I suppose you're right.
3: Of course the captain is right, Flash. We must do it some other way.
1: Wait, Captain.
4: My queen.
1: Where does Tal think I am?
4: He thinks you are dead, Your Majesty. He is certain that you and King Flash died in the tunnel of the Death Dwarfs.
1: So that is why he seized the throne. Well, all is not lost, then.
2: What do you mean?
1: Tal only seized the throne because he thought me dead. He was quite right in doing so, for if he hadn't acted immediately, a civil war might have broken out.
2: Well?
1: Don't you see? As soon as he learns that I am not dead, he will relinquish the throne.
2: Well, then forward to Azora's palace.

0: Meanwhile, back on the plains before the palace walls, Tall and Khan fight hand to hand for supremacy. Not a word do they speak as they exchange blows, only their labored breathing and a grunt from one or the other is heard as a punch finds its way to a vital spot. Suddenly, Tall breaks through the tiring Khan's guard. Khan falls backward. Tall straightens up, wiping the sweat and blood from his brow as a squad of soldiers ride up.
1: At last I put you out of the way.
2: General, your majesty, are you all right?
1: Yes, this fellow and Flash Gordon are dead. We shan't have any worries from them.
2: Yes, that's right, your majesty.
1: How did this Khan get the pistol with which he held me up?
2: One of the sentries on the top tower said he saw another figure with the ex-prisoner going towards the hills a while ago, your majesty.
1: Then that explains it. Khan was rescued by his friend, that earth wizard, Zarkov.
2: But we haven't seen any sign of Zarkov, your majesty.
1: Oh, he must have gotten by you somehow, fool.
2: But he couldn't have, your majesty.
1: We'll see about that. Come back to the palace. Squad forward. Gallop. Bugler, sound the signal for the letting down of the drawbridge.

0: Squad, patrol this gateway. I shall go in the palace. And remember, this time I'm to have a signal no matter who comes within range of your vision. Well, guard. What happened to you?
1: Your Majesty, it wasn't my fault.
0: What wasn't your fault?
1: The girl.
0: What girl?
1: Dale Arden. Rode up to the gate and asked to be taken to Flash Gordon. Mm. I started to lead her to the captain of the guards.
0: Yes, yes.
1: When my rifle was snatched from my hand and I was attacked.
0: The girl. So that's how Khan got free, eh?
1: No. No, Your Majesty.
0: Well?
1: I heard that Earth scientist's voice, although I couldn't see him.
0: That Earth wizard. Some more of his magic. He was invisible like Flash Gordon.
1: Yes. Yes, Your Majesty. When I came to, I was stuffed into a closet and all bound and gagged.
0: Yes.
1: My comrades just found me.
0: Good. I'm glad you were saved in time.
1: Thank you. Thank you, Your Majesty.
0: So Zarkov and Dale Arden are still alive, eh? Men, scour the lane for them. Bring in their heads.

0: There's your palace's order. But what are the soldiers patrolling in front of it for?
1: I don't know. That's odd.
2: It must be some of Tal's orders.
3: Oh, Flash, we're going to be taken prisoner again.
0: Now, don't worry, Dale. We're in no danger anymore.
1: I see a rider coming from the palace. Perhaps we'd better stop and find out what's happened.
0: All right. Somebody in. Halt!
1: Major.
4: Your Majesty.
1: Meet that rider and find out what is happening in the castle.
4: At once, Your Majesty.
1: The captain said the army was loyal to me. We shall see.
3: Why do you doubt him, Azora?
1: I don't know. That might well have been true when he left the palace. But things have happened so suddenly lately. The loyalty of the soldiers may have swung to General Tar.
0: The Major has met the rider.
2: They are motioning towards us.
3: Then pointing back to the palace.
1: Oh, what can he be saying?
0: The Major's coming back. We'll know in a minute.
1: If the army has deserted me, I don't know what will happen.
3: Well, the soldiers might turn on us and kill us right here.
0: Now, please don't worry, Dale. Zarkov and I will stand them off if we have to.
2: You bet we will, lad.
0: Come, Zarkov. Let's go and meet that rider and get the news.
2: A very good idea. If it is bad news, we can see that it does not get out.
0: Well, Major, what's the news?
4: The ex-prisoner Khan has been killed, Your Majesty.
0: Poor Khan. That's terrible.
2: He was a brave and loyal soldier.
4: And Tal has issued orders that his men are to scour the country for Dr. Zarkov and Dale Arden. These soldiers patrolling the gate are watching for you, Dr. Zarkov.
2: Ah, he thinks you are dead, lad, along with the Queen.
0: Yes. Well, here's where we pull him.
2: How?
0: You'll see. Azora, Dale.
5: Yes, yes.
0: Come here, please. Zarkov, those soldiers are going to let us in the castle without a challenge.
5: You called it?
3: What is it, Flash?
0: Tal thinks you and I are dead, Azora.
5: Oh.
0: He has issued orders to capture Zarkov and Dale here.
1: Oh, we'll see about that.
0: Now, hold on, Azora. That's just what we're going to let him do.
1: What?
0: Azura and I will wear robes borrowed from the soldiers. Zarkov, you and Dale will ride at the head of the column. The guards will be so glad to see you, they won't notice us. As soon as we get inside the gates, we'll throw off the robes and take possession of the throne.

0: is that guard?
1: The sentry gate, Your Majesty. Zarkov and Dale Arden have been sighted approaching at the head of a company of scouts.
0: They have been captured? Good, excellent. See if they are brought here directly.
1: Gentlemen, rejoice! The Queen lives!
0: What's that you say, Major?
1: The Queen lives, saved by Flash Gordon. She's coming here directly.
0: She can't be alive. She can't be. I am king. I'll kill her.
1: Quiet, fool. You speak treason.
0: Treason, is it? If this be treason, I'll make the most of it.
1: You'll take this. Death to the traitor. Long live Queen Azora.
2: What has happened here?
3: Look, Tar lying on the floor. He must be dead.
2: Is Tar dead?
1: Forgive me, O Queen, but he wanted to kill you. So I shot him down.
2: There is nothing to forgive, Major. You did your duty, and you shall be rewarded. And now, soldiers, salute your king, Flash Gordon. It is my wish, my command.
4: Present arms.
5: Thank you, men. Dismiss. Azora, I have great plans for your kingdom.
2: I'm sure you have, Flash.
5: The very first thing we must do is construct a spaceship of some kind and take a good look at the kingdom as a whole. It will take much too long by horseback.
2: A splendid idea, Flash, but there's no one in my kingdom who knows anything about ships of the air.
5: Never mind, Azora. Zarkov here knows everything about everything.
6: Well, not everything.
5: So tomorrow we'll start building the spaceship. And in the meantime, Dale.
3: Yes, Flash?
5: You and I are going to take a walk. Come along.
3: Flash?
5: Yes, Dale?
3: Tell me something. Did you like that kiss Azora gave you?
5: Yes, Dale, I did. I liked it because it meant her friendship. It meant that this bloody business was at an end. That I had won my kingdom and the right to marry you. I love you, Dale.
3: And I love you, Flash, more than life itself.
5: Dale, darling, come here. And before you ask, let me tell you that I like that kiss better than Azura's. And I don't think you need to ask why.
7: After a time, Dr. Zarkov completes the building of the spaceship. With the entire army drawn up and Queen Azura present to see them off, Zarkov, Dale, and Flash climb aboard.
6: Everything is ready, Flash.
5: Good. You're sure you won't come with us, Azura?
2: I prefer to stay on the ground, Flash. But I hope you have a nice trip and get a good survey of our kingdom.
5: I'll do my best. Well, goodbye for a while, Azura.
2: Goodbye.
5: Come, Dale.
6: Stand back, everyone. Here we go.
8: Bye.
6: Goodbye. Goodbye. Goodbye. Goodbye. Goodbye. It feels good to be in the air again.
5: You bet it does. Don't you think so, Dale?
3: Yes, Flash. But where are we heading, Dr. Zarkov?
6: I am going to test the ship for altitude. Then we will just cruise over the kingdom and map it for Azura.
3: Goodness, how quickly the palace disappeared.
5: Yes. This is a much faster machine than the rocket ship, isn't it, Zarkov?
6: Much faster, lad. It was a good thing we managed to salvage the instruments from the old wreck of Ming's spaceship. We can calculate our position by them in my new directograph.
5: This ship is certainly well equipped. Why, we can do all the mapping and surveying on this one flight.
6: Yes, lad. It will certainly save time and energy. What is the reading on that dial?
5: 500. What does that mean?
6: Flash, we are going 500 miles per hour.
5: No
6: one has ever attained that speed in the air before.
3: Why, it doesn't seem as though we're moving at all.
5: Well, that's because we haven't any stationary objects to indicate our speed, Dale. Watching trees and poles fly past would make you more conscious of the rate we're traveling.
3: Flash, what was that?
5: Huh?
3: We seem to be falling.
5: But so we are. Zarkov, do something.
1: Yes, yes.
6: Why, the controls refuse to work.
5: Huh?
6: And look at the dial. The speed is increasing. 650. 700. 750. 900. 1,000.
3: We're falling at 1,000 miles an hour. Oh, Flash.
5: Don't be frightened, Dale, darling. I'm with you.
3: Oh, but we'll be killed.
5: Well, let's hope not, Dale. Can't you do something, Zarkov?
6: Yes, I'm trying. Let me look at the directograph.
3: Oh, Flash, this is awful.
5: Never mind, dear, never mind. Be brave. Well, Zarkov, where will we land?
6: Just a minute. I want to be sure.
3: Sure of what, Dr. Zarkov?
6: We have, Flash, Dale. We have left the gravitational influence of the planet Mungo.
3: Oh, what will become of us?
5: Where are we heading?
6: We are now being drawn towards the Earth.
3: The Earth?
6: Yes.
5: But whereabouts on the Earth, Zarkov?
6: I don't know.
9: Mm-hmm.
7: The spaceship is hurtling toward the Earth completely out of control. Where will Flash Gordon and Dale Arden and Dr. Zarkov land, and what will happen to them? These amazing adventures which you have just heard dramatized are only one of the many thrilling features to be found in the Comic Weekly section of the Hearst newspaper next Sunday. For besides Flash Gordon, you will find that other daring American adventurer, Jungle Jim. What a thrill is waiting for you each Sunday as Jungle Jim's mysterious adventures in Malaysia, way down at the southernmost tip of Asia, are brought to you in the Comic Weekly. Then, of course, you don't want to miss those wonderful poster stamps drawn especially for you by real artists and printed in full colors every Sunday in the Comic Weekly. If you are not already saving these stamps, be sure and start next Sunday and become a full-fledged member of the new Poster Stamp Collectors Club. 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And now, goodbye until next week at the same time, when we will be back with another chapter in the amazing adventures of Flash and Jungle Jim.

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2: Kellogg's Pep, the build-up wheat cereal, invites you to rocket into the future with Tom Corbett. Space Cadet. Minus 5, 4, 3, 2, 1... Zero! As rolling rockets blast off to distant planets and far-flung stars, we take you to the age of the conquest of space with Tom Corbett, Space Cadet.

0: For the cadets of Space Academy, the most exciting phase of training begins on a huge field, scarred and pitted by the blasts of raw power needed to break Earth's mighty clutch of gravity and set men free to rocket toward distant planets. For this is the Academy's spaceport, takeoff point for duty, adventure, and danger. Today, the entire Academy fleet of spaceships is out on the field, ready to blast off on a mysterious mission. On the control deck of the rocket cruiser Polaris, cadet pilot Tom Corbett, Roger Manning, and Astro await Commander Arkwright's orders.
1: Attention! Attention, all cadet units!
2: Hey, listen, there's Commander Arkwright on the teleceiver.
3: Well, it's about time.
1: Hear this. Doubtless you've all been wondering why you've received no advance orders on today's mission. The reason is simple. As officers of the Solar Guard, you will often have to go into action without advance notice. For instance, when you are sent to track down and subdue an outlaw or enemy ship. As you want to do now.
2: Hey, hear that, fellas?
4: Suppose we're really going after an outlaw?
3: Of course not, you Venusian clunk.
1: Your mission will not be a real one, of course. The supposed criminal ship will actually be the Solar Guard cruiser Arcturus, piloted by Captain Strong.
3: Lucky guy.
2: So that's why the skipper hasn't shown up.
3: What happens to us now? Do we just sit here?
1: As you all know, Captain Strong is in charge of the Polaris unit, and obviously cannot be aboard the Polaris now since he's been gone for several hours. It has been decided that the Academy's training program will be greatly aided by making this entirely a cadet operation. Therefore, on this mission, each cadet unit will be in charge of its own ship.
3: Oh, brother, listen to that.
4: Sounds good. Instead of taking orders from Captain Strong, we'll be chasing
3: him. I'll bet he leads us a real chase, too.
1: Now, here are your instructions for training maneuver 32, or as Captain Strong called it, Operation Hide and Seek.
3: Hide and Seek?
1: The outlaw was reported entering Earth's orbit at point A25 in Sector 12. This report from Terra Station. Moon observers have spotted the ship leaving our orbit at point M47, Sector 89.
2: Got that, Roger?
3: Naturally, Junior, naturally.
1: All ships are to proceed to the last point of observation and pick up Captain Strong's trail, which may lead anywhere in the solar system. Then track him down and engage him in mock battle. Of course, you were not expected to defeat such an expert pilot.
3: Think you can lick him, Tom?
2: A top space ace like the captain?
4: Uh-uh, not yet.
1: But you will be graded on your battle tactics, as revealed by photographic recorders, and also on the knowledge and intelligence you bring to your tracking. Not just on how soon you find the Arcturus, since that may depend partly on luck.
3: Not when I'm doing the plotting.
4: Okay, hotshot, just see that you produce results.
1: One more thing. As I said, there is a strong possibility of danger, and you must be prepared to face it. You know that ships have been vanishing from the space lanes recently. One of them, the Academy cruiser Pollux, which disappeared 3 months ago on a routine flight. So keep your eyes peeled for trouble. Now, take your stations and prepare to blast off.
2: Let's go, Roger. Astro,
3: okay.
1: And spaceman's luck to all of you.
0: We'll return to the exciting adventures of Tom Corbett, Space Cadet, in just a moment. So stand by.
5: Fellas and girls, let me take you for a tour around the mess hall here at Space Academy. Well, it's breakfast time now, and all the cadets are down here eating. Up front there, you can see the main table. That's reserved for the officers. There's Commander Arkwright, one of his aides now. You know, Commander Arkwright sets a good example for the cadets at breakfast time. Right now, he's helping himself to a big bowl full of Kellogg's Pep. Oh, and there's Tom Corbett. Let's say hello.
2: Hi there. I heard what you said about Commander Arkwright eating Kellogg's Pep. Well, that's no surprise. I'm eating Pep, too. And if you look around, you'll see just about all the cadets eating Pep. We've got a tough day ahead, and we have to keep in shape. That's why it's Kellogg's Pep for breakfast. Kellogg's Pep helps us stay on the ball in gym and in the classroom, too. Everybody knows you can't make a good showing if you don't start your day with a hearty breakfast. That's why smart spacemen start their day with Kellogg's Pep.
5: That's right, Tom. You spacemen listening, take a tip from Tom Corbett. Start your day the spaceman's way. Ask Mom to serve up a man-sized helping of the better-than-ever build-up wheat cereal, Kellogg's Pep. P-E-P.

0: the rocket cruiser Polaris hurtles away from Earth. Tom, Roger, and Astro are at their stations, ready to track down the Arcturus, commanded by Captain Strong, lurking somewhere in the depths of space. Now, as the powerful atomic drive speeds the Polaris out of Earth's atmosphere, Tom checks his unit mates.
1: Control to power deck. Check in, Astro.
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1: How's everything down there?
2: Ship shape, Tom. The rockets are purring like kittens.
1: Great. Check you later. End transmission. Control deck to radar bridge. Check in.
2: Radar bridge, aye.
1: Any astrogation data ready yet, Roger?
3: Long ago, sonny boy. Long ago.
1: Sorry, big shot. I should have known. Okay, let's have the correction for deviation from course.
3: Coming up. Starboard, 24 degrees, 17 minutes, up 3 degrees.
1: Starboard, 20... What?
3: You heard me, space boy. Starboard, 24 degrees, 17
1: 24?
3: Minutes.
1: Hey, what goes here? You call yourself an astrogator, Roger? Do you know that your figures would take us inside Mars orbit instead of the spot where the Arcturus was last seen?
3: Sure, I know it.
1: You know it? Well, what are you trying to do, knock us out of this operation?
4: What's going on here?
1: I'm glad you came up, Astro. Our genius on the radar bridge is taking us way off course.
4: What?
3: Just simmer down, kiddies, and listen, Uncle Roger.
1: Okay, let's have it. Fast.
3: Listen. Commander Arkwright gave us 2 points where the Arcturus had been seen, not just the last one. So I plotted its course and then extended it by extrapolation.
4: Extra what?
3: Now, don't let it throw you, bird brain. It just means using known facts to reach a logical mathematical conclusion.
4: You logical?
3: Sure. Why, even if the Arcturus went into an evasion curve, we'd pick up the trail hours before the others.
1: He could be right, Astro.
4: But Commander Arkwright said proceed to the last point, and he also said it wasn't enough just to be fast.
3: Exactly. He said we should prove our knowledge and intelligence, and that's just what I'm doing.
1: Okay, okay, genius. But look, suppose those first figures were just stuck in to make it sound like an actual mission. Then where would you be?
3: Nowhere. But would a guy like the commander just stick in a set of figures? He'd make sure they were real ones.
1: Yeah, he probably would.
3: Well, come on, let's go.
1: Hold your jets. Astro, what do you think?
4: Well, I don't know. It sounds good, but I'm never sure about Roger's shortcuts. I'll leave it up to you.
1: Well, right now, I don't know either. I'd sure like to have the Polaris come in first and best, but I'd hate to have her last and worst.
3: Well, come on, Junior. Make up your mind.
1: All right, Roger.

0: Control deck to radar bridge. Control deck to radar bridge. Roger, check in, will you?
1: Blast it, Tom. Stop bothering me. I have to watch the sniffer for radiation traces.
0: Well, Astro and I have been waiting down here for an hour. Isn't there any sign of the Arcturus' trail yet?
1: No. I'll let you know when there is.
0: Yeah, if there is.
1: There will be. Hey, Great Jupiter, we just entered the probability area. Just keep your gyro steady, fellas. I'll call you in transmission.
0: Huh. Keep our gyros steady. With our academy ratings depending on his judgment.
2: Yeah, if he's fouled us up, our names will be mud around the academy.
0: You're so right, pal. Well, we might as well stay out with the rest of the space junk if anything happens.
1: Radar bridge control deck. Port, 1 degree. Keep her level.
0: Right. Okay, Roger, on course. Have you got something?
1: Yeah, on the trail. Hold the ship steady as she goes.
2: Hey, nice going, Roger.
1: Think nothing of it, Astro. It's just a little old miracle.
0: Are you sure you're not just picking up cosmic radiation, Miracle Man?
1: Now, look, Corbett, I know the difference between random rays and a spaceship pattern. This is the Arcturus track. I'll bet my last cent on it.
0: Okay. I'm holding steady on your course.
1: That's it. Stick with Uncle Roger and his little snipper and you'll wear medals.
0: Yeah, if we don't wear out first.
2: Hey, genius.
1: You mean me, I suppose.
2: No one else. Where did you get that name, Sniffer?
1: Well, that's what it does, doesn't it? Or am I supposed to call it Radiation Detector Analyzer Mark III all the time?
2: It's a cinch you wouldn't, Roger.
0: Cut the chatter, you two. Roger, keep your eyes on that sniffer.
3: It'd be better if he kept his nose at it.
1: Blow your jets, both of you. I got work to do.
2: Hey, I didn't make the hotshot mad, did I, Tom?
0: Oh, forget it. He's got a low boiling point anyway.
2: And not that I'd say it to his face, but he's a real top drawer astrogator.
0: Yeah, that chance we took really paid off.
1: Radar bridge control deck, check in quick.
2: Uh-oh, that sounds like trouble.
0: Control deck eye. What's wrong, Roger? You didn't lose the trail, did you?
1: No, I didn't lose a trail. I found one, another one.
0: You mean there are two trails?
1: Exactly, Junior. They run along together for a while, then go off in different directions. And I don't know which one to follow.

0: Radar bridge eye.
1: Can I get him figuring out which of those two trails is the one we want?
0: Not yet, blast it. They're too similar.
1: Hey, Roger.
0: You in again, Astro? What?
1: Maybe one of the trails was made by a commercial spaceship.
0: No, I thought so at first, but the radiation patterns didn't pan out. Both these patterns were made by rocket cruisers. They're practically identical.
1: Can you check on which is the freshest trail, Roger? Oh,
0: sure, by a diffusion comparison, but I think I can guess which is the right one without that.
1: Well, you better not guess, Roger. You better take time to check.
0: Look, I am sure. The last trail must be the one that deviates most from the original course. Come on, 6 degrees starboard, one down, and we're in.
1: That's mighty thin reasoning, Roger.
0: Listen, Tom, wasn't I right the last time? Didn't I get us this far? Well, don't I get a chance to...
1: All right. Don't cry all over the equipment. You win. I'm setting up the new course. Okay with you, Astro?
2: Well, I suppose so, but I don't like it much.
1: Neither do I, but I guess it's another chance we have to take.

0: sniper says the other ship is too. No deviation. Now, will you admit I was right?
1: Looks like it. Still, we may have more problems soon.
0: Yeah, what?
1: Well, we're moving in the general direction of Saturn, and you may have heard that Saturn has a moon.
0: 9 moons, Professor.
1: I was thinking of the big one with the Solar Alliance colony.
0: Good old Titan. Remember the last time we landed there, that colonist's daughter?
1: Yeah, I remember. But Titan's been producing uranium as well as pretty girls.
0: So?
1: So freighters transporting the uranium back to Earth have all been using the space lane. And I think the Arcturus is heading for that lane.
0: Oh, you figure the Arcturus will make a run on the lane, merge its radiation trail with the others, and then blast out again, huh?
1: That's the way it figures to me.
0: Shows how wrong you can figure sometimes, Junior. The sniper could pick out a cruiser pattern from a million made by freighters.
1: I hope you can prove that, Hotshot.
0: Don't worry, I will... Say, maybe I won't have to.
1: What do you mean?
0: I'm getting something on my scanner. It's a spaceship, Tom. Get ahead.
1: A ship on this course? Why, that couldn't be a freighter.
0: It must be the Arcturus. We found her.
1: Hey, Astro, did you hear that?
0: I sure did. Nice work, Roger. There's something funny, though.
1: Don't tell me you're not sure.
0: No, I'm surer than ever. The ship's making a good-sized blip on the screen now.
1: Already?
0: That's just it. The Arcturus should be burning up space, and instead she's just loping along, hardly moving.
2: Great galaxy. Suppose it's not the Arcturus.
0: It must be. I guess Captain Strong's just tired of playing hide-and-seek.
1: All right, fellas, if it is the Arcturus, then she's a sitting duck. We can blast in on them before they can maneuver. Maybe before they know we're around. And we ought to get in some good shots, even if they are just on film.

0: dogfight.
1: Oh, brother, if we could, wouldn't that make us hot stuff around the Academy?
0: It sure would. Okay, Roger. Keep your eyes on that screen. Astro, see if you can squeeze another couple of neutrons out of your rockets. Prepare!

0: Control I.
1: Easy, just a touch to starboard, Tom, about 1 point. That's got it. Now, keep watching your viewport. You two, Astro, the spaceship will be in sight in a second. Let's hope you get the right one, Roger.
0: Oh, it has to be, Astro. If we're wrong...
1: And not wrong, look. There it is.
0: It's a Solar Guard cruiser, all right, Astro.
1: It must be the Arcturus. Fellas, we're in.
0: Almost. We still have a strap on our hands, though. Okay, Roger, I'll handle the course visually now. You get on your gun control.
1: Right.
0: Stand by for changes in speed and course, Astro.
1: Aye, aye.
0: Remember, our guns contain telecams, not warheads, so there won't be any noise, only a little clicking sound.
1: Okay, let's start shooting.
0: We're not within range yet.
1: So what? We won't be wasting ammunition, just microphone.
0: We'll do it right anyway.
1: That's the way, Tom. The recorders will show it, too.
0: All right, coming into range. Ready, Roger? Ready? Fire forward battery.
1: Aye. Forward battery firing.
0: Uh-huh, and right on the target. Okay, I'm starting to ease to port. Stand by to fire starboard battery. Forward battery, cease fire.
1: Cease fire.
0: Fire starboard one. Starboard two.
1: Starboard battery's firing.
0: Keep them hot, Roger.
1: Hey, the Arcturus is waking up. They've seen us. Captain Strong maneuvering to return fire.
0: Let him. Our pictures will show we got him first. But I'll try to out-jockey him anyway.
1: He's opening his forward gun ports.
0: Great Jupiter, he's going to fire real warheads.
1: Is Captain Strong on space, Happy?
0: Here comes the first one. Astro, full blast on port steering rockets.
1: Full blast, aye. Here it comes. Wow, missed us.
0: And here comes another one. Astro, cut in emergency power. Let's get out of here.
1: Sweet mind.
0: Roger, contact Captain Strong. Tell him to lay off.
1: That's what I'm trying to do. Hey, he's trying to full salvo.
0: Oh, brother, we'll never be able to duck all of them. Astro, hit the starboard steering jets.
1: You might brace yourselves, guys. We're going to be clobbered.
0: Astro, what's the matter with you?
1: Nothing, Tom. I'm okay.
0: Then give me more power.
1: I can't. Main drive. Damaged. I can't.
0: Astro, check in.
1: Sounds like he's hurt, Tom.
0: Blasted. Can't you raise the Arcturus, Roger?
1: Not now. My transmitter's shorted and the outside antenna is gone.
0: Oh, great. And look at the Arcturus. It's circling around. It's going to attack. And unless we can do something to stop it, we'll be blasted into meteor dust.
2: 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So stand by.
3: 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Now, suppose your magic eye shows you funny man Bob Hope of Paramount Pictures standing there with a baseball bat in his hand. 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You say it's magic, all right, and so will all your friends. And you can get other magic moving picture eyes, too. Next one might have a train on it. You tilt the magic eye, and... boy, the train starts smoking right down the track. How about that, Cadet Tom Corbett?
0: And say, that's not all, spaceman. You can get a complete set of 16 different magic eyes. You don't have to mail anything in. 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

0: Driving forward in a mock attack on the cruiser, they trailed through space. Tom, Roger, and Astro were jubilant about their success until the other ship suddenly opened fire with real and deadly atomic warheads. Now, with the Polaris damaged, Astro unconscious, and their communications knocked out, Operation Hide and Seek is no longer a game, but a desperate struggle for survival.
1: Roger, that isn't Strong's ship. It's the Pollux, the Academy ship that disappeared 3 months ago. Sure, it must have been stolen, and the crew kidnapped or killed. It all ties in. Commercial ships missing lately. This one loafing around a space lane.
2: But who has the nerve to take over an Academy cruiser?
1: I'm trying to tell you. Space pirates.
2: Great Caramel ghosts. They're out to get rid of us before we can report.
1: Yes, they've got a darn good chance of succeeding, too.
2: Those dirty space rats. But what can we do?
1: Just one thing, I'm afraid. Run for it. Try to make the outer moons of Saturn.
2: We can't land on those hunks of rock. They'd nail us like shooting fish in a barrel.
1: We won't land. Just use the moons to dodge the pirates' viewers and radar for a while, until you get that transmitter working.
2: Then what?
1: Then I don't know. I'm not even sure we can make the moons. But it's the only chance we have, so full evasion course. Let's go!

0: Okay, Tom. The radio's putting out a weak signal. Now what?
1: Now I want you to call Titan.
0: Titan? What's the matter with you? You'd be giving our position away.
1: Now, wait a minute. I'm going to be Titan.
0: You?
1: Listen, make your call full emergency. Then switch off. Change the circuit a little so it will sound different. Switch on again, and I'll answer from here.
0: What are you going to...
1: Will you stop asking questions? Just do as I say. Make that call.
0: Okay, okay. Here goes. Space Academy cruiser Polaris calling Titan Solar Guard Station. Polaris to Titan, emergency call. Over. Hold it. Now, Tom.
2: Titan Station to Polaris. All units being alerted for emergency call. Go ahead, Polaris. Over.
1: Okay, Roger. Make it sound good.
0: We are under attack by space pirates and stolen Academy ship Pollux. Earlier attack temporarily knocked out our radio, now repaired. We are in full evasion course around outer moons. Can you send help? Over. Go ahead, Tom.
2: Message received. Help on its way. Three Solar Guard ships about to blast off. We'll knock those pirates right out of space. Meanwhile, maintain radio silence. Over.
0: Thanks, Titan. We'll be waiting. End transmission.
1: Well, that's it. Now we hope for the best.
0: Yeah, but maybe those space rats didn't even hear the message.
1: Maybe not. So we'd better keep dodging.
0: Hey, the Pollux just showed up and they scattered.
1: Well, that means they can spot us, too. Stand by for another sharp turn.
0: Hold it. Why strain the Polaris when we don't have to?
1: Don't have to?
0: The pirates have hiked 10 feet away from here.
1: Then he did hear us. We're off the spot.
0: Now what?
1: Now we head for Titan and report.
0: Yeah, but by the time we can alert the Solar Guard, he'll be in the clear. Tom, we ought to follow them.
1: We can't, Roger. Not in the shape we're in.
0: Look, I know it's asking for trouble, but they won't be expecting us to follow them.
1: Sorry, Roger. I'd be willing to take the chance, but you're forgetting Astro. He's still unconscious. We've got to get him to a doctor.
0: Oh, yeah, but Tom, he'll be all right. He's tough. And anyway, you said he wasn't badly hurt.
1: I said I didn't think so. I'm not a medic. I'm not sure.
0: But you know he'd want us to.
1: Probably, but he's in no condition to say so. And we can't gamble with his life.
0: He's not that bad. You're just scared.
1: Not at all. I just stop to think sometimes. Now, let's have the course for Titan.
0: But, Tom, we... Okay, I'll figure the course.
1: And no tricks, Hotshot. Our next stop is Titan. As far as we're concerned, this is the end of Operation Hide and Seek.
3: Don't miss the next action-packed episode with Tom Corbett, Space Cadet, when the crew of the crippled Polaris encounters the pirate ship again. And there is a battle to the death in part two of Operation Hide and Seek. Tune in same time, same station for the next thrilling interplanetary adventure with Tom Corbett, Space Cadet. Brought to you by Kellogg's Pep, the build-up wheat cereal. Tom Corbett, Space Cadet, starring Frankie Thomas, can also be seen on television and appears in the comic sections of many of America's leading newspapers. Look for it daily and in weekend editions. Featured in the cast were Al Markham, Jan Merlin, and Carter Blake. Today's program was written by Don Hughes and directed by Drex Hines. Jackson Beck speaking.
4: Kellogg's Raisin Bran has a secret. Kellogg's Raisin Bran has a secret.
5: And what a secret. In Kellogg's Raisin Bran, the tasty raisins are dipped in honeycomb. 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Both fruit and cereal all in one box. And no other raisin bran but Kellogg's gives you the tender goodness of raisins dipped in honeycomb. That's Kellogg's secret. 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
4: Kellogg's Raisin Bran has a secret.
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0: Broadcasting Company presents Quiet, Please, which is written and directed by Willis Cooper and which features Ernest Chappell. Your Quiet, Please story for tonight takes its name from the title of the series, Quiet, Please.
1: There are books left, many books, and I suppose I have read them all. I remember things, too. I remember a long white road between the shoulders of the hills and the distant clusters of the live oaks against the uplands beyond, and the wide, light blue of the sky. There was a wind that wandered the edges of the hills that brought the salt smell of the sea so that it mingled with the loamy scent of the grass and made a perfume that I had not smelt in so many years. There was a great plain where the hills fell away in tumbled, rocky magnificence. A plain all cut into green and brown and yellowing squares. And a little stream with bridges of stone that strolled its way across the wide plain and sparkled at last into the distant western ocean. There was life on the hills and on the plains. The field beasts that moved serenely through the pleasant grasses and rested at noon under the shadowed kindness of the green-gray oaks. There were men and cheerful women in the white-walled houses where the road curved. And the children that played noisily and sweetly in the cottage dooryards are long since dust. Shall I tell you of the graceful beaches where the sound of the surf was a measured, majestic melody we thought would never cease? Shall I speak of the great ships prone upon the breast of the ocean, the ships that are seen no more? Would you hear of the wind-whipped nights and the lightning in the forests and the gentle rain in the dawn time? Would you remember and not forget? I remember. I alone remember. This was a temple. And this a place dedicated to the arts. And there where the waves fed upon the beach, the shattered walls of stone we made remained to mock us. And there where the white road was, is the desolation. The winds die down, and the sun wanes, and the moon is sickly. Yet I remember the lights on the hillsides and the stars above them weaving their ancient way across the sky. It was a day when I could name them all. They seem very far away tonight. Antares and Betelgeuse and Aldebaran. Arcturus and Vega and Procyon. In these days, Orion, the mighty hunter, draws away from us, and the glory of Berenice's hair is dimmed in the heavens. I would welcome the sound of the thunder again on the horizon, but all the manifestations of nature are ended, and only the twilight of eternity remains above the bleakness. I would welcome the voice of a hungry wolf even this night, or the hiss of the serpents that once we hated, that once we trampled upon. I would welcome even the voice of old Krogh and listen with delight and laugh happily to hear him tell again the schemes he dreamed that brought us to this end.
2: It is true that men cannot live without wars amongst themselves. Why should not we be the ones to win the war? Every man plots against every other, and men speak of honor and laws and fair fighting. But if a war is to be won, then do away with fairness and honor, and let us win and be the master, and they the slaves.
0: Yes, I could laugh to hear that voice, and to see those hard black eyes glitter again in the light of the little lamps. I could take old Krogh and lift him up and say, look upon your work, old Krogh, your work and mine and the work of all those who could not live without wars. But Krogh is dust and may not speak. And for a little time while I live, the dust shall speak its final words to those who would listen. It was a fair world, our world. And I would not have you believe that all who dwelt in it were like old Krogh, plotting wars and seeding the countrysides with discontent. We knew love, too, and all the virtues. Some of them we even practiced. I am old now, and
1: And my speech is set in somber ways, for I've looked on somber things for long. But there was a time when I was young in this very world, and my speech was the speech of the young of every world, careless, gay, happy. And there was one whose speech was like mine, young and gay, and very dear to me, Morna. There was a night on the shores of a lake when there was music and laughter and light somewhere in the distance. And we sat alone together. And I remember I would speak, but Morna laid a hand on my lips and laughed and spoke.
3: Quiet.
1: And for a long time there was only the music. And we watched the stars.
3: Tor, you love me.
1: Silly question.
3: Do you?
1: What do you think?
3: Know what I think?
1: What?
3: I don't think you love me very much.
1: You don't?
3: If you love me, you'd kiss me.
1: Well, lean over this way.
3: Why, you conceited creature.
1: You're the one who wanted to be kissed.
3: Well, I don't anymore.
1: All right. Just for that, you're going to get kissed. Come here.
3: Oh, look out. You're mussing my hair.
1: Quiet.
3: Why, you do love me.
1: There just aren't any words to tell you, Morna.

0: sat silently, and the stars moved above us.
1: The stars are so beautiful tonight.
0: They're not all stars.
1: What? What are they, then?
0: Some of them are planets.
2: Oh, Marty.
0: Sure.
1: Thor, do you suppose there are people in some of the other planets?
0: Probably.
1: Earth. That's the nearest one, isn't it?
0: I think so.
1: Do you suppose there are people there?
0: I wouldn't know.
1: People that look like us and have music and life like this.
0: Nobody on Earth could have a night like this.
1: You No, I mean it, Tom. Do you suppose they have houses and automobiles and wonderful stores like ours and they have babies like we do and everything?
0: And they're probably 80 feet tall and have 6 arms and 16 eyes.
1: Oh, no, not Tom.
0: And someday they'll come roaring out of space at us in terrific big spaceships and disintegrator guns and death rays.
1: And we'll say boo at them. And they'll all turn around and go right back where they came from.
0: Maybe they will. And maybe they won't.
1: What would we do if they invaded us from Earth, Tor?
0: Fight.
1: I hope we're not alive when it happens.
0: Yeah, so do I.
1: Or maybe they'd be nice.
0: Don't kid yourself about that.
1: I wonder what they call our world.
0: Why, probably the same thing we do.
1: Mars?
0: Well, sure, why not? After all, it is Mars, isn't it? No, we were not 80 feet tall either. We did not have 6 arms or 16 eyes, and we didn't dream of conquering your world either. We were like you. We were human beings, too. And we lived and loved and worked and died. Very much as you do. Look upon your own Earth if you would see us as we were. Stand at your window tonight and look out upon the lights of your fellow beings' homes. Look upon the faces of your sleeping children and see the reflection of ours. Let your mind's eye wander across your oceans, beyond your mountains. See all the lights of the world and its darknesses and the sun rising again beyond. Let your thoughts dwell upon the people of your Earth, and you shall know us as we were. Neither happier nor sadder, neither better nor worse. Oh, Krogh, the prophet of war, muttering away of disaster, might be one of your own. Marna, with her golden hair and her laughing eyes, might be the girl you passed unseeing in the street this afternoon. And the triumphal arch to a long-dead general brooding above a little park in the city where children race and shout might be the one that stood in a city in another world, 100 yards from where I speak to you. And here, no stone remains upon another. Old Krogh has said that wars are inevitable. Have you found it so? In the years when I was a reporter for a great newspaper, I sat in his study and heard him speak to us, and through us to all our world.
3: It is written from the standpoint of the winners of the wars. And thus wars are essential to the progress of the race. Had our enemies won in the last war, then their cause would have proved a just one. And we, by losing, would have been in the wrong. For future events would then have shaped themselves upon the basis of their winning. And the decision would have been irrevocable. Future history would be changed. Our nation's bid for leadership forgotten. And thus it will always be.
0: Silence in the room for a little time. And at last I spoke. Dr. Krogh, I said.
4: Dr. Krogh?
5: Well, son?
4: Dr. Krogh, 50 years ago we fought a war. Were we right?
5: We won.
3: And by winning, we've charted the course of history in the 50 years since. Had they won, the last 50 years might have been very different.
4: And which is right?
3: What is right, son? And what is wrong?
0: And then another war came against another nation, and the ones we had defeated before were allied with us. And old Krogh made notes in a great black book that was one day to be published to all our world, but no man's eyes of his have seen it. But the sands are running out, let me speak of the things that have perished. Our cities, where people worked at 100 occupations, in the muddy brown slums of the cities and the great green parks. Go out tomorrow in your own city and set your feet upon the smooth concrete of the sidewalk. See the gleaming windows and marvel at the wonders within them that you men have created. Touch the garment of a passerby and joy to know that this too, this humble thing, man has created. And know that I too have done these things. And that I have seen man destroy them. And that I helped. Do you know the good black smell of the mold of the earth in springtime? Will your heart leap at the first green shoots of the bounty that lies in that earth? Have you seen the lilies and heard the bells of your churches? The bells rang in my world once. The flowers bloomed and men laughed and sang and hated. We have run our course. The course we chose, back to the ineffable dust from which we sprang. There was another time when Mona and I had been married for many years, and the war that had raged across our world had at last flickered out and died. We sat long at table that night, silently, each of us dreaming of a world purged by fire and sword, in full again of the promise of peace and, perhaps, happiness.
1: I'm glad you didn't have to go to her.
4: I suppose I shouldn't say so.
0: But I am, too.
1: You're not a coward, Tor.
0: I don't think I am, Warner. But
1: now we can get started all over again.
0: Yeah, we need so many things we haven't been able to get.
1: I can hardly wait to go shopping.
0: I bet.
4: Well, at least we can afford them.
1: Some of them. It's just a shame, isn't it?
4: What?
1: I hate those people. The things they've done to us. All those boys dead and our cities smashed.
0: Well, they lost the war, though.
1: And we killed plenty of them.
0: Yes, we did.
1: We should have killed them all.
0: Quiet, please, dear.
1: All right, you're always saying that, though, to shut me up.
0: Well, it helps, doesn't it?
1: I suppose.
0: If we could have only said it to them when the war started. Quiet, please. They'd have gone away.
1: We said it, all right, only in a different way.
0: Yes. They'll be quiet for a long time, some of them. And some of us.
1: Who's that?
0: I know a good way to find out.
1: Well, you go. I've got my apron on.
5: Well? Hello, Tom.
4: Dale. Why, you... Dale, when did you get back?
5: Just now.
1: Who is it, Tom?
4: It's...
5: Shh. I'm Warner. I'm home.
1: Dale! Oh, Dale, are you all right?
5: Sure. Hey, don't break my rib.
4: It's great to see you, boy. Oh, it's wonderful. Oh, excuse me.
5: Well, I wondered when you were going to pay attention.
1: Well, I was so glad to see you. I'm sorry.
5: Well, who? I want you to meet my wife.
1: Dale, how wonderful.
4: Why, you old son of a... Get rid
5: of Ray, this is my sister, Mona.
6: How do you do?
5: And her husband, my brother-in-law, Tor.
6: How do you do? Why, you darling. I'm so glad. Thank you. Thank you. It's so nice to know Dale's keeper.
4: Well, come in, come on.
1: Oh, yes, come in. Oh, I'm so glad to see you, Dale. And Ray.
5: Go ahead, Ray.
6: Thank you.
4: We haven't heard from you for so long, Dale, we were beginning to get worried.
5: Oh, I was all right. Didn't get a scratch.
4: Huh?
5: Say, place looks about the same. Where's old chap?
4: He died last summer, Dale.
5: Oh, I'm sorry about that. He was the greatest dog in the world, Ray.
1: Well, sit down, sit down. Have you had supper?
5: Yes. Sure.
1: Wouldn't you like some coffee, Ray?
6: Oh, I would love it.
1: I'll make some fresh.
6: No, that will be fine. I'm finding it hard to get used to coffee again.
4: Well, how is the war, Dale?
5: I got all the war I want.
6: Oh, the coffee, Dale. Thank you, sister.
5: She hasn't had much coffee the last 7 years.
1: What? Why, you poor thing. Why not, Dale? Why hasn't she had coffee?
6: I'd better tell them, dear.
4: Tell us?
1: What?
5: Well, Ray was one of our enemies.
4: What do you mean by that, Dale?
1: Was she?
5: Yes.
6: Should we go, Dale?
5: Thanks for the coffee, Mona. Torp.
1: Where are you going, sister?
5: Mona.
4: Sit down, sister.
1: Oh, do you think I'd throw my brand new sister-in-law out of my house? Come on, let's go make some fresh coffee. Lots of it.
0: And in the early hours of the morning, I was awakened by Mona's sobbing. I put my arm around her.
1: Poor child. They actually thought we were going to turn her off. Oh, sure, how can people think such dreadful thoughts of us? And she's

0: No. I have never solved the problem either. Why people can love individually and hate collectively. And the children of Ray and Dale were very dear to me. No different from the other children who played with them in our yard, who went to school with them, who read history with them. I suppose it's only strangers we hate, for Ray was a daughter of the nation we had fought bitterly with. And yet when our friends became acquainted with her, they too grew to love her. And some of those who wept most bitterly at her funeral were the ones who at first had pointed her out as the enemy woman. Well, Krogh said wars are inevitable. Perhaps they are. There has never been a year in all the thousand centuries of our recorded history when there has not been a war in some part of our planet. And always history told us men have been striving for a means to end it. A war to end war, they said. A war to end war. They achieved it. They ended everything. Wars had grown more and more destructive. And at last men laid wicked fingers upon secrets that were not for men to know. Men have always pried at the locks that nature has set upon our deepest secrets, seeking the power that was never intended for them. And step by tedious step, they came to the final awful knowledge, to the very corridor of creation and of destruction. Ours was a fair world, I said. There was beauty in everything. Beauty in the mornings and in the red sunsets. Beauty in the long, low hills and the mountains that bore themselves majestically aloof above us. And beauty, too, in the humble things of our world, the simple, unnoticed things that haunt my memory tonight. A turning wheel. The flight of a bird. The sound of a train whistle in the night. The rustle of wind in the trees. And, unforgettably, the voices of people. The voice of old Krogh.
1: Now, we have the supreme weapon. There is no defense. And the weapon will bring us undisputed mastery of all the planet.
0: But why should we be masters of the world? Why should any one people be the masters? Is it not written how good and how pleasant it is for brethren to dwell together in unity? Men said that, cannot men practice it? And the voice of Morna.
2: There will never be any more war after this next one, Thor. Every one of our enemies will be destroyed. And we'll live happily ever after.
0: No, Morna. There never will be war again. There never will be anything again. For now, Morna, men have plotted against the green hillsides and the towering mountains. They have declared war upon the flowers and the grass and the forests. They have made our planet an altar on which to sacrifice us all. And the voice of Dale.
3: I'll not go to war again. If they bring it to me, I'll fight. But they'll have to bring it to me.
0: To you, Dale. They brought it to your very home, to your doorstep, to the gay little blue and white curtains at your windows. And you died before you knew it. And the voice of Ray, the displaced person, the alien in a strange land.
4: Who's my enemy now? Dale was my enemy once, and you, and Morna. And now you are my own people as surely as if I had been born among you. Who will be my enemy when this new war is done?
0: You will have no enemy, Ray. For there will be none left to hate or to love. Fortunate for you that you died before the war came. Your last sight was of the faces of those who loved you. And my own voice, speaking to you at long last, remembering the thoughts we had of you, of towering 80-foot giants swarming down upon us out of the cold black. black reaches of space, seeking to prey upon us and conquer us and at last destroy us. Did you have thoughts of us as demons, too? Did you think because we were another world, we must be monsters ravening for your blood? We were not. We were people like you. Older, perhaps, but with the same instincts you have, the very same. We gloried in the summertime and the white winters. We loved individually and hated collectively as you do. We lived. We fought. We died. Your astronomers have watched us for so many years, speculating on the possibility of life here. Well, there was life. Great cities, wide, peaceful farms, tall dams holding back the might of great rivers, great deserts flowering in the spring with all the dazzling lavishness that can be packed into a brief span of life. We had rivers and oceans and lakes, forests and deep valleys, great monuments to our dead, giant buildings to house our living. We had music and books and great schools and statesmen. Your astronomers tell you of the canals that cover our planet. I saw those canals created. I saw the solid earth splash and boil beneath me. I saw the mountains melt into rivers of molten fiery stone. I saw the great tawny mushrooms of cloud erupt from the floor of the ocean. And I smelt destruction near at hand. Yes, there will be no more wars on our planet. There is only silence and cold, and dust that was once a people and a civilization. There is only one man, I, Thor, the last man of Mars, to say the last words. The two moons that circle our planet are rising now, Phobos and Deimos, fear and madness. Death himself marches back to the black crape cavern, and he pauses beside me to lay his icy fingers upon my arm. This is the end of the world and the people that you might have mistaken for your very selves. Honor us at last with your silence at the end. And pray, friends of Earth. Pray not for us. For that is too late. Pray for yourselves. Quiet, please.

0: written and directed by Willis Cooper. The man who spoke to you was Ernest Chappell.
1: And others in the cast were Floyd Buckley as Krogh, Vinton Hayworth as Dale, and Lottis Tavisky as Ray. Morna was played by Claudia Morgan, Mrs. Ernest Chappell. Music for Quiet Please is by Albert Berman. This present series of Quiet Please comes to an end with this broadcast after more than 2 years. We've enjoyed bringing these stories to you. Thanks for your comments. My personal gratitude to my friend and associate Bill Cooper for his writing, counsel, and cooperation. Here he is, Bill Cooper.
2: 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Thank you, Chappie. Thank you, Bill McClintock. Thank you, Bert Berman. Thank you, Bob Dougherty. And thank you, all you people. I hope we'll meet again sometime.

Please, theme is based on the second movement of the César Franck D minor symphony. The last time, this is Ernest Chappell saying,

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0: Octopus and his gang of criminals ambush Speed, Clint, and Barney at Dr. Kingsley's home and are about to do away not only with the secret police, but the doctor and his little daughter as well, when Li Ying arrives with Hong Kong police reinforcements and saves his friends. Bob Gilmore is really responsible for the rescue, since, wounded though he was, he brought word of the ambush to police headquarters. All of the Octopus gang in the house and garden are captured, but the ringleader, the Octopus, escapes into the secret passage by which he first entered. Clint quickly orders Ying and Bob to stand watch by the other end of the passage, which comes out into the garden, while he, Barney, and Speed follow the Octopus into the passage. Ying and his men arrive just in time, for they hear someone on the other side of the wall and put out their flashlights as the panel starts to open.
1: Ready, men. Here he comes.
2: Arrest that man!
3: Get him.
2: Do not let him get away!
3: Help! Police!
2: Get off me! Help!
3: Barney!
2: Let him go, men! He is one of the secret police!
4: Oh, yeah, one of the secret police. But who'd ever know it? Every time a fight's going on, there's bound to be me at the bottom of the heap.
5: Well, I'm sorry, Barney, but Clint told us to expect the Octopus. We never thought you would be the first to come out of the passage.
4: What? You mean to say the Octopus ain't shown up?
5: No.
6: Oh, Barney, have they captured him?
4: No, come on out. The Octopus has gotten away again. Ying and his gang jumped me instead of him.
6: You mean that you haven't seen anything of him, Ying?
5: No, Clint.
7: And we came out here right after leaving you, Clint. He couldn't have escaped before we arrived at the chimney because the police guard would have seen him.
8: Well, we didn't see anything of him in the secret passage either. We thought sure you'd have him and Quan Wu.
5: I wish we had Speed, but no one came out of the panel beside the chimney until Barney appeared.
4: Yeah, and did I get a welcome?
6: Well, we couldn't have passed them in the passage because there's no place in it for them to hide. The passage itself is very narrow.
8: Well, maybe there's another secret panel in that passage, Clint. If there was, the Octopus would sure know about it since he was the only one that knew about this one.
4: That's right, kid. Let's go back into the passage and see what we can find.
6: Yeah, that's a good idea. Oh, Ying, I'll leave you in charge of everything out here. Have the men search the house and grounds thoroughly.
5: Yes, Clint.
6: And Bob, you'd better go back inside and have Dr. Kingsley patch you up. You look as if you could use a little rest.
7: Well, my head is beginning to feel like a painful balloon, Clint. I think I'll take your advice. That is, if you're sure you won't need me.
6: No, that's all right. And Speed, Barney, and I will inspect the secret passage. To tell the truth, I don't think we'll find a thing. And the fewer people in the passage, the less confusion. But when you go inside, you might station 5 men at the head of the stairs at the beginning of the passage.
4: Yeah, just in case the Octopus should pop out.
7: Well, I'll do that. Good luck, fellas.
6: Yeah, thanks, Bob. And, Ying, I'll depend on you to take care of everything while we're in the passage. Stay close to this entrance in case we should need help.
5: I shall, Clint. Do not worry.
6: All right. Come along then, boys. Into the secret passage.
8: Okay, Clint. Can I go in first?
6: Oh, no. You're doing good to get in at all, Speed. I'll go first, and then you, and Barney will bring up the rear.
4: I'll say so. You don't catch me sticking my neck out first no more. I'm getting hit so much on this trip that I'll be sluggy if we don't arrest that up.
9: What are we to do now, Master?
10: We can do nothing for the moment. Not until the excitement dies down. We were very fortunate in escaping from the secret passage.
9: But how did you know of this one leading from it, Master?
10: It is my business to know such things, Quan Wu. I have long known of the secret passages in this house on 14 Long Tzu Road, but little thought that they would save me from the secret police.
9: You took a great chance coming here in person?
10: I had to. The search was drawing too near. I had to make certain of the destruction of my enemies this time. Certain of their destruction. Instead, I was almost caught myself. But whoever dreamed that Gilmore was alive, that he would warn Li Ying at the police station.
9: Oh, a great pity, Master.
10: Yes, yes. My men in Hong Kong are fools, bunglers. It's just as well that they are now prisoners of the secret police. Just as well for my safety.
9: Have all been arrested?
10: Just the skeleton organization remains, and my aviators, who are waiting word from me at the underground hangar.
9: They are waiting for you there?
10: Yes. You know that I always keep a trump card up my sleeve, Quan Wu. If the worst came to the worst, I determined to fly out of trouble.
9: I believe that the worst has come, Master. The secret police know me to be a member of the Octopus Band now.
10: Yes, yes. How did they learn that?
9: Speed Gibson saw that the stone was missing from my ring. Remember that bit of jade that I told you I had lost?
10: Yes, yes, superstition.
9: Not in this case, Master, but a bit of damaging evidence. They could prove nothing, however, since I insisted that it was purely coincidence that I had the missing setting in my room. That fair stone was from some other ring.
10: They believed you?
9: Not exactly. But neither could they entirely disbelieve me. That is, not until they tried to telephone.
10: And my men had already cut the wires.
9: Yes, master. They could not call out. Neither could I warn you that their suspicions had been aroused.
10: Well, it little matters now. Our Hong Kong operations are at an end, Quan Wu.
9: You mean we are leaving Hong Kong?
10: Yes, and shall go directly to Tibet. Splinter should have reached our headquarters by this time with Marshal Winfield. We shall join him there.
9: That wild and windy country?
10: I know that you have no love for it, Quan Wu, but our smuggling will thrive there. Our organization is already quietly working in Tibet. And when I make it my headquarters, we shall accomplish even more than we are now. And we shall be entirely safe.
9: But what if the secret police learn of your destination, Master, and follow you into Tibet?
10: Follow me into Tibet? Let them. They will learn too late that they are not only fighting the octopus, but nature as well. I know Tibet as well as I know Hong Kong, Quan Wu. Let the secret police follow me there.
9: When shall we go?
10: As soon as we can get to the underground hangar. Meanwhile, we must bide our time in this hidden room until the hue and cry has died down.
9: I hope that we shall be able to leave Dr. Kingsley's house before dawn.
10: We shall. Even the secret police must sleep sometime.
9: Then shall we go out into the passage again?
10: No, Quan Mu. The passage is too dangerous for us now. We are safe here. No one can find this hidden room, no matter how carefully they search. Later, when they are all asleep, we shall seek our way to safety by this other, smaller passage.
9: Where does it come out, Master?
10: In one of the bedrooms. Should we find Speed, Clint, and Barney sleeping there, possibly I can end their promising careers before going to Tibet. Meanwhile, we must bide our time here, since they are bound to search the passage again when they find me at this view.
11: Speed, will you quit walking on my heels? They're crowding me too much.
8: But gee, Clint, I'm so afraid we're going to lose the octopus.
12: Well, just between you and me and the gatepost, kid, I'd hate to meet up with him in this here secret passage. When you cross mitts with that guy, you want plenty of room.
11: Well, I'm afraid you're going to get your wish, Barney. We've searched this passage carefully and haven't found a thing that looks like a false wall or panel.
8: No, and it all sounds the same, too.
11: No!
12: Hey, what's that?
8: Just me, sounding the wall, Barney.
12: Well, don't do it. Knocking like that, you might bring somebody to see what you want.
11: What's the matter with you, Grandma? You afraid you might have to do some work?
12: No, I ain't afraid. But I'm tired of being punched around like a punching bag. If I must take a beating, I'd at least like a little sleep once in a while.
11: Oh, well, you lead a terrible life, don't you? Yeah, if you didn't want to come on this job, why don't you stay back in the States and tend to your knitting?
12: Is that a crack?
11: Well, what do you think?
12: Ain't I doing my job right?
11: Yes, but you're doing even a better job of talking.
12: Is that so?
11: Yeah, that's so.
8: Hey, fellas, don't get to fighting. Remember where we are.
12: As if we could ever forget it.
11: Speed's right, Barney. I guess we're tired. We've been working night and day on this octopus assignment, and it's getting on our nerves. You'll feel better with a little sleep.
12: Yeah, I'm sorry I blew up with it.
11: Oh, well, forget it. I blew first.
12: No, you didn't. I was the wrong guy.
11: Oh, it was me, I tell you. Remember that?
12: It was me.
11: Well,
12: hey, what's biting you?
8: You fellas are funny. Apologizing for fighting, and then you start fighting all over again, trying to decide who started fighting in the first place.
11: Speed has more sense than either of us, Barney. He knows the right time to laugh.
12: Yeah. Hey, look, Clint, do we have to go trotting up and down this secret passage anymore tonight? I'm so tired I wouldn't know another secret door if I saw one.
11: I don't think we can do any more good here, Barney. We can leave both entrances guarded. That'll prevent the octopus and Quan Wu escaping by this passage, at least. And as for the other, well, we'll just have to risk finding them. There's a heavy police guard all around the house and throughout the grounds. They'll have a tough time getting through that unseen, even should they manage to get out of the house.
8: We might as well go back to the doctors and the rest then, huh?
11: Yeah, can't do any more tonight, I'm afraid, Speed. We've come through a tough siege, and everyone's pretty well tired out.
12: Except the octopus. He's got 8 lives as well as 8 faces.
11: No, Barney, I'll bet the octopus is as tired as we are and plenty worried. He must be just about at the end of his rope here in Hong Kong. Otherwise, he never would have directed this last attack personally.
8: And you think he'll leave Hong Kong?
11: Yes, I do, Speed. That's why I'm so anxious to track him down before he can get away.
12: Wonder where he'll go.
11: Well, my guess is Tibet.
8: Tibet? where Marsh's brother was going to work?
11: Yep.
12: Suffering wang doodles. Trying to find that guy in Hong Kong was bad enough. But if he ever gets away to Tibet, I might as well write home that they won't see me for some years yet. I won't have to wear no more disguises anymore. I'll look that way naturally.
11: Well, the octopus hasn't gone there yet, Barney, so we won't have to worry about it until we have to, huh? Anyhow, if you want to drop out of the search, well, you can, you know.
12: Me drop out now when we're just about on top of the octopus and let you and Speed get all the glory? I should say not. I'm in this fight to the finish, providing I can sleep once or twice a month.
8: Hello, boy, Barney.
11: We'll get that first sleep right now, huh? Just forget our narrow escape. Forget everything that's happened in the last few hours and relax completely.
13: I'm sure ready for bed, Clint. Boy, I can sleep for a year.
12: Relax, sleep, with the octopus still at large, maybe somewhere right here in this house? I wonder if I can sleep after all.

0: Well, come in, Smithers. What is it? Speak up, boy. Orange juice.
1: No, sir. New Kellogg's Rise and Shine.
0: Hey, fiendish.
1: And look at this, sir.
0: No peel, no pips, and it's got vitamin C. Well, Smithers, I suppose this is it.
1: What are you doing, sir?
0: Thank you, Governor. Wife and three pips to support. Thank you.
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5: 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And Mr. O.
6: Good evening. This is Van Christo. Welcome to the Van Christo Radio Theater. Tonight and in the coming weeks, we are proud to present the resurrected radio plays of Mr. O, Arch Obler. Arch Obler is regarded by many drama critics as one of the greatest radio playwrights of all times. He achieved national acclaim as the writer and producer of the highly popular Lights Out series. 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This is the theater of your mind where you are about to enter the zero dimension. There are no boundaries or time limits here, only the depths of your own imagination. And now, to tell you about tonight's program, here is Mr. O.
7: This is Mr. O, Arch Obler. I bring you a play titled Alley Cat with apologies to all cats, large and small, particularly very large ones. Which brings me to a question. Mister, have you ever quarreled with your wife? Or, lady, have you ever had harsh words with your husband? Of course not. Perish the thought, I withdraw the question. But, Pop and Mama, lovers, if you've ever quarreled with each other, I'll guarantee you'll never want to do it again after you listen to Alley Cat. But that happens after a word from your announcer.
8: Are you aware?
7: And now, if you haven't already done so, turn off your lights now and listen to Alley Cat.
9: Hey,
10: girls, cut it out.
9: Silly
10: will you?
9: Woman with all
10: Linda,
9: your
10: for the love of... Cut it out, will you? The old man will be panning here in a minute.
9: Yeah, so what? Give me my drink, Queenie. Oh, baby, do I feel swell.
10: Hey, look what time it is. Come on, Queenie. We better blow out of here.
9: Yeah. No, don't go. Don't go. I don't want to be alone.
10: What do you mean, alone? Your husband's here, ain't he?
9: Ah, that guy. What does he know about having fun? Work, work, work. Makes me sicker. I've never been sick before. That's pretty good, huh, Kenny? Come on, stick around. Let's have some more fun. St. Louis woman with all her diamond rings.
11: For heaven's sake, Linda.
9: Well, speak of the devil. Hiya, Johnny boy. Come on in. The water's fine. Only it ain't water.
11: Linda, for heaven's sake, I'm trying to work.
9: Ah, go away. Go away. You're spoiling my party. Throw him out of here, Kenny. He's only my husband.
10: Ah, Linda, take it easy.
11: Get out of here. You, whatever your name is.
9: Okay.
11: Well, take that woman with you. Go on, clear out.
9: No, wait. Don't listen to him. It's my house. My house. What, you? You kick them out.
11: Linda,
9: my friends.
11: I beg you.
9: You kick them out.
11: You pleaded with you to keep these people out of this house while I'm trying to get some work done. Haven't you any consideration at all?
9: You kick them out, my friend.
11: Yes, and I'll do it again every time I find them here. They're no good, not a one of them.

0: You promised me time and time again to give them up.
1: I'll call them back. I'll call them all back. You can't tell me what to do. Not me. They're my friends, mine. I'd give a dozen of you for one of them.
0: All right, Linda. If that's the way you feel. You haven't got a grain of loyalty in you. All I ask is a little peace and quiet in my own home, and I can't even have that.
1: God, go away, go
0: away. Night after night, you and these people yowling and screaming like a pack of alley cats, and you the worst of all. I'm through, Linda. I'm through with you for good.
1: Oh, no, you're not. Oh, no, you're not.
0: Keep away from me. Keep away. Oh, Linda.
1: You see? You're not through with me at all. You'll never be through with me. Never.
0: Oh, Linda, Linda.
1: Now, let me go. Let me go. I don't want you, you fool. You're not through with me. I'm through with you.
0: No.
1: I'm tired of you. Do you hear me? Tired of you. I'm going to get so far away from that smug face of yours, I couldn't see it with a telescope.
0: Linda, my wife.
1: Ha! Your wife. Why do you think I married you?
0: Oh, you love me.
1: I married you because I was sick of working in a two-bit barbershop, because I was sick of living in a hall bedroom wearing bargain sale dresses. I wanted dough, plenty of it, all I could get. And you were the best chance to get it that came my way.
0: No, Linda, you did love me. You must have loved me.
1: Oh, why, I loved you about as much as that canary up there loves its cage. I told myself I'd stay with you a year, divorce you, stick you for plenty of alimony, and then get out.
0: We've been married 5 years.
1: Yeah, 5 years. Because you fooled me. That's why.
0: I fooled you?
1: Yeah. You started to make a lot of money. More money than I ever thought you could make. So you're giving me the air,
0: No,
1: huh?
0: No, Linda, I love you. I didn't mean what I said. I didn't.
1: Well, I did.
0: Linda, don't leave me. You're no good. I know you're no good, but heaven help me, I love you. I'll never love anybody else.
1: Get out of my way.
0: No, I won't let you go. You've got to stay.
1: Get your hands off.
0: You're no good. You cost me my self-respect, but you stay with me. You stay with me or I'll cut you off without a cent. You'll never get a dime from me, not a dime. Stop it. Stop laughing.
1: Oh, you sap. You fat-headed sap.
0: Stop that.
1: So you're gonna cut me off without a cent, are you? Why, you fool. I've got everything that belongs to you now. You hear me? Everything.
0: What are you talking about?
1: This house. It's in my name, isn't it? The car. It's in my name, isn't it?
0: Oh, no, you wouldn't.
1: Oh, wouldn't I? Well, listen to this, my darling husband. I cleaned out the bank account yesterday.
0: Oh, no.
1: Every cent of it. I won't be in the street. Oh, no. You will. Now, this is my house. Get your things and get out of here.
0: I'll kill you.
1: No,
0: I'll kill you.
1: No, let me go. Let me go. Oh. Touch me again and I'll tear your eyes out.
0: You cat.
1: Get out of my way.
0: That's what you are, a cat. A big, white, heartless cat.
1: Get out of my
0: way.
1: You
0: think like one, you screech like one, you claw like one. You even look like one. Your eyes, they're cat's eyes. That's what they are, cat's eyes. A cat, that's what you are. A white cat. I didn't marry a woman, I married a cat.
1: Keep it up.
0: Laugh
1: Keep
0: at
1: it
0: me.
1: Up, you're doing
0: so. Go ahead, laugh at me. You're a cat, a sneaking, yowling cat. A cat, cat. You're a cat. A cat, cat. You're a cat.
1: Now, that's enough of that. I don't like it.
0: A cat.
1: Stop saying it.
0: A cat, you hear me? A cat.
1: John. Stop. Staring at me like that. Stop staring at me. John. What's happening to me? John, my head. I can hardly see. But... John, help me. John.
0: Linda.
1: What are you staring at? What are you staring at? What are you...
0: Linda. Linda.
2: Now, John, you've got to control yourself. Everything will be all right.
0: Oh, Doctor, what have I done? What have I done?
2: John, please. Please pull yourself together.
0: I can't.
2: You are not entirely to blame for what happened.
0: Oh, I did it. I'm to blame. What will I do? What will I do?
2: Stop talking like that. It's preposterous to say you are to blame. She was in a hysterical condition.
0: I know.
2: The suggestion that she was a cat caught her in an unguarded moment and resulted in temporary neurosis.
0: But she... Doctor, Can I go in and see her?
2: But I tell you, she's sleeping.
0: I know, but... Doctor, I've got to see her. I've got to look at her. I've got to make sure she's all right. Don't you see? I've got to make sure.
2: Now, John, please. You've had a hard time of it. You'd better get to bed and get some rest.
0: No, no. Doctor, listen to me. I've got to see her again. I've got to make sure she's all right. I can't rest until I know.
2: But I tell you... Oh, very well. Just for the moment.
0: Yes.
2: Be very quiet.
0: Yes.
2: There. You see? She's resting very nicely.
0: Doctor, look.
2: What?
0: Her hands. Look at her hands. And her teeth. Linda.
2: No. No, John. You waken her. John.
0: Linda. Oh, Doctor, listen to her. Listen to her.
2: Steady, John.
0: I can't stand it, I tell you. Doctor, what is it? What's happening to her?
2: I don't know, John. I don't know.
0: Oh, listen to her. What'll I do? What'll I do?
2: Fingers into claws. Teeth into fangs. It can't be happening.
0: But it is.
2: And yet I've seen it with my own eyes.
0: You've got to do something, Doctor. You've got to. You're my friend. You've got to help me.
2: But what? In the name of all that's rational, what?
0: Well, think. There must be something you can do. A drug. Something. Something.
2: Oh, John, I don't know what to say. I can't think. I'll call in someone else. Yes, that's it. I'll inform the authorities. They'll take care of everything.
0: No, no, no. Wait, Doctor, wait.
2: What's the matter? What is it?
0: You're going to inform the authorities?
2: Yes, yes, of course. Don't you see, my boy, it's the simplest way out of this.
0: Way out?
2: Of course, for you and for me.
0: What do you mean?
2: This horrible thing that's happened to Linda, it goes beyond just you and me. It goes beyond the normal into the supernatural. The world should know about it.
0: No, no, stop. You mean you're going to let everyone know what's happened to Linda?
2: Of course I am.
0: But you can't do that. She's my wife. Do you hear me? My wife.
2: No, no. And I don't get excited again, John. Listen sensibly. We owe it to science.
0: Science? Who cares about science? She's Linda. She's my wife. And I cursed her to God and I turned her into a yowling beast. It's my shame. Mine. And you're not going to tell anyone else about it. No one.
2: It's my duty, John. I must inform the authorities.
0: No, no. Keep away from that phone. Keep away, I say.
2: I'm sorry, John. I must call. John. My friend.
0: No, no. Try to sleep, darling. Try to sleep. Yes. Yes, I know, darling, but it's almost morning. You must rest. Sleep, Linda, sleep, my darling. All right, darling, I won't cry. I've got to be strong. I've got to help you. And I did help you. He was going to tell them about you. Everyone. They'd have taken you away from me, locked you up, pointed at you, laughed at you. But I stopped him, Linda. I stopped him for you. He called me friend. But you're my wife, beloved. And I love you. I pleased you, haven't I, my darling? I never could please you before, could I? But now I've pleased you. I'll tell them he never came here, and no one will ever know, darling. No one but you and I. What is it, darling? What's the matter? Why are you getting up? What is it? Why go to the window? What do you want out there? Oh, if I could only understand you, if I could only know what you're trying to say to me. Oh, no. Linda. Linda, stop. On my knees, I'm begging you to stop. Linda, beloved, stop. Stop.
3: Ladies and gentlemen, we leave our The Devil in Mr. O's Story Alley cast to take a normal breath and a word from your announcer. And now back to our The Devil in Mr. O's Story of Alley Cat.
0: Yes, yes, I'm coming.
4: Good morning, Mr. Taylor.
0: Oh, it's you.
4: I found this note saying you wanted to talk to me. And Jay, I hope you're not going to quit taking milk from me.
0: No, I'm not going to stop taking milk. That's what I wanted to see you about. I want milk. More milk, cream, everything.
4: Well, sure. How much do you want?
0: 4 bottles of milk. No, 6.
4: 6?
0: Yes, and cream. 6 bottles of cream.
4: Is something wrong, Mr. Taylor?
0: Wrong? Why do you think something's wrong?
4: Well, I only meant...
0: You meant what? Speak up, you meant what?
4: Well, don't get sore, Mr. Taylor. I just meant... Well, you don't look so well, and... Well, you know how it is. Sometimes a fellow has a couple too many and starts ordering all the milk in the world.
0: You fool, I'm not drunk. Do you want some of that milk, or do I have to get another milkman?
4: No, I'll get it for you.
0: Well, hurry.
4: 6 quarts, 6 cream. Only him and his old lady. The guy's nuts.
5: Well, good morning, Mr. Taylor. Early again this morning, ain't you?
0: Morning.
5: My first customer every morning for the last 3 days. I was saying to my wife this morning...
0: Yes, Mr. Heinrich, some other time. I'm in a hurry. My order, please.
5: Sure, but you didn't give me an order yet. How about a nice broiling steak?
0: No, nothing like that.
5: But broiling
0: a steak... No, stop it. I'm in a hurry, I tell you.
5: All right. You don't have to get so excited, Mr. Taylor. Now, if you'll tell me what you want, I'll get it for you.
0: Oh, well, I don't know exactly. A couple of pounds of fresh liver. Yes, that's it, fresh liver.
5: What? Again?
0: You heard me?
5: Oh, sure, I heard you, but look here, for 3 days now, ever since your wife went away, you eat nothing but liver.
0: Are you going to fill my order?
5: Sure, I'll fill your order. Nice and fresh, huh? So, 2 pounds, yeah. There we are. Say, you'd think you was raising cats or something.
0: What? Why do you say that?
5: Well, you buy liver every day. this morning I caught a couple of mice in a trap. Maybe you'd like to take them along for the cat tour.
0: Don't say that! Don't say that!
5: Mr. Taylor, the liver... forgot. Man's crazy. What did I say that was wrong? Cats like to eat mice.
0: My Linda. My dearest Linda. Close to me. So close to me. Oh, my darling. It's better this way. You can't leave me now. I'll have you with me always. I'll keep you here. Yes. Just you and I. I won't answer it. They'll go away. All right, I'll answer it. Linda, it can't be anyone that knows. He's dead. I buried him, Linda. You know that. No, stay here, my beloved. They mustn't see you. Be very quiet. Yes, I'm coming. Well, what is it?
6: Are you the owner of this building?
0: Yes, what do you want?
6: Kerrigan's the name. I'm your neighbor. I've got the place across the alley from you.
0: Oh, my neighbor?
6: Yeah, Kerrigan's the name. I'm with the department.
0: Department?
6: Yeah, I'm desk sergeant at the 3rd District Station.
0: A policeman?
6: Yeah, I'm off duty today, so I thought I'd drop over and speak to you. Do you mind if I step in for a moment?
0: Step in? Oh, no. No, not at all.
6: Thank you. Well, you got a nice place here.
0: Yes. Nice, very nice.
6: You know the same contractors made this place as made mine? You didn't know that, I bet.
0: No, I didn't.
6: Yeah, an Irishman by the name of Gil Hooley. If he was alive now, some of the people along here that bought places from him would murder him. What with the trouble they're having.
0: Oh, trouble?
6: Yeah, cheap material, plaster cracking, floor sagging, stuff like that.
0: Oh, I see what you mean.
6: Now, you take my place. I've had to have a new roof put on and new gutters put in, and I never know what'll go wrong next. Anything wrong around here?
0: Yeah. Oh, no, no, no, nothing at all.
6: Well, then you're lucky. Say.
0: What's the matter?
6: I just remember why I come over. If you don't mind, I'll tell you.
0: Yes?
6: Now, it ain't me that's complaining, Mr. Taylor. I'm the kind of a man that can sleep in a boiler factory. But it's Myella. Ah, there's a light sleeper for you. I always say that if a star in heaven twinkles too much, the noise wakes up Myella.
0: What's the trouble?
6: Oh, no trouble at all, Mr. Taylor. Like I'm telling you, I'm the last man in the world to go around having trouble with me neighbors. But you know how the women are. Always finding something to make a fuss about. Oh, say, I'm not disturbing her, am I?
0: Disturbing?
6: Yeah, you know, your missus. She's not sleeping in the bedroom there, is she?
0: No, of course not. There's no one in there.
6: I thought maybe seeing the daughter's closed.
0: No, I tell you there's no one in there. My wife is out of town.
6: Ah, well, that's fine. I always like to talk things over man to man without the women around. That's why I made my Ella stay home. Let me handle this, I says. If there's anything wrong, I says, let me do the talking and we'll stay good.
0: What is it? What's wrong? What do you want to tell me?
6: Well, to put it plain, it's the cat.
0: Cat?
6: Yeah, the cat. You just got it, didn't you?
0: You had a cat?
6: Yeah, it started a few nights ago. Now, it ain't disturbed me none, like I says, but my Ella. Well, you see, our bedroom window faces right on the alley, and by golly, she hears every meow that animal makes.
0: You're wrong.
6: Huh?
0: I have no cat.
6: But my Ella heard... I heard it, too, for that matter.
0: I have no cat.
6: But I'm telling you, it came from this house.
0: I tell you, I have no cat. Isn't that sufficient?
6: Well, now, seeing as you put it so plain, I'll be speaking up plain myself. I'm telling you, I heard a cat yowling last night, and the night before, and the night before that. And as sure as me name's Thomas Kerrigan, it came right from this house. Now, what do you say to that?
0: Get out!
6: Now, wait a second, me bucko. Get on your high horse.
0: Get out! Get out of my house!
6: Well, you sure are making a lot of noise about nothing, young fella. But it's your house, and if that's the kind of a neighbor you want to be, I guess I could...
0: What? What are you standing there for? Get out! Get out!
6: Now, just a minute. Take it easy. No cat, eh? Well, what was that I just heard?
0: Nothing. Nothing at all. You've got no right to become...
6: You may not be a liar, but you're sure of something close to it. If that ain't a cat in that bedroom there, then I ain't never heard a cat.
0: Get out! Get out of here!
6: Oh, no, I won't. Listen to that cat. If that ain't creating a public nuisance, I'd like to know what it is.
0: It's none of your business. Get out of here. This is my house. Get out of here.
6: Stop pulling at me, bucko. I may be off duty, but I'm still an officer of the law, and I'm telling you, that cat in there is violating the city ordinance. Now, if you don't make it shut up, disturbing me, Ella, I will.
0: Stay away from that door. Stay away from that door.
6: Say, listen to it. There ain't no cat you got in there.
0: Yes, I lied. It is a cat. It's just a cat. But I'll make it be quiet. But go away.
6: Now, wait a minute. Take it easy. If it's just a cat, what are you getting so excited about? Just look at
0: her. No.
6: Look at her. Your eyes blazing. What's going on here? I think I'll have a look.
0: No, stay away.
6: No. Get away. Take it away.
0: I told you to go.
6: My gun. I'll get my gun. My gun.
0: Wow. Linda. Wow. Linda, did you hear him? His gun. Wow. Yes. Close to me. Yes, darling, stay close to me. Wow. If he comes back, you'll... Wow. No. No, they won't hurt you. I won't let them. I did this to you. I did. I cursed you to God. No, they won't hurt you. They won't. Wow. Wait there. Wait there. I've got to fight. They won't hurt you, Linda. No, they can't. I've got it. Now they won't hurt you, Linda. I swear it. They won't ever hurt you. No. No, don't look at my hand. No, why shouldn't you look at it? Yes. There's a gun in my hand. But not to hurt you, darling. It's just to help you. I swear, to help you. Yes, so close to me. I must do it quickly. Quickly. No, don't. Don't try to pull away. No, Linda, stay here. I must hold you. I must. You'll be back in a moment. I mustn't miss. Linda, my darling. I heard my beloved. I heard you. Wait for me, my beloved.
3: This is Mr. O. Arch Obler again. Let me tell you about next week's package of Thrills and Chills. It's a story about... but more after a word from your own announcer. This is Mr. O again. Have you ever wanted to turn time backwards? I mean really backwards. We do that next time with a play titled Neanderthal. It's a story about a past which, I promise you, will make you forget, at least for a while, the woes and troubles of today. But that's next time.

0: That's our story for tonight. I hope you enjoyed it and will join us again as we travel through the zero dimension in the theater of your own imagination. So until we meet again next week, when I bring you another story in the night, this is Van Crystal reminding you that the extent of your own imagination is unlimited. One purpose of these programs is to help you exercise those imaginative powers. I hope we've succeeded. Good night.
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0: Out of the past, phantoms of a world gone by, speak again the immortal tale, The Lifted Veil. A certain Dr. Minier was working in the experimental laboratory of his office when young Latimer Hemming dropped in to see him. The two friends smiled genially at each other. Then Latimer suddenly started pacing nervously up and down the length of the room.
1: I don't know why I came to you, Doctor. You're the last person in the world I'd expect to believe in psychic phenomena.
2: I don't know about that. What's bothering you, Latimer?
1: Well, it's all so incredible. Frankly, I don't expect you to believe me.
2: Why don't you stop pacing the floor? Sit down quietly in a chair and tell me the whole story. Here. Sit down here.
1: Well, I had a vision. A premonition, a warning. The veil of the future lifted and I saw into it.
2: Are you sure?
1: Yes, I'm sure. No, I'm not insane. There's never been any insanity in my family. Ask my father. He'll tell you that the Hemmings are constitutionally solid as a rock.
2: Yes, yes, I know. Tell me more about this lifting of the veil, this premonition.
1: Well, the first time it occurred was about 3 years ago, shortly before Bertha and I were married.
2: The first time, eh, Latimer?
1: Yes, it's recurrent. It comes again and again.
2: Oh. Go on.
1: Well, I see the face of a woman. She's lying in bed. Her face is a death mask.
2: You choose nice visions.
1: Now, please don't make fun of me.
2: Oh, I'm sorry.
1: Well, anyway, suddenly the woman sits upright in bed, points an accusing finger at me and says, "You killed one man, and you'll kill another." And then, laughing hysterically, she falls back into bed.
2: Mm-hmm. And then what happens?
1: Well, then the vision becomes hazy and disappears. Now, don't tell me I've been working too hard. I've never done an honest day's work in my life.
2: I'd say forget the whole thing.
1: Yes, that's what I was afraid of. I've been trying to dismiss it from my mind, Dr. Munier, but... Well, The other day, my wife hired a new maid, a person by the name of Archer Bernard.
2: What's so extraordinary about that?
1: She has the exact same face as the face in my vision. A perfect replica.
2: Oh.
1: What'll I do, Doctor? Shall I tell Bertha? Shall I force her to discharge the maid? You know how practical Bertha is. She'll think I've lost my mind.
2: Yes, she will. I don't know how to advise you, Latimer. But if this Archer girl threatens your peace of mind, there's only one thing to do.
1: You mean dismiss her?
2: Yes. But I wouldn't tell Bertha the real reason. Any excuse will do.
1: Yes, of course.
2: Don't make an issue out of it, Latimer. Women get stubborn at times.
1: Yes, how well I know that. Doctor, would you do me a favor?
2: Why, certainly.
1: You're a good friend of Inspector Kane at headquarters. Would you have him do a little checking up on Archer?
2: Yes. Yes, I'll do it. No harm in investigating a woman, I suppose. Stranger visions than this one of yours, my boy, have come to my attention. Well, I'll see you at dinner tonight.
1: At dinner?
2: Yes, your wife invited me.
1: Oh.
2: And frankly, I'm rather curious to see this new maid, Archer Bernard, myself.
1: Well, good night, Doctor.
2: Good night.
1: And thanks. Thanks tremendously.
3: Archer? Archer?
4: Yes?
3: Answer the doorbell, will you?
4: Of course. Right away, madam. Good evening, Mr. Hemming.
1: Oh, good evening, Archer. I'm sorry, I forgot my keys. Is my wife in?
4: In the living room, sir.
1: Oh, thank you. Hello, darling. I'm sorry I'm so late.
4: You are late, Latimer. Shame on you. There'll be guests for dinner this evening. What kept you so long?
1: I dropped by Dr. Munier's office.
4: Aren't you feeling well?
1: No, not too well.
4: Oh, poor pet.
1: Is my father coming over this evening?
4: Yes, and please be nice to him.
1: I'll be charming to him. That is, if he'll just stop trying to run my entire life for me.
4: You can't really blame him, Latimer, if he's impatient to become a grandfather.
1: I don't mind wishful thinking, but he's pretty insistent on my having a son.
4: Just keep humoring him. After all, he's worked hard all his life and built up a large fortune. He just wants to be sure there'll be heirs to carry on the name.
1: Bertha?
4: Yes? What is it, dear?
1: You know that new maid, Archer?
4: I ought to know. I hired her.
1: Bertha, I wish you'd get somebody else in her place. She's incompetent.
4: I find her exceedingly capable.
1: But she's impudent.
4: Well, I'll talk to her about it.
1: Please, Bertha, if you don't mind. I just as leave you didn't...
4: Oh, darling, if you had any idea how much trouble I've gone to get, well, any kind of help at all out here, you'd realize what a perfect gem Archer is. You concentrate on your father and let me worry about the servants, Pet.
1: Yes, but...
4: I won't hear another word about it, Latimer. Now go upstairs and get dressed. Your father and the doctor will be here within the hour, and if you're not prompt, your father will take out his temper on me. So hurry, dear, please.
1: I won't be long.
4: Hurry, dear. You always dawdle so long.
1: I'll hurry. I wonder. Perhaps if I'd told Bertha the truth... Maybe it's all in my mind anyway, but the vision, the premonition, so recurrent. I might try talking to the girl myself. Oh, no, that wouldn't be right.
4: Oh!
1: What are you doing in this room, Archer? Well, you what?
5: I was just straightening up a bit, sir.
1: I thought you straightened my room this morning.
5: It needed straightening again.
1: Oh, did it indeed? I found it quite in order after you were through the first time. And what's this?
5: That, sir?
1: This package.
5: Oh, give it to me, sir. I almost forgot it. Oh, no, don't unwrap it. Please.
1: Why?
5: Well, I...
1: Poison.
5: Yes. Rat poison.
1: What for?
5: Rats. In the basement. Your wife asked me to get it. She did.
1: Well, this isn't the basement, Archer.
5: I know, sir. I'm sorry, sir. I...
1: Take that rat poison and stay out of my room.
5: Yes, sir. Sorry, sir.
1: I wonder. Archer Bernard. A face in my dream. My evil genius. I'm sorry I'm late, Father. Awfully sorry.
4: I warned him not to be late, Dad.
6: Latimer has never been on time for anything in his life. I speak with authority.
1: I'm sorry, Father. I'm sorry. Hello, Doctor.
2: Your wife has been entertaining us very well in your absence, Latimer.
4: Do you think so, Doctor?
2: I'm sure of it, my dear. You've more charm than the law allows, anyway.
4: You are nice, Doctor. Sometimes, though, I think you're afraid of me.
6: What's this, Doctor? Afraid of my daughter-in-law? Nonsense. Complete nonsense.
1: Bertha was only joking.
6: Joking? Why? What was funny about it? I'm sorry if I don't see the point. We Hemmings have always had a very highly developed sense of humor.
2: Constitutionally speaking, anyway.
6: What? I don't hardly hear you.
5: Dinner is served, Mrs. Hemming.
4: Thank you, Archer. Well, come along, all of you. I think we need a new topic of conversation.
1: Yes, obviously, Bertha. Go ahead, Father. Yes,
4: you sit next to me, Dad. Doctor, over here.
2: Thank you.
4: And you at the foot of the table, Latimer.
1: Such is ever the husband's lot.
6: What? What?
4: Do you know, Dr. Munier, we've been hearing a lot about you lately in the village.
2: Ah, that's why I've been invited over this evening. Your feminine curiosity has been aroused, eh?
4: Frankly, yes.
6: About what, Doctor? About what?
2: Mrs. Hemming is curious, I think, about the experiments I've been performing.
6: What experiments are those?
2: Well, I've been experimenting with a new serum. I have the typical doctor's age-old hope of bringing the dead back to life.
1: Oh, is that why your office is so littered with mice and rabbits?
2: Yes, quite.
4: Have you succeeded?
2: No, not completely. But I've had some interesting results. If I inject my serum into the veins of a dead animal, I can bring back a heartbeat for a period of 10 seconds or so, at least under certain conditions.
4: Why, it sounds barbaric. What are the conditions?
2: If the animal has died of poison.
4: I don't think this is dinner conversation.
1: I think it's fascinating, Bertha.
4: You would, dear.
6: I don't believe it.
4: Mr. Hemming will carve the roast, Archer.
5: Yes, ma'am.
1: Doctor, what is the procedure you usually go through in this experiment?
2: Usually I feed the animal, preferably a white rat, regular rat poison. It works very fast and painlessly. I disguise the poison in milk which I feed my victim.
4: Archer, really? I'm sorry, ma'am. Awfully sorry. I didn't mean to drop the plate.
1: Go on with your theory, Doctor.
2: Then I use the serum. I wait approximately 1/2 hour. Then I go ahead.
5: How do you inject the serum, Doctor?
2: Are you really interested, Bertha?
5: Yes, very.
2: By hypodermic. I have one in my medical bag in case you'd like to see it.
6: Don't bother. Don't bother. I don't believe you can bring a dead man back to life by injection. I don't believe it.
5: There's no convincing, Father, Doctor. You might as well give up.
7: Talking of poison reminds me. I didn't know you had any rats in the cellar, Bertha.
5: What are you talking about, Latimer?
7: Well, Archer told me the house was infested and you ordered her to buy rat poison this afternoon.
5: Nonsense, Latimer. Will you care for gravy on your meat, Doctor?
2: No, thanks. Just as is.
6: None for me, either. I'm a man who doesn't believe in gravies. Never have. Never have.
5: I know you will, Latimer. Archer.
4: Yes, ma'am?
5: The gravy for Mr. Hemming.
4: Yes, ma'am.
7: Am I the only gravy eater in the house?
5: Obviously, darling. And I had Archer prepare a special gravy for you. It's very good for you. Latimer loves cream gravies, Doctor. He's like a child about them.
4: Here you are, sir.
7: Oh, thank you, Archer.
2: Cream gravies. Be careful not to get any rat poison in that, Latimer, or you might be my first human experiment. And I'm looking for one.
7: Well, I hope I don't fit the qualifications, Doctor. I shouldn't enjoy the prospect of being a corpse.

0: It's been a very enjoyable evening, Bertha. A very enjoyable evening. Nothing I enjoy so much as discussing life. Yes, discussing life.
1: You must drop over soon again, Father. Latimer? I wonder where he's gone. Probably to the kitchen. He raids ice boxes at midnight.
2: I'll get him, Bertha.
1: Never mind. He'll come out eventually. If Dad doesn't mind waiting.
2: No, I'll go get him.
0: I don't see how you put up with him at times, Bertha. A lovely girl like yourself must have a lot of patience to stand for my son's nonsense.
1: He's my husband.
3: Why, you scared me for a minute, Doctor. Did I, Latimer? Your family is asking for you. What are you doing?
4: I'm collecting some of this cream gravy for you in this little bottle. Would you test it at the laboratory? It tasted funny to me, and I've been feeling slightly ill.
2: Come, come. Don't be a slave of your imagination.
4: Will you examine this gravy anyway tonight, please?
2: Of course, my boy, of course. If you don't feel well later on, I'll give you a pill to take, just in case. I hope I have some with me.
4: Yes, I hope you do, too.
2: Oh, yes, here they are. Right in my right-hand pocket.
4: You're a walking hospital.
2: I always carry three things with me. My hypodermic with serum, in case somebody should die of poison. My pills for emergencies such as this, and a good pouch of tobacco. I never...